0: And the name of my poem is A Dawn's Ocean Breeze. The ocean is what I see in me, dark and mysterious, loud and dangerous, but peace I shall have there in the core of the ocean breeze. The ocean is what I see in me. No matter what, you will never see the whole of me. You will never reach my depths, for you will drown in my secrets. You will try to fight your way out, but I will suffocate you with my joy. The ocean is what I see in me. The dream of day to the peak of night. Those clear blue heavenly skies reflecting off of my mighty shield. The multiple creatures inside of me come together to make a whole. My anger creates tsunamis. My happiness creates the perfect wave. And even though I might come off as lethal, I will always give an air bubble to save you. The ocean is what I see in me. You will travel far and wide to see what I have to hide. And even when you can't see me anymore, just know I will always be there. The ocean is what I see in me.
1: Very nice. Your fourth stanza differs in style and substance from the pattern you established in the other four stanzas, adding emphasis to the emotions you evoke. Can you walk us through your thought process that caused you to step away from the primary style and into this refrain of passion and salvation?
0: In my first three stanzas, and then my very last stanza, I wanted to make it so that I was comparing me to the ocean, but then in my fourth stanza, I wanted to change it up and add emotion to it. So that's why I didn't add the ocean is what I see in me, because emotion isn't what I see, it's what I already know.
1: Wow, that's very good, very good. The next poet is proud. You'll hear why in just a moment.
2: Please welcome Kanaya Tucker, an eighth grader at Pittsburgh Langley.
3: Hi, I'm Kanaya Tucker. I go to Pittsburgh Langley, and my poem is Love Being Me. I love being me. I stand tall and proud. I speak out loud to the crowd. I am African American and will always be proud. I will never change no matter what comes around. I will never change because of the crowd. I was born this way, nice and proud. I love being me. Why? Because it allows me to be free.
1: Very nice. It appears this poem is very personal to you. Each line starts with I. You are very much in control and stated not changing for others. But how do you see yourself changing for your own personal growth?
3: My attitude, because people judge me by my attitude and by my color.
1: Okay. Now, your poem has an intriguing pattern and flow. What was your inspiration for the use of this rhythm and rhyme pattern in your poem?
3: Because I knew that I wanted my first word to be I, and I wanted my last word to have the same sound.
1: Okay. Thank you very much.
4: Next, we have a poem that uncovers the subconscious by Jaquasia Parks Thomas, an eighth grader from St. Benedict the Moore School.
5: Hello, my name is Jaquasia, and my poem is called My Mind. My mind, such an unusual place, infinite and unexplored like the stars in space. In my mind, there's so much to see, like flying penguins, talking dogs, the place I go to be free. But even my mind has a dark place, the darkness beyond stars and space, where creatures lurk trying to get a hold of me. Sometimes darkness fights light, but light always wins, because through it all, my day might have been bad, but it's not the end. So even though your worst stays, let the light shine bright, because it shows a path of everlasting happiness in your life.
1: That was very nice. You use imagery throughout your poem, which lets the audience know what it's like to be inside your mind. You start off exploring the freedom of imagination and then take us into an internal battle between struggle and strength. You end with a message of positivity and hope that can benefit everyone. What advice can you give to those who struggle to see the positives of life on their worst days?
5: I would tell them that not everything lasts and it'll be over before they know it. And I will also let them know that I'll be there every step of the way for them.
1: All right. Now, you reference the stars in space twice as you discuss the nature of the unexplored and the dark places that all of us are prone to go occasionally. Can you tell us a little bit about why you chose the imagery to

0: describe your mind?
1: Well, I chose that because, as you can see, when you look up, sometimes you don't always see stars. You might just see like a blank space, and the blank space just shows like I don't show my emotions that much, so I'm usually just kind of emotionless on my face, but that's pretty much it.
0: All right, thank you.
1: Thank you.
2: Our next poet is another repeat performer, 7th grader Harmony Murphy from Pittsburgh, Obama. Mirror, mirror on the wall, who's the fairest of them all?
3: Hello, everyone. My name is Harmony Murphy. I'm in the 7th grade, and I go to Pittsburgh State. And my poem is called Reflection. Reflection, oh reflection, you are my best friend. I will look into your eyes until the end. When I cry, I look at our tears. But when I stare at you, you conquer my fears. I love you so much, and I'm not doing this for show. You are me, and I love you so. Reflection, reflection, I know you are trapped. I know you wait for me to come back. Reflection, reflection, I am happy. Happy because how you make my life complete. And reflection, you also complete me.
0: Good job. You use personification to turn your reflection into a living, breathing, crying friend. In the first half of the poem, you say how your reflection conquers your fear. Can you give an example to demonstrate what you mean?
3: What I mean by my reflection conquers my fears, when I'm scared, I just stare at myself, and I know everything's going to be all right.
0: Okay. Now, you also talk about how your reflection is trapped and is waiting for you to come back. If you could release your reflection from this prison, would you, and why or why not?
3: I would release my reflection because it's trapped and it needs a friend.
0: All right. Thank you very much.
2: Talia Williams is our next poet of the evening, and she is a 5th grader at Pittsburgh Langley. Let's hear about how she conquers her fears.
4: Dancing my fears away. When I put my heart into dance, it puts me in a trance, leading me to leap and prance. I catch the crowd's eyes with a glance, and it makes me feel alive, so I take my stance. I don't like to be stern. I'd rather sit and learn about my spins and turns. It's a skill that I have earned until my hands and feet burn. With a step to the left and a turn to the right, my concerns drift away into the cold, deep night.
0: Good job. Now, you make it clear that dance is one of your passions. Your use of rhyme and rhythm in your poem is like the dance in and of itself. The title references using dance to help conquer fear. Can you talk about how dancing helps you overcome fear?
4: Dance helps me overcome my fear. It makes me happy and makes me not feel scared.
0: Okay. Can you also talk about what your favorite kind of dance is?
4: I like hip-hop because I like the rhythm and the beats.
0: All right. Thank you.
5: A 5th grader from St. Benedict the Moor scholar, Alaya Hughes, wasn't content to complete one poem. She did two because she has much to love.
6: My name is Alaya Hughes. I go to St. Benedict de Moore School, and I am in the 5th grade. Our puppies, little ears as soft as silk, little teeth as white as milk, little noses cool and pink, little eyes that blink and blink, little bodies round and fat, little hearts that pit a pat. Surelier, prettier puppies never were before nor can be ever. Best friends. Best friends are the people in life that make you laugh a little louder, smile a little brighter, and live a little better.
0: Good job. In your first poem, you use a series of rhyming couplets with repetition to emphasize the smallest features of your puppies. You play with smile and poetic syntax, changing word order to fit a rhyme without changing meaning. You have a real gift for taking a subject and processing it into a well-thought-out, well-crafted poem. Can you walk us through your thought process as you created this poem?
6: At first, I was thinking of puppies, and then, like, some puppies are just, like, really soft and cute.
0: Okay, yes. In your second poem, you sweetly and briefly define what best friendship is. Can you tell us a little bit about someone in your life that fits your description?
6: I have a best friend named Brooke, and she always lifts me up when I'm sad.
0: Well, thank you. That was very nice.
2: Faith Murphy, a fifth grade Langley scholar, uses her poem to explore her, well, faith.
7: Hi, my name is Faith Murphy, and I go to Langley, and I am from West End Higher Achievement Center. And this poem is called My Love for God. I love the life that was given to me by my parents and God's great divinity. And every time I see a butterfly, I know I'm free because what he's already done for me. Because I know God's love cannot be shown through the TV and not on the couch, but I feel him all over me, taking over my body like a big cloud of art, like a bright yellow sunbeam watching over me with his beautiful plan in sight for my life. Because I know that God can help me grow outside of the lines and out of the box. And I know he makes me glow from my head to my toes and from under my nose. And that's how I know, he knows, my heart really glows. Now I hope everyone else knows how much my love for God really flows.
0: Very nice. You make real clear connections between yourself, God's love, and nature. What drove you to speak about your love of God so explicitly?
7: I just felt like God needed to have, like, he needed to be highly and respectfully because he's done so much for us, and I feel like he needs to be talked about all the time and with praise and with love.
0: All right, yes. Now, with your name being Faith, what do you want the audience to know about your faith?
7: I just want the audience to know that when you make a strong connection like I did with Jesus Christ, that once you start to pray and all that with him, then you'll start to realize that your life will get a little bit better, a little bit stronger, and a little bit happier.
0: All right. Thank you.
5: Last but not least, our final poet is a fifth grader from Faison, King Thompson, who caps off the night with a journey through the higher achievement experience.
8: Hello, everybody. My name is King. I'm from Pittsburgh, Faison, and I'm in the fifth grade. And my poem is about homework, because who don't like homework? Raise your hand. I know I don't, but you got to get it done, right? Got to have an education. So this is what it's about. I don't want homework because it's boring. When I start to do it, I start yawning. After that, I take a nap. Then I wake up and be like, you know me, Miss Gabby, you're flowing against me. But you know, homework takes time out my day. Then I can't go out and play. But then again, I need my education so I can make it to my high school graduation. Then I go to college to be a politician. In 30 years, I'll be running this nation.
0: Just a personal note, I don't know if you can run the nation without homework, but I think you could. You set the goal of running this nation at the end of your poem. What short-term goals do you have that will help prepare you for this lofty goal?
8: Well, it's not short. Just, like, get your education. Get it done.
0: All right. Your poem speaks to the feelings that a lot of young people who don't like doing something but know that there is value in doing it anyway.
8: So my advice for y'all, do y'all homework and educate your mind.
0: Good job.
2: Please join me in congratulating all of our opponents on their fantastic performances tonight. Will all of tonight's putts please return to the stage and take a bow. We would also like to give each of our poets a small gift. Scholar poets, after you receive your gift, please exit the auditorium so that you can be positioned to sign autographs in the lobby. Let's give our scholar poets one final round of applause.
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11: Everyone deserves a platform for their voices. 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
12: Since then, I've been using it.
13: I guess I have a question for you. You got into, like, photography when you were, like, 13, right?
12: Yeah, 13, going into 8th grade.
13: What made you, because before then, like, you weren't really doing all that pictures and stuff like that. So what made you be like, all right, this is something I really want to do? Like, was it on the trip with your brother, or was it at the beginning when you first started taking pictures?
12: Basically, it's kind of a sad story. I had a rough 10th grade year, and basically stuff happened to me, and after the stuff happened to me, it made me want to do it more, like, oh, I want to get out of Pittsburgh. Oh, I want to keep doing this and that. And I didn't know how far photography would be willing to take me until my stepdad told me. He was like, you could start charging for it. You could travel with it. It could just take you places you've never been to. It could take you all these places. And I've still been doing it to this day. And it still takes places that – it still takes me a lot of places. Like this weekend, it's taking me to Atlanta. Mm.
14: Do you feel like those rough times kind of – almost are inspiring you in a way, or when rough times come up, do you turn to photography and videography?
12: Yeah, basically photography and videography, it makes me forget about all my problems. It's a stress relief. That's why I mainly do it a lot, and basically that's why I do it all year round.
15: That's so cool. I was actually going to ask you when you first started talking what's been your favorite team to photograph, but you mentioned it, and I just think it's so cool that you're so passionate about it, because it's so clear that you really, really love doing photography. As somebody who doesn't do photography, what's your favorite part of the craft?
12: Basically, my favorite part of the craft is more so the pictures and videos, because I'm super amazing at pictures. I like to get action pictures the most, and basically just pictures tell a story. Everyone's told me this before, pictures can tell so many stories. One picture can tell you how a game went. Another picture can tell you what happened at play or what's going on. I just more so love the pictures the most. So when I edit them, then I get to send them out to the kids, and then they love it, and they repost it. That makes me feel special.
15: That's so cool.
14: So you are kind of into the sports side of photography. Do you want to get into sports journalism too, or just stick to the photography side?
12: I'm trying to do a little bit of both just so I can achieve my goal. And my main goal is to, of course, film the Super Bowl. I've been wanting to do that. And, like, right now, I'm attending the school just so I can get to a D1 school. And once I get to this D1 school, I can kind of pick up more from there so I can go film in the NFL, NBA, ESPN, stuff like that.
14: Yeah, what's it like kind of finding the connections with different people?
12: Basically, you have to network. If I didn't travel a lot and if I didn't network so much, I wouldn't have almost 7,000 followers. And basically, I definitely needed a lot of help from this dude named Jim Shaw's Media. I've been looking up to him since I was 13. I mentioned to him earlier in the podcast. Without him, I wouldn't be this big, because I learned so much with him. Most of my trips I went on was with him. I just learned so much with him, because everything he does, I try to imitate it, but at the same time, I don't want to imitate every single thing you do, because that's copyrighting it, and I'm making like a copycat. But basically, I watch everything he does, I just watch everything he does, and I just try to do it myself.
16: What are you majoring in right now?
12: communications.
16: What has your experience been like shooting for Pitt? Because I know that you have your little media pass and you go to games on main campus and then you do the ones out in Greensburg also. So what has that been like?
12: Basically, it's actually been fun because, one, at the Pitt Greensburg school I'm at, everybody knows me because of my craft. And then the Pitt main games, it's just that, I'm not going to lie, I definitely do feel nervous when I go to those games because, one, I see guys that's older than me, more intelligent than me, that have bigger equipment than me. But all of that makes me want to do better because I'm trying to surround myself with people that are better than me, that have better stuff than me, and have stuff that I want that they have that I don't. So basically, the experience is definitely there. I'm just trying my best this year to do more games because I was more so frustrated last year because I was hitting them since May. I was hitting the director, football players, as many people as I could because I'm so good at networking. And then nobody would respond to me until the first week of school. I got in touch with the director. She said I was able to do this one game. I really wanted to do the West Virginia game, but it wasn't the case because she tried to say that I was asking too late. But meanwhile, I was trying to get in touch since May, and basically, I'm gonna just try to do way more main games this year, just so when I go to main, I could just automatically be on a team.
15: Yeah, and I feel like that's cool to be able to kind of have a pass and just go in. I feel like I actually watched so many videos just on social media of people doing that, like having their passes, going in and taking photos. But I was wondering, because you've been taking photos for around like 6 years now, right? You said you started when you were 13.
12: Yeah, my anniversary is in August.
15: That's so cool. I'm guessing you've gotten a lot better at taking photos, but what has that progression been like? Like, how do you think you perfected your photography?
12: Basically, I just tell myself this: try to do better this event or this tournament than you did last. I try to get better and better every game I do.
15: That's cool. And then would you say, were there any moments where you felt like maybe you weren't where you wanted to be and you kind of got in your head? Because I feel like that happens to a lot of people when they're trying to do something.
12: Yeah, definitely. That's why I had to get better and change some things, because when I was in like my third or fourth year, I kept repeating it. It was repetition. I kept doing the same stuff, taking pictures the same way, posting videos the same way, and it wasn't really getting me anywhere. So I had to change it up. And then when I changed it up, my confidence boosted up, and my followers boosted up.
13: I wanted to say, listening to you talk about football and taking these pictures, I think you're really passionate about it, because just the way you kind of go off on a tangent about what you're describing, like you're reliving the moment and how you felt in that moment, I can tell you're passionate about it. And I like your attitude of, I just want to do better. I want to surround myself with people who are better than me so I could become like them. I think that's a good attitude to have, especially in a field like this, because I never really thought about it, but like photography, because that's where all the plays come on. That's where you see it on Twitter and on Snapchat, all these pictures from these people on the sidelines taking photos. So I imagine it's a pretty competitive field. So I think that's a good mentality to have in general.
12: Definitely appreciate you. I'm just definitely trying to surround myself with people that's better than me so I can rub off on them and learn from them so I can become a better person.
14: Yeah, can you talk more about like finding these mentors and what it means learning from these people?
12: Oh, that's easy. Me finding these mentors, I look at their page, I'll meet them in person, during the game, after the game. Basically, I find these mentors so-and-so when I'm actually filming the game, when I'm actually doing the game, because another thing, communications is my major, so I really want that degree so I can get to where I want to be at, and then I gotta communicate, I gotta network, I gotta talk to different people, learn different things. So basically, for me to talk to people and find mentors, that's also me networking, so I can watch their work and see what I can do with it, what I can pick up from it, and what I can learn from it.
15: Yeah, and I think that's so cool. It's been really fun to hear about photography from an actual photographer who's behind the camera lens instead of just seeing it out. And we're going to take a quick break, but when we come back, we're going to hear more from Anthony.

0: That's cool, though.
1: Welcome back to YXL. I'll use all the time, and we are here with Anthony, but let's start with the riddle one more time. It is, I see the world but can't feel a thing. I focus on moments and what they bring. So that's the riddle for the day. What are we thinking? Do you think we're getting closer?
2: Wait, can you say it one more time?
1: I can't. I see the world but can't feel a thing. I focus on moments and what they bring.
2: I don't have any idea. What about Ben? Do you have an idea?
3: No, of course not.
1: I'm excited to hear what Ben's idea is.
3: Any idea I say, you guys shoot down. I said syringe.
4: No, Ben, you've been right like every week. I don't know what you're talking about.
3: I said syringe last week and you guys laughed in my face.
2: No, but I feel like this one's going to be so out there that anyone can just guess it.
3: One more time. The riddle again.
1: I see the world but can't feel a thing. I focus on moments and what they bring.
3: Air, obviously. Air.
1: You're so close, Ben.
3: Like, really?
1: No, sorry. I will say that it's on theme with something that we've discussed during this episode. And that's all I'll say for now. So, we're here with Anthony, a really, really cool photographer. And Anthony, I had another question for you about your photography. I was wondering, what's your least favorite part of photography, if you have one?
5: My least favorite part is when I keep getting extra pictures, photos, and videos right after the event. They'll blow me up saying, oh, money, where's my pictures at? Where's my video at? Send this to me. I'm like, let me cook first. You have to let me cook so I can give you all stuff. And then they be saying, oh, just send it to me unedited. I'm like, no, that's unprofessional, and I like to watermark my stuff.
1: So you have paparazzi.
6: I feel like you're throwing shade on when I booked you and I wanted that album.
5: It has nothing to do with you, Angelina.
1: Oh my God.
6: Okay, Anthony.
2: No, but I get it. I feel like you do need time to, like, I feel like put all the stuff together. It isn't like an immediate thing. Do you like do edits on the photos too?
5: Yeah. It'll take me, on a good photo, it'll take me a good 30 to 45 seconds.
1: Oh, I thought you were going to say like 30 minutes. You're fast, 30, 45 seconds. And then where can people find your photos?
5: I post them on a link and then on a Google Drive link. Then I post them to my story so people can just click on and just go through the photos from there.
1: Perfect. Do you have any handles? Instagram, any social media you're on?
5: Yeah, I have an Instagram.
1: What's your handle?
5: Money_sauce1k.
1: Money, I like that. Also, it's really cool because you're wearing merch. I think that's super cool. Do you sell the merch or do you just have it?
5: I'm trying my best to make more. I have my own personal sweatsuit right now. I have this in the pants.
3: Oh, you got merch?
1: Ooh.
3: You got merch?
5: Yeah, Angelina was begging for it. Oh, yeah.
1: Wait, no, honestly, I think you should give all of us some merch.
3: No,
1: can
3: no.
1: I get a Money Shot sweatshirt?
5: It depends. Like, what color do y'all want?
3: What color?
1: This is like an Amazon order in real life.
3: He's big, bro.
5: Yeah, I'm just
3: wait.
5: I'm just saying if I do it, then it'll probably be later. Gotta wait till Kenny will open back up.
1: I'll send you my address so you can ship me a box of merch later on.
5: Yeah, Angelina has been begging since like April.
6: Okay, not too much on me. I want to support. I love supporting Black-owned businesses. You know, you're Pittsburgh-based, Pittsburgh local. We support our fellow Pittsburghers.
1: No, but I'm really excited. I'm going to expect a box of merch in a few months on my doorstep at this point. But talking with photography and it being 2025 too, I feel like photography, would you say, is like your creative outlet?
5: It definitely is. But can I also bring up something?
1: Yes, of course.
5: My bad. It more so puts a smile on my face and makes me happier now that I'm seeing all these younger photographers picking up cameras, going to events, following me, asking me for advice and stuff. It just kind of puts a smile on my face because I know for 1-2 years, I started youth photography. No one can take that away from me. I started youth photography because, one, I started off something I had in my pocket, and two, I did it at such a young age, and three, I've kept doing it. So basically, I will call myself the inventor of youth and young photography. So it kind of makes me smile when I see younger guys pick up the camera, shoot some events, and then they show me the work. And they say, oh, is this good? Is that good? Or sometimes I'll tell them to cover a game for me. But yeah, I love youth photography.
2: Yeah, do you feel like you're becoming, you're going from mentee to mentor?
5: Definitely. I definitely like teaching back to younger people, especially that wants to do the same things as me.
6: Unka photography
5: is crazy.
1: With photography too, I guess just creative outlets in general, what are what is everybody's kind of creative outlet that you're trying to bring into 2025?
6: That's a good question. You know, one of my favorite creative outlets that I'm definitely carrying into 2025 is both my poetry and my painting. I do a lot of floral paintings. I kind of paint everything, but I do a lot of florals. And so just doing more of that, I've been trying to make sure I carve out more time to paint more because I'm trying to get back into that, especially because I will be having to build my portfolio next year, trying to get some new pieces thrown in there and then selling the work that I have. I have like 300 canvases sitting in my bedroom that I need to get rid of. So,
1: wow. Can I get a discount?
6: Of course, Sammy. Only you can, though.
1: Okay.
6: Everybody,
1: okay,
6: whatever's
1: that's fine with me.
6: Taken off of yours will be added.
5: We
6: to
5: know Angelina's
6: else.
5: Cheap.
1: Okay, perfect. What?
5: Mrs. Krabs. Penny pitcher.
2: Maybe we should not be bullying.
3: Wow. Penny
1: wait, we'll
3: pitcher
1: go back to
3: crazy.
1: Last episode. Yeah. Oh, my gosh.
3: Mr. Krabs?
5: No, that's Mrs. Krabs.
3: Oh, sorry, my bad.
2: We do not condone I this.
3: I do. But I guess my creative outlet would be like, exercise. Like, I'm doing a lot of that this year. I was kind of doing it last year, but, you know, I'm trying to get swole now, so. But I started boxing recently, and it's been pretty good. Unfortunately, well, maybe not unfortunately, but most of the people in my class are old ladies, so, you know, like my boxing class.
6: Your boxing class? There's old ladies in your boxing class?
3: Yeah, in my boxing class.
1: Good for
3: them. There's a bunch of old ladies, and they're like, for some reason, they're really good, and it's kind of humbling because I tried to step to one of them, and they knocked me out, but, like, metaphorically. So,
1: are you sure?
3: Yeah. Like, they did punch me, but...
1: So they did punch you.
3: Yeah. So in my head, I was knocked out.
1: So you got beat up by your boxing partners.
4: You got an old lady. Beat up by an old lady.
6: Are you sure this is boxing and not jazzercise?
3: What?
6: Given the demographic that you're speaking of that frequents, it sounds like a bunch of old ladies. And then Ben.
1: Yeah, I feel like Ben would do jazzercise.
6: I do suggest jazzercise. I have made a lot of kids do jazzercise with me. I was a summer camp counselor. And I also do a lot of work with the little kids at my school. And jazzercise is like one of my favorite things to do with them. So everyone should take up jazzercise.
1: We'll do a jazzercise like YXL. Like, I think like – what do you call them? The names when you get with, like, all of your...
3: Okay,
1: I'll think of this later. Jazzies, sure. Yeah. Yeah, with all your jazzies.
4: Also, I know that, like, a lot of older people are really into water aerobics. I teach how to swim at a pool, and there is an aerobics class that happens that I have always dreamed of getting to teach, but they never let me do it.
1: Well, I'll fight for you.
4: Thank you. I do like teaching the kids more. Like, I feel like I'd be a little bit scared to teach like a bunch of 80-year-olds, but it just looks like so much fun.
2: I feel like we can just say it on the show. Just say, let Maya teach
4: water
2: aerobics
4: to old people.
1: Place,
4: no,
1: and
4: we're not going to name the place.
1: We're going to say at the place that
4: at the place
1: works
4: that I work, yes.
1: Because I'm sure they're all listening.
4: That's, yeah. Yes, for sure.
2: Have you told them, your coworkers about
4: the podcast, I have. About they the all know. Show? Oh, about the radio show? I don't actually know. Perchance.
1: That's a good point. I feel like I forget that we were on
5: a radio
1: show.
5: We have a hand up.
1: Oh, Ben.
3: What is water aerobics?
4: It's like dancing in the pool.
3: What, you want to teach that to old
4: Ben,
3: ladies?
4: It just sounds like fun. Like, that's, imagine getting to just tell all your friends, like, I taught water aerobics last weekend. Like, that sounds like so much fun.
3: That sounds
4: fun.
3: Like a humiliation ritual. Like, you want these old people to dance in the water.
4: No, that's like they want you to, like, they sign up for it, they pay for it, so I feel like it'd be funny, you know. I feel like it'd be fun for me to get to do that.
1: Okay. I would honestly, Maya, I would love to be in your water aerobics class.
4: Oh, thank you.
1: Because I'm not a huge swimmer. I can survive, but I don't enjoy the experience at all.
4: Yes. Well, I do teach children aged 0 through 12 how to swim, so I can teach you.
5: Is zero even an age?
6: Yeah, yes. It's before you're 1 year
4: an
6: old.
4: An infant.
6: You know?
5: No, zero is not an age. Yes. In my opinion,
6: oh my
5: it's
6: goodness.
5: Not.
6: Okay.
5: It's not.
6: You know what? This is getting a wee bit dull and
5: it
6: drab.
5: Month,
6: I think.
1: What's
5: months,
1: another creative outlet
5: somebody
1: has?
2: Yeah, and I feel like much like the water, one of my creative outlets is watercolor. And I feel like I've been doing more of that. But it's... I'm really into kind of multimedia art where, like, I'm bringing in, like, film. like photography much like our guest, and then doing painting and stuff, which I think is so cool when you're mixing all these different things, doing like animation and stuff, doing like a bunch of different commentaries, like political, social, all these different things, and kind of bringing it into art, because I feel like that's a lot of what art is. You know, you're kind of exploring the world around us in a way. So I feel like, yeah,
4: my creative outlet. So besides like elementary school and like some of middle school, I haven't taken like a very specific art class. And for this semester, for the first time, I'm taking a ceramics class, and I found that it's like really, I really enjoy it, and I have a lot of fun. So that's something that I'm trying to continue on into this new year because I found that I really like it. And yeah,
1: that's so cool. I'm so jealous of everyone who's so good at pottery and stuff like that, because I find pottery the funnest thing ever created in the world. I think it's so fun. I look back to my pottery pieces when I was in elementary school, and they look pretty bad, but you could see that I was really excited to make them. And I wish I could take pottery next year, but I didn't have enough room in my schedule. So very sad.
2: Are you doing any art classes next year?
1: No, I haven't done any art classes throughout my high school career, actually.
6: I'll take you on a pottery date. Don't worry.
1: Yes, wonderful. I'm excited.
4: I'm so sad I'm not taking an art class next year either.
1: Yeah. Schedules.
6: That's rough. I'm taking an AP art class. I'm going to be living in the studio. I'm taking AP art history, but I'm taking AP 3D, which is mixed media. And then for like your AP exam, you have to submit a 10-piece portfolio. And then they grade that 1 through 5.
1: That's a very subjective, I feel like, though. Yeah. That's subjective to the point where I'm like,
6: it's okay. I'll make it. I'll be fine.
1: You'll get a
6: It'll
1: five.
6: Be great.
1: You'll get a 6.
6: Thanks.
1: Of course.
2: I'm doing AP 2D studio art. So it's going to be interesting. We're both doing our AP arts next year.
1: Yeah. How is everybody's, I guess, schedules? Because, I mean, kind of getting to the end of the year. Anthony, I know yours is different because you're in college. But how is that?
5: Basically, my schedule is kind of lopsided. Tuesdays and Thursdays are on my longest days because I would have photo studio at 10. And then I would have natural science at 1 o'clock. And then after that, I have college comp 2, which is my hardest class. On Mondays, I know what I have on Mondays. It's public speaking. I have public speaking on Mondays. Monday, Wednesday, Friday. And then I have digital multimedia on Wednesdays.
1: Wow, that's a packed schedule. I don't know how I feel. I'm excited to go to college, but I'm also not ready for the hour-long classes that I'm going to have to go through. I think they're going to be rough.
6: That's the only part that I'm not worried about, because my classes, freshman and sophomore year, were 80 minutes. And then this year and next year, they're 75.
1: That's crazy.
6: I feel like that's the only thing that I'm not going to have to transition to is being in class for an hour and 15 minutes.
4: Yeah, I have the same thing as Angelina. I have 85-minute classes. And my sister graduated last year. She started college this year, and she's been telling me about how like the transition for her has not been that hard because they're already so long.
5: It wasn't too hard for me because they switched my schedule 12th grade year, or the whole school schedule. All my classes were an hour long, and we only had 6 classes, so I kind of got used to it. But it's just annoying when it's the days where it's hour 15 because they try to feed so much info for us.
1: That sounds rough. My school is 40 minutes, so my periods are 40 minutes long, and I have 9 throughout my school day. So I guess it has. I did do a program, though, last summer at Pitt, main campus, and I did take a 2-hour-long class, 15-minute break, a 3-hour-long class, a 1-hour lunch break, and back to a 2-hour class. And after day one, I was tapped out. But we made it through a month. I don't even know how I did that.
6: That's real. I'm doing a week at Penn State over the summer to do like a communications thing, and I'm really hoping that I don't struggle like that because I'll be really sad.
5: Do you have Penn State money?
6: You know, luckily for me, I stand out very much against a pool of average applicants, so I find that the scholarship money will be flowing. So they will be giving me Penn State money.
1: They'll be paying you to go.
5: I saw the Penn State amount. I was taking my transfer to Penn State. That's a lot.
1: College tuition is a whole topic. I just want to say I'm very upset about it. I think the prices are absolutely insane.
6: No, literally. I'm looking at NYU, and there's a lot of zeros going on that I'm just not really comfortable with.
1: Yeah, tell me why some places are like, $80K a year.
5: My school's only like $14K or $15K a year.
1: So, still, no. Even at that price, I feel like, though, it's just...
2: Most of it isn't even worth it. And it's like, why would anyone pay that much to just get an education? It's crazy.
5: I mean, because what I was told was, basically, you got to pay for housing, food, meal plans, education, books. And basically, you're paying for stuff that you don't even know you need and stuff you're not even going to use. Mm. So basically, in college... You pay for lots of, you pay for everything. Like I say, for example, it costs money for me to open and close my door. It costs money for me to go brush my teeth because the nice dorm I'm in. It costs money for me to do everything at campus. That's how I look at it.
3: Are you guys all planning on going to college? Like, I know Anthony's already in college, but are you all planning to go to college as well?
1: Yeah, I'm definitely planning. I think I'm, I'm going to go 4 years for your college for sure.
6: Yeah, that's my goal. I'm definitely 100% going to do 4 years, and then anything after that is kind of up in the air right now.
1: Yeah. What about you, Ben?
3: I'm probably going to find something else to do in my life. I don't think I'm going to go to college. My older brother's already in college, and he's struggling financially, so I don't think I'm going to do that. And then my other older brother's also going to go to college, so I might just... you know, rough it out under a bridge or something. But I'll figure it out.
5: Yeah, if you don't think you want to go to college, don't go. It's a waste of time, it's a waste of money, waste of energy. We could have been doing something else with your life. If you don't want to go to college, or if you don't think you don't want to go, just don't go. Just pick up a trade, go to CCAC until you feel like you're ready.
1: Yeah. I think that's also a valid perspective.
2: Yeah, I feel like it's a big thing. Like, a lot of people are going to trade schools now because you can still make a lot of money. You can still, and you can, it's a lot better. Some people are just not meant for, like, going to college, and that's okay. Like, for me personally, I want to go into filmmaking, and it's not necessary to go to college, so I'm just building up my resume. Most applications for jobs are, like, go to college or have work experience, which I'm building right now. And I'm also, like, college is really expensive, and I don't want to be in debt that way. So the only way I'd be going to college is if I happen to get, like, a full ride somehow. But, yeah.
1: Yeah. What about you, Maya?
4: I think that college has always just been, like, the idea. Like, I've always just, like, known I have to go to college. Not have to, but I definitely will. I definitely want to go pretty far away, nowhere close to Pittsburgh at all or in the Northeast. I really want to look at the West Coast. But, yeah, I'm definitely going to go to college.
1: Yeah, I think that's valid. Some people I know want to stay closer to home. I'm also hoping to maybe venture out. I think that'll be exciting. But it's cool to hear everybody here kind of has a different perspective on what they're with college in general, because, again, so many people are deciding to not take the college route anymore and go into something else.
6: Yeah, I think trades are really important, though. Electricians are in really high demand right now. So are plumbers. I know my best friend, she's a senior this year. She's graduating, and she's going to trade school to become a welder, which is actually, like, a lot of money. Underwater welders get a lot of money, but that's, like, really dangerous. So I want her to stay on land, but I just think that that's really cool just to explore other options. Also, kind of side note, but kind of related, group consensus possibly forming. I think we should get Ben on Twitch and have him be a streamer.
1: Ben, just honestly, wait.
6: I could see Ben just, like, playing streamer. Minecraft, yeah. But talking racking, about, like, the most random things.
1: Racking millions.
6: Yes.
1: And then you can give us a cut. We'll be your managers.
6: I can manage
1: 20%
6: you.
1: 20% cut.
6: I actually do have experience being a manager. One of my artists was on. We're not going to talk about how that contract ended, but I can manage. I do good with managing. I run a lot of social media accounts.
3: Well, that's not promising. Okay. I don't know if the Twitch people will love me, though. I feel like I would upset them often and greatly, and they would band together to get me banned.
2: Twitch is for. And you can be on, like, TikTok, too, at the same time.
3: I could be on TikTok,
2: Twitch. They do, like, the dual thing now.
3: What would I even do on Twitch? I would just
1: be yourself. Ramble. You're such a wonderful person to be around, Ben, honestly.
3: Thank you.
2: And you're funny. That's what Twitch is all about.
1: I'm just kidding, yeah.
3: I just... Okay. So, yeah, I guess we can all start a Twitch channel together, and then I'll just take all the money from whatever we make.
1: And the funny thing reminds me, Angelina, I really would love to hear a joke from you, if you have one.
6: You know what? I do actually have two jokes for you guys.
5: Probably something corny.
6: I'm so excited.
5: Let's hear it.
6: Well, I am corny, okay? And I own it. It's part of my, it's part of me.
5: Everybody fake live.
6: Okay. All right. I don't know if I've told this one on air before now.
1: Okay, I'm ready. Ready?
6: Is everybody prepared? What do you call those two guys hanging out by the window all day?
5: Window guys.
6: Kurt and Rod.
1: that was pretty funny.
4: That was funny. I like that.
6: Okay.
1: I like that too.
6: I'm going to run back another one, guys.
5: That was okay, so hilarious.
6: All right. That was just a warm up. Really, you're going to clutch your pearls on this one.
5: Yeah, just okay. Like y'all are warming up to get eliminated in the first round this year.
6: Okay. The football shade is so unnecessary. Anyway, yeah. What happens when you eat aluminum foil?
4: You
5: choke.
6: You sheet metal.
1: Oh, I like that one.
4: That's good. That's good.
5: Oh my god.
1: That's a good one.
6: You're welcome.
2: You barely got past our sensors.
1: Yeah.
3: These are creative. I like the curtain rod one. That was good. It wasn't funny at all. If you can tell.
2: That was a better joke.
5: I got a super funny joke.
1: Okay, wait, right, Anthony, I want to hear your funny joke.
5: I got a super funny joke.
1: Okay.
5: Why don't people use corny jokes? Because they're corny, just like Angelina.
3: You're just a hateful person.
5: I am a caring person.
3: You stepped in here ready to hate, and it's clear that there's beef between you two.
5: Because she took my beats before we came
3: like
5: in
3: your
5: here.
3: Beats from the ground?
5: No, like my actual beats. She still has them.
3: Oh, wow. Okay, that's real.
1: I think we need to give Angelina a chance to speak on this because she's being silenced.
6: So there are, in fact, a separate set of headphones that you put when you enter into the studio. Your beats are sitting on the table out in the main sitting room.
5: She took them off my head, and I left my beats. She didn't say, oh, you're not allowed to bring these in there. She just took them from me.
6: Anyways. I am
1: we'll get them back. We'll get them back.
6: For this upcoming football season. I'm super excited for Anthony to take some more pictures for our team, as well as many other local Pittsburgh photographers that we do hire. And I think that...
4: I have a quick question. What is everyone's ideal place to have a photo shoot?
1: Oh my gosh.
5: I'll answer this one.
1: Okay.
5: By lake, football field, basketball court, in the snow, sunset, morning rising, nighttime with big flashes. I'm sorry, I just do so many photo shoots with kids.
1: Mm-hmm. I think that's a cool place. I'm trying to... Like a cool setting. I don't know where I would choose. I think I would want a photo shoot at a very fancy beach hotel. And I think I would at sunset with like buffets of food around me.
5: Yeah, that's on me. I was only thinking about sports, but if you want to do that, yeah, definitely a beach. Definitely a beach.
6: Yeah, I feel like photo shoot wise, I feel like the beach would be really nice, but I also feel like that's one of those things that like looks really great in pictures, but then when you go do it, you're like, there is sand where sand should not be. I never really have fun on the beach. I feel like the sand is annoying. You know, I'm not big on like the ocean and being in the ocean or any river for that matter. I don't vibe with Erie. Lake. It's a lake, not a river. My bad. I don't vibe with the rivers in Pittsburgh either, though. So
5: she said Lake Erie. That's how you know she's never been to Erie.
6: I've actually been to Erie several times, but it's just, yeah, you know, I think that laying on the beach is cute. I feel like having, like, sand is not fun.
1: Yeah, I like just sitting near a pool without really getting in.
6: That's real. Yeah, that's real.
5: Yeah, them pictures be tough. I like those.
6: I feel like very candid, like, photo shoot things that people do. Or, like, when you are walking around and you're pretending like you're in a music video. Like, stuff like that is, that's what I do.
1: And I think
6: I'm getting
1: I
6: some
1: like
6: looks.
1: No, I like watching those. I like watching Instagram reels.
6: Thank
1: with that.
6: You.
1: What about everybody else? What's your like dream Photoshop? I mean, not Photoshop, photo shoot.
5: Let's take a Photoshop.
3: I've never been on the beach before. Yeah. I've always seen it, and it kind of looks cool because you know, like the sand and everything.
5: No, I gotta take you to Jamaica, bro.
3: Not going to Jamaica with you.
5: I'm taking you. Down
3: if
5: here,
3: I do, if you guys don't see me for weeks and then I appear on this story in Jamaica, no, it was forced. So, but anyway, I don't think I'm gonna go to the beach anytime soon because like I can't swim. So like, there's literally no point for me to go there other than just try to look cool. But
5: you can look cool in Jamaica with me, bro.
3: I'm not looking cool. Jamaica is not for me.
5: Why not? You'll love it.
3: They'll smell the American on me.
5: The resort. There's lots of Americans down there. The resort was cool. The pool was cool.
3: Have you been to Jamaica?
5: Yeah, I went there for my graduation trip. Oh, everyone loves my pictures.
3: So you just flexing.
5: I wasn't flexing. It was my graduation gift, and it was such a fun time down there.
3: Your gift was going to Jamaica.
5: My graduation gift. Yes. Wow.
1: That's a really cool graduation gift. Thank you. How many days were you in Jamaica?
5: I was there for 5 days, but it was super, super nice there.
1: Did you take photos?
5: Of course I did.
1: Of course.
5: Why not? Palm trees. I'm always taking photos.
2: I feel like we should all take a group trip to Jamaica.
6: We got to get our van together.
2: A little outing, yeah. I feel like we should just get a plane. We should get a plane at this point.
5: No. We're dragging him on. I'm not being the only. Yeah, we're dragging him with us too. Ben, you're coming along too.
1: Ben's being forced on a journey. Honestly, I think that's a pretty cool like kidnapping situation if you got kidnapped to Jamaica for
6: great.
1: Just a vacation.
5: Oh, but here's the thing. You did not want to rent a car down there. They drive, obviously. No, you guys know how the driver's seat is on the left side. It's on the right, and then they drive on the left side of the road instead of the right side of the road.
4: Oh, so like in the UK.
5: Yeah, it's opposite. They said if they do it down there, it's bad luck. So,
3: of course.
5: Yeah.
1: Interesting. I like that. Those are all cool destinations. Maya, what would be your dream?
4: I don't really know. I haven't thought about this. I feel like for a photo shoot, I mean, everyone said like the beach, but I was thinking like the mountains could be cool. But like somewhere like not. Okay, wait. I'm changing my answer. Like this. Okay, the Scottish cliffs, like on like the right by the sea. I had a dream a couple nights ago that I won't stop talking about. I lived in an apartment on the Scottish cliffs, but the apartment was like a super old mansion, like from like those 1920s like murder mysteries. It was the coolest dream I've ever had, and I lived like a whole lifetime there in my dream, but then I woke up.
2: Isn't Scotland supposed, and like Ireland and the country, like UK, aren't they supposed to be like the most beautiful like countries? Like they're really pretty.
4: They're super, the Scottish coast and the Irish coastline are both super pretty, but I don't know. I think it's all up to everyone else's opinions on what the prettiest is.
1: That's a...
6: Oh, yeah, no. I love those. I like looking at pictures of, like, very green areas because I feel like we always are looking at pictures of beaches. But if you see, like, a really pretty forest or just, like, grassy plain type thing going on, I feel like those are really cute, too.
4: Yeah.
6: Does anybody else, like, serial take pictures of the sky when it's really pretty?
4: Yes.
6: Because I have a whole album on my phone of just, like, pretty pictures of the clouds.
5: Mm. What? Yep.
3: No.
5: What do you
6: it's
5: mean,
6: great though? For when you want to post like a quote or something on Instagram, a nice yeah, picture to put behind it.
4: I always take pictures like when I'm leaving practice, you can see like the whole sunset on like the river, and I have like so many pictures of that.
5: You guys better be
4: cool.
5: Taking these pictures in 0.5 and now breaking the rule of thirds.
1: Yes, of course. Do you want to dive into the rule of thirds for anyone who doesn't know what that is?
5: Basically, the rule of thirds is that the subject of the picture or whoever's in the picture or the object of whoever's in the picture, it can't be in the middle of the picture. And plus, basically, you know how, you know, for example, like on cameras, it will cut it like into ninths.
1: Mm-hmm.
5: Say, for example, you do that into a camera. Everything, some stuff has to at least be on the side. Everything can't be straight in the middle.
2: I feel like I've heard this too. I don't know if you do this, but sometimes you know all the rules, like rule of thirds, whatnot. But then you can sometimes consciously break them to make another, like, story kind of within the shot. Do you ever, like, break the rules?
5: Yeah. Yeah, I will only break the rules if I have to.
3: Are these, like, serious rules? Like, if you break them, you're done filming and photoing for the rest of your life.
5: That's a good question. Basically, it's not really a bad rule to break. It's okay to break it, for the most part. But if you're actually trying to do rule of thirds, or if someone's requiring you to do rule of thirds, then you can't break it.
3: I didn't even know there was like a science behind it. I thought it was just take a picture, and like all this taking pictures of like beautiful skies and stuff. I'm not doing that. I'll just look at the sky, and be like, wow.
5: You don't
3: want to
5: save it in your phone. Look at it.
3: I would never, ever look at that picture again.
5: I remember I got off work at Kennywood. The sky was looking like cotton candy, yo. It looks so nice.
3: I would just look at the ground.
5: Pink cotton candy.
3: Like, I would just keep it moving, you know.
5: Yeah, one thing I like about here is that we get such pretty skies.
1: That is
6: we
1: true.
6: Do. Our sunsets are really pretty. And I get to see the sun rise a lot because I get up so early. And so the amount of times where I've been, like, coming right out of downtown and the sun is rising is so nice. It's gorgeous, and I love it. I also really like the different, like, rules and such behind photography and videography. I was required, forced against my will, to make a documentary, but we had to learn about like the cameras and all the lenses. And then we had to learn how to use like all the Adobe stuff, which I thought was never going to be useful in my life until I started working here. And then I knew how to work the stuff. That was great.
1: Adobe
6: so
1: Edition.
6: It wasn't all bad.
5: Props to Adobe.
6: Yeah. And no, it definitely – I love the Adobe suite. I don't know what I'm going to do when I graduate and I'm no longer in an environment where I can use it all for free.
1: Yeah.
2: I feel like that's a controversial opinion though, being pro Adobe suite. Some people are really – against it.
6: I mean, I was forced to learn how to use Photoshop. Like, that was a mandatory class for freshmen at my high school. You have to learn how to use Photoshop. And then your sophomore year, you have to learn how to use Audition and Premiere Rush. And so it's just like, they, I mean, they like it. We're very like Apple heavy. We're very Adobe heavy. We're Google heavy.
1: I've never done any sort of editing or anything except Adobe. I actually learned how to edit and everything when I came here and learned how to use Adobe Edition. That's the only thing I've ever used. So I also will be upset because I'm going to have to relearn how to do like anything. But I think I'm more accustomed to editing and everything now. So it'll be a little bit of an easier transition.
3: I guess I have two questions here. Why would your school force you to learn anything to do with Photoshop? I feel like that's kind of a very specific thing that you like would have to be interested in a topic like photography or something to even want to learn in the first place.
6: I mean, I'm not entirely sure as to why it's in the curriculum. I know that it's part of our integrated

0: fun of was like making logos and thumbnails and stuff for Instagram. But it definitely was helpful, you know, because now I do make cover. I make cover art for a lot of things, but for podcasting and just different YouTube related things, like using Photoshop has definitely been a lot easier, because sometimes it's easier to work than Canva and sometimes it's a little bit easier to – well, not necessarily – it's easier to work if you know how to work it, because you can get around all the like having to pay for things on Canva. You can just recreate it in the Photoshop.
1: I think that's cool, because I'm the one – I think everyone knows that I'm not great at working social media. I got Instagram like half a year ago, and I actually had to post from Angelina's phone first because – and then I had to FaceTime people and screen share to let them tell me how do I post a story. So I'm like – I feel like a grandma working, and everyone makes fun of me for it. But
0: we're working on it. You've made so much progress. I have to log out of your account. Every time someone messages you, I get the notification, and I think that they're messaging me, and then it's just, no, Sammy's just so popular.
1: Sammy's just so popular, and – yeah.
2: Yeah, all those electives sound like a dream. I don't know how you were stressing over those, because my school didn't have stuff like that.
0: It wasn't necessarily stressful. It was just like, I mean, it's just different classes that we have to take. It's just different skills that we're forced to learn that do actually end up being a little bit useful later. So I'm not necessarily mad about it.
2: All we had was broadcasting, and then my one teacher left when I was in 10th grade, so I never really got to learn anything after that.
1: It's tough, I feel like, to look at courses and everything, because I feel like now schools are trying to focus on other courses, like if you're going to go into trades as well. Like my classes, like my school now has courses for like if you want to do melding or like welding or something like that, there's courses now. And also we're getting some extra information that if you are interested in trades, you can definitely check out the Builders Guild in Pittsburgh. There are paid apprenticeships and very, very supportive mentors. So that's a really cool place if you're interested in that and maybe college isn't the route for you. Check out the Builders Guild in Pittsburgh. But after talking about this, who wants to get into the riddle?
3: I do.
0: I really do.
1: Okay, I'm going to say the riddle one more time. And then if we need some hints, I'm going to drop maybe a few hints. And then we'll do everything together.
0: Don't help them. Make them suffer.
4: How do you know it already?
0: Because me and Sammy are Bluetooth.
1: Yeah, I think it's actually really interesting because they never tell her the riddles. And she just gets them. Okay.
3: She didn't get it last week.
2: Such a bully.
1: I see the world, but can't feel a thing. I focus on moments and what they bring.
3: Can you do it one more time?
2: Can you repeat that?
1: I see the world, but can't feel a thing. I focus on moments and what they bring.
0: Hey, none of this. None of this.
1: Well, group discussion here with Maya and C.
2: I don't know.
0: You guys can't tag team the riddle.
3: We're just Bluetooth connected. Bluetooth. Like, just needs a little bit extra help.
1: How's everybody feeling? Does anyone feel confident?
2: I don't know how to answer it.
4: I'm very confident.
5: Obviously, guys. You looked at me for the answers every time.
1: Every time.
5: I'm saying.
3: Angelina, you're going down.
1: Oh, my God.
5: Obviously. Okay. I said air last time, and I may have been misguided.
1: You said syringe. Oh, I thought you were talking about
4: syringe. Do we just want to, like.
5: I said air last time, and now what I'm saying is water. Like, do you peep the picture?
3: Yes.
1: Yes, yeah,
5: obviously, so water.
1: And then, Anthony, before, because it's your first time on the show, what we do is we talk about it, and then everyone gives their guess together in a group. And usually we get at least one answer that's pretty off, Ben. No, I'm kidding. But just feel free to say whatever you're thinking. Do you have any idea? Do you have a guess?
2: Repeat it one more time.
1: Okay. I see the world, but can't feel a thing. I focus on moments and what they bring.
0: Mm. I think that it's time for the countdown.
1: Yeah. Okay, is everybody ready? I'm going to do a 3, 2, 1. Ready? 3, 2, 1.
3: Camera.
5: Water.
3: Wait.
1: Okay. Okay, Ben said water. Maya, C, Angelina, also camera. Anthony, what did you say?
2: Capture moments.
1: What? Okay.
2: A capture, like when I take. I know what I'm talking. I've been doing this for almost 6 years. What?
1: Okay, the correct answer was a camera lens. Water. So I'm going to have to give it to all three of you. So I guess you're tied.
2: I somehow got it right.
1: Yeah, you also got it right, Anthony.
0: There's no tie. I had everyone except last week, and they missed everyone except last week.
3: Just so it's going to postpone this tiebreaker like, until next week.
0: It's like 10 and 1 and 1 and 10.
2: It's always the girls that go to Ellis, bro.
4: We've gotten some right, too, before this. Don't count us out for all those weeks.
1: I will say the one time I was really impressed was when Angelina, the answer was...
0: Was it garlic?
1: Garlic. And I was pre-running this riddle. Now I keep the riddles a secret. From everybody before I like say it on air, but I was running it by, and then Angelina got it right after I said it, and I was so impressed. I was like, we are so connected
0: because we're telepathic. Like, you're just in my head.
1: Yeah.

0: But I will say Ben's again coming close with a almost correct guess with water.
1: Obviously, it was the answer. You just guys aren't, you know, on my level. Fourth dimension type stuff. And I just think that I should be more appreciated with my
2: Yeah, answers. We're going to appreciate you taking to Jamaica, bro.
0: Oh, my gosh.
1: I'm telling you guys, if I appear on this story, just know it was forced. I wasn't, like, that's kidnapping right there. So
0: I think that's also a great way to kind of end off this episode. And Anthony, do you want to plug any more of your social handles before you go?
2: Social handles? What do you mean by social
3: handles? Instagram. What's your username on Instagram?
2: Money_shots1k. My Facebook is RackShots. My Snap's the same.
4: What?
2: You heard me. And Angelina knows all the Instagrams and stuff like and that.
0: I think that's a really great way. Anthony, I'm excited. I'm expecting a box of merch soon, a few months in front of my house. Thank you so much for coming on.
5: Here he is, back from the grave. Right, straight from the grave.

0: I can take the will. I'm
1: a trying to figure out what you built for. Trying to figure out what you make for, brother. Trying to figure out what you fit for. Trying to figure out what you live for, sister. Trying to figure out what you made for. Trying to figure out what you save for, mother. Trying to figure out what these chains for. Trying to figure out what this pain for, father.

0: I'm Emily Wolfe, and this is my poem, I Stand Before You Thusly. I stand before you thusly. I'm accused of enthusiasm in a place where coldness is cool. We are not supposed to show the pulsing warmth that lies beneath our skins. The unabashed enjoyment of the world around us is twisted into childishness, which is seen as something to grow out of. If you don't, you're failing and must grow up. When we sing with joy, a cynic scoffs. When we wonder with wide eyes, someone cruelly says we should have known. When Liz does something silly, an adult says stop. When you do something poorly, they laugh at you. When I share uncommon things I love, I'm treated with condescension three times over. To openly enjoy something here is weakness. To love with all your heart here is foolishness. To vehemently and genuinely radiate pleasure here is ridiculous. To look at the world with the wonder it deserves here is stupid. I am accused of enthusiasm, and I will not stop.
1: Welcome to the kids on Youth Express, recording live from U Prep at Camp Marvelous. This is Janice Cotto-Williams. I am in the sixth grade. Joining me today will be Rain, Brianna, and Alaysia. Today we'll be discussing about our hopes and dreams for the future. Brianna, what do you want to be when you grow up?
2: I want to be a doctor.
1: Why a doctor?
2: So I can help children.
1: Rain, what do you want to be when you grow up?
3: I want to be an engineer when I grow up because they make a lot of money.
1: Alaysia, what do you want to be when you grow up?
4: I want to be a teacher.
1: Why do you want to be a teacher?
4: So I can help students and make them learn better and go to college.
3: Janice, what do you want to be when you grow up?
1: I would like to be a chef and also a person who likes to travel around the world and take pictures, a photographer. Brianna, what do you think you're going to do when you go into sixth grade?
5: I'm looking forward to when I go to sixth grade. I'm going to a new school. I'm going to Allegheny on the north side. And I can't wear hoodies.
1: Why can't they wear hoodies?
5: They're uniform school.
1: Rain, what do you look forward to be when going to seventh grade?
3: Nothing.
1: Are you worried about the teacher that we're going to have?
3: I really don't know.
1: Alaysia, what are you looking forward to going into sixth grade?
4: I'm looking forward seeing who my teacher is, and I'm looking forward learning better and hard work because, like, it's a higher grade and, like, it's going to be harder.
1: What school are you going to?
2: I'm going to Fulton Middle School where I don't have to see Mr. J no more. He all big and stuff.
1: Rain, do you know who your teacher is in seventh grade?
3: Miss Bess.
1: Lucky. Alaysia, who do you have? Do you know what your teacher's name is?
4: Miss Raven.
5: My teacher's name is Miss Charlene.
1: Alaysia, what does Miss Raven teach?
4: She teach reading, math, science, and we learn that, like, reading, we, like, read paragraphs. Math, we do, like, division. And then science, we do, like, expirations.
1: So you're technically in the same classroom for about 4 to 5 periods?
4: Well, we switch up. Like, it goes reading, and then it goes social studies, then it goes math, then it goes gym, and then it goes science. But sometimes for gym, we switch up different things like recess and gym and swimming class. And yes, we have a swimming pool in there too. I have 5 more different teachers. I have Miss Raven. I have Miss Cole. I have Miss Dulac. I have Miss Interest. And I have Miss Fire.
1: Okay. Brianna, do you know some of your teachers? Do you know who your home two teacher is?
2: Miss Charlene. I fear about going in. It's just great. People going to be bullies.
5: People think that they're going to be smarter than people. People got smart mouths. People think that they can beat people. And they try to argue and fight with other people.
2: Because we're younger than them? How you know about this? Because
3: I've been through it for like 2 years, and that's when it stopped. The bullying. Made new friends.
2: What happened in sixth grade? And don't tell me about you made new friends. Did you get bullied the first day of school?
3: No.
4: What advice would you give to people who's going into sixth grade? Like, answer some questions.
3: I'm not sure because I didn't get bullied in sixth grade. So,
2: how is it rough in sixth grade, Janice?
1: You have to get your plan when you first get in there. It takes forever. You have to find your name. I did get bullied.
4: Did you have a hard time in sixth grade?
1: No, not really, because it wasn't challenging enough. And also, some of the kids are very rude. They feel like they know everything and they don't need to listen to the teachers. And they use very strong language.
4: Was it tough whenever you first went in there? Because,
1: well, yeah, I had one nice teacher and one very awkward teacher. Her name was Miss Cobbert.
4: Was Miss Cobbert disrespectful?
1: No, she was just really weird. She had a fish tank in her classroom without any. We were sitting on our book cabinet. No water, no fish, just little rocks and little tanks sitting there. We said that she killed her fish, and we gave her a very crazy nickname.
4: What is her nickname that y'all used to call her?
1: Fisherman.
4: Fisherman. Do you think it's going to be tough in 7th grade?
1: Yes, and then again, no, because if I'm still going to Westinghouse, I know some of the people there, so I'll be perfectly fine, like Rain.
2: Let's talk about Elijah. Is it going to be tough in 6th grade? What you going to do in 6th grade?
4: I think it will be because it'll be harder work and you'll have to do more stuff than just sitting in like everywhere else. You'll have to get up. You have to keep getting up, doing everything, and your work will be much harder.
1: Yes, that is true. Also, you have to do swim class. You have to take your deep test there. You don't have to if you don't want to. You have to do swim classes. There's like multiple different levels of the floors. You must have to walk around. Your classes are never in the same place. You need a whole bunch of stuff. Your lockers might have locker combinations on them.
3: You get points off if you don't swim.
2: Y'all have to swim. We have to swim in our school too.
4: And if we miss any swim lessons, then we'll get 5 points off because it's like as our grade and they want to see how far and how good we could swim.
2: What if we don't know how to swim?
1: At Westinghouse, we have a gym teacher who will teach you how to swim. Alasia, was your cafeteria big or small?
4: It was pretty big because, well, they took 2 classes, they combined them, and then that's when it made a big cafeteria. So there was actually 3 sides of a cafeteria. One were the kindy.
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8: And I'm your host, Ira Pathay.
7: And today we are joined by some very special guests and 2 returning guests, Amelia and Katniss, and 1 new guest, Lily. We're so happy you guys could make it today. And would you please give us a quick introduction?
9: Hi, I'm Amelia Sun. I am a student, as all of us are.
10: Yeah. Yep, I'm Katniss. I'm also a student. Lily?
11: I'm Lily Salmond. I'm also a student.
7: Yeah, so Ira, I, and those 3, we all go to Shadyside Academy, and we're here today to talk a little bit about education as a student. So to all our listeners out there, have you ever stopped to think about how much education has changed? Or maybe hasn't changed over the last few years? It's like we're living in this crazy world where tech is everywhere, but the classroom structure feels stuck in the past. So now we're going to get a bit into our first segment, which is what school requires of students. So I'm going to get us started with a quick question here, guys. Ira, jump in to help make sure everyone feels comfortable. And I'm going to start by asking us, what does school expect from students that is never formally stated?
8: Well, to start, I feel like schools, they require a lot. It depends on the school, obviously, and the teacher, but some of them require a lot of focus, whether it depends on, like, whether the teacher has more of a lecturing style, but some students really don't like to sit still for so long and listen to people talk over and over again. So I feel like sometimes teachers in schools, they demand that you just sometimes like sit there and listen to and try to comprehend what people are saying. But for some people, I feel like that just doesn't sink in, which is why recognizing different teaching styles is very important. I know we're just in the introduction here, but we're sort of getting into like a topic that we were going to talk a little bit about later on. So I feel like that's sort of what I think a school expects from students.
7: Yeah, I know, especially not currently in high school, because I feel like it's changed a lot in the past. But I would say that, I mean, this is a heavy topic, but perfect grades, like, I know currently my teachers don't expect perfect grades, but, like, growing up, like, when I went to other schools, like, not the school I currently go to, which is Shadyside, they're actually great about grades, or, like, they're very lenient about things like that. But I feel like when I was younger, I felt pressured to, like, get a perfect grade or, and it's hard to when it's a lecture-based class. You have a hard time, like, paying attention, essentially. Like, with all the snow recently, we hope you guys are staying safe out there. We had a few days of virtual school, and right as we came back, we've had, like, test after test after test. And personally, I feel like it's been a bit overwhelming because online, I feel like it's just so hard to focus, essentially. And it's just kind of hard to pay attention when everyone's on a screen.
10: Yeah, I actually really agree with what you were saying, and I think that schools really quite often make you do things that perhaps wouldn't exactly help you or with your job or whatnot, but it's really explicit that you have to, for example, turn in your assignments on time and, like, always attend class regularly and complete all the assignments by the deadlines, for example. And while that's not necessarily, like, something that we see in our day-to-day life, it's still something specifically school-related that I think isn't really grade-oriented, but, you know, still.
8: Yeah, I sort of see how that, like, builds off of all of our points about, like, flexibility and how sometimes schools expect things that you wouldn't normally have to do every day once you grow up. And so I'm going to hand it off to you guys. You know what? Why don't I ask another question? Because, yeah, I know it was a bit of a hard question to start off with because it's so hard to know what schools actually expect from you. Like, they're always telling you, like, keep track of your assignments and things, but I feel like sometimes it can just be really vague. And that kind of transitioned us to what responsibilities do you guys think are placed on students that adults would reject in their own workplaces?
9: I think that there is a lot of, or it in the high school, not so much, but, like, I feel like in the middle school, they try to over-prepare you for high school, even though high school isn't really that bad. And so I think, like, middle school is, like, really, like, over-dependent on, like, oh, you have to do this, you have to do this, you must use your locker, you must use your planner. And even if that type of solution doesn't work out so well for you, then they still really heavily encourage you to fit into those boxes. And I think that to have an effective workspace, everyone has their own work style, their own way of getting things done. If you don't have a planner, if you don't have a schedule, you just squirm around and somehow you manage to get everything done, miraculously. If that works for you, then perhaps it's fine. But I think it comes from a place of good intent, trying to instill good behaviors in us at a young age, but not everyone follows the same structure.
8: I definitely agree. And building off of that, sort of going back to sort of building off of what you were saying, I think sort of around that, in like a workplace, some jobs look more for flexibility and things like that. And I know some also have very strict deadlines too, but as you were saying, a lot of places, they sort of try to keep a very tight structure to your life and what you do in your day-to-day life, or day-to-day life as school goes on, and as you go from class to class. But I feel like generally in a lot of workplaces, that's not true. You do have a structure to your day, but it's not essentially as sort of forced into like a perfect like schedule or a box. You can be flexible about what you do. So if you're a type of person that thrives on having like a schedule or a structure to your day, then that's can go very well if you like find a job like that. But if you don't, there's also like a lot of workplaces out there that don't require things like that. So I think sort of going back to the question, because I got a little off topic, sort of just having like a very rigorous schedule in certain jobs might not be looked on very well if the job itself is flexible at its core.
7: Yeah, and that's a great point. And I actually want to go back to something Amelia said. Back in middle school, I feel like they prep you for the wrong things sometimes. Like, I have a really close friend. She's in eighth grade right now. She always tells me that she can't bring her backpack anywhere around campus. She only has to use her locker. And in high school, we, at Shadyside Academy, there's different buildings. Like, there's a science building and a general learning building, essentially. So most kids don't have lockers. For example, I don't have a locker. So the only thing I can do is to carry my bag around campus. And I feel like, why in middle school would you be teaching your students to use a locker when you know in like a few years they're not even gonna have a locker? So I feel like that applies to like so many more things than just lockers, essentially. But I feel like they could prep you for things a bit differently.
9: Yeah. So I feel like it's like saying like, oh, you're not going to have a calculator on you at all times. But, you know, most people have their phone now, but it's still good to learn how to do basic math. But when that option is available to you, that convenience of having a backpack that can give students an easier quality of life, I feel like they're trying to impose those kind of rules to try and work a higher sense of, like, dedication and, like, hardworking into their students, but it just doesn't really work, because when I was in middle school, I dropped my things so many times because I did not have a backpack to carry all my stuff. And if you have a convenience that you can give to your students, something that is commonly accepted, like having a backpack, then I feel like you should offer that.
7: Yeah, and Amelia, you bring up a great point. Like, all five of us are in high school right now. Lily and I are sophomores, and Ira, Amelia, and Katniss are freshmen. And I feel like this brings up a really important point. Like, what does falling behind look like from a student perspective? Like, from a student's perspective?
12: Well, I think as a person, I think falling behind is very subjective, and it can vary from person to person. Like, for example, one person may think that not consistently achieving straight A's or A pluses and even getting an A minus might be considered falling behind. But to some, maybe just, like, your grades dropping from, like, a B to a C might be considered falling behind. Or even to others, it may be just, like, not understanding the material at its core, because that is what school is for, to teach you and prepare you for the real world by giving you these skills. And I feel like if you just focus about grades and you don't actually learn the core material, then you're, like, missing the point. But back to the question, I feel like it can vary from each person depending on what they value the most.
9: I think it can also come in the form of, like, having to increase how much effort you need to meet the minimum quota. And so I feel like I know a lot of people who are barely holding it together with all their assessments, but it's kind of, like, a mess all over the place. It's kind of, I'm talking about me. And so, falling behind can also just be that sense of not having control over your, like, not having that kind of sense of safety to know that even if you do have some bad days, even if something is going on in your life, if you still have to turn in that assignment the next day.
7: And do you guys think, like, in terms of extensions, how lenient do you feel like teachers are with that? Any criticism that we have here?
12: Well, I feel like most of my teachers are pretty good about extensions. Like, if you really need something, they will be giving it to you. And if you're a type of person that, like, deadlines, they freak you out, I feel like some teachers, they should be accommodating of that. And if people need more time to work on things, then I feel like they should, unless it's not a very good reason. Like, if they're a person who has consistently been able to manage their time well and it's very last minute, it's like, oh, my dog ate my homework. Can I get an extension for, like, a month? And I feel like in certain cases, it's very, very good to have very flexible standards around deadlines, especially when it helps people focus on things that are important and help with time management. But also, if you don't need an extension, don't get an extension.
10: Yeah, I mean, I've had plenty of extensions in my time, and I've seen many others who've also had extensions, and generally, just like Ira said, it's very well taken. Like, you're given extra time, whatever you need, but of course that there's only, like, a certain extent that you can push the limit until you have to, like, actually do your work. For example, when my dog actually did eat my homework, my French teacher said it was fine.
12: Mm-hmm. Yeah, I remember that day very vividly when she's not lying. Her dog actually did eat her homework. But I feel like that's a very good thing about our school, that teachers are so lenient with deadlines and extensions. So.
7: Yeah, and I feel like that also brings up the issue of procrastination, because I know we were talking a lot about falling behind. And I was wondering, how well are you guys with procrastination? Also, Amelia, if I cut you off, if you wanted to say something, please go ahead. Okay, but, like, falling behind to me correlates a lot with procrastination, because it's something I have a personal issue with, and maybe that's why deadlines freak me out so much. But I mean, I've definitely gotten better at it this year with, like, more assignments and having more stuff to keep track of. But, like, generally, like, around the room, guys, how good are we with our procrastination?
12: I'm awful with procrastination. I remember a couple of days ago, I had a lot of things to study for because since we had, this week has been really, really cold. We've had a lot of virtual days, and so our assessments have been piling up towards the end of the week and even like Monday of next week too. So I had a lot of things to study for, but do you know what I did instead of studying? I made an edit on Google Slides to Dirty Shoes Funk. It was one of the like wasted edits. And it was a very, very good edit, but it was not a very good use of my time. And I just would say that I'm absolutely awful with procrastination. And that's one of my goals for this year, to better time management.
7: Yeah, and to our listeners, if you could see us right now, I think Ira would totally show you the edit she made. And
12: that
7: I think
12: I will.
7: You guys would like it very much.
12: Mm-hmm.
7: How are you guys with procrastination over here?
9: Just yesterday. So I was supposed to do my homework, but I fell asleep at like 7. And so I woke up early because I slept enough. I needed to do my homework because I fell asleep before I could do my homework. And I just ended up phasing in and out of sleep, writing my homework and then falling asleep, and then writing my homework and falling asleep, and writing my homework and falling asleep until I got up this morning. So I guess I'm good at one thing, and it's procrastination.
11: I think I do struggle a bit with procrastination, but I think what helps me is like writing it down. And my mom in like middle school always told me to write stuff down in like a planner, and I always resisted, but like I started doing it this year and it actually really helped.
10: Yeah, I feel like everyone suffers to at least some extent from procrastination, but I actually really agree with what you said. Like, even, like, just the idea of a list, even though it sounds super trivial, it's just, like, just prioritizing what you need to do from order of importance that can really help just with what you have to do.
12: I definitely agree, and I feel like lists, they definitely help me, especially the Canvas dashboard list, my to-do list. It's so helpful, but especially, I always crash out when my teachers, they always say that we have homework, but they don't put it on Canvas. And then they're like, you had homework anyways, because I told you in class. But sort of going back to what Katniss was saying, I know as a person, I was really bad about doing things in my planner because I hated taking it out and then writing down what I had to do. But I feel like now if I do that, I feel like I would find it very helpful. And so I feel like it would be very beneficial. So that's just one thing I have for all of you guys. If you're struggling with organization and maybe procrastination, you might be able to make a list once in a while. So right now, we are going to take a very short break. You're listening to Off the Record, the show that brings real stories and fresh perspectives to the mic, live on Youth Express. If you're enjoying the show, call or text us at 412-200-5975 to share your thoughts. Up next is a quick song. Thank you.

0: Okay, hi everyone, welcome back. That was I Wish It Would Rain by The Temptations. You're listening to Off the Record with Uma, Ira, Lily, Amelia, and Katniss live on Youth Express. And if you guys are enjoying the show as much as we are, you can call in or text us at 412-200-5975 to share your thoughts. So actually, during the break, we were talking a little bit about the use of AI, specifically ChatGPT, in learning environments like school. And we're just going to get into it. What do you guys feel about the use of ChatGPT in school? Amelia, why don't you get us started?
1: I think that recently the expectations for students have increased, and there are a lot of things fighting against us to get to those expectations. There are more distractions, there's more things vying for our attention, and overall the expectations for students have also increased as research has become more developed, there's more to learn. And so I think a reason why students turn to ChatGPT is to kind of relieve that kind of pressure they feel to meet academic expectations when they feel like they're already falling behind. And ChatGPT can be... I'm not too big of a supporter of generative AI. I feel like I'm very pro-intellectualism, and I like people doing their own research. So I feel like I've seen a lot of my peers using AI because they fall short on deadlines and they really feel stressed to meet those deadlines. And I think because of the more distractions in the digital world nowadays, we also have less time to work on our assignments. Students also have to spend a lot of time under extracurriculars such as sports. I've seen a lot of my friends go away for long hours and only come home at like 9 at night. And so I feel like using ChatGPT is time, kind of a way to regain that time back. But I feel like ChatGPT is also kind of impacting students' ability to think on their own, because I've seen some people, when they don't understand a certain thing, they just plug it into ChatGPT, even if it's just for a simple thing, like something you can Google.
0: And Amelia, you know what makes that funny? Like, teachers are so strong with enforcing their ChatGPT rules, but I've seen, like, at least over 5 teachers use ChatGPT to generate all of their emails. Like, when I think of ChatGPT, like, kids using it, I'm like, oh no, you used it to generate your essay. That's completely horrible. But an email, like, I feel like an email is something you could whip up in maybe 2 minutes if you want to make a really good email, like 5 minutes. And the use of ChatGPT to write an email, honestly, that would make the process even longer. Like, and with these teachers that are so strict with enforcing these ChatGPT rules, like, what kind of example does that set when you're using it to write things like emails and, like, all your assignments?
2: I think the thing is, a lot of schools, maybe not ours in particular, but many public schools, they reward output, not understanding. And generally, they'll think as long as you have the right answer, it doesn't really matter what process you took to get there. Which kind of, just allows the use of AI for any, like, condition whatsoever. As long as, like, you don't, like, the understanding isn't the crucial part. It's just the fact that you managed to get there in the end. And, like, a lot of schools make it so that grades are more important than just the learning experience. And so this, like, mindset that, like, the schools are putting down on the students is probably what's, like, encouraging a lot of them to go down a path of, since this, like, my grades are more important than whether I understood the material, they'll just take the shorter way possible.
0: Yeah, I also agree. And I feel like, this isn't really ChatGPT related, but I feel like when I learn things in school, like algebra, for example, I'm like, if I don't want to go into something with math, like, when am I going to use this in 10 years? And, like, you see me studying, like, 3 hours for, like, a math test or something like that. And I'm like, I feel like my effort would be better spent on something that I would actually use in the future or I'm interested in a way. So I feel like I do want to get good grades, but I agree with what Katniss said. There's just so much emphasis on that you put more effort into doing that into something that you'll actually use in the future.
1: I also know a lot of my friends at other schools. Some of their teachers, they don't gain a lot from their classes. And so even when they ask them questions, it doesn't register into their brain as well. And so I feel like some of them, they ask questions to ChatGPT when their own academic structures fail them.
0: Also, I want to add on a bit about the teacher's ChatGPT email. I can clearly tell because they leave in the emojis, the M dashes, the bolded words, the just, do you know the way how, like, ChatGPT writes something? Like, sometimes, I know how it works because sometimes I'm up at night, like, ChatGPTing the most random things, like, how tall is Gru, or, like, how tall is, you know, how tall is, like, an avatar, if anyone's watched the new Avatar movie, it's really good. But I feel like I can tell, like, they don't even try to make it sound like it's human-written. Like, I feel like a lot of students can actually tell. And, like, there's a way ChatGPT writes. It's kind of like the universe was moving, and it all centered around one person. Like, they make it very dramatic, and I feel like you can, like, very clearly tell.
3: Yeah, I definitely agree. And sort of on the topic of students using AI, or I mean teachers using AI for things, so we have this sort of like platform on our school, on like Canvas, which is, it shows like the lunch menu and all of like a bunch of information for the school. And there was this extremely horrifying AI-generated picture of a bulldog on the front page, and which had a lot of people talking about it. And in the corner, it had the logo for the AI software Crayon. It's spelled with AI in it instead of, like, a Y, but, like, yeah. So that had a lot of people talking about why that is, why they think it's, like, okay to use AI art, like, so unregulated. So, I mean, I know that a lot of people have suggested that the art club at our school, which Uma is one of the leaders of, and all of us are, like, members, and I love art club, it's so peak, they've suggested for them to draw the banners on the daily walk.
0: Yeah, I think the problem with that is that the bulldogs are apparently, I think someone told me this, I don't want to be spreading this information here, but I think they're copyrighted, so that's why we can't do anything about it. Ashley, Lily, did you want to say something before?
4: I was also just going to mention how I've noticed they like using AI pictures.
3: Yeah, they've used a lot of AI images. And so coming up in March, we're going to be talking to Mr. Griffith, who's the head of our school, and Mr. Prince, who's the head of the senior school. So if you're interested in more about that, we'll be asking them some questions related to that during their interviews, too. So I'm going to move this on to you guys.
1: I feel like the use of AI has just become so normalized. One time, so we have Yonder pouches, and so every morning
0: Amelia, will you tell us what a Yonder pouch is?
1: Yes. A Yonder pouch is like this little pouch. You put your phone in it, and it locks at the top with a magnet, and you can only open it with this super special magnetic pouch opener. And so it's used to lock students' phones away so they won't get distracted during the day. And so every single morning, we have to lock it in our first class. Our teachers check it. And so we have this announcement over the intercom that says for us to lock our Yonder pouches. And one morning, there's this gratingly AI SpongeBob voice telling us to lock our Yonder pouches. And I think it's a way of wanting to try and connect to other people. I feel like a lot of people see AI as like a fun tool. It's like, oh, well, look, it's SpongeBob telling you to lock your Yonder pouches. Doesn't this make you want to lock your Yonder pouches more? But I think it's like, this is kind of in the same vein of corporations using AI art, but I'm not going to get into that because that's way off topic. But it's kind of like in the same vein of you want to show the effort, but you don't care as much to actually ensure that someone who has that skill can create that fun or inventive idea of yours. And I think it would be really nice if the art club could draw the banner doodles. It probably doesn't even have to be like our school's mascot bulldog that's copyrighted. We could just draw like dogs or something or doodles. But I feel like that cutting out that artist to consumer interaction and replacing it with a robot is kind of separating our community a bit. And I feel like if our dean just did a SpongeBob voice, that would be really funny.
0: Yeah, and Amelia, I feel like that really raises concerns about, like, the future of education. Because when we were all in school, like, a while ago, like, elementary school, it would be so much different than it is today. Like, imagine kids in the future walking into school and, like, your teacher is ChatGPT and you say, "Good morning, chat, how are you doing today?" It's not even a human. It can't understand you. I feel like I'm getting off topic here, but it's so crazy to imagine what school's going to be like in 10 years with, like, ChatGPT as your teacher and like all humans replaced with ChatGPT. No, I'm just kidding with that. And also with the art club thing, I know the art club leaders they're very like heavy on drawing the Shady Side Bulldog, and I think we're gonna try to make that happen one day, because like I know one of the art club leaders, she's very like no AI, like she does not approve of AI, and she's always like, "I really want to draw the bulldog," so we're going to see if we can make that happen.
3: Yeah, and sort of building off of that, like, topic of what you were talking about before, I feel like even in elementary schools now, I've known, like, fourth graders who have phones, and imagine just walking in, and you see a bunch of kindergartners with, like, their iPhone 16 Pro Maxes with Snapchat open, being like, "Yo, bro, did you see that Lindsay is going to the school dance?" And they're like, "Oh my god, bro, I thought Chad was gonna ask her out." And he's like, "No, bro, she's an independent woman, she's going with her friends." And then they just have, like, Snapchat open, and I don't know, they're using filters or whatever. I feel like that just seems very surreal. That seems very surreal in my opinion, especially as somebody who like didn't have access to a lot of technology when I was that little. So I'm gonna hand it off to Uma, who has a question for us.
0: Yes, yeah, so actually Prasad did text in, and he has a question for the Off the Record team. Actually, that is our dad, so thank you for texting in a question. So his question was, in a world where social media apps are intentionally engineered to capture and hold our attention, how do you realign your focus on what truly matters, and what strategies do you use to manage distractions? So that's kind of a motivation-based question.
2: I think I can take this one first. For me, actually, social media was a big distraction for me when it comes to schoolwork. And so I typically just download something on my phone. Like, for example, currently I use this app called Freedom, and it just basically blocks all social media apps or anything that I want it to for an hour, and I can't access it for like whatever time I need until I can finish what I need to get done. And so that really helps me. But mostly my method is just removing what is in front of me so that I can't think about it, and I can like solely just lock in on what I need to work on.
1: Yeah. I was also really distracted by social media for a good time. But one method that really helped me was every time you want to scroll social media, you have to re-download it from the app store. So if I'm not using social media, I'll delete it. And if I really, really, really, really, really, really want to like scroll on social media, I have to go to the app store, download the app, log in again, and then I can scroll. And I'll delete it right after. And just going through that tediousness and breaking out the ease of opening my phone, I'm like, "Oh, I'm gonna open TikTok." Oh, and it just makes a little barrier and makes it so you can't just immediately, like, idly scroll. Yeah.
3: Yeah, I feel like one thing that I do, especially, like, when I'm procrastinating a lot, is I just throw my phone into another room, or I just give it to my parents. Wait, so actually, they'll just be like, "No."
0: Ira also has some time limits set on her phone.
3: That I do. 45 minutes entertainment, 45 minutes games. And I feel like just giving my phone to my parents also helps a lot, because then I won't be tempted to scroll, or else they're going to be like, no. But also, I feel like social media can be used to help you study too, because I feel like there's one very specific instance of this video on YouTube of a German soldier watching you for over 2 hours, which I feel like it, like, the bro just, like, he, like, goes, there's, like, a video of a door, and sometimes he just opens the door to come check on you, which I feel is very motivating, because you can't let him catch you scrolling on your phone and not doing your work, or else you're gonna get slimed. So I feel like that's a very motivating factor, and it also shows how social media can be used for very good reasons and help motivate you to do your work. That's a very good example.
0: And right now, everyone is currently cracking up with Ira's German soldier example. So, real funny, Ira. But, yeah, Ira's also not sneaky enough with her scrolling time, so some time limits had to be set. But, I mean, I feel like I'm currently still stuck in this problem. Like, I'm on, like, YouTube Shorts, don't... Yeah. And I'm on, like, social media. And I, like, turned off my recommendations, and then I turned them back on because I just couldn't live like that anymore. So, guys... Any advice for me? How can I get out of
3: this? I have advice for you, Uma. I remember that time when you turned off your recommendations on YouTube, and I think it significantly helped you, because every time you wanted to watch something, you had to search it back up. But now you turned your recommendations back on, and all I see you doing now is scrolling your phone and watching videos of Filipino boys dancing. And I specifically, I love that for you. Just this morning, you were saying it's a hobby. And everybody's laughing, and I don't know why. Maybe it's because of the remark I just made. But I feel like turning off your recommendations, also a good idea. Also, Amelia's idea is very, very good too. Katniss's too. Yeah, all of the ideas are very good. Yep. You should take them into consideration if you're having...
0: I'm sorry, guys. Ira just outed me a bit here. So that's currently why we're all laughing so much. But I can swear, like, I don't do that on a daily basis. Like, I'm not that addicted to...
3: Well, I mean, in my opinion, check out the group GOT. They're very good people. They have a very good drama. I don't know what it's called. Uma knows, but they're a very good group.
0: It's called Section E. Go watch it.
3: Hypa, darling, darling. Okay, I'm not going to sing anymore.
0: Okay,
3: but
0: sorry, guys. We got really off topic here, but I want to thank Prasad for that awesome question.
3: Thank you.
0: It did bring a lot of laughs to the studio, so I think we really enjoyed it there. And also, if our listeners have any more questions to call in or text, like, feel free to just do that. We'd love to have your questions.
3: Yeah, so one other question I have for you guys is, what do you guys think keeps students motivated? We talk about helping you keep motivated by not focusing on distractions, but what sort of things, like, help you keep motivated to keep achieving, like, the best that you can and keep doing, like, your work on time and, like, out to a good quality?
1: I try to gaslight myself into thinking, wow, this is so fun. Yeah. I love learning. Wow. And I feel like,
0: Do we gotta take a breather here, guys? Okay, so to all our listeners who currently don't know what's going on in the studio, everyone is currently cracking up about, care to share with us.
1: So,
0: So
1: when I want to motivate myself academically, I just kind of gaslight myself, into thinking, wow, this is so fun, I'm learning. And it's just interesting learning about new things. And I think something that really, really helps is having a good teacher. I love my teachers so much. It's made my learning so much more interactive when you listen to someone that you enjoy talking to, even out of class.
0: Does anyone want to shout out their favorite teacher? Ira wanted to say something real quick.
3: This is related to my motivation, but I don't really have anybody in particular that I want to shout out. I'm going to hand it off to you guys.
2: I love Mr. Finch. He's a math teacher.
3: Yeah, I think all my teachers are very good teachers. Yeah, in all my classes, they're all just really, really good teachers.
0: Yeah, to me, shout out to Mrs. Xu, because I would not survive high school without her. She's my advisor, and she's, like, also my Chinese teacher, and she's awesome. So shout out to her. She was also on this show. So if you guys are interested, please check out her episode.
4: Going back to, like, motivation, something that motivates me is, like, this might not work for everyone because it's kind of, like, a far-out thing to think of, but I like thinking about, like, what I want to do in the future, like, with my life. I don't really know what I want to do exactly, but I just try to do the best in everything I can so that I can do.
3: I think that's a very good answer. Like, I feel like especially thinking about, like, what you're going to do in the future, it's a very good motivator because, I mean, everybody wants to have a good future. And I feel like for me, a really big motivator is, you know, when I listen to music, when I do my work, my dad's always like, don't listen to music, you're going to get distracted. And then I do end up getting distracted. But the thing is, it makes me feel like I'm the main character. It makes me feel like I'm the one saving the city and serving justice to people at night, you know? And I don't know, it's just those songs, they always make you feel motivated. If you want good music that's designed to make you feel motivated, that's instrumental, listen to a bunch of Hans Zimmer scores. All of his music, it's all, I mean, obviously he's a, he writes scores for movies, but it's all motivational. It helps a lot with schoolwork and there's no lyrics in it. And also another thing I do when I'm doing like tedious work in school and I can't listen to music because our headphones also go in the yonder, except for when we're in the library, we can use wired headphones, but that's kind of off topic. But I feel like another thing that I do is I pretend that I am a mage at a prestigious academy and the work that I am doing is me studying ancient scrolls and learning about the magic of the past, and it makes me feel whimsical. You can also do that with a bunch of your other interests, like thinking you're a trainee at a K-pop academy and every test is an exam. You're in a survival show and every test is a stage that you must pass or else you will get eliminated. One class can be dancing, one can be rapping, one can be singing. I don't know. Do whatever you like. I feel like that adds a lot of fun to your day-to-day life.
0: I mean, that's great motivation. A little extreme, but great motivation. And I feel like I'm going to add on and say something that I do for motivation. And don't make fun of me for this, but sometimes I'll organize my assignments in a way that's like, after I do my chemistry homework, I'll say, good job, you can have 15 minutes of scroll time now. So I kind of like use scroll time as a reward. Like, say, you're going to write half of this essay today, and you're going to scroll for 15 minutes afterwards as a reward. So then I get through my work like really, really fast.
3: Yeah, one other thing. I know I've been talking a lot about motivation, but there's a lot of things I do to get myself motivated because I lack that motivation desperately. So when I'm doing work, as soon as I come home from school, obviously, I love watching anime. And so as soon as I do my work, I'm like, man, I wish I could go upstairs and like watch some anime right now because it's boring, obviously. So my single motivation factor throughout the day and when I do homework at home is I need to get through the day. I need this so I can go home and relax. Like, the thing is, I grind during school, so I don't have any work to do at home, which means I can relax at home, which means be productive for the sake of being lazy later. That is my mantra. I love that strategy.
1: Work yeah. hard, play hard.
3: Mm-hmm. So if there's anything you guys would like to add on to that?
1: One of my motivations, it's like it's similar like an app to like what Katniss said, but I've tried a couple like screen time restriction apps and they don't really work for me because I just turn it off. And so I've tried this different app

0: these little like scarves, or, which is like the currency, and you can buy like. You can buy like a nice little bed and a nice little rug for your little bean friend. And so attaching that emotional aspect to it that makes me feel bad. So I don't just turn off the screen time app is somewhat helpful for me.
1: I find that to be, I feel like if I downloaded that, it would be very helpful because I would feel very emotionally attached to the little bean guy. And the little bean guy would slowly morph into my son or daughter, and I would feel like a sort of maternal sense towards them, and I would not want to let them down. So thank you so much. The app again is called Focus Friend. And I think right now we will be right back with a very quick break. You're tuned into Off the Record, live on Youth Express, where we bring real experiences straight to the mic. Here's a quick song and a PSA. Thank you.

My name is Moss, and I'm a 12th grade student at City of Bridges High School. I think it's cool to care, and so do the people at Neighborhood Legal Services Association, who have provided free legal assistance to over a million people in Allegheny, Beaver, Butler, and Lawrence counties since 1966. Legal representation is often expensive and time-consuming to receive, and many low-income people cannot afford the fees charged by private lawyers. In Pittsburgh, where, according to the Pittsburgh Post-Gazette, one in five people live below the poverty line, it is especially critical to have legal help available to low-income individuals. The professionals at Neighborhood Legal Services aim to meet the civil legal needs

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1: Welcome back, everyone. That was Thinking About You by Frank Ocean, and a quick PSA. You're listening to Off the Record with Uma, Ira, Lily, Amelia, and Katniss. And in these last 10 minutes, we're going to wrap up the show a little bit, and we're going to bring about like two more questions. So what I'm going to ask you guys is, what behaviors are encouraged in theory but discouraged in practice? And Amelia, we're going to go to you for that one.
2: So I want to say, like, schools always say, oh, it's so important for teens to get so much sleep. It's like teens are supposed to get, like, what, 12 hours sleep a day? And so they really tell you, sleep, sleep, sleep, sleep. But I feel like because of academic expectations and overall, like, extracurriculars, like students have a lot that happens even outside of school because they have their own interests and pursuits that they want to do. And so I think that as a way to manage their time and academics and keep their academics in check, a lot of students sacrifice their sleep to meet the academic expectations that school sets for them. And I think that that's something that schools encourage but often falls short in practice. And it's also how students sacrifice their health to meet what expectations are set by the school. I think the time that our school starts is a pretty decent time. But I know a lot of my friends start a bit earlier, and a lot of my friends also have to get up really early to bus to school. And I think that with the expectation to start school that early and get to school on time, students also end up sacrificing a lot of their sleep.
3: I also feel like just taking breaks and, like, not spending too much time on homework, because, like, my teachers always say to not spend too much time doing homework, but I feel like if I don't, some of them, like, get kind of annoyed, or, like, I don't know, like, I might, like, miss something or not understand it in class because I didn't, like, do the homework.
4: Yeah, no, I agree, definitely. I also feel like, at least in my experience, not particularly in this school, but other ones I've had, many teachers are very straightforward with what they want you to do. And so this idea of be yourself or be creative or be original, it's not as, you know, accurate as they're depicting it to be, because, for example, they'll give you an essay subject, and then if your views don't align with theirs, like, they'll take points off or something because they view you as incorrect. And I just think it's like, they see it as be yourself and be creative, and yet when it doesn't exactly, like, fall into what they had planned, it, yeah.
1: Yeah, and that's a great point, because students are balancing so many different things here. And with what Amelia said about getting up early, I know some of my friends, they wake up at 5 or 6, and they take, like, an hour-long bus to school, and some of them even have athletics, so they stay until, like, if they have a game, they'll stay until, like, as late as 8 p.m. They have to drive all the way back. They have a full schedule, and they have, like, so many different extracurriculars. It's so hard to, like, balance all of these things. So I feel like what you three said is really important, because leniency is such an important thing to have here. And I feel like with ChatGPT and everything that we talked about before, like, what do you guys think about the future of education? Do you think, like, with all this student pressure, do you think, like, the use of ChatGPT, it's already, like, it's increasing a lot. Do you think students are going to turn to that, and it's going to become a big thing in the future?
2: I think that we're already kind of seeing, like, a lot of increasing use in ChatGPT amongst students, but I think that one of biggest things with our education system right now is that, like with Katniss and Lily said, like, a lot of, like, education systems, they're not, like, flexible to what the individual student is. And a lot of individual students have different learning styles and different ways that they learn best. And yet it's a system that a lot of kids are going through. So you need some, I guess, some kind of like uniformity to have it all functional somewhat. But sometimes the system doesn't work as well for some people. And I think that is the main reason why some people fall behind and that why they turn to ChatGPT.
1: Yeah, and I feel like I did want to end us with the future of education, because I feel like as current high school students now, things are going to be so much different 10 years from now. Like, I don't know what we're going to be doing, but to me it's just really interesting to think about like what it could actually look like in the future. And if anyone else would like to add on to this question, please go ahead. But I think we might wrap it up a little now. So if anyone wants to say any last things that you maybe didn't get to say before, please go ahead.
5: Yeah, well, I mean, also sort of building off of the like future of education, I mean, definitely an increase in technology, but sort of just as like a closing sentiment, I would just say try your best. Don't overly, like, don't be too stressed about anything. I know it's not in your control, but just try your best to like relax and live your life, because these are like the best years of your life where you're not working, obviously, and you don't have like too much work on you. So just try your best to sort of keep floating your boat. That was a little corny, so I'm gonna move it on to you guys.
4: I think there's no doubt that AI is gonna be like increasingly popular, because it's already skyrocketed as it is. I think that there's probably gonna be a little more regulations put in place as it does get more developed, probably just because of the increase in perhaps cheating or whatnot that people use AI for. But I feel like as Uma said, actually, like every 10 years, education changes drastically, like for every generation that comes. And so right now we're just in this era where there's just an increase of a new technology that we aren't really too familiar with yet. And so like all of this uncertainties, it's just really something that we have to pay attention to.
1: Yeah, so Ira, Lily, Amelia, and Candace, I know I don't really have to shout out Ira here, but yeah. You three, thank you so much for actually being on our show today, and we're so grateful that you guys were able to make it, and I loved all your thoughts on education. I feel like it's really changed my perspective on, like, topics like AI, student stress, and motivation. I've definitely learned some new ways to cope with student pressure, so thank you guys so much for that, and any last things before we go? I think then we can wrap it up. We're all good?
6: Okay. Yeah.
1: Okay. So, well, thank you so much, you three, for joining us today. And thank you so much to everyone listening to Off the Record. We wouldn't be anywhere without our listeners and SOB, so thank you so much. With Uma, Ira, Lily, Amelia, and Katniss. And you can stream these live and recorded shows anytime you want on youthexpress.org. Thank you so much for listening, and bye, everyone. Up next is a quick song.
6: Yeah.
5: Bye.
3: Bye.

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1: This is Cole. I am in ninth grade at Montour High School, and you're listening to Youth Express. Catch the future.
2: And today we have students from Propel Andrew Street High School with us. Well, you'll get to meet them. Also, Emil Cook is here from Andrew Street. But first, let's just have you meet who is here so you get a sense of who's in the room. I'll let you introduce yourself. Any hellos or shout-outs, feel free to pass along.
3: My name is David Wusu. I'm 16 years old, and I'm a sophomore in Propel Andrew Street. If I just want to shout out one person, I want to shout out Mr. Cook. He's been a really big part of he's just my favorite teacher overall. He's given me a lot of inspiration and a lot of passion to do stuff that I do right now.
2: Excellent. And you're not just saying that because he's six feet away from you. What community do you live in?
3: I live in Clareton.
2: Excellent. Well, it's nice to meet you. And sitting to your left, who do we have?
4: Hi, my name is Jordan Price. I'm 16 years old. I'm an 11th grader, a junior at Propel Andrew Street High School. Shout out to my family, the rest of the action team that couldn't be here with us today, my ATC family, Alumni Theater Company, and yeah.
2: Excellent. And what community do you live in?
4: I live in Rankin, PA.
2: Nice. And I'm asking those questions because charter schools draw from a lot of different neighborhoods, and it helps folks know who you are. And although he's not a student, and I won't ask him his age or grade, let's just make sure Mr. Cook's in the picture, too.
5: Hey, everybody. This is Emil Cook, Propel Andrew Street teacher. I teach computer science, graphic design, also a hip-hop educator. Shout out to all the hip-hop ed folks out there. Hashtag H-I-P-H-O-P-E-D, Twitter. You know what it is.
2: Are you aware that New Horizon Theater has a great play about hip-hop running this weekend? I'll tell you about that. It's about the history and the origin of hip-hop.
5: Wow.
2: And I'll get you details. In fact, as you're listening now, I'll get you details too. I'll say them publicly so we could all know about it. But it's a limited run, and I believe it's just today and tomorrow. But
5: okay.
2: I'll get the details together on that because we have one Pittsburgher. There probably are others, but I think of Paradise Gray and his work in the Bronx.
5: Oh, that's my brother right there. That's my elder.
2: Some people, hip-hop did have an origin.
5: Mm-hmm.
2: And actually, we were talking about documentaries in our last hour very briefly, and I just saw a documentary on the Bronx mm-hmm. that did a really good portrayal of the South Bronx and hip-hop coming alive there.
5: Are you talking about Rubble Kings?
2: Now, this one was just called The Bronx.
5: The Bronx.
2: But what's the one you were mentioning?
5: The Rubble Kings. It kind of talks about the late 1970s in the South Bronx and the rise of street gangs and how they were able to unify through peace movement. That once the gangs formed a peace movement, then they started having these parties. And the parties are what eventually emerged an observable hip-hop culture.
2: No, that's one I'm going to look for, and thank you.
5: It's on Netflix.
2: And the play is called Break It Down at New Horizon Theater. And the good news is there are still tickets available. There's a show this afternoon at 3, and at 7:30 tonight, and at 3 tomorrow, and tickets are through Brown Paper Tickets. It's newhorizontheater.org. And it's a one-man show. This gentleman plays 10 different characters. It's set in the Bronx, and he breaks down how hip-hop came to be. I'm getting way off subject.
5: That's a subject we love.
4: Yeah.
2: So tell me a little bit just about what you guys are into. I know you're both part of the student action team, but I'd love to learn about your passions and some of the things you're working on and towards. And either of you can just jump in. Maybe, David, you want to start?
3: Well, right now, you know, I'm just trying to, like, get through high school and stuff. Right now, I have a semi-active YouTube channel. I'm trying to become a YouTuber. That's going to be, like, my fallback. But right now, I'm just trying to, like, get into, like, coding and robotics and all that because that's what I want to do in the future.
2: So there are people, we were just talking about this the other day. You can actually make a lot of money being a YouTuber. There's somebody at Berkshire who we know, Pittsburgh Berkshire, who has like a million plus followers and views on his videos. And even with the normal YouTube monetization scheme, if you can keep it up, it's a pretty amazing creative outlet. What do you think you would do?
3: Well, right now I'm striving for like gaming videos. One person that's been a big inspiration in the YouTube game is his name is Corey X Kenshin. He's like really funny and stuff, and he just has his own like comedic ways, and he puts his own like views and stuff into his videos.
2: Does he seem like he's being genuine and real as opposed to like acting like somebody that he isn't?
3: Well, he's completely genuine. He doesn't fake anything. He just loves his subscribers, and he's currently at what, 5 million?
2: Wow.
3: Yeah,
2: that's if I had to give any advice to anyone, it would be do just that. Be yourself, and people will respond to that, I think. Otherwise, you're in a play where you're acting, but I think the kind of medium where you want to get followers like that, it's the easiest thing to be is yourself. So that's fantastic. What have you been working on lately, Jordan?
4: So actually today is the premiere of a film that I did with a group called Yahweh Rise. It's called Runaway Come Home. And I'm really excited about that. It's the very first film or movie or anything that I've been in. So that was pretty cool. I got to play the host. So I'm really excited about that. That's today. And I'm a member of Alumni Theater Company. So we're just getting prepared for things like the August Wilson Monologue Competition. And then we have a MLK Day event that we're hosting. And we're partnering with a group called Blackout. And it's called Teen Roundtable. And it's about mental wellness and like just wellness in like black teens with everything that's going on in our world now. So I'm really, really excited about that. It's on Martin Luther King Day at Alumni Theater Company. They're building in at 6601 Hamilton Avenue. So if you're a teen and you feel like you want to come and you're interested in that, register.
2: I'm so glad you mentioned those things. Now you're 16?
4: Yes.
2: And look at all these irons in the fire you've got. You're doing, and I know there's even more that you're doing. We're going to play a song that you wrote
4: a
2: little bit
4: later. Yes, I'm very passionate about my music.
2: How can you're able to fit all these things in your life? Both of you are fitting a lot in your life. How do you manage to balance that and also be students?
4: It's definitely a challenge. It's a lot of me, my parents and my family members telling me that I need to go sit down somewhere. But I just have to keep on pushing and keep going. I'm trying to get myself on like a strict schedule so I can find time to like just sit and be like with myself, because my brain is always like on the go, because I'm like, okay, what do I have to do today? What do I have to do tomorrow? Like, what do I have next week? So just a lot of like balancing and like making sure I don't overbook myself. And that's like been like I've been busy, like I don't know, pretty much all my life, like because I've been performing since I was 5, and then I got into Alumni Theater Company, so it's just a lot of like discipline.
2: David, have you thought, in addition to YouTube, have you thought about what you might want to do after high school? You mentioned coding before.
3: So like, I have like 3 or 4 things that I'm trying to do after high school, like robotics and coding and all that. But it's just like, I'm just thinking about it. Like, so much of the stuff that I want to do all fits into each other. Like, I could become a coder and I could code my own robots and make them at the same time. So I'm just like thinking about things and how I'm going to differ from everyone else. So I become on top, and then, yeah.
2: See, that's really smart, you don't have to limit yourself to one little sector. You can integrate as much. I mean, there might be things you don't like doing or don't feel like you want to become really good at that you could team with somebody, but you can combine a lot of things that you are good at, even if they're very different. You know, that's a good, it sounds like that's what you want to do, yeah. Right? That's fantastic. So let's talk about the action team and how that works. I know there are quite a few additional members, but what do you all do?
4: So this is my first year officially being on the action team. But basically, our goal is to find one like overall goal to help either our community or our school. And right now, so since we've only had a couple meetings this year, and we're trying to figure out what our goal is, but we've talked about things like violence in our communities, mental health, just like us being in school every day. So right now we're trying to find our like overall goal, and then we go to places like, well, here, for instance, like we got this amazing opportunity, and then we also have an opportunity to go up to the Capitol building for Advocacy Day in Harrisburg. I got the pleasure of going last year, and that's how I found out about the action team.
2: Yeah, and I remember you, not personally, but we were up there as well.
4: Yeah.
2: And I think we did an interview with you when we were up there for After School Action Day.
4: Yeah.
2: That's in April, I think.
4: So
2: you've probably had a couple meetings so far. And are there kids from all the schools or just Andrew Street?
4: Nope, it's Andrew Street and Propel Braddock Hills High School.
2: Okay. And it sounds like mental wellness is one of the focus areas. Is that the, you know, it's hard. Everybody has different ideas. Did you kind of brainstorm? How did you come up with what you wanted to focus on?
3: Well, the first day we just let our ideas flow, and we were just like adding on to each other's ideas and stuff. But right now, I think our main goal is to like find that one specific idea and then just work at it till we can get something done. That's what I think our goal is right now.
4: Yeah, and our thing is like we want to keep everything very authentic. So everything is like based off of our lives and our personal experiences, because we don't want to speak for anyone else. We want to be ourselves and speak for ourselves so that we can do what we think will be best to help our community and everything surrounding us.
2: Now, that takes a lot of patience. You two are very articulate, and you both strike me as being pretty quick thinking. But anytime you're in a group, and actually even on different days, some people are going to be quicker than others or take more time. How do you make sure that you're working as a team? Do you have any ways that you do that? And it might just come naturally, but I'm just curious. It's not easy to do.
4: I think it's just us like all trying to get to know each other, because like since we go to different schools, even though they're all like under Propel, we don't really know each other, so we're all like trying to get to know each other. So there's like a respect of like trying to figure out like, okay, so what's overlapping in our communities. So we, and also our teachers keep us in line too, but like, no, like whenever there is like discussion or debates, that's not always, cause we're not always going to agree. No group always agrees, but like we just always keep that level of respect for each other, cause we're all trying to reach one common goal.
2: That's, I love that you broke it down as respect, because I think that's a big part of what it is.
4: For sure.
2: When I'm the guy in the room that's expected to, you know, if I have a group similar to the action team, and if I don't see things going well, about all I'll say is, like, if somebody's causing an issue, I'll say, do you want to be respected? I've never gotten an answer other than the one, you know, you would expect, which is yes. And
4: right.
2: I said, well, you need to respect everybody here if you want to be respected, especially the other students you're working with. And that's really what it's all about.
4: Mm-hmm.
2: It's just respecting folks. Mr. Cook, tell me a little bit about how the group is doing and some things that make it so unique for Propel.
5: I think we're doing an amazing job. It's great to get the students together from different schools. I think it's teaching them about student leadership, helping them kind of shape their future and shape the environment that they're in. You know, I think they're doing a great job so far this year. Like you mentioned about, you know, some challenges that we might face. You know, one of my roles as like the adult in the room is to just kind of like challenge the students to, you know, we were having a conversation on our way here. Like a lot of times it's easy to identify problems in our community or in our school environment. The question is, how do you solve them? And a lot of times we can't control the external things, but we can kind of control how we respond to it and brainstorm. And to me, that's what I like to encourage students to do, be solution oriented instead of just identifying problems. We're great at identifying problems. How do we move forward? How do we solve them? Because, you know, our community's facing historically and today we have problems. Like, that's an opportunity.
2: Yeah, I think it's easy to complain and it's good to get it out of your system, mm-hmm. I suppose. But I think the mindset, we talk about this a lot at SLB, the mindset is a positive mindset rather than what the deficits are. What are the things that can be done to make things better?
4: Mm-hmm.
2: And it sounds like you're doing that. So you've got the wellness sessions that are going to be coming up that students will be working through.
5: Mm-hmm. Mm-hmm.
2: And are there some other activities that folks should know about? I know it's you're just getting started, but do you plan on doing some other work with the action team?
4: Well, the Martin Luther King thing, that's through Alumni Theater Company. But I would definitely love to do something like that with the action team. We've been I did a camp where it was human-centered design. So we're going to be working with that a little bit with the action team this year as we're like trying to come up with our goal.
2: That's amazing. It really is. I asked David a little bit about what he wants to do after high school. What about you, Jordan?
4: After high school, I plan on going to college. I want to be a music teacher. I love working with kids, and I also have like a strong passion for performance art, specifically music and theater and everything. So me being like a music teacher would be really cool. That's pretty like much like what it is. It's kind of like, it's not really a backup plan, but it's kind of like me trying to put two passions together to create a life that like and a job that I would really love to do.
2: It's I'm sure you hear this a lot. It's good to follow a dream and passion. So it's
4: yes.
2: Something you really like doing. And Mr. Cook, I know you love what you're doing.
5: I love it.
2: Where are you from? Pittsburgh originally?
5: Originally I'm from Boston, Massachusetts, Roxbury to be exact.
2: My mom grew up in Roxbury.
5: That's amazing. I'm from Mission Hill, part of Roxbury, Mission Park.
2: Now she grew up. This would have been she was born in 1930, so mm-hmm. You know, she's you know, significantly older, but she grew up there, and somewhere at home I've got some books that talk about the community, and
5: mm-hmm.
2: That's a community that had some rough times. And what brought you to Pittsburgh?
5: Well, I've been traveling a lot. I left Boston when I was 18. I went to Morehouse College in Atlanta, and then from there I got a graduate assistantship at Clarion University. So I got my teaching certification and my master's degree from Clarion, and then I ended up working in residential treatment as a clinical therapist, and then I moved to Pittsburgh and started working in the schools here.
2: Wow, I'm glad I asked you that question. You see how he just slips in that, I was a man of, how is it? You go in
5: a man
2: of Morehouse and you come out a Morehouse man.
5: Mm-hmm.
2: Is that, yeah, I think yes. So. Mm-hmm. That's fantastic.
5: Mm-hmm.
2: In a minute, right after we end our segment, why don't we do it now, just for fun? We have a song
4: yeah.
2: that you recorded, and I'm glad we can share it. Can you, I've got it right here, you record under the name King JMP.
4: Yes.
2: And this song is called Wasted Time, right?
4: Mm-hmm.
2: So let's make sure I get it started correctly, and let's take a listen to it.
4: You gotta love yourself first.

0: the more time to wait, so whatever it takes.
1: Wow, that is King JMP. That was amazing.
2: Thank you.
1: Fun to hear yourself on the radio. And we're just about out of time to talk. You guys are both so impressive. And I'd love to, you know, we can do more through our Youth Express program to get you both on the radio more. We actually have some paid opportunities for you to earn money based on creating stories. Tad will tell you about those when he sees you. I think he sees both of you. Is there anything else you'd like to say that I didn't get a chance to ask you about, David? Anything you wanted to mention?
3: Well, I just think, like, well, I just wanted to say something. I just want to add it on what Jordan said about, like, when we were talking about, like, patience, about patience and all that. I think patience, it's a very strong thing. Like, when we're having our discussions, you can't put somebody down for not, like, thinking of an idea as fast as you can. You just have to let everybody contribute their ideas and make sure that everyone understands and everybody has that respect you were talking about.
1: Yeah, absolutely. Thank you for pointing that out.
2: I just wanted to say, well, since we played my song, shout out to Dr. Holly Hood, who was my producer on this project, and everyone at WYEP, like, they all were great during this whole process, and I actually had the opportunity of doing that last year. It was amazing, and I thank them so much for it, and thank you so much for playing the song.
1: Yeah, it was great, and that's a great program, and we want to get some more of your music on. We'll play it more regularly. Mr. Cook, anything else?
4: I just want to give a shout out to all the Propel students, all the students across Pittsburgh. You guys are an amazing generation. Believe in yourself. You guys can achieve and are achieving amazing things. I believe in you. I'm looking forward to seeing you guys do it. Just dream and then take action. Take action and do it.
1: There you have it, Propel Schools, two students from Propel Andrew Street High School, along with Mr. Emil Cook and the Propel Action Team. You'll be hearing more about them as time goes on and they work together. I'd like to introduce you now to Matthew Fedorik and Jordan Walker and Nick Hermick, who are here in studio with us. Hello, everybody.
5: Hi.
1: And I'll let you each, you're all from Lincoln Park Performing Arts Charter School.
5: Yes.
1: But charter schools draw from a big geographic area. Mm-hmm. So I would love it if you could just each talk about yourself and what your home community is. This is the time to do any shout outs if you want. And if you want to talk or say anything else, feel free. I like having actors here. I know I can just sort of take a walk and they're going to take it over.
2: Yeah.
1: So whoever wants to go first, go ahead.
5: All right. Hi, everyone. My name is Matthew Fedorik. I'm a junior musical theater major at Lincoln Park. I've been there for 5 years. And I am from Finleyville, Pennsylvania. And a huge shout out to both my parents and my sister for always supporting me and coming to the show last night. It was a great experience.
1: I didn't realize you did. It was last night opening night?
5: Yes, it was.
1: How'd it go?
5: It went well. It was, of course, a little jittery, a little nerves, but it went really well, and the audience really loved it. So it was
1: great.
5: Pretty rewarding.
1: And the shows are at the Lincoln Arts Performing Arts Center, right?
5: Yes, right, in Midland.
1: Yeah, it's just not too far away from Pittsburgh at all.
5: Yeah, no.
1: And who else do we need to meet?
6: Okay, I'm Jordan Walker. I'm a senior musical theater major, and I'm from Cranberry Township. And shout out to my parents and my brother. My parents have been, you know, driving me around since before I got my license, since I started doing theater, so they're a big part of this.
5: Yes.
1: Do you have any plans for the fall?
6: Well, I'm actually going to be in ragtime at Lincoln Park. I'm playing Emma Goldman. So, yeah, and I'm attending the University of Cincinnati for their College Conservatory of Music for my freshman year of college, so I'm definitely going to be working and making money to bring there.
1: That's great. Congratulations. And then we have one more person with us.
7: Yes. My name is Nick Hermick, and I am a senior musical theater major at Lincoln Park, and I'm 18 years old, And I want to give a shout out to my parents and my best friend, Amanda, because she's awesome and she's always there for me. And this summer, I'll also be in Ragtime, and so will Matt, but he forgot to mention
5: it. Oh, yes, I'm in Ragtime.
7: Yeah.
1: It's good to know. That's a great musical. And yeah. Are you going to college in the fall? Or
7: I am currently deciding between two schools, which is University of North Carolina School of the Arts for acting and Baldwin Wallace for musical theater.
1: Both great schools. Do you have your eye on anything yet? You've got a whole year.
5: Yeah, I'm only a junior, but I've definitely been looking around at schools I'm interested in, and I have a list of like 15 places that I'm planning to apply for, so it's going to be crazy.
1: I was kind of like that too, mm-hmm. and they weren't all in the same major either, so it was I was a mess trying to think of those things. So Big Fish was a great film. I don't know the musical, but can you sort of, without giving it away, kind of for people that don't know it, sort of walk through the plot, and then maybe you can lead us up to the first song and character. You need to know as you listen, you're going to hear three songs, one from each of our actors, all from the musical. But let's sort of talk about what Big Fish is all about.
5: I would say Big Fish started as a novel by Daniel Wallace. Who is actually here in Midland seeing our show this weekend and talking to people and guests and talking with the cast. So he'll be here all this first weekend, tonight and then tomorrow at 2. And so it started as a novel, which was then adapted into a film. And in the most recent years, it's become a Broadway musical, which was on Broadway for a little over a month or two, I believe. And it's a story of a father and his love for his son and the son's love for the father. And it's a really great story about family and all of life's adventures and finding where you fit in your path and all the bumps and turns that your road may take.
1: And the father has all these tales, right?
5: Yes.
1: I seem to remember, including a big fish tale, you know, about catching a fish that's this big. And my memory is the son is kind of in search of whether there's truth to these stories or not. Is that right?
7: Yeah. So the son definitely struggles to believe who his dad really is and what stories were true and just what shaped him to be the man that he is. And it's kind of a barrier in the relationship because he doesn't understand his dad, and his dad kind of beats around the bush and doesn't really understand the son.
1: So different than real life.
7: Yeah.
1: It sounds very much like real life.
7: Yeah.
1: So what do you guys play? Is one of you the son?
7: Oh, yes. I play Will Bloom. I'm
1: okay.
7: The son.
1: So you play the son. And
5: yes, and I'm playing Edward Bloom, the father.
1: The father.
6: And I'm playing Sandra Bloom. She's the mother and the wife.
1: Oh, wow. So we've got the principals here.
5: The Bloom family.
1: Who's going to sing first?
5: I will. I'll be singing Fight the Dragons, and this song comes in Act 2 of the show. I'm singing to young Will, who is played by a very, very talented 7-year-old. And this is me.
6: Oh, yes.
5: Yeah, he's incredible.
1: Okay, so you're his older self.
5: He is the younger version of Nick, who is playing Will.
7: Oh, right. I'm his older self.
1: I'm getting confused.
5: Okay. It's all right, yes.
6: I understand.
5: So I'm playing Edward talking to young Will, and I'm a traveling salesman. So this is me stopping home for a bit to say hi, and then I'll be leaving again. But I'm telling him that I will fight the dragons for him until he can, which is the song Fight the Dragons.
1: Okay, here, I hope I got, it's Fedoric, right?
5: Yes.
1: So here's Matthew Fedoric, and the musical continues through May 6th. Mm-hmm. We'll let you know additional details about it coming up.
5: I've never been a man who lived an office life. I've never been a man behind a desk. I've always been a man who said that staying still was playing dead. The kind who's looking forward to the challenges ahead. People say that's irresponsible. People tell me stay at home.

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0: That was Matthew Fedorick, and you've got a great voice.
1: Thank you.
0: And I could really, you brought that alive. I could picture you singing to this young son. Who's next? You're next. So now we have your wife in the show and the mom of that little boy that was just being sung to. And this is Jordan Walker. What song will you be singing?
2: I'm singing I Don't Need a Roof, and it's in a really emotional part of the show, and there's not really a lot I can say about it without giving it away, the end of the show, but she's singing it to Edward, and Sandra's kind of like, she tries to be the peacemaker, and she tries to make Edward and Will understand each other, and that's kind of her character.
0: So this is the mom that's trying to bring her husband and her son, both of whom she loves very much, together, and probably is sometimes frustrated that they don't always see eye to eye or connect with one another.
2: Yes.
0: Okay, here is Jordan Walker.

0: That is Jordan Walker. What a beautiful voice.
1: Thank you.
0: Representing Linkin Park Performing Arts and their production of Big Fish. Now, it opened last night, I'm sure, probably to a packed house, I would imagine, or a nearly packed house. Mm-hmm. But that doesn't mean you cannot attend the show and get tickets. It's going to run again tonight and also Sunday. And it will do that once again next week, right? 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
2: Yes, a third weekend. 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
1: only
2: any show
1: this weekend.
0: Only this weekend. Yes. So, quick, print yourself out an ID. Just go to a computer, find an ID from the School of Life or somewhere, and you could attend. I'm sure so much preparation must go into this show. And by the way, are the Sunday shows matinees?
2: Yes, at 2
0: time?
2: p.m.
0: 2, and then the evening shows?
2: Fridays and Saturdays are at 7:30, yeah.
0: Okay, great. I hope, two of you are going away, but you're always welcome here. And as Ragtime gets started, we'd love to have you preview that too. Yeah. This is our last chance to talk. We're going to hear one more song. Nick's going to sing for you. But is there anything anything the three of you? There's a way to say that. But is there anything? We need another word, like treether. Is there anything treether of you would like to say before we hear from Nick?
2: Just totally, if the next two weekends or the rest of this weekend, totally come out to Linkin Park in Midland, Pennsylvania, and come see Big Fish. We have a great cast of 34 people ranging from the age of 7 to adulthood. And we're using the original Broadway costumes and all the original Broadway props from the 2013 production. So you are really going to see a really high caliber show presented.
1: Yeah, and if you look at the feedback on Facebook and all of the Linkin Park websites, we've had great comments about the show last night, great reviews.
0: And I'm sure one of the reasons is Nick, before you saying anything else.
3: Totally. So Big Fish is a very true story. And if you're not a fan of big musicals where a lot of things are showy and made up, there are elements of that in Big Fish, but the root of the story is family and emotion, and you're going to feel something.
0: And what song are you going to sing?
3: So this song is called Stranger, and Will sings it after he finds out that he's going to be a father.
0: I don't remember that part of the movie. Oh, yeah.
3: Yeah.
0: I do. Yeah. Now I do.
3: Yeah, he has 1,000 things flushing through his head, and this whole song is just kind of nerves.
0: Well, Matthew Fedorick, Jordan Walker, thank you. And also Nick Hermick, thank you for being here. Big Fish opened last night, continues through May 6th at the Linkin Park Performing Arts Center, linkinparkarts.org. Mm-hmm. Did I get that right?
2: Yes.
0: Is where you can go for additional tickets. And here is Nick.

before, and so much more different. Like something old has joined with something new, but still feels true. I'm passing through a rite that every parent does. I'm walking on some shared familiar ground. Yeah.

And when he's born, I'll teach him how to use his common sense. He'll listen and he'll learn and he'll excel. I'll tell my son that life is lived in clear and present tense, not only in the stories he can tell. My father told me stories I could never comprehend, and in every tale he claimed to be the hero. I've tried to understand him, but I wonder if I can. Because after

0: Imagine what he sounds like at night.
1: That is true. It's super early. Yeah.
0: Well, plus you had a big opening last night.
1: Yeah.
0: Thank you to all three of you and to Wendy Maletti, or Maletta, I'm sorry, who is also here. Sorry, Wendy, from the Lincoln Park Performing Arts Center. Is she, what she do there? Is she from the center?
1: Our marketing team.
0: Oh,
1: she's in charge of our marketing
0: team.
1: Yeah.
0: Well, thank you.
1: She does so much to help us out.
0: I hope you all come back. Best of luck to you.
1: Thank you very much.
0: Thanks for being with us. And again, Big Fish runs clear through until May 6th.
1: Yes.
0: And it's lincolnparkarts.org for additional information.
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6: Luca,
7: Lily,
8: Gianna,
9: Aria,
5: and Whitney. We're students from the Upper St. Clair High School, and we're here to talk about our school and ourselves.
6: There's this really awesome club called Montage Club. And basically, artists, you know, if you're into photography, if you're into painting, into pottery, you're able to share your work and get it out there to the community. I share my photography whenever I can. It's a great way to get your name out there and open up any doors and opportunities for your art in the future.
7: I think another important event coming up is the blood drive that we do. It's on Friday, and we try to get a lot of volunteers to donate their blood so that we can go save some lives. And yeah, and there's a lot of volunteers through the National Honor Society. And yeah, I think that's a good event.
5: Another event that I think is very important is Youthon. It's closer to the end of the year. It's in May, and it's kind of a nice way to wrap up all school events. It's school-wide and for all grades, and it supports childhood cancers. It's a very fun overnight event. All the students come, you get a t-shirt, you get food, you get to play fun games and spend time with everybody. So I think that's a good event that we should advertise.
10: I haven't been going to the school very long, but the amount of clubs, I think, is very unique to our school. We have an event called Rush where we all go around the field and there's all these different stands. And it's very interesting because there's so many communities you can join. And if you're interested in anything, you can find a club for it. And, I mean, you can sign up for how many you want. And as the year goes on, you decide which ones you want to participate in. And I think that is something that really highlights the community in our school.
5: With that said, I think there's about 120 different clubs. But if there's a club that isn't for you or there's something that you want to create, it's very easy to do so. So there's many options.
7: Someone who deserves a shout-out at our school is bus driver Ray. He got us here safe. He gets everyone in all grades home safe and to school safe. So, yeah, he's awesome. And he always has little treats for all the kids coming on and off the bus. So,
5: for Youth Express, this is Gianna.
6: Luca.
7: Lily.
8: Gianna.
9: Aria.
7: And Whitney.
5: Thanks so much for listening.
11: My name is Gabrielle.
12: Gala Johnson.
13: Dodger McCoy.
14: John Wilson.
11: Let's talk about our favorite movies.
14: SpongeBob SquarePants, Wicked.
12: It was Wicked.
11: Share something from Wicked.
13: My favorite movie is Smurfs 2.
11: Vanity Smurf.
13: Vanity Smurf has a mirror.
11: Tell us your favorite song. Let's talk about Benson Boone.
13: My favorite song.

0: song from Benson Boone is Mystical Magical.
1: Mystical, magical.
0: Yeah.
1: How does the song make you feel?
0: Happy.
1: Happy.
0: Yeah.
1: What's your favorite class?
2: Math.
0: Me and Mrs. Granger used the student council. I see a lot of young people there. I was playing bocce with the younger people.
1: Tell me what you're thankful for, John.
3: Sing and eating and playing with toys and see Skyler play with Maurice.
1: Tell them about Maurice.
2: Maurice's a boy in our class. He's not here.
0: I'm thankful for praying with my family. I went to go see my three cousins. We were playing outside for a little bit. I ate Thanksgiving and start cooking some food with my parents.
2: Thankful for my cousin. We turkey and
1: mashed
2: mashed
1: potatoes.
2: potatoes and mac and cheese. And then we ate pumpkin pie.
4: What do you want for Christmas?
0: A black Xbox. My white
1: Oh.
0: one broke.
1: Is there any jerseys you want?
3: Yes, it's Giants and Patriots, Colts, Falcons, and basketball. I'm gonna wear my shirts to school.
1: What's your favorite Christmas song?
2: On the first day of Christmas, how true a gift to me, a partridge in a pear tree. On the second day of Christmas, what true gave to me? Two turtle doves and a partridge in a pear tree. On the third day of Christmas, what true gave to me? Three friends and two turtle doves and a partridge in a pear
1: We have a pro
2: tree.
1: here, everyone. Thank you. Give a round of applause for all the students and everybody in this room.
5: Hello, my name is Styx. I am a 12th grader at City High. I'm currently 18. You are listening to a artist statement recorded at the Youth Media Center at SLB Radio. I'm gonna be making an art piece for LEAP, which is a thing at CMU that is connected with City High. And now, currently, a few other schools. I'm just gonna go off script a little bit. I think everybody should feel like they can create something, and like everyone should have the feeling they can make something, even if it's not art. I feel like everyone should have the feeling that they are allowed to make art, that they can make art, because everyone can make art. Not all art has to be good, it could be pretty bad sometimes. Some of the best art could be considered the worst art, you know. I'm inspired by Frida Kahlo, the show Space Ghost, Coast to Coast, and Mystery Science Theater 300. None of those things are really connected, but I feel like they're all really easy to tell that someone went, "Hey, I want to make a thing." And then they did it, and that's what it is. That's what you get in. If anyone's listening to this, please watch Space Ghost, Coast to Coast, because I dressed up like Moltar for Halloween and no one knew what I was, although that is most of my Halloween costumes, but it's a good show. You should watch it. It's fun. They interviewed talking heads, I think. I want other people to be empowered by my art. That would be the highest honor, to have someone be like, "Hey, I really like this thing, and it's a thing I made." I also, as an artist, I would love if something I made was turned into a children's theater project. I would love to see a bunch of children reenact something I made for fun. I think it would be funny and fun to watch. I don't really know what my project's going to look like right now, but I know I want it to be interactive. I just thought of an idea that could relate to what I'm doing right now, which is a podcast or a radio show that's called Nerd Out, where basically it's just a bunch of people calling in to just yap about a thing they love. And no matter how weird it is and no matter how strange it is, just you get to talk about whatever you want. I might actually do that now that I'm talking about it. That sounds like a lot of fun. Oh, also, my pronouns are they, them. I forgot to do that. And final words from me. Be punk, be yourself. Bye.
6: My name is Aditya. I'm in second grade at Environmental Charter School in Pittsburgh, Pennsylvania. People being mean to animals makes me concerned about my future. Here's why. Did you know that 324 million animals died last year because they didn't have a proper home? Instead of people being mean to animals, I wish people would give animals up for adoption or ask a friend at school if they want a new pet. Animals can't find food on their own. They need people to give them food and shelter. If animals don't eat, they will die. Also, it's not safe for animals to be outside all alone. Any animal could get run over by a car. Dogs with short hair would freeze. In my opinion, you should ask a friend at school or take animals to a shelter. People being mean to animals impacts all of us. And I think we can work together to make the world a better place. This is Aditya for the Environmental Church School second grade persuaders.
7: Hello, my name is Amina and I'm a 12th grade student at City High. You are listening to an artist statement recorded in the Youth Media Center at SLB Radio. The piece I will be discussing is for the Leadership, Excellence, Access, and Persistence Program's End of the Year Showcase. To be honest, I'm not really into art, or I'm not really an artsy person, unless I am kind of in the space of it, or like I'm forced to draw something, or like writing, I'm not really good at that. So if it's something that's given to me, I will try my best to achieve that art piece. To make it, you know, readable, look good, or make it colorful, whatever it is that I need it to be an art piece. I do like to put my creativity to the test. Whenever I try my hardest to, like, come up with, like, a piece or, like, you know, writing, I try to think of ways to be different. Obviously, I'm not an artsy person. Like, I try to step out of my comfort zone whenever it comes to, like, drawing and stuff like that. So whenever I work hard on a piece and I feel like it's done or I feel very good about it, you know, I probably ask for second opinions just to see what I should add, you know, because I do want it to look the best possible. Obviously, nothing's perfect, but I want it to look like I've worked hard on it and I put every thought in my brain into it as well. I don't really have a specific art style that I follow or that I look up to or an artist that I look up to. I just go with the flow. I just go with whatever is given to me, or if like I'm in school and we're doing like maybe stations and they're like, oh, do this for like a grade, I will try my best to like put my creativity into it, even though I'm not really into that. Like, especially with art, I probably am the worst at it. Like, I'm just genuinely being honest, but I do feel like whenever I do my art styles, it usually goes with like writing. I'm not really good at writing, but I will literally try my best. So I don't have like a specific art style that I follow. I just do whatever pops up on my mind. Like, you know, I really love drawing flowers. So if it's like, oh, you can free draw or something, I will like draw leaves, flowers, and like just agricultural things that just pop up in my mind. Whatever piece I decide to create, I want people to feel like, wow. Like, I really want to put people in shock or like, and like disbelief. Like, I want people to get excited of like the surprise of what I just made, or I want like reactions out of people. Like, I feel like I don't really do that often, but obviously like whenever I do create like any type of art piece, I do get that sometimes, but I also feel like I don't do enough. Like last showcase, I wasn't really happy about my art piece, although I worked very hard on it and I was really anxious about the whole thing. But surprisingly, I was shocked that many people loved it, and like, you know, it really made me feel better about my art piece. So that's how I want it to make others feel. Like, although I don't like it, I know there are people out there who would. I would definitely say a fear that I have about my project would probably be like not having enough color on it, not putting too much effort, because I do want to put as much effort into it as I can, so like people actually learn or like see something out of it or get something out of the art piece and like, wow, find it interesting or whatever, and they talk about it. Like, you know, I don't want it to be boring. That's what I want. And honestly, I do want, right now I am thinking of writing a poem, because like I'm just not like sure if I want to make, go on the same route as drawing something again, like making an art piece. Like, I want to write. Like, I'm not really good at writing, but I really want to put my writing skills to the test once more. So maybe make it lengthy. And also I want to talk about my life. I honestly want to talk about my life, or just me as a person in general, my thoughts, my feelings, and like how it is to be a young Black Muslim girl in this day and age, or just dealing with mental health, like something around that. I don't know.
8: Hello, I'm Stella Adam, and you're listening to a podcast from the Youth Media Center at SLB Radio. I am joined by
9: Lina,
10: Paulina,
11: Emily,
12: Courtney,
13: Onyx,
14: Lily,
15: Joseph,
16: Elliot,
17: and Spencer.
8: We are students from the Mount Lebanon High School and also Stiftisches Gymnasium. Yeah. And today we will be discussing the similarities and differences between cultures and lifestyles. So just as a start-off question to our conversation, are there any other cultures or countries that you guys are interested in experiencing during your lifetime?
17: Switzerland.
8: Yeah, that's awesome. Is there anything in particular about Swiss culture or food or lifestyle that you're interested in?
17: I mean, I'm a big skier. Like, my dad was born in Vermont, and he grew up skiing, which he kind of passed down to me and my brother. And so I really am just interested in, like, Swiss ski culture, because, like, the top 10 largest ski resorts in the world are all in, like, the French, Italian, Swiss, and Austrian Alps. And Switzerland, especially, famous for being neutral and also being one of the most prosperous countries on Earth, is really enticing to me, especially when you factor in the Swiss Alps and how killer skiing must be over there. So that's really what I find most enticing about Switzerland. In fact, I'd actually like to live in Switzerland someday.
8: Oh. Yeah, that's awesome.
9: I love Switzerland.
8: Has anyone been to Switzerland
9: before? Yes, I've been there.
15: Yeah, I've been there as well.
8: That's awesome.
17: Lucky.
9: I've been there skiing a lot.
8: Cool.
9: Yeah.
8: It's nice. How did you like it?
9: It was fun. Nice. It's always fun to
13: ski. Yeah, what was your experience like with skiing? Like, how was it different from how it normally is, I guess?
9: I don't think it's different to ski like it in Austria or something, but I just like it. I don't know. Yeah.
8: So what does everyone think about, like, the American students? What do you guys think about German food? And the German students, what do you guys think about American food?
15: I loved schnitzel. I tried it. It was amazing. Like, I think I haven't eaten much pork before, but, like, after eating schnitzel, like, I really like it now. It's like,
8: yeah.
15: It was amazing.
8: Oh, yeah, definitely.
11: I love the American food, but it's so unhealthy.
8: Yeah.
11: It's very tasty, like all the junk food, Raising Cane's, yes. Chipotle, all that. Crumble cookies, but it's not really good, though.
9: I also like the American food, but I think, like, after these 2 weeks, I'm really looking forward to German food.
11: And I miss bread so much, like,
9: yes.
11: Good German bread.
8: I really like schnitzel also. My Oma makes very good schnitzel and spätzle. Mm-hmm.
9: Yeah.
10: And it's so good.
9: Yes.
10: Love it.
9: I love schnitzel.
12: I don't really like German food that much. It's okay. I just like, not. It's like not my thing. You know what I mean?
10: Yeah, definitely. Yeah.
17: I'm curious. Do you guys have like AmeriFair restaurants in Germany? Like restaurants that are specifically branded as like American restaurants with like stereotypical like American things decorating the place in the same way that we have like Chinese restaurants that often have very stereotypical Chinese things? Just as decor,
11: we have like American diners.
9: Yeah.
11: So like the waitresses are like dressed up like in the 90s, like, mm-hmm. and I don't know. It looks like.
9: It looks like in the films.
11: Yeah.
9: The movies.
17: I mean, I feel like diner culture is more of like a 70s thing, but I get what you're talking about.
9: Yeah. But I think we only have this in like big cities like Cologne and. Berlin, probably, but not like in our town.
11: I have a Chinese restaurant in my town, and it also looks like a Chinese restaurant. Like the lambs are there, and yeah, it's only Chinese food there, so yeah.
9: What's your guys' favorite food?
12: Chipotle.
13: Like in general, or like specifically German food?
9: No, in general.
12: Mexican.
17: Sushi.
13: Yes.
11: Me too.
13: I think gyros.
15: I like trail mix.
9: Oh, trail mix is so good.
15: It's just really, it's like a great snack food, and it's very portable, and it's just good.
10: Yeah. I like tortellini, but I also really like ice cream. Like, I'm a huge ice cream person. I could eat all the ice cream ever. It's so good.
13: Do you prefer ice cream cake or ice cream sandwiches?
10: I don't like ice cream cake.
13: Okay.
10: Yeah. Ice cream sandwiches, I'd say they're pretty good. It depends, though. Oreo has very good ice cream sandwiches, and it's like a huge Oreo cookie, but the cookie part is like an ice cream sandwich,
13: mm-hmm.
10: and then the filling is cookies and cream ice cream.
13: Oh,
10: that's Oreo.
13: That sounds good.
10: Yeah. It's,
9: what are ice cream sandwiches?
10: It's like a sandwich with ice cream. So like some will be like a chocolate. Like I'll have to show you.
13: Commonly, it's like two cookies with ice cream in the middle, and then it's kind of like frozen together, so it's more solid.
9: Okay. I understand.
10: What are some differences, like for the German students and also the American students that went to Germany? Like, what are some differences in culture, but also similarities that you can see from, I guess, Europe and North America?
17: I don't know if this could really be a cultural thing, but one thing that I took note of is how like a lot of things in Germany are very similar, but ever so slightly different to how we do it in the U.S. Like, I noticed that when you guys raise your hand in school, you typically do, like, the one finger up, whereas in the U.S. it's the full palm of your hand. And also, this isn't, like, a behavioral thing, but also outlets are different in Germany for plugging things in, and all of these like little things just really stuck out to me, and how like Western culture as a whole has really bled into each other, but every single Western country does things just a little bit differently, to the point where it almost feels like looking at an AI generated image where you are seeing something that looks human, but there are a bunch of very subtle differences that just feel a little off-putting. And I'm not saying that there is anything wrong with German culture. It's just saying that as someone who has always done all these things one way, it feels a little bit odd when, or off when someone else does them a different way, because that's the norms of their culture.
12: I'd say like one difference I like noticed was how open people are with smoking in like not just Germany, but Europe in general. Like I went to Croatia, like on the beach, everyone was smoking. Like it's just more common to do it out in the open. More people do it. Like while in like some places in the U.S., like people do it, but it's more taboo to smoke. Like I see more vapes than I do like people smoking actual cigarettes.
10: Oh, definitely.
13: Yeah. And I think another part that was like big for me was like all the walking, because in America we generally drive everywhere, and in Germany it was like a lot more public transport and a lot more walking, and so it was actually very nice to like walk and like see, like be in the moment and not just like drive right past it in like a car. Right.
10: Definitely. I think if I'm not mistaken, the windows are a little bit different. Yeah. What do you guys think about the windows?
9: It's weird. Like I still try to figure out how to open the window in my bathroom because I don't know.
13: Gosh.
9: Like when we're locking the door, yeah. to do it in the other
10: The other direction.
9: Yeah, the other direction.
10: Is the entertainment pretty similar? Like sports, music, TV? Do you guys think that that's pretty similar or like a little bit different?
9: I think like the sports thing here is completely different.
10: Yeah.
9: Because we don't have any school sport teams. Mm-hmm. Just a few, but not that much. And it's not common to do to be in there. So mm-hmm. we're just doing sports outside of school.
10: Yeah, yeah, definitely.
17: But I will say from what I have seen, like, the general attitudes towards sports with, like, rooting for the home team and getting very riled up about when your town's sports team is doing well is constant across national lines.
10: Yeah, definitely.
9: What do you think is the biggest difference between Germany and America?
14: This isn't, like, a big difference, but, like, is it true that, like, there's no artificial dyes in Germany in anything?
10: In the food? Like, chemicals or dyes?
9: Yeah, I'm not sure.
10: I feel like if you go to the grocery store in America, I feel like the person checking you out, if you go to a cashier, they'll, like, talk to you and, like, ask you how your day is, but I feel like in Germany it's not like that.
9: No, yeah.
10: it's
9: not.
10: They'll just, like scan
9: Americans
10: your stuff and go.
9: Like, Americans are so friendly.
10: Yes.
9: Yes, mm-hmm. that's true. I think German are not that open. Like,
10: yes.
9: They not come to you and say, like, oh,
10: yeah.
9: how are you?
10: Yeah.
13: Definitely. Yeah. I think one of the big things, too, is that I think in Germany, like, it's a foreign concept of, like, waving hi to strangers on the mm-hmm. street. Like, in America, that's kind of, like, a very, like, big thing. If, like, you see somebody wearing, like, a shirt that you like, then you're kind of like, hey, nice shirt. But from my experiences in Germany, that was not very common.
10: No, it's not.
13: Yeah.
11: Also, like, if you greet someone in Germany, some stranger, it might be that they don't even say hello back. So,
9: yes.
10: Yeah.
17: I will say, though, I do feel like a lot of, like, closer friendships in the U.S. kind of felt more, like, superstitious, if that makes any sense. Like, I feel like in Germany, I saw people, like, close friends doing stuff together a lot more than I typically see, like, friends, like, high schoolers hanging out in this country. And maybe part of that is just that you guys have better infrastructure to get around without a car, and a lot of young people don't have their driver's licenses yet. But I just feel like close friends in Germany tend to do more stuff together than close friends in the United States.
10: Yeah, definitely.
9: And I think, I'm not sure if it's true, but I think, like, in America, you only or almost only have friends from your high school.
10: Yeah, that's definitely a big
9: thing. And that's
10: thing.
9: Not so big in Germany.
10: Yeah.
9: Like, you just have school, and we have school and so much more.
10: And your hobbies.
9: So, hobbies and other things. So, like, we have a lot outside of school.
10: Yeah, definitely. What are some things that you guys have learned from being a part of either English classes or German classes throughout the years? Anything, like, with languages, learning how to communicate with other people? Or if you guys grew up in, like, a multicultural household, like, how does that impact you now?
17: I mean, you kind of have a multicultural household, right, Elliot?
16: I mean, yeah, I am from a foreign country.
17: So how has that, like, impacted you?
16: I don't know.
17: Hey, that's fine.
14: Wait, what country are you from?
16: I'm from the UK originally.
14: Oh.
10: Yeah.
17: You can tell because of the accent.
10: Elliot, are there any differences culturally?
16: I mean, it's the Anglosphere, so it's still somewhat common, but there's a lot of differences.
10: Yeah, definitely.
16: I hate how everyone's really social in the US. If you couldn't tell, I'm not really into that. And I really don't like talking to people. Also, everything in America is huge. Like, everything has to be, like, the best, the showiest, the flashiest.
10: Mm-hmm.
16: And that's really annoying.
10: Yeah, I get that.
11: When did you move to the US?
16: A while ago.
11: Okay.
9: So do you like the UK better than the US?
16: I'd say both countries probably are bad.
17: Are there any good countries in your opinion?
16: Don't know.
10: Yeah, I get that. Yeah. Okay, so I think that's kind of it. That's all we have for now. Thank you for listening to a broadcast from the Youth Media Center at SLB Radio. Bye.
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19: Hello, I'm Zara, and you're listening to a podcast from the Youth Media Center at SLB Radio. Today, I'm joined by Adrian and Nevea, and today we'll be talking about how we convey ourselves through our art and our LEAP final projects for this year. What difficulties does this project present? Give each other advice on how to overcome them or embrace them. I'd say one of the hardest things about creating a project like the ones we do for LEAP is how emotionally vulnerable they are. You really have to put yourself out there and touch on a subject that otherwise you might not be comfortable just talking about.
20: I kind of agree with Zara because it's definitely, it feels vulnerable because you're putting all this work and like how you feel about the topic out for all these people to come in and look and see at during the showcase. It's kind of like, oh, like all these people are looking at my, it's just awkward for me, I guess.
21: I feel like you just got to look at it like they came here to see your project. So obviously, not everybody's going to like it, but they're going to appreciate that you put in the time and effort to do a project.
19: I would like to discuss the narrative of my piece because although I don't have a tangible idea yet, I'm pretty confident about the concept. I think last year I created a piece that was kind of pushed upon me. Like whenever I create art, especially art that I'm presenting, my family kind of pressures me to make it about my Palestinian identity, to like put it out there and like talk about it. Like that existing is resistance, so you have to keep existing. But I think this year I'm going to touch on more me as a person and make it like raw and messy and more my style.
20: For me, I'm not really set, like I'm not set on a project yet, but I definitely want to touch more on base of things like I'm in support of. Last year I did more about me with like mental health and like my personal story, but I really want to touch on something that's affecting everyone like globally. Not sure on what yet, but I'll get there.
19: Not to cut Adrian off, but I think that's all the time we have for today. So.
16: Oh man.
19: All right. Thank you. Bye.
22: You're listening to Bulldog Bandits. My name is Sahara and I'm here with
23: Ariana,
24: Sarah,
25: Kyrie,
26: Ray Mirror,
27: and the biggest bandit, the Bennett Bandit, Jeff.
22: Some of us are in 10th, 11th, and 12th. We are from Weston Coast High School Academy. Today, we're going to be discussing a few things, different questions. Let's start with this one, our favorite fast food. Who would like to start?
27: The biggest bandit's going to go first. So, me personally, I'm going to say my favorite fast food is Wendy's. That's because I was raised on that. So, yeah.
22: What do you like from Wendy's? Like, why is it, like, your favorite?
27: Wendy's, I like their fries. I don't care. Wendy's got better fries than McDonald's.
25: That's biased.
22: Right.
27: I would die on that.
25: McDonald's has the best fries of all time.
22: Wendy's fries be so, like, soggy and, like, so.
24: You think they have the best fries?
25: Yes.
24: No.
25: Fries is better than McDonald's, not Wendy's.
27: Yes, Wendy's.
22: And, like, they, like, every time you get them, just soggy.
25: Exactly.
27: That's a lot of fries, especially
22: not McDonald's.
25: McDonald's, yes, salty, hot and ready. Sometimes
23: soggy whenever it's old.
22: Yeah,
23: and then they get hard.
27: Would y'all rather like have a hard fry or a soggy fry?
23: A hard
24: fry. A crunchy.
22: Crunchy.
27: Ew! Crispy. What is wrong with y'all? Just go buy a bag of chips.
22: You don't like crunchy fries, like?
27: No. Buy a
24: Just go. You don't like fried potatoes, like French fries, like.
27: Fried potato.
23: It's supposed to be fried. That's what it's supposed to be.
24: It basically is. It's a potato that is fried and
27: soggy. See, here's the thing.
25: You don't eat soggy fried chicken.
27: Soggy fried chicken.
24: That's like yes, KFC. KFC got some soggy fried
23: KFC's
24: chicken.
23: KFC's chicken can be crispy.
24: It can. Chicken be depending on who make it, but like it be soggy sometimes. Like,
27: bro, I'm from the hood, bro. I grew up eating what's it called? Chicken. I was on my cake on my to-go plate from a birthday party.
22: What's your favorite food? What's your favorite fest?
24: I would say really like Chipotle.
22: Chipotle?
27: Ooh.
22: Why you like Chipotle?
24: Because, like, I just like steak and I like mixed bowls, like, with protein, veggies, and, like, you know, carbs.
22: Okay. So, no, I don't have nothing to say?
25: I personally think McDonald's is the best fast food restaurant.
24: Thank you. Yeah, get them out of here, bro.
27: Heart disease by 50 years old, y'all.
25: happen at any fast food restaurant.
27: Especially McDonald's.
22: Okay. What's wrong with McDonald's?
27: There ain't nothing wrong with McDonald's, but it's just like, it's not the best. You can't go wrong with
25: it, literally. They have the best industry.
22: They got good stuff. What Wendy's got?
27: What's it called? Baconator fries.
22: Okay, he kind of had that one.
0: We got a new sauce.
27: Y'all got, what's it called? What's that fish joint called?
25: Fish filet.
27: Y'all got a fish filet or whatever. Is it a fish filet?
22: We got a snack wrap too.
0: Sorry.
27: It's a McFish. Like, Mc something.
22: But we got a snack wrap.
24: McRib?
27: No, not a McRib. But McRibs is nasty too.
24: Yeah.
0: They just be doing anything. They taste like
24: your ankle.
22: Hold on.
25: That's who rest.
22: Hold on. Y'all not about to diss McDonald's like that.
27: Man, no. We dissing
24: McDonald's. They taste like your ankles.
27: Forget McDonald's.
22: Chipotle. It's good, but like, it's not better than McDonald's.
27: Chipotle's better than McDonald's.
22: It's not like
27: McDonald's is the only place where you can get a salad and it's still unhealthy.
25: What? What about Wendy's?
22: Yeah, Wendy's have salads too.
25: Exactly.
27: I bet they're healthier than McDonald's.
22: No, they have chicken salads.
27: It's still healthier than McDonald's.
22: No, it's not.
27: Yes, it is.
22: No, it's not.
25: Where's the proof?
22: Yeah. What's your favorite fast food? Ray Mayer?
1: My favorite fast food is McDonald's.
22: Okay, so like,
24: what?
1: Their Sprite is good. Their Sprite. And their fries.
0: McDonald's is fire. You can't go wrong with it. It's not overly expensive like Chipotle. Everybody can go there and get something that they like.
22: $5, $1 menu.
0: Right.
22: Okay, what about you, Ariana? What's your favorite fast food?
2: I don't have one. I just eat.
22: Like what's
2: that
22: the most?
2: Sounds big, but it's
27: Twin
2: the
27: be eating. She don't got that's no okay. Food, big. Please.
2: Yeah. I mean, obviously, I eat McDonald's the most, but I love me some Taco Bell. I ain't gonna lie. I like Wendy's too.
22: You like you some Taco Bell?
25: I feel like.
24: I think Taco Bell's nasty.
2: A lot of people think that, and I can't argue with that.
22: I only like Taco Bell like when I'm like doing like a little road trip with the family, because that's like. The number one.
27: Only thing I get from Taco Bell is something called a naked chicken chalupa.
22: That sounds good.
2: Okay, what about Baja Blast? Don't nobody like Baja Blast?
24: I like Baja Blast.
2: Yeah, I was gonna say it's fire.
24: And their cinnamon twist.
27: I can't say that.
2: Yeah.
25: I feel like price wise, McDonald's takes it.
24: Yeah.
25: But like taste, Five Guys.
2: Five Guys is really good.
0: I remember the first time I had one of their burgers. It was so good.
27: It is overly expensive.
22: Have y'all ever had the Mr. Beast, like, meals and stuff?
2: No,
27: they told me I had to get the chocolate. It to
22: I remember yeah, I had chocolate. Some loaded fries, and, like, their fries was, like, mad greasy. Like, even a burger was greasy.
27: That's Red Robin like for you.
24: I low-key hate greasy foods.
2: You're making me feel, like, heavy and, like,
22: yes,
2: big
22: like,
2: and,
22: when I first
2: my chest be hurting, like, ugh.
24: Like, all that oil.
2: Yeah. Which is ironic, because all of us like chicken, but we just can't. That's overly
22: what?
24: Oily. Yeah.
27: Y'all talking about make y'all feel heavy. I guess I always feel heavy because I never feel that one before.
22: I don't know. It's just I can't eat greasy food.
24: I be like, patting down my pizza sometimes. Like, if it's overly greasy. I just hate
2: have, like,
24: greasy
2: looked at
24: foods.
2: Me weird for it. It's like, I'm what not about doing you? Nothing wrong.
25: Me, I think I go with Jeff here. I eat what I eat, you know what I'm saying?
27: Okay. Yeah, food is food.
2: So then the three of us agree. Okay, cool, yeah.
25: What about you, Raymer?
3: What?
25: How do you feel about overly greasy food?
1: I do not eat.
22: Thank you. Okay.
27: Topic switch. All right, yeah. Hold on, because my team was in here dissing my quarterback. And I ain't going for none of that. Because one.
3: Jalen Hurts is overrated.
27: Jalen Hurts has always been your team. Jalen Hurts has never lost.
2: Did he get hurt recently?
27: Mm-mm. Jalen Hurts has never lost to the Texans. Ever. Ever.
25: All right, guys, because this wasn't our topic.
22: Yes, this was not our topic. Jeff.
27: Have y'all been to a Super Bowl?
22: Jeff.
27: Yeah, exactly. Jalen Hurts has been to two.
22: Okay, the other topic was
25: Soko's business class.
22: What goes on in Soko's room? Let's talk
2: too
22: about
2: much.
22: That. A lot.
25: Yeah, we learn accounting, Microsoft platforms like Word, Excel, PowerPoint,
24: Canva,
2: OSHA, how to run businesses.
27: I find it funny
2: how
27: the classes how to save money, business administration and sports entertainment, and yet there's no sports or no entertainment in the
25: We watch football every day.
22: There is entertainment.
2: No, but like there's sports in it, and we've probably had one person come up to the
22: so that man
2: actually like we'll talk about when we were doing that
25: Metacosh
22: when we had to pick up
27: that's Metacosh, remember?
24: That was fun with the baseball.
27: I joined base because I saw the sports entertainment part, and my mom saw the sports entertainment part, and it's like, oh, sports, we're gonna put them with the sports.
2: Makes sense.
27: It's a business class. It's just the business class.
22: I only joined it because I thought it was going to be a good chill class. No,
2: I mean, it is.
22: But it's still chill.
27: It's a comfy room, like very comfy.
2: Right. That's why people be sleeping there.
22: Literally, because I know I'd be knocked out. What about you, Kyrie? How do you feel
25: You know, Soko's class, my first year there, it was actually pretty chill. We're actually like...
23: Oh, yeah, he's like... All right. He's about to graduate. Oh,
25: chill. We're actually like learning stuff without like as much distractions. Yeah, we were learning. And it's definitely decreasing in efficiency over the years because the increase of football players and the distractions that they cause. But,
23: I mean, but like, aren't half of them graduating either this year or next year?
25: Yeah, this or next year, exactly. But I've been here for 3 years, so.
27: Now you do got a point with that.
22: About to be a singer.
25: About to be.
22: I feel like Weston House could be a good school.
4: Weston House?
5: It needs better, like, students.
22: Yes, like.
27: I love Weston House.
25: Yeah, me personally, I don't think it's the students.
22: I mean.
27: I love Weston House.
22: I mean.
23: No, it absolutely is the students.
22: Sometimes it'll be some students who do dumb stuff, but Weston House.
27: That's school. School's going to have them kids who, like, don't care.
23: But some schools are worse than others. That's the point we're trying to
22: do. But Weston House, I wouldn't send my little brother there, but. Right.
5: Yeah, no.
22: It's cool for me and stuff, like.
5: Okay, how about we all talk about, like what kind of sports we like? What sports do we, like?
25: At West House?
5: No, like, y'all in general. Like, what sports do you, like, guys like?
27: Well, obviously, I'm a football player, but if I were, other than football, I ain't gonna lie, wrestling. I mess with wrestling. Wrestling's tough.
23: Yeah, I can say wrestling definitely, well, sometimes. There's, like, a lot of clips that I've seen that are just, like, really crazy.
25: Me, personally, I love basketball.
27: I'll dunk on you, y'all.
23: What?
25: Stop it. Not even close.
27: I'll dunk on you. I'm going to dunk on you like I'm Shaq.
25: You could barely touch the net. But other than basketball, I really like volleyball, too.
1: My favorite sports are football, basketball, and wrestling.
22: Why?
1: Because it's fun to watch.
22: True. So, like, you get entertained back.
5: It's, like, competitive entertainment.
23: So. I would say, like, if we had to put them in order, for me, personally... Football can be interesting to watch, but it has to be, like, something crazy happening for it to be interesting. Other than that, it's just people running around with a ball.
22: Literally.
6: No, not back in the day, though.
23: That's what I'm saying. Like, back then, there was, like, crazy stuff going on.
6: Football, basketball, wrestling.
27: All right, Ramirez, football, basketball, and wrestling. Kyrie, top three sports right now.
25: My top three sports? I'm going to be biased. I'm not going to lie. I'm going to go basketball at number one, football at number two, and... This is a hot take, but women's volleyball at number three.
27: Yes, Sahara, what's your top three sports right now?
5: Wrestling, football. I don't know. I'll just go with basketball.
27: Other Sahara, what's your top three sports right now?
5: Other Sahara.
22: I like cheer, competition dance, and I'm just going to have to go with track because, let me just say this. Because when you just be watching the Olympics, and like you'll just see everybody running track.
23: That's just is very interesting. Yes, to watch.
22: Cause then you like, oh my gosh, like she's gonna win. Yes, like, but this is my top three.
25: Is there any specific events in track, or just like them running a 400 really or 100? Cool. I'm saying like, what's their favorite like event?
22: Is that in track? When you have to like throw the ball.
27: Yeah, you have to do that,
22: and then jump
23: hurdles.
22: Mm-hmm. Yeah. Down to
27: tournament row. Top three sports right now.
23: Like she said, I would have to say dance. It doesn't matter what type of dance. I just love watching people dance. I also love dancing as well. Volleyball. I don't know what my third one would be, though. Because, like, throughout my life, I've played a lot of sports. Like, a lot of sports. So I'm going to just keep it with the top two.
22: Yeah, like, in my life, I only did, like, cheer and competition dance. All right. Would you rather know what you're going to do in 10 years or... Travel back in 10 years.
25: So it's either travel back 10 years or travel back.
22: Yeah, like which one would you rather do?
25: Yeah, I'm traveling back 10 years.
27: I'm
25: I don't know.
27: Going pre-COVID. Me now and pre-COVID, like me right now in 2016, the world's blowing up.
23: Okay.
25: Yeah, Jeff.
23: I have another question.
22: Okay.
23: If you could transform into an animal, like any animal, and be that animal for a full day, what animal would it be and why?
25: Think about it. A blobfish. Not
22: like,
25: Pete.
22: What?
25: Like,
23: you know what? Never mind.
22: Where did that come from?
27: No, talk, Kari. I want to listen. I want to hear this.
25: Like, they're deep in the sea, and they get eaten a lot. So, like.
23: Why would you want to get eaten?
25: It's only for a day, though.
23: But what if you get eaten in that day? I'm talking as soon as you transform, 5 minutes later, you're already gone.
25: But, like, I wouldn't come back the next day.
23: No.
25: All right, let me change my answer.
27: Did you say Roblox?
25: I'm thinking.
23: While you think, does someone else want to answer?
27: An eagle.
23: Of course. Go ahead and explain why.
27: Because the eagle is like, it's the top. It's on the top of the food chain for a reason.
4: No, it is
23: It also
4: not.
23: Represents America. Do you really want to represent America?
27: Yeah, y'all.
22: Sahara, which animal would you pick to be for one day?
24: I will pick to be a, maybe like some sea life creature.
25: How you could breathe underwater type situation.
24: Yeah, like I would want to like discover the sea more and see what's like actually so down there.
23: You would like become the animal in order to understand
24: more? Yeah.
23: That's pretty cool. Every person that's into the aquarium would absolutely do that.
22: I'll be a tiger or a lion. That. One of them. I'll be one of them. Because, like, I just want to explore the wildness, you know, see how it feels to hunt, catch.
23: We got to keep our eyes on her. She's talking about hunting and catching. You got to remember, if you're a tiger, you're like, you hunt, but you also get hunted.
22: Okay, what about a cheetah?
23: They cheetah, still get hunted.
24: I was going to pick that.
23: You're faster, so.
27: Cheetahs are big house cats, for real, for real. Like, they're...
23: Really? Well, technically, oh,
22: yeah.
27: No, like... No, like, every big cat other than cheetahs, like, cheetahs purr, they meow, they don't roar, none of that.
23: You're talking about, like...
27: Cheetahs, like, are, like, real life, just big house cats that run fast.
23: Yeah.
22: If I ever had a pet tiger or one of them, y'all know who I'll be just like the Tiger King or Care Bear.
27: No, is that something y'all do? Girl. Like, would y'all get an exotic pet?
22: Yes.
23: It depends on what pet.
25: Probably, like...
27: Because, like, I'll raise a lion.
25: An axolotl.
27: Like a baby lion, I'll raise that to an adult.
23: I could also imagine you having a monkey or a gorilla or something. And it would like sit on your shoulders and stuff.
22: Don't get no, what's the ones called? Chimps?
23: Chimpanzees?
22: Yes, don't get one of them.
27: Man, what? If I get a chimp, man, me and chimps spending a block every day. But you got a problem, come see the chimp about it. Because now chimps are like real life strong, like overly strong. A little too strong if you ask me.
7: Can I ask this question? Do you think 100 people could beat one gorilla?
27: If you had asked me that like 5 months ago, I would have told you the 100 people is. But
22: somebody, not.
27: Somebody told this to me, and it made me look at the situation different. 100 toddlers, are they beating you in a fight?
23: They can overwhelm you, but I don't think they can beat you.
25: Are we talking about average humans or like?
23: What type of a human toddler are you talking about?
27: If there's 100 Aaron Donalds, man. I'm taking Aaron Donald
25: over that gorilla. I ain't gonna lie. He could bench like 500.
27: Yeah, like 500, 600 pounds. He's strong as death. A wise man once said, it's only going to take two of him to beat one gorilla.
25: And he one only to record. Need,
27: yep, he only needs one to record. Yeah. You got a bald head. He's known as James Harrison. And honestly, I believe him. I believe him.
25: He sounded mighty confident.
27: Like, he might actually be able to beat a gorilla. And I wouldn't be surprised if he did.
24: What is the most important lesson you've learned so far in your life? Like, it really, really taught you something. That you never do again.
22: Always be on game.
24: Oh, yeah.
22: Always be on game. That's what I was taught.
27: What that mean?
22: Like, always.
24: Being on P's and Q's. Like,
22: yes, like, always.
27: Oh, staying on point. I feel
22: yes, like. Yeah. Like, always be on point. Points. Like, you know, sometimes you always have to be on point by the people that you're around with. I'm not saying their names, but they know who they is.
24: So, what about y'all, like?
27: All right, hold on.
25: Don't take drugs.
27: I'm not
23: obviously.
22: What about you, Raymare? What's the lesson that you learned? Like the best lesson that you learned?
4: All of them.
23: That's what I was trying to say. Like when you learn a lesson, as long as you've whenever you go through something, as long as you've learned the lesson from that, any of them could be the best lesson. You're learning from all of them.
24: Yeah, but like it'd be better if you like describe what lesson, because it can make the topic more interesting. And
23: I mean, true, yeah.
24: Will like share their own experiences and stuff like that.
22: Well, it looks like we're running out of time, listeners. Thank you for tuning in.
25: This was the Bulldog Bandits checking out here.
8: 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You are listening to an artist statement recorded in the Youth Media Center at SLB Radio. This piece I will be discussing is for the Leadership Excellence Access and Persistence Program's End of Year Showcase, aka LEAP. Who am I as an artist? I would call myself a free-going artist. I create when I per se want without having to have a meaning behind it. Why I want to be a part of this program, what makes me want to be a part of this program, is being able to express my feelings through art and storytelling, especially the topics that I'm scared to talk about. Next, what art or artist excites me? Basically anything. A lot of what inspires me to create my art is my own being and my family around me. Why create this piece? We haven't started on our piece making just yet, but when we do, I would like to talk about the homophobia in the world, as it's something that I face daily, and I kind of just came to terms with it, and I want to express how that can make someone feel about themselves. And lastly, for my final project, I want to step out of my comfort zone, making it way larger than any other piece I have worked on before. And I hope that I will be able to express and show these feelings through it. But the only fear that I would have is not finishing it on time, but that's also a fear for time to come. All right, thank you guys for listening.
9: My name is David. I am in second grade at the Environmental Charter School in Pittsburgh, Pennsylvania. Littering makes me concerned about the future of the world. Did you know that thousands of tons of litter are dropped into the ocean every year? This amount of garbage takes up a space twice the size as Texas. Instead of littering, I wish people would recycle. In theory, recycling saves the earth. Just put paper, plastic, and stuff like that in the recycling bin instead of on the ground. Littering makes the earth dirty. This is because trash left on the ground can take over a natural habitat. Littering impacts all of us, and I think we can work together to make the world a better place. This is David from the Environmental Charter School, second grade persuaders.
10: Hello, my name is Shailese, and I'm a 12th grade student at City Charter High School. You are listening to an artist statement recorded in the Youth Media Center at SLB Radio. This piece I will be discussing is for the Leadership Excellence Access and Persistence Program's End of Year Showcase. So, I am someone that likes to work with a plethora of different mediums that I really like. Like, I love music, I like to make music and listen to music. I write, I draw, I paint, I sculpt, and I sing sometimes, but I also love to dance. And I still struggle with, like, what I favor the most. But overall, I aim to bring out, like, a silenced perspective and to show more awareness to the internal factors to someone's life and how what's going on the inside can affect someone and how sometimes you can't focus on the outside world because of how much is going on inside, you know? The main mediums that I use that inspire me are music, written work, and dance. Music because people are drawn to what they like to hear, because listening is, like, really easy for most, rather than, like, reading. It's more efficient, you can do it pretty much anywhere, and if people like what they're hearing, they're gonna be more inclined to hear it. Written work is something that's very, it's very underrated in my opinion. And when something is written or stored, I feel like that's eternal. Like, those words become eternal. Be it like a script, a memoir, a book, something of that nature, it doesn't go anywhere. Even if it gets written down repeatedly, it doesn't go anywhere. And dance, I feel, is a very underrated art form. Like, a lot of people do it, but I don't really see people considering it as art, you know? It explores self-expression and storytelling through a more physical way that a lot of people may not understand. And like I said, I'm a dancer. I've been a dancer since I was, what, 3, 4? And I've explored all different kinds, be it hip-hop, contemporary, lyrical, jazz, acro. A lot of different kinds of dance can bring about a different feeling, a different mood, a different vibe. You can do so much with dancing, even if it's just like a little TikTok dance that you see that you want to that you want to recreate. It still brings about an energy depending on how you do it and how well you do it. Yes, confidence does matter. It may not even be like the knowledge of knowing how to dance, but I love to dance because it just helps me bring my attention away from the world. It helps me de-stress just a little bit. And music kind of ties into that, because music is something that I loved my entire life. I've been raised around it. I love it. I play a lot of instruments like drums, guitar, electric and acoustic. I play violin, viola, clarinet, saxophone. I know all of these instruments. And even just listening to it, like, I can barely explain how much I love it. It's just so astonishing to me. Making it and listening to it are both really great. It's a different kind of passion. It just sticks. Like, it sounds great. There's many different ways you can make music, be it through instrument or even with household items or just yourself. It's just so broad and it's so beautiful. Like, I love music a lot. I feel like it's just who I am. And before this gets a little bit long, I'm Shailese, and this is me signing off. Thank you.
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15: This is Leah.
17: This is Zoe.
11: We're 8th grade students from Environmental Charter School, and we're here to talk about music.
15: I listen to a variation of music. I listen to a lot of pop, and I would say alt music.
17: I don't have a specific genre. I just like whatever I like.
18: I listen to a lot of stuff. It's like, I sometimes listen to Taylor Swift, but I mainly like Chappell Roan and Girl in Red and Billie Eilish.
26: I listen to Mac Miller. Hey, I love him. I listen to Morgan Wallen, too. Have you guys ever heard about Tate McRae?
18: I know, like, one or two songs.
12: I've been listening to Rod Wave.
28: Oh. I've been broke so many times, I don't know what to feel.
12: So I have a YouTube Shorts account, right? And I make funk songs, right? And then I make troll face edits out of the funk songs, right? And I post them on YouTube Shorts, and I get a bunch of views. My last video, I got 20 views. 15 of them were from my cousins. 4 of them were from my mom's. And then 7 of them were from my dog.
18: Well, I'm not really making my own music, but I take singing lessons and I'm doing a little bit of piano in that. I mainly just do singing of songs that I like and I already know.
15: I am learning how to play the piano or the keyboard. I am interested in music in like a band way. I don't really have a plan for what I want to do with it.
26: I like to make music, but, like, I like to make Notre Dame music. Like, you know Notre Dame, the college, right? So, like, their theme songs, like, I try to make music for that, but it's like, do, do, do, do, do, do, do, and like that. Yeah, it's pretty cool.
14: I make beats for Osama-san. He makes a song out of the beats, and he sends it back to me, and I can listen to it, and then he releases it.
12: Go check out my LaBooBoo Funk remix. For Youth Express, this is Desmond.
13: Mason.
14: Finn.
15: Leah.
17: 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Zoe.
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30: 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Catch the future.
31: I'm so glad we're about to talk about this subject. You heard from some much younger kids in our last half hour on our Youth Express segment. Right now, we've got older students who have had a pretty remarkable summertime. And before we specifically talk about their summer activities, I would just like you to meet each of them, and we're going to go around the table here just to help paint the picture for you. There's 7 students that are here and also 1 adult. And yes, we're going to start with you. You didn't know you would be leading off when you chose that seat. I'm just going to ask you to please introduce yourself. Tell us your age, where you're going to school. And if there's anybody you'd like to say hi to, this is the perfect time to do it.
32: Hi, my name is Mohannes Fishpennymaker. I'm 15, and I go to Brashear High School. And I guess I'll say hi to my mom for convincing me to do this.
31: What grade are you going into?
32: 10th.
31: Excellent. We spend a lot of time at Brashear in after-school programming and also in some in-school programming. So maybe we'll see you out there sometime. We work with Mr. Graham, if you know him, out there. What's your name?
0: My name's Elia Roberts, and I'm 15 years old, and I'll be going to the 10th grade in Shadyside Academy.
31: Nice to meet you. And let's see who we have next. Hi.
1: Hi, my name is Amira Hickman. I go to Plum Senior High School. I will be in the 9th grade, and I guess I would

0: in that?
1: Hello, my name is Michael Magnotti. I'm going into my junior year of high school at Baldwin, and I'd like to say hi to my girlfriend who inspired me to write my speech.
0: Terrific. What's her name?
1: Catherine.
0: And let's see who is on your left.
2: Hi, my name is Jada Woods. I'm entering my junior year at Pittsburgh Kappa. I'm 15 years old, and I major in piano at Kappa. And I would like to say hi to my mom and dad, my friends at Kappa, and also my church family, Robin Street Missionary Baptist Church.
0: Have you worked with Paul Thompson at all at Kappa?
2: Yes, he's a great jazz teacher.
0: Yes, he is. He's a good friend, too. And next to you, our final student that we have here today.
3: Hi, I'm Sydney Williams, and I go to Chartres Valley. I'll be a freshman. I'm 14, and I'd like to say hi to my friends and family.
0: Terrific. Now, I really want you all to kind of dominate the conversation, but before we do that, I just want to turn to Emiola Oriola from the University of Pittsburgh, just to have you kind of explain what this program is all about. It's called Investing Now.
4: Yes, sir. Yes, sir. I appreciate the introduction. My name is Emiola J. Oriola. I'm the Associate Director for Investing Now. Just to give you a quick summary, we are a pre-college diversity STEM program. We're located at the University of Pittsburgh in the Swanson School of Engineering. We basically try to bring students in high school in at their ninth grade year, expose them to STEM, which is science, technology, engineering, and math. We have a lot of college prep programs, activities, workshops, college preparatory, SAT, preparing you for high school and basically getting you into college where you're exposed to a lot of the STEM field. So,
0: terrific. First of all, a couple comments. Swanson School of Engineering is an amazing engineering school. A lot of times, it's pretty hard to share the city with Carnegie Mellon sometimes, and I say that as somebody who went there. Swanson has terrific engineering programs, faculty, and opportunities there. And Pitt does so many unique programs to embrace the community, such as this. How long have you been involved with this program?
4: I've been involved about 4 years, but we've been established since 1988.
0: Wow.
4: So we begin as a conglomerate of about five universities, but Pitt has held out throughout the years, and now we're focally based on in the Oakland campus.
0: So can one of you sort of tell me just the structure of the program and what it's been like? You don't have to go into super detail, but how often have you been meeting, and what have your experiences been like? Everybody's pointing at everybody else, and the winner is Jada, right?
2: Yes.
0: Okay.
2: Well, it starts out with a 5-week summer program, which gets us introduction to the classes that we will be taking into the fall, as well as some engineering projects that we do. And then throughout the year, about once a month, we do different hands-on science and engineering projects.
0: So you all will continue with this program in the fall. It began about it began this summer, right? So what are some of the things you did this summer to get you ready and just interested? Michael? Okay, we're going to go to Michael. I mean, are some of your summertime experiences, things you did?
1: Well, we have like Jada said, we have classes, but after we take the academic classes, we have an engineering class that introduces us to different types of engineering so we can figure out what we want to do in college.
0: Can anyone tell me the kinds of engineering disciplines you were introduced to?
5: In ninth grade, we did a robotics program where we programmed robots to do different activities, and at the end we had like a big robot fight where we programmed our robots to kind of battle it out.
0: That had to be kind of fun. What was your role in that? Because when you do a robotics program, people specialize sometimes, right? Was there an area that you particularly liked after sampling some of the possibilities?
5: The programming was pretty challenging, so that was interesting to explore. And we also had to assemble the robots how we wanted them so that we could kind of stay on the place that we were battling the robots.
0: I'll bet. This is Amira

0: by the way, did you have to keep records and like kind of test it and understand what how to improve it and make it better?
1: Yeah, we had to go through. We kind of explored it on our own because they would kind of give us instructions on how to program our robots, but the rest was up to us.
0: Excellent. What other disciplines did y'all get exposed to?
2: So for 10th grade, we did a bioengineering project, and we were put into small groups, and each group was assigned, or they got to choose their own disease, and they explored it, they researched it, and at the end, we did a whole shared it with the whole class, and we shared it to parents, and it was a fun experience.
0: How bad. That was Elia, right?
2: Yes.
0: And now, were you going to add something? This is Mahanas.
3: Well, it was sort of, you find the solution for the problem, and then we had to pretty much include the sort of the lessons that we learned. So we learned about dissecting and cells, so we had to use those to find the solution, and then we had a competition to see which one, who had the better solution.
0: Very cool. Now, were your academic classes every day?
3: Monday through Thursday.
0: And then you did these experiential things on Friday?
3: Every day.
0: Oh, every day after academics. So Friday's a day away from Pitt?
3: Yes.
0: So who can tell me about the academic class? Except a day away from Pitt for everyone but Emiola, probably. Who can tell me about the classes? What classes did you take?
4: Well, everyone takes the math and science that they would be taking in the upcoming year, as well as a writing course. So those are the three classes that everyone takes in the morning.
0: So when you say the math and science for the upcoming year, can you explain like what the particular classes are?
4: Well, I'm going to 11th grade, I took physics as well as elementary functions, because that's what I'll be taking in the fall.
0: So this gives you a leg up on the classes you'll probably be teaching your fellow students based on what you've learned at Pitt. So this five-week prep, it's actually, let me see if I'm getting it right. Sometimes you might take elemental functions, right, for math. Sometimes you might take that class and then you discover you might need some help or support and getting really good at it. Here you're getting the help and support first to get really good at, and then you're going to take the class and it'll stick more, I think. That's a really good idea. What other classes did people get a chance to take? Did anybody take chemistry?
5: Yeah,
0: so what did you do in chemistry? I'm curious.
2: We basically, we dug into the periodic table. We learned elements and how they react to each other. We learned atomic mass and how they, like, the chemical bond and everything.
0: Excellent. What about physics? Oh, you took chemistry as well?
6: Well, I took physics.
0: Ah, okay. And what did you end up doing?
6: We worked a little bit with surface area, and the teacher brought in a bed of nails that the kids could lay on.
0: Oh, yes. Don't try this at home. We had a segment on the solar eclipse this morning, and we had to say a lot of don't try this at homes. But this is, can you explain the phenomenon going on there, the bed of nails?
6: Yes. At first he threw an apple on the bed of nails, and the apple got impaled. And then he took a balloon and kept pushing it into the nails, and it wouldn't pop. So he said that because there's a large surface area, there's less force on the balloon. So if we put our bodies on the bed of nails as straight as possible, it wouldn't hurt as much as it would if it was just one nail or three nails, because there were a bunch of nails on us.
0: Did you do it?
6: I did, yes.
0: Did it hurt?
6: Yes, but much less than you would think.
0: No blood, though.
6: No.
0: Are tetanus shots required? I hope not. What a neat – physics is fun because you can do a lot of demonstrations. How about other math classes? Did anyone do algebra or geometry?
1: I did geometry.
0: And what did you learn there?
1: We got introduced to triangles and circles and area and line segments and lines and stuff like that.
0: How cool, and that you're going to know, it's just really neat to, do you, it must make you feel really confident about going back to school, right? Because
1: yeah.
0: you know that at least some of your classes, they might not be a total piece of cake, but you're already going to be exposed to the subjects already. What about writing? Was it the same class for all of you, or are there different writing classes?
1: I don't think any of us are sure.
0: No.
5: So it was actually different writing classes. We had two English teachers, and they focused on parallel things. But we kind of placed students in terms of their schedules to make sure, because writing, the grammar, the subtle nuances, we realized that students have those troubles no matter what grade they're in. So we really want to start from the ground up. So
0: here's a tip, pro tip here. Adults have those problems,
5: absolutely,
0: too, and adults who don't have those problems are highly sought after. It's really important to know how to write. It matters a lot, so I'm glad that's part of things.
5: And the writing course actually led to Speak Up, which is it's the culmination of a three-week course where we met after the program for about 3:30 to 5 for three times. And the students that I'm with, in addition to a few students who couldn't make it, they volunteered and participated in Speak Up, which focus on student voice, giving them confidence, and then them speaking about their actual passions. And Jada, she won the competition, but this was more about really bridging the gap between student voice and having an audience to hear them. So each student here had their own passion, had their own poem, their own speech, which pretty much wowed the crowd of audience in regards to parents and teachers and staff, et cetera. So I'm just really proud of them for the type of topics that they came up with, how passionate they were, and then how much force they put behind it and the discipline. So.
0: Well, we have plenty of time, and I would love to hear, to the degree you're comfortable, I suspect you are, from each of you regarding what you chose to talk about and anything you'd like to say about the topic. It's what we do here all the time. So would anybody like to start, or we could just go around?
5: We can actually go just down the line, and then we'll finish with Jada, since she had the final punch.
0: That sounds perfect. So let's get started with Mahanas.
3: My speech was on animal testing. I chose it because in my bioengineering class, we had a lesson called RoboRoach, where we pretty much turn a roach into a robot. And in the midst of it, one of the roaches died. And I found out that a lot of animals die from animal testing. So...
0: That's a great topic, and you probably developed empathy for a roach, right? Did you ever think you would have empathy for a roach?
3: Not really.
0: I try. It's funny. When we have bugs at our house, occasionally we do. I tend to not want to kill them. I try to transfer them outside where they can go on living. That's a great topic. While we're talking, have you thought about what you might like to do for a career?
3: I want to become a scientist. I'm not sure exactly what kind yet, so I'm still testing out all my choices.
0: That's good. You have hypotheses about the kind of scientist you want to be. You can try it, and then you can get data and figure out whether that's the one. How come science? What do you like about it?
3: When my mom was pregnant with me, she was in an accident, and it took a lot of science and surgeries to fix her, and then that sort of started my interest in it.
0: Well, that's good. I'm glad she shared the stories with you, too. How is she now?
3: She's good.
0: Great. Let's next to you is Aliyah.
2: Yes.
0: And what's your what was your topic for Speak Up?
2: Well, I made a poem, and my topic is mainly about having self-love for yourself and just loving who you are.
0: Are you able? You're welcome to share your poem if you want, but also you needn't. I mean, that's up to you.
2: I mean, I have my poem in my purse, so I can just take it out.
0: Yeah, I think you should. Okay. If you're just joining us, we're talking with members of a program called... it's investing now. It's a University of Pittsburgh program from the Swanson School of Engineering that gives students a leg up. It's a pre-college program that giving students academic opportunities as well as experiential learning as they get ready to go back to school this fall. Tell me about your poem. It's this Devin title. It must have a title.
2: Yes, it's called Beautiful. Okay. Love is not a word you hear every day. Love is being passionate. Love is kindness and motivation. Love is love, right? So what's self-love? Can anybody answer that? Well, you see, all around the world, people have more self-hate. More people have depression than they have self-love. More people look at themselves in the mirror and think, why? Why do I look like this? Why am I so fat? Why am I so skinny? Why am I so black? Well, in order for other people to like you, you have to love yourself first. You can't be hating on yourself. You can't hate what God created. You can't hate the curves your mother and your father gave you. And you especially can't hate the color that your parents gave you. You can't be hating on yourself, bleeding, stabbing, killing, and hurting yourself. Worth. So just stop. Stop poisoning yourself with America's beauty contraptions. Take off your corsets, because you are so beautiful, you are almost perfect. You don't have to be wrapped up in your own lies, like a king cobra wrapping around its prey while it struggles to break free, wishing it had another chance to escape. So what about me? You see, most of the time, my race isn't represented in the media like the beautiful people we are. And I'm on the darker side of the spectrum, so how do you think I feel? But I have self-love, and I will always have it. So it doesn't matter if you are fair or dark. You are beautiful. It doesn't matter if you have freckles or the worst acne. You are so beautiful. And it certainly doesn't matter if you have curves like Beyonce or skinny like Angelina Jolie. You are beautiful, and don't you ever forget that.
0: Alaya, that is beautiful. Have you thought about what you want to do after graduating from high school?
2: A little bit. I kind of want to be an architect, fashion designer, or an interior designer. And I like the art, so I kind of want to incorporate that into my long life career.
0: You'll succeed, I'm sure, at whatever you do, everybody here. And thank you for sharing that. That's a real personal poem to share, and it's terrific. Did you write that during
2: yes.
0: the summer?
2: Yes, I did.
0: Fantastic. Let's meet or go back to Amira. And what was your speak-up topic?
1: My topic was about music and how it affects people and how it affects me. And whenever I was choosing the topic, Mr. Oriola told us to do what we were passionate about, and instantly I thought about music. And I was like, well, what can you write about music? It's kind of self-explanatory, but I've been playing violin for 6 years, and I knew that it was close to me and that I wanted to write about it and explain why it's so important to me.
0: Why is it important to you?
1: Because music doesn't make you feel happy or sad. It makes you just feel. It's like, it's so diverse. It's so, it reaches people, and it makes you feel a lot of things.
0: Does it magnify your feelings as opposed to creating them?
1: Yeah, I think it does, because I listen to music a lot, and I play music a lot, so.
0: That's terrific. What about you, career-wise? Have you thought about that yet?
1: I've thought about being a music teacher, and I've also thought about being maybe an astronomer or a meteorologist.
0: And it's so early to be thinking about careers, and you might have a number of different careers over the course of life, too. Thanks. Let's turn now to Hajar. Did I get I don't think, hang on, it's Hajar.
7: Yeah, sure.
0: Yeah, well, it's Hajar, right?
7: Sure.
0: Accent on the first. And tell me what you wrote about.
7: I wrote a short story titled The Matron. It's about a woman who doesn't believe in true love, but her husband does, and over the course of the story, she may or may not learn about it.
0: Interesting. That sounds terrific. Is your passion writing?
7: I don't actually know. I'm not a very passionate person. I mean, I really do like writing. So, yeah, it does interest me a lot.
0: Do you know what you might like to do when you get older?
7: I'm looking into engineering. I'm not actually sure. I haven't settled on anything, but yeah, I am aiming that direction.
0: Well, great. And there's, you know, just so many opportunities depending on what you want to do. Michael, what was your speak-up activity?
6: Well, I wrote, at the beginning of my relationship, I was really confused on what a relationship was because it was my first, and the only experiences I had were from the media. So I didn't really know, I guess, what love was or what you were supposed to do. So I wrote a speech about my journey through that and the media's effect on relationships and love.
0: That takes a lot of courage, and that's a really great topic because, you know, does media reflect real life? Probably not. And do people think that their lives should be reflecting media? Probably not too, right? And it's that's why you all are here right now. We would rather be a mirror, being able to showcase what you're doing out to the world, real things, instead of what ends up getting portrayed. That's a terrific piece or an idea. Any career plans for you yet?
6: Yes, I'm thinking about engineering, civil or mechanical, but with the 5-week course here at Pitt, they introduce us to physics, but we don't go very in-depth. So I won't know, depending on which type of physics I like, will determine what type of engineering I would like to do.
0: Excellent. And we're going to skip Jada, and because we'll let her be our culminating person, and we'll go to Sydney. What was your speak-up project?
8: I wrote about making a name for yourself. Often people let others talk for them. So I wrote about showing how you are through the way you act and what you're about.
0: That's a great topic. Define who you are. Own it, as opposed to letting other people define you, or just having a vacuum where it's not clear who you are, so people just make assumptions, right?
8: Yes.
0: What would you like to do after school?
8: I was thinking something in the forensic sciences.
0: How come?
8: I like all the mystery shows with all the like different clues and stuff.
0: I like those too, and it does take a lot of, a really good mind to do that and to come up with those answers and a pretty good education to prepare you for that too. Thanks. And now we'll turn to Jada. What was your topic?
4: My topic was about the recent political events that have been going on and all of the things that have been happening since our new president has been elected.
0: And how did you express that? Did you write?
4: Yes, I wrote a poem.
0: Do you have it to share?
4: Yes.
0: I would be honored if you shared it.
4: And this is my poem entitled Orange is the New Black. Orange is the new black. We keep taking steps further and further back. Or is it that we just keep going in circles and following in the wrong footsteps from the past? Land of the free, home of the brave, one nation, under God, indivisible, with liberty and justice for all. But is this really true when we judge people based on their hue and not the human they are? Instead of building up meaningful relationships, we're building up walls. But it's liberty and justice for all. Orange is the new black. Can we take it back? 23 million more uninsured by 2026. Public assistance nearly ceasing to exist. Little money for public education when young minds will soon be leading the nation. The cost of college rising by thousands. Can we afford to lose all hope in just a matter of seconds? Orange is the new black. It's really all whack. Constantly hearing that the reality is alternative facts. Fake news, fake people, led by a fake leader who was all the more a misleader and even more a cheater. Orange is the new black. Where are we at? When other countries can interrupt the democratic process, damaging America's rich history and success. One family making executive decisions for an entire country. Is this truly the land of milk and honey? The situation we're in really isn't funny. Orange is the new black. I hope you now realize that. My job is to help you pack up and leave this pitiful and false reality and start living the new American dream in a place that is really the land of the free and home of the brave. One nation, under God, indivisible, with liberty and justice for all.
0: That was beautiful.
4: Thank you.
0: Thank you. How did you feel when you were writing it?
4: I felt like it was just a great way for me to express myself and express how I felt.
0: Did you feel any better after writing it?
4: I think I did. Because I had been holding some stuff in about how I felt, but I was finally able to release it in a constructive way.
0: What do you think you want to do after you graduate?
4: I would like to be a biomedical engineer.
0: I know you'll succeed. I know you all will. It's been so nice to have all of you here today. You need to know, I'll say it on the radio now, in front of everybody, you all are welcome here anytime if you want to come and talk. Again, we'll keep in touch, whether it be through the great program that you've been through at Pitt or just on your own. I mean, that's why we're here. I want to go back to Mr. Oriola when we close, but did anybody want to say something that maybe they didn't get a chance to say or that I did not ask them about? Just want to be sure. let me turn your mic off.
2: I forgot to give a shout out to my mom and dad. Yeah. Okay. Yeah,
0: okay. Are they here?
2: No, they're in their car, probably listening.
0: Well, good. Hi, Mom. Hi, Dad. And that was Alaya, in case you didn't recognize her voice.
2: Yeah.
0: anybody else?
4: I want to shout out my two grandmas. I didn't get to do that.
0: Oh, good.
4: Love them so much, and I think one of them is listening.
0: I hope so. Well, maybe they'll be able to hear it back. You can play it back for them on your phone or when the podcast version's available. Let me turn finally to Emiola Oriola. This program, you must love what you do. This is just terrific.
5: Absolutely. It's to give them an opportunity. We as educators spend a lot of time pouring information in them that we don't really see the reciprocation of pulling things out of them and letting them express themselves. And I think in the time and age that we're in, education has to be reciprocal, and students really have to own what they're learning. And sometimes unlearn some other things and be able to really express themselves so that they can be critical thinkers for the new generation.
0: Now, there might be students or teachers or parents that are wondering, how do you get involved with this kind of program? How do you?
5: So we are an application process. We're rolling admissions, so students do have to apply, but they can go to www.engineering.pitt.edu/investing now. They'll see our application. They'll see an overview. They'll see a summary. They can download the application, see the required paperwork that's necessary, apply, and then we'll see if we have space in our certain cohort. But we usually take students in the spring. That's when we'll go around schools and talk to students and parents and teachers, et cetera. But we're more than happy to have students that are eager to learn about STEM, to elevate and really educate themselves.
0: And when you seek students in the spring, are you looking for rising ninth graders?
5: Yes, sir.
0: Just that grade?
5: Primarily rising ninth graders, but we do sometimes have space for rising 10th and rising 11th because students come in and out the program once they realize they have a lot of things on their plate. So if there are students that are upperclassmen that feel hungry and want to go after it, they can apply as well. But we usually go after students at that beginning ninth grade year and keep them all 4 years until they graduate.
0: Thank you. The program is called Investing Now, and thanks to all of you for being here today. It was a real privilege to hear your thoughts and to have you with us.
9: This is Serena Zetz, age 15, of Pittsburgh Kappa, reporting for Pittsburgh Youth Media with my thoughts on the American dream. In 1931, American writer and historian James Adams coined the term the American dream. He wrote, "Life should be richer and fuller for everyone, with opportunities for each according to ability or achievement, regardless of social class or circumstances of birth." Today, the American dream is as relevant as it was in 1931. While the ideal has evolved to be more inclusive, it mainly remains the same. It is an ideal that reinforces the belief that the financial success of white Americans is the only kind of success that matters. By stating that hard work and dedication is the only way to achieve success, it invalidates the roadblocks and microaggressions that Americans of color face daily. It doesn't take into account the privilege that certain people are given just by being born. It says that everyone is born with the same opportunities, which is simply not true. Thus, the concept of the American dream is still possible, but a revamp is necessary. I believe that our generation will be the ones who redefine this ubiquitous term. We've already acknowledged that change needs to happen on other aspects of our lives. We're leading revolutionary change in spaces like the Black Lives Matter movement to the body positivity movement. The whole world is listening. We just have to figure out what we want to say. It's a daunting task, but if we don't do it, who will? For more Pittsburgh Youth Media stories, visit pghyouthmedia.org, find PGH Youth Media on Facebook and Twitter, or stay tuned to youthexpress.org.
10: My name is Latea. I'm 13 years old and live in Manassas. One of the ways my school has hurt or disappointed me is, as I got older, it got harder. I was a straight-A student all my life. Then once I hit 7th grade, everything changed. There was no one there to push me to do my best. Everything was up to me now. I always thought things would be easy, but eventually I learned if I ever wanted to make something of myself, I would have to push myself to do my best at all times. When I was in like 6th grade in elementary school and stuff, everybody was like there to tell me to study and to tell me my potential and stuff. Then whenever I hit 7th grade, it was just up to me. I just think that I didn't know how to handle it, being that everybody always was right there to tell me what I needed to do, and I'm starting to get a lot better.
0: I almost said Jimmy Cunningham, James Cunningham, maybe still Jimmy. We were just talking about how many times he's been here. I know Devin Moore, I think, has been here one other time, maybe a couple. James Cunningham has been here probably 6 times, maybe more. I'll see if I can figure that out. Today they are here representing the Pittsburgh Concert Society. They also are both in the Pittsburgh Youth Symphony Orchestra, which is heading to Madrid a little bit later this summer. We'll talk to both of them about finishing up high school, which they just did, and about what's due in the fall as well. But first, let's take a listen to them. Each has a viola. They'll be playing 2 duets. And the first is called Lament for 2 Violas. Please welcome Devin Moore and James Cunningham.

0: The Duet of Pittsburgh Concert Society Young Artist Award winners, Devin Moore and James Cunningham. I'm not sure I've heard two viola players in a duet before. It's that particular song, very eerie and haunting, and it really, you can feel it resonate as you listen. We'll talk to James first. I see you nodding your head. Now, what is it? When you go to college in the fall, will it be James or Jimmy or
1: Jim? My email that they gave me is James, but I'll stick with Jim or Jimmy, yeah. or anything. Yeah.
0: You've always struck me as one of those. Call me what you will.
1: Yeah, Jimbo, you know.
0: Yeah. Whatever. Jim Bob. What's your middle name?
1: Hardy.
0: Hardy.
1: I'm the fourth, actually. So.
0: Ah, we'll call you four.
1: Sure.
0: Well, congratulations. You just graduated from – well, actually, you didn't. When's graduation at Pittsburgh Kappa? Coming up.
1: This Sunday, yeah. A lot of the Pittsburgh public schools are doing their graduations today and tomorrow.
0: Yeah.
1: So
0: it's tomorrow. And then where are you headed in the fall?
1: Well, this fall I'll be headed to the University of Michigan to study viola performance.
0: Congratulations.
1: Thank you.
0: Tell me about the song you just played.
1: We just played The Lament for Two Violas by Frank Bridge. Frank Bridge died in 1941, and this was written in the last 10 or so years of his life, we think. And it's a very mature piece. It's very dark, and as you heard, it explores a lot of the ranges of the viola. You get the lowest lows and the highest highs, and it's really reflective of a lot of the strife that's happening in the world today, and we wanted to dedicate it to anyone who's experiencing difficulties in their life, whether it be in the Middle East or at home or anywhere.
0: It's a classical blues song, really, as you listen to it. There's something about that composition that just grabs you as you hear it. I'm glad you selected it. We'll talk to Devin in a second. I know the Pittsburgh Concert Society has meant a lot to you as you've been nurtured as an artist, getting ready to go off and study music. And I don't know if you have any words you'd like to pass along to them or to the Pittsburgh Youth Symphony. You're both members of that organization as well.
1: Sure, yeah. I've had the privilege of working with the Pittsburgh Concert Society for 2 years in a row now, first with my quartet, the Penn Quartet, and now with Devin as a duo. And we've only had fantastic experiences with them. They have a lovely series of concerts, and we were both distinguished with awards from the Concert Society, which we'll keep on our resumes for forever, probably. And it's a really great way to encourage young musicians in the Pittsburgh area. So,
0: yeah, it's a great way to get started. And we'll talk with Devin or to get started professionally. Devin, it's nice to see you again, Devin Moore.
2: Thank you. You're
0: at Chartiers Valley,
2: yes.
0: Right?
2: Mm-hmm.
0: And has your graduation happened yet?
2: Yes, I graduated on the 1st of June.
0: Congratulations.
2: Thank you.
0: To you. You got off easy.
2: Yes.
0: I seem to remember that's often the case where seniors get to go. Are your underclass people still attending school now?
2: Well, our school's currently under construction, so we started a little bit earlier this year and ended earlier. So I was done with classes, I'd say, May 12th.
0: Wow.
2: Yeah.
0: Look at you.
2: It was nice.
0: Where are you? Do you have plans for the fall?
2: Yes, I'm attending Manhattan School of Music for a viola performance, and I'm studying with Samuel Rhodes.
0: Congratulations.
2: Thank you.
0: I can't wait to follow both of you further as you go on. Any reflections about the Concert Society or Pittsburgh Youth Symphony Orchestra?
2: Well, with the Concert Society, it's very interesting that I had auditioned 3 times this year as a duet with Jimmy, as a solo, and as a quartet. And the judge this year was Dr. James Gondre, who is the president of Manhattan School of Music. And I was able to audition in front of him 3 times, and I won a spot with Jimmy on one of the concerts, and then I also won for solo. And then I played at a dinner that the Concert Society was having, and he was the guest speaker. So I had been seeing him a lot, and it was interesting because Manhattan was one of the schools on my list, and that sort of solidified, you know, where I was going to school. He's helped me so much too with getting a scholarship from the school and helping me learn about the campus. So I think it's sort of like it all seemed to work out that way.
0: Yeah, it almost seemed like karma, or mm-hmm. or just it was
2: some
0: it was,
2: sign.
0: It was meant to be,
2: yes.
0: Right, to see him so many times. Mm-hmm. Now the two of you and a whole bunch of, you know, dozens and dozens of others are going to be heading off to Spain,
2: yes.
0: Later this summer. Do you want to talk a little bit about that trip?
2: Sure. We are going to three cities in Spain, and we're going to Madrid, Valencia, and Barcelona. And this is the Pittsburgh Symphony goes on tour every 3 years, so this is a tour year, and we are doing an array of music. We're playing Don Juan, which a lot of youth orchestras, you know, don't attempt to tackle, but I think we've worked really hard on it this year, and it should be a great opener to our concerts. We're also premiering a piece by our good friend Hannah Ishizaki. It's titled City of Bridges, and she's a junior in Mount Lebanon, and she's a composer, but also one of the co-concert masters of the Youth Symphony, and it's a piece commemorating all the wonderful aspects of Pittsburgh, and it has themes throughout the piece talking about the bridges and the water and the people in the city, but also, you know, the laid back versus the busy. And it's a phenomenal piece. And then we're also closing with Tchaikovsky 5, which is a phenomenal symphony as well. So it should be an interesting concert series throughout Spain. But I know we're excited. Last year, we the two of us, alongside two other Pittsburgh Youth Symphony musicians, traveled to four European countries with the National Youth Orchestra, and also debuted at Carnegie Hall and had a residency at Purchase College. And so we've had our fair share of traveling in the recent year, but it'll be exciting to sort of close off our senior years with Spain.
0: This speaks so well for the arts overall, but also for Pittsburgh specifically, to be able to provide support through multiple organizations to both of you, so you can pursue what you're passionate about, which is really makes me feel good. You can learn more about the Pittsburgh Concert Society at pittsburghconcertsociety.org and Pittsburgh Youth Symphony. It's PYSO. .org. I think I've got that in my head. And I want to turn it back to you, Jim, if you have anything else you want to pass along before your next song, just if we missed anything.
1: Well, we'd just also like to thank our viola teacher. Devin and I study in the same studio. Her name is Mahilen Jengrawa, and she has been a violist in the symphony for a number of years now, and is also a coach with Paiso and Tripo for the viola sections. So she knows all the violists in the city, and we're all big fans of her. She's really prepared us for every step we need to take for our futures in music. And she got us to NYO last year and the Pittsburgh Symphony also recently. We were honored to play a duo concerto with the Pittsburgh Symphony on one of their concerts in May. And that was a spectacular experience. Completely unprecedented, yeah. and amazing for both of us.
0: I can only imagine. And, you know, here I am. I'm saying, you're about to play your next song. I'm saying songs. I'm so used to playing songs. But your next composition. And this one is called Duet for Two Violas in C Major. Who composed it?
1: This is Karl Stamitz. It's a classical era. Very nice. He had his own share of strife, but this is a big contrast to the bridge.
0: Well, I want to thank you both for being here, and I truly hope you'll keep in touch when you're home for summers or over the holidays, so we can keep up with you, maybe have you play another time. I'm really excited to see you both heading off to school. So once again, our pleasure to bring you Devin Moore and Jim Cunningham.

0: So beautiful. Devin Moore and Jim Cunningham live in our studios, 18 and 17, respectively, both heading off to school this fall. Thanks to both of you.
1: Wow, you're up early. Thanks for choosing to listen to Youth Express. This next segment is just for you.
0: So Ethan and Blake are both heading into ninth grade at Pittsburgh Kappa. Do I have that right? And Luke is heading into 10th at Pittsburgh Alderdice. We'll talk with all of them in a moment. Together, they are known as Colorblind Coding Band.

0: What a nice sound. That's the Color Blind Coding Band. I like the name, too. It ticks me. It's CCB for short. And Ethan, did you write that song?
1: I did. I've written most of our originals, and that was like the first song I wrote for this project. We started in last January, and I started writing stuff for this in November, last November. Most of that was scrapped over time, but by now, that was one of like the songs that's really stuck through. We haven't stopped playing it. We really like playing that one. In fact, we normally use that as our set opener.
0: Yeah, that it's a nice. I like the lyrics, and it's a nice song to open with too. And it mentions November. I gather you probably wrote that around that time.
1: Yes.
0: Or sounds good. So you've had a number of bands. So can you sort of walk me through some of those?
1: The first band I was really in was a band called By the Process of Elimination. I don't believe we played here.
0: You played, I know we saw you, and I think we broadcast part of it at the Andy Warhol Museum for Youth Invasion, I think.
1: We did definitely play then with both of these bands, actually. We played with Colorblind Coding. That was like one of our first full gigs, actually, which is kind of cool.
0: Absolutely. And were these guys also in By Process of Elimination?
2: For a day.
1: There's a funny story behind that. We were looking for a bassist for a while, and so we invited Luke to come play with us. And then we just never really followed up, which was a little bit mean.
2: Well, I mean, I was also in a few other bands. I was in a jazz funk band and
1: at the time,
2: your average alternative rock band.
0: Well, you didn't not follow up on purpose. You wouldn't do that.
2: Yeah, just a lot of. I was very busy for a period of time there.
0: Yeah.
1: Earlier this year, well, at the beginning of this year, we collectively decided to put By the Process of Elimination on hold. I really still love playing music with them. In fact, we practiced one time very recently. It sounded great. We'll be doing stuff soon. But just right now, I wanted to try some new stuff, try some type of songs that I wasn't really playing with them, and try a little bit more music I was into at the time and stuff I wanted to be playing. And so I found Blake, who was one of my friends from school, and I know he was a drummer. He actually goes to Kappa for drums. And at the time, Luke was also going to Kappa. He switched to Alder Lace this year.
2: Yep.
1: And I've known Luke for a while. In fact, one of my old band, By the Process of Elimination's first shows, we played with his old band, Electric Army, which he's not in currently.
0: You guys already have quite a Wikipedia entry in the making here. It's great to have that kind of experience. Tell me about your playing, you said, in a jazz funk band?
2: I used to be the bassist for the Pittsburgh group Funky Fly Project, but I left the band a couple years ago to do some other stuff. I just bumped the mic.
0: Luke, tell me about the bass you're playing, because it's a little different than what people might be imagining as they listen.
2: So I'm playing a Schecter Radin Special.
0: I just noticed you switched to guitar, too, as I said that.
2: I'm playing guitar on this next song.
0: A Schecter, what is it?
2: It's a Schecter Radin Special. They actually discontinued the model a while back, but I love this bass, honestly. I got a really good deal on it whenever I bought it, and I just absolutely love the tone of it. And I've done a few modifications, just like with the volume knobs, but it's treated me very well over this period of time.
0: Yeah, is it a bit longer than most basses?
2: It's about average size for a bass, in my opinion.
0: Interesting, because it has the fretboard looks longer, but it might be an illusion.
2: It is 24 frets, so okay. I mean that can add like another inch.
0: That may be the case. And let's make sure we give Blake a chance to get a word in edgewise, too. Do you want to tell me a bit about yourself?

0: off?
1: Well, I've been a drummer for quite a while. I started back in third grade, so it's been around 6-7 years that I've been playing. And I really enjoy playing drums, especially drum set, because a lot of the music that I enjoy to listen to is on drum set. And when Ethan asked me to be in this band, I felt really happy that he asked me to do this, because I've been looking for a band and this has been going pretty well. So now I'm happy that I'm playing drum set for this band. But I'm also in an orchestra outside of school, outside of this band, where I play orchestral percussion, and it's just great.
0: And are you playing things like timpani, or what do you play in that band?
1: I play timpani, marimba, vibraphone, auxiliary percussion, snare drum, bass drum, and a plethora of all other orchestral percussion instruments.
0: That's great. And you're majoring in percussion at Kappa,
1: yes.
0: Or drums. Ethan, what about you?
2: I'm a vocalist.
0: Vocalist, and you're singing beautifully. And Luke, you love music. You have gone to Alderdice. Now, is bass your primary instrument?
2: Bass is my primary instrument. Even though I started on guitar almost 10 years ago, I decided to pick up bass in 2014, and that's become more my primary instrument.
0: Great. We're going to hear another song. Good thing, too. I'll clear my throat as you're singing. But Ethan and Blake and Luke together are known as Colorblind Coding Band. And Ethan, what's the name of the song you're about to do?
3: We're going to be doing a cover of the Nirvana song, All Apologies.
0: Okay, here they are again, Colorblind Coding Band.

0: we are.
1: Color blind coding band, and Ethan, you do have a great voice. When did you discover that you enjoyed singing so much?
0: I'm not really sure. Since a young age, probably. I don't know. I have a very particular memory of singing karaoke, and I'm pretty sure that was like one of the first things. My parents actually probably know what I'm talking about.
1: Do you remember the song you sang?
0: Yes, it was during a first night downtown. They don't do that much anymore, but there used to be like a building where they did karaoke, and I went up there, and I was like four or five. I'm not actually sure how old I was, and I was there with my dad, and I wasn't looking at the words. Apparently, this is all from just from my parents. That's what I've heard, but. I sang All Star by Smash Mouth without looking at the words, and I just knew them by heart because, that was one of the songs I was jamming out to as a four-year-old.
1: Those are the kinds of stories that your parents tell you so many times that you assume it's exactly as they told it to you.
0: Yes,
1: and it almost starts to seem like a memory that you actually, I'm sure you remember it, but they've added to that too. When you study voice at Kappa, what do you do?
0: Studying voice at Kappa is pretty interesting. It's a lot of learning songs and getting ready and prepared for a concert setting. But a lot of it's warming up, and there's also private lessons where you work with a private instructor on songs you pick together, and then you perform them at recital, which is another thing. I do enjoy singing a cappella. I like it a lot, but it's obviously we don't learn songs of the style I'm accustomed to. So,
1: sure.
0: It's a little different, and it's probably better for me to be able to sing stuff like that.
1: Yeah, it's good to be versatile, I think. So do you – we've got one more song coming up from Colorblind Coding Band. Do you have any gigs coming up where people can hear you or a site that we can refer people to? Luke?
2: Actually, we have a gig coming up tonight at the Pittsburgh Glass Company. It's a teenage show, but that's going to be a lot of fun.
0: Yeah, we're really excited for that.
2: Yeah.
0: And then after that, next Friday, we're playing at Bloomfield's Little Italy Festival around 7?
2: Yes.
0: 7?
2: Yeah.
1: And tonight, is it at the Pittsburgh Glass Center?
0: Yes.
1: Tonight, are they having their Play Around the Fire event tonight?
0: I'm not sure.
2: I'm not positive.
1: I'll check on that while you're playing so we don't. I think they may be.
0: And finally, the show we're trying to stress to our friends and family the most. On the 19th, we will be playing at the Black Forge Coffee House. We'll actually be headlining a show. That one, we actually have tickets to sell, so if you'd like to come, you can find us on Facebook. We are Colorblind Coding, or on Twitter, we're Colorblind Coding Band, I think, probably.
2: Yeah.
0: And then on Instagram, we are just Colorblind Coding Band. So you can message us any of those places, and we'd love to see you at one of their shows.
1: Great, and we've got them up on our Facebook page now. We'll make a link to their Facebook page. And indeed, tonight is Play by the Fire, a great night at the Pittsburgh Glass Center, which is designed for teens to learn a little bit about glass blowing and bending and about the Pittsburgh Glass Center and hear some great music, too. Thanks to all of you, Luke and Blake and Ethan.
0: Yeah.
1: We really appreciate your being here. I hope you'll come back. You're going to finish up with another original. What is
0: it? This is a song called Anna's Weekend. I have a real quick funny story. I introduced this to Luke. He posted on his Snapchat story, he was like, sometimes people give me great inspiration for songs, but I never want to write songs about them. And I said, well, I wrote a 7-minute song about someone we both know, and we're going to be learning it for our band soon. So this is a song called Anna's Weekend.
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0: colorblind coding band facts. I hope you'll come back.
1: Hi, my name is Jamila. I'm 12 years old, and I go to Allegheny. Dear future self, I want to be a basketball player in 20 years. Are you a basketball player? I hope you're a basketball player.
0: We now get ready to welcome three very talented people who all have one thing in common, at least one thing. They are honorees of the Ligonier Valley Writers Student Poetry Contest. We're going to meet everybody and get started. Our first person that we'll meet, we'll go from your left to right, is about to enter William and Mary College after graduating from North Allegheny High School this past year. Hello. And you can just tell us your name and anything you'd like us to know. And if you have any shout-outs or hellos, this is a perfect time to do it.
2: Hello, I'm Audrey Stark. Like you said, I'm going to William & Mary in the fall, and I just graduated from North Allegheny. I would like to shout out my younger brother and sister who are listening from home. They're my biggest supporters, and I love them to death.
0: What are their names?
2: Aaron and Ashley.
0: Hello, Aaron. Hello, Ashley.
3: Hello, I'm Brooklyn Bauza. I'm in Ligonier Valley Middle School right now, and I'm really excited about this.
0: I am too. You must have had a long drive in this morning, was it?
3: Yeah.
0: What time did you have to leave?
3: We left at about 8 o'clock.
0: Well, thank you for making that trip, Ben. Any shout-outs to anybody?
3: Shout-out to my little brother and my grandparents who are listening at home.
0: What's your brother's name?
3: Dylan.
0: Dylan, hello. And then we have one more person with us.
4: Hello, my name's Noah Hopkinson. I'm at Penn Middle School, and I'd like to thank my little brother and baby sister for encouraging me and inspiring me.
0: What are their names?
4: Isaac and Scarlett Hopkinson.
0: I see Isaac out there. He's clearly your little brother. I'm sure you get
4: yes.
0: told that all the time. How old is he?
4: He's 7. He'll be 8 in August.
0: And how old is your sister?
4: 1.5.
0: Is it hard to be a big brother?
4: Other than the crying at night, yeah.
0: You don't mean you. You mean you mean your sister. Okay. I'm a little brother, and I always wondered. I mean, I'm the littlest of three, and I always wondered what it was like to be the big brother. I think I always felt he had it the best. I think he thinks I have it the best, but it's probably a little bit of each. So I'm curious why you like to write, and each of you probably has an individual reason, but clearly you like to. Any idea of why, or can you help folks understand why you find writing to be important in your life?
2: Well, I mean, for me, it's definitely a creative expression. I think that, like, a lot of times with younger people, it's hard to have our voices heard. And with poetry and writing, it's a little easier to express ourselves and to be taken a little more seriously.
0: Any other thoughts?
4: I like writing because it's just a way to spend my time, and I like just putting that good, like, literature out in the world for people to read and experience. Just, like, make someone else's day a little brighter by reading something fun.
3: Me and my brother used to write stories all the time. It would mainly be me doing the writing, and I found it as a coping mechanism for maybe when I have a bad day.
0: That's a really good thought. It sounds like each of you has really put writing to good use, thinking about your audience, but also thinking about yourself, too. This is exciting, winning a poetry competition. Have you... is this a first for all of you?
3: Yes.
0: With this? How about for you, Audrey?
2: I actually participated in the contest last year, so I have one before.
0: One from last year, too. What is your major going to be when you go to William & Mary?
2: So I'm planning on majoring in marketing, but I'm minoring in creative writing.
0: Excellent. We talk about this all the time around here and other places I've worked. you really, no matter what you do, pretty much, if you can write well, you're way ahead of the game. And it's amazing to me how the art of writing well is dissipating a little bit. Do you find that you enjoy writing more than some of your friends might?
3: Yeah.
4: Yeah. A lot of my friends like to play outside or read instead of, like, writing a lot, you know?
0: Yeah, I think it's important to write. Do you write every day?
4: Nah. Sometimes I'll, like, write, like, a short, like, silly story or something about, like, superpowers and whatnot, you know, but not every day, more like two or three times a week.
0: That's still quite good. What about you, Brooklyn?
5: I usually don't write every day, but I do like to write in my free time if I'm not playing with my brother or my dogs.
0: And Audrey, what's your discipline like?
2: Usually I don't write every day, but during the summer I try and write a poem a day. So.
0: Oh, that's something. Well, we're excited to hear some of what you've written. And we're going to talk a little bit after each of you have shared your work. But is there anything else you would like to say about the art of writing that we haven't talked about yet?
2: I would like to quickly talk about art in general in school. I feel like a lot of the time art kind of gets forgotten about, the arts in general. And I think that it's really important that we continue to talk about the humanities and continue to pursue the humanities in school. Like, there's a lot of emphasis on STEM, and STEM is absolutely important. But I think that the arts shouldn't be forgotten while we're pursuing STEM.
0: That's really important. I'm glad that you mentioned that. Brooklyn, Noah, anything to add?
4: I feel that writing itself is kind of also pushed aside, but it's sometimes like used in English class assignments, that kind of thing. But teachers should probably try to like assign it more and appreciate it a bit more.
0: Yeah, it could be made a part of every class to sharpen those skills. What do you think, Brooklyn?
5: I think that it's really important for kids to learn because from experience when I was in elementary school, maybe once or twice a week during recess, I would go out on a picnic table with my notebook and just write. And eventually a few other kids began doing it, and it just became, like, really cool because others started to express writing like I did.
0: That's awesome. Did you see Audrey get a big smile on her face as she heard you say that? Isn't that great?
2: Yeah, that's just amazing. Both of you are so impressive to me. I definitely would not have submitted anything at your age. And, like, I've heard both of your writings when you read them, and you guys are amazing. And I'm so glad that you're pursuing writing, and I hope you keep doing it.
0: Yeah, Brooklyn and Noah are both 12 and rising 7th graders. Audrey is a... Do you want to be a falling senior or a rising freshman? I think rising freshman.
2: Yeah, we'll go with rising freshman.
0: A rising college freshman, just having graduated class of 2023 from North Allegheny High School. Audrey has two poems, so she's going to read one of them, and then we're going to hear from Brooklyn and Noah, and then we'll hear from Audrey again. What would you like to share first?
2: I'll start with Sisyphus's Circus. Okay. My friends, your tiresome search has found its bed. Lay down your lonesome heart and fickle head. Let not your woesome worries weigh you down, for Sisyphus's circus needs a clown. We boast a wide display of unique acts, from Plato's shadow shows to Wings of Wax. The men over there run races against clocks, while rabbits leap from poor Pandora's box. Our ringleader is always searching here to find more tragic fools that make them cheer. And when I say them, crowd should come to mind, for Sisyphus's freaks attract a line. Oh, watch them gather under tents of tears, applaud humanity, applaud your fear. Oh, watch them start to realize with dread the spotlights hang above their tainted heads. So join our broken circus, broken friends, for everyone will join before it ends. The doors are open, take your prideful spot in Sisyphus's show of man's do-nots.
0: Wow. Either of you have any comments for Audrey?
5: I really like how she took the circus and she kind of put that into words and mixed it in so people can understand how the poem is trying, what it's trying to say, what its message is.
0: It's a great observation, Brooklyn. Noah?
4: I feel that she did a really nice job with just mixing it in with, like, what a circus really is. It's not just all, like, the, like, high-flying acts. It's also, like, some of the forgotten people, too.
0: I loved the alliteration and the rhythm of the poem itself. Certainly the story and the meaning and the words, but I liked the cadence. You have a series of W alliterations within the first stanza, maybe into the second too, that I really liked. Did you end up having to draft and redraft and redraft?
2: Oh yeah, so this was my first attempt at iambic pentameter, and I don't think I quite hit it. I'm still working on the stressing the certain syllables, but this took a long time to get the rhythm down.
0: Yeah, and it didn't seem like it did, but it's so well crafted. I imagine it had to. I mean, it didn't seem like it was burdensome, but you can't have something that tight without having had to work on it for a long time. Who would like to go next, Noah or Brooklyn? Any preference?
4: I can go next.
0: Okay. And Noah, what's your piece called?
4: Back to School. Fall, a bittersweet time, a time of laughter, but what awaits after? A time of pencils sharpened, children burdened, and a start back to grades, plaids, and pictures. A time of sighing, yes, but of trying too, and children working as well as shirking the work of the day. All work and no play make a child sad, but school is to pay with that glorious time called lunch, and children munch, nevertheless, in preparation for that time called recess. A most exciting time this recess is, with options for kickball, or for those that saved money, the penny brick wall. Their time depleted, they rush to be first in line, to be back in time for their lessons about the Rhine. Then at time round three, the children see the clock, they grab their bags to get on the bus, and hey, maybe they learned something that day.
0: I love that, because I think you've captured the voice of every kid, kind of, and not only your own voice, but it just seems like anybody could relate to that. In fact, not just kids your own age, but anybody that's ever been a kid. What did you think, Brooklyn?
5: I really liked how he basically gave a description of the school day and how he put in detail, like, all these things, and I think it's really cool.
0: Any comments from you, Audrey?
2: Yeah, we were talking about rhythm during my poem, and I loved the rhythm during yours, and your imagery is amazing. Not to mention that you took something like a basic school day, and I think you added something to it, and the way you described it was absolutely amazing.
0: Yeah, it was so visual. Was your writing process also one in which you had to redraft from that idea, or did it come to you pretty clearly?
4: It was kind of like an outline at the start, but then I like edited it and thought of more like words that could rhyme better and made more like sense in it, and then it just kind of fit into place as I did that.
0: That's great. Now let's hear what Brooklyn brought. And Brooklyn, whenever you're ready, you can share yours.
5: Okay. I know an angel, a real one, it's true. She is perfect, with her thick curly hair and her cute little face, the way she gets up with me every single day. We met in December of 2014, and we grew up so much, all because she was there with me her entire life. My little angel is my whole world. Yet some call her just a dog.
0: What's the name of that poem?
5: The name of the poem is My Little Angel.
0: I love that poem, and I love the ending, which I'm sure surprises a lot of people. Any comments that you'd like to add, Noah?
4: I like how you made like something, a poem about a pet, into something that can apply to other people who can't or haven't had the experience of owning a pet. So I like how you transitioned that for other readers.
2: Yeah, I love the turnaround at the end. Twist endings can sometimes be overused, but I love the way you did that. That transition was amazing, and it was unexpected, and it was well executed. It was really good.
0: Yeah, very much so. And do you have a dog named Angel?
5: No.
0: No.
5: Her name is Sophia, and I got her when I was about 4 years old. She has been my best friend, and she really inspires me because she has a disabled leg, which isn't really important, but she still does, like, she can still run, play, and I thought if I was going to write a poem, I'm going to do it about her.
0: That's nice if you read it to her. I read to my cats. I think they understand, you know. Yeah. At least I hope they do. It's a beautiful poem. And Audrey, you have another one to share.
2: I do. This one is called The Silent Screams. And from the sea emerges you, the silent. As soon as you fall to your knees on the shore, your screams join the cacophony. Lay your heart on this stone here. Smear its contents over the crevices. Put your back into it. Force it into the rough surface until it's been ground into the apathetic earth. Amuse the man on the hill over there, the man bound to his boulder. Allow him the cathartic release of pitying someone else. For he must not scream his throat raw every day just to tickle the ears of the men lounging in the sky, with albatrosses hanging from their necks. Raise your voice, the heavens are listening. Raise your voice, the sons and daughters of Adam are not. Raise your voice, they tell you, but they stopped listening the second you began to scream.
0: Ooh, I like that a lot. Any comments from you two?
5: It's really relatable, and it can really relate to when, like, how people can feel on the inside, I feel.
4: I also feel that kind of, like, you can definitely relate to it whenever you might be going through a dark time in your life. And it's also one of those poems that sort of like how you're sitting in a clear lake in a canoe. You look under and you think you see everything, but at the bottom there's another layer.
0: Gosh, that's great.
2: Just
0: feedback.
2: Pulled out that simile. That was amazing.
0: Yeah, that was just beautiful. So I'm curious, thank you, first of all, for sharing. Did anybody want to say anything else about the poems you just heard or read? I am curious what else you like to do. And then I have one other question. Brooklyn, do you have other things you enjoy besides writing? I would imagine you do.
5: So I enjoy horseback riding. I've been riding for about 4 years now, and it's probably like my favorite thing to do other than riding.
0: That's great. And what about you, Noah?
4: I like to play soccer. I'm on a travel team, and I'm going to be trying out for my middle school next year. I also like to play chess avidly, and I've won a couple tournaments in that.
0: That's great. We had a couple people playing chess in here yesterday, and we're really enjoying it. They were just a year older than you, one of them was. No, they both were, and they were having a really good time at it. What about you, Audrey?
2: So I play Ultimate Frisbee, and I'm currently learning to play the guitar. So
0: that's good to hear. You know, we have a good friend that is Mr. Ultimate in Pittsburgh. Should I mention Tad Whistle's name? Do you know Tad? Probably not.
2: I do not.
0: But Tad's coached a lot of teams, and Ben on our staff has done a lot of work with Ultimate. Do you two know Ultimate Frisbee?
4: Yes.
2: Yeah.
0: Yes, it's fun and takes a lot of endurance. So my other question is, if I gave you a magic wand and you could change something in the world, can you think of something you might want to change? I'll give you a minute to think about it. Although, Brooklyn, I saw you nod your head immediately. What would you change?
5: So I would change the way people look at animals. I feel like animals are looked at in certain places as a source, a use, a thing. And I feel like they should be thought of as something, as a natural thing that we are gifted instead of given.
0: That's beautiful. Thank you.
5: I'm a big animal lover.
0: I clearly. Noah or Audrey, did something come to mind?
4: If I had a magic wand, I'd probably change the fact that a lot of people in the world are illiterate to this day, because When I was a kid, my mom read to me, and it was amazing because it was like opening up a door to a whole new world. And when I learned how to read and I went to the library for the first time, it was like amazing since there are so many stories and whatnot.
0: And you can still remember that?
4: Yes.
0: That's very good. What about you, Audrey?
2: Well, I feel like there's a lot of things I would change.
0: I was going to say, we won't hold you as this being the absolute one, but yeah, just an example,
2: I think,
0: of one.
2: One thing I would definitely change, and I talk about this a lot in my writing, is kind of this like feeling of apathy that's kind of taken over in a lot of things. And I feel like there are so many instances where just having like an ounce more of empathy would kind of change how things happened in history and just today.
0: And do you feel that's true among your peers as well as adults, or even more so?
2: Oh, definitely. I think it's at every level currently. And I think that like it's kind of been perpetuated through like the internet and things like that. And we kind of forget that there are like actually people, like the people we see crossing the street. That's a person with a whole life. And like we make decisions without kind of thinking about other human beings as other human beings.
0: Those are such good answers. Thank you. Does anybody have anything else they want to say that we maybe didn't cover or I didn't give you room to talk about?
4: I think we covered a lot of like what we might have like changed in the world.
0: Yeah, and your writing as well. Congratulations to all of you. I hope we'll see you here again. And I have one thing to say, which is thank you. We appreciate it. And thanks also to everybody making this all possible, your families for helping you get here, and congratulations on your award-winning writing.
2: Thank you.
5: Thank you.
6: This is Abby. I'm in 11th grade at Montour High School, and you're listening to Youth Express. Catch the future.
0: You've seen them before, whether it be a Rube Goldberg cartoon or whether it's been a series of dominoes where one thing leads to the next thing to do the next thing. And actually building and constructing contraptions. I love to do this sort of stuff as a kid. It's probably what led me to getting an engineering degree in part. And it's probably why I still enjoy the technical aspects of everything we do here. And I'm going to introduce you to three students we have here today from Hempfield Area High School. They're all 10th graders, and they work together, possibly with some other folks, that wouldn't surprise me, to put together their chain reaction contraption. And why don't we go, we'll start with Caitlin. We'll kind of go from left to right and have you introduce yourselves, and then we'll talk a little bit about what you did.
7: Hi, I'm Caitlin Johnson.
0: And can you tell me a little bit about yourself, what you like to do perhaps, and anything else you'd like to share? I mean, your hobbies, interests.
7: I'm in the Hempfield Marching Band and also part of the stage crew at the musical, so that ties right into what I do mechanically on the contraption.
0: Excellent. What do you play in the band?
7: I play the mellophone.
0: That's the alternative, do you play French horn?
7: Yeah.
0: I'm trying to remember. Okay, so that's the French horn kind of version for marching band. Anybody you'd like to say hello to or give a shout out to?
7: Actually, my parents are both here. My dad is here as well. He was a mentor on the team. And that's...
0: Excellent. Well, thank you for being here. And we'll meet your dad in a moment, but... let's meet the second of our three team members. Hello.
8: Hi, I'm Chris Venzen.
0: And can you tell me a bit about yourself?
8: I'm a 10th grader up at Hempfield High School. I am involved in the speech and debate program and several of the sort of shows that they have up there, the theater program. And I'm involved with more of the presentation of the contraption that we've built.
0: Excellent. That sounds like a good application of your skills, as you just explained them. And then we've got one other student. Hello.
9: Hi, I'm Ethan Crosby.
0: And Ethan, can you tell me a bit about yourself?
9: Yeah, so I'm really big into like computers and technology and stuff like that. And I'm also in the marching band with Caitlin. And that really plays into, like she said, the contraption with the computers and stuff like that.
0: What do you play in marching band?
9: Yeah, so I play the tuba.
0: Another one of those instruments that probably becomes a sousaphone for the marching band.
9: Right, yeah.
0: You guys have always had a really good marching band in my memory. Is it still pretty strong?
9: I'd say so, yeah.
0: Yeah. What's your nickname, the team nickname for Hempfield?
9: Oh, like the Spartans?
0: Yeah, yeah. Okay. Because I went to Churchill, which is now Woodland Hills, but I can tell you many years ago, we had a lot of admiration for your marching band, and it's probably not, you know, those traditions last a long time. Mm-hmm. Well, who can tell me a bit about this whole experience? What did you guys do? We'll just sort of let you all explain it a bit.
8: Okay, so for the competition itself is every year the Carnegie Science Center sends out not an invitation, but sort of a interest sheet. And it says, hey, if you're interested, we hold this competition where you build a contraption using a stipulation that we tell you. And this year, the stipulation is that the contraption had to weigh something. And in years past, it's had to be locking and unlocking. They've had play a song. Really, it can just be anything. And then you have to figure out how to make a relatively simple thing as complicated as possible.
0: And that's the key, right?
8: Yeah.
0: So your constraints are basically it must weigh exactly a certain amount, or?
8: So when they give you the theme, they just give you pretty much a simple one-word sentence. They'll say, weigh something. And then you're left to interpret in any way you'd like.
0: See, I interpreted it as your device, when you're done building it, could be anything you want, but it's got to be exactly 29 pounds when you said it has to weigh something. I had that. So you were told to create a device that is capable of measuring the weight of something. I just went in the wrong direction.
8: So that actually plays a lot into our contraption, because when they gave us this year's theme of weighing something, we figured a lot of people are going to go into the, you know, scale route, you know, let's weigh something and find out it weighs 10 pounds or whatever. We figured out, what if we do something that's not really weighing it in the literal sense? What if we weigh a decision?
0: Wow. So, tell me how you, well, first of all, who else is on your team? Is there anybody else in addition to you three?
8: There's probably, what, 10 or 11 people on the team?
0: Okay, so you've got all from your high school?
8: Yes.
0: Okay, so how did you, first of all, did you have to sell this idea? Did you have consensus among the students?
8: I'd say pretty much. Most people, when we went along with the idea, when we brought up the idea of weighing an idea, most people thought that was a pretty good plan. We had some trouble figuring out what kind of decision or idea we actually wanted to weigh, though. But we managed to get our sort of final idea together when we realized we wanted to incorporate this foam head that we had laying around in the school. And we thought, okay, well, we'll have the head on top of the machine, and we'll have, you know, an angel and a devil on the shoulder. We'll figure out some way to get those two to, like, bob up and down using the contraption, and then the head will make the final decision. We realized that idea, while possible, was going to take a lot more time than we had. So what we ended up doing is we looked at the head. We had a artistic presenter who couldn't be with us here today, Victoria Kuma. I didn't want to mispronounce her last name. And she had painted the head to look like a real person. And we looked at the head and we thought, man, that looks a lot like something you'd see in a fortune-telling machine. And we thought about the fortune-telling machine and we realized, those weigh decisions. Let's just make like a fortune-telling machine, like the Zoltar machine Big.
0: Excellent. There's one of those here in the Children's Museum, by the way, too, that is just above us. So once you got to this point, it was how can we make a machine? Moreover, how can we make one as complicated as possible? Yeah. Caitlin, can you talk a little bit about what y'all did?
7: Yeah, so we initially start – we make steps. We try to come up with bigger ideas for steps and then try to make it so that those fit into our contraption. And so I think I was the one who had proposed that we, instead of making the steps fit our theme, make the make steps around other fortune teller ideas. So we had like tarot cards, and we had a crystal ball step.
8: Don't forget the guillotine.
7: Oh yeah, we had a guillotine as well.
0: Did you have a magic eight ball? One of those magic eight balls. Have you seen those?
7: Yeah.
2: Honestly, I don't think so.
8: Yeah, that's a great idea. How'd you like to be on the team? Oh, right.
0: I'm all set. Ethan, can you explain? Like, can you walk us through the machine, or can you do that together? Like, how I would operate it? What I would do?
9: So the way the machine was designed to be used, like we said, it would weigh a decision. So the decision that we were making was, would we win the competition? So you'd put a quarter in, sort of like a vending machine, and it would go down and it would run through the entire, like a bunch of different steps. And at the end, that the head would spin.
0: So the quarter is actually moving to trigger things?
9: Well, it would move the trigger the first step, which would continue through the rest of them.
0: Yeah, let's try to describe it from as best we can for a radio audience. So putting in the quarter causes what to happen?
8: So the quarter, you put the quarter in the coin slot we have. There are curtains that are surrounding the contraption. So the only thing that you can see is a head and a like wooden thing that has yes, a wooden thing that has no, and a tube coming out the side that comes into play later. You put the quarter in the coin slot. It rolls down, knocks a magnetic marble into a very long copper tube. And the marble descends the copper tube, and it hits a
9: mousetrap.
8: Mousetrap on the bottom, but the mousetrap is attached to...
9: So on the mousetrap, we had some electronics. So it hits the mousetrap, and some lights turn on around the machine, and it's sort of like a billboard sort of thing with the lights on the side.
0: It's like your standard spring-loaded mousetrap.
9: Right.
0: So it hits that, and then that causes a circuit to connect.
9: Right. But at the same time, it pulls a pin out, which I think Chris will explain. But when it does the thing with mousetrap and it turns on these electronics, it also plays some sound along with it. So you have some creepy music, sort of get the theme going.
8: This was all Ethan's department, and he knocked it out of the park.
9: Thank you.
0: This is a lot of value for your quarter so far.
9: Yeah, right. Right, and there's even more.
8: So. Yeah. So, as Ethan said, the pin gets pulled out of this wooden block, and the wooden block ascends, creepy music plays because of the completed circuit, and the curtains open, and you finally see the inside of the machine. And the inside of the machine looks like a bunch of random junk thrown together, because that's what it is, but everything serves a purpose. So the wooden block ascends, and it hits these wooden planks that we've glued sort of like pictures to. And they're arranged in a certain way so that when the wooden block hits the first one, it tilts the other one at like a different angle, which tilts the other one at a different angle, which lets a marble roll down into some, like a couple of ramps that go into each other.
0: Mm-hmm.
8: It hits the bottom of that series, goes into a tube, and then the marble hits a pool cube looking thing at the end of the tube made out of paper, and it hits a pool ball into a sort of like a hole at the end of the pool table. And then after it hits the pool table, it goes into a, like a lever.
7: Yeah, so the our pool ball, it hits into a lever, which releases this crystal ball. And what it is, it's two plexiglass sheets, and they're set at specific angles at the front and at the back. So the crystal ball will roll down into our desired angle, like the sheets.
0: Yeah.
7: Which is that was one of my favorite steps.
0: Gosh, this is really neat. So then the plexiglass, does that rise or just tilt, I guess?
7: That's just it's stationary, and then the ball will roll through it based on the angles that were set.
0: And what happens after that?
8: There's a brick at the end of it that it hits, the crystal ball hits at just this right angle, knocks it over, pulls another mousetrap, which pulls this pin that was holding this giant butcher knife that fellow student Xander Davies brought in for the contraption because we wanted a step that looked like a guillotine. The butcher knife falls down the other way. I was thinking about this wrong. It falls down and hits a pressure point on a launcher. It launches a marble up through a tube. There's creepy music playing throughout all this.
9: Yeah.
8: And it lands on a platform. And this is where things start to get really tricky because, and I'm going to let Ethan take this over.
9: Yeah, so there's this whole top section that has the head on it that spins, and as the marble travels up through the tube from the launcher, it gets to the top and it hits a lever. So it hits this lever, which flips a coin on the other side. The coin flips and it goes into what can really be described as a repeater. So it has a bunch of marbles in it, and there's a hole, and there's a lever. And as the marbles flow out of this PVC pipe, they hit a lever, and it releases another marble. So it's sort of like a repeater, and mm-hmm. that coin triggers that. And as these marbles release, they go into a cup, and the cup starts to be weighted. So you have a weight on one side. Now, that whole PVC pipe where the marbles were stored in, that was also a lever. So once all the marbles are out, there's a weight on the other side that lets this whole PVC contraption, it tilts up, and it drops that weight off the side into a cup. And when it does that, it pulls a bunch of levers behind a Ouija board. So, yeah, it was very complex getting that to work. So it pulls the lever, and it releases the Ouija board, like, triangle thing, and it goes and it says yes and then goodbye. And that's one other step. And then it also triggers, at the same time, that weight with all the marbles in it. It falls down and it spins the head at the top. Sort of like a pulley system, yeah. Mm-hmm. So it spins that, and it keeps on spinning until it finally lands on one of the two boards. So it either says yes or it says no. And we weighted it so that it will always say yes, because our decision was, will we win the competition? So we wanted to always say yes.
0: And you did.
9: Right. It worked.
8: Like we're magic.
0: Wow. So I'm curious. There must have been a lot of trial and error in this. I'm curious. I have so many questions, but do you remember the first time that everything actually worked?
8: Yes, it was the day of the competition.
0: You were still like sweating it right up until the last
8: little
0: minute.
8: Yeah, we
7: got to the competition, and the ride from our high school to the competition, it offset some of our steps. So we got there, and we had built it on our library floor, which wasn't level. So then we got to the competition, and we had to prop our whole thing up with folders to get all the steps to work right, because none of the gravity worked right in our contraption when we got there.
0: Who figured that out? That had to be tough. Like that was the issue.
7: Do you remember?
9: I think it was Phil, right?
8: So
9: we have another engineer that works with us.
0: Wow.
9: His name's Phil, and he figured that out.
0: Well, let me bring Madeline Dinnerstein into the conversation here. Madeline is from Carnegie Science Center, and she's been beaming as she hears this description. What an invention.
10: Yeah, it was a pretty amazing thing to watch. And, you know, you have to like anything with a spinning head.
0: Yeah. Now, when are people already gearing up for next year's competition, or what are some things we should know? Can people see their contraption still?
10: They take their contraption home, so it's not something that they can see. I believe some of the teams are bringing in contraptions for our Engineer the Future event, which is coming up on February 22nd, 23rd, and 24th. So I don't know about this team's contraption, but some of the contraptions may be at the Science Center then. Closer to the start of the new school year, schools have an opportunity to sign up. We have plenty of schools involved, but we always want to get more. So any teachers out there who are listening who want to find out more about the competition can go to the CarnegieScienceCenter.org website and go into the section for the Chevron STEM Center, and you can kind of go through some links to find out about Engineer the Future. And people at the Science Center, you know, are welcome, you know, will give you some advice and encouragement. Also, a number of the teachers are willing to serve, as resource people to, you know, let a new person know about how the competition works and stuff. So, you know, it's not like you're coming in with absolutely, you know, no knowledge. Some people can, you know, give you knowledge about how you can share this with your students later.
0: So how do you guys, by the way, you're listening to the Saturday Light Brigade. The students you're hearing are all in 10th grade from Hempfield Area High School. How do you guys think you changed as a result of this, or that maybe your mindset changed? Any thoughts about that?
9: So one of the things that this really helps with is sort of like the engineering process. So it really gets you thinking about, okay, how do I approach a problem? How do I make this work? You know, a lot of the steps we had to troubleshoot quite a few times, and you know, it really is a mindset to get that working. To go through each of the steps and troubleshoot them all individually. So I think everybody really got that out of it. You know, a better approach to a problem.
0: That was Ethan. Chris?
8: I would say that this project really, like Ethan said, it kind of changes your mindset, but it also, in general, just kind of helps you think about how you can do something in a different way, because we had a lot of original ideas for steps that never made it into the final product because they just didn't work. It either wasn't possible, we didn't have the correct materials, or it just couldn't be done. So we had to think, okay, so that's not going to work. What can we do instead that is equally as impressive or will suit the same purpose? We had a lot of trouble with the step where we had to get the ball up and into the sort of the coin flip where a ball is launched up through the pipe. We wanted to have it land in some sort of a funnel, but we could not get the angle right, because every time it would just shoot straight up out of this empty tube into the air and then land somewhere outside of the contraption. So we had to have the pipe actually lead and point directly into the funnel, sort of just landing right above the coin flip

0: what I want to do, or I never want to do this ever again. Like, my older sister did this too, and she did it, and she's like, all right, this is definitely not for me, and then she went on to be a music major. So, but then someone like me who loves science and loves engineering, I did this competition, and I learned that I want to do this the rest of my life. Like, I would love to solve problems like this the rest of my life.
1: It's good to find out one way or the other. Let me turn to your dad real quick, who's also your mentor. Tim, you must have had a ball watching this and doing it. Was it hard to hold back and let the students figure out some of the stuff on their own?
2: Oh, absolutely. That's probably the hardest part of the competition as a mentor is you want to build it. You want to jump in and do it. But it's really great to see them go through the process of solving the problems. I know Ethan spent how many hours on the Ouija board?
3: That really took me probably like two or three different days just to troubleshoot it and add more parts and levers and stuff just to get that single step to work. Took me two meetings.
1: Mm-hmm. Wow. I can't believe how quickly our segments got by. We're just about out of time. Did anybody want to say anything that they didn't get a chance to? Any shout outs or acknowledgments? Thank yous.
4: Shout out to the man in charge of all this, Mr. Harden. I don't know if he's listening right now, but hopefully he is. He couldn't be with us today, but he's really the reason that any of us are in this at all, because he runs the program, he puts in the time, and really sort of gets the ball rolling with this whole thing.
1: Nice pun, too, for that. Anybody else?
2: Yeah, I just wanted to mention, too, that one place we will be displaying the machine is we're teaming up with one of the Relay for Life teams at Hempfield area this, I think it's June 9th and 10th. And not only are we going to have the machine there where people can see it and run it, some of the alumni, because this is my 10th year as
1: a
2: mentor.
1: My goodness.
2: Some of the alumni, Tom Harden and I, we're going to try and build a contraption over the event, too, doing a 24-hour build.
1: So. Oh, I love it. That sounds great. And you're at Westinghouse Electric, right?
2: Yes, yes.
1: Excellent. Thank you all. MadelineCarnegieScienceCenter.org is where to go to learn more about the chain reaction contraption contest. I hope you guys will all come back sometime and we'll talk again. Thank you.
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7: Hello, my name is Arnika, and I'm 13 years old, and I go to Still Valley Middle School. Today, I'd like to talk to you about going to sixth grade. I expected sixth grade to be way harder than fifth grade, more work, longer classes, and mean teachers. I thought the classes were going to be fun because all my friends were in it. I thought all my friends would be my friends till the end. I faced all my fears on August 26th. We had so many fun activities, like getting candy, but only on the first couple weeks. In the cafeteria, you cannot scream or get out of your seat without asking, but you have your own responsibilities. You can get LAC, and it goes on your permanent record. I thought sixth grade would be better.
8: My name is Bri. I'm 16 years old, and I go to the Neighborhood Academy. My mother is my best friend. My mother will always be there for me no matter what. My mother is very crazy. My mother is my twin. My mother is the one I could go to for anything. My mother is slim thick. My mother looked good for her age. My mother is my nurse, my chef, my teacher. My mother is very funny. My mother is my everything.
9: My name is Waylon, in the 8th grade at Ingram Middle School, reporting from the Youth Media Center at SLB Radio. I will be reviewing and talking about my experiences with Halloween. I really like Halloween and think it is a really fun time that can be very spooky. You can host parties, go trick-or-treating, or hang out with friends and eat candy. There are many different unique ways to celebrate Halloween. Yesterday was Halloween as well. I went trick-or-treating with all of my friends

0: and we all dressed up. I dressed as a cow in a big cow onesie. Two of my other friends were characters from the same video game. One was a character from The Office, one was a musician, and the other was a graffiti artist. We all met up at my friend's house and began our trek along the neighborhoods. After around 2 or so hours, we headed back to my friend's house. We traded our candy with each other and ate some. It was really fun, and my cow onesie kept me nice and cozy the entire time. It was a really fun time with lots of treats. It's really fun to hang out with your friends and see all the cool costumes and decorations. My favorite part was probably to be able to see all of my friends at once and have a really, really fun time with them. My least favorite part is probably how my legs felt after walking for so long carrying a massive bag of candy around. It was overall really fun and a great experience. This is Waylon from the Youth Media Center signing off.
1: I want to talk to you for a while about a problem, pollution. Pollution is one of the biggest global killers affecting over 100 million people. That's comparable to global diseases like malaria and HIV. More people should know and care about how they are contributing to the problem. Let's talk about technology. The factories that create technologies are bad for the environment because they use non-renewable sources and consume energy. But what happens to our old technology after we're done using it? Old phones, old gaming consoles, and old computers don't just disappear. They become what is most commonly referred to as techno-trash. According to DigitalResponsibility.org, the U.S. produced 3.41 million tons of techno-trash in 2011, and that figure has only increased due to rapid development and improvement of newer products. Most people have never heard of techno-trash, even though everyone uses technology. We should be smarter about how we discard our old tech. Newer doesn't always mean better. We should hold on to our old products until we find a way to properly dispose of them. I enjoy playing old games on my PS3, even though it's not the latest model. If I do want to throw it away, I will find a responsible way to recycle it or find someone that might want to use it. The Environmental Protection Agency has more information on their website about how everyday techno trash can be reduced or reused. I don't know about you, but I think old technology can really be fun and used in different ways. A PS3 or PS4 can make a really good budget PC. An old phone can still be used even if it's not new. And if you want to make gaming videos on YouTube, you can still use your old equipment. So what if it's not the new thing? It can still be used. And if you don't want to use it, at least recycle it properly. With commentary for Youth Express, I'm Earl Morado III, 8th grader at the Neighborhood Academy, signing off.
2: 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I'm 17 years old and in the 12th grade at City of Bridges High School. Today, I'll be reviewing Sea of Stars, a 2023 game from Sabotage Studio. In this SNES-style turn-based RPG, the player controls Valerie, Zale, and Garl, three friends on a magical adventure to defeat a series of monsters and their creator, an immortal alchemist dubbed the Fleshmancer. 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Though many fights feel easy at times, the game is rich with challenge modes, not to mention the sheer creative ingenuity apparent in every design, moveset, and combat environment. 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
3: My name is Annie, I am 17 years old, and I go to Shaler Area High School. Today I'm going to talk about the persona I created for myself when I entered high school and how I kind of became that person. So when I entered 10th grade, I decided I wanted to be the Olivia DiNucci of my grade, who is a girl who was the class president and president of National Honor Society and top of her class, and she was just like the it girl. So when I came into 10th grade, I ran for student government. I was elected to a class officer position, and I climbed the social ladder, I guess, and right now I'm class president of the senior class, so that's pretty exciting. I'm top of my class in the top 5%. I'm going to a great school on a scholarship. So I think that I've definitely become the person I envisioned myself to be. There are times when I get down on myself and I don't think I achieved that goal. But overall, I would say that I'm happy with my high school career. I wish that maybe I would have been a little bit more outgoing, had a little bit more fun, but I've had some great memories and I think that I've had an awesome 4 years. I think that I set a high goal. I wanted to be a name that was recognized, and in a class of over 400, I think that's something hard to do. So I think I set a goal that I thought was beyond my boundaries, and when I achieved that, it was so exciting. So I think that, I don't know, the cliche, shoot for the moon, land in the stars, I think that's completely true. In the past, I have tried to fit in more. I've tried to think that things are funny that I really don't. I've tried to be friends with people who I really don't like. I think this year I've become a lot more comfortable with myself, and I've realized that people like me a lot more when I'm just myself. I'm an incredibly awkward person. I put my foot in my mouth all the time. I'm probably doing it right now. And I found that people kind of find that endearing. So that's cool that I can just be myself and have more friends. I like that a lot.
4: Anytime you're staring out your front window in the midst of a rainstorm, you'll be sure to notice water running down the street. Where does this water go? Sewers. And since this sewer water is untreated, what kind of chemicals, invisible to the eye, might it pick up along the way? Although water may appear to be cleanly flowing back into the ground, there's actually more that is affecting the environment than appears on the surface. Obviously, all water on Earth is recycled. For millennia, after going through the water cycle, it simply soaked back into the ground, which allowed it to absorb helpful nutrients as well as remain clean from contaminants, readying it for its next use. However, development practices that humans have adapted today have not been kind to runoff, as water flowing over any kind of human-made surface can acquire many pollutants. Chemicals from cars, dirt, fertilizers, and other lawn additives can greatly hurt water quality. And of course, all this water, toxic waste included, eventually ends up in our sources of drinking water, such as rivers and aquifers. It's not just drinking water. The environmental effects of this contaminated water could also result in unhealthy bacteria poisoning water life, harming natural systems as a result. The bottom line is harmful contaminants in stormwater can kill organisms that would be fine if the water was allowed to return to the environment naturally. Stormwater runoff is a big environmental issue today, but there are many easy things you can do to maintain healthy water conditions in your area. You can plant a rain garden of native plants or install a rain barrel, which allows water to easily return to its natural environment without attaining harmful chemicals. You can also contact your local government to see if they have any stormwater management programs in place. Stormwater control is crucial, as it will result in more gradual runoff. This will give us cleaner river water, and as such, more pure drinking water. So do your part, whether that's cutting down on unnatural lawn care products or growing native plants, because when our water is clean, we're clean too. With a commentary for Youth Express, this is Andrew McLaughlin, a 9th grader at North Allegheny.
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6: Hi, my name is Henry, and the next piece you're about to listen to was written by me, no one else. 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
7: My name is Crystal. I am 17 years old, and I go to Shaler Area High School. During high school, it's hard getting up in the morning. You might not want to go to school and whatnot, but in the end, if you try new things and you try like applying yourself to anything, like even if it's just like one thing only, it's gonna go so much faster. It's gonna be so much better. And in the end, you might actually realize that you actually loved it. And maybe if you don't try the new things, you're gonna look back and like regret not trying them. An example of that is when I tried out Future Teachers of America in 10th grade. I tried it out and I liked it. It was fun, but it made me realize that that's not what I want to do. But looking back on it, I definitely do like that I tried it. If I hadn't have tried it, then I might have still thought that I wanted to be a teacher or that I could be a teacher. But now I realize that that's not what I want to do. And I've gone on to what I do want to do, which is either environmental studies or sociology.
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9: I'm Aaron, and I go to Kappa. Pine tree needles knotted into dreaded hair, the wake of foaming salt, descending, returning as spiraled waves, curling the contour of your mouth and the blades of our skis. We smoked cigarettes in your car and inhaled each other's frosted breath. Hard cider twisted our tongues. I bet you drank yourself to death. You can't pay your bills or your rent. Still, you take all those girls to Mad Max. Driver boy, I said all I meant. What cruel intentions to only want sex. It was Christmas Eve night. We drove to the best view of the city. A drummed up zeitgeist. Invented by us both feeling too gritty.
10: I'm Amir. I go to Kappa. I'm going to be reading a poem called A Few Rumors Concerning Mr. Potato Head by a poet named Terence Hayes. Bet in his diary there are blueprints of his faces. Yup, and a little arrow pointing to where his eyeball rolled from the page. Yup, and bounced once on the floor, but a diamond glistens in the ear floating in the mason jar on his desk. Bet his collarbone is made of gold. Bet he's never heard of Mary Shelley. Hell, bet he can only read sheet music. God damn, brother, Prince just changed his name. Doctors say latex is ageless. Doctors say the body is nothing but money. Bet his tongue quivers in a pillbox. Bet his tongue is shy, in debt, and depressed. Bet he sings, praise be to Edison's light bulb and the scalpel. Bet he sings, praise be to the nursemaid who sells her womb. Bet he sings, praise be to hyperrealism, hypodermics, John Merrick, and the poise of mannequins. Bet it'll be a closed casket in the end, and enough flowers to cover Texas, and a dozen biographies in the first month. Yep, bet no one finds the diary. Bet no one finds his face. Thank you.
11: My name is Philippa, and I'm going to be playing a song with my friend Jonah, and he goes to Older Dice, and I go to Kappa, and the song is called Thursday.

0: Hey, this is Maddie. 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
1: Hi, my name is Lyndon, and I'll be singing The Palisades by Childish Gambino. I know the secrets we share. Look what this feeling has done to me. There's something deep in the air. Just hope your hands lift me comfortably. Oh, I don't know why, but every time I see you smiling, I'm tired of running, tired of playing, tired of hiding. If we could be together, would that make you happy? If it wouldn't, tell your girlfriends to get at me. Love don't really happen. Love don't really happen. I think there's something for us. Lying around as the world comes down. If you understand what I'm saying, you won't end up in the lost and found. Nope. I don't know why, but every time I see you dancing, I'm tired of running, tired of playing late romancing. If we could be together, would that make you happy? If it wouldn't, tell your girlfriend to get at me. Love don't really happen. Love don't really happen.
2: That's it.
3: Hi, my name is Sam. I go to Kappa. I'm reading my poem called Pity the Metal Draped in Flowers, and it was inspired by Mattia Harvey. Pity the metal draped in flowers, dropped in a scenic field of inept, harvested from Marie Antoinette's heart. A princess noosed with decadence, wrung out of usefulness, postured beside an empty throne overflowing with peasants solicit on streets of gondolas. A boy rode adorned with the memory of his father blew a glass heart and said it would make our family rich. He embedded it in a pane, and people exclaimed, how pretty. For years it accumulated dust, until the specter ceased to see. Light fell on the mangled teeth of a prophecess, her mind inaccurate due to the excess embellishment of crystals, meant to distract from ugly features. Look at the gems scattered along a path through the woods, a blackberry road made from the arteries of coal, trampled underfoot by children who sang in pretty white dresses, trying to imitate angels. Street rats blew smoke rings as substitutes for halos. They evaporated too soon, and the citizens could no longer pretend to just be comely scenery. Yeah.
4: Hi, my name is Emily. I go to Kappa. I major in literary arts, and this is my poem, The Sin of the Calf. I am enervated. I who cut each individual finger off and handed them to you in a diamond-encrusted box with stumps for ears and plastic replacing my teeth and eyes. And you, who nailed bricks to my feet, knowing that if you dropped me on an ice-coated path, I would sit there to offer a clean route across. I welcome the opportunity. I burned my wrists, dipping you in molten aureate, my own personal golden calf. And after I put up with so goddamn much, condoning years of countless lies and attention-seeking falsehoods, you took it upon yourself to thieve and then christen yourself a coquette. When you split your tongue in two, ordering one side to tell the truth and the other to lie, I only saw one side. You are not sad. You are obsessed with the idea of it, with the image of sadness. You are a basket, and every morning you fill yourself with new assets, new stories, new identities, and so forth. Now you tell me that I am a rose, and I wonder if you have branded yourself a thorn or a belladonna, or possibly not a flower at all. My rage has subdued to an acidic sadness. You have robbed me more than gold these past few years, and I am through with allowing you to drain me. I am disappointed. Disappointed in myself and the way I allowed myself to be asphyxiated, that despite your actions, I still want to give you redemption. Why am I so weak? I have removed the bricks you attached to my feet.
2: I have destroyed you, golden calf, you fake god, you imposter. Please stop begging for forgiveness with false sincerity and remorse and confession. You need to admit your faults. You need to break your kneecaps for me this time. I'm tired of worshiping you. Thank you.
5: My name is Randy. I go to UPrep, and I'm going to tell a joke. Knock, knock.
6: Who's there?
5: Who?
6: Who?
5: Who? Who goes the owl?
7: Hi, my name is Naomi Ruth Allen, and I go to Obama. Oh, and the song I'm going to sing, I wrote it about a year ago, and it's called Fool's Gold. Could you guys give me like a... Okay. Even if the world

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0: 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Catch the future, baby.
1: My name's Aaron, and this is Jonah, and we're performing Braddock Beach by Run Forever.

I'm Kalima. I go to Kappa, and I will be singing Butterfly by Weezer.

Hello again, friend of a friend, I knew you well. Our common goal was waiting for the world to end. And now that the truth is just a rule that you can bend, you crack the whip, shape, shift, and trick the past again. I send you my love on a wire. I lift you up every time. Everyone, oh, pulls away, ooh, from you.

0: got balls of steel, got an automobile for a minimum wage. Got real estate, now I'm buying it all up in outer space. And if the truth is just a rule that you can bend, you crack the whip, shape, shift, and trick the past again. Send you my love on a wire, lift you up every time everyone pulls away from you.
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2: This is Olive reporting from the Youth Media Center at SLB Radio. I'm 15 years old and in the 10th grade at Lincoln Park Performing Arts Charter School, and today I'll be reviewing Sabrina Carpenter. I started listening to Sabrina Carpenter a few months ago before Man's Best Friend was announced. And I was really into it, like Espresso, Please Please Please, Feather, Taste, Busy Woman, Juno, bops, so good. Her lyrics seemed kind of cliche and unoriginal, but hey, really catchy, really good voice. I did notice that a lot of her songs are pretty explicit. Like, is she aware that probably over 90% of her fanbase is 5-year-old girls? Little girls love her. Same with Taylor Swift, Chappell Roan, etc. And I know that she wants to write with freedom, but she does have to be responsible with her fame. Know that toddlers will be repeating her lyrics. And then boom! Man's Best Friend gets announced, and the Man Child single is dropped. Honestly, hilarious song. I don't have much negative to say about it. But Man's Best Friend's cover? There's been a lot of differentiating opinions on that. Some think it's derogatory to women, offensive, disturbing, disgusting, a feminism setback. And I don't know, I agree. Again, little kids are going to see this and get the wrong idea about the women's role in society. When I listened to the album, I was disappointed. They mostly sounded the same. Also inappropriate for younger audiences. In Tears? Absolutely not. The entire song was sort of horrifying. So, in conclusion, I like Sabrina Carpenter. I really do. But anyone under the age of 13, stay away. For Youth Express, this is Olive signing off.
3: 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I'm 18 years old and I'm in 11th grade at City Charter High School. Work, work, and more work. All we do is work at school, then get sent home with more work. I don't think that's fair, which is why I think we should abolish homework. The reason why I say that is because I used to have a hard time with my homework. It can also cause you to cut back on your schoolwork, which you gotta do to pass the class. The reason why I support this argument is because the students that have bad grades, they are most likely not turning in homework. So if homework was banned, people could get better grades and more work done. Which is why I think that homework should be abolished. Listeners, thanks for tuning in. This is Ty Warren signing off from the Youth Media Center at SOB Radio in Pittsburgh, PA.
4: This is Clara, reporting from the Youth Media Center at SLB Radio. I'm 16 years old, and I'm in the 11th grade at the Winchester Thurston School. Today, I will be reviewing one of my favorite sweet treat spots, Berry Fresh, located on 1717 Murray Avenue. 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
5: Hello, my name is Tayana. I am 12 years old, and I go to Still Valley Middle School. Today, I'd like to talk to you about going to 6th grade. I had a great time in 6th grade. This year went really fast, but I really wished it didn't. 6th grade is a better place to be than in elementary. More adultish for us, more for us to grow up in ways and safer. My classes are better. They teach us more than what you want to learn. Your responsibilities are to stay having a good behavior and being prepared for having good grades and going to events that are surprising for you. This grade can help you change your future in life. There's no need to worry.
6: So I really like writing. I've written a novel, I'm currently a blogger / political writer online, and I do a lot of writing casually. For me, writing is a good way to express my thoughts, as it's simple and direct, yet still able to communicate my ideas eloquently. Now, you would think my interest in writing would translate to school, where I would be interested in English class, but it doesn't. In fact, it's one of my least favorite classes. The question is why? A lot of the problem with English class comes down to our obsession with formalizing things. In school, we tend to teach that there's a right way to do something or think about something, and everyone should follow that. With certain subjects, that works fine. In a class like math or science, there are concrete facts and truths, meaning there's a right way to do things. But with English, that doesn't apply. English, particularly writing, is a lot more subjective. It is what you make it, and a lot of how you interact with it depends on the type of person you are. Unfortunately, we've tried to fit English into a box it wasn't made for. We have students learn English in a certain way, by writing poems or essays about what we tell them to write about, or by giving them required books to read like The Catcher in the Rye. By forcing one version of English on our students, we make reading and writing seem a lot more boring than they truly are. Once we teach students that English is boring, it's really hard for them to want to pursue a career in it. I had to learn to like writing in spite of English class, not because of it. Now, that said, we still need to teach some basics in English, but a lot of it can be taught in a way that doesn't kill interest so easily. For example, giving students more choice would help a lot. Letting them choose what book they write a book report on, or what topic they cover in an essay, will show them how flexible English can be. And when they feel in control of English, they will be able to develop and keep an interest in it. Currently, however, we're selling students on one version of English. We teach them it's a subject where they're controlled and told what to do, when that's not what it's for. We need to reform our idea that English has the right answer we can give to students. Instead, it should be seen as a subject they're meant to explore and blaze their own path in. This is a commentary for Youth Express. I'm Jonah Woolley. I'm 15 years old, and I go to Obama Academy.
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7: My name is Dina. I'm 17 years old, and I go to the Shale Area High School. The main social lesson and thing that I've taken away from high school is to be true to yourself. There are so many influences on us as teenagers and young adults, whatever you want to call us. Things to try to change you, whether they're positive or negative. And with all the pressure, you just need to stand up for something, or you're not worth anything if you don't have something to stand up for. You're just a blob following the crowd. I have tried to stick up for myself when it came time and believe in what was right. And in past years, outside of high school especially, I went to a private school. It didn't really happen. You just kind of did what you were told. But I definitely learned how to stick up for myself through high school. We're a predominantly white Christian school, and I think there's a lot of stereotypes. The stereotypes that are like the national sort of stereotypes are just stronger because we have nothing to combat that here. I don't believe in that. You have to stand up for yourself, or you're just as bad as who you hang out with. Keep your goals in mind when you come to high school, because if you say, I want to go to college, if you don't come to high school with any goals, you're not going to get anything out of it, or you're going to come back and be like, I wish I did all these AP classes, or I wish I didn't do drugs, or I wish I didn't do this, and you can't ever get this time back.
8: We have students here from Pittsburgh Science and Technology Academy, known as SciTech here in Pittsburgh. They are going to be sharing poems today, courtesy of Ms. Wendy Moore, their teacher, who's here. Let's meet everybody who's here first, though, and talk a little bit about SciTech in general, because SciTech is a magnet school. Kids are from all different neighborhoods, so we'll be talking to about where everybody's from. And let's just go from left to right. We'll start with you. What's your name?
9: Namal.
8: And tell me a little bit about yourself, how old you are, where you're from.
9: I'm living currently in Carrick, and I'm 13 years old.
8: Excellent. And what grade are you? You're all in sixth, right?
9: Yes.
8: And any shout-outs or anything?
9: Not really.
8: Can you tell me a bit about what SciTech is like? This is probably your first year there for all of you, I think.
9: Yeah.
8: What's it been like?
9: Well, at the beginning of the year, like, it was kind of new from a transition from elementary school to middle school. At first, it was extremely hard for me to get all my grades up. But then, now it's coming on to the third quarter, it's starting to get more easier and getting better into the routine.
8: I'm glad to hear that. I think it's pretty tough when you're starting sixth grade to begin with, let alone when it's a school as demanding as SciTech is. So you're in a good place. Where did you go to elementary school?
9: Grandview.
8: Okay. And let's say hello to the person who is right on your right. Lean up there a little bit so we can hear you. What's your name?
10: My name is Taj, and I'm 11 years old.
8: And Taj, what community do you live in?
10: I live in Knoxville.
8: And just out of curiosity, where was your elementary school?
10: It was Carmel.
8: And how's it been so far at SciTech?
10: It's been pretty easy considering how, like, the tests were when we really don't have any. The only hard part about it is that we have to, like, master every test we do and then all the prove it and things like that.
8: What's a prove it?
10: It's like the test, but instead of us, like, it's just we don't have to have a random grade. We have to get 10 out of 10 to pass it.
8: So if you miss something, do you need to make it up and figure out?
10: Yeah, you need to redo it.
8: Well, that's kind of good, right? Because you learn, people learn by making mistakes, I think. So if you mess something up, it's good to be able to figure out why, I guess. Has something been especially, you mentioned mastering things. Is there something you're proud of having mastered recently that sticks out?
10: Not really, because I mastered everything I tried to do, basically. So, yeah.
8: That's great. Well, I'm happy to meet you. And let's go right to the person who is next to you. And what's your name?
11: Kymir Edwards.
8: And tell me about yourself.
11: Well, I'm 11, and the elementary school I went to was Grandview. That's all.
8: How's SciTech been so far?
11: A wonderful, great experience. Really hard at sometimes.
8: What makes it hard sometimes?
11: Sometimes I don't keep up with my work, but then I try to do it and I get up with it.
8: You know, even as you get older, it's hard if you don't keep up. Suddenly you can feel like there's no way out. You know, you have so I get a lot of phone calls that if I don't return my phone calls before I know it, I just don't know even where to start. I meant to ask both of you if you had anybody you wanted to give a shout out to or say hello to. Anybody?
11: Anna, Dante, Larry, and that's all.
8: I'm glad you know Larry, since that's my name, too. It's nice to meet you. We're going to be hearing poems from each of these students in a moment. Now, Ella got a shout out right away from her sister in Philly. Hello, Ella. How are you?
12: Good.
8: And where did you go to elementary school?
12: I went to Dilworth.
8: And you live on the north side, right?
12: Mm-hmm.
8: Did you play drums?
12: Well, yeah, I used to.
8: Everybody at Dilworth plays the drums. It's a school where drumming is a big part of the culture there. And I wanted to make sure, Kymir, you live in Beltsover, right? I didn't get a chance to ask you that. So how's SciTech been for you so far?
12: It's been good. Well, like, it gets hard at times, but I learned, like, correct my mistakes and get everything done.
8: And this idea of mastery of subjects, a lot of people might be surprised to hear somebody in sixth grade use a term like mastery. What does it mean to master something?
12: To, like, get it, like, done so it's all correct.
8: And then you're correct actually... And when we say to master something, what's one of those something. So I just want people to understand the culture of your school. You're not just sort of checking things off the list. You're mastering, I guess, concepts.
12: Yeah, we learn to correct our mistakes.
8: Oh, that's a great thing. Any shout-outs in addition to Sarah?
12: No.
8: Great. Well, thank you for being here. And we have one more person to meet. What's your name?
13: Lucy.
8: Hi, Lucy. And where are you from?
13: East Liberty.
8: And what was your elementary school?
13: Montessori.
8: When you guys come, you must know probably most of the people in your class are people you've never met before. Would that be a fair thing to say? Or did you have a lot of Montessori friends that have come to?
13: Not many people from my old school went to SciTech, so it's a lot of new people.
8: I can imagine. Is it easy to make friends?
13: I don't know. I mean, it's middle school, so there's a lot of pressure to be, like, fit in some sort of, like, standard for people.
8: I don't know. That happens. I can remember that like it was yesterday, starting for us it was seventh grade when it changed from elementary to middle school, and there's a lot of changes going on. Do you want to say hello to anybody who might be listening? Any shout-outs?
13: My mom wants me to shout her out over there. Hi, Mom.
8: I can barely see her, but is she over there? There she is. Well, I'm glad. So who can tell me about this poetry project and what you all did before we share poems? Can somebody explain what the challenge was or what the writing prompt was, if any?
11: Well, we had a poem that we picked ourselves. Then we had to make a write like that basically was like that poem in our own way. We wrote it our own way and had to explain it, explain each line, and that's basically what we did.
8: How interesting, because that, you know, even though you're going to SciTech, you need to learn English and you need, you know, you have language arts, but you're taking, at least from my perspective, you're sort of tinkering with a poem the same way that a scientist might tinker with something, right? To analyze it and even to not improve on it, but sort of take off from it and do something different. Was that kind of the way this came together? That sounds really neat. Well, who would like to share their poem first? I don't know if anybody, if you guys came up with an order. I think I think that Kamir is all right. You look like you were ready. Are you first? Did I get your name? It's Kamir, right?
12: No.
8: Kamir?
12: I'm Ella.
8: Oh, Ella. Oh, gosh. I'm looking. I know that. I apologize. I apologize. I had my notes wrong. Where's Kamir is? There, and we've got it. Okay, I had you two flipped in my seating chart. Sorry about that. Tell me about what you wrote.
12: I wrote about bees. The original poem that I used was Fireflies, and I felt like since we had to change it, I used the bees. So,
8: do you want to share what you wrote?
12: Yeah. Honey. Flowers are our parchment, bees flitting, bees glimmering, shining into cooks, practicing baking, six-legged chefs of vanishing messages, fine figures in flight, adding dabs of delight, singing the May mornings as if they were honeycombs, flickering bees, bees.
8: That's really nice, and maybe I should have had you share the original poem first. But can you read the original poem to you? Oh, do you not have that with you? That's okay. But you, I like you. That's really great. You picked another one. One of the lines I really liked was six-legged chefs. That really, it's fun to say, but it's really accurate in terms of describing them. Have you learned about beehives much?
12: No.
8: There's a lot to what bees end up doing. That's beautiful. Thank you. That was Ella. Who would like to go next? Are you set?
9: Mm-hmm.
8: Okay. Tell me about your poem.
9: So my poem was about mainly the same poem that she wrote, Fireflies. But instead of doing bees, I decided to do Trojan because since I'm in a technology type of school and I love computers and all, I decided to do something that involves like hacking or something like that.
8: Okay, that's what you meant when you said Trojan, like a Trojan horse virus?
9: Yeah. Or? Yes.
8: Okay, and this is Narnell.
9: Narnell.
8: So if you get an email from him, be careful. You don't want to open it up. Might be a virus. let's hear what you wrote.
9: Dark, up all night, virus taking over, money and profit, then all vanished like clouds of money-hungry bugs taking over.

0: My poem is The Book of Niceness.
1: Okay, is that by Edward Lear, The Book of Nonsense? So you know what? That was my favorite book when I was a kid, and I still have it somewhere. I loved that book. I can't wait to hear what you wrote.
0: There was a grandma with lemonade, but the granddad yelled, "I want Kool-Aid." There was a girl with lots of shoes, but she always had bad hairdos. There was a granddad who took pills that lived high on that hill. There was a girl who lived in a den, but she didn't have any pins. There was a man who loved root beer floats, and he wanted a moat. There was an old man from Kentucky, and he loved rubber duckies.
1: I like that book a lot. How did you discover that book?
0: It was just a poem, and yeah. I liked it. I liked it the most out of all of them.
1: I'm glad. Well, you are a great writer. So let's see, Lucy or Taj, who's it going to be?
2: I don't know.
1: Okay, Lucy's going to be next. Tell me about yours.
2: Well, I did the same as Namel and Ella's. I did the Fireflies one, and I liked it because it was short, so it was the hardest one to do, and it was like it had like a deeper meaning behind the poem.
1: Okay, whenever you're ready, let's hear what you wrote.
2: Darkness. Darkness is the ground we play on. Demons tormenting lost souls of the broken as they walk past, wondering if anyone will save them, hiding pain behind a smile. Tricksters of the brain, deeper thoughts within a simple mind, drowning in feeling, asking for help. Light. Light is the thing we fear most. Even monsters fear something. Something so overlooked. Something so simple it's scary.
1: Wow. You're a good writer. Do you really like to write?
2: I guess my mom likes to write. She went to school for writing. And when I was little, I used to write poems because I was bored all the time.
1: You're a very good writer. You all are, but that was such an intricate bit of writing. Thanks. And Taj, tell me about what you did.
3: All right, so I also did Fireflies, but this time it's about an artist. Yeah, an artist.
1: Okay, and as you, let me adjust your mic to be sure we can hear you. These are all SciTech students at Pittsburgh SciTech, so there's a transducer inside of your microphone that you need to make move back and forth when you talk into it. And that's going to happen now, so we're all set whenever you're ready.
3: All right. Artist man, artistic as he can, always putting on a show. The only time he can go is when he's doing one of his shows. Showing shipment and over treat, giving and getting as he goes. His pet monkey has a lot of luck, no one else can be his buck. Grabbing, going, getting a lot of cash, lighting up the night with his stash. Painting, pitying other people, only certain people trust him. He still makes decent cash. Now he eats what other people give him. No one else can see him in the dust. Taking lights, he cannot be trusted with his might. His monkey very smart, always playing, dancing, sometimes even doing math questions.
1: You had a lot of alliteration in there. Did you guys notice that too? There were a lot of alliterative phrases. You guys are great. Is there anything else you'd like to tell me about your poems or about SciTech while we have a few more minutes left?
0: Oh, well, while we were reading our poems in the class, we had to memorize them instead of looking off the pages. So it was really hard to do that.
1: I would find that really hard, too. I don't like to memorize things.
4: Yeah, me either. I really don't like to memorize things, so our teacher gave us an option to make a video presentation. So my poem, I made a presentation, and I recorded it, and then I presented it to my class.
1: That had to be kind of fun. How long was the video that you ended up making?
4: I'll probably say about 3 or 4 minutes.
1: And how many minutes do you think it took you to make it? Probably more like hours, right?
4: Yeah, about 30 minutes.
1: Yeah.
4: Trying to figure out which the best way to record the video and everything.
1: Yeah, it can take a lot longer to do something recording it than it can be to just do it live, I think. Any other reflections about the experience you had doing this? No? Ella looked like she was going to say something. Anything else?
0: It was a fun experience that was very educational for all of us.

0: was, that could help us in writing and understanding poems more.
1: It doesn't get much better than that. I'm really proud of all of you for sharing these on the radio with people who you haven't even met yet, you know, that are listening. And also for SciTech is not an easy school. You're challenged every day, so it's great. Tosh?
2: I got a late shout out. Shout out to my dad right there, sitting back there with the Pirates hat.
1: That would be the man with a big grin on his face because he's so proud of you.
2: My brother David and my mom at home. Yeah, my brother's asleep, so yeah. People are not going to hear it. All right, yeah, so that's it.
1: Great. I have a question, one last question. Will you guys come back with more writing or maybe to tell me about an experiment you did or something you did in class? We'd love to have you come back. And if you're really interested, given your interest in science and technology, we'll tear some stuff apart here and show you how this stuff works, too. We would love to have you come back.
3: All right.
1: Thanks. Thanks to all of you for being here, and thanks to Dr. McCoy, your director at the school, and to Ms. Moore, Ms. Wendy Moore. Thank you for being with us. There you have some of Pittsburgh Public Schools' finest. There are many wonderful students today representing Pittsburgh SciTech.
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1: Camden plays a lot of musical instruments, including flute and piccolo and ukulele, if my memory's right. Today she's going to play guitar and share some original songs as well as one cover. And she'll open up with an original. Here is Camden Kiggins.

0: That is Camden Kiggins. Good morning.
1: Good morning.
0: I'm glad you're here. Tell me when you wrote that song.
1: I wrote that song about a year ago, and it's about how well of a friendship that I have with my friends, that if they ever need me, I'll be there for them, and if I ever need them, they'll be there for me too.
0: Is that the first song that you wrote?
1: No. Actually, the first song that I wrote is Wait, and I wrote that about 4 years ago, maybe.
0: When you were 9 or 10.
1: Yeah.
0: Wow. So tell me a little bit about yourself, whatever you'd like, a little bit about your background.
1: Well, I play guitar, and my guitar instructor is Mr. Stater. I'd like to thank him for always supporting me and teaching me how to play guitar. I also play lacrosse. The first time I played lacrosse, my instructor was Mrs. Keller, and she's really helped me with lacrosse, and that's also something that I really enjoy doing.
0: Excellent. And where do you go? You're at Quaker Valley. Is it Quaker Valley Middle School?
1: Yes, middle school.
0: And anybody else you would like to say hello to?
1: Or? I'd like to say hi to all of my friends and all my teachers that I've had over the past couple of years.
0: That's great. Now, it takes a lot of courage to share songs you've written as well as to actually play them and sing them. Have you been doing that for a long time?
1: Yeah, I've been doing it for 2.5 to 2 years now, and I've played at the Hard Rock. I've played with my band, and as a solo artist, I normally play like 4 to 8 songs there, and I've also played at Jurgles, and that's only been with my band. I've also played out at parties and things like that.
0: And what's the name of your band?
1: The Shooting Stars.
0: And typically your songs being backed by them?
1: Normally we just do covers with my band.
0: Well, that's terrific. Well, I want to talk to you some more in a moment, but let's hear another song. Tell me about the next one that you would like to play.
1: This one's actually my first original song.
0: It's Wait.
1: Yeah.
0: Okay. Well, once again, our pleasure to welcome Camden Kiggins.

0: That's a nice song. Have you thought about, this is a question that everybody asks you all the time, but do you know what you might like to be when you get out of high school or college?
1: My goal is to be the next Taylor Swift. So I want to be like performing on tours and performing in front of thousands and thousands of people.
0: Wow. What do you admire about Taylor Swift?
1: I like that she's not really afraid to do anything, and she speaks out, and she's just an amazing songwriter.
0: That's great. And what do you think that lifestyle would be like touring the world?
1: I think it would feel like an adventure every day, and it'd probably be scary at first, but then once you get used to it, I think it'd be a lot of fun, so.
0: I'll bet. Do you have to practice a lot to get to where you are, or how do you sort of discipline yourself to be able to play as well as you do?
1: Well, a couple of years ago, I practiced almost every day, and recently I've been practicing a lot too. I practice a lot for my shows, and I select songs that I think I'm going to play during the shows, and I play scales and things like that to get me ready for that, and different chords, like groups together.
0: Yeah, that makes sense. I think a lot of people don't, I'm sure Taylor Swift practices, a lot of people don't think about that aspect of it. What about playing with a band? You've got to find time to get together. It's a little bit harder, I would suspect. Is it tough to play with a band?
1: It is a little bit more difficult because you all have to work together in harmony, but we always find time to work together. I mean, we've taken a break recently because the summer is really busy for all of us, but we're going to find time to stay together as a band.
0: That's great. If you're just joining us, Camden Kiggins is here. That's good. That'd be a good stage, or, I mean, it's your real name, but it would be a good name, you know. It's nice and alliterative.
1: Yeah.
0: That it works. Are you writing new songs these days? Are you still actively writing?
1: Yeah, just about a couple weeks ago, I've picked up on a song that I've started a while ago and just kind of polished it off. There's still a little bit more that I can do on that, but yes, I'm still writing songs.
0: Do you have enough for an album yet, do you think?
1: Probably. I have about 11, I'd say.
0: You're there. 11 or 12 is usually a good number. Camden's next song, I think, is a cover, and then you've got one more original. Tell us about the song you're about to play.
1: Well, I'm going to play Unpredictable by Celeste Buckingham. She's always been a really big role model to me because I like what she does. She's from Slovakia, and she sings many different songs. Some of them have, like, raps in different languages and just different kind of things. But I think my voice sounds a lot like hers, and that's why I like playing her songs.
0: Once again, here's Camden Kiggins.

0: Camden Kiggins here at Youth Express, and it's really been fun to have you here. Is there anything else that you wanted to say before your last song that I may not have asked you about?
1: Yeah, I just want to thank a couple of people. Well, I already thanked him, but my guitar instructor, Mr. Sater, my band instructor in 3rd, 4th, in 5th grade, Mrs. Berg, and my band instructor now, Mr. Fox, because they really helped me to learn how to read music, and that just helped me a lot with guitar.
0: Well, that's great. And you're playing, are you playing in marching band or concert band?
1: No, it's more of a concert band than a marching band, because I don't really like the concept of marching band. I don't think that's something I'm going to want to do.
0: Which is totally fine, but because you play flute and piccolo, am I right about that? And then you play ukulele, too. Have you been playing ukulele? Well, have you been playing any of those instruments with your own music at all?
1: No, those have been just, like, covers mostly, and then band class with the songs that we play in band, so.
0: Great. Well, Camden has one more song. I want to thank you for being here with us today, and what are you going to close up with?
1: I'm going to close up with another one of my original songs called I'm the Only One.
0: Here's Camden Kiggins.

0: Camden Kiggins, thank you for being here with us today. Youth Express from the Saturday Light Brigade.
1: My name is Kamaya. I go to Pittsburgh, Allegheny. I am 11 years old. Dear future self, please don't ever work at a fast food restaurant. You will get tired of the food. You should rather work at Dunkin' Donuts or Starbucks. I hope you have a great life in your awesome mansion or gigantic penthouse. I think that you will love being a real estate agent or a professional women's basketball player. I hope you enjoy your life. Future self, I hope that you enjoy your fabulous Mercedes or Bentley.
2: Hi, my name is Aaliyah. I'm 16 and I go to McKeesport High School. And I'm going to talk about my experience working with young people. We were at the kids' Stone Soup. And as the people in the village put the ingredients into the soup, we had the kids put the ingredients in. So they could like really grasp the concept of trying to make sharing good. I think they grasped the concept because like whenever they were coloring in their soup, we asked them who are they going to share with, and none of them said they weren't going to share with anyone. I think it's important to work with young people because they're the future. I mean, I think it's important for teenagers like me to work with young kids to like to make it easier for whenever we have kids ourselves. I think the Future Is Mine is a good program because it gives kids things to do, like just not be at home and doing nothing, getting into trouble. Teach them how to prepare for the future.
0: And now it's my pleasure to introduce you to the person leading the effort we're about to talk about. Emma, good morning. How are you?
3: Hello. Good morning.
0: This is Emma Perman. And Emma wrote just a couple weeks ago, I think, telling us about this project. Before we talk more about the project, tell me a bit about yourself. What do you like to do beyond the project itself?
3: So I enjoy musical theater. I enjoy all sorts of theater, actually. I was on here for You Shakespeare about a year ago, and I love doing that. I also love writing and reading and everything like that.
0: I'm really glad that you stayed in touch. And we're going to meet two other guests in a moment. But you discovered a need and wanted to address it. Tell us about how this all came together.
3: Yes, of course. So actually, this month is Autism Awareness Month. And I've sung with John before. And that's how I learned about Band Together Pittsburgh and what their organization does. And I thought that this was such a great organization that I could help support and that I could help bring awareness to autism and the music industry, because it's not always accessible. And it's just reaching another group of kids who want to sing and put their voice out there and perform.
0: Now, let's bring John into the picture just to tell us a little bit about the nonprofit known as Band Together Pittsburgh. Tell us what you do and a little bit about how this connection has taken place.
4: Well, Band Together Pittsburgh is an organization that creates music programming for folks on the spectrum, on the autism spectrum. And that includes open mics and live performance. It includes engineering and live sound, DJ training and actual DJ gigs, drum circles. And we use the music as the conduit to create social opportunities for a group of people in our society that otherwise may not have that opportunity. So it's a very organic grassroots organization, 100% volunteers, and we're just so blessed with the results over these past 7 years. And I know Emma and her family, her mom and dad, quite well through many, many different avenues, but over the past couple of years, I've gotten to know Emma because we share the same vocal coach, Beth Clausen.
0: Ah.
4: And Emma and I have performed together. We've done gigs together. So when she called me to discuss this project, it was a no-brainer. It was a great big yes with a capital Y. She has worked so, her and her team has worked so hard. My concern is that we may have to rent the PPG arena for this gig, you know? But well, it's been great.
0: And the gig we're talking about is a variety concert Sunday, April 21st. And that's going to be a doors open at 4. The performance is from 5 to 7 o'clock at Glenshot Valley Presbyterian Church. One of the performers is Kristen Appleman. And Kristen, it's nice to meet you. Good morning.
5: Good morning.
0: Tell me a little bit about yourself. Where do you go to school? What grade you're in?
5: So I'm a freshman from Shadyside Academy, and I know Emma from our scout troop, actually. And we've been scouting together for a few years now, and we're very close friends. And I loved getting to know her. Her music skill and just how she presents herself is amazing. You can tell from the minute you meet her. And so I've been playing violin for pretty much my whole life, and piano. I also love singing. I don't think I do musical theater to the talent and skill that Emma does, but I love it, and I understand like the joy that it brings. And yeah, I've been doing music my whole life, and the reason I love Emma's like mission so much is because when you do music to like the extent, or you get into it, it can like export you to a different world and just kind of like remove all worries. And I think that giving as many people as we can that opportunity is a very important mission.
0: That's a good way of describing it, to export you or transcend you and take over moods. I think a lot of people feel that way when they listen to music too. Now, tell me about the benefit, and you, I guess, needed an Eagle Scout project, I gather, right?
5: Yes.
0: And some people choose all sorts of different things. You chose this, and why was this important to you, and what have you been doing?
5: So most people for their Eagle project, they build something, which is like completely fine. It's just I'm not a builder at all. And so this project showcases something I'm very passionate about, music and reaching that group of kids. And it's going to be a huge community-based thing and bring people into one place and just celebrate all our differences and music and everything like that. It's just going to be a wonderful time, yeah.
0: It sounds terrific. Now, are you collecting instruments this evening, or is it, I mean, you're going to collect money that will be used to help support getting instruments and lessons to Band Together Pittsburgh to benefit folks on the autism spectrum, but are you looking for instruments outright as well?
5: Yes, we are. So my family owns Perman Funeral Home, and we are collecting instruments until April 20th, so we can have them the 21st. We've collected lots of instruments so far, but we would love to have more, completely more. Yeah.
0: And for clarity, are you essentially looking for any instrument in good condition?
5: Yes, any instruments. We're just asking no pianos.
4: You can get lots of those.
0: Yeah, yes. It's amazing. Pianos are either free U-Haul or very expensive, depending on what. So you're getting, what have you gotten so far, just to help people get a sense of the range of instruments you've collected?
5: We've gotten guitars. We've even gotten a handmade guitar, actually. An amp, cello, trumpets, violins, everything. We are taking everything. So if you have an instrument that's been in your closet for a while and you're like, well, what can I do with this? You can just bring it down for this.
0: And it really will help a student. Maybe you're a musician and you graduated from an instrument you used as a student and now would like to give it another home. Or maybe you're an adult and your kids have left the house, and you've got some instruments around. I know I did that with a drum I had around the house. It was mine, but I mean, I didn't use it much anymore, and I made a donation of it. Band Together Pittsburgh, I know you serve people who are on the autism spectrum. Do you serve adults or primarily youth?
4: No. Everybody, because autism doesn't go away when you become an adult. So at many of our events, you'll see 6-year-olds and 7-year-olds, and you'll see 47-year-olds. And also, I want to stress that even though we say our events are autism-friendly, we have that tag, but everybody is welcome because it's about inclusion. And that's the beautiful thing about Emma's event. Many of our folks on the spectrum will be performing, but they often perform at shows with bands and professional musicians that are not on the spectrum. I just want to stress that everybody is welcome to attend and participate in everything that we do. There's plenty of adults that are part of our programming, for sure.
0: So if you are looking to connect with an organization that can help you network for music lessons or for a musical instrument, it sounds to me like bandtogetherpgh.org is an organization you would want to visit the website of. It's bandtogetherpgh.org. I don't want to ask a question that's too complicated, but if you want to have an inclusive concert, I think there are probably some relatively simple things that you can do, right? I would imagine you would not want to have lighting changes that are dramatic or, you know, that don't start and stop, and you might want to have hearing protection available. Are there some other things that you would do to make a concert more inclusive?
4: Yeah, we term that as sensory friendly, right? And we've learned a couple things. First of all, everything you just mentioned, we follow. We do have hearing protection, but ironically, at these musical events, we've had very little issues with volume. And in talking to therapists and professionals that deal with people on the spectrum, what we learned is that even though sound, light, and so on can be a trigger for people on the spectrum, we've learned that when they come to a musical event, they're expecting it. However, if you take them to a Pittsburgh Pirate baseball game and a Bucko guy hits a home run and the fireworks explode, they're not expecting that. And that could cause difficult behavior, a very uncomfortable situation for someone on the spectrum.
0: That's interesting.
4: Yeah.
0: I always I refer to those as chronic sound and acute sounds when I'm teaching. So that sudden sound, like a door slamming, fireworks, a good example, or a crack of thunder, can really be triggering or just can – I'll jump when I hear sounds
4: sure.
0: like that. But an even louder, chronic, what I call a chronic sound, it could be a crowd that's really louder than thunder, for example, might not be as big a deal.
4: Yep. No, that it's fascinating. But the lighting thing you mentioned, we're always consistent with the lighting. There is no flashy lights and no, you don't want to take someone to the spectrum at a Kiss concert, for example, right?
0: How do you two feel about this? You probably know people that are on the spectrum, and in addition to this being a great project, you've got to feel like you're really making a difference in the performance. You're both going to be performing, right?
3: Mm-hmm.
0: And also in the instruments and the musical fundraising you're doing. It's really, how does that make you feel as you do it?
3: Well, it makes me feel pretty great. This being my ego project has been something I've been wanting to do for a really long time. I knew I wanted to do a concert. It just happened to be for autism awareness. And I'm also a Girl Scout as well. And so 5 years ago, I made it my goal to become a Golden Eagle, which is a term I came up with to get my gold and eagle. And I have my gold, and now this is my eagle project. So it's really close, and I'm so excited to be working with all these amazing people who are my close friends and family and people who I'm meeting new for the first time. And it's we're having so many performers, so like things will be very sensory friendly, and so it won't be moving too fast. It will just be a great performance. So yeah.
0: What about you, Kristen?
5: Yeah, I'm just like incredibly proud of Emma. I mean, my family and I also have this very strong value of instruments not being stuffed in a closet somewhere, because it like not only depreciates the instrument, but also it's like you should be getting it out there and giving another person the beauty of learning an instrument or experiencing not just hearing music, but creating it. And I'm just really proud of Emma for organizing this. And yeah.
0: Now, in a minute, we'll give you the concert information again if you need to get something or write it down or to remember it. I'd like to talk briefly about scouting. And some people listening might be saying, Eagle Scouts? Girl Scouts? What's going on? So can you explain, both of you, your engagement with scouting and how that goes?
5: Okay. Yeah, so my family was into scouting for as long as I can remember. I have an older brother who's in his early 20s, and when ever since me and my older sister were little, my brother was very into scouting with my father, and like they were very into it, and they loved it a lot. And my sister and I were maybe a little jealous. And then by the time I came to the age where most Boy Scouts like join, they actually made it co-ed. And so my sister and I just said, like, let's try it. And then we ended up falling in love with it. And yeah, it's just like a great organization where they teach like lots of moral skills, survival skills. Like, we just fell in love with it. So, yeah.
0: And are you on the path to also eventually being an Eagle Scout?
5: So I actually am an Eagle Scout. I achieved my Eagle in December. I created a butterfly garden in Riverside Park in dedication to one of my classmates. So, and Emma helped me a lot with that for service hours and things like that. Yeah.
0: That is terrific. Where is the park?
5: It's an Aspenwall, okay. Like next to the river.
0: That's Riverside a beautiful park. Yeah. I just wanted to be sure that's a gorgeous park right off of 28. Now, you mentioned you're in Girl Scouts as well as what is now, I think, called Scouting USA, the co-ed former Boy Scouts. That sounds to me like it's quite a commitment.
3: Yes, it is definitely something that takes up a lot of my time, but it's overall helping the community and bettering myself. And just like Kristen, I have a big family lineage in scouting as well. My older brother, he was in scouting and he got his Eagle project. And I remember when I was a young girl and helping with his. And when they made it co-ed, I knew like I wanted to join. Like it was something I joined right away. It's a great organization, and Girl Scouts is something I've been in since I was in kindergarten, and I love it too. They're both different programs, but they have the same ideals of community and togetherness.
0: That's great to hear. I have a patch for each of you since I'm sorry to flip that over. John, I'll let you. John can put that on his official scout uniform. The official SLB radio broadcasting patch. We had some Girl Scouts here just last week that we enjoyed. So let's mention the concert again. We just have a couple minutes. Do you want to give the details?
3: Yes. So it is a free event. We're taking donations and instruments, but it is completely free. So come listen. It is April 21st, 2024. Doors open at 4 p.m. The show is from 5 to 7. There will be food and drinks to purchase. And it's at Glenshaw Valley Presbyterian Church in Glenshaw.
0: And you can also get more information on the organization Band Together at bandtogether, pgh.org. Any last words from anybody?
4: As the old guy here, I just want to say, you know, today everyone says, oh, these kids today. How about these two young ladies? They're so articulate, passionate. They have a beautiful heart. And so to the folks out there, don't worry about the kids today. They're doing just fine.
0: Any words for you?
3: I just want to say thank you to everyone who's helped this come alive. And yeah.
5: Yeah. Basically, just come to the concert. That's all I have to say. I've been looking at the set list, and it's just going to be absolutely amazing. Everyone on the list is going to be amazing. And just show up. It'll be a great time. So.
0: Thanks to both of you. Emma Perriman, Kristen Appleman, and John Vento. 1984. It's a book we all, if you've read it, that we love. And it's a real honor for me to introduce Eric Blair to you. And good morning. Thank you. Richard Blair, I'm sorry, son of Eric.
6: Good morning. Yes.
0: I made two now. That's two mistakes. You can count the mistakes as the hour goes on. And I believe Eric Arthur Blair was only with you physically as your father for about 6 years or so, but I know you've got some strong memories of him.
6: Well, yeah, that's absolutely right. My father adopted me in 1944, and in June 1944, and he, with his wife Eileen, looked after me for 10 months. Sadly, my mother then died in March of 1945. Due to an operation that didn't go wrong. She just had a heart attack when the anaesthetic was being given. So my father was now left with a 10-month-old baby. What is he going to do? Well, he found me out, I use the word advisedly, with various relatives and friends. Then he had, after the end of the war, he then decided that he would like to go to the west of Scotland, to an island called the Island of Jura, which had been suggested to him by his very good friend David Astor, who was the proprietor of the Observer newspaper. Astor was, of course, part of the well-known Astor family. He went up there, liked it so much, he decided he would rent a farmhouse, which he did. And in 1946, I, at the age of two and a half, went up with him to the island, where I lived with him until he died in 1950. Meanwhile, his younger sister came up to join him. She looked after the house and she looked after me, and we lived as a quite a happy little family until it was January 1949, when actually he had to leave the island because he was suffering from tuberculosis. But the time I had with him was wonderful. I had him all to myself. He was very, very keen, absolutely, he just simply wanted to be a father to me. And so he and I would have times together. We'd go fishing. There were little incidents. At one point, we nearly drowned together in a particular well-known tidal race. And at the time, of course, he was writing 1984, and if it had gone wrong, and these little accidents often can go wrong, he would have drowned. I probably would have drowned as well. Of course, no Orwell, no 1984, so I wouldn't be sitting here, and we wouldn't be doing the play in the theatre tonight. So it's all chance that these things happen. But I did enjoy myself there as a little boy. He was ill. He worked all day long. He would go to his bedroom. He would type, and then he would come down for lunch. And then after lunch, he would go and he would carry on writing. And then in the evening, we would go out. We'd go fishing in the summertime for lobsters. And he generally wanted to be an absolutely genuine father to me, and he was absolutely committed to being a father. His biggest problem, of course, was he suffered from tuberculosis. He was also a heavy smoker, which doesn't help, by the way. And, of course, he was worried in case he passed on the disease to me. So he had this problem of trying to keep me slightly at arm's length and yet wanting to for me to be able to sit on his knee and just be father and son. And this continued on. Sadly, he had to go to hospital for a period of 9 months. During our time, when we were on Jura, he was given some streptomycin, which had to be brought from the States. Sadly, he reacted very badly to it and was unable to complete the course. It did do his tuberculosis some good, but it didn't cure it completely. And having finished writing 1984 all on his own, he then more or less collapsed and had to go to hospital again. So in January 1949, he went down to England to be closer to his specialist. And he was in a sanatorium for seven months. And then he moved to London in October 1949 and died in January 1950. So that left me with his younger sister, who then became my legal guardian and brought me up.
0: An incredible link. And I thought he had written 1984, was finishing it while he was very sick to get it done. And you just confirmed that.
6: Yes, he didn't think he was actually going to die. He knew he was ill, because the problem in those days, he wouldn't have realized really quite how serious his tuberculosis was. Had he had today's medical facilities, of course, they would have known far sooner how ill he was and would have been able to do something about it. But in those days, all he had was an X-ray, and you have no idea how corroded his arteries were, his bronchial arteries were.
0: The voice you're hearing is Richard Blair, who is the son of Eric Arthur Blair. Who is Eric Arthur Blair? You know his name. George Orwell is the name. And we're going to talk about a stage production of 1984 that opens officially tonight. We'll talk about that in a little while. But right now I want to introduce you to three people that are going to take over more or less. One you might remember, she's been here before, Serena Zetz, who is a senior at Pittsburgh Kappa. Good morning.
7: Morning, Larry.
0: Nice to have you here. And also with us, we have Megan Ortega.
8: Hello.
0: Hi. And where do you go to school?
8: Valley High School in New Kensington.
0: Nice to have you here. And then finally, we have Brooke Doran here with us. Did I get it right this time?
8: Yeah.
0: I hope. Well, welcome to each of you. And I'd like to just let you sort of take over. Have you all read 1984?
8: Yes.
0: Excellent. I know that this man has as well, so I'll let you ask the questions, and I'm going to just sort of back away and allow you to lead the discussion. Do you want to start, Serena?
8: Yeah. Mr. Blair, could you tell us a little bit about the production that brought you here to Pittsburgh, and how do you think that the American interpretation of 1984 will differ from the UK version?
6: Actually, I have to say that I'm not fully familiar with the production that's going to take place here. There have been several productions over many, many years, certainly in the United Kingdom and elsewhere. The one that I've just been discussing this with Wayne here, and it would appear to be something similar to the one that had been put out about 3 years ago that we had in the UK, which has been very, very successful. I have to say that when I was talking to my literary executor, who runs the literary side of the Orwell estate, he was a little bit worried that it might not do very well. Well, he got that one wrong completely, because it's done two production runs in the United Kingdom. It's gone to Australia, and it is going to go to Broadway in June. So that augurs well, and I'm sure that the production that we will see here this weekend will be equally as good. And I keep my fingers crossed that it might even be better.
7: I wanted to say that this book is unlike anything I've ever read, ever. And I've read a lot of books. I love books. And I just wanted to talk about the fact that a lot of people like to have this misconception that George Orwell is trying to tell the future with this book. And I wanted to know what you thought about people thinking that.
6: Yes, that actually is a misconception that many people make. And it's one that he pointed out himself. He said this is not what is going to be the future. He said it could be something like the future. It's not necessarily going to happen, but this is, if you take a certain set of scenarios, this is possibly how it might pan out, for the want of a better word. He did use, of course, things like telescreen. He was able to he didn't foretell what was going to happen, obviously. But he had a sense of how, I guess, technology was going to evolve. Because don't forget, he actually worked for the British Broadcasting Corporation in London for 2 years, so he understood about broadcasting, mm-hmm. and by broadcasting, of course, therefore you have the ear of people. You can then, if you're broadcasting, then you can tell all sorts of things. He was broadcasting to the Far East, as it happens. But I think he had the sense that he realized what you can do if you have control of the media.
9: Mm-hmm. Do you think that now, with a lot of people making parallels between this book and the current situation in society, that there's going to be a lot more of productions and different interpretations of it?
6: There have been productions of 1984 in film and stage plays for since the early 50s. Been television productions and been stage plays, so I would like to think that there would be productions in the future. What seems to be happening is that as 1984 has been gone through the years, somehow world events seem to clash with it from time to time, and everyone suddenly says, "Oh my goodness, this is a bit Orwellian. This is a bit 1984." Because of what's happening in world affairs. What's happening in world affairs, of course, has been happening since time immemorial. We've always had this situation of governments, whoever they may be, always wanting to try and impose their will on the people. So from that point of view, 1984 is no different. So every now and again, there's a kind of a bit of a clash. And we have one at the moment. I think a lot of people are sort of... I think we all know we're all looking towards the White House, aren't we?
8: What quality of your father's work do you think allows it to stand the test of time and be able to be relevant?
6: Simplicity. Simplicity of words so that it can be understood by everybody. He didn't try to make things complicated. He was always an honest writer. He was very observant about what he saw about him, and he was able to write very quickly about what he was and interpret what he saw and what he was seeing in governments. He could see how knowledge can be manipulated if you have control of it, and that is what he was doing. 1984 and his previous book, of course, Animal Farm, are the ones that we all are familiar with. There are, in fact, many others, and I really would urge you to go back and start and look at the essays that he wrote. They are extraordinarily interesting, very prescient, and they are so well written. His ability, I mean, a good story, of course, has a middle, a beginning, and an end. And he never, whatever he does when he's writing a story or writing an essay, he never loses sight of what he's talking about. It may wander off at a tangent slightly, but he would always come back and he would always give you an answer to the original question that he poses when he's writing, so that you never lose sight of, so you don't lose sight of what's being, what he's saying. He writes about all sorts of odd subjects, politics. He writes about, there's a lovely essay about a toad, the toad in springtime. He writes how to make a good cup of tea. There are all sorts of quirky little things, essays that he wrote. And some of the best ones, I would recommend there's at least four or five, One is he wrote about Burma, called a Hanging, which is a very powerful essay. Another one is called Shooting an Elephant, which also is a very powerful essay. Another one, which was libelous, was called Such Were the Joys, which was his experience at prep school as a 12, 13-year-old, which wasn't published until after his death, until after the death, in fact, of the headmaster and headmistress of the school he was at, because it was libelous. The other one was How the Poor Die in Paris. When he was experiencing what it was like to be a down and out in both London and subsequently, well, in Paris as well, he wrote a wonderful essay called How the Poor Die, because he was in hospital with pneumonia.

0: Was my father like Winston? I'm not sure that. Well, he was brought up, of course, as a middle class citizen. He came from a middle class family. He worked in the Burmese police force, so he experienced what it was like to be an imperialist, because Britain was in charge of Burma in those days. So he understood what it was like to be subjugating other people, and that's what he disliked. So the answer to your question is, I suppose he took himself back into the world of being controlled by somebody else. He understood what it was like to be controlled, so I suppose, therefore, there was an element of Winston there somewhere between him and himself, that mm-hmm. he used himself as possibly a little bit of the character.
1: It seems like in everything that I've read from him, a common theme is that the dangers of blindly following. Do you think he feared how dangerous it could be when one blindly follows something that they don't truly understand? He was trying to make a statement on that with that?
0: Yes, possibly. Well, what he was doing, you're quite right there, in the sense that don't take everything at face value. Question what is being said to you, because there's always a hidden meaning somewhere, especially when it's coming from, shall we say, higher up. So, yes, you truth can be manipulated, so you just have to look very carefully at what's being said. You know, the example was that I think he said back in the 1940s, when we had rationing in England, that the government has said, somebody asked the government, would there be bread rationing? The government said no. And his answer to that was, yes, probably there will be bread rationing, which there probably was. I can't remember at that particular time. So this is the point about what I'm trying to say is that you always have to sort of question what's being said. I say that now because at my age I get a little bit cynical. One shouldn't be cynical, and I certainly at your age you mustn't be cynical. Please, please don't be. But nevertheless, don't be naive, and always just kind of listen to what's being said, and think about, well, is there some other way? Is somebody saying something else? Is there a hidden meaning in there? So you're quite right. Be vigilant, be observant, and just don't take everything at face value.
2: If you just tuned in, you're hearing the voice of Richard Blair, the son of George Orwell, adopted son of George Orwell. Son, just the same.
0: Son. Okay.
2: to me, it's one and the same. You're talking earlier about the wonderful moments spent with him. Also with us, Serena Zetz, Megan Ortega, and Brooke Doran from Pittsburgh Kappa and Valley High. The production of 1984, which we're talking about, is going to be staged by Prime Stage Theater. And Wayne, can you tell us a little bit about the adaptation and also the run dates and times?
3: Sure. We run into...
2: Oh, excuse me. This is Wayne Brenda, is from Prime Stage Theater.
3: Okay. Yeah, I will tell you, we're very honored to have Richard here. And it is our 20th anniversary season, but to have Richard join us on this very, very special production is really, really, really incredible. And in fact, we have a special tea with him tomorrow afternoon at 1 o'clock before the show, and then he's going to be talking to the audiences after tomorrow afternoon's production. A 2:30 production, so that might encourage you to look for that. One of the things about the production is, when you were talking about different productions of it too, is when we were looking at the script, one of the things I liked about this script, it really tells the story. It really follows the story of 1984, and really follows the relationship between Winston and Julia, and shows how through that relationship, basically what people can go through and what happens, and I think that's really important. I think people will really enjoy it. I know people came out to the preview last night and were quite impressed, quite impressed. And also, you know, parents with younger people, you know, your age and even some younger, they were impressed with it too. They got, wow, this is really important. So we're really

0: Proud of the production, very, very proud of it. Directed by Richard Keitel, and we're very proud of it.
1: I'm going to turn it right back to you three in a moment. I just need to say a quick hello to Lauren in Portersville, who's listening this morning. She's 14. Hi, Lauren. You just turned 14, I understand. And your parents asked us to say hello. Mark and Jen, and also Sarah and Ben, say hello to you. You're described as a ray of sunshine, and I believe every word of that, listening in Portersville. And I also just need to take a moment and take a deep breath and remind you that you're listening to the show that gets your weekend off to a good start, the Saturday Light Brigade, at WRCT Pittsburgh, WIUPFM Indiana, WMCO New Concord, Ohio, WSHA Grove City, WNJR Washington, WCUC Clarion, WOHM Charleston, WMCK FM McKeesport, Radio Phoenix in Arizona, and IQKidsRadio.org, also on the Audio Now Network, where you can listen by calling 515-605-9542. Radio doesn't watch you the way Big Brother can. We're talking about 1984. And Serena, I'm going to turn it back over to you.
2: I have a question for both Wayne and Richard. There's something about plays that bring a book to life and bring a story to life and does something different for the audience. So what do you hope that the public and that the audience can take away from the stage production of 1984 rather than the book?
0: I think, well, actually, we do bring literature to life, and I think it really, I want people to really get the essence of what Richard's dad, what his father was writing, you know, really get the story. And I think through theater, because it's live, you can really connect with the characters. And through connecting with the characters, I think you really will get the message of what George Orwell really wanted to say with this, and just because of getting caught up in what happens with them. So I think that's the power of theater, and that's the power. And also, if you haven't read it, people will come out. Hopefully, they'll go look at this and go, wow, I think I want to read that book, or I want to reread the book. You know, that's what we're hoping to.
3: Yeah, I absolutely agree with you, Wayne. The thing about theater, live theater, is that the characters have the opportunity to get into the skin of the character they're playing, and if they're really good, they can then just give it, somehow get in there and think themselves as the character, morph themselves into, in this case, of course, into the character of Winston, or it might be Julia, whoever, or O'Brien, and give it their all, as it were, for the want of a better word, just to interpret how they feel that the book is going and what they're trying to put over, and put it over with as much emotion as they can muster.
4: It's interesting to see the way that people perceive media these days compared to the world in 1984, as in that the government controlled media-like type things to watch over, but now we have in America a president who doesn't want anything to do with the media, and I don't know how much you know extensively about that and whatnot, but I wanted to know what you felt about media itself.
3: The answer to your question about what is going on in the White House and your new president is that, A, it would be disingenuous of me to pass a comment one way or the other, because I don't know enough about American politics to make a comment. Sadly, my official comment, well, not my official comment, because I'm the patron and a committee member of the Orwell Society, we take a very neutral stance, obviously, on what goes on in the world. That is part of our brief as a charity, is we're not allowed to make pass a comment one way or the other. But all I would say is that what's going on in the White House, I would describe as tension and compression while they learn to live with one another.
5: Do you think whenever your father was writing the book that he knew that it was going to have such an impact and it would be analyzed by so many people and a required reading for schools and so many things for so many years to come?
3: Ah, yes. Well, he did actually at one point say, he said, I finished this book. It's not as bad as I thought it would be, although it's not as good as it could be. This is either going to be totally ignored or is going to take the world by storm. That's what he actually said when he had finished it.
0: And if I may ask a question, the title, there's a lot of questions about the title, where the title came from. Do you have any?
3: Yes. Well, the title, of course, originally the title was going to be The Last Man in Europe. And then his agent kind of questioned that. It was a bit sort of slightly weak. And really, I think in the end, it was simply what it was being written in 1948. He just simply reversed the date. Because it was far enough in the future for nobody to be really, to be able to kind of say, oh, crikey, this is what's going to happen, you know, in a few years' time. 1984 in 1948 was a long way ahead. So it was far enough ahead for it to be science fiction in the future, as opposed to something that was actually going to happen tomorrow.
2: Just a few minutes ago, you referenced your work with the Orwell Society. Could you tell us more about that work and, as a group, what do you do?
3: Certainly. The Orwell Society was started only about 7 years ago, in 2010. It was put forward by a lady. I won't go into the details of it because it's a bit boring. But we started this society because, essentially, someone said, is there an Orwell Society? The answer was no. Well, this lady said, well, we'll start one. So we started this up, and it became official in 2010. Our aim as a society is to promote the works of Orwell and promote discussion amongst our members. We also have an events manager, and we do all sorts of things with our members. Every second year, we go to Spain. Because my father fought in the Spanish Civil War in 1937 and was wounded, we go out to Spain, to Barcelona, to see where he was in the street battles of Barcelona, and then out to the Aragon Front, where he fought in the trenches. And this goes down very well. We take out about 15, 16 members, and we go out in the month of May. The following year, and what we're doing is, it's time and time about, is we then go to the island of Jura, where I was brought up, and we take out about 24 members, and we go to the farmhouse at Barn Hill, and I then lead the members through the house, and I show them where the dining room was, where he wrote 1984, and we just simply stand around and we talk. The house is still owned by the same family that we rented it from back in 1946, and they come round and they allow us to go through the house because it's a holiday home. And so those are the two major events that we do. We also go down to his graveside in Oxfordshire in England on his birth date, and we have a meeting there, and I do some readings from I choose something from one of his essays. We have been up to see my mother's grave up in Newcastle. She came from Newcastle on Tyne, up in the northeast of England, so we have been up there. We have been to Paris. We did a day trip to Paris to see where he was, where he lived as a penniless writer in Paris, and when eventually he lost all his money and he became a plongeur, a washer-upper in a well-known Parisian hotel. He doesn't say what the hotel is because it would have probably been libelous, especially in what he actually had to say. So we are doing all sorts of things. We, in fact, surprised, we as a society are going to go to a town called Wigan in northern England, which is celebrating the 80th anniversary of the book called The Road to Wigan Pier, which he wrote. And it was he was asked to go up there to report on the social conditions. And we are now going to go back up as a society, and we've been invited to go celebrate this occasion. There are a lot of Wiganites who actually didn't like the book. They thought it was he painted a very gloomy picture. Well, of course, it was done. He wrote it in 1936, during the Depression, when everything was very grey and black and white. So we're doing things all the time. We're hoping to do a cycle ride from the house that he was married in Hertfordshire in England to the place called Southwold, where his parents lived, and where there is a wall plaque on the house there. We're hoping to do something along the lines that it's all for charity, so raising money. And we are a charitable organization as well, and what we do is that we invite undergraduates, graduates, to submit essays along the lines of an Orwellian dystopian fictional essay, 3,000 words. And we've been doing this now. This is the third year, and I'm one of the judges, and our chairman, who is a professor of journalism at Lincoln University in England, he's another judge, and we have another judge. So three judges, and we have 20, 25 essays are submitted each year, and we go through them, we find out, we judge to see which one is the best. So we are, and we also offer a bursary to graduates, undergraduates to go to university. And not a lot, but it's better than nothing.
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3: Yes, www.orwellsociety.com.
1: And I was taking a look earlier in the week. There's a lot of neat stuff there. And to become a member is, I think it's...
6: Wakey, wakey! You're listening to Youth Express in the Morning. Who needs eggs when you have quality content like this?
1: For a student, it's £10.
3: It's very modest.
1: Yeah, it's very that's about $10. It's very inexpensive.
3: And you are all welcome to join if you wish. And you can come to England, and we'd be... You'll be more than welcome to come and do some of the things that we do.
1: If you're just joining us, you're hearing Richard Blair, son of Eric Arthur Blair, who you know by his pen name, George Orwell, author of Animal Farm and also 1984 and other works. We just have a couple minutes left, and I'd like to give you each an opportunity to ask any questions that you might have. I also want to remind you, if you're tuned in for Andrew Laswell, he'll be performing a full set shortly. And do you have a question you didn't get to, Serena, or something you'd like to follow up on?
2: I have a purely superficial question for Richard. You mentioned Newcastle and Wigan, so I'm curious what football club your family follows.
3: Sorry, the book?
2: No, your family, like what team do you support?
3: Which book do I support?
1: No, football. Football club.
3: Sorry, I beg your pardon.
1: No, football club.
3: I don't play football.
1: Do you follow a football? See, here in Pittsburgh, so you don't follow football at all?
3: No, I follow rugby football, which is a game that we play a lot in the United Kingdom.
1: That's a good question.
2: Yeah, I'm a big Manchester United fan, so
3: okay,
2: I was just curious.
1: And do either of you have a question?
4: I was just going to ask about the motivation to write. Like, how did he find motivation to write all the time?
3: He always wanted to write. Even at school, he wrote poetry. He edited a local school magazine. And it was something that when he went to Burma for 5 years as a policeman, I think he tried to do some writing there, but he gave up his commission because he hated the imperialism. And he came back and he said, I know now what I want to do. And I've always wanted to be a writer, and I'm now going to be a writer. And that's when he went native, as it were. And he went to see what it felt like to be a down and out, to be what we call a tramp in London. And of course, in Paris. And that's really got him on the road to writing.
0: No, go ahead.
5: Okay, so it seems like in a lot of books, dystopian novels, they're criticized for being like a negative view of society. Do you think it's necessary that they do a negative view to kind of like almost expose the bad parts of society?
3: I'm not sure that they're negative. I think what you're referring to, of course, is in 1984. At the end of the book, it gives the impression of being very negative. In fact, what he said at the end was that if there was any hope for the world, it lay with the proles. In other words, the working class people. So I think that there was the letter that it could get better. At the time, it was pretty grim, yes, certainly, but there was hope.
0: Hey, Larry, I also want to do an organization we're working with is Britsburg, and they've been helping us work with Richard and actually do the tea and work with him. So I want to do a shout out to our colleagues at Britsburg and thank them for being a part of this whole project, which has been very important.
1: And I want to thank all of you, Brooke and Megan and Serena. You really did a great job. Thank you. And I hope you'll come back. Thanks, of course, to Richard Blair and Wayne Brenda, whose voice you just heard from Prime Stage Theater. The production is opening tonight. We're happy to be able to have Richard here exclusively. It runs through March 12th at the New Hazlitt Theater here on the north side. And primestage.com is how you can get additional information. Thanks to all of you for being here.
7: Well, it's been several years now that City of Asylum created a poetry program that fits with its mission and also fits the city quite well. It's a youth poetry program every year since its inception. Youth Poet Laureate has emerged, as well as Youth Poet Ambassadors, and we have nearly all of the designees here with us today. Sid Johnson is here, and I'm going to ask Sid to sort of explain how the program works. This is either its second or third year, I'm guessing. I remember when it was first, it's three. I remember when it was first proposed by Henry Reese and our friends at City of Asylum. Tell us a bit about how it works.
8: Yeah, so sorry, I've never been on the radio and hearing my own voice weirded me out.
7: That's okay. You sound fun.
8: So it's a national program that's run through Urban Word, and every year we apply to be to run through City of Asylum, the Allegheny County chapter of the Youth Poet Laureate program. And then every year we select a panel of judges who then select our Youth Poet Laureate and our ambassadors. And the Youth Poet Laureate has the opportunity to apply for the National Youth Poet Laureate program.
7: Oh, I had no idea. That's amazing. I didn't realize the program was national. Let's meet Ro Bloom Wang first. And Ro is right in front of me here. And Ro, tell me a little bit about yourself and your emergence here as the Youth Poet Laureate.
9: Oh, hi, I'm Ro Bloom Wang, and it was really exciting to be chosen for this because I love poetry and I've loved watching the other previous Youth Poet Laureates. And yeah, City of Asylum is just such an amazing organization, so to be able to do this with them is really exciting, and to work with all of these other amazing poets too.
7: Where do you go to school, the community you live in, age, all that stuff?
9: Oh yeah, I go to Winchester Thurston. I'm a junior and I live in Squirrel Hill.
7: And when did you discover you had a love for reading or writing poetry?
9: I've loved to read for forever, and I think I started writing very, very early on. I remember I had to apply to this school that was outside of my district, and I wrote this whole story to do the application in kindergarten. And I think ever since then I've just tried out different forms, and probably I got into poetry around 6th or 7th grade.
7: Anybody you'd like to acknowledge while you're on the air so people can hear either now or later when they're listening to this in podcast form?
9: Yeah, my family has been really supportive, and my grandparents and sister, and also my English teachers, Ms. Munslate and Mr. Bachner.
7: Excellent. Now, you're the youth poetry laureate for Allegheny County. We have two of the three, actually, yes, right? We have two of three ambassadors here of four. Let me turn back to Sid, since I don't have complete information in front of me here.
8: Yeah, so we have four youth poet ambassadors, and two are here, and one of them, I believe, has just arrived. So I think we're at three or four.
7: Okay, great. Well, let's begin by meeting the two that are here. You're very patient. Tell me your name and a little bit about yourself.
5: Hi, my name is Audrey Alling. I go to Hampton High School, and I'm a senior. I'm just really honored, honestly, to be an ambassador this year. Ro is an extremely talented poet, and to be able to work alongside other poets and learn about their styles and their interests is just a really educational and engaging experience. And it's always really incredible to find a community that appreciates the same art as you and to find opportunities to share what you feel passionate about. So I think that's probably just what I'm most grateful for with the program in general.
7: Is there anybody you'd like to acknowledge who's helped you as a writer or has helped confidence-wise or anything in your development?
5: Yeah. So, well, one of our ambassadors here with us, Asia, is a good friend of mine, and we like to explore a lot of things with poetry together. I very easily would thank my mom. She's always been incredibly supportive of me and what I want to explore creatively. My teacher, Miss Dunlap, has been a recent guidance for me with other forms of creative writing, and I've had various other teachers, mentors, professors like that over the years who have helped me expand my knowledge of the subject.
7: Asia, let's turn to you. You also are a student at Hampton. Tell me about yourself, please.
10: Yeah, I'm also a senior at Hampton, and as Audrey said, we always connect over poetry, but something that was especially exciting about this program is that whenever we met everyone else, it was kind of like an immediate connection, I'd say, because we didn't, I guess without having a bunch of poet friends like at school other than Audrey, you don't realize there are things you just immediately can talk about, like your favorite poems, your favorite poets, and they know exactly what you're talking about, and you can get excited about weird things like rhyme scheme and all that fun stuff. So, yeah.
7: Suddenly you have people to talk to about these issues that you may typically not have a chance to talk to about. So that's a great thing. Jade Davis has arrived too, and she's going to have a seat, and we'll talk with Jade in a moment or two about the work that is being featured and what it's like to represent youth of the county as part of the Allegheny County 2022-2023 Youth Poet Laureates and Ambassadors program. I am going to ask, before we have you each share some poetry, why poetry? If somebody were to ask you why poetry matters, how would you respond to that? And please just jump right in.
10: Well, something that I was actually talking about with Audrey the other day is that sometimes you hear a word and it sounds like how the word, like what the word is describing, like the word,
7: what buzz.
10: Yeah, it sounds like a buzz. And the thing about poetry is I think it uses language in a way that makes you feel the way whatever you're feeling feels. I don't know if that makes much sense,
7: but I think it does.
10: Other than just plain writing, it brings out a certain emotional aspect in whatever you're trying to express that makes it more personal to whoever is reading it.
7: Is there anything you'd like to add, Ro? Just pivot that over. We'll get to Jade in a second.
11: Oh, yeah, that's
9: That's such a beautiful way of putting it. I love that. And something I have been thinking about recently is the way poetry like emphasizes what's not there. And I'm in this like teen writing council, and our theme is silence this year. And so I've just been reading a lot about how the words that are there emphasize what's not there, what's not being told. And poetry really lets you slow down and just makes you think.
7: That's a really good way of expressing it, because often words unsaid or the silences in between words matter an awful lot. Audrey, anything you'd add to that?
5: Yeah, so I agree 100% with everything that's said. I think that's what makes poetry so important to me in a lot of ways. Something that I've noticed over the years is everyone always emphasizes the power of the pen, right? Pen over sword, things like that. But I don't think a lot of people understand why. Their perspective is that there's more peace to words, but I don't think people realize the simultaneous comfort and discomfort that people get when something that they're feeling or experiencing is put into words. It's like, yes, this is what I've been going through. This is the emotion that I felt that I didn't know how to put into words. But at the same time, sometimes it's like, wow, this is what I've been going through. And to hear that publicized in such a peaceful manner can spark so much, whether it's something as small as like what it's like to be in high school, or something as big, or the activism that this program focuses on. I think it's just a very effective way to communicate with people in ways that they didn't realize is possible, because a lot of people haven't experienced the joy of finding the right words. And I think that's a wonderful feeling that I'm really grateful to know myself.
7: That's a great way of expressing it.
9: Oh, just to go off that, I love that so much. And there's this Sean Thomas Dougherty poem that's like one sentence, and it's like, it's called Why Bother? And it says, because there is someone out there with a wound in the shape of your words. And that's exactly like what you're saying.
7: Nicely done. Let's, go ahead. Please.
10: No, I was just reacting to the quote. It just, yep, that's about it.
7: Thank you, Asia. let's meet Jade. We'll just pivot that microphone over to her. Jade's no stranger to SLB, and I'm happy that you're here with us. You may be a stranger to people tuning in right now. You're one of the youth poetry ambassadors, and I'd like you to just introduce yourself so people understand where you're from, your age, all that stuff.
11: Sure. So my name is Jade Davis, and I currently attend Lincoln Park Performing Arts Charter School. I am a senior writing and publishing major there.
7: And we were talking about the importance of poetry. I don't know if anybody actively is saying poetry doesn't matter, but some people might be wondering, well, why it matters and why it's important. How would you respond to that?
11: I would say one reason that it matters is just because I feel like a lot of people's perspective on poetry is that it's super archaic. It's something that is similar to maybe like Shakespeare's work, and that's not for everyone. That's something we definitely talk a lot about in general English classes. However, I think especially modern poetry is super important today, just to get young readers involved and see that activism and being passionate about issues is something that you can put together in a poem in such beautiful ways, with imagery and with extended metaphors and such. So I think it's great that people are still interested in it, and I wish more people could see how everyone almost has like an inner poet inside them. Maybe they just don't know how to put it together, but I really do think just the group of us just speaking and reading really helps get readers to understand that it's still important even today.
7: Now, I'm excited to hear works that each of you have brought, and we'll have more time to talk afterwards. Before that, Jade, I meant to ask you if there's anybody you'd like to acknowledge who might be listening now or later.
11: Sure. So one person that has really impacted my writing that I would like to acknowledge is my department teacher, Daniel Leroy. He's really influenced my poetry voice, and I honestly felt like when I first joined the writing and publishing major that I was almost worried about talking about controversial issues that maybe not everyone would experience or understand, but he really helped me understand that it doesn't matter if other people can relate. It just matters that you're putting it out there and that someone will be able to learn something from it.
7: Yeah, that's great advice. Anybody else you want to mention? Family members or... I'm not putting you on the spot. I just want to be sure I give you space to do that.
11: Sure. Another group of people that I want to thank are my parents. They have been really supportive of my poetry journey. I know not everyone has that. Some people's parents don't support them, especially if it has to do with the arts, because sometimes it can be an unstable career. However, I feel like my parents are able to appreciate that I'm interested in poetry because a lot of people aren't, and they believe that it's an art that should be out there, which I really do appreciate about them.
7: Yeah, acceptance probably requires less effort than opposing, or at least it's certainly a kind thing to do, is more so if it's your offspring that you're accepting. Anyway, I'm sorry. You got me thinking poetically. Acceptance does take work, but at the same time, opposition takes tons of negative energy that you don't necessarily need to spend. You're the poets, not me. So let's. Who would like to share first? We didn't. Everybody's looking.
12: Sure.
7: Okay, we're going to turn to Ro. Asia knows what to do with the microphone, which is perfect. So, Ro Bloom Wong, I don't know if you need to set this up at all. Certainly its title, but the stage here on the radio is yours.
9: So the poem I'm going to read is called When I Grow Up, and it's written after Chen Chen, who wrote a book called When I Grow Up, I Want to Be a List of Further Possibilities. When I grow up, I want to be unrecognizable, unafraid of the predators I serve and afraid of those I've become. I want to seethe against my scarring silence but fear blades and scrapes, to be clearly queer and queerly clear, floating tranquil among cacti but rooted, deep in moss-soaked ground. I want to scream, but only where it matters, and whisper where it does, too. To care enough, but not this much. To be flannel, soft and warm and strong and worn, woven from tiny threads and shades. To be a jar of droplets, infinity stacked up upon itself because infinity minus one is still infinity. Water never really dies, it just seeps into air and skin and stays there, pleasantly present or rushing, untrusting, but never the murky, mucky, yucky stuff I am now. I want to be the bad, good parts that frown and think too much, but not the good, bad parts that stay sweet a little too long. To belong to myself, but not this self, to be layers of river and clay and colors, everything I am and everything I am not. And this is a poem I wrote in a workshop that Jade and I do. And I forgot to shout out Alyssa Cipher and Mike Bennett before, but they helped me with this poem.
7: What's the workshop?
9: It's called Write Pittsburgh, and the one we do is Rainbow Writers.
7: That's good. There's so much I liked about that poem, but especially the double adjectives throughout it, like clear, clear. And you had a few others. It just kind of made, they're almost like stepping stones to stop and reflect. It's a great piece of work. When did you write it?
9: I wrote this a while ago. This has kind of been like the poem that really was like, okay, you can do this. It's not very recent, but I feel like I always return to it when I like need a little bit of comfort or something.
7: You're hearing the Allegheny County 2022-2023. Youth Poet Laureates, and actually that was the Youth Poet Laureate, and then we have multiple ambassadors, three of whom are here today. And let's see, we have Asia from Hampton and Audrey from Hampton and Jade from Lincoln Park. Why don't we have Jade go in between you two, so we'll split up the Hamptons, we'll do it alphabetically, so Asia comes before Audrey. Asia, what would you... Yes, that's right, alphabetically. I had to think for a minute. Asia, what would you like to do first?
10: All right. Well, first of all, I want to thank my parents and my sister for always supporting me in my writing things, and also my past English teachers who've always encouraged me. And then this poem is called Last, and I recently performed it at this event that Audrey and I put on at our school, and I'm pretty happy with how it turned out. How do we do it? Reconcile the lost, the last, the previous and final, the passing. The past is only one day from today becoming yesterday, tomorrow becoming our now. We ask ourselves, how can that be possible? And we come up short every time. We point to the word last, and it means whatever we need it to mean in that moment. That's the trick of the word. Last can mean previous, like last Christmas, last Monday, the last time I saw you, I couldn't stop smiling. It's a nostalgic word. You can almost hear the question in it. Don't you remember? We've been here before. But last also means final, like the last first day of high school, last year of Friendsgiving in your hometown, like the last time I see you. I can't even think about it's an invasive word, makes a place for itself in front of every familiar thing I know, asks me questions I'm not ready to answer. But we forgive it for its indecision, its fleeting and frightening, flighty disposition. We can't outlive it, for even with the best in mind, no matter the intention, we leave so much behind, but we let it go. Like sand through lazy fingers, and balloons with curled string, I pretend not to watch it linger in the sky, long enough for it to disappear into the sun because we love it. Out of comfort, we loathe our lasts like nostalgia, familiar halls, spring to summer, which is to say, not at all. I am not at all ready for this last time, this last line. So instead, I'll call it the next.
7: Nicely done. That's really beautiful. Tell me about the event that the two of you organized.
10: So we established this thing at our school called Showcase Club, and it's basically a place for all kinds of artists to display their art or perform. So we have singers and people who play piano, but we also have sculptors and painters and other writers. And at this most recent event, we had a comedy puppet show. So it's really a fun collection of things, but everyone just has so much, there's always so much excitement around it because people are eager to engage with, I think, with other creative people, so.
7: That's terrific. Let's go to Jade next, and we'll get a microphone in front of Jade. And what would you like to share?
11: So the poem I brought today is a poem that we all actually, we read poems on Martin Luther King Jr. Day, and the poem I picked from that event is called Protect His Legacy. Protect His Legacy. What's an American dream? Is it to breathe or be an unjudged activist? What's an American dream? Pursing your lips at Thanksgiving, grasping your partner's hand under the table? What's an American dream with a color TV? It's football Sunday, but no Colin Kaepernick in sight. Knocking over a lamp, white fragility spreads. What's an American dream without realizing our brokenness of our country? Gentrification, modern-day colonization, cultural appropriation, pause. 60 years of chances, little prosperity. Gerrymandering, a continuous bubble. Christianity isn't enough. History or redundancy? Love scraped against the pavement. My brothers and sisters quarrel for quality rights. Citing too many cases of human indecency, Flint, Michigan. discrepancies of Southern tendencies. The gesture of sweet tea will not blend our families. Diversity is a freight train trekking on railroads, leaving steam for those of a mentality centuries behind. So don't archive I Had a Dream. Followers of ignorance will always drink the potion of ambiguity. It soothes white guilt with every swig. Be the megaphone of the deceased, because being black is not to be perceived as a dangerous weapon, but a resurrection of freedom, a proposed dream.
7: That was beautifully done. And we have one last poem. We're going to go to Audrey from Hampton as well. Are you ready?
13: Yeah, I am.
7: Okay. What's your poem?
13: So sorry, before I start, I also wanted to thank my sister, Abby. Sorry, I forgot about that.
7: No worries at all.
13: So this poem is also something that I wrote for the event that Asia and I host at our school. It's called Learned Hopelessness, but I could also apply the title Learned Helplessness. So interpret that as you will. In preschool, my teacher said she had a frog in her throat. I ran home, jaw dropped and eyes wide enough to catch the sun. I told my mom she had an actual frog stuck in her throat. From Nemo, I learned that fish are friends, and since then, I never stepped on an ant if I could help it. As a kid, I took words and ran with them. I didn't know people could say something and not mean it. I didn't know people could break pinky promises. I didn't know this world isn't always what you are told. At some point, I learned. This world will give you dreams. Storms once brought expectations, a lightning strike idea. I thought I'd catch enough raindrops in my mouth to fill an ocean in hopes I could raise the seas and sail the globe in a paper boat. Little did I know, rain isn't always meant for dancing, despite what they say, and dreams aren't always meant to last, like people in and out of your present, future, and past. So when I'm in a plane, and the homes look small, and the clouds look infinite, and this world seems to swallow the sky, it is easy to remember the empty spaces and to wish the clouds would reach out to touch me, to close the gap. They don't. Planes descend, dreams end, and people leave. So goodbyes gifted me relentless regret, and grief brought garnished doubts of prayer. And people told me life would be fine, fun even, like frogs stuck in throats and friendly fish. And that is how I learned to keep my heart in my pocket and throw out my stormy expectations. I don't step on ants except by accident, like how I don't try to break promises or say goodbyes or lose someone or something, like a dream or a friend. But sometimes this world brings accidentals, and you step on an ant or two. An apology to the kid that believed clouds would feel soft and would reach out to you and would catch you in the end.
7: That was really absolutely beautiful. This time has gone by so quickly. If you go to cityofasylum.org, you can find copies of poems from the Youth Poetry Ambassadors and the Poet Laureate also, and you'll find those all there. We also have a link from slbradio.org. Does anybody have anything they meant to say and didn't get a chance to say? I wish we had more time to talk. Sid, anything else you'd like to mention?
8: Yeah, I just want to say thank you to all of you so much for coming. It has been a pleasure to work with all of you. And applications for the next round of Youth Poet Laureate should be opening up in April, hopefully.
7: Excellent. Thanks to all of you for being here with us today. We appreciate it. And I hope you'll keep in touch as you continue to write. Asia Lin, Audrey Alling, Jade Davis. Did I get that right?
14: Audrey.
7: Oh, go ahead. Sorry.
14: Audrey Alling.
7: Alling. I was close. And Robloom Wong and Jade Davis. Thank you so much for being with us today.
1: South Hills Children's Choir. Ruth Ann Fox is accompanying them today. They're under the direction of Jenny Nolan. And here they are.

0: South Hills Children's Choir. And Jenny, I'm going to ask if you could just pick up that microphone and please tell us the song you just sang and what you'll be doing next.
1: We just sang Al Shlosha, and that is by Alan Naplan. And he writes a lot of choral music. Great composer. He writes a lot of Hebrew music. So that was a Hebrew song. Hopefully our Jewish friends can tell we were just singing Hebrew about what keeps the world together. But truth, justice, and peace. Beautiful song. Words and text go really well together. Our next piece we're going to sing, because our concert coming up is called A Mozart Menagerie. So we're talking a lot about Mozart and singing a lot about Mozart. So we're going to do one of his most well-known pieces, Ave Verum Corpus, which he used to pay a debt. So this is Ave Verum Corpus.

0: South Hills Children's Choir. I just put a picture of the group up on Facebook, and you can take a look at them as you listen. And Jenny, can you tell us about the song you just sang again? It was Mozart. And did you arrange it for this group, or no? The arrangement sort of came with the song.
1: The arrangement came with the song. John Leavitz is the arranger of that piece. I've loved that piece forever. It's usually four part, and it can be sometimes sung a cappella. So we have a nice pianist, so we like to utilize her.
0: It sounded beautiful. Now, you mentioned a concert coming up. Where is that? And I hope it's open to the public.
1: It is open to the public. It is Friday, May 11th at Beverly Heights Presbyterian Church in Mount Lebanon. And we will be featuring a lot of songs about Mozart and a lot of songs about menageries, having pets, animals, and Mozart, animals, they kind of go together, both carrying cats in bags, you know.
0: Ah, good. They are going to sing two more songs for you, but right now we're going to meet the 10 members of the choir that are here. And I'll just ask you to, if you can tell us your name and where you go to school, and if you have any shout-outs, this is the time to do it. And we're going to let you be first. Hi.
2: Hi. My name is Riley Kierick. I go to Bethel Park High School. And,
0: That's fine.
3: Hi, I'm Lydia Nolan. I'm homeschooled, and I'd like to say hi to my sister Hannah in college and to my dad at home.
0: Where does your sister go to school?
3: She goes to Grove City.
0: Ah, excellent. And she, I hope, is listening on Grove City's radio station this morning. Who's next?
4: Hi, I'm Heather Willis. I'm homeschooled, too. I happen to be homeschooled in Morgantown, but homeschooled all the same. And I'd like to say hi to my parents and my sister.
0: Excellent. And we have our next member of the South Hills Children's Choir.
5: I'm Marissa Wysinski. I go to Bethel Park High School. And all I really want to say is that I love singing and I'm happy to be here.
6: I'm Amelia Hickman. I go to McGuffey Middle School. And I'd like to say hi to all my family.
7: Hi, I'm Murphy. I go to North Strabain Intermediate School, and I want to say hi to my family.
8: Hi, I'm Elsa Folk, and I am homeschooled.
0: Short, sweet.
9: Hi, I'm Emma Nolan, and I'm homeschooled, and I want to say a shout-out to my sister in Grove City as well.
10: I'm Claire Nolan, and I am also homeschooled.
11: I am Bree Stoner, and I go to Bethel Park High School, and I'd like to say hi to my family.
0: Excellent. And I'll grab that from you. And Jenny, can you tell us what will be next?
1: Our next piece is Hotarukoi. It is a piece about the firefly. It's a Japanese piece, and we learned that fireflies are special in Japan, and they think of them as wealthy.
0: Once again, here is the South Hills Children's Choir.

0: Morgantown sounds good, Jenny, Heather, and everyone in the choir, she writes. And we have one more selection from South Hills Children's Choir, and shchoir.org is their website for you to learn more about their concert in May and more about the organization. Jenny, is there anything else you wanted to mention this morning?
1: Auditions are June 7th, 8th, and 9th. And they are at St. David's Episcopal Church in McMurray or Venetia, whatever you want to call that area. And we are also very excited that we're going to go to the UK next summer for the International Children's Choir Festival. So if you like to sing, sing with us.
0: How nice. Thank you for being here. And how will you close?
1: Our piece is called Dire Ton, and it is by Morten Lordson, a wonderful American composer who lives on his own private island in the state of Washington.
0: That's Jenny Nolan. Thanks again to accompanist Ruth Ann Fox. And here again, the South Hills Children's Choir.

0: Wakey, wakey! You're listening to Youth Express in the Morning. Who needs eggs when you have quality content like this?
1: This is Abby. I'm in 11th grade at Montour High School, and you're listening to Youth Express. Catch the future.
2: Well, every student learns about the Bill of Rights early on. But the Bill of Rights can go a little bit further and provides a framework to think about what other rights are there. Not privileges or special bits of treatment, but issues of equity that every single person should be able to receive, just as the Bill of Rights indicates that everybody should receive certain rights. And we're going to talk about something that A-plus Schools has helped to champion with its Teen Block organization, and that is its Student Bill of Rights. And I'd first like to introduce you to Pam Senke-Poole, who is a program manager. Do I have your name correct? Hang on, I'm sorry.
3: No, that's quite all right. It actually made me smile. It's actually Pam Littlepool.
2: Oh, Littlepool. I'm sorry. It's Senke Littlepool and Pam Littlepool. That's what I get for not having a piece of paper in front of me.
3: No worries.
2: I'm sorry. It's Pam Littlepool. And we might as well get everybody else introduced, too. We have Senke Littlepool. I didn't put Pam in your name, which is good. Senke, you're a student at Pittsburgh SciTech, right?
4: Correct.
2: And also, we have Ama Ababio.
5: Yes.
2: Did I get that right?
5: Yes.
2: Ama Ababio. Tell me how to pronounce your last name again.
5: Ababio.
2: Ababio. Okay. And you are at Taylor Alderdice?
5: Yes, I am.
2: Are you both seniors?
5: No, juniors.
2: Both juniors. I like that because it means you're going to be able to carry this forward more. Let me turn to Pam. Tell me a bit about A-plus Schools. A lot of people may think that A-plus Schools is a program operated by the city of Pittsburgh politically, or that it comes from Belfield Street. And while you work collaboratively with the city government and with Pittsburgh Public Schools and many other organizations, you're an independent organization. Tell us a bit about A-plus.
3: Yes, we're an independent educational advocacy organization. We describe ourselves as a watchdog organization. Our mission is to ensure that all Pittsburgh Public School students have an equitable education. And we describe that as all of our students being able to have the resources and supports to meet and exceed a shared standard.
2: How did A-plus Schools get started, and when did it start?
3: A-plus Schools started approximately 9 years ago. It actually came at a particularly challenging time for our school district, if you will. It came out of a mayor's commission. There was a number of challenges related to within school board, within the education that students were receiving, and the mayor at the time convened a group to look at how best can we begin to address some of these issues, and that gave birth to what we now know as A-plus Schools.
2: A lot of folks have misperceptions about Pittsburgh Public Schools. I have the pleasure of visiting at least 20 schools a year, if not more, and some on a regular basis. There are some amazing things happening in schools within the district. As with any large organization, there are peaks and valleys, areas where improvement is needed, and otherwise, and I'm not talking about students as much as I am just basic conditions, buildings, and that's not at all meant to be a criticism. It's just a fact. It's what happens when you have a district as large as Pittsburgh Public Schools. And that's one of the things I think that you've been able to do is to be the eyes and ears in a collaborative way to provide feedback to Dr. Lane. I'm talking about Linda Lane, the superintendent of Pittsburgh Public, and her staff, because you have parents involved as well as, in a minute, we'll talk about student involvement. Can you mention some of the programs? I know, for example, that you're now seeking volunteers to interview principals.
3: That we are. We have a number of programs, and the program that you just referenced is our SchoolWorks program. And what we do is that we provide an opportunity for members of the community, and that could be parents, community members, to actually be trained around using a particular survey instrument, if you will, or interview instrument, to go in and speak with principals and other school staff to find out more about what is happening within our schools. This year in particular is very exciting because there is not only going to be what is our traditional SchoolWorks, but there will also be a SchoolWorks team block. So our young people will be going out to their peers and surveying their peers around their student bill of rights to find out about their exposure, access, and experience as it relates to the issues in the student bill of rights. And a parallel process with adults will happen in staff members, and again, principals will be interviewed.
2: What a terrific thing. And I don't know if other cities have done it quite this way. And one of the things I like is I think Pittsburghers have put their own wrinkle on how this is done. Is it happening in other large districts?
3: To my knowledge, not. No, there's actually, to be honest, there are districts that in other organizations who are coming to us and asking us about how we do the SchoolWorks. There are projects, but not necessarily at the scale in which we're doing this work.
2: Now, that's a great thing. Our region, once again, leading in how to connect kids and adults and communities through great schools. I need to turn to Ama and to Senke. Right now, you met Senke. If you are a very steady listener, he is the student that went to the White House Science Fair. You're never going to live that down. And got to meet President Obama with his work, which I believe was biologically based in brain chemistry. Am I right in my memory?
4: Yes, the work was based in neuroimmunology.
2: And are you still working on that?
4: I'm still doing research of that nature. I guess an update is I'm currently applying to the National Institutes of Drug Abuse for an internship this summer.
2: I hope it works for you. What are your career goals?
4: I actually have very scattered career goals. Though I've been doing a lot of science, I'm actually looking to go into something business or market related.
2: Well, as somebody who's always had very scattered career goals, that's it's okay. Nobody ever told me that was okay. I learned that later in life. It really is okay to be interested in lots of things. Let's meet Ama for the first time. We haven't really had a chance to talk too much. I know you're a junior at Alderdice. Tell me more about yourself.
5: I'm a junior at Alderdice. I've been at Alderdice since freshman year, and I do like it there. I enjoy it. Like Senke, I'm also a biologist as well. I work in University of Pittsburgh, and I work in the bacteriophage lab there. And recently, as of 2 days ago, I just finished my research there, the first part of my research, and I successfully annotated the DNA of my bacteriophage that I found.
2: Wow. And you guys are both 16?
5: Yes.
2: Okay. You're listening to 16-year-olds talking about research that graduate students typically do. It's fantastic. Do you want... or have you thought about a career yet?
5: Yes. My passion really is to teach little children, especially like elementary school, because I do love children. But I don't have much experience with teaching children, but I'm more experienced with working in the laboratory. So I was like, I could do that as well, but I would love to be teaching when I get older.
2: Oh, you've got lots of time to do that, and I wish I'd had either of you teaching me biology, because as I think I mentioned a second, that was always my Achilles heel. I just was never able to learn about biology, and I, you know, I have an engineering degree, chemistry, physics, easy as could be. Biology always struck me as being pretty hard. So one of the things as part of Teen Bloc, a major milestone is the Bill of Rights that's been developed. Can you tell me a little bit about how it came to be, and then we'll actually talk about the 10, I believe it's 10, items on the Bill of Rights. But how did this all come about?
4: Well, the document that we have today has actually been worked over for about the past year. And it really began with a series of conversations that we were having in our Teen Bloc meetings about some of the issues that we were seeing within our schools. So what we were doing was trying to come together to see what are the most common issues that we feel are things that we could actually strive to improve. So that's kind of how the Bill of Rights started to be worked. We decided in one of our meetings sometime in January last year that we would like to put this into a Bill of Rights. So we've been writing it and reforming it and such forth since then.
2: Did you know at the beginning that the format would be a Bill of Rights, or did you begin by just trying to sort of town meeting style coming up with an issues list?
5: Yeah, we just started off. There was, if I remember, there was a huge laundry list of things that we saw in our schools. Because, like, the first question was, like, how's your day going? And then we all came up with different things, like, oh, my day is bad because of this, this, and this. And I think at one time we had over 50 things. And then we saw there were similarities between some of those 50 things. So we sort of grouped those together. And so what we try to do with the explanation in the Bill of Rights is to capture all those 50 things that we originally had in our list, but narrow it down to 10 to mirror the Bill of Rights in the Constitution.
2: And that's not easy, to be able to take a whole big list of things and not only putting them under, you know, those overarching categories makes it easier to communicate, but potentially easier to accomplish equity too, because you can use that as a bright line. If you're able to fulfill this, you're in the right direction. If you're not, there's a problem. And now, is it finalized or is it still? I imagine it will always be evolving. Do you think, or do you think you've got a final student Bill of Rights?
4: I'd say that we have right here a final student Bill of Rights. But there, as time goes on, it will definitely evolve as it is a living document.
2: And has the school board seen it?
5: Yes, we've had interviews with, I believe, four school board members, and they all seem to respond positively to the things in the Student Bill of Rights.
2: Excellent. Do you think that they might, and you may not know the answer to this, but that it's really not theirs to ratify, I don't think, but do you think they might acknowledge it through board action? And Pam, maybe you know, is this something that they're behind enough to publicly acknowledge its existence into the minutes?
3: Well, they have actually publicly acknowledged the Student Bill of Rights. There's in an article, a PG article, one of the board members actually brought it forth in a meeting just to put it on the radar.
2: Good.
3: Of the other board members. And as Amma said, in the individual meetings, the board members have certainly have had questions, but overall have been quite supportive. And please correct me if I'm wrong, the focus is having the Student Bill of Rights adopted into the existing Student Code of Conduct.
2: Very good. That's a great objective. And Dr. Lane, has her staff been involved, or have they seen what's been drafted?
3: Yes, this has... Dr. Lane definitely has seen this, as well as key members of her cabinet. So it is aware, they have been quite successful. They team block at sharing this information, not only with the school board, with Dr. Lane and her cabinet, with their peers. And I would love if these young people would speak to the ratification process and how you engage your peers.
5: So I can mainly talk about Alderdice because that was my part of the thing, of the campaign, was we wanted it all nine schools, but we like broke it down into like who in team block were at specific schools. So at Alderdice, we started off with homerooms and we just passed out ballots and talked to peers around. There's four floors, so we started off with the fourth floor and went our way down. And then we saw that that was not enough time because like we were at a tight schedule. So we went to the cafeteria. First, we made an announcement, but then we had to go out and talk to students and like we talked to them really quickly. And they were really happy about what we were doing, and we handed them buttons, and they were really supportive.
4: And I guess a brief background of what the ratification process was is that we really knew that we needed to have student support. So to get student support, we decided that we wanted to launch a campaign in which we would bring pamphlets which have a shortened version of the Student Bill of Rights and present it to students so that they were aware of what was going on and we would really start to form our base of support.
2: I have so many questions I want to ask you. Were your principals and teachers supportive of this activity? Did they allow you to go into classrooms to do the work?
4: Yeah, I think I'm fortunate to go to SciTech because my principal was very supportive as well as all of the teachers. I didn't receive actually any pushback from anybody. And I don't think that I would because it's not like the Bill of Rights is anything like too demanding. They're all concepts that everybody can get on board with. It's all about the implementation. That is the next step. And that's kind of the only pushback I've heard from people.
2: And we're going to share all those tenets in a minute. And your two schools are just two of the nine high schools that this was ratified in. So you have Brashear, Westinghouse, Perry, Carrick. That gets us up to six. Who are we missing?
4: There's Kappa, Obama, SciTech, and
3: UPrep,
2: UPrep. You know, I'm missing schools that I know intimately. I can't believe I missed UPrep and Obama. So I would think all of the high schools would embrace this very much. I'm curious to hear. Pam, you were going to add something, I think.
3: Because I think they are understating the amount of work and effort that has been put in. These students have set a goal. They felt that given the number of high school students, which is a little under 7,000 across the nine secondary schools, of 1,600 students, that that would be a fair representation. They actually not only met and exceeded that, so they have actually had a ballot in which students needed to cast, and over 1,700 students voted to ratify, voted in support of the Student Bill of Rights.
2: Your turnout of eligible voters, so to speak, is greater than our election turnouts have been among eligible voters. Seriously, some of our recent elections have only had turnouts of in the high teens or low 20s, and your percentage is quite high when you think about it. That's terrific. Well, let's hear, and we'll go past 11 a little bit here if we need to. I don't want you to feel rushed. Let's hear what some of the tenets here are, and I'll let either of you begin. Maybe we can go through each one and talk a little bit.
5: So the first one is the right to free expression. So in the first bill of the Constitution, we have the right to like freedom of speech and all those things. So we want to capture that in the first amendment of the Student Bill of Rights. But as is in the Constitution, there are restrictions to that because we didn't want to have like total chaos in our schools.
4: The second bill, right, is the right to participate in decisions that affect our education. And this one's actually my personal favorite because I feel like one of the issues that I see in schools is the disconnect between the students and people who are in charge of the principals and the teachers and the staff. And the issues is that a lot of the times in high school, it's about following rules without challenging them, or it's about kind of the culture of compliance and listening but not asking why. And it seems as if students are resentful for this at times because they feel as if their voices are not heard and that they don't have decisions, like their voice isn't heard in decisions of their education.
2: If you're just joining us, we are with A Plus Schools. Pam from A Plus Schools is here, along with Senke and Ama, and we're talking about the Students' Bill of Rights as developed and ratified by the students at the nine Pittsburgh public school high schools. And let's just mention again the first two that we already covered in case anybody's already tuning in is just tuning in.
5: So the first one was the right to free expression. The second one was the right to participate in decisions that affect our education. And the third one is the right to equitable academic resources. And so what we're trying to capture with that right is that we believe that in order to have high schoolers go to college and achieve post-secondary institutions, they have to have the right resources in order to do that. And what we're trying to do with that is that we want the right resources at every school. So what you see at Alderdice is the same thing you see at Kappa, is the same thing you see at UPrep, and that's what we're trying to do with that one.
2: That's great because, you know, I've observed and worked with kids that have noticed a lack of textbooks in one school, yet surplus textbooks in another school. And it's not fair that it works out that way. So that's a really good – I mean, some schools might be specialized because of their magnet specialties. There's probably more microscopes at SciTech than there are at Alderdice. Maybe not. I'm not sure. There's probably more music availability at Kappa than there may be at other schools. But the basic – you're covering that in a nice way that makes sense, I think. So that's number three. What's number four?
4: Number four is the right to a socially, emotionally, and physically safe and positive school climate. And I guess this right is just as simple as nobody can learn or progress in their education if they don't feel safe at their school.
2: And safe, secure, and also treated with dignity, to me, falls under that as well. Excellent.
5: So number five is the right to inclusive teaching and learning environments in our classrooms. So we want our teachers to be able to respond to student voice. We want them to be culturally competent and be knowledgeable in what they're teaching. So,
2: What does cultural competence mean?
5: So culturally competent means they know where we're coming from. They know the culture in which we are immersed in when we're at home and where we're in our neighborhoods.
2: And how do teachers get that, do you think?
5: It's simple. Just ask us what's going on at home. Like, maybe you come in one day and you're really sad. Like, ask us, why are you sad? Why are you not able to finish your work?
2: Why is your head down? Or why do you seem so tired today? Or do you need the talk?
4: I mean, when teachers attempt to connect to us on a personal level, or if they attempt to see how we are feeling, then that, although sometimes it doesn't seem this way, it does matter, and we do receive that.
2: The next one?
4: The next one is six, which is the right to be treated with respect and dignity by the school community. And that goes hand in hand with four. And it's really about, it's going back to the disconnect between students and staff and feeling as if students are not respected and then staff feel disrespected. And the issue is nobody wants to step up at times to be the one to start respecting somebody first. And I feel like everybody needs to at the same time start respecting each other in the schools.
2: So this isn't a case where you sometimes see movies or TV shows portraying cafeteria workers as sort of, I don't want to say, and I mean this in media, not necessarily in real life, but is, you know, having lordship over students or being able to be not respectful by virtue of the fact that they're employee, when in reality, you know, they're there for you. You are there for them. And the idea is to work with each other. I can see how that would apply to the whole staff. And it's not a case like such as we wouldn't have to do this if it wasn't for the students. It's more like, no, this is why you're doing this. That's enough. You guys are really hitting every aspect. I can't wait to hear the rest.
5: All right, so the right, number seven is the right to effective teachers. We see that teachers are one of the most important things in a student's life. And so we want to ensure that there's an effective teacher in front of every student. And also encompassing that is the equity part of it as well. We want an even distribution of effective teachers at all schools. So like I said before, like what you're a teacher that's teaching the same thing at Alderdice is the same as SciTech or all the other schools.
2: Do you get to rate your teachers?
5: Yes, there are tripod surveys in which we get to say we have our input on how the teacher is doing, but I don't think that is the there's problems with the tripods, and they need to be addressed in order for it to be the most effective way to say that this teacher is doing the best job they could possibly do.
2: Yeah, and I suspect that feedback doesn't find its way into the evaluation of the teacher that's formally done. Maybe it does. That's a hot topic, I know.
3: So actually, a part of teacher evaluation includes the tripod survey work. So, and it's not. I would encourage the listening public at this point to learn more about how teachers are evaluated within Pittsburgh public schools, but also looking at the student perception, which is what the tripod surveys capture, to look how that is included in the evaluation process.
2: Thank you. And by the way, we'll give you some website addresses for more information in a moment. And the next one, we're up to 8, I think, right?
4: Yes, we're on 8, which is the right to positive disciplinary policies and practices. And this right really came from students feeling as if they were being punished in a way in which it wasn't effective. The amount of suspensions that are in schools are vastly increasing, and they're suspensions a lot of the time over things that should not result in a suspension. The option, taking somebody out of school should not be the punishment for something that happened in school, because they're not, it's harming somebody's education. And not only that, but the inequability of who's receiving the punishments and the severity of punishments.
2: And having the penalty fit the crime, so to speak. I know if you miss a belt on a uniform, for example.
4: I'm sorry, I'm laughing.
2: That's okay. Did I hit a nerve?
4: slightly. One of the things at my school is that we do have a dress code, and as of recently, the dress code has been heavily enforced. So there's an increase of students at my school receiving after school detentions for untucked shirts, for not having a belt on. So it's you can see where then there's a resentment where people feel like they're not being respected or that their education is not being taken serious when it's when they're being given detention for things that are quite honestly very silly.
2: Yeah, for the same, being punished as if you were in a fight for forgetting to wear a belt. I like the equity that you've mentioned here and punishment. Also, most studies show that positive behavior reinforcement is more effective than the other. The next one?
5: So the next one is the right to equitable access to accelerated classes and academic counseling.
2: Good.
5: So I know at Alderdice there's a vast majority of AP classes that people can take. It goes from AP forensics to AP biology and AP chemistry. And then there's other schools I believe I talked to someone from UPrep. I'm not sure. Either UPrep or Weston House, in which he took an AP class last year, but then they got rid of the AP classes, and now he has to go back to math classes just because there's no more classes in which she can take. And so what we're trying to do is have AP classes offered, because they do prepare you for college. I know my AP courses are sometimes make me want to cry, but they're most definitely preparing me for college classes.
2: It's wonderful. You're being an advocate for students that have these frustrations, and while hopefully they will be able to point to the Bill of Rights and go through their own system to do this, they now know they have somebody else they can turn to in Teen Block. The final 10th right is what?
4: Is the right to efficient transportation. Now, this right has been a bit of a hot topic in certain discussions. There's a lot of people who will get upset about this right, and that's mainly due to the fact that it's hard for them to get to school at times, there's not efficient transportation for a lot of people. There's people who live 1.934 miles away from their school and have to walk there in the snow, or they have buses that aren't coming on time, or they're not given bus passes when they should be given bus passes, and it's resulting in students coming to school late, which is resulting in them getting detention, which is resulting in them having like some form of resentment, and it's just overall making the school climate feel more tense because there's issues with students feeling as if they can't even get to the school, and then they're not respected at the school, so it's like, why come to the school?
2: There's so much more I want to talk to you three about. I don't think my school serves healthy food. What right would I turn to cover that?
4: I believe that would be in the right to participate in decisions that affect our education. I feel like the way that I perceive the Student Bill of Rights being implemented is that it's a framework for how students can make individual changes in their schools and refer to this Bill of Rights, knowing that the school district supports them and their learning, and knowing that there are things that they can use the right Bill of Rights to advocate in their fights to improve their schools.
2: I feel bullied. I'm not trying to challenge you. I just, I in part want people to know how robust these rights are. So four is?
5: Four is the right to socially, emotionally, and physically safe and positive school climate. And so if the bullying part will fall under the emotional category, because if you're not emotionally safe in a school, you feel like you are bullied. And so you can take that as a platform and then launch from there.
2: I want to have a certain kind of club, but nobody will let me do it.
5: That can go with number one, the right to free expression, because if you're not being heard, and then you can say that my rights being violated, and that needs to stop.
2: You guys have really done a good job. I'd like to talk more on another program about this and about the other work that Teen Block is doing. I'm really, if I may, I'm proud of you for what you've done. Is there anything else any of you would like to add to the work you've done?
3: I would encourage people, you had mentioned websites.
2: Yes,
3: and
2: please.
3: I would encourage people to visit the A-plus schools website, and that is www.aplusschools.org, and that's A-plus schools spelled out. 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I would as well ask these folks to share how you can directly contact Teen Block.
4: Definitely like our page on Facebook. 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
2: Thank you both, Ama and Senke, for being here, and also Pam. And I'd like to do this again. Perhaps you can come down for our civil rights streaming justice webcasts that we're going to be having on King Day, if you're available, and we can share more of this. Thanks so much. I know you're all very busy. Coming up in just a few moments, you are going to get to hear from a teacher who I know would agree with everything that you just heard. He is a teacher at Shaler, and he's also a great musician, and he's going to be playing along with his daughter and one other gentleman coming up in just a few moments at SLB.
6: My name is Anya.
7: And I'm Bryn. We are ninth graders at the Ellis School. Water matters, and it matters that we all understand how our actions impact this precious resource. Let's talk about fracking.
6: Fracking, also known as horizontal drilling or hydraulic fracturing, is a unique way to draw out natural gases from porous rocks under the ground by injecting water, sand, and chemicals into deep underground wells.
7: Fracking chemicals are regarded as trade secrets and are not regulated by the EPA, which can pose dangers to our water supply.
6: Fracking fluid can include VOCs like benzene, xylene, formaldehyde, and benzyl chloride. Many other unreported chemicals are used during the drilling process.
7: These dangerous chemicals can contaminate water supplies, and since we don't know exactly what's in the fracking fluid, we can't predict how it will affect people or other life forms sharing our environment.
6: When these chemicals get into groundwater reservoirs, a major source of drinking water, they can poison the entire reservoir, cutting off major sources of drinking water for many people. Residents have even reported that these chemicals have made their water flammable.
7: Fracking is a big problem for Western Pennsylvanians because we live right on top of one of the biggest natural gas fields in the world, the Marcellus Shale Formation. Our proximity to this drilling puts our water in greater risk, but it also puts us in a good position to advocate for greater regulation in the fracking industry.
6: You can help protect our water supply by contacting your representative and calling for more regulations in order to protect our water and preserve it for future generations.
7: Water matters, and so do our actions.
6: For infographics and more information on fracking and other topics, visit the Ellis School 9th Grade Voice and Vision website at theellisschool.org.
8: My name is Nas, and I go to Brashear High School. I'm in 10th grade. I have a few New Year's resolutions. One of them is to find a girl suitable of my time. Last year, there were a few that got my time that didn't deserve it, and I really hope to finish my Mark III web shooters. I do a lot of engineering projects, and I kind of became real-life Spider-Man a few years ago, so I'm working on the third variation of those. So, the Mark III web shooters, it's a concept that I've been working on for a few months now. The original web shooters were a solenoid valve wired to a 9-volt battery with a momentary switch, and then it had a pressurized canister. So as you know, Spider-Man has his web shooters. He fires the webs, he swings from them. They're not nearly as functional as that yet, and it's really hard to do something like that because the chemistry behind it. But I have gotten really close. I'm getting there. It's starting to actually look like webs now. So the Mark II was a 3D printed variation with cartridges that I could just press in and they'd clip in. So it was much more versatile than the original clunky solenoid web shooters. And now the Mark III is going to be a blend between both. 3D printed frame, it's going to have like a vape coil heater so that when the substance that I use as webbing is fired, it evaporates the liquid out of it and it becomes solid. Because I realize that we're better off trying to do it with the hardware rather than the chemistry. But as a whole for my city, I hope that the schools get improved, all of them at once. I'd like to see like the bathroom stuff improved, maybe even the morale of students, because I've seen like students rip down mirrors in the bathroom and stuff, and it's like students not saying things to each other. That's the reason why things like that are allowed to happen, because if I'm in the bathroom ripping down a mirror and some other student tells me to stop, I'm going to be like, oh crap, I got caught, and walk out. People wouldn't do stuff like that if their peers told them not to. The other day, I went to put in my contacts, and there was no mirror in the bathroom. And then I go to wash my hands, and there's no soap because they don't trust students with it. They don't trust students with soap. The mirrors are gone. Stalls don't have doors anymore. It's ridiculous.
9: Good evening, everyone. My name is Mary Frances Cooper. I am president and director of Carnegie Library of Pittsburgh, and it is my honor and privilege to welcome you here this evening to what I consider to be one of the premier events in our Carnegie Library of Pittsburgh year. What could be more worthwhile than celebrating the creativity of young people?
10: We are in the main Carnegie Library of Pittsburgh. We are celebrating the Teen Media Awards winners. My name is Erin Mahoney. I'm 17 years old, and I'm going into my senior year at Swickley Academy. The piece that won honorable mention is a piece of creative nonfiction in the style of a lyric essay, which is, compared to other forms of writing, a relatively new form.
11: My name is Matt Scrow, and I go to South Fayette, and I am 15 years old. Me and a couple of my friends made a video that won the first place for the videography category. The video is called I'm Not That Person, and it's really focusing on the stigma and aftermath of heroin addicts and their recovery. Having the library support us is super awesome because it brings light to all the hard work that we put in the videos and all the different categories of awards that they have here.
12: I'm Alexa Berman. I'm 15 and I go to Fox Chapel Area High School. I submitted a piece that was pretty minimalistic. It was a shift between black and white, and it kind of shifted textures, and it's just awesome to see so many other teenagers who are interested in the same things that I am.
13: I'm Ethna Hartnett. I'm 18 and I just graduated from Oakland Catholic. So the piece I entered for the fashion category was something that I'd already been working on. I made a sweater. It was for my brother's birthday. I won first place. It means so much to have the support of the library. So my local library is Squirrel Hill. Shout out to Squirrel Hill Library. The teen staff there are the most incredible people I have ever met. So inspiring. They're so supportive. I honestly hang out there on a weekly basis. Such a welcoming environment. Really, really, really happy to have that in my life.
14: My name is Matt Zioli, and I'm the teen specialist at CLP Brookline. Tonight's all about celebrating creativity of the local teens, getting that out front and center. If you're thinking about creating something, if thinking about working on a song, doing 2D art, 3D art, come to your local CLP library and we'll help you achieve whatever kind of creative muse you got going on.
15: I'm Sloan Simon. I'm 14 years old and I go to Shadyside Academy.
16: I'm Ching Ching Zhao. I'm 17 years old and I go to Shadyside Academy.
15: Well, this year I submitted 2 original songs and I won honorable mention and first place, and I'm extremely honored.
16: I entered in the Ralph Munn Writing Awards and I entered a piece that I wrote for my 10th grade English class. Then I got an honorable mention in prose.
15: It just makes you feel the Pittsburgh love.
16: Yeah, I always went to this library when I was younger, and I think it's really great that they're involved.
15: It gives you like this nice feel where everybody is here to honor each other.
17: My name is Cassandra Gray. I'm 15 years old and I go to Westinghouse Arts Academy. I write fiction and poetry. It's really nice to see like a bunch of creative people, especially people my age, encouraging other people, because I've never really gotten to do something like this. It's just nice to see people who feel the same about expressing themselves creatively all in the same place.
18: My name is Alexander, my age is 15, and I go to Westinghouse Arts Academy. I'm a writer, to put it simply. All of my poetry and my art is primarily based off of what it's like having depression and being a trans teenager and trying to overcome whatever insane war is in your head and trying to put words to it. I first came to this library when I was discovering who I was, when I first came out as trans. This was the first place I met anyone who helped me find my way, and it's helped me just become who I am now.
19: My name's Mia Nacarato. I am 16 years old, and I go to North Allegheny Senior High School. So I submitted a short story that was published in the anthology, and I just want people to see that teenagers have thoughts, and we have feelings and emotions, and we're a part of this world as well. I cannot tell you how essential books have been to me growing up, and I thank my library full-heartedly for that, for giving me those tools and resources needed to develop the courage to write and share my voice with others.
20: Jessica Smith, teen librarian at Carnegie Library, Pittsburgh, Maine. We've had 10 more poetry submissions than we ever have, as well as photography is just blowing up. Had both of the second and first place songs stuck in my head for days as I was listening to them. All of the films were just really a hybrid and variety of like funny, emotional. I look for the teens talking to people they don't know and talking to their peers, other teens that are not from their school, they've never met before, but they have this camaraderie and the shared interest and passion.
21: The Montgomery Fellowship honored Asher Quartet.

0: And we'll just start. If you could introduce yourself and anything you'd like to say about yourself, and I may ask you a question or two, but I'll just ask you to get us started. Go ahead.
1: Hi, my name is Jongwoo Chang, and I'm the first violinist of this quartet.
0: And before you pass that on too far, how long have you played?
1: I've been playing for, I think, around 9 years now.
0: And does the quartet have a coach?
1: Yes, we actually do have a coach. His name is Jeremy Black, the violinist in the PSO.
0: And you all sounded terrific. What are your plans for the fall? Where are you school-wise?
1: Well, I'm going to be a senior next year, so I'll start applying to my colleges.
0: That's what I thought. You're at North Allegheny, right?
1: Yep.
0: Do you know what you might want to do?
1: Not quite sure yet. I'll see what happens.
0: I don't blame you. There's so many choices. Now I'll let you pass the microphone on. And hello.
2: Hi, my name is William Sun. I played violin too for the piece you just heard.
0: And I know you are heading off to Yale. Congratulations. Do you know what you'll be studying?
2: Yes, I applied for global affairs, but that's like an interesting kind of major because you have to apply for that major within your sophomore year. So right now I'm thinking I'm just going to explore some topics in my first year and then maybe a double major with like environmental studies on the side.
0: That's a great way to approach it. Not that there's any right way, but who knows what you might want to do once you start to meet more people and discover things. How long have you played violin?
2: I've been playing since third grade, so it would be 10 years.
0: Another long timer. You all sound terrific. Let's meet our cellist next. Hello.
3: Yes. My name is Nathan Cho. I am in my junior year, and I play a cello, obviously.
0: And you're at PA Leadership Charter School heading into your senior year?
3: Yes.
0: And I believe you live in Gibsonia.
3: Yes.
0: And how long, when did you start to play cello?
3: I've played cello for almost 12 years.
0: It's a long time. Everybody sounded great, but there were a few times when you were playing, particularly when I was hearing you warming up and I couldn't see you, where I thought I heard a bassoon. And it's just, your playing is so expressive that occasionally it made me hear instruments that weren't here. And that's all of you as
3: Thank you so much.
0: A quartet. And I hope you know that's a compliment. But and I was watching you play in particular just because the lower notes on a cello are easy to hear. All of you played beautifully. But I'm thinking, wow, I didn't know a cello could sound just like that. So it was nice to be able to listen to you today.
3: Thank you so much.
0: Have you thought about life after PA Leadership Charter School yet?
3: I'm not graduating this year, but I plan to have music as my career.
0: Oh, yeah. Good. That's great. Well, I'm sure the school gives you a chance to make more time for music, I would think. Given the way it's structured, do you have a chance to take more lessons and focus on music?
3: Yes.
0: Terrific. Let's meet our violist. And hello.
4: Hello, my name is Yinjo Chang, and I play the viola.
0: And have you played for a long time?
4: Yes, I started when I was 9, so it's been about 9 years.
0: What was the hardest, if you can remember at least, what was the challenge to getting started on an instrument?
4: I think specifically for viola, the sizing difference between a violin, because I also started on violin, it was kind of hard to get used to, and my brother also played viola, so I think following in his footsteps also helped me get started.
0: And I understand you're heading off to Brown this fall. Do you know what your major will be?
4: Yes, I'm majoring in neuroscience and public health on the pre-med track.
0: Excellent. Well, you all sound terrific. We mentioned Jeremy Black, your coach. Any other acknowledgments we should make?
4: Sure.
0: I was going to say, you can each take the microphone to be sure we mention anybody you'd like, including any family members who might be with you.
3: I would like to thank Miss Alyssa Hensley for all the kindness and support for this opportunity. Yes, thank you very much. And also, I would like to thank Maestro Joyce,

0: Mrs. Goodman and Mr. Powers for having us have a wonderful time in Paiso. So, yeah.
1: Thank you. And anybody else with any acknowledgments, feel free. Not meant to be awkward at all. Just go right ahead.
2: Yeah, I'd just like to thank all of our music teachers, not just our private teachers, but also the ones that have helped us through music at school. And I'd like to thank my family for helping get me started on this amazing journey. So, yeah.
1: Excellent. Anybody else? I have a shaking head. Did we get your... Okay, well, thank you again. The Azure Quartet from Youth Chamber Connection.
3: Wow, you're up early. Thanks for choosing to listen to Youth Express. This next segment is just for you.
4: My name is Bella. I am 8 years old and I live in Cookbook. The name of my story is A Plan to Clean. Bella and Amy are mermaids who live in the Pittsburgh rivers. They were different than all the other mer people because they had rainbow fishtails. "Hey, Amy, get up," said Bella. "We have to help the villagers take out and put their garbage somewhere where it would not hurt the earth." "Forget it," said Amy, moaning. "Get up," screamed Bella, swimming around Amy's bed. "I am too tired," squealed Amy. "I will just get my sandals from Mom and buy something for myself," teased Bella. As soon as Amy heard about the sandals, she was out of bed. "Oh no," sobbed Bella and Amy. "Look at the water," gasped Amy. "It's all brown," sighed Bella and Amy at the same time. "I just hit Idea Island," exclaimed Amy. "We can clean up the Pittsburgh River and ask if anyone wants to help us." "Good idea," agreed Bella. "Now all we need to do is make a plan to clean up this." "Wait, we can use Mom's broom and Dad's mop," instructed Amy. "Sure, but that is not enough stuff to clean up this whole river," said Bella. "We could ask May, Bob, Joe, Anna, Kelly, Alex, and Brad," pointed out Amy. "Okay, we got to split up in groups," suggested Bella. "I would take May, Bob, and Joe," offered Amy. "Bella, you could take Kelly, Brad, Alex, and Anna." "Sure thing," replied Bella. "Now let's get to work. Clean up, let's recycle, put away the garbage in the three rivers," sang Bella, Amy, Alex, Kelly, Brad, May, Bob, and Joe. And before you know it, every mermaid and merman in the Pittsburgh River was helping the mer kids. The whole river seemed to shine because the kids were cleaning, and the villagers helped, too. When they were done, the humans learned an important lesson. Never litter the rivers. They now know that to recycle is good, and working as a team makes them even stronger.
5: My name is Cricket. I am 9 years old, and I live in Russell. The name of my story is I'm Stuck in My Hole. Once there was a little mole who lived in a beautiful fruit garden surrounded by woods. A sparkling river flowed close by. Little Mole woke up very hungry. He ate strawberries, acorns, and sticky sap raspberry pie. After his delicious breakfast, Mole felt very full. He was planning on working in his garden and hoping to make a new friend. So, Little Mole started to climb out of his hole. Things felt snug and he was sticky from his sap pie. Mole was leaving his tunnel. His head, arms, and body were outside his tunnel, but his legs and bottom were stuck inside his tunnel. "I'm stuck in my hole," said the little mole. A toad heard him and came to help. "One, two, three, pull the mole," he shouted. The mole was still stuck. He yelled, "Can anyone pull the mole out of his hole?" A blue jay heard them and decided to help. "One, two, three, pull the mole," they shouted. The mole was still stuck. They all said, "Can anyone pull the mole out of his hole?" A hedgehog heard them and decided to help. "One, two, three, pull the mole," they shouted. the mole was still stuck. They all said, "Can anyone pull the mole out of his hole?" A rabbit came to help. 1, 2, 3, pull the mole! The mole was still stuck. The rabbit sat down on a rock to think. The rock moved. It wasn't a rock at all. It was a turtle. Turtle said, "I've been thinking about your problem, mole, and I've got a solution. Why not let worm help?" They all laughed. The worm went to work around the mole's tunnel entrance. He ate the soil, and the mole broke free. Mole was excited to be free. He invited his new friends to his garden for a picnic. The toad, blue jay, hedgehog, rabbit, turtle, worm, and mole all ate berries, told stories, jokes, and laughed all afternoon. It was getting late. Mole said his goodbyes and returned home. "I'm going to need a bigger hole."
4: My name is Elizabeth Crossan. I'm in first grade at Bower Hill Elementary School. The name of my story is The Tooth That Just Wouldn't Wiggle. Once upon a time, there was a girl named Ellie whose teeth wouldn't wiggle. All of her friends had either lost some teeth or had wiggly teeth. Ellie asked her mom, "When will my teeth wiggle?" Mom said, "When your adult teeth are ready to come in." Ellie just wondered when her teeth would wiggle. She tried wiggling her teeth with her fingers and her tongue. She tried day and night to get her teeth to wiggle. Nothing worked. Ellie tried everything to make her teeth wiggle. She tried eating apples. That didn't work. Ellie tried taffy. That didn't work. So Ellie decided to write a letter to the Tooth Fairy. "Dear Tooth Fairy, when will my teeth wiggle? Love, Ellie." "Dear Ellie, when they are ready. Love, the Tooth Fairy." One day, Ellie was wiggling her teeth and one was wiggly. The Tooth Fairy was right. Now Ellie wondered when her teeth would fall out.
6: My name is Bella. I am 6 years old and I live in Hampton. Once upon a time in a town called Sugarland, there lived three friends, a cupcake named Cherry, a donut named Pinky, and a gumdrop named Lemon. They loved their sugar home with marshmallow flowers and strawberry swirls. One day, they decided to go to Sugar Park and play on the swing, slides, and monkey bars. They were having so much fun, but it was time to go home. Pinky looked down and noticed all of her sprinkles were gone. Pinky began to cry, and Cherry said, "Don't cry, Pinky. You'll get all sticky." Lemon said, "We should find the Sugar Fairy. She can help us find your sprinkles." They climbed the mountain to Sugar Castle. They knocked on the door, and the Sugar Fairy came out. "Can you help Pinky find her sprinkles?" asked Lemon. "Of course I can. Let me find my sprinkle magnet wand," and she was back in a flash. She followed the three friends to the playground, waved her magnet wand, and the sprinkles appeared. She told Pinky to look up, and she dropped all the sprinkles back onto her icing. Pinky, Cherry, and Lemon thanked the Sugar Fairy and went home happy again. The end.
7: My name is Ryan. I am 7 years old and I live in Venetia, Pennsylvania. The name of my story is Animan to the Rescue by Ryan Watterson. Animan is no ordinary superhero. He rescues animals instead of people. He has a special power called echolocation. This lets him hear when animals are in trouble. Then he flies through the air to rescue them. One morning, Animan heard the grunting of a deer. He flew to California to rescue the deer who was trapped in a forest fire. Animan was sitting in his house when he heard the squeak of a dolphin in trouble. He flew to the ocean and got the dolphin out of the fishing net that he was stuck in. The next animal that Animan heard was the growl of a polar bear. He flew to the Arctic to save the bear that was floating away on a piece of sea ice. Later that night, Animan heard a mountain goat saying, "Meh!" So he flew to the Rocky Mountains to rescue the goat that was stuck on a rock ledge. It was a long day, and Animan was ready for bed. The end.
8: My name is Maeve. I'm 6 years old and I live in Washington, Pennsylvania. The name of my story is The Girl Who Loved Noodles.
9: My name is Maeve, and I love to eat noodles. I will never stop eating noodles. I eat noodles for breakfast, lunch, and dinner, and I put them on my pizza. One night, I snuck noodles in my bed. I fell asleep, and when I woke up, I was covered in noodles. When I got out of bed, I looked in the mirror, and I did not recognize myself. I asked my mom, "Why do I look like a noodle head?" She said, "I do not know. Let's go to the doctors." My mom took me to the doctors, and when he came in, he said, "Oh, I guess my lunch just walked through the door." My mom said, "Please fix her. She looks like a bowl of noodles." The doctor said, "I know just the thing to make her better. Some magic." "What kind of magic?" I asked. He said, "Special magic." I still wanted to be a noodle since I love to eat noodles. But when he poured some special magic cheese on me, the noodles disappeared. I am glad to be back to normal again, but now I think I am really hungry for a bowl of noodles. The end.
10: Hi, my name's Caroline. I'm 6 years old and I live in Somerset. The name of my story is Butterfly Friend. This book is dedicated to Mommy and Daddy and all the little butterflies everywhere. It was a beautiful sunny day. The birds were tweeting, the flowers were going, everything was nice. Suddenly, a butterfly landed on Lily's nose. Oh, she did love butterflies, especially monarchs. She was so surprised she was about to scream. But Lily had to be very quiet and still so the butterfly would not be frightened. So she spoke softly, quietly, and lovingly to the butterfly, and they became friends. "Hi, little butterfly." They played hide and go seek. Lily asked her mom, "Could I keep the butterfly inside the house?" Lily's mom said she could keep the new pet, but not inside the house. "Okay, Mom," Lily said. Lily was just pretending to be happy, but she was really upset. And then she had a brilliant idea. She would sneak the butterfly into the house. The butterfly knocked things off the wall and made a big mess. Lily had to tell her mom, so she walked downstairs. Lily apologized. "I'm sorry, Mom, for disobeying you. You were right. The butterfly belongs outside because it messed up my room. I forgive you." "Next time, listen," Mom said. The butterfly introduced Lily to all the butterfly friends, and they all lived happily ever after. The end.
11: My name is Dante Corey. I am 7 years old. I live in McMurray. The name of my story is Pizza Guy. This is Tony. He loves pizza. He is a pizzaiolo. This means he is a pizza maker. He owns a pizzeria in the city. One day, he made a different kind of pizza. Tony added arms and legs to the pizza. He made them out of dough. Tony put the magic ingredients on the pizza. It is called cheese magic. He put the pizza in the oven to cook for 20 minutes. Then he got the pizza out of the oven to cool down. Tony called his pizza guy. Tony left the pizzeria for the night. Pizza guy came to life. He got up and slid out the door. Pizza guy started walking down the street. Everybody was asleep except a big black dog. Pizza guy looked behind him and ran. The dog ran after him because he was hungry. Pizza guy pulls off his pepperoni and threw it at the dog. Then the dog eats it. The dog is so happy to be eating. The pizza guy is not scared anymore. The pizza guy and the dog become best buddies. The dog takes the pizza guy back to his home. The end.
12: My name is Brooklyn. I am 8 years old, and I live in Hampton. The name of my story is Mr. Docker's New Friend. Hi, my name is Docker, Mr. Docker. Last spring, my wife passed away, and I was left alone, all alone. We were married for 25 years. Now, I cannot figure out what to do to keep myself busy. First, I tried talking to my wife's portrait, but this did not help me because I missed her. I realized that I needed to get out of the house and talk to real people. This leads me to my second plan. I decided to enter an all-you-can-eat ice cream contest. The contests were twice a week. I had fun, but soon noticed that my clothes were getting tighter. After a month, I realized I gained 15 pounds. I was also eating chocolate ice cream, which was my wife's favorite flavor, and this broke my heart. I had no choice but to leave the contests. Weeks later, while I was walking through the park exercising, I came across a flyer. It read, "Pet adoptions. We could be your best friends. Visit the animal shelter before we find our new homes." I walked into the animal shelter and saw my friend Shay. "Hi, Docker. Come in and I'll show you around. Here are the poodles. They are extremely smart dogs and stylish, if I might add." "Poodles are not really my type of dog, although they are nice to look at," chuckled Docker. "Understandable. Take a look at the Labradors," directed Shay. I popped my head in the cage, and a beautiful, rich chocolate lab caught my attention. I quickly told Shay there was no need to show me any more cages. I wanted that chocolate lab. We did all the paperwork, and I was soon the proud owner of a new puppy. His fur was as soft as sheep's wool and as shiny as crystals. I needed to give him a good name. I'll call him Bean. Coco Bean. A few weeks passed, and Bean and I did everything together. I realized that Bean could not do everything my wife could do, but he sure did keep me company, and I love him.
13: My name is Catherine. I'm 7 years old, and I live in Brookline. The name of my story is Tid's Butterfly Dream. Tid was a caterpillar. His mother gave his siblings and him a phone. "Wait until you find out about me," Tid said. Tid was curious even the first day he hatched. He asked his mother, "How did you become a butterfly?" "Well," his mother said, "I went through stages." "Okay," Tid said, "I'll try." He climbed down the tree and on his scooter. So Tid went to every performance he knew of, but he couldn't go through any stages. Tid asked his mother, "I tried, but I can't. What do I do?" "I didn't mean it like that," said his mother. "I'll tell you what I meant. When I was a caterpillar like you, I ate a lot and made a cocoon to become a butterfly." "Thanks, Mom." "I wonder if cocoon is a type of pizza," Tid said. So Tid went onto his scooter and went to the pizza shop. Tid went to a table and waited. Then a server came. Tid asked for cocoon pizza. The server shook his head. Tid looked through the whole menu. He didn't see cocoon pizza. Tid was mad. Tid went outside. He called his mother about the trouble. "Why don't you come to supper with me?" asked his mother. "Okay," said Tid. "But I won't become a butterfly." "How do you know?" asked his mother. Tid went to supper. When Tid saw his plate, he was surprised. There was a coconut with salad. He used an acorn bowl before. "Dig in," said his mother. "But how can I ever eat it?" asked Tid. But his mother just smiled. Tid ate and ate until he said, "I'm stuffed. I have to take a rest." He climbed a tree and disappeared. His mother just flew away. Months went by. Tid was still in the tree, resting. The spring became autumn, until one day, out of Tid's cocoon came a butterfly. Tid jumped on a branch. He didn't know he was a butterfly. When he looked at himself, he saw he was a butterfly. Tid flapped his wings and flew. His butterfly dream came true.
14: Hi, my name is Abby. I'm 7 years old and I live in Giftsonia. The title of my story is Two Mermaids and the Lost Baby Orca Whale. "You're it," Shimmer Tug Cutie and Mermaid Tug. They zipped through the water, sea turtles, colorful fish, and sea anemones lived at the coral reef too. Shimmer had a sparkly pink tail.
15: kitty had a glittery green tail. They heard a cry somewhere. It was a baby orca whale, and he was sad. My name is Wavy. I'm lost, and I can't find my family. We will help you, they said. Shimmer and Cutie held onto Wavy's fins. They all flipped their tails and swam fast. Where could Wavy's family be? They would look together. They swam into a kelp forest and got stuck. A helpful swordfish cut the kelp away from their tails, and they were free. Oh no, a whirlpool spun them around and around. A strong octopus helped them out with his long arms. They got away. A smart humpback whale made a wave in the water with his huge tail. It pushed them faster. Whee! They found them. Wavy's mommy was there and told Wavy she was looking for him too. She gave him a hug. The mermaids helped me. We'll be friends forever. The end.
16: My name is Connor Smith. I am 8 years old and I live in Pittsburgh, Pennsylvania. The name of my story is Seeds from Space. This story was inspired by a real article about seeds in space. However, my seed story is completely science fiction. My science teacher got us tomato seeds that have been to space on a NASA space shuttle. We are going to see if they grow like any other plant here on Earth. Each of us got a pot and some dirt to plant our seed. After a few days, we started to see our tomato plants beginning to grow. They started to get really big and we had to put them outside in our garden. Everything seemed normal until the plants started to grow tomatoes. Ours started to look like they had little faces on them. The stems split into arms and legs. The leaves looked like hair. When the lunch ladies picked them for lunch and brought them into the school, things got interesting. The tomatoes took over the lunchroom. They started running everywhere and tried to chase us. They were throwing our lunches and eating our books. I came up with an idea. I told everyone to grab the lunch ladies' hairnets and start to capture the tomatoes. They were tricky, but they couldn't hide from us. When we caught them, we put them into one of the big cooking pots and slammed the lid down. They started banging, but we didn't let them go. The lunch ladies cooked them up into spaghetti sauce and served it for lunch the next day. I didn't eat any, though, because I had seen the sauce bubble and I know I heard it burp. When the spaghetti sauce slithered off the plate, I decided I wasn't hungry anymore. I don't think this is the end of Seeds from Space.
17: My name is Gabriella. I'm 7 years old, and I live in Carnegie. The name of my story is If Kids Ran the World. If kids ran the world, I, Gabriella, would change all the rules. I would make it a law there's to be no more homework. We would have no more bedtimes, but would stay up and look at the stars. Everyone must play with their food, making it come to life or look like a beautiful sculpture. No one's clothes will ever match. Instead of cleaning our rooms, everyone will use the wall to draw and paint. Every room will be different. We will make new friends every day and be happy. No bullies allowed. More games and less work. Would you live in this world?
18: My name is Delaney. I am 7 years old. I live in Mars. The name of my book is The Bird Who Needed Glasses. Once there was a bird. Her name was Lily. Lily was a good bird, but Lily could not see very well. When Lily flies, she always bumps into trees, houses, and keeps falling. Lily was sad that she could not see as well as the other birds. All of the birds made fun of Lily. So one day, Lily told her parents that everyone made fun of her because she could not see very well. The next day, her mom took her to the bird eye doctor. The doctor said that she needed glasses. Next, they went to the glasses store and got glasses. Her glasses were blue with pink and purple flowers on them. The next day at school, Lily got made more fun of because she was wearing glasses. She got very sad. She went home and her dad asked her why she was looking so sad. Lily told her dad she got made fun of at school because she had glasses. The next day at school, Lily saw a sign. The sign said Glasses Club at 5 o'clock today, so Lily joined the Glasses Club. When Lily joined the Glasses Club, she did not feel sad or left out anymore, and she lived happily ever after. The end.
19: My name is Connor. I'm 6 years old, and I live in Pittsburgh, Pennsylvania. The name of my story is Mr. Tree's Story. Outside my window is Mr. Tree's. Birds and deer eat his acorns. In the winter, there are no leaves on his branches. He is friends with my snowman. In the spring, his leaves start to show. I hide Easter eggs under him for my sister. In the summer, his branches give me shade. He is an umbrella when it rains. In the fall, he dresses up for Halloween with red and yellow leaves. Mr. Tree is good to have in my yard. The end.
20: My name is Leah. I am 6 years old and I live in Aspinwall. The name of my story is Leah's Super Happy Move. Once upon a time, there was a little girl named Leah. She was born in Maryland and moved to Texas and moved again to Pittsburgh, Pennsylvania when she was 5. In Texas, it was hot and didn't snow in winter. She had a swimming pool near her house that opened all year. There were coconut trees and banana trees too. In Pittsburgh, it was very different. It snowed a lot in winter and Leah felt cold. It was even worse at school. She had a new teacher, new school bus, and new friends. She felt very scared. Leah thought about Mrs. Brown, her kindergarten teacher in Texas. She looked at her new teacher, Mrs. Joannowitz. They both were pretty, had curly brown hair, and 2 daughters. Leah started feeling better. Then Leah realized that her classmate Ava was on the same bus. The boy next door, named Hano, became her best buddy. Also, she found a large playground near her house. There were many things to play with, like the slides, swings, and spinner. She could see that pretty Allegheny River from there, too. Leah felt super glad. Finally, Leah fell in love with Pittsburgh and lives happily ever after.
21: My name is Sean. I'm 9 years old. I live in Orangeburg, PA. The name of my story is Hermes Adventure. This story is dedicated to my Grammy who has read me stories about faraway places. There once was a pet shop owner named Joe. His dream was to travel the world. First, he would go to Germany because he wanted to see how they lived. He asked his assistant to take care of the shop, including his pet hamster, Hermie. Joe packed his suitcase and got his passport. He said goodbye to everyone, including Hermie. Joe didn't know it, but Hermie silently climbed into Joe's suitcase. Hermie wanted to go to Germany, too. The plane ride was Joe's first and Hermie's, too. When Joe arrived in Berlin, so did Hermie. Joe was hungry and ate some bratwurst. sauerkraut, strudel, and a Bavarian pretzel, while a German polka band played. Hermy heard some delightful music and smelled something delicious. He slipped out of the suitcase and ate the food from Joe's plates, wiggling his butt to the beat of the big bass drum. Yum, he thought. This German food and music is great. Hermy did what Joe did for the rest of the trip. When Joe visited the Rhine River, so did Hermy. When Joe saw the Black Forest, so did Hermy. When Joe skied down the German Alps, Hermy did too, and he yodeled from the top for some extra fun. Yodelay-hoo! On the plane ride back, Joe thought about Hermy. He couldn't wait to share his adventures with him when he got back home. When they finally arrived back at the store, Hermy snuck back into his cage, giving Joe's assistant a wink. "Hey, Hermy," Joe said, "I missed you. I have so much to tell you about my trip. Here's a Bavarian pretzel for you. You should have tasted the strudel. There were these neat castles, and you would have loved the Alps. I even heard some real German yodeling. Oh, and the Autobahn. That was very fast driving." Hermy smiled as Joe talked. He nibbled on his second Bavarian pretzel and wondered if Joe would like to vacation in Hawaii anytime soon. He hoped to taste a real pineapple someday too. The end.
0: My name is Ty Kamitani. I am 9 years old and I live in Allison Park. The name of my story is The Mysterious Person. My name is Matthew Fierce. You might not believe this, but it actually happened. I was in fourth grade, and it was the end of January. There was a new kid in my class. His name was Freaker Frankenstein. I know it sounds weird, because he was weird. He was so unnatural. When people bullied him, something bad happened to them. One day, I saw my friend John make fun of Freaker. I didn't want to get involved, so I just stood at the door and listened to them. The next thing I heard was poof. I went in and John wasn't there. I was sure he never came out of the bathroom. I went back in the classroom. John was there and all wet. He said he was at the pool, but he didn't know how he got there and how he got back. I went to the principal's office and I checked the security camera. The camera showed that they both walked out of the bathroom and that John ran to the pool. John said, "I didn't do any of that. It must have been hacked." It was February, which meant it was time for the talent show. My friend Maddie was participating. Her partner was Freaker Frankenstein. They did magic. Freaker went in a box and Maddie opened and closed it 3 times. Freaker was smiling. I mean a real evil smile. The show was freaky, but it was cool. The thing is, he never came back. We called 911, then they called the FBI. They searched his locker, his desk, even his house. One of them found a note. It says, "I am a ghost. It was nice meeting you guys. I wanted to be in the human world. There were too many mean people here. I'm going to another planet. Thank you, Freaker Frankenstein." People yelled just after reading the memo. Then, their memories about him were erased. I never read the note because it got burned. There might be a ghost around you. Behave well. Do you know a ghost?
2: My name is Caroline. I am 9 years old and I live in Somerset. The name of my story is Foodtastrophe.
1: Once upon a time, in a place called Foodville, where only talking food lived, the mayor, Mr. Bristlesprout, liked to create a jealous environment where every food was jealous of every food. He sought this delicious entertainment. Each kind of food was allowed to play one activity that no other food could share. For example, bread could only play at the Ferris wheel, fruit could only swim at the lake, and vegetables could only own a Jeep. Food was not allowed to do anything else. No food could understand this, and the bread was especially dizzy. Uh-oh, looks like SpaghettiOs. But no food knew what to do to change things.
3: I wish I had a Jeep. I want to go to the fair. I want to swim. Me too. Me three.
1: Meanwhile, deep in the forest, in a little cottage, a nice popsicle named Charlie lived. He saw how everybody was whining so much and was so jealous of each other, and he wanted to do something about it. So Charlie told the mayor, "It's bad to encourage jealousy. You won't be happy doing it. Food wasn't meant to have envy." "Well," replied the mayor, "food wasn't meant to chuck either. Ha ha ha ha. Is that why the food smells?"
3: "Yes, it's starting to rot because of the jealousy," exclaimed Charlie.
1: After talking to the food, the mayor realized how stinky he was being. "There's only one way to fix it," said Charlie. "Only kindness can fix this problem. Only kindness will help." Then, all of a sudden, food rained from the sky. Uh-oh, it might be too late. Some of the food started to decompose, and now it's part of the water cycle. "And it's raining food," swallowed Charlie. "Oh, ow, that pot roast hurt my head," hollered the mayor. "How do we fix it? How do we fix it?" pestered the mayor. "Let the food play where they want," responded Charlie. The mayor decided to let everybody play at all the things they wanted, as long as they were kind to each other, of course. It stopped raining food, and every food lived happily ever after. The end.
22: My name is Rebecca. I'm 6 years old. I live in Carnegie. The title of my story is Tara the Tiger and Blackie the Panther Find the Golden Triceratops Bone. Tara, Tiger, and Blackie Panther are sisters in Australia. Their mama leopard is sick. Tara and Blackie read about Triceratops bones in the ground. An old book said that there is a golden Triceratops bone that can heal sick people. "Let's get our tools and find this. We have a map," said Tara. "And I'll bring popcorn and hammers," said Blackie. They went away and were very lonely, but they prepared well and soon found the boneyard. Wolfie was a kid who followed them everywhere and took credit for everything Tara and Blackie did. He wanted the golden Triceratops bone because he thought it would be valuable. "I just have to follow their popcorn crumbs. I love popcorn." The sisters found the Triceratops bone and were amazed to see gold glowing from under the dirt. They dug and dug. Wolfie sneaked up on them and said, "Give me that bone. I will be rich and say I found it." "No," Blackie said. "We have popcorn and it will take a while. Eat it while we dig." Wolfie ate so much he fell asleep. Tara and Blackie dug out the Triceratops skull and let their mama touch it. She was healed. The sisters were happy. They planned so well. Never ever take credit for anyone else's work. The end.
23: My name is Beatrice Kuhn. I am 9 years old and I live in Squirrel Hill. The name of my story is Courage. Edith Willis lived in Rockport, Massachusetts. The year was 1998. In April, she would turn 10. She lived with her mother, father, and one younger brother, Franklin. Franklin had Down syndrome, and he struggled with abilities every average human had. There in Rockport, there were no schools for those with special needs. Franklin was often teased because of his disabilities. Edith was in fourth grade, Franklin first. Edith's best friend, Marjorie, was one who often teased Franklin. Edith was a very shy girl, so she did not have the courage to stand up for Franklin. She often wondered if she could do something for Franklin, make his life nicer. It was April 17th, Edith's birthday. Her parents took her to a dog pound to get Edith a dog. She picked out a dog with a German Shepherd look. It was then that she noticed that the pup, Sammy, was different. The other pups always left him alone. Edith didn't know why the other dogs left this pup alone, but it happened much like the kids left Franklin alone, except worse. When Edith took Sammy home, she realized that he was a lot like Franklin. Then Edith understood what she had to do. The next day at school, Marjorie did her usual, teasing Franklin. "Can you smile, Frankenstein?" Frankenstein was what Marjorie called him. "Don't do that, Marge. It's not nice when you tease my brother. He's special just the way he is." Then there was a buzz around Edith. Mrs. Smith, the teacher, came forward. "Ladies and gentlemen, calm down. Marge, come with me. I want to have a word with you." Later that week, Edith reflected about what had happened with her parents. "You did the right thing. I'm very proud of you, honey," said her father. "Yes," agreed her mother. Later that night, Edith read a book to Franklin while Sammy cuddled up next to them. She felt great. She might have lost Marjorie's friendship, but she found her courage. Best of all, she still had Sammy and Franklin and loved them despite their differences. The end.
4: My name is Joel. I'm 6 years old. I live in Fox Chapel. The name of my story is The Farting Wallaces. There were four little penguins. Their names were Peng 1, Peng 2, Peng 3, and Peng 4. They liked to play. They liked to slide. Sliding was their most favorite thing to do. One day, they were sliding down by the ocean. The penguins dove in the ocean. They did not know the Wallaces were in the water. They screamed, "Ah!" because the Wallaces were mean and grumpy. They always picked on the four little penguins. Suddenly, the Wallaces started to fart because they had baked beans for lunch. They farted so many bubbles, they trapped themselves in their fart bubbles. So two penguins could escape from the Wallaces, but the other two penguins fainted because the fart was too smelly. Two penguins woke them up and they ran away. The end.
5: My name is Mason Michael Smaller. I am 7 years old. I live in Bethel Park. The name of my story is Carmen's Big Hairy Pinchers. There was a little crab named Carmen who lived in a nice part of the sea. Carmen loved baseball. One day when he was playing, he heard some crabs playing baseball. So Carmen decided to play baseball with them. The other crabs wouldn't let him play because they were afraid of his hairy pinchers. When he got home, he told his family what had happened. Then they said that they would play baseball with him, but Carmen was still sad. The next day, Carmen and his family went to the baseball field. The other crabs were already there playing and told them they could not play. All of a sudden, a big cloud of dirt covered the field. The dirt was coming from the volcanoes. None of the crabs could see. Then the water started to clear up. Carmen and his family were using their hairy pinchers to clean the water. All of the crabs thanked them and asked if they wanted to play baseball. And the family said yes and had a lot of fun. All of the crabs learned that sometimes being different makes you really special.
6: My name is Yul Choi. I am 7 years old and I live in Fox Chapel. The name of my story is Why Can't I Remember? I have one problem. Whenever my mom asks me, "What did you do at school?" I just cannot remember. One day I saw a little goblin in school.
4: He was a weird-looking green monster with big eyes and ears. He had a weird-looking machine that zapped at kids. The goblin was going into a big green garbage can, so I followed him. When I opened the door of the big green garbage can, I saw many memories of kids in school, including mine. "What are you doing in my secret office?" shouted the goblin. "Hey, are you the one who took my memories using that machine?" I asked. "Yes, I'm sorry." He looks sad. "Can you give me my memories back?" "No." "Why?" I asked. "Kids don't want to play with me because I look weird. I'm lonely. I need those memories to cheer me up." Then I had a great idea. "What if we play together and share our memories?" he said excitedly. "That is a great idea." We played all day until school was over. We made many happy memories together. When I came back home, Mom asked me, "What did you do at school?" I said, "Guess what? I made a new friend today." The end.
7: My name is McKenna. I am 5 years old. I live in Butler. The name of my story is The Monster Who Scared People. There once was a very hairy monster who scared people. Her name was Scary. When people saw Scary, they would hide. One day, Scary was at a pond. She was playing with a bird. The bird pecked at her. That scared her. Being scared made her mad. She learned that scaring people wasn't nice. From that day on, she was nice and didn't scare anyone anymore.
8: My name is Eli.
9: I'm 5 years old, and I live in Fox Chapel. The name of my story is Karate Man Fights Titaniac Again.
10: Meet Karate Man. He is a karate master. He can crack boards with his feet and hands. He is the protector of Mountain City. Karate Man is smaller than the bad guys, but he fights faster and better. Titaniac is Karate Man's arch nemesis. He is king of the tigers. He is as tall as a skyscraper and as long as 2 school buses. Titaniac attacks Mountain City. He walks and crushes police cars and knocks over buildings. Tiger through Mountain City. Karate Man comes to fight Titaniac. He runs in zigzags to confuse Titaniac. Then Karate Man runs circles around him. Titaniac is so dizzy, he faints. The army comes to pick up Titaniac. It takes 4 army jets to lift a bad guy into the air and take him back to his lair. They lock him and his tigers up forever. Mountain City is safe again, thanks to Karate Man.
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25: The Saturday Light Brigade. You picked a good day to tune in because you're going to get to hear a couple guitarists who have joined us today. They're both students of Izzy, Craig, Izzy Arlett, and they are at Johnston Baugh's Music Centers. And we'll talk with Izzy as well as both of our young guitarists shortly, but we're going to begin with a duet that they will play together. Let's now listen to a couple of Izzy's great students.
26: 1, 2, 3, 1, 2.

0: That was terrific. It's not easy to play together that precisely, and you sounded great. Let me bring Izzy into the picture. Good morning.
1: Good morning, sir. How are you?
0: Hang on. We're going to get your mic fully on. Tell me a little bit about these two. Well, and your, you know, relationship teaching them. We'll give them a chance to talk too.
1: But. Yeah, they're much much more eloquent than I am. So, we have with us, we have Jackson Pharmakis, who is 11 years old, and we have Ben Urick, who is 12 years old. They've both been with me for 2 years, something to that effect, about 2 years. But they just met recently, a couple of days ago. We just started practicing this together.
0: That's incredible. So yeah. They've only been playing together for a couple of years.
1: What was the couple of? They've been playing.
0: Or a couple of days, I mean.
1: They've been playing together for a couple of days. Ben was playing for a couple of years before he came to study with me. And Jackson, you started with me pretty much from the beginning, right? But they, it was just what was it, Wednesday when we got together for the first time, this past Wednesday, and then we practiced for a little while yesterday. But these are two of my strongest readers, people who read music. Not everybody. In my teaching practice, I do a little bit of, some people work better doing pop music and learning songs that they're more, you know, songs from the radio and so forth. And some people work a little bit better working out of a more traditional method book. And these two are two of the stronger readers, which I think it puts you in a position to be able to, you know, you can jump in and you know, as long as you know how to read, you just got to practice it a few times and you're good to go. It makes for a little bit more complete of a musician, I think.
0: Sure. Well, it's like learning a language you can communicate
1: exactly
0: with lots of people,
1: yeah,
0: and in the case of music, with people all over the world.
1: Even people who don't speak your spoken language. You know,
0: yeah.
1: I could sit down with somebody from Tibet, and if we both know how music works, we can get something happening.
0: Yeah, it's pretty amazing. Tell me about yourself, Izzy. Are you from this area originally?
1: I grew up in the west end of Pittsburgh in Elliott. And now I live in the North Hills with my girlfriend and our son and our dog Chewbacca. I play around Pittsburgh I play in several different groups. I freelance a bit, but I work mainly in a group called the Move Makers, dance band, cover band. And I also work with people like Fat Man D and Christiana D and Guaracha Latin Dance Band. I've been associated with them for many years. I was in Dr. Zoot. I've played in lots of different groups around Pittsburgh. Yeah.
0: Yeah. And, a shout out to Fat Mandy.
1: A little shout out. She's good people.
0: We love you. She is. And Tommy, too. We'll let Tommy.
1: Quite. Two of the more colorful people I've ever known in my life.
0: You bet. What's your son's name?
1: My son's name is Christian.
0: How old is he?
1: He is a little over two.
0: Oh, okay. We had another. There's a Christian.
1: There is a Christian.
0: One of
1: there.
0: You
1: That's
0: have a Christian in your
1: dad,
0: family.
1: Yeah.
0: Who is here, too. We'll talk to you two in a little bit. Also, but why don't we have you play your next duet? I think your first one was called Playtime.
1: That's correct. It was an arrangement from the Mel Bay Method book, but it was originally written by Ignaz Pleyel. I don't know if I'm getting the pronunciation right.
0: There really is a Mel Bay. Did you guys know that? He's not. He really is real.
1: He was a guy, yeah.
0: And he passed away only within the last 5 years or so.
1: Yeah.
0: And it's kind of amazing.
1: I always find interesting about his method book that it hasn't really changed much since 1948 when it was originally published. But so it lacks, you know, I mean, this is a book that practically predates rock and roll. But I find as a method, like scientifically speaking, it works. You know, it doesn't have to change as far as getting people working on a progressive method. It works, you know. It's the one I learned from. It's the one that, you know, I teach students from. My teacher learned from. So,
0: yeah.
1: The next piece that we'll do is another duet for the two lads called The Little Prince, and it's by Jacques Ferriol Mazas.
0: Okay, and again, we have Jackson Pharmakis and Ben Urick playing together from Johnston Boz Music Centers.
2: And.

0: guys are terrific. Let's pass that microphone over to Jackson while I tell him that I know your dad and I know your uncle. I actually see your uncle, Jason, a lot. He's kind of a quiet guy. No, not at all. Tell me about yourself, Jackson. How old are you? Where do you go to school?
1: I'm 11, and I go to Central Elementary in Hampton.
0: And what attracted you to learn how to play the guitar? Do you remember, a desire to play, or what got you interested?
1: My uncle. I saw one day that he had a lot of guitars, and I asked him if I think I should play.
0: This is Jason, Uncle Jason. I know he's played in some bands before. Did you grab an electric guitar to start with?
1: Yes.
0: And now you're playing acoustic. Why did you move to acoustic?
1: It's just for this occasion today.
0: Okay, so you still like to play electric also. What kind of music do you like?
1: I like all different kinds of music, it's hard to say.
0: That's great to know that. Do you want to say any shout-outs or hello to anybody that's listening?
1: I would like to say hi to my uncle, who I know who's listening, and I hope he thinks I played good today.
0: I'll bet he does, because you did play extremely well. Let's meet Ben, who's next to you, Ben Yorick. And how are you, Ben?
2: Good, how are you?
0: Good, thanks. How old are you and where do you go to school?
2: I'm 12 years old and I'm actually homeschooled, but I live in the Pine Richland School District.
0: It's amazing to me that you guys have only really just met within the last few days and you've got Izzy as your teacher in common. Is it hard to play with another person that you've barely met?
2: It actually makes it much easier.
0: Really? How come?
2: It just makes the song sound better.
0: Okay, so you can rely on one another to sort of play off of each other.
2: Yeah.
0: Rather than being by yourself. We'll have to sort of share the microphone. Do you feel that way too, Jackson, in terms of learning to play with somebody?
1: Yeah, because if you make a mistake, the other guy who's playing covers it for you so it doesn't sound like the song's all messed up.
0: That really makes sense, and plus it's good experience if you're in a band or want to. Are either of you in bands? Not yet.
2: No, not yet.
0: But maybe soon. What else do you like to do, Ben, for fun?
2: I play lacrosse, and I don't do that much else.
0: Yeah, well, that's a tough question. I'm sure you probably like to read and do other things, but how did you find the guitar?
2: When I was about 6 years old, my dad just pulled out his old guitar, and I started playing it just to try it out, and then I liked it, and so I started taking lessons.
0: That's great. You both have the same kind of experience, having a family member get you into music. Let me ask Jackson the same question before I forget. How did I was curious what else you like to do in addition to guitar?
1: I play soccer all week, and I usually have soccer games on the weekends.
0: Yes, you guys are pretty well rounded. You're playing things outside. Do you play any other instruments?
1: And I also play a saxophone.
0: Wow. So you could be your own band. And Izzy's saying you're a pretty good sax player. Let me get the mic back to Ben and just ask if you wanted to say hello to anybody.
2: I think my grandparents are listening, and so I just wanted to say hi if you're listening.
0: Excellent. I hope they are. With any luck, they are. And thanks. We'll get the microphone now back to Izzy. And Izzy can introduce the next piece. I think it's one we're going to recognize. Tell us a little bit about who we'll be playing.
3: Well, I'm going to be joining the boys for the next three pieces. These are all arrangements of duets and guitar ensemble trios, which is something that I did when I was in high school. I went to Kappa High School, and I was part of the guitar ensemble there. And I really fell in love with the idea of, in my mind, the more guitars, the better.

0: better. There could be 20 and it would be even, you know, it would be that much better exponentially. But we're going to do an arrangement of the English folk song Scarborough Fair as made famous by Simon and Garfunkel.
1: Once again, these are students of Izzy, who is an instructor, Craig Arlett, his full name, out at Johnston Voss Music Center.
0: Two, three, one, two, three.

0: That was really nicely done. And a lot of folks don't know how old that song is. It goes a long way back. 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If you want to pass along any comments to the boys that are playing, you can text us at 412-200-5975. 412-200-5975, or you can go to our website at slbradio.org and use instant input. You can type an email and it will come right to us. Izzy, describe this once again. I see Love Me Tender is it, but it's actually got another name.
1: It's a little bit of both, I suppose. The when you got a melody, it can be all sorts of different songs, yeah, if you change the words. This is an old American folk song. I believe it's from the Civil War era, called Aura Lee, which Elvis Presley changed the words of and adapted to make his big hit Love Me Tender.
0: I never made that connection.
1: Yeah. As soon as I heard it, Aura Lee has been a standard in a lot of instructional books because it's a relatively easy song to play. It's in the key of C, but it's a pretty easy song to read, a lot of quarter notes. But as soon as I heard it, the first time I taught it back in the mid-2000s, I recognized the melody immediately, and I said, wow, okay, so there's a connection there. And not all the young people today are hip to Elvis Presley as much, but, I mean, as many know, you know, a lot of people have heard this song, just as many as haven't. So,
0: yeah, that's terrific. Well, Aura Lee or Love Me Tender. Once again, we've got Jackson and Ben and Izzy playing together.

0: That was beautiful. It reminds me, too, you know, you can take an antibiotic like penicillin, and there's a parody of that song, when I have to take medicine, I'd like to take it orally, because you don't want a shot. You'd rather just take it that way. Alan Sherman.
1: I've heard that one. You've got the goods on the children's
0: part
1: of the world, don't you?
0: Yeah, let's get your mic. Sorry to have you in double here. Are you accepting additional students?
2: I have a little bit of room in my schedule right now, not a terribly large amount. Most of my students are in the Fox Chapel area and Hampton Township, Pine Richland, Deer Lakes. But at this point, I have a fairly busy schedule. I'm also a college student. I'm pursuing my accounting degree. So I have summer classes, and I've got the lessons to teach, and I've got a two-year-old to try and chase after. And I have a performance career and so
0: forth.
2: Yeah,
0: you're a busy guy.
2: I'm a busy guy. That's where all my hair went, you know, the stress.
0: Well, if you want to reach Izzy, may I give your email address?
2: By all means.
0: It's Izzy, I-Z-Z-Y, Izzy. I don't think you could spell Izzy any other way. Izzy @yahoo.com. I want to thank all three of you for being here today. I know you've got a song to close up with. Did either of you two have anything you meant to say that we may have missed? Okay, I just wanted to give you a chance. And it's really been great to have you here.
3: I'm just saying thank you for letting me come here today and play.
0: Oh, it's a pleasure, and I hope you'll come back, too.
4: Thank you.
0: Thanks to both of you. And Izzy, what are you going to close up with here?
2: We're going to close up here with Ode to Joy by Ludwig van Beethoven from the Ninth Symphony.

Beautifully done. Thank you again to Jackson Pharmakis, Ben Yorick, and Craig Izzy Arlett. And I'm sure you'll get a chance to hear these. I hope you will get a chance to hear them again, either performing on their own in a group. We're back here at the Saturday Light Brigade. Eli Alfieri is a senior at Woodland Hills High School. We'll catch up with him after he does his first song. Here he is.

0: Eli Alfieri.
1: All right.
0: Your voice, well, and guitar, but your voice sounds great.
1: Thank you.
0: Tell me
1: Thank
0: about
1: you.
0: That song.
1: It's all in the audit. All in the audit. Auto-tune.
0: Tell me about the song.
1: That was a song I wrote last year. It was actually sort of inspired by this guy named Chris McCandless that I got to learn about in school. And he came from a wealthier family, and he was on his way to becoming, I want to say, a lawyer or a doctor, one of those types of professions. And he actually ended up, his dad gave him, I think, $25,000 to sort of start off. And he donates it all to some charity, burns his pocket money, and he just walked around the entire country for a few years. And then he actually ended up going to Alaska.
0: Huh.
1: So I sort of saw that as a metaphor for, you know, just going towards whatever makes you have, you know, whatever makes you tick.
0: How did you learn about him?
1: My English teacher, actually, his name was John Dancesco. He was a very cool guy. He just brought in topics to class that would really interest me.
0: That's a pretty inspirational story. Now, you're at Woodland Hills. What neighborhood do you live in?
1: Edgewood.
0: Okay, it's good to have you here. Eli's playing guitar and singing original songs, and I put a picture of him up on Facebook a few moments ago that already has a few likes, and I'm glad you're enjoying his music this morning. I have a couple other things I'd like to talk about, but why don't we get ready to hear another song first. And what is it that you'd like to play next?
1: This is a song that's sort of about the tale of there's a guy in Greek mythology that would fly too close to the sun. His name was, I want to say, Icarus.
0: Icarus, yeah. That's one of the few ones I know. Greek mythology was always elusive to me, but I always liked Icarus.
1: It's interesting, yeah.
0: Yeah.
1: But, yeah, this song is, I didn't initially write it about him, but once I read the lyrics, I realized that was a good way to sum it up, so...

0: Ela, you're a really good writer.
1: Thank you.
0: That's a great song. How? What's your writing process like?
1: Oh.
2: I don't really have any control over it. I don't really try to think of a song. Most of the time, I see something and it plants this idea in my head, almost like, you know, that would be something cool to try to explain.
0: And when you say see something, you mean literally something visual?
2: Something. I'll see something in my head most of the time, or by things going on in the world. I guess it's really just a way to try to put something into my own language that I can understand and try to see it in front of me.
0: Yeah, and I, one thing I like is I think your songs are really relatable and understandable. So it, sometimes if you do that, if you try to translate what's in your head to other people, they might go,
2: they'll think you're crazy.
0: Well, or they won't be able to understand it. That line that, what was the line? Oh, gosh. Sorry that I can't remember it, but about thinking.
2: I forget them all the time. The more you think, the less you'll know. And the more you know, the more you'll think.
0: The more you'll think.
2: I want to say, yeah.
0: The context of the words in and around that line and that line itself were great. Are you playing out places much?
2: Not as much as I would like to be, but I would say at least I play a lot out with a jazz group of about at least once a week. With the guitar, I try to get out as often as I can.
0: What do you play with the jazz group?
2: We pretty much just do jazz standards, and then I have a friend that plays piano, and we compose together.
0: What instrument do you play when you're with the jazz group?
2: I play bass.
0: Okay.
2: Yeah, it's a lot of fun.
0: We ought to get you guys down here sometime.
2: They would all enjoy that. Yeah,
0: I know we would. Do you have any songs available for download? Or
2: yeah, actually, so the first two songs that you just heard were the first two songs on this album that I put out. It's on every single streaming service. It's called The Heart of the Sun.
0: Excellent. So look for that, Eli Alfieri, Alfieri, or just go to our website. You can click through to him. We have a link to him. I think if we're lucky, we'll have time for two more one or two, whichever you'd prefer.
2: It doesn't matter
0: to
2: me.
0: Let's see if we can get a couple in, because it's just such a pleasure to have you down here.
2: Let me shift through all these papers and see if I can find the right one.
0: Feel free to do that. If you're just joining us, you're listening to the Saturday Light Brigade. Thank you for doing that live.
2: This is one of my favorite songs that I've written that I really never get to play, because I've been playing a lot recently with a band, and whenever you put it to music with a band, it almost has one of those really upbeat country feels to it that I don't really think fits the song, but when it's just me with my guitar, it's almost like a campfire-ish song. It's called The Mountain in Me, and this is how it goes. It's about my friend Wyatt.

0: That's Eli Alfieri. What a great song.
1: I
0: love that song.
1: It's one of my favorites.
0: I know a Wyatt that I'm going to share that song with.
1: Okay.
0: It's probably not – your Wyatt isn't 8 years old, probably.
1: No. he's actually – I'm not sure if he's a real person. I thought that was a good name for the character.
0: You are listening to Eli Alfieri. We have one more song from him to go to hear this morning. I did want to I had one more question for you, which is forgive me for being a typical adult, but do you know what you're going to do after graduating this year?
1: I know what I want to do. What I'm going to do, that could be an entirely different conversation. But I'm going to try to – I know that I'm going to Pitt, so.
0: Well, that's great.
1: That'll just be a good start. We'll see where it goes from there.
0: Is that – what would you want to do?
1: I mean, obviously, I would – you know, this isn't bad.
0: Yeah, I could see you. I could see you traveling around and playing places.
1: That would be a lot of fun, but if that doesn't work out, I would like to get into teaching.
0: Ah, you'd be great at that, and it sounds like your English teacher is a pretty great teacher.
1: I've had a lot of teachers that have really inspired me. Yeah,
0: excellent. Is there anything else you'd like to say before your last song?
1: I definitely want to say hi to my sister. She's my best friend.
0: What's her name?
1: Libby.
0: Hey, Libby.
1: I want to say hello to my brother. Let me grab this paper. My brother, Leo, who is also my best friend.
0: Hello, Leo.
1: And my grandma and grandpa, both of them are listening right now, parents. I don't know. I guess it was a pretty stereotypical shout-out.
0: No, those are good.
1: Is that what everyone says?
0: Well, they don't say best friends, and they don't always remember to say them, so that's great. Any pets?
1: No.
0: That makes it really different with a pet.
1: yeah. No, I wouldn't call them pets. They're more like rascals. yeah. But anyway, this is this song right here is going to be from my next album. I'm not sure what it's called yet.
0: Thanks, Adi. Eli Alfieri.
1: It's called Angels Prevail is the title of the song.

0: Eli Alfieri.
1: Thank you very much.
0: I now want to turn to the person who's working to make things happen at City Theater and the Young Playwrights competition. And Dennis Robinson is his name. And Dennis, I know you're really new to City Theater. So, you know, Mark Masterson, he's listening. He's taking in every word. How are you today?
2: I'm great. How are you?
0: Tell me about yourself. And are you new to Pittsburgh?
2: I'm not new to Pittsburgh. So I'm the new Director of Education and Accessibility at City Theater. I've been there about 6 weeks now. I was actually at Pittsburgh Ballet Theater. I'm in the education department there before, and I also worked for the opera prior to that. So
0: you've got experience working here, which is a good thing. I mean, working locally. Tell me about your own background, though. Are you trained in theater?
2: I am. I was born and raised in Pittsburgh. I'm actually a Kappa alumnus.
0: Excellent.
2: So I went to Kappa for voice and then went to Carnegie Mellon for opera directing. And I've been in the arts education space since.
0: And, you know, a lot of groups do have a special arts education component. And I'm curious, you've clearly, that resonates with you a great deal. Why is that important in your mind? It's not an easy job.
2: It's not, but I think the arts are so important because it creates well-rounded individuals. I know many people focus on STEM education, but I think STEAM is what it should be. To make a well-rounded scientist or doctor or any of those things, I think if they have experience with music and drama and literature, it expands their horizons.
0: The other thing I think a lot of people may not consider is it's nice to have another reason to want to come to school,
2: right?
0: And to have friendships that are strengthened by participating in the arts, and that sometimes can make a huge difference.
2: Absolutely. I think it is one of the most inclusive things on earth, the arts, and everyone feels included and feels they can be a part of it.
0: Now, I want to be sure we introduce Ava Weidensol, who's here with us. Hi, Ava.
3: Hi.
0: And you are at Baldwin High School, go Highlanders. Can you tell me a little bit about yourself? And is there anybody you would like to acknowledge?
3: Well, I'm a freshman this year at Baldwin High School, like you said. I'm a really big fan of the arts, especially that pertaining to writing and painting. And I'd like to just give a shout out to Mason Baker and Stephanie Oakes, my best friends. Love you guys.
0: That's wonderful. What do you think makes a good friend? I'm curious.
3: Well, I think that a part of it is definitely being a good listener, but another important part is being able to relate to them and having similar interests. So the all of us really, really like art. We like to draw. We like to listen to music, and we bond over that a lot.
0: That's very good to hear. Tell me, I know we're here to talk about your play, but I'm curious about your art. What do you like to draw or paint? Or
3: I actually really like to paint, especially like faces and people and stuff like that.
0: Nice. Have you're a freshman this year, so you have a lot of time before you think about what you might want to do after high school. But have you thought about that yet?
3: I definitely have. I for sure want to keep with theater and maybe even go with playwriting in general. But I also definitely like to stay in Pittsburgh because I just think it's an amazing town, an amazing place to be.
0: Well, I'm glad to hear you say that. Who's here with you today?
3: My mom, my dad, and my younger sister, Lily, are here with me today.
0: I thought I saw a sister. Hi, Lily. Do you have any other siblings?
3: No, it's just me and Lil.
0: Okay. Well, it's wonderful to have you with us. So is this your first year being part of the Young Playwrights program?
3: Yeah, it is.
0: So can you sort of, like, let's rewind to the beginning, when you found out about it and how you got to where you are today. Can you walk us through that?
3: Well, I originally actually heard about it while I was on my way to the Shakespeare monologue contest. I'd noticed a poster up in the hallway, and I asked my English teacher that was taking us, oh, hey, what is that? And she explained to me how it worked and how you could enter. So that evening, I got on my computer and, like, looked it up. I thought it was really interesting, so I started, like, writing out a plot map of what I might want to do for something like that. Then I found it about a month later, a month before the final due date, and I was like, oh, yeah! And I finished it up, kind of got it to where I liked it to be, and after that, I entered it.
0: Wow. Was it hard to get it in by the deadline? Did you get it in on the day it was due?
3: I sort of worked in such a way so that during my first period, my English, I would be writing for it, and then I'd also work on it at home. So I was able to get it in on time, but it wasn't too difficult to get it in, like, before the end.
0: Had you ever written a play before?
3: Nope, this was my first time.
0: That's exciting. So what's its name?
3: It's called Words.
0: Words. And can you share a little bit about its characters and maybe the theme?
3: Well, first we have Miles. He's our main character. He's a pretty shy sort of kid. He loves to write poetry, and his favorite class is English class, which is taught by Mrs. Williams, and Mrs. Williams is, like, very kind to Miles. Like, he's a bit like the teacher's pet archetype.
0: Yeah.
3: So they have a pretty good relationship. And then his best friend is named Jared, and he and Jared have been friends for, like, forever, basically, and they're very close to one another. And Jared will often, like, read some of Miles's poetry and just, like, comment it on and stuff like that. They sort of mess around together. So that day, Miles is sort of in class, and Miss Williams mentions that there's a poetry contest, and automatically he's like, oh, yeah, this is going to be so cool. I'm going to sign up for this. But then she introduces a new character, that Brad. Brad used to bully Miles in middle school, so he gets very nervous about being around him. And so Miles, like, leaves the classroom, kind of takes a minute to breathe, and then whenever he comes back, he talks about the situation to Miss Williams. Miss Williams, like, reassures him, okay, everything will be fine, and as he's walking out, he signs up officially for the poetry contest. And then by the end of the day, he and Jared are walking out of, like, the lunchroom, and they look at the sign-up sheet, and the only other person who signs up is Brad.
0: The bully signs up. I almost want to ask you how this all resolves, but that may spoil it. What an interesting concept. And I don't want to be, you know, spoil things, but they must be astonished that Brad has signed up, right? Because they just assume he's a goof, he doesn't write, or he's not going to create poetry, and here he is signing up to do it.
3: Mm-hmm.
0: Wow. That's who mentored you as you worked on this? It sounds like you have a good relationship with your English teacher. Was he or she able to help you?
3: Yeah, actually, sort of two English teachers, because I'm in the advanced program at my school. So one of them was Miss Parks, who helped me, like, get into it. But I also had Mr. Shaner supporting me, especially with a lot of the more technical writing aspect.
0: And then once you drafted it and submitted it to City Theater, let me turn. By the way, if you're just joining us, we're talking about the City Theater Young Playwright competition, Young Playwrights contest. Ava Weidensaw is who you just heard very articulately explain the process so far and her play. Also with us is Dennis Robinson, director of education and inclusive
2: accessibility.
0: I was almost right.
2: Almost
0: at City Theater. So her play comes in along with, I would imagine, you know, dozens and dozens and dozens of
2: others. We have over 400 submissions every year.
0: Oh my goodness!
2: So, we whittled those down to 6 to present as part of our Young Playwrights Festival.
0: And do you provide any feedback in terms of polishing them? Is there a dramaturg that
2: absolutely
0: gets involved?
2: Each of the 6 winners get to work with a dramaturg throughout the summer, a professional dramaturg who does this for a living, and actually all 400 submissions get written feedback from dramaturgs and professionals in theater. So everyone who submits gets written feedback.
0: That's really exciting to know that you get that feedback. In fact, we were talking just about half an hour ago with some students from Pittsburgh Musical Theater and about auditions for college and whether you get feedback or not. And
2: right.
0: The answer was no, typically. And I know that would be frustrating to me to not get any feedback because you want to get better.
2: Me also, yeah.
0: And also learn. My memory is that a lot of times there will be many entries from a single school or maybe a teacher that sort of acts as a champion for the contest. What I find really amazing in Ava's case is it sounds to me like, you know, you were proactive on your own part. It wasn't seeing a poster in your school or having Miss Parks or your other teacher say something to you. You saw it while attending the August Wilson monologue contest. You researched it online and you did it. Am I right? That
2: right, yeah. We do residencies in many schools, and that leads to many of our submissions. But Ava hasn't done one of those, and she found us on her own, and we're glad she did.
0: That's fantastic. So will these plays be staged?
2: Yes. So on October 26th and 27th, we will have public performances. We'll have a middle school and high school performance each day at 1 and 6 p.m. And we invite everyone to come join us. And we'll also have 4 honorable mention readings on November 2nd at 2 p.m.
0: And my memory is these are professional actors.
2: Yeah, we hire professional directors and designers and actors to present and produce these 6 plays.
0: So if you want to find out what is coming out of minds of middle and high school students in terms of creativity, what themes emerge, it's a great chance to get to sample a whole bunch of different folks. Other winners include students from Pittsburgh Kappa, Lakeview High School, also Fox Chapel area,
2: yes.
0: I think is a winner.
2: Yes.
0: Turning back to you, Ava, have you been to any rehearsals of the play? What's that been like to hear professional actors and see professional actors bringing even more life to your words?
3: It's just like unreal. It's just so amazing to see that something that I wrote, that I created, could like come to life like that.
0: Yeah, I can't imagine. Have you ever given them feedback, maybe, you know, like, I didn't quite mean it the way you're saying it? Because I would imagine an actor would appreciate that.
3: Yeah, actually, during our very first read-through of the work as a group, we sort of went through words, and we found a couple of lines that, in the context that we wanted to present it in, maybe didn't make sense or needed to be reworded slightly. So we were also like very slightly editing the script as we went through to make something that translates best to the stage and expresses the themes that we want it to express.
0: How did you feel about that at the beginning? Did it seem natural to be doing that?
3: It really did. It was just amazing all the way through.
0: That's great. I'm not sure. I'm trying to put myself in your shoes if I would be enamored with my own words and would not want them to be edited. I think at that point in my life, I might resist editing unless it was my idea. So it's good that you're this collaborative. So I've two more questions for you, but the first one is, do you think this changed you in any way? Entering, I know the experience, well, first it will last a lifetime. It's not over yet, but just the process of actually writing a play, let alone winning this competition, but has it, made you look at things differently or impacted you?
3: Yeah, I guess that it really has. One of the big themes of my play is sort of looking at events from different perspectives and seeing how people can change over time. And I think that really helped me in my life to sort of, go with the flow, kind of see things from different perspectives than I normally would and just keep going.
0: That's excellent. And I'll ask my other question of you in a minute, but I want to turn back to Dennis. Having gone through this first time with City Theater, I don't even know how you would prepare to be doing this at the time you came in. Can you kind of describe what it's been like for you getting used to this?
2: Luckily, I have a great team of coworkers and colleagues who are helping me through. But it's wonderful being able to work with these young playwrights and get their stories on the stage. It's the 20th anniversary of the Young Playwrights Festival, and we're very proud that many of our young playwrights have gone on to continue playwriting, and they're in programs in dramatic writing at Yale and at NYU, and we're really proud about that.
0: My big final question is an easy one. Is there anything else you wanted to say or share about this experience or about anything in general that I may have not thought to ask you?
3: I think that one thing that I want to tell, like, anyone who's considering, like, writing something, or either a play or just any work, is to just keep writing even if you get stuck. Literally, this entire play concept was supposed to be sort of like a launch board for me to find my final one, and then I was like, hey, I might be onto something here, and just kept going with it.
0: That's great advice for everybody, I think, no matter what you're pursuing. Anything else you wanted to mention, Dennis?
2: No, but actually just that we'd love to have everyone join us on the 26th and 27th at City Theater on the South Side, and they can find more information at citytheatercompany.org, and theater spelled with an R-E.
0: The fancy way, citytheatercompany.org. And I would imagine we're not too far away from recruiting new playwrights.
2: We aren't. We would love submissions. Will be the deadline will be March 31st of 2020, and so get your pen to your paper or your fingers on your keyboards and submit to City Theater.
0: Excellent. Keyboard or pen and paper for you, Ava?
3: The keyboard, because it's easier to go back and edit.
0: Yeah, I would probably do the same thing. Thanks to both of you for being here, and good luck with the staging of the plays, and congratulations.
3: Thank you.
0: Look for more information, City Theater, Theatry, Theater, spelled the fancy way, company.org.
1: Wow, you're up early. Thanks for choosing to listen to Youth Express. This next segment is just for you.
0: Right now, I want to introduce you to Keisha Gomez. Ms. Keisha is the director of Hope for Tomorrow. You got your son here, too, this morning.
4: I sure do.
0: Malachi is there entertaining himself
4: as the
0: official mascot of Hope for Tomorrow. Can you explain a bit about Hope for Tomorrow and the work that you do?
4: Right. So we're glad to be back and good to see you. We've been coming through the years and it's always a warm welcome when we get here. So Hope for Tomorrow is a year-round out-of-school enrichment program. We work with youth who reside in the West End. And these youth come into our program beginning at the third through fifth grade level, and they stay with us to their second year post-secondary. So we don't just have youth that pop in here and there, and we don't see them again. They come in, and their families come in. We work with the entire family, and we just see them through the years. So we have some kids that started with us in the fifth grade level, and now they're ninth and tenth graders, which is really exciting. And again, it's a year-round program. So during the school year, we meet 3 days a week, and we offer different type of life skill classes along with academic enrichment and social engagement. And then during the summer, we have a all-day day camp for the kids.
0: And I understand everybody here is a counselor, right? Because of their work and attendance during the school year.
4: Right.
0: They are now paid camp counselors for the summer program, which is pretty exciting. Let's meet everybody, and then we'll talk about summer activities. And you think we should start with David? Why not?
4: Yeah.
0: He's there. Good morning. Could you tell me, I guess as we go around, your name, how old you are, what grade you're going into, and if you have any shout-outs, I'll help you through too. But David, we'll start with you. Good morning.
5: I'm David Wilson. And my age is 15. I just turned 15 on Tuesday.
4: Mm-hmm.
5: And the grade I'm going into is 10th.
0: What school will you be going to?
5: That's unidentified right now.
0: Still picking. What school did you leave last year?
5: Propel Montour.
0: So you might pick a new high school, it sounds like. Anybody you'd like to acknowledge or say hello to?
5: No
0: shout outs. Happy belated birthday.
5: Mm-hmm.
0: And next up is Jair. Good morning.
6: Good morning, everyone.
0: He's righty.
6: My name is Jair Johnson Mendoza. Long name, I know. Wait, what was the full question?
0: Oh, let's see. How old you are? Where you're going to be going to school in the fall? Grade?
6: So I am 17 years old, and right now I attend Nazareth Prep High School. It's a pretty nice place, a lot of motion, a lot of things to do. So, yeah, I can't wait to go back in the fall. And for a shout out, you know, just shout out to everyone in Pittsburgh,
0: you know?
6: Glad to talk to y'all. Also, if my mom, if she's listening, you know, shout out to you too.
0: You know she's listening.
6: She might be, I'm not going to lie.
0: If she's not listening now, she'll listen later. So, but she's.

0: And let's move over to Amaja, who's here. Good morning.
1: Good morning.
0: And your name and where you go to school, how old you are?
1: So my name is Amaja. I'm 17 years old, and I go to Kappa High School. I'm going into the 12th grade, and I'm excited to be here this morning.
0: Terrific. What's your major at Kappa?
1: My major is visual arts, so that consists of drawing, painting, digital technology, fabrics, ceramics, the whole nine.
0: That's fantastic. Well, it's nice to meet you. Any shout-outs or hellos?
1: To my whole family. They should be listening right now.
0: Excellent. And let's see who we have. Are you going to say hello? Did we talk you into it?
2: Hello. My name is Jasmine. I'm 14. And I don't live here, but I go to Richmond Middle
0: and
2: we're in Miami, Florida.
0: Okay. Well, it's nice to meet you. Do you have family here that
2: yes.
0: you visit during the summer?
2: Yes.
0: Fantastic.
2: Miss Keisha.
0: Oh, you're a niece of Miss Keisha.
2: Yes.
0: What grade are you going into?
2: I'm going into the ninth grade.
0: And your family back home might hear this, if not now, online. They might hear it later. Do you want to acknowledge anybody?
2: No.
0: Okay. And let's see who's on your left. What's your name?
3: I'm Maya.
0: Hi, Maya. And what grade are you going into?
3: I'm going to the ninth grade.
0: And?
3: I'm 14. And I'll be going to Obama Academy 6 through 8.
0: Excellent.
3: No, 6 through 12, sorry.
0: Yeah, excellent. Good school. Are you going to go for the IB program?
3: Yes.
0: Congratulations. That's a tough program. Would you like to say hi to anybody?
3: Yeah. Well, I say hi to my mom and my sister and my brother
0: and
3: my dad.
0: What's your brother's name?
3: I have three. Their names are Mason, Michael, and Malachi.
0: And you're Maya?
3: Yes.
0: You're all M's.
3: And my sister's name is Mia.
0: Mia Maya.
4: Woo. And your mom and dad.
0: Are your mom and dad's first name both M's?
3: Maria and Michael.
0: I love it. I've never, ever encountered that before. The M team. I like it. So let's talk about what you have planned for camp this summer. I understand there's going to be a fashion show. Can anybody tell me a little bit about that or anything that you've planned for summer at Hope for Tomorrow?
1: So starting off with the fashion show, I am co-chair of the executive committee, and it's going to be run by all youth. So it's everyone in the camp, campers and counselors included. We're going to have the whole entire thing run by youth. So we're going to have models, spoken word. We're going to have dance performers. We should have some rappers, and it's going to be a fun time. And it should be on July 25th.
0: That sounds like a lot to coordinate. What are some of the things you need to do?
1: We really just need to have meetings and good communication. We need to make sure that we reach everybody that we want to come and perform. We need to make sure that we reach our audience well so that they'll want to come out and bring their families with them. And we just need to make sure that we have everything cracked down, and this should be a good experience.
0: This is Amaja, who is one of the counselors for summer camp at Hope for Tomorrow. So the community at large will be able to come. It's not just for campers?
1: No, it's for everyone who wants to come.
0: And will there be fashions for both boys and girls, men, women, the whole nine yards?
1: Maya can speak more on that.
0: Excellent. Maya?
3: Okay, so the fashion show is like more like a showcase for like our work that we're doing on this. It'll be like what she said, dancers and rappers and spoken word and stuff. And it's like showing off what we can do as a youth when we come together. So there will be boy and girl models, and it's like a timeline, so back from the 60s, 70s, 80s, 90s, and 2000s.
0: Oh, very cool. But it's not just fashion. It sounds like it'll be self-expression and just kind of representing and yourselves, but also looking back in context and history, too. That sounds like a lot of fun. Maybe we'll be able to go to that and do some recordings that night so we can capture it for radio. Is the night set yet? Did I hear July 25th?
3: Yes.
0: Okay. Excellent.

0: Anybody else want to mention anything about any work in that event?
1: So I'm the technical advisor, if I'm correct. So I'm going to be the person working with the cameras, lights, all that different types of stuff. So while, you know, everyone else is doing their thing, I'll be probably like behind the curtain or something, you know. Oh, so-and-so is about to go on the stage. You know, I hit the lights, spotlights, whatever we can get our hands on. And my aim is just to make it look really nice, you know. Make the models, let them do their thing, and let me help them succeed even farther than what they're already doing.
0: That's a big job. Your job is to make it look really easy so that the audience, it seems magical, right?
1: I've done light before. Like, I've done lighting, for example, what's the show called? The Pittsburgh Brown Mama Monologues.
0: Yeah.
1: I've done lighting there before, too. It requires a lot of timing. Like, it seems so easy. You know, it's just a flick of a switch. But depending on how fast you flick it, you might get it too early, and then the person's exposed, and it's like, oh, no, you're supposed to flick it like 5 seconds later. And it's just like a lot of timing. Basically, the job requires precision.
0: That's a good description. I've never done it, actually. Well, I did it in 7th or 8th grade, but it wasn't as critical as what you're sounding. And if somebody's finishing their story and you turn off the lights like 5 seconds too early,
1: exactly,
0: it really shows. You seem really confident, though, in doing it, and that it's something you like doing.
1: I mean, it is nice because, you know, at the end of the day, it does take a full team to cooperate doing the show, and I would say the technical part is a nice size chunk of it, just because of the fact that, you know, you put on the show, someone's got to record it, someone's got to make sure that everything's visible. So I would say that since I do have the job, I do hold it with like a high regard, as I need to make sure that it's good so that I don't mess up.
0: Excellent. And David, do you have any role in the fashion show or the self-expression part of it? Anything you'll be doing?
2: No, not that I know of.
0: Okay. And what else is going on? So we talked about that. Are there some other activities this summer? If you're just joining us, Hope for Tomorrow's camp is just about ready to get started. And we are talking with camp counselors. Hope for Tomorrow is unique, and we're really appreciative of this, and that they're program holds on to the kids that are involved. This is not a one and done or even a two and done. Kids as young as Malachi, who is 8. How old are you again, Malachi? Did I get that right?
3: 8.
0: That's what I thought. Get involved and straight through, clear through to high school and maybe beyond too. What else? Ms. Keisha is here representing, along with the youth that we have. What else is going on this summer?
4: Yeah, so that's our main thing. The fashion show is the big event that the youth are going to be hosting. But another big thing we have is we're going to be partnering with the Saturday Light Brigade.
0: Yes, you are. I'm excited about that. We're coming weekly.
4: Yes.
0: Do we start Monday?
4: Yes. So that's really exciting for us. So with Hope for Tomorrow, most people in the city of Pittsburgh know us for our youth entrepreneur program. We focus a lot on giving the youth tools to become successful entrepreneurs. And for those who are not interested in that, we do a lot of fiscal management and empowerment for them. So what we usually have in the summer, we have guests who come in and talk about their jobs or their journey to becoming an entrepreneur. And the youth usually sit and listen, and then they have Q&A time. Well, this year, what's unique is that with us teaming up with the Saturday Light Brigade, we're actually going to have invited guests come in, and we're going to kind of host a talk show with the guests. And the youth are really excited about that because it's not the typical sit down and listen and, you know, maybe nod off or they talk about something you're not interested in. It kind of puts the power in their hands to ask certain questions and get, you know, a better idea of what these adults are doing. So the kids are really excited about that. And kind of what, like Jair mentioned earlier, everybody will have their role in this. So there'll be some who are going to be hosting the show. There will be some who are putting the questions together.
0: We'll have producers,
4: yeah, exactly.
0: And engineers.
4: Yep.
0: And I was going to say, with any luck, I don't even think we need luck because you all have the skill, we'll broadcast your programs that you create so other people can hear them. And I'm excited about that as well.
4: Mm-hmm.
0: So Hope for Tomorrow, how can people find more information about the general programming at Hope for Tomorrow?
4: Right. So our Facebook page is a great place to get information about us, Hope for Tomorrow, Inc., PA, when you visit Facebook. Our website as well is hopefortomorrowinc.org. They can always go through and see some of the youth. We have pictures and videos and things like that. And those are the main two ways that they can contact us. My contact information is there. Again, I am the executive director and also the co-founder. My husband, John Paul and I are the ones who began the organization about 10 years ago. So they can always reach out to us. We are always looking for volunteers, partners, more youth to join us. We started off with about 6 kids in our living room, and now we're up to about 70 kids who are enrolled in our year-round program. So we're always looking for more families who are looking to join our little village here at Hope for Tomorrow.
0: Now, I have one more question. Mm-hmm. For everybody, including you, Malachi, this has been kind of fun for me lately to ask this question. Mm. It's a question you've heard about before. If you had 3 wishes, what do you think your wishes might be? I'll give you a minute to think. Malachi, you immediately... that Malachi, the mascot, what are your 3 wishes? Make sure you speak into the microphone.
3: To be invisible, to have the power of the Flash, and like have the power as Superman.
0: Excellent! Wow, those came to you quickly. Any ideas what you would wish if you could? It could be anything in the world.
2: First, I'll wish for currency. Yeah, currency and. More wishes, and that's basically going to be it, because, if it was for infinite wishes, I can just get whatever I want.
0: You can use the wishes whatever you need to. I like it. What about you, Jair?
1: So, for me, it's a little difficult, because I have a lot of wishes that I wish I could bring to life, but I'd have to say my 3 main ones would be, one, that there's no more struggle in the world, because there's no real point to it. I mean, I'm still 17, so for me, I kind of still look at it through a child's eye a little bit. But to me, I feel like there's so many simple solutions that might not be as simple as they sound. But my second wish would probably be to have an infinite source of money, to be honest, because sometimes, I work a job, I'm working for Miss Keisha this summer, and I spend what I want to spend, and I don't need nothing else, and then something else pops on, boom, and I'm like, I want it, but I don't have enough cash for that, so I can't get that. And my third and final wish, I'm not sure, though. I'd probably say maybe a superpower, but, I don't know. My third is just kind of out there.
0: Yeah, you could fly. You could be invisible, or both.
1: Never know.
0: Thank you, and I sure agree with your first one, especially. Amacha, do you have any ideas what you would wish?
5: I had to think about this one. So my first wish would be to get into whatever college of my choice along with a good amount of scholarships, maybe a full ride. I like that. My second wish would be to have the power to make everything happen that I speak positively into the universe. And then my third wish... probably to just be able to go on some type of luxury vacation once every year and travel the world and stuff.
0: Great wishes. I'm always curious. Do you have some to share? Let's get the microphone up and come up a little closer so we can hear you.
6: Okay. I really only have 2 wishes. I wish that the world would be a better place, and I wish that I would reach my goals. In my dreams.
0: Those are great. And now we have 1 last set of wishes from Maya.
7: Okay. I wish that everyone was happy, because seeing people sad makes me sad. And I wish that I could see into the future so I could see what my life is like later. And that's all.
0: Wow. And Ms. Keisha, I'll bet that your wishes are already coming true when you look around you, but do you have any you'd like to add?
4: Yeah, that's a good point. I would wish for resources so that way I could provide, the youth are mentioning money and vacations and things like that, and I wish to give them the resources and the tools that they need to be able to have those things for themselves. And I also wish for hurt to be lessened in people. In the work I do, I see a lot of hurt, both in adults and in youth. And I wish for a way to help with those hurts. And lastly, I wish for more hope. I wish for more hope. A lot of people are hopeless and they only see what they don't have and they only see what they want. And I wish for more hope for tomorrow. My day is complete when I spend time with these young people who are able to look in the mirror and see themselves where they are now, and a lot of times be able to look into the future and see where they will be, and they have a glimmer of light in their eyes, and that's hope. So my last wish is for hope.
0: Thank you all from Hope for Tomorrow. Did anybody want to say anything they didn't get a chance to?
4: I just want to give a shout out to the Board of Hope for Tomorrow and all of our volunteers. We are volunteer run, and we have a lot of people who dedicate their time to these young people who are sitting here. So I want to thank them, and mostly to our parents. We have the most involved parents out there. So I want to thank them, and also to our sponsors, and to the West Side, the West End, and specifically Sheridan, where we live. Thank you all for the support.
0: Thanks. To all of you for coming. Somebody was starting to, anybody else? By all means. Well, great. Thank you all for being here today. It's a real pleasure. Hope for Tomorrow, Inc. is where you can find Hope for Tomorrow on Facebook and online. And we're looking forward to working with you this summer. And I hope to having you back either as a group or individually, and to broadcasting some of what you create this summer too. Thank you.
4: Thank you.
0: You'll get to meet him after his first song. Here is Elias Corey.

0: There you've got Elias Corey here at the Saturday Light Brigade. And it's nice to meet you. And can you tell me a little bit about yourself? We're starting to say you're 15. What community do you live in?
1: Well, I live in Oakland.
0: And when did you start playing guitar?
1: Well, about 2 years ago.
0: It was 2? Actually,
1: yeah.
0: That's pretty incredible. You're starting to say.
1: I actually started playing 2 years ago, and it was basically, a bet with my dad that, I could play. Yeah, I was pretending to play guitar, and then he said he'd give me $100, if I could actually play. I guess I won the bet.
0: He probably did, too. Does he play guitar also?
1: Oh, yeah.
0: Do the two of you ever play together?
1: Yeah.
0: What other things do you like to do?
1: I like to write songs and try to, get the community together by singing and stuff like that.
0: Tell me more about that. What do you do and just sort of how you get people together?
1: I like to play at community centers and open mics and things like that.
0: And how does... what drives your desire to do that?
1: And, to give people, some good music,
0: Yeah, it's got to make you feel great. You have a great voice. Have you always liked to sing?
1: Yeah. I've been practicing for the last, year and a half, and I'm seeing, I guess I'm pretty good at it.
0: Yeah, I would imagine. Do you play out a lot?
1: Oh, yeah. About almost every night at this point.
0: Where do you go? I guess if you're in Oakland, you've got a lot of choices.
1: I play at Hambones in Lawrenceville, the R Bar in Dormont, and Moondogs in Blawnox.
0: Well, that's great. You're playing alongside a lot of people that are probably older, I would imagine. Is there anybody you'd like to say hello to or acknowledge? We already mentioned your dad, who gave you some incentive here.
1: And I'd like to... give thanks to my mom, a big inspiration for me and my music interests and stuff like that.
0: Well, great. We're going to hear a couple more songs. Tell me about the first song you played.
1: That song's called This Town. I actually heard it on the radio myself, and I thought, that's a pretty cool song. And I wanted to learn that, and when I sing it, everyone usually likes it.
0: Great. Well, what are you going to do next?
1: I'm going to do a sort of an older song by Coldplay called Vie La Vida, but let's play it now.

0: Elias Corey here. You really are natural, I think. When you're self-taught entirely.
1: Oh, yes.
0: You really play well and sing well. I know the next song you're going to do is original. Are you writing a lot?
1: Yeah. I've been writing, you know, where I can, trying to just get ideas for stuff to write about. You know, there's so much to write about.
0: There sure is. I was curious, what's your process like? Do you keep a list of ideas? Or?
1: Yeah, kind of like that. I just write down some things that would sound good, you know, if it was a song and it has a meaning to it. And then I go from there and put some guitar to it, make it sound good.
0: Do you struggle getting to completion, or do you usually, once the ideas come together, know what you want?
1: Most of the time I'll have trouble if I, put the song away for about a week and then go back to it. But if I'm really into writing a song, you know, I can write in one take and just, like, you know, it's complete.
0: Do you find when you put it away that it's kind of amazing what can happen while you're not thinking about it?
1: Yeah.
0: If I get stuck and I park something for a while, I might wake up in the middle of the night and all of a sudden have the answer. Hmm. Have you thought about what you want to do after you're in 10th grade now?
1: Yes.
0: What you might want to do after graduating?
1: I was actually thinking, because I am really good at science, I was thinking of going into, like, biochemistry and maybe possibly getting my doctorate in medicine.
0: Excellent. That's a great objective. You know, music, I know so many people studying medicine that are really talented musically. They seem to go hand in hand. Also, computer science and music seems to often go hand in hand. I think we linked to some website. What's the best way for people to get in touch with your music? Do you have anything posted?
1: Yes, I have a Facebook page. It's called Elias Corey Band, and how you spell that is Elias Khouri Band.
0: Excellent. I'll make sure we link to that if we haven't already. I think we did this morning. And do you know when your next gig is for playing out?
1: I might be playing at the Oaks Theater next week out in Oakmont.
0: Yeah, that'd be a great. Have you been there?
1: Oh yeah, many times.
0: Yeah, that's a great venue. Do you ever busk at all?
1: Once or twice. I haven't really had much of the opportunity because of, you know, school and writing songs and all that, you know, work.
0: Yeah.
1: I try to.
0: Yeah, you do. I think you do. I think people would stop dead in their tracks to listen to you. I think your voice and your playing would just, people would say, wait, what? And just stop and listen. Is there anything else you'd like to say that I didn't get a chance to ask you about?
1: This next song, me and my friend Kaya wrote, and we kind of wrote the lyrics together, and, you know, I just put the guitar to it.
0: Excellent. Thank you for being here today. And here's the original now from Elias Corey.

0: Elias, Corey, thank you for being here. You sound, I hope you know how good you are. you really are fun to listen to, and that was a great song.
1: Thank you.
0: I hope we'll see you again. Thanks for being here with us.
1: Thank you.
0: And we did link to your Facebook page. I wanted to make sure, and indeed it's been up there all morning. The Saturday Light Brigade. You picked a good day to tune in because you're going to get to hear a couple guitarists who have joined us today. They're both students of Izzy, Craig, Izzy Arlett, and they are at Johnston Baugh's Music Centers. And we'll talk with Izzy as well as both of our young guitarists shortly, but we're going to begin with a duet that they will play together. Let's now listen to a couple of Izzy's great students.

0: That was terrific. It's not easy to play together that precisely, and you sounded great. Let me bring Izzy into the picture. Good morning.
1: Good morning, sir. How are you?
0: Hang on. We're going to get your mic fully on. Tell me a little bit about these two. Well, and your, you know, relationship teaching them. We'll give them a chance to talk too.
1: But. Yeah, they're much much more eloquent than I am. So, we have with us we have Jackson Farmakis, who is 11 years old, and we have Ben Urich, who is 12 years old. They've both been with me for 2 years, something to that effect, about 2 years. But they just met recently a couple of days ago. We just started practicing this together.
0: That's incredible. So yeah. They've only been playing together for a couple of years.
1: What was the couple of, they've been playing.
0: Or a couple Ben, of days, I mean.
1: They've been playing together for a couple of days. Ben was playing for a couple of years before he came to study with me. And Jackson, you started with me pretty much from the beginning, right? But they, it was just Wednesday when we got together for the first time, this past Wednesday, and then we practiced for a little while yesterday. But these are two of my strongest readers, people who read music. Not everybody, in my teaching practice, I do a little bit of, some people work better doing pop music and learning songs that they're more, you know, songs from the radio and so forth. And some people work a little bit better working out of a more traditional method book. And these two are two of the stronger readers, which I think it puts you in a position to be able to, you know, you can jump in and you know, as long as you know how to read, you just got to practice it a few times and you're good to go. It makes for a little bit more complete of a musician, I think.
0: Sure. Well, it's like learning a language. You can communicate
1: exactly
0: with lots of people,
1: yeah,
0: and in the case of music, with people all over the world.
1: Even people who don't speak your spoken language. You
0: yeah
1: know, I could sit down with somebody from Tibet, and if we both know how music works, we can get something happening.
0: Yeah, it's pretty amazing. Tell me about yourself, Izzy. Are you from this area originally?
1: I grew up in the west end of Pittsburgh in Elliott, and now I live in the North Hills with my girlfriend and our son and our dog Chewbacca. And I play around Pittsburgh with, I play in several different groups. I freelance a bit, but I work mainly in a group called the Move Makers, dance band, cover band. And I also work with people like Fat Man D and Christiana D and Guaracha Latin Dance Band. I've been associated with them for many years. I was in Dr. Zoot. I've played in lots of different groups around Pittsburgh. Yeah.
0: Yeah. And a shout out to Fat Man D.
1: A little shout out. She's good people.
0: We love you. She is. and Tommy, too. We'll let Tommy.
1: Quite. two of the more colorful people I've ever known in my life.
0: You bet. What's your son's name?
1: My son's name is Christian.
0: How old is he?
1: He is a little over two.
0: Oh, okay. We had another. There's a Christian.
1: There is a Christian.
0: One of you have a Christian in your
1: dad,
0: family.
1: Yeah.
0: Who is here, too. We'll talk to you two in a little bit. Also, but why don't we have you play your next duet? I think your first one was called Playtime.
1: That's correct. It was an arrangement from the Mel Bay Method book, but it was originally written by Ignaz Pleyel. I don't know if I'm getting the pronunciation right.
0: There really is a Mel Bay. Did you guys know that? He's not. He really is real.
1: He was a guy, yeah.
0: And he passed away only within the last 5 years or so.
1: Yeah.
0: And it's kind of amazing.
1: I always find interesting about his method book that it hasn't really changed much since 1948 when it was originally published. But so it lacks, you know, I mean, this is a book that practically predates rock and roll. But I find as a method, like scientifically speaking, it works. You know, it doesn't have to change as far as getting people working on a progressive method. It works, you know. It's the one I learned from. It's the one that, you know, I teach students from. My teacher learned from. So,
0: yeah.
1: The next piece that we'll do is a duet, another duet for the two lads called The Little Prince, and it's by Jacques Ferriol-Mazas.
0: Okay, and again, we have Jackson Farmakis and Ben Urich playing together from Johnston-Boz Music Centers.
1: And

0: You guys are terrific. Let's pass that microphone over to Jackson while I tell him that I know your dad and I know your uncle. I actually see your uncle, Jason, a lot. He's kind of a quiet guy. No, not at all. Tell me about yourself, Jackson. How old are you? Where do you go to school?
1: I'm 11, and I go to Central Elementary in Hampton.
0: And what attracted you to learn how to play the guitar? Do you remember, a desire to play, or what got you interested?
1: My uncle. I saw one day that he had a lot of guitars, and I asked him if I think I should play.
0: This is Jason, Uncle Jason. I know he's played in some bands before. Did you grab an electric guitar to start with?
1: Yes.
0: And now you're playing acoustic. Why did you move to acoustic?
1: It's just for this occasion today.
0: Okay, so you still like to play electric also. What kind of music do you like?
1: I like all different kinds of music, it's hard to say.
0: That's great to know that. Do you want to say any shout-outs or hello to anybody that's listening?
1: I would like to say hi to my uncle, who I know who's listening, and I hope he thinks I played good today.
0: I'll bet he does, because you did play extremely well. Let's meet Ben, who's next to you, Ben Yorick. And how are you, Ben?
2: Good, how are you?
0: Good, thanks. How old are you and where do you go to school?
2: I'm 12 years old and I'm actually homeschooled, but I live in the Pine Richland School District.
0: It's amazing to me that you guys have only really just met within the last few days and you've got Izzy as your teacher in common. Is it hard to play with another person that you've barely met?
2: It actually makes it much easier.
0: Really? How come?
2: It just makes the song sound better.
0: Okay, so you can rely on one another to sort of play off of each other.
2: Yeah.
0: Rather than being by yourself. We'll sort of share the microphone. Do you feel that way too, Jackson, in terms of learning to play with somebody?
1: Yeah, because if you make a mistake, the other guy who's playing covers it for you so it doesn't sound like the song's all messed up.
0: That really makes sense, and plus it's good experience if you're in a band or want to. Are either of you in bands? Not yet.
2: No, not yet.
0: But maybe soon. What else do you like to do, Ben, for fun?
2: I play lacrosse, and I don't do that much else.
0: Yeah, well, that's a tough question. I'm sure you probably like to read and do other things, but how did you find the guitar?
2: When I was about 6 years old, my dad just pulled out his old guitar, and I started playing it just to try it out, and then I liked it, and so I started taking lessons.
0: That's great. You both have the same kind of experience, having a family member get you into music. Let me ask Jackson the same question before I forget. I was curious what else you like to do in addition to guitar.
1: I play soccer all week, and I usually have soccer games on the weekends.
0: Yes, you guys are pretty well-rounded. You're playing things outside. Do you play any other instruments?
1: And I also play a saxophone.
0: Wow. So you could be your own band. And Izzy's saying you're a pretty good sax player. Let me get the mic back to Ben and just ask if you wanted to say hello to anybody.
2: I think my grandparents are listening, and so I just wanted to say hi if you're listening.
0: Excellent. I hope they are. Yeah. With any luck, they are. And thanks. We'll get the microphone now back to Izzy. And Izzy can introduce the next piece. I think it's one we're going to recognize. Tell us a little bit about who we'll be playing.
3: Well, I'm going to be joining the boys for the next three pieces. These are all arrangements of duets and guitar ensemble trios. which is something that I did when I was in high school. I went to Kappa High School, and I was part of the guitar ensemble there. And I really fell in love with the idea of, I mean, where I, you know, in my mind, the more guitars, the better. There could be 20, and it would be even, you know, it would be that much better exponentially. But we're going to do an arrangement of the English folk song Scarborough Fair, as made famous by Simon and Garfunkel.
0: Once again, these are students of Izzy, who is an instructor, Craig Arlett, his full name, out at Johnston Baugh's Music Center.
3: Two, three, one, two, three.

0: That was really nicely done. And a lot of folks don't know how old that song is. It goes a long way back. 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You can type an email and it will come right to us. Izzy, describe this once again. I see Love Me Tender is it, but it's actually got another name.
1: It's a little bit of both, I suppose. The when you got a melody, it can be all sorts of different songs if you change the words. This is an old American folk song. I believe it's from the Civil War era, called Aura Lee, which Elvis Presley changed the words of and adapted to make his big hit Love Me Tender.
0: I never made that connection.
1: Yeah. As soon as I heard it, Aura Lee has been a standard in a lot of instructional books because it's a relatively easy song to play. It's in the key of C, but it's a pretty easy song to read, a lot of quarter notes. But as soon as I heard it, the first time I taught it back in the mid-2000s, I recognized the melody immediately, and I said, wow, okay, so there's a connection there. And not all the young people today are hip to Elvis Presley as much, but, I mean, as many know, a lot of people have heard this song, just as many as haven't. So,
0: yeah, that's terrific. Well, Aura Lee or Love Me Tender. Once again, we've got Jackson and Ben and Izzy playing together.

0: That was beautiful. It reminds me, too, you know, you can take an antibiotic like penicillin, and there's a parody of that song, when I have to take medicine, I'd like to take it orally, because you don't want a shot. You'd rather just take it that way. Alan Sherman.
1: I've heard that one. You've got the goods on the children's
0: part
1: of the world, don't you?
0: Yeah, let's get your mic. Sorry to have you in a double here. Are you accepting additional students?
2: I have a little bit of room in my schedule right now, not a terribly large amount. Most of my students are in the Fox Chapel area and Hampton Township, Pine Richland, Deer Lakes. But at this point, I have a fairly busy schedule. I'm also a college student. I'm pursuing my accounting degree. So I have summer classes, and I've got the lessons to teach, and I've got a two-year-old to try and chase after. And I have a performance career and so
0: forth.
2: You know,
0: you're a busy guy.
2: I'm a busy guy. That's where all my hair went, you know, the stress.
0: Well, if you want to reach Izzy, may I give your email address?
2: By all means.
0: It's Izzy. I don't think you could spell Izzy any other way. Izzy_PGH@yahoo.com. I want to thank all three of you for being here today. I know you've got a song to close up with. Did either of you two have anything you meant to say that we may have missed? Okay, I just wanted to give you a chance. And it's really been great to have you here.
3: I'm just saying thank you for letting me come here today and play.
0: Oh, it's a pleasure, and I hope you'll come back, too.
4: Thank you.
0: Thanks to both of you. And Izzy, what are you going to close up with here?
2: We're going to close up here with Ode to Joy by Ludwig van Beethoven from the Ninth Symphony.

0: Beautifully done. Thank you again to Jackson Pharmakis, Ben Yorick, and Craig Izzy Arlett. And I'm sure you'll get a chance to hear these. I hope you will get a chance to hear them again, either performing on their own in a group. We're back here at the Saturday Light Brigade.
1: Wow, you're up early. Thanks for choosing to listen to Youth Express. This next segment is just for you.
0: Eli Alfieri is a senior at Woodland Hills High School. We'll catch up with him after he does his first song. Here he is.

0: Eli Alfieri.
1: All right.
0: Your voice, well, and guitar, but your voice sounds great.
1: Thank you.
0: Tell me
1: Thank
0: about
1: you.
0: That song.
1: It's all in the audit. All in the audit. Auto-tune.
0: Tell me about the song.
1: That was a song I wrote last year. It was actually sort of inspired by this guy named Chris McCandless that I got to learn about in school, and he came from a wealthier family, and he was on his way to becoming, I want to say, a lawyer or a doctor, one of those types of professions. And he actually ended up, his dad gave him, I think, $25,000 to sort of start off. And he donates it all to some charity, burns his pocket money, and he just walked around the entire country for a few years. And then he actually ended up going to Alaska.
0: Huh.
1: So I sort of saw that as a metaphor for, you know, just going towards whatever makes you have, you know, whatever makes you tick.
0: How did you learn about him?
1: My English teacher, actually, his name was John Dancesco. He was a very cool guy. He just brought in topics to class that would really interest me.
0: That's a pretty inspirational story. Now, you're at Woodland Hills. What neighborhood do you live in?
1: Edgewood.
0: Okay, it's good to have you here. Eli's playing guitar and singing original songs, and I put a picture of him up on Facebook a few moments ago that already has a few likes, and I'm glad you're enjoying his music this morning. I have a couple other things I'd like to talk about, but why don't we get ready to hear another song first. And what is it that you'd like to play next?
1: This is a song that's sort of about the tale of there's a guy in Greek mythology that would fly too close to the sun.
0: That's,
1: his name was, I want to say, Icarus.
0: Icarus, yeah. That's one of the few ones I know. Greek mythology was always elusive to me, but I always liked Icarus.
1: It's interesting, yeah.
0: Yeah.
1: But, this song is, I didn't initially write it about him, but once I read the lyrics, I realized that was a

0: Ela, you're a really good writer.
1: Thank you.
0: That's a great song. What's your writing process like?
1: Oh. I don't really have any control over it. I don't really try to think of a song. Most of the time, I see something and it plants this idea in my head, almost like, you know, that would be something cool to try to explain.
0: And when you say see something, you mean literally something visual?
1: I'll see something in my head most of the time, or by things going on in the world. I guess it's really just a way to try to put something into my own language that I can understand and try to see it in front of me.
0: Yeah, and I, one thing I like is I think your songs are really relatable and understandable. So sometimes if you do that, if you try to translate what's in your head to other people, they might go,
1: Yeah, they'll think you're crazy.
0: Well, or they won't be able to understand it. That line that – what was the line – oh, gosh. Sorry that I can't remember it, but about thinking.
1: I forget them all the time. The more you think, the less you'll know, and the more you know, the

0: more you'll think.
1: More you'll think.
0: I want to say, yeah.
1: The context of the words in and around that line and that line itself were great. Are you playing out places much?
0: Not as much as I would like to be, but I would say at least I play a lot out with a jazz group of about at least once a week. With the guitar, I try to get out as often as I can.
1: What do you play with the jazz group?
0: We pretty much just do jazz standards, and then I have a friend that plays piano, and we compose together.
1: What instrument do you play when you're with the jazz group?
0: I play bass.
1: Okay.
0: Yeah, it's a lot of fun.
1: We ought to get you guys down here sometime.
0: I think they would all enjoy that. Yeah.
1: I know we would. Do you have any songs available for download or?
0: Yeah, actually, so the first two songs that you just heard were the first two songs on this album that I put out. It's on every single streaming service. It's called The Heart of the Sun.
1: Excellent. So look for that. Eli Alfieri, Alfieri, or just go to our website. You can click through to him. We have a link to him. I think if we're lucky, we'll have time for two more if you're up for it. One or two, whichever you'd prefer.
0: It doesn't matter
1: to
0: me.
1: Let's see if we can get a couple in because it's just such a pleasure to have you down here.
0: Let me shift through all these papers and see if I can find the right one.
1: Feel free to do that. If you're just joining us, you're listening to the Saturday Light Brigade. Thank you for doing that live.
0: This is one of my favorite songs that I've written that I really never get to play because I've been playing a lot recently with a band, and whenever you put it to music with a band, it almost has one of those really upbeat country feels to it that I don't really think fits the song, but when it's just me with my guitar, it's almost like a campfire-ish song. It's called The Mountain in Me, and this is how it goes. It's about my friend Wyatt.

0: That's Eli Alfieri. What a great song. I love that song.
1: It's one of my favorites.
0: I know a Wyatt that I'm going to share that song with.
1: Okay.
0: It's probably not – your Wyatt isn't 8 years old, probably.
1: No. he's actually – I'm not sure if he's a real person, I thought that was a good name for the character.
0: You are listening to Eli Alfieri. We have one more song from him to go to hear this morning. I did want to – I had one more question for you, which is forgive me for being a typical adult, but do you know what you're going to do after graduating this year?
1: I know what I want to do. What I'm going to do, that could be an entirely different conversation. But I'm going to try to – I know that I'm going to Pitt, so.
0: Well, that's great.
1: That'll just be a good start. We'll see where it goes there.
0: Is that – what would you want to do?
1: Obviously, I would – you know, this isn't bad.
0: Yeah, I could see you. I could see you traveling around and playing places.
1: That would be a lot of fun, but if that doesn't work out, I would like to get into teaching.
0: Ah, you'd be great at that, and it sounds like your English teacher is a pretty great teacher.
1: I've had a lot of teachers that have really inspired me. Yeah,
0: excellent. Is there anything else you'd like to say before your last song?
1: I definitely want to say hi to my sister. She's my best friend.
0: What's her name?
1: Libby.
0: Hey, Libby.
1: I want to say hello to my brother. Let me grab this paper. My brother, Leo, who is also my best friend.
0: Hello, Leo.
1: And my grandma and grandpa, both of them are listening right now, parents. I don't know. I guess that was a pretty stereotypical shout-out.
0: No, those are good.
1: Is that what everyone says?
0: Well, they don't say best friends, and they don't always remember to say them, so that's great. Any pets?
1: No.
0: That makes it really different with a pet.
1: yeah. No. I wouldn't call them pets. They're more like rascals. Anyway, this song right here is going to be from my next album. I'm not sure what it's called yet.
0: Thanks, Adi. Eli Alfieri.
1: It's called Angels Prevail is the title of the song.

0: Eli Alfieri.
1: Thank you very much.
0: I now want to turn to the person who's working to make things happen at City Theater, the Young Playwrights competition. And Dennis Robinson is his name. And Dennis, I know you're really new to City Theater. So, you know, Mark Masterson, he's listening. He's taking in every word. How are you today?
2: I'm great. How are you?
0: Tell me about yourself. And are you new to Pittsburgh?
2: I'm not new to Pittsburgh. So I'm the new Director of Education and Accessibility at City Theater. I've been there about 6 weeks now. I was actually at Pittsburgh Ballet Theater. I'm in the education department there before, and I also worked for the opera prior to that. So
0: you've got experience working here, which is a good thing. I mean, working locally. Tell me about your own background, though. Are you trained in theater?
2: I am. I was born and raised in Pittsburgh. I'm actually a Kappa alumnus.
0: Excellent.
2: So I went to Kappa for voice and then went to Carnegie Mellon for opera directing. And I've been in the arts education space since.
0: And, you know, a lot of groups do have a special arts education component. And I'm curious, you've clearly that resonates with you a great deal. Why is that important in your mind? It's not an easy job.
2: It's not, but I think the arts are so important because it creates well-rounded individuals. I know many people focus on STEM education, but I think STEAM is what it should be. To make a well-rounded scientist or doctor or any of those things, I think if they have experience with music and drama and literature, it expands their horizons.
0: The other thing I think a lot of people may not consider is it's nice to have another reason to want to come to school,
2: right?
0: And to have friendships that are strengthened by participating in the arts, and that sometimes can make a huge difference.
2: Absolutely. I think it is one of the most inclusive things on earth, the arts, and everyone feels included and feels they can be a part of it.
0: Now, I want to be sure we introduce Ava Weidensall, who's here with us. Hi, Ava.
3: Hi.
0: And you are at Baldwin High School, Go Highlanders. Can you tell me a little bit about yourself? And is there anybody you would like to acknowledge?
3: Well, I'm a freshman this year at Baldwin High School, like you said. I'm a really big fan of the arts, especially that pertaining to writing and painting. And I'd like to just give a shout out to Mason Baker and Stephanie Oakes, my best friends. Love you guys.
0: That's wonderful. What do you think makes a good friend? I'm curious.
3: Well, I think that a part of it is definitely being a good listener, but another important part is being able to relate to them and having similar interests. So all of us really, really like art. We like to draw. We like to listen to music, and we bond over that a lot.
0: That's very good to hear. Tell me, I know we're here to talk about your play, but I'm curious about your art. What do you like to draw or paint? Or
3: I actually really like to paint, especially like faces and people and stuff like that.
0: Nice. Have you're a freshman this year, so you have a lot of time before you think about what you might want to do after high school. But have you thought about that yet?
3: I definitely have. I for sure want to keep with theater and maybe even go with playwriting in general, but I also definitely like to stay in Pittsburgh because I just think it's an amazing town, an amazing place to be.
0: Well, I'm glad to hear you say that. Who's here with you today?
3: My mom, my dad, and my younger sister Lily are here with me today.
0: I thought I saw a sister. Hi, Lily. Do you have any other siblings?
3: No, it's just me and Lil.
0: Okay. Well, it's wonderful to have you with us. So is this your first year being part of the Young Playwrights program?
3: Yeah, it is.
0: So can you sort of like let's rewind to the beginning, when you found out about it and how you got to where you are today. Can you walk us through that?
3: Well, I originally actually heard about it while I was on my way to the Shakespeare monologue contest. I'd noticed a poster up in the hallway, and I asked my English teacher that was taking us, oh, hey, what is that? And she explained to me how it worked and how you could enter. So that evening, I got on my computer and, like, looked it up. I thought it was really interesting, so I started, like, writing out a plot map of what I might want to do for something like that. Then I found it about a month later, a month before the final due date, and I was like, oh, yeah! And I finished it up, kind of got it to where I liked it to be, and after that, I entered it.
0: Wow. Was it hard to get it in by the deadline? Did you get it in on the day it was due?
3: I sort of worked in such a way so that during my first period, my English, I would be writing for it, and then I'd also work on it at home. So I was able to get it in on time, but it wasn't too difficult to get it in, like, before the end.
0: Had you ever written a play before?
3: Nope, this was my first time.
0: That's exciting. So what's its name?
3: It's called Words.
0: Words. And can you share a little bit about its characters and maybe the theme?
3: Well, first we have Miles. He's our main character. He's a pretty shy sort of kid. He loves to write poetry, and his favorite class is English class, which is taught by Mrs. Williams, and Mrs. Williams is, like, very kind to Miles. Like, he's a bit like the teacher's pet archetype.
0: Yeah.
3: So they have a pretty good relationship. And then his best friend is named Jared, and he and Jared have been friends for, like, forever, basically, and they're very close to one another. And Jared will often, read some of Miles's poetry and just, like, comment it on and stuff like that. They sort of mess around together. So that day, Miles is sort of in class, and Miss Williams mentions that there's a poetry contest, and automatically he's like, oh, yeah, this is going to be so cool. I'm going to sign up for this. But then she introduces a new character, that Brad. Brad used to bully Miles in middle school, so he gets very nervous about being around him. And so Miles, like, leaves the classroom, kind of takes a minute to breathe, and then whenever he comes back, he talks about the situation to Miss Williams. Miss Williams, like, reassures him, okay, everything will be fine, and as he's walking out, he signs up officially for the poetry contest, and then by the end of the day, he and Jared are walking out of, like, the lunchroom, and they look at the sign-up sheet, and the only other person who signs up is Brad.
0: The bully signs up.
3: Mm-hmm.
0: I almost want to ask you how this all resolves, but that may spoil it. What an interesting concept. And I don't want to be, spoil things, but they must be astonished that Brad has signed up, right? Because they just assume he's a goof, he doesn't write, or he's not going to create poetry, and here he is signing up to do it.
3: Mm-hmm.
0: Wow. That's who mentored you as you worked on this? It sounds like you have a good relationship with your English teacher. Was he or she able to help you?
3: Yeah, actually, sort of two English teachers, because I'm in the advanced program at my school. So one of them was Miss Parks, who helped me, like, get into it. But I also had Mr. Shaner supporting me, especially with a lot of the more technical writing aspect.
0: And then once you drafted it and submitted it to City Theater, let me turn. By the way, if you're just joining us, we're talking about the City Theater Young Playwright competition, Young Playwrights contest. Ava Weidensaw is who you just heard very articulately explain the process so far and her play. Also with us is Dennis Robinson, director of education and inclusive
2: accessibility.
0: I was almost right.
2: Almost
0: at City Theater. So her play comes in along with, I would imagine, dozens and dozens and dozens of
2: we
0: others.
2: We have over 400 submissions every year.
0: Oh my goodness!
2: So, we whittled those down to 6 to present as part of our Young Playwrights Festival.
0: And do you provide any feedback in terms of polishing them? Is there a dramaturg that
2: absolutely
0: gets involved?
2: Each of the 6 winners get to work with a dramaturg throughout the summer, a professional dramaturg who does this for a living, and actually all 400 submissions get written feedback from dramaturgs and professionals in theater. So everyone who submits gets written feedback.
0: That's really exciting to know that you get that feedback. In fact, we were talking just about half an hour ago with some students from Pittsburgh Musical Theater and about auditions for college and whether you get feedback or not. And
2: right.
0: The answer was no, typically. And I know that would be frustrating to me to not get any feedback because you want to get better.
2: Me also, yeah.
0: And also learn. My memory is that a lot of times there will be many entries from a single school or maybe a teacher that sort of acts as a champion for the contest. What I find really amazing in Ava's case is it sounds to me like, you were proactive on your own part. It wasn't seeing a poster in your school or having Miss Parks or your other teacher say something to you. You saw it while attending the August Wilson monologue contest. You researched it online and you did it. Am I right? That
2: right, yeah. We do residencies in many schools, and that leads to many of our submissions. But Ava hasn't done one of those, and she found us on her own, and we're glad she did.
0: That's fantastic. So will these plays be staged?
2: Yes. So on October 26th and 27th, we will have public performances. We'll have a middle school and high school performance each day at 1 and 6 p.m. And we invite everyone to come join us. And we'll also have 4 honorable mention readings on November 2nd at 2 p.m.
0: And my memory is these are professional actors.
2: Yeah, we hire professional directors and designers and actors to present and produce these 6 plays.
0: So if you want to find out what is coming out of minds of middle and high school students in terms of creativity, what themes emerge, it's a great chance to get to sample a whole bunch of different folks. Other winners include students from Pittsburgh Kappa, Lakeview High School, also Fox Chapel area,
2: yes.
0: I think is a winner.
2: Yes.
0: Turning back to you, Ava, have you been to any rehearsals of the play? What's that been like to hear professional actors and see professional actors bringing even more life to your words?
3: It's just like unreal. It's just so amazing to see that something that I wrote, that I created, could like come to life like that.
0: Yeah, I can't imagine. Have you ever given them feedback, maybe, like, I didn't quite mean it the way you're saying it? Because I would imagine an actor would appreciate that.
3: Yeah, actually, during our very first read-through of the work as a group, we sort of went through words, and we found a couple of lines that, in the context that we wanted to present it in, maybe didn't make sense or needed to be reworded slightly. So we were also like very slightly editing the script as we went through to make something that translates best to the stage and expresses the themes that we want it to express.
0: How did you feel about that at the beginning? Did it seem natural to be doing that?
3: It really did. It was just amazing all the way through.
0: That's great. I'm not sure. I've tried to put myself in your shoes if I would be enamored with my own words and would not want them to be edited. I think at that point in my life, I might resist editing unless it was my idea. So it's good that you're this collaborative. So I've two more questions for you, but the first one is, do you think this changed you in any way? I know the experience, well, first it will last a lifetime. It's not over yet, but just the process of actually writing a play, let alone winning this competition, but has it, made you look at things differently or impacted you?
3: Yeah, I guess that it really has. One of the big themes of my play is sort of looking at events from different perspectives and seeing how people can change over time. And I think that really helped me in my life to sort of, go with the flow, kind of see things from different perspectives than I normally would and just keep going.
0: That's excellent. And I'll ask my other question of you in a minute, but I want to turn back to Dennis. Having gone through this first time with City Theater, I don't even know how you would prepare to be doing this at the time you came in. Can you kind of describe what it's been like for you getting used to this?
2: Luckily, I have a great team of coworkers and colleagues who are helping me through. But it's wonderful being able to work with these young playwrights and get their stories on the stage. It's the 20th anniversary of the Young Playwrights Festival, and we're very proud that many of our young playwrights have gone on to continue playwriting, and they're in programs in dramatic writing at Yale and at NYU, and we're really proud about that.
0: My big final question is an easy one. Is there anything else you wanted to say or share about this experience or about anything in general that I may have not thought to ask you?
3: I think that one thing that I want to tell, anyone who's considering, writing something, or either a play or just any work, is to just keep writing even if you get stuck. Literally, this entire play concept was supposed to be sort of like a launch board for me to find my final one, and then I was like, hey, I might be onto something here, and just kept going with it.
0: That's great advice for everybody, I think, no matter what you're pursuing. Anything else you wanted to mention, Dennis?
2: We'd love to have everyone join us on the 26th and 27th at City Theater on the South Side. And they can find more information at citytheatercompany.org, and theater spelled with an R-E.
0: The fancy way. Citytheatercompany.org. And I would imagine we're not too far away from recruiting new playwrights.
2: We aren't. We would love submissions. Will be the deadline will be March 31st of 2020, and so get your pen to your paper or your fingers on your keyboards and submit to City Theater.
0: Excellent. Keyboard or pen and paper for you, Ava?
3: The keyboard, because it's easier to go back and edit.
0: Yeah, I would probably do the same thing. Thanks to both of you for being here, and good luck with the staging of the plays, and congratulations.
3: Thank you.
0: Look for more information, City Theater, Theatry Theater, spelled the fancy way, company.org. Right now, I want to introduce you to Keisha Gomez. Ms. Keisha is the director of Hope for Tomorrow. You got your son here too this morning.
1: I sure do.
0: Malachi is there entertaining himself
1: as the
0: official mascot of Hope for Tomorrow. Can you explain a bit about Hope for Tomorrow and the work that you do?
1: Right. So we're glad to be back and good to see you. We've been coming through the years and it's always a warm welcome when we get here. So Hope for Tomorrow is a year-round out-of-school enrichment program. We work with youth who reside in the West End, and these youth come into our program beginning at the third through fifth grade level, and they stay with us to their second year post-secondary. So we don't just have youth that pop in here and there and we don't see them again. They come in and their families come in. We work with the entire family and we just see them through the years. So we have some kids that started with us in the fifth grade level and now they're ninth and 10th graders, which is really exciting. And again, it's a year-round program. So during the school year, we meet 3 days a week and we offer different type of life skill classes along with academic enrichment and social engagement. And then during the summer, we have a all-day day camp for the kids.
0: And I understand everybody here is a counselor, right? Because of their work and attendance during the school year.
1: Right.
0: They are now paid camp counselors for the summer program, which is pretty exciting. Let's meet everybody, and then we'll talk about summer activities. And you think we should start with David? Why not?
1: Yeah.
0: He's there. Good morning. Could you tell me, I guess as we go around, your name, how old you are, what grade you're going into, and if you have any shout-outs, I'll help you through too. But David, we'll start with you. Good morning.
4: I'm David Wilson, and my age is 15. I just turned 15 on Tuesday. And the grade I'm going into is 10th.
0: What school will you be going to?
4: That's unidentified right now.
0: Still picking. What school did you leave last year?
4: Propel Montour.
0: So you might pick a new high school, it sounds like. Anybody you'd like to acknowledge or say hello to?
4: No.
0: No shout-outs. Happy belated birthday. Mm-hmm. And next up is Jair. Good morning.
5: Good morning, everyone.
0: He's righty.
5: My name is Jair Johnson Mendoza. Long name, I know. Wait, what was the full question?
0: Oh, let's see. How old you are? Where you're going to be going to school in the fall? Grade?
5: So I am 17 years old, and right now I attend Nazareth Prep High School. It's a pretty nice place. A lot of motion, a lot of things to do. So, yeah, I can't wait to go back in the fall. And for a shout out, you know, just shout out to everyone in Pittsburgh,
0: Yeah.
5: Glad to talk to y'all. Also, if my mom, if she's listening, you know, shout out to you too.
0: You know she's listening.
5: She might be, I'm not gonna lie.
0: If she's not listening now, she'll listen later. So, but she's listening.
5: Yeah.
0: Because you'll have a copy of this to play for her later. So, hello to Jair's mom. And NAS Prep is a great school. We enjoy our work with them. It's a beautiful place. Let's meet Malachi. He's right here in the middle. He's not a camp counselor, but Malachi, do you want to say hello in the microphone so we can hear you? You just have to, there you are. Hi.
6: Hello.
0: How old are you, Malachi?
6: 8.
0: And you want to say hello to anybody? Your mom's here, but you could say hello to anybody else.
6: Hello, Daddy.
0: And let's move over to Abaja, who's here. Good morning.
7: Good morning.
0: And you're David. Where you go to school? How old you are?
7: So my name is Abaja. I'm 17 years old, and I go to Kappa High School. I'm going into the 12th grade, and I'm excited to be here this morning.
0: Terrific. What's your major at Kappa?
7: My major is visual arts, so that consists of drawing, painting, digital technology, fabrics, ceramics, the whole nine.
0: That's fantastic. Well, it's nice to meet you. Any shout-outs or hellos?
7: To my whole family. They should be listening right now.
0: Excellent. And let's see who we have. Are you going to say hello? Did we talk you into it?
8: Hello. My name is Jasmine. I'm 14. And I don't live here, but I go to Richmond Middle
0: and
8: in Miami, Florida.
0: Okay. Well, it's nice to meet you. Do you have family here that you visit during the summer?
8: Yes.
0: Fantastic.
8: Miss Keisha.
0: Oh, you're a niece of Miss Keisha.
8: Yes.
0: What grade are you going into?
8: I'm going into the 9th grade.
0: And your family back home might hear this, if not now, online. They might hear it later. Do you want to acknowledge anybody?
8: No.
0: Okay. And let's see who's on your left. What's your name?
6: I'm Maya.
0: Hi, Maya. And what grade are you going into?
6: I'm going to the 9th grade.
0: And?
6: I'm 14. And I'll be going to Obama Academy 6 through 8.
0: Excellent.
6: No, 6 through 12, sorry.
0: Yeah, excellent. Good school. Are you going to go for the IB program?
6: Yes.
0: Congratulations. That's a tough program. Would you like to say hi to anybody?
6: Yeah. Well, I say hi to my mom and my sister and my brother
0: and
6: my dad.
0: What's your brother's name?
6: I have three. Their names are Mason, Michael, and Malachi.
0: And you're Maya?
6: Yes.
0: You're all M's.
6: And my sister's name is Mia.
0: Mia Maya.
9: Woo! And your mom and dad.
0: Are your mom and dad's first name both M's?
6: Maria and Michael.
0: I love it. I've never, ever encountered that before. The M team. I like it. So let's talk about what you have planned for camp this summer. I understand there's going to be a fashion show. Can anybody tell me a little bit about that or anything that you've planned for summer at Hope for Tomorrow?
7: So starting off with the fashion show, I am co-chair of the executive committee, and it's going to be run by all youth. So it's everyone in the camp, campers and counselors included. We're going to have the whole entire thing run by youth. So we're going to have models, spoken word. We're going to have dance performers. We should have some rappers, and it's going to be a fun time. And it should be on July 25th.
0: That sounds like a lot to coordinate. What are some of the things you need to do?
7: We really just need to have meetings and good communication. We need to make sure that we reach everybody that we want to come and perform. We need to make sure that we reach our audience well so that they'll want to come out and bring their families with them. And we just need to make sure that we have everything cracked down, and this should be a good experience.
0: This is Samaja, who is one of the counselors for summer camp at Hope for Tomorrow. So the community at large will be able to come. It's not just for campers?
7: No, it's for everyone who wants to come.
0: And will there be fashions for both boys and girls, men, women, the whole nine yards?
7: Maya can speak more on that.
0: Excellent. Maya?
6: Okay, so the fashion show is like more like a showcase for like our work that we're doing on this. It'll be like what she said, dancers and rappers and spoken word and stuff. And it's like showing off what we can do as a youth when we come together. So there will be boy and girl models, and it's like a timeline, so back from the 60s, 70s, 80s, 90s, and 2000s.
0: Oh, very cool. But it's not just fashion. It sounds like it'll be self-expression and just kind of representing and yourselves, but also looking back in context and history, too. That sounds like a lot of fun. Maybe we'll be able to go to that and do some recordings that night so we can capture it for radio. Is the night set yet? Did I hear July 25th?
6: Yes.
0: Okay. Excellent. Anybody else want to mention anything about any work in that event?
5: So I'm the technical advisor, if I'm correct. So I'm going to be the person working with the cameras, lights, all that different types of stuff. So while, you know, everyone else is doing their thing, I'll be probably like behind the curtain or something, you know. Oh, so-and-so is about to go on the stage. You know, I hit the lights, spotlights, whatever we can get our hands on. And my aim is just to make it look really nice, you know? Make the models, let them do their thing, and let me help them succeed even farther than what they're already doing.
0: That's a big job. Your job is to make it look really easy so that the audience, it seems magical, right?
5: I've done light before. Like, I've done lighting, for example, what's the show called? The Pittsburgh Brown Mama Monologues.
0: Yeah.
5: I've done lighting there before, too. It requires a lot of timing. Like, it seems so easy. You know, it's just a flick of a switch. But depending on how fast you flick it, you might get it too early and then the person's exposed and it's like, oh, no, you're supposed to flick it like 5 seconds later. And it's just like a lot of timing. Basically, the job requires precision.
0: That's a good description. I've never done it, actually. Well, I did it in 7th or 8th grade, but it wasn't as critical as what you're sounding. And if somebody's finishing their story and you turn off the lights like 5 seconds too early,
5: exactly,
0: it really shows. You seem really confident, though, in doing it and that it's something you like doing.
5: I mean, it is nice because, you know, at the end of the day, it does take a full team to cooperate doing the show, and I would say the technical part is a nice size chunk of it, just because of the fact that, you know, you put on the show, someone's got to record it, someone's got to make sure that everything's visible. So I would say that since I do have the job, I do hold it with like a high regard, as I need to make sure that it's good so that I don't mess up.
0: Excellent. And David, do you have any role in the fashion show or the self-expression part of it? Anything you'll be doing?
4: No, not that I know of.
0: Okay. And what else is going on? So we talked about that. Are there some other activities this summer? If you're just joining us, Hope for Tomorrow's camp is just about ready to get started. And we are talking with camp counselors. Hope for Tomorrow is unique, and we're really appreciative of this, and that their program holds on to the kids that are involved. This is not a one and done or even a two and done. Kids as young as Malachi, who is 8. How old are you again, Malachi? Did I get that right?
10: 8.
0: 8. That's what I thought. Get involved and straight through, clear through to high school and maybe beyond, too. What else? Ms. Keisha is here representing, along with the youth that we have. What else is going on this summer?
1: Yeah, so that's our main thing. The fashion show is the big event that the youth are going to be hosting. But another big thing we have is we're going to be partnering with the Saturday Light Brigade.
0: Yes, you are. I'm excited about that. We're coming weekly.
1: Yes.
0: Do we start Monday?
1: Monday, yes. Yeah. Yes, so that's really exciting for us. So with Hope for Tomorrow, most people in the city of Pittsburgh know us for our youth entrepreneur program. We focus a lot on giving the youth tools to become successful entrepreneurs. And for those who are not interested in that, we do a lot of fiscal management and empowerment for them. So what we usually have in the summer, we have guests who come in and talk about their jobs or their journey to becoming an entrepreneur. And the youth usually sit and listen, and then they have Q&A time. Well, this year, what's unique is that with us teaming up with the Saturday Light Brigade, we're actually going to have invited guests come in, and we're going to kind of host a talk show with the guests. And the youth are really excited about that, because it's not the typical sit down and listen and, you know, maybe nod off or they talk about something you're not interested in. It kind of puts the power in their hands to ask certain questions and get, you know, a better idea of what these adults are doing. So the kids are really excited about that. And kind of what, like Jair mentioned earlier, everybody will have their role in this. So there'll be some who are going to be hosting the show. There will be some who are putting the questions together.
0: We'll have producers,
1: yes, exactly,
0: and engineers.
1: Yep.
0: And I was going to say, with any luck, I don't even think we need luck, because you all have the skill. We'll broadcast your programs that you create so other people can hear them. And I'm excited about that as well.
1: Mm-hmm.
0: So Hope for Tomorrow, how can people find more information about the general programming at Hope for Tomorrow?
1: Right. So our Facebook page is a great place to get information about us, Hope for Tomorrow, Inc. PA, when you visit Facebook. Our website as well is hopefortomorrowinc.org. They can always go through and see some of the youth. We have pictures and videos and things like that. And those are the main two ways that they can contact us. My contact information is there. Again, I am the executive director and also the co-founder. My husband, John John Paul and I are the ones who began the organization about 10 years ago. So they can always reach out to us. We are always looking for volunteers, partners, more youth to join us. We started off with about 6 kids in our living room, and now we're up to about 70 kids who are enrolled in our year-round program. So we're always looking for more families who are looking to join our little village here at Hope for Tomorrow.
0: Now, I have one more question for everybody, including you, Malachi. This has been kind of fun for me lately to ask this question. Mm-hmm. It's a question you've heard about before. If you had 3 wishes, what do you think your wishes might be? I'll give you a minute to think. Malachi, you immediately... That Malachi, the mascot, what are your 3 wishes? Make sure you speak into the microphone.
10: To be invisible, to have the power of the Flash, and like have the power as Superman.
0: Excellent. Wow, those came to you quickly. Any ideas what you would wish if you could? It could be anything in the world.
4: First, I'll wish for currency, and more wishes, and that's basically going to be it, because, if it was for infinite wishes, I can just get whatever I want.
0: You can use the wishes whatever you need to. I like it. What about you, Jair?
5: So, for me, it's a little difficult, because I have a lot of wishes that I wish I could bring to life, but I'd have to say my 3 main ones would be... One, that there's no more struggle in the world, because there's no real point to it. I mean, I'm still 17, so for me, I kind of still look at it through a child's eye a little bit. But to me, I feel like there's so many simple solutions that might not be as simple as they sound. But my second wish would probably be to have an infinite source of money, to be honest, because sometimes, I work a job, I'm working for Miss Keisha this summer, and... I spend what I want to spend, and I don't need nothing else, and then something else pops on, boom, and I'm like, I want it, but I don't have enough cash for that, so I can't get that. And my third and final wish, I'm not sure, though. I'd probably say maybe a superpower, but yeah, I don't know. My third is just kind of out there.
0: Yeah, you could fly, you could be invisible, or both.
5: Never know.
0: Thank you, and I sure agree with your first one, especially. Amacha, do you have any ideas what you would wish?
7: I had to think about this one. So my first wish would be to get into whatever college of my choice along with a good amount of scholarships, maybe a full ride. I'd like that. My second wish would be to... have the power to make everything happen that I speak positively into the universe. And then my third wish, probably to just be able to go on some type of luxury vacation once every year and travel the world and stuff.
0: Great wishes. I'm always curious. Do you have some to share? Let's get the microphone up and come up a little closer so we can hear you.
8: Okay, I really only have 2 wishes. I wish that the world would be a better place, and I wish that I would reach my goals and my dreams.
0: Those are great, and now we have one last set of wishes from Maya.
6: Okay, I wish that everyone was happy, because seeing people sad makes me sad, and... I wish that I could see into the future so I could see what my life is like later. And that's all.
0: Wow. And Ms. Keisha, I'll bet that your wishes are already coming true when you look around you, but do you have any you'd like to add?
1: Yeah, that's a good point. I would wish for resources so that way I could provide. The youth are mentioning money and vacations and things like that, and I wish... to give them the resources and the tools that they need to be able to have those things for themselves. And I also wish for hurt to be lessened in people. In the work I do, I see a lot of hurt, both in adults and in youth, and I wish for a way to help with those hurts. And lastly, I wish for more hope. I wish for more hope. A lot of people are hopeless, and they only see what they don't have, and they only see what they want. And I wish for more hope for tomorrow. My day is complete when I spend time with these young people who are able to look in the mirror and see themselves where they are now, and a lot of times be able to look into the future and see where they will be, and they have a glimmer of light in their eyes, and that's hope. So my last wish is for hope.
0: Thank you all from Hope for Tomorrow. Did anybody want to say anything they didn't get a chance to?
1: I just want to give a shout out to the Board of Hope for Tomorrow and all of our volunteers. We are volunteer run, and we have a lot of people who dedicate their time to these young people who are sitting here. So I want to thank them, and mostly to our parents. We have the most involved parents out there. So I want to thank them, and also to our sponsors, and to the West Side, the West End, and specifically Sheridan, where we live. Thank you all for the support.
0: Thanks. To all of you for coming. Somebody was starting to, anybody else? By all means. Well, great. Thank you all for being here today. It's a real pleasure. Hope for Tomorrow, Inc. is where you can find Hope for Tomorrow on Facebook and online. And we're looking forward to working with you this summer. And I hope to having you back either as a group or individually, and to broadcasting some of what you create this summer too. Thank you.
1: Thank you.
0: You'll get to meet him after his first song. Here is Elias Corey.

0: There you've got Elias Corey here at the Saturday Light Brigade. And it's nice to meet you. And can you tell me a little bit about yourself? We're starting to say you're 15. What community do you live in?
1: Well, I live in Oakland.
0: And when did you start playing guitar?
1: Well, about 2 years ago.
0: It was 2?
1: Yeah.
0: That's pretty incredible. You're starting to say.
1: I actually started playing 2 years ago, and it was basically, a bet with my dad that, I could play. I was pretending to play guitar, and then he said he'd give me $100, if I could actually play. I guess I won the bet.
0: He probably did, too. Does he play guitar also?
1: Oh, yeah.
0: Do the two of you ever play together?
1: Yeah.
0: What other things do you like to do?
1: I like to write songs and try to, get the community together by singing and stuff like that.
0: Tell me more about that. What do you do and just sort of how you get people together?
1: I like to play at community centers and open mics and things like that.
0: And what drives your desire to do that?
1: And, to give people, some good music,
0: Yeah, it's got to make you feel great. You have a great voice. Have you always liked to sing?
1: Yeah. I've been practicing for the last, year and a half, and I'm seeing, I guess I'm pretty good at it.
0: Yeah, I would imagine. Do you play out a lot?
1: Oh, yeah. About almost every night at this point.
0: Where do you go? I guess if you're in Oakland, you've got a lot of choices.
1: Yeah. I play at Hambones in Lawrenceville, the R Bar in Dormont, and Moondogs in Blawnox.
0: Well, that's great. You're playing alongside a lot of people that are probably older, I would imagine. Is there anybody you'd like to say hello to or acknowledge? We already mentioned your dad, who gave you some incentive here.
1: And I'd like to give thanks to my mom, a big inspiration for me and my music interests and stuff like that.
0: Well, great. We're going to hear a couple more songs. Tell me about the first song you played.
1: This song's called This Town. I actually heard it on the radio myself, and I thought, that's a pretty cool song. And I wanted to learn that. And when I sing it, everyone usually likes it.
0: So, great. Well, what are you going to do next?
1: I'm going to do a sort of an older song by Coldplay called Vida La Vida. But let's play it now.

0: Elias Corey here. You really are natural, I think. When you're self-taught entirely.
1: Yes.
0: You really play well and sing well. I know the next song you're going to do is original. Are you writing a lot?
1: Yeah. I've been writing, you know, where I can, trying to just get ideas for stuff to write about. You know, there's so much to write about.
0: There sure is. I was curious, what's your process like? Do you keep a list of ideas? Or?
1: Yeah, kind of like that. I just write down some things that would sound good, you know, if it was a song and it has a meaning to it. And then I go from there and put some guitar to it, make it sound good.
0: Do you struggle getting to completion, or do you usually, once the ideas come together, know what you want?
1: Most of the time I'll have trouble if I, put the song away for about a week and then go back to it. But if I'm really into writing a song, you know, I can write in one take and just, like, you know, it's complete.
0: Do you find when you put it away that it's kind of amazing what can happen while you're not thinking about it?
1: Yeah.
0: If I get stuck and I park something for a while, I might wake up in the middle of the night and all of a sudden have the answer. Hmm. Have you thought about what you want to do after you're in 10th grade now?
1: Yes.
0: What you might want to do after graduating?
1: I was actually thinking, because I am really good at science, I was thinking of going into, like, biochemistry and maybe possibly getting my doctorate in medicine.
0: Excellent. That's a great objective. You know, music, I know so many people studying medicine that are really talented musically. They seem to go hand in hand. Also, computer science and music seems to often go hand in hand. I think we linked to some website. What's the best way for people to get in touch with your music? Do you have anything posted?
1: Yes, I have a Facebook page. It's called Elias Corey Band, and how you spell that is Elias Khouri Band.
0: Excellent. I'll make sure we link to that if we haven't already. I think we did this morning. And do you know when your next gig is for playing out?
1: I might be playing at the Oaks Theater next week out in Oakmont.
0: Yeah, that'd be a great. Have you been there?
1: Oh yeah, many times.
0: Yeah, that's a great venue. Do you ever busk at all?
1: Once or twice. I haven't really had much of the opportunity because of, you know, school and writing songs and all that, you know, work.
0: Yeah,
1: but, I try to.
0: Yeah, you do. I think you do. I think people would stop dead in their tracks to listen to you. I think your voice and your playing would just, people would say, wait, what? And just stop and listen. Is there anything else you'd like to say that I didn't get a chance to ask you about?
1: This next song, me and my friend Kaya wrote, and we kind of wrote the lyrics together, and, you know, I just put the guitar to it.
0: Excellent. Thank you for being here today. And here's the original now from Elias Corey.

0: Elias, Corey, thank you for being here. You sound, I hope you know how good you are. you really are fun to listen to, and that was a great song.
1: Thank you.
0: I hope we'll see you again. Thanks for being here with us.
1: Thank you.
0: And we did link to your Facebook page. I wanted to make sure, and indeed it's been up there all morning. The Taylor Trio, I learned this morning, used to be known as the Converse Trio. Shoewear helps define them, but more importantly, the beautiful combination of two violins and a viola are what you will hear this morning. We will speak with each member of the trio after the first selection they play. Here is the Taylor Trio.

0: Taylor Trio, and I'm looking forward to giving you a chance to meet each of them. They are from three different neighborhoods and three different schools, which I always like the fact that music can bring people together across communities and neighborhoods. Let's meet one of our violin players. What's your name?
1: My name's Lydia Nolan.
0: And Lydia, can you tell us the piece that you just played?
1: Sure. We are playing the Dvorak miniatures. We're playing the first movement. It's called a cavatina.
0: And you'll be following up with...
1: We will be following up with a second movement of the miniatures.
0: Great. Well, Lydia, tell me about yourself. You're from 84, right?
1: Yes. I'm finishing up 11th grade, and I'm homeschooled. And I like to do a lot of musical activities, including this one, included playing chamber music and orchestra and singing in choir.
0: Is there anybody you would like to acknowledge or say hello to?
1: I'd like to say hi to my dad and my two older sisters.
0: What are their names?
1: My dad's name is Sean, and my two older sisters are Hannah and Claire.
0: And which one is this?
1: My younger sister, Emma.
0: Okay. Can we say hi to her, too?
1: Sure.
0: Hi, Emma. You're just finishing up your 11th grade year. Have you thought about what you might like to do after high school?
1: I'm really interested in music education, and I think it would be really cool to do like music therapy with disabled kids. And I help a blind kid in my choir, so I think it would be really fun to help those kids.
0: Terrific. Well, it's nice to meet you. And let's meet our other violinist now. Hello. You must be Maddie.
2: Hi, yeah, that's me.
0: This is your last name?
2: Foray.
0: Foray. And you go to University School on Kentucky Avenue, right?
2: Mm-hmm. That one's actually, it's on Howe.
0: On Howe, mm-hmm. Okay.
2: Right beside it, yeah.
0: And you're finishing up your senior year and are from Mount Lebanon, I understand.
2: Mm-hmm, yeah.
0: What are your plans after high school?
2: I am all set to go to Berklee School of Music up in Boston in the fall.
0: Congratulations.
2: Thank you.
0: That's a major accomplishment.
2: Was I'm that, really excited.
0: That was your first choice, I'm
2: it was,
0: guessing.
2: Yes, my top choice for a few years. So.
0: So between now and then, are you just wishing you were there already?
2: I am, yeah. I'm actually planning on going to a couple summer programs if I can just to immerse myself.
0: At Berklee?
2: At Berklee, yep.
0: Terrific. Anybody you'd like to acknowledge or say hello to?
2: I'll say hi to, I guess, my dog and my mom at home are listening. So.
0: Well, that's great. I'm sure your mom recognizes that you gave your dog top billing just because animals are special.
2: I would hope so, yeah.
0: What's your dog's name?
2: Her name is Squish.
0: Hi, Squish. Thank you for being with us.
2: Thank you.
0: And now we'll meet the person playing viola, who is Anna Spack, who goes to Pittsburgh Obama.
3: Yeah.
0: And you're finishing up your ninth grade year. And tell me what it's been like for you to play in this trio. I didn't ask anybody else that question, but it's got to be kind of fun playing in a smaller ensemble, right?
3: Yeah, I'm really glad I did that because I didn't know if I was going to do this, and I took a chance, and I am very happy.
0: That's great.
3: Because it's been a lot of fun.
0: What do you think is the most one of the most rewarding things, not necessarily the most, but something rewarding when you play in a smaller group like this?
3: It's nice because you really get to hear like everybody sounds together and make changes in a way that you can in like a bigger ensemble because there are so many people, but here like we can change things and like in the way we're playing and make it sound a lot better.
0: So you can adjust and hear those adjustments as you go. Anybody you'd like to say hello to or acknowledge?
3: My family and my friend Odette, who convinced me to do this.
0: I'm so glad. Odette is her name. And any thoughts? You're the youngest of our three, but have you thought about what you might like to do after graduating?
3: Yeah, I'd love to major in astrophysics and minor in music.
0: Excellent. Well, nice to meet you. And you can just place that microphone anywhere convenient. I'll quickly note that you're listening to the show that gets your weekend off to a good start, the Saturday Light Brigade, at 88.3 WRCT Pittsburgh, 90.7 WMCO New Concord, 91.1, WSHA Grove City 91.7, WNJR Washington 91.7, WCUC Clarion 96.3, WOHM Charleston, and on any audio device of your choice through streaming services, including slbradio.org. Time for the second movement now, and it's time also for me to thank the Taylor Trio for being with us today.

0: There you have the Taylor Trio. Thanks to each of you. You sounded terrific. And Lori, can I turn to you? I hate to put you on the spot, but you probably know when some of the upcoming concerts are. I hope. If not, I will look them up. But
1: Taylor Trio is performing pre-concert next Sunday before the 7:30 p.m. free concert by the Pittsburgh Youth Symphony. So come at 6:30 to Heinz Hall next Sunday night. You'll be treated to the Taylor Trio as well as a few other of our chamber groups. And then you can hear the Pittsburgh Youth Symphony. The following weekend, they are performing Friday night at Heinz Hall before the Pittsburgh Symphony Orchestra's concert with another one of our groups. And then on Saturday, they're going to go and play at one of the Carnegie Libraries just to be nice and take their music out into the community. And they forgot to thank their wonderful coach, Kathy Malucci, who's the principal cello of the Pittsburgh Opera Orchestra.
0: How nice. And how nice that you get a chance to be on the stage at Heinz Hall. You can go to the websites of those organizations in order to reserve tickets. The shows are free, but reserving tickets helps keep count of everything, and we'll make sure that you're comfortable. Thanks to Youth Chamber Connection and to Three Rivers Young People's Orchestra, also the Pittsburgh Youth Symphony Orchestra. And I'm so glad we were able to have you here today. It's my pleasure to welcome Shivani Watson here to our studios. She's here live. Hey, Shivani, how are you?
2: Hi, I'm good. Thank you for having me.
0: It's a pleasure to have you. I should have checked. I hope I'm pronouncing your name correctly, am I?
2: Yes, you are.
0: Tell me a little bit about yourself. I know you go to Alderdice.
2: Yes, I do.
0: Do you live out in Squirrel Hill?
2: I do.
0: And have you been at Pittsburgh Public since kindergarten?
2: No, actually. I transferred out of Ellis between sophomore and junior year into Alderdice starting junior year. So I've only been here, this is my second year.
0: How's that transition been? That is probably, to make that transition at your age has got to be a little challenging, I think.
2: Definitely, I would say it is, but I think it all worked out for the best, and I'm doing a lot better and having a good time.
0: Excellent. We'll talk about poetry in a little bit, but what other kinds of things do you like to do or are your passions?
2: I mean, I like to write, obviously. Aside from poetry, just creative writing and storytelling is a big part of who I am. I also play piano. Let me think. I also do science research. I'm really interested in science, specifically environmental science. And I'm trying to think of what else I do. Those are probably some of the main things I do.
0: Yeah. How did writing become a passion for you? Do you remember a moment or a teacher that kind of helped you see that?
2: Definitely. My freshman year English teacher, she is really the reason that I became a poet and started writing, and she really inspired me. Every day at the beginning of class, we would start by analyzing a poem and going through it, like analyzing the techniques and different types of literary devices that were used and just learning about the structure of poetry. But then it would connect back to whatever literature we were reading, and it was just always, we learned so much. I would always say at the end of class to my friends afterwards, like, wow, my head is like exploding from how much we learned. It was so fun. And that really inspired me. She was just amazing. And I would say that is the teacher who really inspired me to write, because I always wanted to write. I always loved writing. But I think once I learned more, I really learned about how much thought and how much analysis goes into everything. So that, I think, sparked a new passion.
0: What's her name?
2: Miss Pervetti.
0: It's good to mention her. She may have touched other students' lives too, or she may be listening, if not now, later when this is offered in on-demand form. So you mentioned how much you love writing, and I know it's hard to break it down, but can you explain what it is you love about writing?
2: I think for me it's about finding a voice, because I feel like you can always belong in your own space. You're creating something. I always like to be creative and, I don't know, to make something and hopefully something that can reach people.
0: I see that. And you can't really find it until you try, right?
2: Definitely.
0: It's not something that you immediately develop, but is it a little bit of trial and error?
2: Definitely. It's definitely a lot of practice. I mean, I'm still a work in progress, obviously. I'm only 17, so I have a lot to learn. I'm not like an established writer or anything, but it's something that I want to continue to do.
0: Now, you said something very interesting and possibly without even realizing it, as we were talking. You did not say, I write poetry. You said, I'm a poet. And there's a difference. And actually, I forget what I was reading, but it talked about that distinction, which is why I may have noticed it. I'm not trying to analyze you, but can't remember the name of the book. It's not that important. But it talked about, as you work towards mastering things, you know, don't say, I'm playing the guitar. Say, I am a musician. Don't say, I am learning to write poetry. You can say, I am a poet. And just from a developmental standpoint, it helps you become that which you visualized. Were you conscious of the way you phrased that or thought about that?
2: Not really there. I was also thinking about some of the other things I said. Like I said, I play piano versus I said, like, I am a poet. But
0: yeah.
2: I could say, I am a pianist.
0: And sure.
2: Stuff like that. Yeah. I was thinking about that. It was an unconscious choice, actually.
0: Yeah. But we're not here to analyze you like that. But I just found it very powerful when you said that, because it shows how much poetry resonates with you. If you're just joining us, it's Shivani Watson. She's going to share some poems with us in a minute. Before she does that, I'm curious about your relationship with City of Asylum as a poetry ambassador. How does that all work?
2: I'm really grateful for the opportunities and that I applied and that I was selected to be a poet ambassador. And it's really great to meet other peers and other people who are passionate about poetry and writing and have these opportunities. I've kind of worked with City Asylum in the past because I did creative expressions. Actually, we were here a couple years ago. Do you remember?
0: Yes.
2: With the Bright program?
0: Yes.
2: Back in spring of 2019. But through that, we actually collaborated with a poet from City of Asylum and did music based off that. So I had a little bit kind of an understanding or just knowledge of them prior to this.
0: That's great that you were able to continue. And now it sometimes takes me a while to realize that I now recognize you and your name. It is, you know, the word ambassador sounds like outreach or trying to bring people in. Is that part of what you do in terms of maybe finding peers that write and encouraging them to get involved?
2: I would say so. I feel like writing is always something that is an invitation to other people. I don't know if that makes sense, but it's not just, I don't know, not really expressing.
0: No, it makes perfect sense. When you're open yourself with your writing, that in and of itself provides, I like how you said invitation. It shows, you know, look, I'm being open, I'm sharing of myself. You can too. So I think that's a good way of looking at it.
2: I definitely think about the connection a lot. And I think, like you said, the word ambassador really does imply that, and that kind of outreach or just making those connections with other people and, like you said, encouraging. But I think it's also supporting other writers and building your own skills as well. So I think it's a balance of both in a really good way. So you can meet other people who are passionate and be inspired by them, like the other ambassadors and the Poet Laureate. So
0: are there lots of ambassadors in the program?
2: There are five of us in total. There are four poet ambassadors and one poet laureate for the county.
0: Wow, that's wonderful. Well, I'd love to hear something that you wrote. And if it needs an introduction, feel free. If it simply should stand on its own, that's fine too.
2: Okay, well, I have a poem. It's called Shared Burdens, and it's a little bit inspired by Amanda Gorman's The Hill We Climb. And I don't know, I'll just read it. So, Shared Burdens. As we stand on the cliff's edge with a fear that we will jump off into the void, filled with an anxiety that we will cave into the chaos of an existence devoid of meaning. Meaning can be made, and it is our duty to reshape it for our shared future. It is not something we find so we can follow the trails of the past which led to today's tragedies. Being rooted in tradition is one of the cores of human condition, but we can be more, we can be bold, and take control of how our stories are told. We have the power to mold how our stories unfold. We can deviate from the paths that have already been taken, since our lives are unfinished manuscripts we write with each passing moment we are alive. Our lives are not yet finished stories to be constrained between covers. They are not yet edited, not yet revised to stray from the truth of an existence which confuses and confounds us but does not control us. They are not pristine. We are just here on this earth. Our lives are not meant to be clear. They are not ready to be lost to the shelves of history. We do not have the power of prediction, so we can only rely on our conviction of what is right as our guide. It is a flashlight to help us navigate a world with problems we inherited, with the shared burden of being those to repair it. The only way to ease this burden is to share it as we come to a crossroad where we can either follow the paths and relapse into the patterns of our past or blaze our own trail to realize a future filled with hope and unity. We are strung together by veins and arteries which are woven into a corporal instrument which vibrates with life, so everything which composes our individual identity will come together to compose a shared symphony of our humanity which transcends continents, countries, and cultures, a melody which grows into a crescendo of everything we could become if we let empathy and love be our guide.
0: Wow, that's Shivani Watson. That was amazing. Just absolutely amazing. And you did a beautiful job sharing that. It must be draining. Do you feel like the energy you just put out? It's incredible, the energy.
2: In a way, I feel energized because I feel like there's a momentum in sharing your writing or just, I don't know, bringing it to life in a new way.
0: Very much so. And you really did so. Tell me about writing that. Was that drafting and redrafting, or did it just, if you remember the process?
2: It actually started out as a school assignment.
0: Really?
2: Yes. So we were doing... So this year, for my AP Lang class last year, we were doing like rhetorical analysis and learning about rhetorical devices, and we were learning about it in the context of the hill we climb. And one of the possible ways to kind of culminate that studying of that poem was either writing a poem kind of in a similar style or inspired by that, and taking some of those devices and utilizing it. I don't want it to sound like I'm a knockoff like her poem, but I definitely wanted to really think about a poem of how it was read. So I think when I was writing this, I was really thinking about how this would sound as I would read it out loud. And I think I like to write with that idea also of how it sounds, because it's not just always on paper. There's a lot that can be found from poetry when you actually hear it.
0: Definitely. And I think whether it's performance poetry or slam poetry, I'm not sure what the exact categories are. There's no reason to argue the validity of it, right?
2: Right.
0: It is what it is. Have you shared that before an audience of people? You just did, but of people that are actually physically present, able to hear you, you know, in front of people?
2: A little bit, not in such a situation, but I think just in front of like maybe some friends or family.
0: Yeah, that would take a lot of courage, I think. Not that you don't have it, but I was just curious if you've done that. It's really a great work. There's a certain rhythm to it, and it's kind of like you're throwing the language, but in a nice way. I was going to say, at first I was going to say it's like you're punching, but that's not right at all. It's almost like take this and take this and take this. It's like you're just sharing. The staccato is really nice. I can't put it. Maybe I'm not supposed to be able to put it into words. It's art. But it was really easy to listen to. So something that powerful that is easy to take in means a lot. I really like the veins and arteries line in there too.
2: Thank you.
0: Do you want to share another one?
2: I have two more poems, or actually I have three. So I have another one. It's called Howl. I can just read this one. It's a little shorter, so
3: sure.
2: Different style. Howl. I am haunted by a girl who walked on air. Even flower fields are filled with bombs, like comets which fall from the sky towards. Our house waltzes across a mountainous ballroom. Our partner is already aflame. My heart is a fire living outside my body. He cooks with me, but all I taste are the ashes. Our family is woven together by contracts and curses. It will unravel once shooting stars return to the sky.
0: I'm guessing that one, it sounds like you mentioned it's common for you to wonder how these are going to sound when read aloud. I guess I'm just curious how you start and finish. Is your process very deliberate? Do you find yourself getting stuck, or is it mostly like you, after ruminating for a while, you know what you want to do and it comes out?
2: I think it's a bit of both. I think sometimes I start putting these lines together in my mind. Like, I already have like these bits and pieces of poems that I haven't put together yet, and sometimes they just come out and they come together, but also there's a lot of tweaking involved with it, and sometimes you're taking out words or you're changing the structure of it. Like with this one, it actually started out as a persona poem, so it was starting with an exercise, but it evolved into something different. And also, I was thinking, like you said, about how it is read. I use like enjambment a lot and how I break up lines and sentences. So that's something I think about a lot. And I try to get that across in how I read poems. So I try to be conscious about that as well.
0: What's a persona poem?
2: It was just starting like writing from the perspective of some character, some person, and then it just evolved. Like, it was an exercise, basically.
0: So that can be a method to sort of help free you up by having you channel another person, or is that the idea?
2: Yes, it was like an exercise, kind of getting an idea started, or I think even kind of like freeing you some in a way, because you're writing from this other perspective or something different, so I think can feel a bit freeing in that sense too.
0: Yeah.
2: And I think, I don't know, some of these poems have stemmed from those kinds of exercises of practicing poetry, but then they evolve into something different and more significant over time, because it has to start somewhere. Not all the time it's just like you sit down and magically you just write something. Sometimes there's more structure involved, or just, I don't know.
0: No, it's the process is really mysterious, I think. This is Shivani Watson, a senior at Alderdice High School and also a 2021-22 Youth Poet Ambassador for City of Asylum at Alphabet City. Senior year, what do you think is next after graduation?
2: College.
0: Do you know what you want to study?
2: I'd like to study environmental science, and actually I would like to keep doing writing, hopefully maybe minor in creative writing or something like that, and continue doing music. But my focus is in science. I'm interested, like I said, environmental science, biology, biochemistry, so that's probably what I'm going to lean towards in my major, but I don't know, things can change a lot, so I know it's not set at all.
0: Well, writing is very valuable. No matter what you do, the ability to write well makes a huge difference in being able to succeed.
2: Sure.
0: We mentioned the one teacher before. Are there any other acknowledgments you would like to make of people, or shout-outs, so to say?
2: Shout-outs to my parents, obviously. Also just for City of Asylum, and also the fellow poet ambassadors and poet laureates. So just all the people I've met through there. I don't know.
0: We'll have you share one more poem, but okay. There's a few things I want to, just a couple other questions. How do you keep track of your thoughts? I would imagine you frequently have thoughts about things you want to write about.
2: I have a journal that I carry around, so it's like a writing journal, so sometimes I'll have a little idea and I'll jot something down, or sometimes it's even in the notes app of my phone. I'm like, I just thought of this line when I was walking up the staircase between classes, yeah. Right? Then I write something down, and then I'll come back to it later, and maybe it will become something, maybe it won't, or maybe it will just stay on the beginning of like a drafts in a Google Doc of a poem. So
0: that takes a lot of discipline, and it's really important, right? Because otherwise you might have a idea that is terrific and then it's gone.
2: I'm very afraid of having like a great idea and it losing it before I have a chance to at least kind of put it down somewhere, even if I'm not exactly articulating it. Not that I'm saying that every idea I have is always great, but I want it to be somewhere because you never know what can come of it.
0: I was curious too, you mentioned piano before. Have you thought about songwriting?
2: I actually have. It's something that I'm really interested in because I think that lyrics and poetry are often similar. We actually had a debate about this in English class, like what differentiates them. And I've thought about writing music before, and I've kind of like played around where I'll sit down at the piano and I'll sing and I'll just kind of like compose a song as I go. It's not very formal yet, but it's definitely something I'd like to explore more.
0: Sort of spontaneously,
2: yes.
0: As you play. How did the debate work? Did people, were they assigned positions or did they actually?
2: It's more casual. Just some people were like, why would you listen to poetry when you could just like listen to music? And I was very much like, there is a meaning in poetry and there's a lot of value that can be gained from it. And everything is a different form of art and just, there are different ways of expression and different ways of communication, and I think each has its own unique value. Because I think with words that don't have, I think they're, in a way, they don't have that same like sense of, like, they don't have a melody in quite the same way, but I also think poetry can be very lyrical and rhythmical. At least that's how I try to write. I try to think of it from kind of that perspective of how it, like I said, how it's going to sound, how it's going to read, because it's not only how you read it, but it's also how you listen to it. So I don't know. I don't think those experiences are so detached as people might think.
0: Yeah, that's what I, when I was trying to express before after your first poem, it's like catching your words. You're like throwing them or sending them, and it's like catching them as you deliver it, which is a really great thing because it connects you to the person who's listening. What's the last one you'd like to share?
2: This poem is called Seaside, and it's also, this poem just started out with me just kind of experimenting with words that sounded similar or started with the same letter and just kind of going from there. So I've not really shared this poem before, so I hope anyone who's listening likes it. So this is called Seaside, and I'll read it now. Let me be your chaotic confidant. Be confident that you've chosen the right creature to confide in. I'll listen listlessly to life stories and store them somewhere secret so you can never stumble upon the masses of memories I've managed to make mine because I stayed, like I said I would, and then stood still until the sun rose and it was just me standing on the ocean side waiting for one last message in a bottle that had been bottled up to reach me, standing barefoot on a beach bordering bygone loves. Only the tides hear my tale, since I know they are listening. Waves sink into the sand, and I sigh, satisfied my stories will slip back into the sea.
0: Wow. The alliteration throughout that poem is really powerful. That's one I'd like to read as well as listen to. But Shivani Watson, congratulations. Anything else you want to add that I haven't had a chance to ask you?
2: Can't think of anything at the moment.
0: Thanks. It's really a pleasure to have you here. I hope you'll come by again sometime, share more poetry. You're an ambassador for a whole year, you know.
2: Thank you so much for having me and talking with me today. I really appreciate it.
0: It's a pleasure. It was wonderful to talk with you. Shivani Watson, we have linked to the City of Asylum's poetry program. To the section where you can see the other ambassadors as well as the Youth Poet Laureate. You can go straight to their website or look at City of Asylum's website. One thing that Pitt does is a program called Investing Now, and part of the point of this program is to try to improve diversity in people pursuing engineering. And just reflecting back on my life, when I graduated with a degree in chemical engineering some 30 plus years ago, very few women and people of color were in my graduating class as engineers. And it's still not as diverse a field as it should be. and it disturbs me all these years later that there are still gaps. And one of the purposes of this program is to try to help students before, not just before they get to college, but before they take high school classes that they need to excel in, so that they will be really good at taking SATs and actually at taking classes in high school that will help prepare them for college. It's a great concept, and we'll talk with Emiola Oriola in a moment about how the program works. And we're going to showcase some passions of each student during this time, too. But before we do anything that detailed, I would just like to have everybody introduce themselves to you. And if you could just let us know your name and age, where you go to school, and if there's somebody you would like to acknowledge or give a shout out to, this is the perfect time to do it. And Elena, I know being first is not always easy, so I'll introduce you. This is Elena Peeler.
3: Hi, I'm Elena Peeler, and I'm going to 10th grade at Penn Hills High School. And I'm really interested in science and math, and I want to become a physical therapist. So with Investing Now, I've been able to prepare and kind of like get exposure to it. So
0: excellent. And anybody you'd like to acknowledge that's here with you, or any shout outs to folks who may be listening now or later?
3: Well, I'd like to give a shout out to my parents, because they've like been with me through this whole thing and encouraged me to do well in school, and I really appreciate it.
0: Excellent. Let's move your microphone over to the next person who's here. Hello.
4: Hi, my name is Tylee.
0: Say that again.
4: Hi, my name is Tylee. I'm from SciTech. I'm going into 10th grade. I'm 15. And Investing Now really helped me, even though my mom's been there for me all the time when I keep playing about Investing Now. But it really helped me with my classes.
0: Anybody else you'd like to acknowledge?
4: Mostly probably my whole family, because they just supported me throughout like everything, my athletic career and my school career.
0: What do you play?
4: I play soccer.
0: And do you have a career that you're thinking about yet?
4: I want to be an aeronautical engineer.
0: Excellent. You do have a career you want to think about. Has that been a dream of yours for a while?
4: Not really, but I thought about it. I just like airplanes and I like space, so.
0: Excellent. Let's meet our next student.
5: My name is Vincent Four, and I'm 15 years old, and I'll be attending Taylor Alderdice High School in 9th grade. I have a high interest in design and building. That's why I want to be an architect when I grow up.
0: Excellent. I have a lot of admiration for architects, because of the way they're able to see things in ways other people can't. At least my friends who are architects, I'm amazed at what they can do. Any shout-outs or hellos you'd like to give?
5: Just to my mom, dad, and my grandfather.
0: Excellent. And let's go to our next person. Hello.
6: Hi, my name is Nina. I'm 14. I'm going to Kappa, Pittsburgh's Performing Arts School, and I just want to say that I'm really grateful for Investing Now. It's because I go to performing arts school, it's not always focused on the academics, really. So Investing Now kind of gives me that time to not even catch up, but always be ahead of what I need to do. So, yeah.
0: And you're in dance, right?
6: Yes.
0: So that's a very demanding program. And Kappa has, you know, the academic rigor, but not the focus that you might get at SciTech, for example.
6: Yeah.
0: So it sounds like the Pitt program gives you a chance to have your foot in both worlds.
6: Yeah, absolutely, yeah. And it also exposes me to different careers that I wouldn't ever think of. So, yes, I also would want to be an architect of some sort, so, yeah.
0: Excellent. Well, it's nice to meet you, and let's see who we have next.
7: Hello, my name's Raquetta Livingston, and I'm going into 9th grade, and I'm going to SciTech. And I'm actually grateful for Investing Now, too, because I was having trouble with some of my classes that I needed help in. And actually like building a lot, so I want to be a robotics engineer. So, because I like technology and stuff like that too.
0: Excellent. And anybody that you would like to acknowledge?
7: My mom, and my dad.
0: Now let's see who our next student is. We can use that. That one, that'll work.
8: My name is Nicola Kramer. I'm 14, going into ninth grade at Taylor Alderdice. Investing now has really helped me to motivate myself to work harder in all my classes and introduce me to different careers that I wouldn't know of otherwise. So.
0: And do you have any thoughts about what a career for you might be?
8: No.
0: It can be a little early. I sure didn't know. Anybody you'd like to say hello to?
8: I just want to thank Mr. J for everything, like through Investing Now. So.
0: Excellent. Let's see who's next. We have two more students to meet.
9: Hi, I'm Eliah Robertson. I'm a student at Shadyside Academy. I'm going to the 11th grade, and I'm 15 years old. And I have, I'm very interested in the performing arts, and hopefully I'll be on Broadway someday, I hope. And I'm also interested in, like, you know, creating, building, designing, too. So
0: maybe set design, or have you thought about how you combine those two?
9: Maybe, I don't know. I just, always love music.

0: Ezekiel.
1: Happy birthday, Ezekiel. How old is he?
0: 18.
1: 18, that's a big one. Register to vote, Ezekiel. Is he here?
0: He is not here.
1: Okay, make sure he registers to vote so he can vote come November.
0: Okay. Got it.
1: Thank you. And maybe he already has taken care of that. Let's see who we've got next to you.
2: Hi, my name is Sydney Williams. I'm 15. I'll be going to the 10th grade, and I go to Chartiers Valley High School. I really like the Investing Now program because it has helped me pursue different career paths that I would not have thought of before. I'm considering being a physician's assistant.
1: Excellent, and that's a strong career choice too, especially the way laws are changing and PAs are really getting more and more authority in Pennsylvania. Anybody you'd like to say hello to or thank?
2: I'd like to thank my parents for encouraging me to do the Investing Now program.
1: Excellent. Now, each of you are incredibly articulate, and one reason that is the case, in addition to your own skills, is you had a chance to sharpen them in a program as part of Investing Now. But before we talk about that, I'd just like to say hello to Emiola, who's here. And this is really just an amazing program. And what do we need to know about it that we haven't talked about yet?
3: Well, peace and blessings. My name is Emiola J. Oriola. I'm the Associate Director for the Investing Now program. We're a pre-college diversity STEM program located in Swanson. We're actually turning 30 this year, so we've been around for quite a long time.
1: Wow, that's something I did not know, because you and I, we met, I think, just 2 years ago. Mm-hmm. And what a great job.
3: Yeah, and I'm thankful. So the program has lasted a very long time, and it's been a pillar throughout the Pittsburgh and greater region. So I think one thing people don't realize when you have a program of this caliber, we don't simply try to push students into STEM, but build whole students, which is why we try to integrate art. We try to integrate Speak Up, because a lot of students, they're great on paper, but when you meet them, they don't really express that greatness towards that person, and they may be pushed toward a specific field but not get into it and practice and kind of bridge theory and practice. So a lot of our programs and workshops that we do throughout the year, from the fall to the spring, whether it's hands-on science or study skills or advising sessions or free tutoring, and then that culminating with our five-week summer engineering program where they take classes in the morning and then engineering projects in the afternoon, it really bridges that theory and practice so they can see what they can do and then actually do it. So,
1: one thing that I remember quite clearly is the work you end up having done this summer in terms of science and engineering and math is going to help you sort of ace the classes that you're about to take, right?
3: Mm-hmm. Yeah, and not simply ace the classes, but a lot of times we push them to study past the A, because for a lot of students, getting the A is that's the peak, that's the Grand Canyon, that's the culmination, but you can do well on a test and not know the material.
1: You sure can.
3: So when you get to Pitt for engineering, actually, Eli's brother is going to Pitt for engineering, and he was in the program. So it's kind of like we want to make sure you get past the A and you get a grip on the material so you can succeed.
1: Yeah, that's so important. And a story I remember from college really clearly is my roommate hated engineering, but he aced every test. He never studied, but he got A's on all of his tests, and it's because he was really good at taking tests, and he just was able to figure out what the person wanted as the answer, but he didn't understand any of the concepts he was supposed to have learned. I knew and understood the concepts quite well, but always did really poorly on the tests, and it was very frustrating, but I still had the confidence of knowing that I knew, and I eventually learned to be better at it. But actually, you know, instead of taking notes and just trying to copy it all down, actually thinking and taking it in addition to taking notes is good practice. Can you talk about the Speak Up program?
3: Oh, absolutely. So I started that about 3 years ago. I do poetry, spoken word, and I'm an author, and I always

0: have viewed articulation as a skill that you have to refine, because a lot of people have not a lot of knowledge, but they don't know how to express it. And we have a lot of students to where we spend most of the time pouring things into them, but we don't give them an opportunity to pour it out. So they have opinions, they have topics, they have statements they want to express. But just in the education system, we spend a lot of time pouring things into them. So we want to give them an opportunity to speak up and speak out about topics that they deem that are passionate to them. So whether it's the school to prison pipeline system or lack of fathers or STEM or Black Lives Matter or police brutality, they live in that reality, and they need a chance to express that, because it makes learning a little bit more efficient and effective when it's reciprocal. So at the end of our 5-week summer engineering program, we gave them an opportunity at our closing program to speak about their topics in front of family, friends, staff, different colleagues and stakeholders. And they practiced and did some public speaking skills for, I think, the last 3 or 4 weeks with me and some of our English teachers, so they can get better at writing, at speaking, and then just celebrate each other. So
1: they've got a pretty good role model in you, too, in terms of speaking.
0: Oh, that's all skill.
1: Yeah. Well, I'd love to take a moment now and just hear from each of you. I'm curious about what you chose to speak about in the Speak Up program, and pretty much anything you'd like to say. We can say it now. I'll take a vote. Do you want to have music in the background or no music in the background? Who's for music? One person for music. We'll do it with no music then, so we can hear your voices completely. Who wants to start and tell me about the topic you chose?
0: See, they're going to be shy, but I'm going to push Elia and Nina, and then we'll go around there. So
1: okay, yeah, I saw Elia actually step forward right away. And I'm going to do my best to just stay in the background, so I would really love to just hear your topic and just take it away. The radio is yours.
2: So my poem is about just getting to the peace that we all strive for, and Black excellence, and just like letting us thrive in the world. And my poem is called "We Gotta Break the Wall." We just gotta make it to the common ground that we all desire. So let me rise out the nest like a phoenix out of fire. Let me crack the whip until it's broken into pieces. Let the crack ring until we all learn what peace is. To bring peace means to really bring equality. The system finds the truth, then they punch us with reality. Intentionally, knowing the wall we're trying to break. Seeing the IC3 is more than my heart can take. The chains all over him, the guts and no glory, but we fought and we killed like the Black Panther Party. We spoke like Maya Angelou and sang like Diana Ross. We argued like Marshall and danced like Stephen Boss. We now roast the sheets that hid us from the crowd. They said your skin is too dark. Well, I'm Black and I'm proud. Brown eyes, big hair, blue eyes, white lights. It's like we live in the same room but sleep on different sides. But if we take the time to learn the true stories of Black history, maybe we can break the chains that weigh us down into our own misery. Thank you.
1: That was really wonderful. And that was Elia, who lives in Monroeville and goes to Shadyside Academy. Thank you for sharing that. Who's next? We're all set. Let me be sure I get the right microphone on. I've done it. And this is Nina, who is a student at Kappa, who lives in Carrick.
3: So first I'd like to say I like to shout out my parents because I didn't get to last time. So thank you, Mom and Dad and my grandparents and my pap. This speech I wrote is about self-confidence and me finding self-confidence in myself. And I always look to them if I'm unsure of something. They always encourage me and support me to go through and follow through with it. And without them and God, too, I'm a believer in that. I honestly don't think that I would be able to do most of the things that I do now. So that's kind of what the speech is about. Talking right now today, my heart's beating extremely fast, and I'm second-guessing everything I say. Even though I've practiced, it feels like I still don't know what to say. Maybe it's because I've been taught by movies, magazines, definitely social media, and even unintentionally by the ones I love most that self-assurance should come from other people's opinion about me. And when I started to walk around eggshells trying to say the right thing to make everyone happy and approved of me, I forgot to make sure that I was happy and that I was approved of myself. And making me happy was doing things that my friends weren't. And even though I knew there was a clear right and wrong from between what I was doing and what they were doing, that feeling of being wanted and improved made me turn against myself and to think that I was doing something wrong. Or when boys were rude to me, it was always because they had a crush on me. And I was always taught to believe that boys treating me badly and then liking me was supposed to make sense. And girls including me, are supposed to listen to people bringing me down and also liking me at the same time. So even though I've talked about peer pressure and fitting in and even boy problems, all of them have issues that have made me doubt myself in accepting who I am. I've been told not to talk and share my opinion unless asked and to sit still and be quiet, but I don't want to follow these things or let it define me. Unless it's my mom who's telling me to be quiet, because then I'm going to be quiet. But honestly, I have things to say respectfully, and I'm so much more than that. I don't want to be a flower. Yes, they're beautiful and they can flourish, but only because they need water and they need sun. I don't want to need anyone. I want to be the sun. And I've made plenty of bad decisions, and I'm 14, so I'm not done making choices, but I'm going to be still insecure about things. But and my trust in my family, my friends, and all of my trust in God, I will hopefully exceed everyone's expectations they set on me, but most importantly, my own. So as I am talking here today, my heart beating really fast and second-guessing everything, I'm finally certain on what to say. Thank you.
1: Beautiful. That was Nina Mathis, and what a great... That was just beautiful. It takes a lot of courage to share of yourself like this. It's really important, though, because people might look at you and me and think they can figure us out. But it's when you open up your mouth and talk that people start to know who you really are. Who would like to go next? Okay, so now we have Elena.
4: So I wrote a poem about girl power because females are underrepresented in the STEM field. So I feel we need to find a way to encourage ourselves to speak up and talk about it, or to actually push ourselves through and actually like step into the STEM field, because if that's really our passion, then we have to follow with it rather than just staying silent because that's what society tells us to do. So... girls, we need to support each other because some people will try to bring us down, try to keep us quiet, try to zip our mouths shut and jam them, making them nearly impossible to open, as if we are their hostages. They may lodge their demise, maybe even jealousy or insecurity, just in disguise, down our throats, causing us to choke, but we must help each other and be the paramedics to do the Heimlich or pry open these zippers. We need to come together, together as one, and demand a change from society who creates and shapes these unrealistic molds and stereotypes that feel like burdens we must hold. In order to break these ghastly molds, we must use this powerful strength that courses in our blood, through our veins, and in our hearts as powerful females. It's called girl power.
1: Beautiful. Well done. Have you all heard these from each other already? It's hearing them the second time or another time has got to be great, because I know I'm going to listen back to them. They're beautiful. That was Elena from Penn Hills High School. Who wants to go next? Shifts of leadership. Who wants to be the next leader? I could just, okay. So... we could just aside somebody, but stepping up is Ricketta.
5: Well, I don't have my poem, but like I'm basically gonna talk like what it's about. So it was about taking negative people out my life, cause like my friends in school, like it would affect my classes, like how my grades would be and how I would act, and like that they basically changed how I would act towards teachers and stuff like that, and towards like other people, and like changed like basically like my whole mood, like that whole entire day. So that's basically what my poem was about.
1: That's a great observation on your part too. It's amazing how easy it is to become who you're surrounded by, or to have the surroundings rub off on you, and you might as well surround yourself with people that are going to help bring you up and that you're going to bring up rather than the other way around. I hope I'm not putting words in your mouth. Is that kind of what you were thinking?
5: Yeah.
1: Great. Well, thank you. Who would like to share next? Okay. So we're going to go over to Vincent now. And Vincent goes to Taylor Alder Dice, I do believe. Is that
6: yes.
1: right? Okay.
6: I don't have my poem with me today, but I will talk about it. Well, it's more of a writing. It's about the equalities of people, whether it's different races or colors or people in general. I focus on three topics. The first topic being the value of human life. It's more than anything. And hundreds of thousands of people die, even from the simplest things of injury that are untreated because of the way people feel about them in certain communities every year. And the second and third are somewhat similar but also quite opposite. The third one is about the equality of races and ethnicities, like whether you're black, white, adult, child, foreign, American, or anything else like that. And the second one being a very high controversial topic that isn't too looked at too much, like LGBTQ+, like people who don't get to choose their gender or their sexuality and judged on a regular basis and often are put through high rates of suicide every year.
1: That is a powerful presentation that you've got, and I'm glad you were able to share the parts of it you did with us. Thank you, Vincent. Who wants to be next? Who have we not heard from yet? Okay, we'll go over next to, let's see, this is Nicola, I'm sorry. It's Nicola. And what have you got? Looks like you brought some writing.
5: Yeah, my paper is about LGBTQ acceptance in churches, and I just feel as though it's not a known topic, so... I go to a diverse church with people of different sexual orientations, different backgrounds, different class and races, but we are all still come together and share the same religion. In our society, many people are marginalized based on things like race and sexual orientation. People get grouped with others that have the same traits, some of which are favored more than others. There has been debate about whether members of the LGBTQ, lesbian, gay, bi, trans, queer community should be able to be leaders or even members in the various Christian churches. There have been policies made to either accept or disapprove them. My first thought was, why does there have to be a policy at all? Why can't we just accept people for who they are? But then I thought about it more, and one of the arguments against it could be, we don't want a sinner or to represent our church. But isn't it God who determines what a sin is? Why wouldn't you want the church to feel like a welcoming place? Excluding others can make people feel bad about being themselves. Inclusion is good not only for individuals, but for all of society. We all benefit from diversity and learning from others' views.
1: Beautiful. You guys are all really great writers, and your self-expression is right where it ought to be and should be. It's all original and clearly reflective of who you are, and it's so important to be able to do that. I don't think we got everybody yet. Sydney, do you have something that you brought?
7: I don't have my poem today, but I wrote about what it is to be an American and how today immigrants are looked at as not American, but truly they are, because we all have come from different countries in order to build a country. And America used to be known as the melting pot, because everyone from whether it was Europe to Africa to Asia all came here to start a new life and make like a better life for their family. And that's all immigrants are trying to do today. And they need to be accepted into America and loved instead of hated and pushed away.
1: What a great and very timely topic too. Thank you. And then I think we just have Tylee, and then did we get everybody? Forgive me for good. Okay, I just wanted to be sure I'm on target here. It looks like he brought a poem.
8: Yeah, I did. It's about history and how they're trying to erase some parts that are really important to, like, kids should know now. Like, in like schools now, they're trying to get, like, they're trying to say that the Indians that were here before us, they're trying to say that they let them on their land when in reality they kicked them off and, like, did really horrible stuff to them. And my poem's just about history in general. So, to protect man, they sugarcoat the past. To protect man, they tell me half-truths. To protect man, they tell me lies. To protect man, they create stereotypes against all ethnic groups. To box them in with prejudice, to label them into submission. To protect man, they tranquilize the woke. Page after page, chapter after chapter, book after book, lies after lies. The truth they try to hide to protect the white man. Thank you.
1: Thank you. Thanks to all of you. I'm going to return to Emiola in a minute, but before I do, did anybody want to say something that they forgot to say, a shout out or something that's kind of burning in your head, I meant to say this and I didn't? Everybody good? Great. There's something I forgot. Well, I didn't forget to say, but I am going to say it. You're all welcome here. And I hope you'll come back and share more of your writing and more of your thoughts throughout the year if you want to. That's why we're here, on or off the air. And congratulations to you, Emiola. What a great program. You've got to be really proud of these kids.
0: Yeah, I tell them all the time, even though they act like they don't believe me, but they're student leaders, they have student voices, and it's better to build up strong people than to repair broken ones later in their life. So I'm just really proud of them, and I push them all the time to speak even now, but it'll pay dividends in the future. So
1: you bet. And Emiola Oriola Jr. is from the Pitt Swanson School of Engineering in the Investing Now program. How can folks learn more about the program?
0: Please go to our website, www.engineering.pitt.edu/investing now. We also have an Instagram page, Facebook page. Just type in Investing Now Pitt, you'll see us. And go on there, go on YouTube, type in Investing Now Pitt, you'll see our promotional video. And please be on the lookout for further information. So,
1: from Wexford in 10th grade at North Allegheny High School, this student was with us about 18 months ago. You'll get to hear him play two selections today. We'll speak with him in between. He is the Pittsburgh Philharmonic Young Artist Concerto Competition winner, and his name is Enoch Shaw.

0: Bravo, that's Enoch Shawa. And you had a number of comments, people writing and texting us to say how terrific you sounded. And can you identify what you just played?
1: I just played parts of the Liszt Piano Concerto No. 2.
0: And you, I know you're about to turn 16 in a few days.
1: Yeah.
0: Is that right?
1: Yes.
0: And are in 10th grade at North Allegheny High School. And you, is that, do I have that right? 10th grade?
1: Yes.
0: Okay, just checking. And winner of the Pittsburgh Philharmonic Young Artist Concerto Competition. Tell me a bit about the process for that. Do they give you a particular piece to play, or how does the competition work?
1: Well, this piano competition, you're allowed to play pretty much any concerto with any instrument. And I guess since I played piano, I played this concerto.
0: So you played an abridged version of what you played to actually win. How long ago did you compete for that win? When did you play?
1: I think this is in December or somewhere.
0: Okay, so it's been three months or 4 months or so. Were you nervous when you played for something like that? I can't imagine what that experience would be like.
1: As you go on, like playing numerous competitions, you don't really get nervous, but you realize that it's important to enjoy your time at the competition and play your best.
0: Do you think a lot of your peers also feel like that, or does it take a while to develop that kind of attitude?
1: I think it's most people like get nervous that, you know, they won't win or they won't play as well, but I mean, you should just be happy at your that you're allowed to perform to other people or to judges, and I guess to play your best.
0: Regardless of whether you win or not, do you get notes and feedback from the judges at all?
1: Some competitions do. I don't think this one did.
0: Okay, but that's got to be nice to, if you work really hard on something, for somebody to take the time and give you some constructive feedback. What else do you like to do?
1: I guess for me, I like to do math. I just like the problem solving and the logic about it.
0: You and I have that in common. What are you doing in math now?
1: Like my class?
0: Yeah.
1: Right now I'm doing Calc BC.
0: Excellent.
1: It's really interesting.
0: Yeah, it sure is. Are you past some of the theoretical stuff and are like into integrating and deriving?
1: Yeah.
0: And in the beginning, at least for me, it was really tough dealing with limits and all of that.
1: Yeah, it's really weird when you have to think about things in infinity. It's like,
0: yeah.
1: So just regular numbers.
0: And what's also amazing is there are real world, real life applications where calculus comes into play too. Any other interests beyond math and music? Anything outdoors or things more just purely for pleasure? Not that these other two aren't.
1: I guess just playing video games.
0: Yeah, that's not a bad thing to do. Anybody you would like to acknowledge this morning?
1: I would like to thank my support for my teacher, Marina. I'd like to thank my parents and my father here right now, and probably my mother and my sister, Lillian, watching at home, and maybe any friends from my school watching.
0: Excellent. Well, I'm happy to hear that. Now we've got John here, too. We're going to talk a little bit about what's happening. There's a concert coming up. Is that correct?
2: Yeah, we have two concerts. We have one at Butler County Community College and one at Mount Alvernia SCOTUS Hall. The Butler County concert is on March 24th, and that's at 8 p.m. And the Mount Alvernia concert is at 7 p.m. on March 25th. And both of those feature Enoch. And this is kind of an interesting program that we put together. We're calling it Bringing It All Together. What we're going to do is break the orchestra up into its different sections. One section, the wind section, will play Dvorak's Serenade for Winds, and the string section will play Warlock Capriol Suite, and that will also feature dancers from La Roche College. And then, of course, we have the Liszt Piano Concerto with Enoch, and we're going to round out the program with the Sibelius Finlandia tone poem.
0: That sounds like a great opportunity. Now, what is the date and time again?
2: Friday, March 24th in Butler at 8 p.m. and Saturday, March 25th at Mount Auvernia at 7 p.m.
0: Excellent. Those are both great opportunities. And is there a website for folks that want more information?
2: Yes, it's the Pittsburgh Philharmonic website, PGHPHIL.org.
0: And you can also see a picture of Enoch that is posted there. We linked to it as the winner of this year's concerto. Can you tell me more about the general activities of the Pittsburgh Philharmonic?
2: Well, this summer we're having four concerts. We have four concerts in the region. We go out and play different venues. And as part of that, we invite students who are playing instruments in high school age to participate in a side-by-side program. They can audition to come with the orchestra and play these concerts with us and also rehearse during the summer.
0: You can find, I'm at the website now, and it's great to look at it. It's PGHPhil.org, PGHPhil.org, and you can see the members that are there, information about the music director and everything that's taking place. And I imagine there are always opportunities for people to get involved.
2: Oh, yes. We always have auditions throughout the year. We always have positions that need to be filled. And, of course, the string section can always use more players.
0: I'm looking, and I think, is Carolyn Enoch's, you mentioned a teacher, Enoch.
1: Marina.
0: Oh, her name again?
1: Marina Lubinacci.
0: Marina Lubinacci, okay. And I'm looking at the whole cast of characters. There we have John Ott, and I shouldn't say cast of characters, but the staff that makes it all run. It's a really well-run organization.
2: Yes, it is.
0: And again, it's pghphil.org. We have one more selection from Enoch, but is there anything else you wanted to mention about upcoming events or opportunities?
2: Well, a past event. The concerto competition was actually held back in February to give people more of an idea of when to apply. And we had the students submit their concertos over YouTube. They could apply for through YouTube.
0: Oh, neat. Now, did you have to watch them as well, or could they do audio only? I'm curious.
2: They did audio only.
0: Okay.
2: Yeah.
0: Because that's sort of like a blind audition. That probably is a good way to do it. So this is relative for Enoch. This honor just came, probably seems like many months ago, but it's only been 6 weeks or so.
2: Yeah, I've got it pretty quick.
0: Wow, that's great. So if you're interested in participating, when would you need to have an entry in by?
2: The beginning of February.
0: Okay, so it does happen relatively fast.
2: Yeah.
0: Well, great. Keep in touch with pghphil.org for the Pittsburgh Philharmonic. Thanks. And what did we get everything we wanted to be sure to talk about?
2: Yes.
0: Terrific. And let's turn back to Enoch Chow. Does your sister play an instrument as well?
1: She plays the violin.
0: The violin. Do you ever play together?
1: Sometimes.
0: How old is she?
1: She's a senior. She's 17, turning 18.
0: And have you thought about what you might want to do after high school?
1: Not really. I'm pretty much open-minded.
0: So. Yeah, if you could, it's you're not. I'm sure you've heard this before, but your combination of music and math is not unusual. It seems like a lot of people who excel in music. Many people also really enjoy math. Is there anything else you'd like to say before playing the next piece?
1: I guess join the concert on March 24th and 25th.
0: Yeah, I hope people will come to hear you play and to see you play. What are you about to play now?
1: This is a prelude from Debussy, Las Collines de Anna Capri.
0: Thank you very much for being with us. And here again, we have Enoch Shao.

Just beautiful. That's Enoch Chow. Thank you. From North Hills Middle School, she is 12 years of age. One of the youngest honorees, the Young Artist Award winner from Pittsburgh Concert Society. She has two selections on piano that she'll share today, and we'll hear the first, and then we'll talk a little bit, and then you'll hear the second. It's a great pleasure now to welcome to the Saturday Light Brigade Emma Grace Kim.

0: Emma Grace Kim. How lovely you just sounded. What was the name of the piece you just played?
1: Beethoven's Sonata, Opus 14.
0: Well, it's very nice to meet you. One thing I want to tell you right away before I forget is how fun it is to watch you play, because you really, you're very expressive, and watching your whole body move as you play, it's almost like you're dancing as you play. Do you feel the music inside of you when you play like that? It looks like you really are almost lost in the music as you play it.
1: Yes, especially when there's a lot of expression for the piece to go with.
0: How long have you played piano?
1: I started at the age of 4, so that would be 8 years.
0: And do you remember what it was like to start? Was it hard to learn?
1: It was a little bit hard to learn. I just remember really liking it.
0: I can tell. It doesn't surprise me. Can you tell me a bit about who you're studying with now and maybe the name of your teacher for piano?
1: Now I'm studying with Dr. Marina Lupinacci.
0: And what are the kinds of things you're learning now?
1: Usually right now we're learning music technique. We're also learning how to express yourself with music.
0: And you're 12, which you're one of the youngest Pittsburgh Concert Society honorees, a winner of the Young Artists Award that I can remember. When you found out, what was that like? Did they call you or email you? How did you learn?
1: They called us, and I remember after I hung up, I started jumping and screaming.
0: What else do you like to do?
1: I like to read, and I love playing tennis. I also play the violin, and I like spending time with my friends and family.
0: Boy, that's a lot. Now, playing violin, I would think going back and forth would be challenging, is it?
1: It is a little bit, but for the violin, I only play for school orchestra.
0: I see. And you're at Ross Middle School, right? And mm-hmm. This is, or North Hills
1: North
0: Middle
1: West.
0: School, I'm sorry. And this is your first year there.
1: Yes.
0: How's that transition been? Okay.
1: Yeah, it's been pretty good. All of my teachers are really nice.
0: That's good. It's probably really nice to have music, too, because are you part of the orchestra
1: mm-hmm.
0: there? So that's great. And
1: yeah.
0: I'm glad you play tennis. I loved playing tennis when I was your age, and I did a lot of it. I don't play so much anymore. Is there anybody else or anybody you would like to say hello to or anybody you'd like to acknowledge?
1: I would like to thank Pittsburgh Concert Society for giving me this opportunity. I would like to thank my teacher, Dr. Marina Lupinacci, for also teaching me and encouraging me to do this. And I would also like to thank my friends and family for supporting me.
0: Terrific. Have you thought about what you might like to do when you get older?
1: I've been going back and forth between becoming a doctor and maybe pursuing piano.
0: You've got time to figure that out, and I even know people that have done both. They'll do one and then change to the other. It's just wonderful to have you here. What will your next piece be?
1: A Chopin Nocturne, Opus 55.
0: How nice. And this is our last only time to talk. Is there anything you wanted to say that I didn't ask you about?
1: Just thank you for having me.
0: Well, thank you very much. Once again, you're about to hear from Emma Grace Kim.

0: In Montour High School, and you're listening to Youth Express. Catch the future.
1: Well, it's a pleasure, week in and week out, to feature great youth on our Youth Express segment. And we try about once a month, we've been doing it for 10 plus years, to talk with representatives from Big Brothers Big Sisters of Greater Pittsburgh. And today we have Kayla, who is a member of the staff at Big Brothers Big Sisters. We'll talk with her in a moment. We also have India Vereen and her little sister, Messiah Roberts. And I'll say hello to you first, Messiah. How are you?
2: I'm good.
1: Did I get your name right?
2: Yes.
1: All right. How old are you?
2: 15.
1: It's nice to meet you.
2: It's nice to meet you.
1: And do you have any shout outs you want to give?
2: Yeah, to my best friend Talia, I love you, and my sisters, and my mommy.
1: What are your sisters' names?
2: Terea and Justice.
1: How do you spell Justice?
2: J-U-S-T-I-C-E.
1: Because I have a nephew whose name is Justice, and he spells it J-U-S-T-U-S. He had a single mom, and they named it him Just Us for Just Us. And I've always loved the way they named Justice. He's a fine young man now in college down south. Your big sister is here too, and that would be India Vereen. Hello.
3: Hello.
1: So tell me about yourself. Where are you from?
3: I am from New Kensington, PA. Right now, I'm a practicing attorney. I work downtown. Pretty much just work and hang out with Messiah.
1: I focused on Justice for all the right reasons.
3: I know.
1: What's your practice area?
3: So I primarily do corporate services, financial services, a little bit of real estate transactions. So a little bit of everything.
1: Messiah, have you ever been over to see where India works, what it's like there?
2: No.
3: You're welcome. Actually, April 26th, let's take your daughter / big little sister / anyone I want to bring to work day. So you can come.
1: So how long have you two been with each other matched?
3: Like, we've been matched since 2016, right as Messiah was starting ninth grade.
1: Wow. So you're starting, or you're finishing up 11th?
2: No, 10th.
1: 10th right now. I see you've got a Westminster College shirt on. Where did that come from?
2: I went and I visited yesterday.
1: Oh, cool. How do you like it?
2: It was nice. It's small.
1: It is kind of small. It was probably cold there yesterday, too.
2: It was kind of warm a little.
1: Oh, well, that's excellent. So what do you two, well, first of all, what was it like when you first met? Do you remember getting matched for the first time?
3: Yes.
2: Yeah, I wasn't going to go to the after school.
3: She told me right up front she was going to stand me up. Mm-hmm. She wasn't going to come.
1: But, wow.
3: But she was glad she did at the end of it. So yeah. I'm glad she was happy.
1: Well, I think it takes a lot of courage to do it. Were you thinking that you might not?
2: Yeah, I didn't know, like, what she was going to like, what we were going to do. And it was going to be weird. I thought it was going to be weird.
1: It is pretty weird. It's kind of like a blind date. Let me turn to Kayla. It's Kayla Cater.
4: Kadar, yes.
1: Or Kadar, you, what is your role with Big Brothers Big Sisters?
4: Sure. I'm a Mentor 2.0 specialist, so I work with mentees and mentors at Brashear High School, specifically in the 10th grade cohort.
1: Okay, so you two are part of that program. You see each other, is it every 2 weeks?
4: So they see each other once a month at an organized event after school, but they write to each other at least once a week. And Endy and Messiah have been matched for a year and now can see each other twice a month.
1: That's excellent. This is a brand new way to get involved with Big Brothers Big Sisters, with kind of taking advantage of digital technology. It's also good for people who I suspect are very busy, like India is an attorney. So what do you do when you get together? Are there some especially fun things that have stuck out from your activities?
2: The first time we were able to see each other outside of school, we went to Urban Air, and it was really fun. And then we went out to eat, and I like to eat.
5: I found it's very good, but most people have

0: met eat.
1: Yeah.
0: What's our urban area?
1: It's a trampoline park.
0: Oh, wow.
1: Yeah, I was out of breath, but it was really fun.
0: I'm curious about you, India. Was that something?
2: I also was out of breath.
0: Yeah, I would definitely be out of breath.
2: It was a lot of fun. There were a lot of kids there, so I think we were some of the older people there, but we held our own.
0: That's great. Where did you go out to eat afterwards?
2: We went to Houlihan's. We had huge cheeseburgers and fries and lots of appetizers.
1: Yeah. We had like 3 appetizers before our food came.
2: We were stuffed.
0: You were probably really hungry after doing all that, too. It's a good thing you didn't reverse the activities.
2: Oh, I know. We would
0: eat and then
2: sleeping.
0: Jumping up and down afterwards. This is kind of a weird question, Messiah, but like, what kind of difference has it made to you to have India around?
1: It's easier to have someone to talk to about college and just because she's older, so she knows things that I don't know, and then she's open-minded, so it helps.
0: Easy to talk to?
1: About anything, about school, about young stuff, because you can't talk to older kids, older adults about stuff that goes on, so it's easier for me to talk to her about that kind of stuff.
0: That's great. And India, how about for you? I neglected to ask you if you have any kids.
2: No. Messiah is my only child slash little sister.
0: Yeah. What difference has it made for you to have her in your life?
2: I think she has really opened my eyes to having more balance in my life and being open. So before I got involved in the program, I just was, work home, work home, work home. But meeting Messiah has really given me the opportunity to do more and give back. But at the same time, it's more natural because I feel like she's been my little sister forever. So it's like a natural fit.
0: Was it hard for you to make the decision to get involved? Is it something you sort of vacillated about? Because you both, Messiah was going to stand you up. I'm sure you wouldn't have stood her up, but did it take a while for you to have the courage to commit to the program?
2: It did. Actually, one of my good friends is already involved in the program, and she had been for a few years saying, you should get involved in the program, but I was concerned that I, wouldn't have the time to devote to it to really do it 100%. So what I like about the Mentor 2.0 program is that it allowed me to participate still fully, but still be as engaged as I needed to be in my job. So I can email and we can talk about school and life and work via the online platform. And then once a month, get to know each other a little bit better at the monthly events. So I think it was a good way for me to ease into the program. And then a year in, we can now hang out additionally.
0: That's great. Messiah, what do you like to do? Just not necessarily with India, but just generally speaking, hobbies or special interests?
1: Well, I usually watch TV because it's cold out. But when it's warm, I get to put my seeds in for my garden this weekend. So I'm excited about that.
0: Nice. Yeah, what are you going to plant?
1: I can't start my tomatoes yet. But I'm going to start my cucumbers, my collard greens. I think I'm doing zucchini and lettuce.
2: Can you prepare some basil for me?
1: Oh, yeah. Basil.
2: Yes.
1: I forgot about basil. Yeah, I got basil too.
0: So it sounds, do you like to cook?
2: I do like to cook. I rarely cook, but I love to cook.
0: I like to have cooked. Right. I don't like to clean up. The basil's great for cooking. How did you get into gardening?
1: Well, there's this lady named Ms. Debbie, and I went to her after-school program. It's called His Place. It's on the north side. And, I did a summer program, and we were gardening, and it was fun. It's hard, but it's fun.
0: It is hard, and there's a lot of science and a lot of you really have to be reliable with your plants. Have you thought about, you mentioned you went to Westminster yesterday. Have you thought about a college or what you might want to do after you graduate?
1: Well, I don't know what college I want to go to. Well, I do. I want to go to UCLA, but that's really far. But I want to major in computer science, and they have a really good program.
0: Excellent. Do you code now?
1: Yeah, I code at Google every other Monday.
0: That's fantastic. What are you, can you tell us about something you've created?
1: I didn't create anything yet, but me and my friends were starting a website. We don't know what it's going to be yet because I'm the only girl and they want to do a sports one, and I don't like sports. I don't want to do that. So
0: I think I'm not a huge sports fan either. My life doesn't revolve around it like some people's does. Maybe you could do a gardening one or one for Big Brothers,
1: Big
0: Sisters.
1: They would like laugh at me if I said that.
2: That's okay.
0: That would be fine. What or you could do one for law, maybe.
2: We can do a joint website.
0: Yeah.
2: Gardening and the law.
0: So at Brashear, where you're from, there's other kids that are involved in this program too, right? Not just you, in the mentoring program, I mean.
1: Yeah.
0: And do they feel pretty much the same way in terms of how it's impacted them? You may not know. I don't know if you get a chance to talk to each other about that.
1: I know that my best friend, I know that she likes her mentor a lot. But, like, they don't get to see each other a lot because she always has plans and stuff. So they only get the email because she can't make it. But everyone that I know of, they like it. So... But I think I like my mentor more than everyone.
0: Well, that must be because you have a great mentor, and I'm sure the feeling is mutual.
2: Definitely.
0: Do you have anything else, Kayla, that you would like to add about the program in general and how it works?
3: Sure. So this is our first year that we're going to have a graduating cohort. So we're in all four grades, and we're going to be taking on 120 new mentees next year. So we're looking for 120 more mentors. So usually we're looking for about 50-50 men and women. So if anybody is interested in mentoring, it's pretty easy commitment, but it is it's impactful. So it's just, again, messaging once a week and then meeting once a month in person.
0: Well, and how can people get in touch if they would like to do that with you?
3: Absolutely. So you can email anyone at Big Brothers Big Sisters. There's also a website, bbbspgh.imentor.org, where you can sign up specifically for Mentor 2.0.
0: So it's BBBH?
3: BBBS.
0: Or BBPGH. BBBS.
3: pgh.imentor.org.
0: Yes. And I have some gifts for both of you. We have
2: Thank you.
0: Radio broadcasting patch.
1: Thank you.
0: Now in new iron-on format, although you could sew it on too. And we also have a pass to the Children's Museum, which admits up to four. Now, you're getting a little old for the Children's Museum, maybe.
2: Never,
0: but I was going to say there's a water play area. Make Shop gives you a chance to make things. There's a 3D printer, electronics, sewing, other things. And you can go whenever you would like and with whoever you would like. But, you know, it's our pleasure to be able to offer that to you. You can put it on eBay, see what you can get for it. No, don't do that. They'll yell at me. It's really been great to have you here. I know just by looking at you that you're going to be successful at whatever you plan on doing. You just have that look.
1: Thank you.
0: So congratulations. And maybe we'll see you out of Brashear sometime soon. We are there for after school and also for some advocacy programs with kids. Anything else that any of you would like to say?
2: Thank you for having us.
0: It's a pleasure.
2: Yeah. A great time.
3: Thank you very much.
0: Thanks. And you can learn more about all of the programs at Big Brothers Big Sisters by going to their website at bbbspgh.org.
4: My name is Nisa. I am 17 years old, and I go to Kappa High School. The racial treatment gap is racially how the demographics show about how the kids meet the standards. We're so fixed on making sure that schools are number one and making sure that our schools are always front and center, but we're not really focusing on the minority and how big the gap is between those meeting the standards and those not meeting the standards. And it takes an impact on those because it's like, well, what happens to us while everybody's getting pushed to the front and we're just getting brushed under the rug all the time? What happens to the student who has a 2.0 GPA? Like, what happens to those students? I think that all students need to have an equal opportunity when it comes to tutoring and after-school programs and things like that to help close that gap. I think it would be easier to do that than to just be like, put them in a certain class and then say it's either pass or fail. For some classes and some schools, you say that, like, if you have a certain grade in the class, you can't come to tutoring. Even if it's like, well, I don't know what I'm doing, they're like, well, you need a certain grade in this class to come to tutoring. Or they'll say, we only have morning tutoring available. And if you make it there at like 7:25, you're like, and there's three other kids there, you really don't get the help that you need. And that's the only tutoring that you have available. Because I know at my school, we only have one point in time where there is an open tutoring, and it's in the morning. I go to Kappa, and we get out an hour later than regular schools. So that means the teachers leave at 2:30 while we're still there. So it's like you can't go to after school tutoring because you're like, well, my teacher's gone. And then if you don't make it there in time for morning, you're like, well, what else did I do? And most of the time, they're like, well, can I come up at lunch? And the teachers are like, well, no, not really, because I have to go to lunch, or I have to grade papers, or I have a meeting. At Ordered Ice, the racial achievement gap is between whites and blacks, and it's mainly because black kids are getting pushed under the rug because, oh, they're black, so they probably don't care. And that's how most black students at Ordered Ice is viewed. But then when you go to Kappa, you're like, because you need a certain GPA to get here in the first place, so they're all smart, they don't need it, and everybody's being pushed under the rug, so you need to learn how to give equal opportunity to everybody, regardless of race, regardless of talent, things like that. Everybody needs to be on an equal platform.
3: 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This is Feminism is for Everyone by Serena Zetz. I am in limbo of being a feminist and feminine, because apparently you can't be both. As much as I want to Hulk smash the patriarchy, I don't want to break a nail in the process. Being a beautiful woman with an even more beautiful head on her shoulders is the most dangerous thing you can be, let alone a woman who believes she is beautiful and knows her power and her worth. She's practically the leader of the free world. I'm buying into a system that devalues me, and that just isn't right. I should see products and companies promoting a healthy sexuality more than I see problematic Cosmo articles and Playboy spreads. But no, we live in a world where a woman can appear topless on the internet as a victim of revenge porn, but not at her own accord, though liberating the nipple isn't at the forefront of my mind. We need to fight for the women whose stories aren't always told because they aren't white and don't live in the United States. We're the ones who are willing to work for the working women when no one else will. But we need to spread the word beyond you and I to the people who say that they don't need feminism. Well, guess what? Those women do. Spread the word to the women who don't realize they're making less money than they deserve. Spread the word to the women who paint us as feminazis, bra burners, killjoys. But I don't kill joy, I kill ignorance. I love fun and fundamental rights, because who doesn't? As much as I love my feminist siblings, I hate to see that we're represented by people like Lena Dunham, who's a walking billboard for white feminism, because Frederick Douglass was onto something when he joined the suffrage movement. Today, we can't have the Black Lives Matter movement and the third wave of feminism isolated from each other. We're fighting for rights on different fronts, but in the end, we want the same thing: dismantle the power of the privileged white man. For more Pittsburgh Youth Media stories, visit pghyouthmedia.org, find PGH Youth Media on Facebook and Twitter, or stay tuned to youthexpress.org.
5: Hello, my name is Deontay Cooper, and I'm in the ninth grade. My story is about Northview Heights. That is where I lived half of my life. Throughout the years I lived up there, I experienced a lot of stuff. I experienced two people that I was close with get killed. One of them was named Mizzy, and the other one was named Booger C. Two people that didn't deserve to be killed. So for the rest of my life, I'm going to be splashing, going Booger C, and thugging like Mizzy. Just because the fact that them were two people I had respect for. Otherwise, I like living up Northview because that is where all my brothers are. I have a lot of bros up there. When I am up there, I feel safe because I have a lot of people who care for me. However, I don't plan on living up Northview for the rest of my life. I plan on moving out of that area when I get done with college. I don't think it's a place I would want to live my whole life. Thank you.
0: From Wexford in 10th grade at North Allegheny High School, this student was with us about 18 months ago. You'll get to hear him play two selections today. We'll speak with him in between. He is the Pittsburgh Philharmonic Young Artist Concerto Competition winner, and his name is Enoch Shaw.

0: Bravo. That's Enoch Shawa. And you had a number of comments, people writing and texting us to say how terrific you sounded. And can you identify what you just played?
1: I just played parts of the Liszt Piano Concerto number 2.
0: And you, I know you're about to turn 16 in a few days.
1: Yeah.
0: Is that right?
1: Yes.
0: And are in 10th grade at North Allegheny High School. And you, do I have that right? 10th grade?
1: Yes.
0: Okay, just checking. So, and winner of the Pittsburgh Philharmonic Young Artist Concerto Competition. Tell me a bit about the process for that. Do they give you a particular piece to play, or how does the competition work?
1: Well, this piano competition, you're allowed to play pretty much any concerto with any instrument. And I guess since I played piano, I played this concerto.
0: So you played an abridged version of what you played to actually win. How long ago did you compete for that win? When did you play?
1: I think this is in December or somewhere.
0: Okay, so it's been three months or 4 months or so. Were you nervous when you played for something like that? I can't imagine what that experience would be like.
1: I guess as you go on, like playing numerous competitions, you don't really get nervous, but you realize that it's important to enjoy your time at the competition and play your best.
0: Do you think a lot of your peers also feel like that, or does it take a while to develop that kind of attitude?
1: I think it's most people like get nervous that, you know, they won't win or they won't play as well, but I mean, you should just be happy at that you're allowed to perform to other people or to judges, and I guess to play your best.
0: Well, regardless of whether you win or not, do you get notes and feedback from the judges at all?
1: Some competitions do. I don't think this one did.
0: Okay, but that's got to be nice to, if you work really hard on something, for somebody to take the time and give you some constructive feedback. What else do you like to do?
1: I guess for me, I like to do math. I just like the problem solving and the logic about it.
0: You and I have that in common. What are you doing in math now?
1: Like my class?
0: Yeah.
1: Right now I'm doing Calc BC.
0: Excellent.
1: It's really interesting.
0: Yeah, it sure is. Are you past some of the theoretical stuff and are like into integrating and deriving?
1: Yeah.
0: And in the beginning, at least for me, it was really tough dealing with limits and all of that.
1: Yeah, it's really weird when you have to think about things in infinity.
0: It's
1: like, yeah. So just regular numbers.
0: And what's also amazing is there are real world, real life applications where calculus comes into play too. Any other interests beyond math and music? Anything outdoors or things more just purely for pleasure? Not that these other two aren't.
1: I guess just playing video games.
0: Yeah, that's not a bad thing to do. Anybody you would like to acknowledge this morning?
1: I would like to thank my support for my teacher, Marina. I'd like to thank my parents and my father here right now, and probably my mother and my sister, Lillian, watching at home, and maybe any friends from my school watching.
0: Excellent. Well, I'm happy to hear that. Now we've got John here, too. We're going to talk a little bit about what's happening. There's a concert coming up. Is that correct?
2: Yeah, we have two concerts. We have one at Butler County Community College and one at Mount Alvernia SCOTUS Hall. The Butler County concert is on March 24th, and that's at 8 p.m. And the Mount Alvernia concert is at 7 p.m. on March 25th, and both of those feature Enoch. And this is kind of an interesting program that we put together. We're calling it Bringing It All Together. What we're going to do is break the orchestra up into its different sections. One section, the wind section, will play Dvorak Serenade for Winds, and the string section will play Warlock Capriol Suite, and that will also feature dancers from La Roche College. And then, of course, we have the Liszt Piano Concerto with Enoch, and we're going to round out the program with the Sibelius Finlandia tone poem.
0: That sounds like a great opportunity. Now, what is the date and time again?
2: Friday, March 24th in Butler at 8 p.m. and Saturday, March 25th at Mount Auvernia at 7 p.m.
0: Excellent. Those are both great opportunities. And is there a website for folks that want more information?
2: Yes, it's the Pittsburgh Philharmonic website, PGHPHIL.org.
0: And you can also see a picture of Enoch that is posted there. We linked to it as the winner of this year's concerto. Can you tell me more about the general activities of the Pittsburgh Philharmonic?
2: Well, this summer we're having four concerts. We have four concerts in the region. We go out and play different venues. And as part of that, we invite students who are playing instruments in high school age to participate in a side-by-side program. They can audition to come with the orchestra and play these concerts with us and also rehearse during the summer.
0: You can find, I'm at the website now, and it's great to look at it. It's PGHPhil.org, PGHPhil.org, and you can see the members that are there, information about the music director and everything that's taking place. And I imagine there are always opportunities for people to get involved.
2: Oh, yes. We always have auditions throughout the year. We always have positions that need to be filled. And, of course, the string section can always use more players.
0: I'm looking, and I think, is Carolyn Enoch's, you mentioned a teacher, Enoch.
1: Marina.
0: Oh, her name again?
1: Marina Lubinacci.
0: Marina Lubinacci, okay. And I'm looking at the whole cast of characters. There we have John Ott, and I shouldn't say cast of characters, but the staff that makes it all run. It's a really well-run organization.
2: Yes, it is.
0: And again, it's pghphil.org. We have one more selection from Enoch, but is there anything else you wanted to mention about upcoming events or opportunities?
2: Well, a past event. The concerto competition was actually held back in February to give people more of an idea of when to apply. And we had the students submit their concertos over YouTube. They could apply for through YouTube.
0: Oh, neat. Now, did you have to watch them as well, or could they do audio only? I'm curious.
2: They did audio only.
0: Okay.
2: Yeah.
0: Because that's sort of like a blind audition. That probably is a good way to do it. So this is for Enoch, this honor just came, probably seems like many months ago, but it's only been 6 weeks or so.
2: Yeah, I've got it pretty quick.
0: Wow, that's great. So if you're interested in participating, when would you need to have an entry in by?
2: The beginning of February.
0: Okay, so it does happen relatively fast.
2: Yeah.
0: Well, great. Keep in touch with pghphil.org for the Pittsburgh Philharmonic. Thanks. And did we get everything we wanted to be sure to talk about?
2: Yes.
0: Terrific. And let's turn back to Enoch Chow. Does your sister play an instrument as well?
1: She plays the violin.
0: The violin. Do you ever play together?
1: Sometimes.
0: How old is she?
1: She's a senior. She's 17, turning 18.
0: And have you thought about what you might want to do after high school?
1: Not really. I'm pretty much open-minded.
0: So. Yeah, if you could, it's you're not. I'm sure you've heard this before, but your combination of music and math is not unusual. It seems like a lot of people who excel in music, many people, also really enjoy math. Is there anything else you'd like to say before playing the next piece?
1: I guess join the concert on March 24th and 25th.
0: Yeah, I hope people will come to hear you play and to see you play. What are you about to play now?
1: This is a prelude from Debussy, Las Collines de Anna Capri.
0: Thank you very much for being with us. And here again, we have Enoch Shao.

0: Just beautiful. That's Enoch Chow. Thank you.
1: I am thrilled that we have some live in-studio guests today. They have a couple things in common, but the biggest one, I think, is their relationship to North Hills Community Outreach. All three are volunteers there, but they obviously, also have in common a generous spirit and heart. Let's meet each of them first. I'll ask you just to introduce yourself, and if there are any shout-outs or hellos that you'd like to give for folks to hear either now or when this is available in an on-demand version, or not. Feel free. This is a good time to do that. And I'll start with you.
2: Hi, my name is Arshia Zaidi, and I'm a freshman at North Allegheny. I'd like to give a shout out to my mom, my dad, and my older sister, Alina.
1: Thanks. Nice to meet you.
3: Hi, my name is Emma. I'm a senior at North Hills High School. Just a shout out to my family and friends. Thanks for listening.
4: Hi, my name is Luke Bender, and I'm also a senior at North Hills High School. And I'd like to also give a shout out to my family, too.
1: Nice to have all three of you here. So who can tell me a little bit about North Hills Community Outreach in general and what happens there from your perspective, at least? Feel free to just jump in.
3: So I think NHCO does a really good job of helping the community in all aspects. So they have, for example, they have a garden that we donate to the local food bank. They sponsor different kinds of fundraisers, like races, the 5K that just happened. Things like that. We really give morale to the community and help them out financially and all that stuff.
1: And Emma, what prompted you to get involved?
3: Well, I think volunteering is very important for all high school students. And especially now with COVID, it's very difficult to find things. So the way that NHCO has outdoor activities and maintains their organization even during this time, I think, is really great.
1: Luke, from your perspective in terms of what NCHO does or NHCO does, can you add your thoughts just about how it is from your point of view?
4: Sorry, I'm nervous.
1: Oh, no, you're fine. I mean, volunteering clearly is something you must have a passion for. What kinds of things have you done in terms of when you're there? Like, what are some of the things you've actually done?
4: Well, since I'm a guy, she usually makes me do, like, the hard physical stuff. Like, the last day I was there, I dug up 57.5 pounds of potatoes from the ground.
1: All because they say you're a guy, so you have to do it.
4: Well, look. They just usually give the guys the really hard jobs.
1: How 57.5 pounds
4: of
1: potatoes?
4: They gave me a shovel and it took me like 3 hours.
1: I didn't even know you could grow potatoes in this part of the country. Wow. And you said she usually gives you that. Is that a coordinator or who makes the assignments of what you do?
4: Usually I just ask one of the people there, like Alyssa or like, I don't remember all their names, but yeah, someone usually runs the place or something.
1: Wow. So what happens to the potatoes that you dig up? Are they donated or?
4: We dig them up. We put them in a bucket and we weigh them. Then we package them and send them off to different places.
1: I'm trying to picture a sack of potatoes. That's a lot.
4: Yeah,
1: 58 pounds.
4: Yes, it was grueling.
1: How do you know when they're ready to pick?
4: I don't know that, actually. I just dug them up, and I just saw a potato, and I threw it in the
1: bucket. I guess you know when somebody tells you to dig them up. Tell me about your experiences, Archia.
2: I have also volunteered at the garden. I also I did NHCO's Adopt a Highway, which is really nice. It's near North Park, a stretch of road, and I went with my family just to clean up all the trash on the sides of the roads. I I also worked at the 5K to run some of the snack tables. And overall, it's just a really amazing organization that helps so many people.
1: I'm curious about, did you two do the roadside cleanup as well? Or
3: I haven't
4: yet.
1: You didn't?
4: I haven't either, yeah.
1: I can't imagine what that's like, because people probably don't necessarily slow down, right?
2: No.
1: And can you talk about that experience?
2: Well, the people there are always people running or biking nearby, and they were so nice. They were always showing their gratitude to us for cleaning up. And in terms of what we picked up, there were so many cigarette butts, a lot of plastic bottles and bags. And yeah, I think by the end, I did it twice, and I think by the end we had 5 or 6 bags full of trash.
1: Gosh, it really makes you think twice about the amount of litter that's out there and the amount of waste that gets generated. Anytime I see people doing that, I'm really impressed. And then I see the bags, they sometimes leave them out to be picked up, right? Somebody comes by and gets them.
2: Yeah.
1: And I can't believe how big they are. So all three of you, I think, were involved in the 5K. Is that true?
4: I wasn't, no.
1: Both Emily and Arshia were involved in that. Was that to raise money, or how did that work? Sounds like you had a lot of runners. What did you do to help with that?
3: Well, in my personal experience, I helped with the water stations. So I handed out water to the runners and encouraged them as they were running.
2: Mm-hmm. Yeah, I worked at the snack table, a refreshments table. So at the end, all the runners came by. I just set up the food, helped them get them water and Gatorade at the end.
1: Important roles. Now, I'm going to ask you a question just about volunteering in general. And I'm curious, and there's no, you know, right or wrong answer, but how the experience maybe has transformed your point of view, how maybe now you might view things a little differently than you did before you got involved, whether it opened anything up to you in terms of your perspective about folks. And don't worry about saying anything particularly profound. I'm just curious how that might feel. And I'll start with Emma. What do you think?
3: So I definitely think that it's changed the way that I think about other people, especially I am very privileged to have a good family and all these benefits. So it's definitely whenever I see other people, I think first of how I can help them in some way. That's definitely a thing that I've gotten from volunteering. It's the different mindset. Instead of what can I take from you, is what can I give back.
1: I really like the way you use the word privileged just now. A lot of people are saying this person is privileged, and then they stop. Using that is kind of a general descriptor, I think, always leaves me a little bit cold. You said privileged to have a family, and you probably did that maybe not consciously, but there are things, you know, people are privileged to have experienced or to have. Probably everybody has something that they can relate to that way, some more than others. But I just like the way you express that. Luke, any thoughts about volunteering and how that's been for you?
4: Doing the volunteering at the garden, I have a lot more respect for farmers because that's some pretty grueling work.
1: Yeah.
4: And it made me realize, like, how awesome it is to garden and stuff, because it's, like, really calming, and it's so surprising how much one little plant can grow so much food.
1: Yeah. How about, you must have had your eyes opened about where food comes from, I would imagine, right?
4: Yeah.
1: Just the idea of, you know, a store. And did you think at all about the food we eat and the route that it takes? Typically, like if you go to a grocery store, some of the food, you know, is probably come across, you know, traveled across half, if not the entire length of the country.
4: Yeah, I mean, I haven't really thought about that, but when I went to the garden, it really made me think of, like, how many steps you had to go through to get to us and everything.
1: And how about, in your case, Arshia?
2: I definitely agree with what both of them said. With the garden, I learned so much I didn't know about how food is grown, how to take care of the plants. And in my experience with the highway cleanup, I am definitely way more mindful about how someone has to come and either clean up the trash or how it'll pollute our planet.
1: Yeah, the cigarette butts in particular are something. They just seem to want to last forever. Now, all three of you, I think, have been involved in podcasting, too. Is that right, Tanner? Let me bring Tanner in to talk a little bit more about this. Tanner, you're involved with the whole youth program. Tell me a little bit about yourself.
5: Yeah, so I am currently interning with NHCO and just helping with some of the marketing and publicity for it to help get the word out about the services that we offer to the 40 zip codes that make up the North Hills. And yeah, actually right now we have a podcast called Get to Know NHCO. And Get to Know NHCO is just a great program that allows people to find out what we offer to the community. And we have some amazing guests from various community organizations like the Greater Pittsburgh Community Food Bank and CCAC. So definitely I'd recommend giving it a listen to find out more about North Hills Community Outreach.
1: Excellent. And you can find that wherever you look for podcasts. It's NCHO, or I keep wanting to get those backwards, NHCO on the go.
5: Get to Know NHCO.
1: Get to Know.
5: Yeah, yeah.
1: Yeah, on the go is a good one. Tell me about yourself. Are you a student now? Or?
5: Yeah, so I actually just graduated from the University of Pittsburgh and got a marketing degree, but I've always wanted to use it to impact the community and improve people's lives in our area. So,
1: well, great. Where are you from originally, or did you grow up in Pittsburgh?
5: Yeah, so I was born in Northeast Ohio in like the Akron area, but I've been a Yinzer since I was about 3 years old. So, yeah, this is home to me.
1: Excellent. I'm curious if the three of you have thought yet about what you might want to do in the future. Arshia, and it is, am I getting your, it's Arshia,
2: yeah,
1: right?
2: Yeah, Arshia.
1: I wanted to be sure I got that right. You're the youngest amongst the group, so that doesn't mean you're necessarily less certain, but have you thought about what you might like to do after high school?
2: Not entirely. I haven't taken much like science courses yet, as like it's my first year in high school, but I am interested in maybe medicine. Just like the entire like human body really fascinates me.
1: So you had biology, I would imagine.
2: Mm-hmm, or, yeah.
1: Did you like it?
2: Well, this is, like, I'm taking biology this year.
1: Ah, okay.
2: Yeah, so all we've really done is get our syllabus signed, so not
1: really
2: learned
1: a lot. Are you
2: going
1: to have to dissect stuff, do you think?
2: Probably, yeah, we have labs.
1: I would have been rooting for virtual for the dissecting, but... and what about you, Luke? Have you thought about what you might want to do after high school?
4: I was thinking about business, but medicine also interests me. My sophomore year, I'm a senior now, but my sophomore year, I was planning to do a job shout at a hospital, and then COVID kind of happened, and I still can't get in anywhere.
1: Oh, that's got to be so frustrating. Emma, any thoughts for you?
3: I was also thinking about medicine. Both my parents are doctors, so I'm exposed to that environment, and I really admire everything that they do for others, so I wanted to follow in their footsteps. I play piano, so I want to use that skill, maybe translate that into surgery, vascular surgery.
1: There's one more question I want to ask, but Luke, I'm glad you brought up COVID. I want to talk a little bit about that first. I think some adults listening probably have some misconceptions about what the impact of COVID on each of you might have been and might be, or at least need to hear it directly from you rather than making assumptions about it. I'll start with Emma because she's nodding her head. Are there parts of the impact that COVID's had on you or some of your peers that you think people need to understand better?
3: Well, I know that recently mental health has been a big issue, especially in schools. Last year, with virtual and hybrid, it was really hard to get together with your friends. It was really easy to feel isolated and overwhelmed. It was the same amount of schoolwork, just harder because learning online is much more difficult with a lot more complications. So that was definitely hard. It's good to see that, for example, our North Hills School Board has taken mental health into consideration a little bit more this year. So I think that although COVID was an awful thing to happen, it really did open our eyes to new things that could have happened. So we definitely learned from the experience.
1: That's a good observation. I think, too, that

0: You'd like to add about something that may surprise people or just an observation about COVID?
1: For me, since this is my first year in high school, my entire eighth grade was online. So I guess for me, what was really hardest was the workload. Last year, since it was online, we could kind of work throughout the whole day, work and lunch, but this year it is a lot harder because suddenly you're in high school, so the workload's already harder, and you're in person after a whole year of not actually seeing people.
0: So you're in a bigger school with different students, and your transition had to be impacted. That's a good observation. What about you, Luke?
2: Well, I actually got COVID back in November. Yeah, my whole family got it, so I was able to see like how it like affected each bracket. When I got it, I just thought it was like a normal fever because it was like only it was 102 day one, then like 100 the next day, and after that I was completely fine. But then I went out with some friends, which was pretty stupid, I guess. And I'm like, I can't taste this chocolate milkshake. I'm like, oh no.
0: Wow.
2: Yeah, but it put my mom and my dad on their butt for like days. Like my dad had to take multiple sick days and he was just really tired and everything, but my brother was just like me and sprouted right up, and I can only imagine what it would do to my grandparents because it's like so exponential the effects it has on older people.
0: Are you able to taste normally now?
2: Oh yeah, I'm completely everything went back for me, but my mom still has trouble tasting and smelling stuff, which is weird, I guess.
0: Did either of them have to go to the hospital?
2: No, both my parents are in pretty good health, and my father's the oldest, and he's only 50, so he was okay and everything, but he had to take multiple sick days.
0: I'm glad to hear it, and people need to hear the stories. There are folks who wonder how real it is, and I've had a few friends that have had COVID, a few that have not had very good outcomes. I have two more questions. I said before I had two more. First, is there anything any of you want to say that I haven't had a chance to ask you yet? I just want to be sure. I'm getting shaking heads. That's good. So I'm going to give you a magic wand and the ability to change something in the world. And a minute to think about that. What might you change? And as you're thinking, I'm going to ask Tanner, how can folks learn more about the work that's done at North Hills Community Outreach?
3: Yeah, so you can go ahead and visit www.nhco.org. That has all the information that you could need. If you are looking for ways to get involved in giving back to the community, that's a great place to start. And if you could use a little help right now, that's also a great place to start. You can go there and meet with somebody one time, share your story, share your need, and then that opens up the door to a world of different programs you can take advantage of, from food assistance to education assistance, help with rent. So if you live in the North Hills, in the 40 zip codes up there, we would be glad to help you. So we just look forward to hearing from you.
0: Thank you, Tanner. Does anybody have an idea of what to do with their magic wand?
1: This might be like pretty obvious, but it would probably be COVID. The whole pandemic, if I could make it not happen, because while everyone has learned a lot of great lessons from it, I'm sure it still has impacted so many lives in a negative way.
0: That's not necessarily obvious to me. That's a great answer. Luke, what do you think?
2: There's just so many things in the world that I would like to change, but I can't pick out one single thing. But I guess, yeah, COVID too. Like.
0: Yeah, it's hard to just pick one, but COVID certainly dominates so much. Emma, anything from your perspective?
1: Well, and

0: effort to stay away from a blanket world hunger, world peace statement, I think I would ask that everyone stay open-minded in consideration of others. I think that would at least help a lot of the problems that are happening right now. As Luke said, there are a lot of things going on that are not exactly ideal. But I think that in that consideration and the kindness that people show to others, a lot of things could change.
1: Well, Emma and Luke and Arshia, thank you so much for being with us today.
2: This is Cole. I am in ninth grade at Montour High School, and you're listening to Youth Express. Catch the future.
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4: My name is Becca.
5: And I'm Renee. We are in ninth grade at the Ellis School.
4: Water matters, and it matters that we all understand how our actions impact this precious resource.
5: Agricultural runoff is a serious problem in western Pennsylvania. It pollutes our rivers, ponds, streams, and lakes.
4: So what is agricultural runoff? Well, agricultural runoff is when water from rain, snow, or hail runs off farmland and carries pollutants into the rivers, lakes, and other bodies of water.
5: This runoff carries dangerous chemicals from fertilizers, animal waste, and pesticides into the water.
4: These chemicals can kill wildlife in the water and can cause those who drink the water to get seriously ill.
5: Besides chemicals, agricultural runoff also carries sediment into the water.
4: The sediment comes from soil erosion and makes the water deoxygenated, which makes it harder for fish to breathe.
5: Agricultural runoff is a source of many of western Pennsylvania's water problems.
4: However, there are ways to solve this huge problem. These include using rain barrels, installing dry wells, and creating swales.
5: Water matters, and so do our actions.
4: For infographics and more information on agricultural runoff and other topics, visit the Ellis School 9th Grade Voice and Vision website at theellisschool.org.
1: The Fairchild Challenge is a national competition. It's sponsored locally by Phipps Conservatory and Botanical Gardens. And the idea is, on a regular basis throughout the school year, a challenge is issued, and students in middle schools and high schools respond to the challenge. And then those whose responses were particularly articulate or beautiful or that showed up great depth are honored. And today we have seventh graders Drew Lopusinski, Nolan Collery, and Eric Bloomquist here with us from Carson Middle School. I'll have to ask right away how I did with how'd I do with Drew's name? Was
6: pretty well.
1: Can you say it for me?
6: Lopusinski.
1: So I got the Pazinski part right.
6: Yes,
1: but not the first syllable. The first syllable should have been relatively easy. Drew, tell me a bit about yourself. What do you like to do?
6: Well, I'm in seventh grade and at Carson Middle School, and I play the trombone in the band, and I'm in jazz band, wind ensemble, the seventh grade band, and I love to play baseball. I'm on the middle school baseball team, and I also love to play basketball, and I'm always doing something. I feel like I'm always involved in something.
1: I should have just asked you if there's stuff you don't like to do.
6: Yeah. I love to read.
1: I pointed to Chad. He plays trombone also. And, oh, there he is. He plays trombone. And that's an instrument I've always been curious about. Was it hard to learn?
6: Well, I think that any instrument is a little bit hard to learn, but I've been playing it since fifth grade, and it's come along well, so I like it.
1: Is there anybody you'd like to give a shout-out to who may be listening now or maybe later when this is on demand?
6: Well, Mrs. Boyd, our goal teacher, she's a great teacher. She's always giving us opportunities to do interesting things, and she just is such a great teacher.
1: Excellent. She sounds like she must be great. And did you say, what's the name of the program she teaches?
6: Goal. It's the Gifted Opportunities for Advanced Learning.
1: G-O-A-L.
6: Yes.
1: Do you think they came up with the acronym first and then tried to find words that fit it?
6: Yes, maybe.
1: I wonder about that with acronyms, but that's a great. It's nice to meet you, Drew. And let's meet Nolan Collery, who's here too. Hi, Nolan.
7: Hi.
1: Did I do okay with your name?
7: Yeah.
1: I should learn after all these years to check that before I say them. Tell me a bit about yourself.
7: Well, I'm Nolan Collier. As you said earlier, I'm 13, go to Carson Middle School. I have one sister. Her name's Brenna. Hoping she's listening right now. I play percussion, especially drum set. I'm in the jazz band. I help out in the wind ensemble. I play in the sixth grade band, too. And then on the sports page, I play water polo for the North Allegheny team.
1: Wow. You guys are all have a lot going on. Now, you mentioned the sixth grade band.
7: Yeah.
1: Is that to round out the number of players they have?
7: It's just because when all the sixth grade bands come in, they're not as great as the older bands. But they have some people with the percussion come help out because some of the parts they play get pretty hard. So we come down, just help them out when they can so they can be better.
1: That's great. Have you thought about marching band?
7: I have, actually.
1: Do you think you'll do it?
7: Yeah.
1: When are you eligible?
7: That's in ninth grade.
1: Okay, so you have some time. I played drums, and I did not play snare. I was not good enough to play snare in marching band. You probably will be if
7: you
1: like playing a set. And do you know your rudiments, your paradiddles?
7: Yeah.
1: And all that stuff. Do you think these guys know what a paradiddle is?
7: Probably.
1: Oh, wait, not. I saw Eric's hand go up. That means he studied drums at one time.
7: He has.
1: Maybe. Is there? We said hello to your sister. Anybody else?
7: No, just no. Mrs. Boyd, if she's listening. Hi, and big thanks for helping us through this process.
1: Great. And let's meet Eric Bloomquist, who is here too. Hey, Eric.
8: Hello.
1: So do you play drums now?
8: Well, I'm sort of into a lot of instruments. So in fifth grade, I got a drum set for Christmas. I've been playing the alto saxophone since fourth grade.
1: Wow.
8: So I've been playing in, all of us are in band. So we all play a seventh grade band and our wind ensemble and jazz band. And then I did a little bit of work with our 8th grade band for the, we had a Veterans Day assembly, and my teacher actually asked me to learn a completely new instrument for that concert.
1: You're kidding.
8: And I did it anyway.
1: What instrument?
8: A tenor sax. So it's similar fingerings, but it's just lower and has different note names.
1: Wow, you guys all have strong musical interests. In fact, if you could duplicate yourselves, or I guess we could overdub you in a recording session, there are probably like at least 10 instruments among all three of you, if not with trombone, a couple saxes, two sets of drums. I'm missing some things.
6: Sing.
1: Yeah,
6: I
1: singing.
6: Like to sing.
1: Yeah, we could put together a band with you guys. Eric, anybody you'd like to say hello to who might be tuned in?
8: My parents, my sister Maddie, my goal teacher, Mrs. Boyd, as Drew and Nolan said. That's pretty much it. Anyone who'd be listening?
1: Great. Well, I'd like to sort of turn it over to you guys. First, maybe talk a little bit about climate change itself and what it is. Some people could really use a good lay explanation of that. And then how you approach the video. And I'll interject every now and then, but let's just turn it over to you. And Nolan, you want to start?
7: Sure. So the climate change is mainly about what the video is about is on the greenhouse effect, which is the release of carbon emissions into the atmosphere, which just it's slowly heating the world up, melting the ice caps, all that. So,
6: And we approached this video. We wanted to make a video that was funny, and it's actually a musical video. And so I wrote all the music and the lyrics, and we taught it to the people in the video, and we sang it. And so we wanted to make a video that would maybe make a small difference and people would learn so that a big difference could be made. So that's why we wanted to make the video.
1: What do you think people don't understand about climate change?
8: I think they don't really understand how dangerous it is. Like all the cars that are going around the earth and all the factories every day are just releasing like millions of pounds of carbon dioxide a second. And that's really putting stress on the earth.
1: And do you think it's a solvable problem?
7: I don't think, at least not for a long time, we're going to be too able to completely solve it, but just little changes, like instead of driving your car, if you're only going little ways, ride a bike, take a walk, You know, just the small things help.
8: Yeah, and something a lot of people don't understand is they think like, oh, I'll just use an electric car, like that's fine. But what they don't understand is that when you use a gas car, you're releasing the gas while you're driving. But when you use an electric car, they still have to burn to make fuel for the electricity. So no matter what you're using, you're still putting out those gases into the atmosphere.
1: Yeah, that's a good point. If you're driving your electricity from a coal-fired power plant, you're still emitting. You're just not emitting directly from your car. So how, in writing your musical, did you like choose existing songs and write new words to them, or
6: no,
1: how did you go about it?
6: It was an entirely original score, and so I wrote the melodies and the lyrics, and it's called The Steel Wheel, and it's about a biker who makes a difference by trying to convince people not to ride in their cars anymore, to take a bike and take a ride to reduce the emissions. And so I wrote all the music, and it was really fun.
1: Is it online?
6: I think so. I don't know the link, but
1: okay.
6: It is.
1: Did Phipps put it online, or
6: I'm not sure yet.
1: Okay, because we would play it. I would love to play it sometime. How's the reaction been to it among your classmates? And obviously the Fairchild people liked it.
6: Oh, they all loved it. Our classmates really, really liked it. And we all liked it, too.
1: That's great. We definitely would play that sometime if we could find it online. We'll even take a look this morning to see if we could play it. I think it would be fun to listen to. You know, one thing that concerns me a bit is I don't know if people are taking global warming or climate change as seriously as they should be. I saw you nodded your head right away.
7: You know, it feels like there are two sides to the argument. A lot of people are feeling like climate change is like the end all. It's just the worst thing ever. And then there are people who just don't even like bother to figure out what it is. I feel like if we could just get to a happy middle ground, get to a place where people understand how they can fix it, but not need to, like, you know, try to alter the course of everyone's lives just to try and slow it down.
1: I just found a link to your video.
7: Oh, that's nice.
1: Is it okay if we play it?
6: Yeah.
1: Well, it makes sense
6: if
1: we play the audio without...
6: Probably.
1: Okay. Here I am saying that I don't know where it is, and it's linked from our website.
6: Oh, really?
1: So if you're listening and if you want to see the video, go to slbradio.org. We may have just added that link. So let's take a listen to it. Do you need to set it up at all?
6: No.
1: Okay. So let's see. It's the Eco Challenge 2017. This has only been here for a couple of days. So here we have Drew Lopezinski and Nolan Collery and Eric with a K, Bloomquist. And let's take a listen. Just give me a moment to figure out why we're not hearing this. We should be hearing it. We'll get it going in just a minute. I promise, but I do want us to play it. I just want to be sure everybody can actually hear it. So we were talking about whether people are taking global warming seriously or not. And you were saying it seems to be like two extremes, one or the other.
7: People feel like global warming is not a problem. They feel like they're invincible. Like nothing will be happening if we keep up what we're doing. And then there are other people who are on the extreme end who feel that global warming has to be stopped. You can't take a car anywhere. The factories should just be shut down forever. But I mean, it's like we just need to find a middle ground where we can still like drive cars, but we just limit our use of them. That's what I feel is the biggest cause.
1: Yeah, so when it requires a small action by individual people, it that makes it really hard because you feel like, well, I don't have to do this. Other people are going to do it instead of me. And you get that feeling, I think. I think your video is going to be fine. Chad just took a listen. Ah, yes. Apparently, does it start really quietly?
9: A little.
7: Yeah.
1: I think it does. I think that's what's happening. So let's take a listen. And I'm eager to hear it. And I'll read it. Oh, wow. There's credits. Starring Eric Bloom. Quest is Gassy Gus. Drew is David Hoffman, the Steel Wheel. And then Nolan is the Weatherman. And the Biker Girls, Anna Lou, Annalure Park, Nina,
10: so,
1: and Samantha.
10: So, later this evening,
1: there
10: we'll have some rain and flash flooding due to the weather heating up. And that's right, folks. It's only going to be getting warmer. That's due to climate change and the emission of carbon, which causes the greenhouse effect. Which makes Earth like, well, a giant greenhouse. Not good in any ways if you...
11: Ah, greenhouse effect my foot. If it stops me from selling my diesel-sucking, carbon dioxide-releasing cars, I won't have none of it.
12: Every day it gets worse, these cars. Taking over the road, these cars. I learned from the time I was hit, something needed to be done. I can change it car by car, tire by tire, till it spreads like wildfire. So I became the Steel Wheel.
13: Have you ever thought to ride a bike? It helps the environment.

0: shape, and it's fun to do, and it helps the environment too. The steel wheel is come to save the day.
1: The effects on this are great. Everything.
2: The sales of my cars are going down. This is making me angry.
1: Uh-oh. Now we see a parking lot, which is getting a little emptier.
2: Who are you, and what do you mean? You're ruining my car sales, you biking old bean.

0: As the carbon dioxide will make the world hot, and everything else will be for naught.
1: But you mean if I don't stop selling cars, there will be no more ice cream bars?
2: Gassy Gus, you're absolutely correct.
0: Let's make a deal to make this right. Instead of selling cars, you might try to sell bikes.
3: Gassy Gus, changing his business plan.
0: The mission of biking will just keep going. Effect on the world will just keep showing.

0: That's really well done. And that may be the first time we've ever played a video on the radio. I'm telling you that. And it works that way. So who did you did you all score this together?
1: I wrote it all, yes. And my brother helped me a little too, so I'd like to thank him for that because he helped me to write the music. He's also very gifted in music, so...
0: Wow, that was really fun to listen to. Just amazing to take on. We have a little bit of time. I'm still I'm changing. We've never played a video before. This was really quite a thing that we just did there. But now we're all now we're all. I'm just taking care of, there's what I was looking for. I was looking for a particular song that I wanted to play. So I will put that video up on our Facebook page so other people can see it. And do you guys know Bike Pittsburgh at
1: yeah,
0: all?
1: Yes, yeah. That's the whole video we made it about. So
0: okay,
1: yeah.
0: Have you sent it to Bike Pittsburgh?
1: No.
0: You should. I'll try to put it on their Facebook page on your behalf because I think they would like it a lot. Now, I'm curious if any of you thought much about what you might, you're also well-rounded, but what you might like to do after you graduate from high school. I know you get asked that all the time. I'm getting shaking heads. Every head is shaking right now. Any thoughts or ideas? Eric didn't shake nearly as hard.
2: Well, I know the field I want to work in, so I mean, I'm gonna go to college, and after that, probably something in the math or science field. I'm not really too linguistic, so I mean, I'll probably work as. I'd like to be something like geology field.
0: Ooh, that's my wife has a degree in geology and hydrogeology, and nursing. Go figure. But she's got she collects all of them. What do you like about geology?
2: Well, we do different science units in our school, and in third grade, we did an earth science unit. So I just found it really fascinating how, you know, different rocks have, like, different hardnesses and how they all form, and they have different properties, and, like, some rocks can be used for other things while others don't really have as many uses.
0: So would Mohs scale resonate with you, Mohs scale of hardness?
2: Yeah, like diamonds, the 10.
0: Yeah, talcum powder to diamonds, if I remember that correctly. Wow, you learned that early. I don't think I learned that until I was in eighth grade, or possibly college. What have you thought about anything?
1: I'd maybe like to go into the medical field to become a doctor, maybe. I'm still thinking. I just like to continue what I'm doing until I know.
0: And that's Drew who's speaking. You know, I was talking to somebody who is close to graduating from college with an engineering degree, and he's not exactly sure what he wants to do when he graduates. There's so many different options. And Nolan, how about you?
3: Well, I guess... I've always been interested in robotics, and I've had a few friends who, like, parents at Uber, CMU, so I guess robotics engineer would be up there.
0: You know what I read about this morning that I found amazing is Pitt just developed a wheelchair that runs on compressed air instead of a battery.
3: It did?
0: Wow. Yeah. Wow. And there, I don't know if it's been in the paper, but I got a little note from Pitt about this. So not only do you not have to generate you might have to generate electricity to compress the air that goes in the air tanks, but it doesn't weigh a whole lot because, you know, the batteries are really heavy in a wheelchair. So it only weighs about 80 pounds, which is low for a motorized wheelchair. And it's also you don't have to worry about water. It's waterproof. In fact, they're going to be using it in an amusement park that has water rides to test it. It's in Texas, not in Pittsburgh, unfortunately. Oh, okay. But they're going to use it to do that. But isn't that a neat a neat application? Nobody ever thought of that before. Mm. So, thanks, all of you, for being here.
3: Thanks for having us.
0: Anything any of you meant to say that you didn't get a chance to?
2: I mean, I think we're all just, like, really close friends because we have a lot in common.
0: Like, yeah.
2: We,
0: You guys do seem like good friends. Yeah, you all seem like individuals, too. We'll post your video up along with a picture of you guys on our Facebook page, and I hope we'll see you again sometime. Thanks.
2: Thanks.
1: Thank you.
0: From Carson Middle School, there you've got Drew Lepusinski, Nolan Collery, and Eric Bloomquist, and you can see them in their video. It really is... you guys really did a great job with that. I think sometimes... what I like about your video is you considered your audience and the people that actually would be watching it. Sometimes people do videos, I think, that are almost more for themselves than their audience. So I'm not surprised that the Fairchild Challenge honors came to you guys. Thanks for being with us.
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6: Exploring the road to a better Pittsburgh.
7: Where we are and where we are going.
4: Being green is a trendy topic. With an increasing focus on environmental sustainability, the term green job is being used to describe many new positions in the workforce. My name is Hydea Wither-Davis.
8: I'm Alec Brown.
9: And I'm Malia Barnes. While green jobs are beginning to emerge, reaching the general public and educating them about the environmental issues that make these jobs essential can be challenging. According to the U.S. News and World Report, in 2010, 50% of Americans did not believe that humans have impacted climate change. Miriam Parsons, the program coordinator of the Student Conservation Association's Green City Corps, gives her thoughts on what she thinks is the best method of educating people about the environment.
10: Meeting people where they are at, providing them tools for solutions, and then working alongside them to implement those tools in a really experiential way.
8: However, we need more than just education to continue to improve our environment and become a more sustainable community. The Bureau of Labor Statistics estimated that only 2.4% of all jobs in the country in 2010 were related to green products or services. Court Gold, the executive director of Sustainable Pittsburgh, says,
11: "There are a wealth of initiatives in Pittsburgh that are specifically providing green job training, from the community college to the labor union to organizations like GTEC, Green Innovators, Student Conservation Association, and more."
8: With these initiatives, opportunities available in the green jobs sector should increase. Afton Giles, the sustainability coordinator for the City of Pittsburgh, explains how many of these opportunities are made possible.
12: It's always been a fusion effort between local governments and our local leaders and nonprofits and community organizations.
4: Kate Rasmussen, the Student Conservation Association Green Cities Corps Fellow at the Design Center, believes that
13: Pittsburgh's really going through a renaissance of its own, and I think that it's a great example to other Rust Belt cities that kind of this new age of sustainability is emerging here in Pittsburgh.
4: Historically, renaissances bring out dramatic change, particularly in respect to social and economic equality.
11: There's great potential for matching green jobs with one of the issues that is holding our region back terribly, and that is the disparity between populations in our region. The green job sector tends to provide the greatest job opportunities at the lower and middle income levels.
4: Not only do green jobs work to bring about change, but they can also help drive our economic recovery. Court Gold continues.
11: As our region really strives to make sure that everybody is working to their potential to either enter or re-enter the workforce, green job opportunities are on the rise.
8: As more people move into urban areas, sustainability is no longer a trend. It is a very real necessity. Mary Whitney, the sustainability coordinator for Chatham University, expands on this concept.
14: I think it's going to come from pressures down. We're going to have to learn. We're just going to have to do it because we have to do it.
9: As our city and nation undergoes this tremendous transition, the way our society views green jobs is going to change. Perhaps one day, no one will use the term green jobs because all jobs will incorporate green principles.
11: We need to assess all jobs from the standpoint that any and every job has the possibility to be a green job.
15: The Green Compass was produced at the studios of the Saturday Light Brigade
4: by students participating in the Heinz Endowment's Youth Philanthropy Internship Program.
8: All statements and opinions are those of the speakers and do not necessarily represent those of the Heinz Endowments.
9: More information on the Youth Philanthropy Internship Program is available at heinz.org.
16: My name is Selena, and I'm a rising senior at UWC Atlantic. In the year 2023 alone, 13 million hectares of forest have been cut down for commercial uses or destroyed by natural causes. In just the time it took to say that, 3 more hectares have been cleared. Deforestation and forest degradation are the leading causes of climate change and global warming, accounting for 15% of all greenhouse gas emissions. Tree Vitalize Pittsburgh is an application-based community tree planting program that works to combat this issue. 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
5: My name is Lillian.
17: And I'm Catherine. We are ninth graders at the Ellis School.
5: Water matters, and it matters that we all understand how our actions impact this precious resource.
17: Let's talk about urban runoff. Urban runoff is when contaminants from cities get into rivers and streams. Due to the cities in western Pennsylvania, urban runoff is a big issue. It affects wildlife as well as the rivers in western Pennsylvania.
5: In urban areas, lots of runoff is created. This is in part due to the fact that cement, unlike soil, does not absorb water on the streets because it is not porous. This causes water to run off in unnaturally large concentrations. Not only that, but this water carries contaminants, including dirt, sediment, and trash from the streets, among other things. Even in urban and suburban houses, grease from vehicles, animal waste, and fertilizer can be carried in the water. If these contaminants enter our rivers, it affects the wildlife that live in them.
17: The thing about urban runoff is that it comes directly from people who live in urban and even suburban areas. In an urban area, the city itself should look into getting porous materials for pavement. This would help reduce the amount of water that flows through the streets and into the rivers and streams. Individuals can do things such as cleaning up after a dog, not using fertilizers in gardens or lawns, making an effort to pick up trash, and having a regular routine to check for oil leaks in cars.
5: Water matters, and so do our actions. For infographics and more information on urban runoff, visit the Ellis School 9th Grade Voice and Vision website at theellisschool.org.
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22: Hello, my name is Travis Malloy.
23: And I'm Doretha Murray. Our topic was the oil spill that occurred in the Gulf of Mexico. This spill has strongly affected the Gulf's water systems and wildlife. Many animals have been reported dead as a result of the spill. We talked to a bird specialist, Eric Lithman, about the effects the oil spill had on the birds.
24: Most birds that you've seen on the news have fared fairly well. I think the brown pelicans received a lot of coverage, and you see lots of laughing gulls. A lot of the birds, like I said, that we won't find will probably be hurt the worst. I know they've taken many birds off to other states, some to Texas and some to the East Coast. I know some went to Georgia. They soaked the birds in some type of oil, actually, to loosen the oil up. I think mineral oil or canola oil. And then I know they use hot water. It's under pressure, but not too much pressure. I know it's important to keep the right temperature.
22: Many birds have been affected.
24: At least over 1,000 birds have been collected dead. The strongest effect would be that the oil has killed many birds.
23: However, it's not because of a lack of effort why the birds aren't being cleaned. Environmentalists intentionally don't clean the birds for fear of endangering their habitat.
22: The oil spill has not only affected the animals of the Gulf, but the fishermen as well. We've gotten a response from David McKnight, owner of Super Charter Fishermen, on how the oil spill has affected him.
25: The biggest problem we see right now, I mean, there's process and there's effort going forth to cleaning it up and all that good stuff, but there's the unknown that everybody's having to go through with. Like, nobody can tell us if we're going to be doing this cleanup and everything, if we're going to be doing it 30 days, 2 years, 60 days. I mean, the local people that make their living off the water, the unknown is the biggest problem right now.
22: The oil spill has resulted in many fishermen having to change their occupation, therefore affecting their way of life.
25: We're unable to fish right now. All of our charters have been canceled. No one's wanting to make charters, but of course all the federal waters are closed. There's nowhere for us to run charters and fish. What we do is we run medical assistance in and out. We have a kitty and ambulance on the boat with us. If anyone's injured during the spill cleanup, we go out and do the actual retrieving of the patient and bring them back to a command post here at the main center.
23: Even with all the devastation, we were surprised to learn that people still have hope.
25: The media is making more out of it than what it is. Yes, we have a tragedy going on here. There's devastation going on. You have people show up every down here every day in rubber boots and everything else to see the oil spill, thinking they're going to have oil up to their knees. It's not like that. BP's doing a better job than what they're giving credit for, but we still have a problem here.
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1: My name is Erica.
2: And I'm Maddie.
1: We are ninth graders at the Ellis School.
2: Water matters, and it matters that we all understand how our actions impact this precious resource.
1: Let's talk about fracking.
2: First of all, what is fracking?
1: Fracking, or hydraulic fracturing, is a process of drilling used to obtain gas and oil from shale. Fracking companies pump water at high pressures out of a tube and into shale, releasing gas from the rock. Are there any effects of this process?
2: In areas surrounding drilling sites, harmful chemicals have been found polluting the air and water supply. This causes people to become ill, property values in the area to drop, and animals to develop deformations.
1: If this process is so dangerous, then why is it done?
2: As the leading producer of natural gas, fracking is beneficial for the economy of the U.S. It is also helping Western PA reach gas and oil reserves that were formerly impossible to reach. If fracking is both good for the economy but bad for the environment, what should be done?
1: We believe that this method of drilling should be regulated and made safer for people in surrounding areas and the environment.
2: If you feel strongly about regulating the use of fracking, contact your local representative or visit environmentalamerica.org to see what you can do to help.
1: Water matters, and so do our actions.
2: For infographics and more information on fracking and other topics, visit the Ellis School 9th Grade Voice and Vision website at theellisschool.org.
3: My name is Alicia. I'm 16 years old, and I live in Allegheny. I go to City High Charter High School. The park is an important place to me because it is a place that is reserved for nature. I love the view of nature and the surroundings as it gives me a cheerful feeling. When I sit there and meditate, the hot sun warming my soul and the beating on my skin. The breath of fresh air and the intake of the beauty makes me feel free and capable of anything. I would say it gives you an experience of, like, rather than just being in the city and everything's just all loud, and in the park it's all quiet and peaceful, and you just realize a certain part of yourself that you didn't know was there.
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7: Along with Sammy Rapp, this is Bennett Gould.
8: And I'm Antonio Robinson.
7: Pittsburgh has an antiquated, out-of-date sewer and storm drain system. Anytime it rains over 1/10 of an inch, runoff water from streets and parking lots, combined with normal sewage demand, overwhelms the system, creating a combined sewer overflow, or dumping of raw sewage and storm runoff directly into our rivers. While the environmental and economic effects of CSO are well documented, the effects on water-based recreation are not. Jeff Jordan, Assistant Executive Director of RiverQuest, explains the severity of the issue.
9: We have about a 100-day recreational boating season in Pittsburgh, and about half of those are impacted by combined sewer overflow.
8: On a CSO day, Alcosan issues a combined sewer overflow advisory. John Lucadamo, Project Director of Venture Outdoors, clarifies.
10: What that means is the very young, the very old, and the infirmed, people that are sick or have compromised immune systems, are at a higher risk for getting sick from the bacteria or whatever that found their way into the water from these overflow events. You know, the health department issues their warnings, and essentially the warnings are don't drink the water, don't play with the water, but it's not don't interact with the water.
7: We asked Rick Brown, Executive Director of Three Rivers Rowing Association, to explain if CSO would impact the experience of someone interacting with the water.
11: It would definitely be noticed. I think even more so with sight than smell. You definitely see the back channel where our docks for our two facilities are change color. And the smell can be smelled at times. It's not necessarily always as obvious as the sight of it.
8: Because CSO includes runoff from roads and parking lots, someone out on the river may also see
10: bags of chips, syringes and needles. You might see some toilet paper,
12: feminine products,
10: soda bottles,
12: condoms.
7: Considering all of these sensory effects, Rick Brown said the following.
11: And it's amazing to me how blind of an issue it is to the general public and even to our membership. It's seen as something that just kind of happened, and it doesn't seem to be an issue that many people have a problem with outwardly anyway, and that honestly surprises me.
8: So what can be done to address this issue? John Lucadama offers his opinion.
10: From a recreation standpoint, we want as many people to be out on the rivers as possible because that will increase the awareness and increase, potentially and hopefully, increase their desire to be part of the solution. Recreation is definitely a part of awareness education. Because if you have a good time, you're going to care. And if you care, you're going to do something when it starts affecting your good time.
8: David Rahm, Executive Director of Paddle Without Pollution, had this to say in conclusion.
13: I do know if you love something, you care about it. And if you use something, you usually care about it. Swimmers, boaters, fishermen, kayakers, you know, we all want the same thing. We all want clean water and a clean environment.
5: The Green Compass was produced at the studios of the Saturday Light Brigade
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17: It's a little busy in the studio. It's about to become busy because we have six students with us. They are representing Woodland Hills Academy today, and I'm really happy that they're here for a number of reasons. First, they accomplished something amazing. Second, this is as close as it gets to my alma mater of Churchill Area High School. There's, I think, three of you are from Churchill, one from Turtle Creek, somebody from Forest Hills, and somebody from Swissvale. Everybody's 11 except for Alex. You're 12, right?
18: Yeah.
17: So let's meet, not because you're 12, but because you happen to be sitting all the way on my left. I'll have you introduce yourself, and if you have any shout-outs, this would be the time to give those. And then after we introduce each of you, we'll talk about your project.
18: All right. Well, I'm Alex, and I would like to give a shout-out to my family, of course, for supporting me through this. And, of course, my teacher, Miss Pearson, because she helped, like, all of us, and we couldn't have done it without her. And, yeah, and the other team at our school, because they also did a great job. And I just, yeah, because they supported all of us, and it was just a great experience.
17: Excellent. And we'll talk more about that in a moment. By the way, it's hard to go first. You did great. We're talking about the Fairchild Challenge, which is a national program to help connect teens to the environment. It's sponsored locally by Phipps Conservatory and Botanical Gardens. It's our pleasure to feature winning teams every month for every challenge. Let's meet you next. What's your name?
19: Hi, I'm Alicia. I'm 11 years old, and I'd like to shout out my family and both of my grandparents because they're listening, and my mom and dad for supporting me, and definitely our gate teacher because we couldn't have done it without her. She helped us so much.
17: And are your grandparents local, or are they listening online from far away?
19: They're local because, they live in North Allegheny and Squirrel Hill. So, well,
17: great.
19: Yeah.
17: I'm glad they're listening online. And let's meet you next.
20: Hi, I'm Brianna. I'd like to shout out my family and friends from the Woodland Hills Academy, Helena, Nathan, Zoe P, Lucy, Ivan, and Zoe S, because they came in second place in their Fairchild Challenge. And I'd also like to shout out Miss Pearson for supporting me. So
17: she's a great teacher. And now a familiar face. I think you're the only person who's been here once before. Is that right?
20: Yeah.
17: And what's your name?
21: Hi, my name is Bree. I'd like to shout out my mom and anyone that's watching or listening on the air. Yeah.
17: How nice of you.
21: Oh, also, sorry, my gate teacher, Miss Pearson, because she's just amazing and she helps us a lot.
17: What does gate stand for?
22: I can say it.
17: Okay.
22: It's gifted and talented.
17: Hang on, go ahead.
22: It's gifted and talented education.
17: I like that. It's a nice acronym. Yeah. I wonder if they came up with the acronym first and then tried to get something to stand for
22: it.
17: People do that sometimes.
22: Actually,
17: let's meet our next student who's right next to you. Hi.
23: Hi, I'm Mia. I'd like to give a shout-out to all my aunts, uncles, my grandparents, Miss Pearson especially, and Phipps Conservatory for giving us the special opportunity to have these challenges because they're super fun.
17: And you go to Schaefer School, which is the same school, or you went to Schaefer School, right? Anybody else? And your dad went to Schaefer School. I see him out
23: Hi,
17: there.
23: Dad.
17: And I think your dad was in a class close to mine, maybe. I recognize your last name. But it's nice to see you. Did we do your shout-outs?
23: Yeah, I just did.
17: Oh, okay. I'm sorry. I was thinking about how long it's been since I've been in Schaefer School. Are the halls still green? Probably. That's the color. They usually make those halls. I'll let you introduce yourself.
0: I'm Isabel, and I'd like to shout out my mom, my dad, for helping me through, like, these things, especially when I had to do the work to go through them and have the ideas. They helped me a lot through it, and Miss Pearson, of course, because just like everybody else, we'd be nowhere without her, and she just helped us so much through all of it.
17: Now, you guys are in sixth grade. Woodland Hills Academy is a specialized program within the Woodland Hills School District. The school's in Turtle Creek, right?
0: Yeah.
17: And it's for 6th, 7th, and 8th graders.
0: Kindergarten.
23: K through 8.
17: Oh, it's K through 8. My apologies. We've worked with 6th, 7th, and 8th graders, and that's why I made that assumption. Have you all been there since the beginning?
23: I haven't.
17: Mia has not. And,
23: no, I came last year.
17: Just okay. Well, it's nice to meet you, Mia. How was the transition?
23: Well, I've been to different schools, but this one I especially love because the people there are just so nice. There are so many friendly faces, and whenever you walk through those doors, it's like everybody just has these open, bright eyes, and they'll welcome you.
17: Who's your principal there?
23: Mrs. Mann.
17: She probably will really enjoy knowing that and hearing that because getting a school culture being so nice like that is not easy to do. Nor is it easy to do the project that you did. Who can tell me a bit about what your project was?
0: I can start off. Our challenge was to create a fictional flower that had adaptions to a pollinator. And it could either be fictional or a real pollinator. We decided to create a fictional pollinator called the Maris fly, and Maris fly stands for ocean fly.
17: Now, what is a pollinator?
0: It's a bug insect usually that goes into a flower and like
23: transfers
0: nectar. Yeah.
17: And so the flowers would not flourish were it not for the bugs doing that.
1: No,
17: right?
1: They causes cross pollination. They go and rub against the anthers and stuff and get pollen. And once they go to a different flower, it rubs against stigma. And yeah, that's what makes cross pollination and more flowers.
17: So how did you pursue your project? What did you do?
23: So we knew that we wanted to do something that had multiple pollinators. So we decided to do a cluster flower.
20: Mm-hmm. So, like, we made it an ocean flower, so it had to have a super sturdy stem so that way it could float above the water. And then normally ocean pollinators, they're attracted to the smell of bugs, so we made the adaptation that it smelled like bugs so that the Maris fly would be attracted to it.
17: Interesting. So is an ocean pollinator like a lily pad? Well, it's not a what kind of flower would it be?
0: Well, it stands on the edge of this of the like the water.
1: Estuaries.
0: Yeah.
17: Okay. Like sea oats maybe or something you would
23: like
17: see
23: like where the sand meets the water.
17: Okay.
0: Estuaries. Mm-hmm. And it has a really strong stem, so when the water comes up against it, it doesn't fall over and it stays there.
17: And did you actually simulate that? Did you make a tell me about that? That's really interesting.
1: So the base, we actually like covered in different papers and stuff, and we made the paper look like waves going towards the stem.
23: Yeah, and the paper we used was actually like homemade from reused materials, which was really cool, and it was blue too. And yeah, the base was made out of like a cardboard mailing box, so that it had to be made entirely out of paper, so we tried to use all paper materials.
17: And so this really is a way to help people learn about pollinators in this kind of environment.
20: Yeah.
17: How did you represent the pollinators and the plant? Did you do that too?
2: Well, for the pollinator, it was a bug. It was really pretty.
20: The bug was like sort of like a dragonfly, like it had wings, but then it also had a long proboscis, so that way it could suck out the nectar.
1: The adaptation.
20: Yeah, it was the adaptation, and it could suck out all the nectar and rub up on the pollen and then go to another flower and cross-pollinate that.
19: And we actually had to make the bug out of paper also.
17: Oh, gosh, that's a challenge. You mentioned adaptation. What's that all about?
18: So the adaptation of the Maris fly is actually, well, it's basically a dragonfly, but with a proboscis, and the adaptation of the flower is, it has a strong enough stem to withstand the moving water, and the nectar, like we said, it smells like bugs. So that's an adaptation to basically attract water pollinators because, they're attracted to bugs. So, yeah, and adaptations are like, I guess you could say, like, things that make them go well together.
17: Yeah. I was thinking, you mentioned the proboscis being long, mm-hmm. so long kind of nose on the bug.
19: Mm-hmm.
17: So
19: yeah.
17: That's probably really effective for pollinating, right?
18: Yeah.
19: Because aquabugs don't normally have a proboscis.
20: Yeah, and we made it to where it was a cluster flower. That way it was easier to land on so that the waves wouldn't blow the Maris fly off.
17: What a good idea. Now, was working in a team difficult?
0: Sometimes, because we all had ideas, but we ended up being able to put them all together into one great flower.
19: It was definitely hard to incorporate everybody's idea entirely,
18: but we made it work.
0: Yeah. Mm-hmm.
17: That's a good experience, I think, because that's going to happen a lot. You're all really bright, and you probably all could have done this project by yourself if you wanted to.
0: No.
17: Or no, you're saying no.
18: We couldn't have done it without all of us. Yeah. All of us did something from ourselves, and we all helped each other.
23: It took a lot of work and effort, but we all contributed.
0: Well, that's it would have taken forever.
19: Especially because there's a time limit, and without a lot of people, it couldn't ever get it done.
17: Well, you guys have a great attitude. I'm very happy to hear that, because sometimes even adults prefer to work by themselves, even if it's going to take them, you know, five times as long. And working in a group can be tough, so that's great.
23: As, like, when you have more people, you get more opportunities because you come out, you have a better outcome in the end, because you're, like, having many different people or two people having different ideas and combining them to make a better one.
17: Do you guys have any advice for people working in groups?
0: Just don't stress out about it. Just keep going through it, because
18: it'll be worth it in the end. No matter what happens, your teammates will be there for you.
19: And if something doesn't work out, just do something else. Don't spend your time
0: just trying to fix it if it's not perfect.
23: Yeah.
17: You guys have great advice. I'm curious, does anybody want to tell me anything else about the project that you did?
19: Well, I can tell you all the things that we used to make it.
17: Yeah.
19: So we used a lot of different reused materials to make the actual sculpture.
17: And they all had to be paper, right?
19: Yeah. We were allowed to use paint and glue. That were the only things we could use that weren't paper. So for the base, which was the part that looked like waves that Alex said, we used part of a used cardboard mailing tube. So like those things that maybe carpets come in that are like circular. Then for the stem, which is supposed to be sturdy, we used an aluminum foil tube that we painted green and covered in tissue paper to make it look very planty, I guess you'd say. We used paper straws that actually were white with cute little green turtles that we painted blue.
17: I like how you picked all things that are cylindrical so far. That's neat.
18: Yeah, they're all reused.
19: And we used those for the filaments. And then we used grocery bags for the anthers, which, just shout out to Trader Joe's, we used Trader Joe bags. Because they had recycle signs on them.
0: Yeah, we cut those out and made them the
19: anthers.
0: Petals.
19: Anthers, yeah. And the petals, okay. Yeah. And then we used cardboard for the Maris fly's wings and the top of the stigma, which was actually a recycle sign. And then we used scraps of homemade paper to cover, obviously, the base and the stem, like we said, and used tissue paper and wax paper for the cluster flowers, and we actually arranged the blue and green cluster flowers in the shape of an earth, so it looked like a globe, which was really cool. So, yeah.
17: Boy, you've done a good job of describing it, too. I can picture it. Is it still in your classroom?
18: No.
23: No.
19: Yeah, we had to ship it in so they could judge it.
17: Oh, very cool. So that's where it is. Hopefully they'll have it on display there for people to look at.
0: Hopefully.
18: That'd be nice.
17: Very good.
3: Now, I'm curious about some other things that I'd like to ask you, but anything else about the project that we should mention that we didn't already?
0: Well, it's called the Sophelia. That means sea, love.
23: Mm-hmm. Yeah. Yeah, which is pretty cool.
18: And the Sophelia has the designs all over it to, like, it's all over the filaments, anthers, and all over the flower, basically, to incorporate recycling and to tell people to make the world a better place and, like, not hurt marine animals for the sea turtles on the anthers. And yeah, I think that was also pretty cool.
3: Well, that's what I was curious about. You just said making the world a better place. Alex is 12. The rest of you are 11. Mm-hmm. You're in sixth grade.
23: Yeah.
3: If you had to think of, I'll give you a moment to think, but one thing people could do to make the world a better place.
23: Recycle.
3: You don't.

0: Yeah,
1: hurting.
0: Especially six-pack rings because those they go around so much.
2: And, you know, always taking a day to clean up and pick up trash off the side of the street helps.
0: Just a small little grocery bag full of little plastics that you find on the street
3: so
0: will
3: much.
0: Help so much.
4: And other ideas to make the world a better place?
5: In the middle of the ocean, there's, I think it's called the garbage patch or something. It's where there's a bunch of garbage just spinning constantly around and around. And animals are getting caught and stuck in that, and they're dying because they're eating it, and they don't know if it's food or not, or if it's food or not food.
4: Right.
5: So back to, like, other projects we did, we were thinking about, like, how can we make the ocean better? How can we save endangered animals? Because one of the main animals getting affected by this are, like, sea turtles and stuff, and those are extremely endangered. So we made a few things that we think could help that. And now I forget the names of them because it was a while ago.
3: It's called Connects.
2: Have you? So Isabel and I worked on a project called Connects.
5: Yeah.
2: And many other people have too. But we built a ride called Sea Voyage, which stands for
6: Saving Endangered Animals.
2: And it helped endangered animals in the ocean.
0: Like, the project theme was, in previous challenges, we'd had to do cleaner, safer, and healthier. So we tried to stay in those kind of, what is it called, categories, I guess, when we were making this project.
4: And what are Connects?
6: They are, like
2: Legos.
6: Almost like Legos, yeah.
2: But like rods and things.
6: And there's motors that can make it spin and be able to move.
4: Right.
0: They're a lot more complex than Legos.
4: Yeah, you can actually assemble robotic elements, right?
6: It was a boat ride, and it went around, and we had these environment informative billboards that showed facts about endangered animals.
0: And what? Each little boat that went around was shaped like an endangered animal, which was
6: either
0: cool.
6: A turtle or a Sahara reef snake, a manatee.
2: And we had a donation box because money, it doesn't necessarily help as much as, you know, doing things for the environment, but it definitely helps.
4: Yeah, changing behavior is probably the most important thing.
0: It's also the hardest thing to do.
6: Yeah.
4: Why do you think it's so hard?
5: Because it's the time period people have grown up in, and they don't know what's good or bad anymore because they see, like, a lot of people doing it. So it's always hard to change out of a habit. So I think that's one of the main issues. But
0: habits are hard to break.
6: And
0: take
6: tires, for example. If you have a broken tire, they cost money to throw away.
5: Don't throw it off a bridge.
6: And people throw it off the bridge into the river.
0: And that's horrible because animals get stuck in it.
7: I don't think people realize when they throw stuff away, they don't always know where that goes.
6: Yeah.
7: I mean, like, when they throw it on the ground, they don't know where that goes at all. Like, that could end up somewhere, like, where animals are trying to get free of it. There might be, like, a can stuck to their tail that they can't get off because it hurts and they don't know what to do.
0: And, like, you don't really understand how bad it is until you see images or you hear about videos that show you how bad it hurts them and how horrible the patches of garbage are.
8: It's even worse if you see it in person. Like, I've heard stories of how traumatizing it is to see, like, for example, dolphins stuck in fishing line
0: nets
8: or whatever. It's horrible.
5: Just, like, all the people going around diving and just removing all these items is perfect. I mean, that's what we want more people to do.
4: If you are just tuning in, you're hearing the voice of sixth graders from Woodland Hills Academy who just placed in the FIPS Fairchild Challenge for, I guess, what do we call it, a model or a display?
2: Sculpture.
4: Yeah, sculpture is a good word.
3: Made out of paper.
4: showing pollinators. Now, we just have a couple minutes left. I'm curious if any of you have thought about what you might like to do once you're out of school. And I won't hold you to it, I promise. But why don't we go? We'll go around.
6: Okay,
4: we'll start with you.
6: I still don't know. I love learning about space. Space, it really interests me. So hopefully something in that.
4: Excellent. And how did you get interested in space?
6: I don't know. It's just the first time I was learning about it, it just caught me. Like, I just loved it. It was so interesting for me, and I loved learning about it.
4: Well, that's great.
0: Haven't you been to NASA?
6: Yeah. When we went to Florida, I was, like, begging my parents, please, can we go to NASA? Just go to NASA. and we went. And it

0: It was so fun. It was amazing.
1: Well, that's a great dream. And, you know, things change, but who knows? I wanted to do something like this when I was in sixth grade. What about you, Mia?
2: I've always wanted to be an architect.
1: How come?
2: Well, Connects has really brought that designing person out of me. I love creating things and just making things better. And I love designing different things. And I think that it's just a super cool
3: experience.
2: Yeah.
0: She's a great artist, yeah, too, by the way. She's really good at drawing things.
2: Her
4: art is beautiful.
0: Yeah, it truly is. So,
2: thanks.
1: How about you, Brie?
5: Well, I've always wanted to be an actor or a singer, but my first thing that I really wanted to be was I wanted to be the president really bad. I mean, all my friends knew. I always said, I'm going to be the president one day.
3: That's true. I've known her since kindergarten and up till like fourth grade. She was like,
4: she will make it.
3: She was like, I want to be president. I want to be president.
5: I'm going to be the president.
6: The first female president.
4: She's going to be the person to make it happen.
7: Hopefully not the first female president.
1: Well,
4: yeah.
1: Well, hopefully the president.
5: Yeah.
1: You've got my vote. You've got it. Just based on meeting you for the short periods we've met. What do you think you would do if you were president?
5: Maybe make new laws, like...
4: Environmental stuff.
5: Environmental stuff. Like, maybe make it that you're not allowed to litter and make it more, like, make it...
4: The punishments worse.
5: Yeah, make the punishments, like, don't litter or maybe you'll get fined...
4: Jail.
5: Like, five... You're Alex, right. No. Like, $5. And maybe that will stop people from littering, because I know when I walk down the street, I see, like, tons of trash on the ground, and it's just sad. Like... Trash, that's not where it's supposed to be.
4: And trash, once it's in like the garbage hole, I forget what it's landfills, that's it. It releases methane.
1: If we called them garbage holes instead of landfills, maybe I like, I'm not teasing you. I mean, landfill.
6: Maybe people would take it more seriously.
1: Yeah, landfill is a pretty general term.
7: It doesn't sound
1: that
7: bad.
1: Yeah.
7: But the garbage hole.
1: It's like landfill.
6: There you go.
1: We're filling land.
0: Garbage
4: hole.
1: How about you?
0: I'd love to be a lawyer. I love how things go and run. Like, I want to help people get out of situations. So whether it be divorce attorney or criminal justice lawyer, I'd love to help people get out of their situations and help fight for their cause.
1: You guys all have such great aspirations and empathy for others. How about you?
7: That's a really hard decision. There's so many good jobs. I think art has definitely been a big part of my life, but I don't know. I've always wanted to be an interior design, do interior design, because I love making things look pretty and how it always has, like, an art aspect and everything like that.
4: You're very organized.
0: Yeah, and you should see her at school. Whenever we're doing work, if there's something sitting there, she organizes all the papers, and then if there's, like, a jacket that someone forgot, she folds the jacket and sets it up nice.
1: Send us your resume. We may need that. And, actually, you talked about changing behavior, changing environments people are in by making them different. Or organized can help do that. What about you, Alex?
4: So I've always, the same as Mia, I always love like art and Connects and stuff. And I talk about this because I help my mom with her work at the jewelry store. And people always ask, what do you want to be when you grow up? And I'm like, I've always wanted to be an architect. And I've always been interested in sports and stuff, and especially soccer. And I play soccer my whole life. It's one of my greatest hobbies, and I'd like to be in a United League one day.
1: Nice.
6: That sounds cool.
1: I can't thank all of you enough. I hope you'll come back whenever you'd like to.
4: We will.
1: And I want to be sure, and we'll make sure that you know about our Youth Express program, where you can share writing and discussions. There's a podcast that you can be part of, too. At youthexpress.org. Thank you all for being here. I'm really
4: thank
1: proud
4: you.
1: Of you.
4: Oh, thank you.
6: It was fun.
1: So you have students from Woodland Hills Academy, K-8, Woodland Hills School District. Thank you for being with us, and congratulations to your teacher, Mrs. Pearson, who's beaming, as are your family members behind you.
8: 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Catch the future.
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10: In March of 2020, my dad made it very clear that this was not a vacation. We were not going to travel the nation, and being responsible meant we were going to stay locked in our house until school restarted in 2 weeks. The next morning, almost before I woke up, my brother and mom were in a packed car heading down to Savannah, Georgia. But not me, my dad, and my sister. One fire pit, a whole creation of a recipe book, and 3 days later, my dad, sister, dog, and I were piled into our second car and on the road. Savannah housed two families who we were close enough to that I called them my cousins. But we only really saw one after Savannah told everyone to shelter in place. So when I think about the pandemic, I don't think about sanitizing groceries or homemade pot lid masks. I think about the Denisons. The Denisons' house had a marvelous ensuite that we called Hotel Denison, where the five of us stayed for months. In that suite alone, we had too many adventures to recount. I got sicker than I have ever been in my life and became exiled there. I sprawled pathetically over the couch and watched every episode of The Good Place while eating butter between Ritz crackers. Everyone thought I had COVID, but the test, which was the first one taken by anyone we knew, came back negative. One night, my brother came in later than the rest of us, decided it was too hot, and turned the thermostat to the coldest thing possible. My mom yelled at me in the middle of the night for getting up again and again to get more blankets. My dad said that he had a dream that he was camping on Mount Everest, and when he woke up, he realized it wasn't a dream and it was his reality. A hands-off rule on the thermostat followed that fateful night. The rest of the house, in whose mayhem I gleefully joined after I was freed, was impeccably clean but bursting with too many bodies. 4 adults, 7 kids, 2 dogs, 1 cat, 1 hamster, and our Roomba named Eli, which was one of the essential things my mom brought down from Pennsylvania for some reason, traipsed over and around each other for months. The Denisons' oldest daughter brought her Russian boyfriend, whose name was unfortunately also Eli, home for the first time on the same day my carload of the family arrived. He sat in the nearly standing room only dining room as we all talked over each other and fed the snuffling dogs under the table scraps. I don't think he fell asleep that night knowing who was related to whom. The days were full of Zoom video calls, everyone carving out their own semi-quiet place to turn off their mics in peace. In the afternoons, we fought over Wi-Fi scrappily, me begging the boys to stop playing Fortnite for 1 second so my audiobook could load, and my sister texting her friends incessantly, until everyone had to turn everything on airplane mode because one of the dads had a very important meeting. We would spill into the yard for Capture the Flag tournaments, or be forced out to weed. That house hosted the Great Minecraft War, the In-Home Chopped competition of 2020, the hide-and-seek snitch incident, the Carol on the Highway incident, the highly contested Settlers of Catan game of 2020, and the spinning hammock game, which resulted in my brother bleeding profusely from the head and us saying our last goodbyes before my mom told us to stop being dramatic. He wasn't even granted a hospital trip. That old house holds more of myself and its cracks and baseboards than any other house besides my own. I was lucky enough to scoot out and back up to Pittsburgh before they started renovating it. I was not trapped into sanding hardwood floors or scraping off popcorn ceilings. The last time I was ever in that house was COVID. It was sold without my consent, and the new owners began to defile it immediately, painting over the buttercup siding in real estate white. They will never know the perfect hide-and-seek spots or the precise angle to hold your phone for it to pick up just a tiny bit more signal. They won't remember the number of squid chips boiled over that stove, or how the Great Minecraft Peace Council of 2020 went down. But that's okay. I will. This is Mary Bartels reporting from the Youth Media Center at SLB Radio.
11: Hi, my name is Sophia Gombos, and I'm a junior at Shadyside Academy. My hair is long, like a chocolate fountain flowing from my scalp. My eyes round, like big dark grapes sprouting on my face, and my nose is sewn above my mouth like a tiny button.
12: Hi, my name is Lila Catherine. I attend Taylor Alderdice, and I'm a senior. I'm going to be reading A Verbal Portrait. portrait. Curt smile. She hasn't learned how to give a proper one. Dark brown hair with previously painted streaks peeking out underneath. Melancholy lingers behind skin. Faces are set to hold past. Her hands are open to let go.
13: Costco, the land of wholesale shopping, free samples, and slices of pizza the size of your head, has always been a strange kind of sanctuary for me. Like clockwork, every Saturday morning, rain or shine, sun or snow, my parents would strap me and my sister into the back seat, driving to our local warehouse, where we would spend an absurd amount of time frolicking through spacious aisles full of neon pool noodles, hair dryers, and colorful light bulbs. Once we arrived in the parking lot, our family of four would branch out into three groups. My sister and I in search of the nearest sample stand, my mom in search of the latest discounts, and my dad, doing whatever dads do in Costco snack aisles. My sister and I would aim to reap the most product from each sample stand, sometimes going three or four times in different disguises. We would exchange jackets and switch hairstyles, shamelessly trooping back to the sample stands in our alter egos, as if the ladies working the stands couldn't see right through our scrappy ponytails and ill-fitting jackets. The process was the same every week, as we cycled through fragrant pesto ravioli, scouting hot Swiss Miss hot chocolate, and crispy brownie brittle. Once we filled our stomachs and Mom filled her cart, our family would regroup at the bustling food court for lunch. Usually our order was a box of piping hot combo pizza, with an occasional strawberry vanilla swirl soft serve, or soft churro. While waiting for lunch, we'd discuss Mom's latest purchases or our favorite sample stand of the week. The conversation would quickly die out once lunch arrived, the silence only punctuated by the occasional loud sip of water or a conversation from the table beside us. After finishing lunch, we'd file out of Costco, squinting from the piercing bright sunlight that greeted our eyes. My dad would plop on his sunglasses that looked like they came from the dentist's office before starting the engine of the car. Every time I stared out the window, watching the sprawling brick warehouse shrinking in the distance, I would wonder about my next trip the following week. However, the following week turned into the following 2 weeks, which morphed into the following month or two, as I grew older and older with new extracurriculars and commitments to juggle. At the time, I never really dwelled on the meaning of my trips to Costco, or how I'd spend it with my sister at sample stands before gorging on combo pizza. I would never have imagined that my partner in sample crime would migrate across the Atlantic Ocean to the salty shores of Wales, or that combo pizza is now an extinct relic of the past. But now, at the age of 13, I would give anything just to rewind time and go back to that lazy Saturday morning at Costco.
14: My name is Felix Dreyer. I'm in the 9th grade at City Charter High School, and this is a poem I wrote called Captain. I am a spirit of hopeful opportunity, one whose doubts may damper my sails. Though my crew may have their failures and pouts, I still face the ocean of emotion without losing myself in the commotion. For I am my own captain, and thus for I must contain my failures to thrust forward a new world of pure imagination. This is Felix Dreyer from Youth Express signing off.
15: 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I am in 9th grade at Montour High School, and you're listening to Youth Express. 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
16: This is Jason Earle, age 17, of North Allegheny High School, reporting for Pittsburgh Youth Media. Susan Howard, the youth media director at Pittsburgh Filmmakers, describes filmmaking as a rich and complex process, but she claims her camper's work at the director's workshop at the Pittsburgh Center for the Arts is on par with that of the college students she has taught. Through her instruction at the workshop, high school students obtain the fundamental skills of filmmaking while gaining an idea of what the work of a director entails. All of the students have an interest in filmmaking, and most are involved in TV or film clubs in their respective high schools. However, the director's workshop provides them with the opportunity to direct their own videos using modern, efficient video technology, something that is seldom available at the high school level. The students also learn about each role in a crew, behind and in front of the cameras. On Monday, July 27th, the students were preparing their initial projects titled The Man in the Room Video. For this assignment, they were given 40 minutes to complete their filming for a one-minute video of someone performing a particular action in a room. Before going out and capturing footage, each student made an individual storyboard, sketching and organizing each shot necessary for their videos. As each student had the ability to direct and produce their own short film, they used their peers as the crew to fill other necessary roles. When I visited on Wednesday, July 29th, the students finished up this initial project and proceeded to scout new scene locations for their next assignment, a multiple-person dialogue. As the students searched for unique areas to shoot, Susan described how many movies and television shows deceive audiences by showing a shot of the outside of a home or building and then displaying what the audience believes to be the inside of that building. In reality, the interior scene is shot in a completely different location. One example she referenced was the home in the popular film Napoleon Dynamite, where two different locations are portrayed as one. As the students' solo project served as an introduction to the basics of filmmaking, the dialogue allows for the use of complex, advanced effects. Furthermore, the young directors had the opportunity to work with the actors from another camp at Pittsburgh Center for the Arts, allowing all of the campers to share their talents with each other. Another effective way for young directors to learn how to produce a good video is by viewing movies and analyzing professional work. Students often watch these movies without volume to notice visual aspects that they wouldn't catch when distracted by noise. They express that the symbolism in certain clips is far too difficult to identify while watching normally. Noting the techniques utilized in famous productions has allowed the students to employ newly discovered tactics in their own work. Although Susan is aware that 1 week is not nearly enough time to teach the students everything there is to know about directing, she is confident she has given them the fundamental skills to produce work of their own. She hopes that this truncated version of a college-level course can assist them in their filmmaking endeavors. Similarly, the students are thrilled to gain such valuable experience in directing at such a young age and will carry their knowledge with them in the future. For more Pittsburgh Youth Media stories, visit pghyouthmedia.org, find Pittsburgh Youth Media on Facebook and Twitter, or stay tuned to youthexpress.org. Catch the future.
17: A place in rural Butler you wouldn't know about. If you venture to the more populous nooks of this town, a crescendo of dirt bikes growling as they tear down dirt roads, their riders with overgrown mullets with a Confederate and Trump 2020 flag in each hand will fill your ears. But here, it is quiet. I remember the day my grandpa and my cousins built this swing set from scratch. Then it wasn't as quiet. My cousins and I ran to the pumpkin patch, ignoring the damp grass that clung to our bare feet, eager to see what pumpkin had our name etched into the premature skin. Here, in this place that now only lives in the past, your senses never grew unstimulated. There was a sizzling of hamburger from the farm past the algae-congealed pond on the grill that harmonized with the persistent hammering of tools on wood that will soon be more than a blueprint, that will be turned russet from the years of perpetual use and then only occasional use. Often, there's a sharp pop of a gun, which only momentarily interrupts our adolescent giggles. But now, it is quiet. With the exception of cows mooing in the pasture past the discarded daisy truck that now holds dust-covered hay, and the occasional litter of kittens, the chirping of birds exclusive to rural places, their notes drifting across the autumn breeze and rattling the trees, and the creaking of the swing. It has been years since we had a pumpkin carving reunion, as my grandparents can't keep up with the bustling of people sprawled in miscellaneous corners of their house, and my sister and I are the only ones who visit semi-frequently. I pump my legs against the chill wind to get the view I desire, committed this routine to memory, just as these birds have their symphony. The swinging back and forth fills my lungs and is dispelled into a plume of steam from my chapped lips. My knuckles are white and have a tension building in them like the steadiness of the beams holding up the swing. And when I see the red barn, I know it's worth it. In the absence of constant appraisal, like suburban trees, these trees have painted themselves every hue of warmth. Plenty of autumns have passed since this swing set has risen. The grass that was once beneath it succumbing to a dusty patch. The absence of dozens of pumpkins in the garden that no longer exist is well observed. But I have learned if you propel yourself against the rural wind, there will always be a red barn and a sea of fire, then laden in snow and then immersed past recognition in thick foliage, no matter how much has changed.
18: Frick Park, during the last days of summer, is truly unforgettable. I've always known the park, museum, and grounds well, but walking there on my own this time, as I shed the last remnants of summer introduced me to a part of Frick Park even a local like me doesn't always get to experience. On my trek up the hill into the park, I always pass the Frick Museum and grounds. I see the perfectly manicured rectangular topiary trees, but this time I can actually see some people sitting around them in chairs, grubbing on the sweet and savory meals from the food trucks lining the parking lot. In the winter, this place is deserted. Last November, I would ride my bike up and take refuge in the warmth of the greenhouse. It was a sort of serene solidarity. As I continue my journey around the area, I enter the actual park part of Frick Park. Trees are scattered everywhere, as if one day, 100 years ago, someone carelessly threw a handful of seeds into bare land, and up sprouted the grandiose foliage which now roam there. I look all around to see the blocks of dirt pushed into the ground to create the barriers which confirm the definite path which I walk on now. The day is beginning to settle down, and there are only a few people brave enough to leave the festivities and the music of the Frick grounds to explore the trails deep into the woods. I walk and walk and walk down the miscellaneous paths in the woods. There are fresh shortcut paths made through certain patches of trees, which tell me that someone was very impatient and did not want to continue down the traditional path laid out in front of them. The sunset is coming, and I can sense it. It looks like someone has put a blanket over the sun, like one does with a lamp, creating reddish streaks over the exhausted sky. My mother always says that my great-grandmother would say, "Red sky at night, sailor's delight." But I often think that it must be such a waste for the sky to be red here, when I rarely ever hear of any sailors or large boats in Pittsburgh, minus the Gateway Clipper, if that even counts. As I continue to let my legs droop down the dirt road, I pass by several different places I could sit and finally read. But someone is either there, or it just doesn't seem like quite the right spot. I finally settle on a bench, plopped right near a small pond. The pond is a murky hunter green, with no signs of life, except my own reflection looking into it. The bench has small patches of lichen on it, like a whale with barnacles. The spot is only a small ways away from the new, old bridge, which collapsed sometime last year. Or maybe the year before that, but remembering its exact timeline doesn't concern me much. I finally take my seat and open my book. I started reading it earlier that month, but I only read it late at night in my bed, or in the form of an audiobook while I painted my nails, or when I was blow-drying my hair. It feels slightly out of place to be reading it here, but I like it. It feels slightly out of place to be here, this far on the path, on my own, at sunset, in a place I've lived my whole life, but haven't really gotten to know until now. But I like it.
19: My name is Layla Dukes. I'm in 9th grade at Pittsburgh Kappa 6 through 12, and this is a poem I wrote called 6-in-1. L-A-Y-L-A-H. That is me. Loving as anyone or anything you've ever seen. Ashamed of the decisions that has birthed the new life ahead, yet grateful for the lessons glued inside my head. L-A-Y-L-A-H. That is me. Learning to navigate the system that is built against myself, also learning to drive my car of life to the destination of hope, peace, where the tide is calm, my heart is healed, and my spirit is willing. For Youth Express, this is Layla signing off.
20: My name is Henry Stahl. I'm in 11th grade, and I'm homeschooled. This is a poem I wrote called Watch the World Walk By. Where is the end, you wonder, on your way to the supposed finish line that is chased with merciless strides abound? As you struggle on without conscious wonder, it occurs to you, eyes up above peer down. Lanky is the man who the eyes belong to. High, he's perched upon his pole, limbs a-sagging with straw. Crank, he explains, is his name, and he tells you how long he's been up there, and everything he's seen. For he can see the whole world from up there high on his pole. Stop and watch the world with me, he proposes. The fields never end, and so you sit with your friend Crank, watching the world walk by. For Youth Express, this is Henry signing off.
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10: In March of 2020, my dad made it very clear that this was not a vacation. We were not going to travel the nation, and being responsible meant we were going to stay locked in our house until school restarted in 2 weeks. The next morning, almost before I woke up, my brother and mom were in a packed car heading down to Savannah, Georgia. But not me, my dad, and my sister. One fire pit, a whole creation of a recipe book, and 3 days later, my dad, sister, dog, and I were piled into our second car and on the road. Savannah housed two families who we were close enough to that I called them my cousins. But we only really saw one after Savannah told everyone to shelter in place. So when I think about the pandemic, I don't think about sanitizing groceries or homemade pot lid masks. I think about the Denisons. The Denisons' house had a marvelous ensuite that we called Hotel Denison, where the five of us stayed for months. In that suite alone, we had too many adventures to recount. I got sicker than I have ever been in my life and became exiled there. I sprawled pathetically over the couch and watched every episode of The Good Place while eating butter between Ritz crackers. Everyone thought I had COVID, but the test, which was the first one taken by anyone we knew, came back negative. One night, my brother came in later than the rest of us, decided it was too hot, and turned the thermostat to the coldest thing possible. My mom yelled at me in the middle of the night for getting up again and again to get more blankets. My dad said that he had a dream that he was camping on Mount Everest, and when he woke up, he realized it wasn't a dream and it was his reality. A hands-off rule on the thermostat followed that fateful night. The rest of the house, in whose mayhem I gleefully joined after I was freed, was impeccably clean but bursting with too many bodies. 4 adults, 7 kids, 2 dogs, 1 cat, 1 hamster, and our Roomba named Eli, which was one of the essential things my mom brought down from Pennsylvania for some reason, traipsed over and around each other for months. The Denison's oldest daughter brought her Russian boyfriend, whose name was unfortunately also Eli, home for the first time on the same day my carload of the family arrived. He sat in the nearly standing room only dining room as we all talked over each other and fed the snuffling dogs under the table scraps. I don't think he fell asleep that night knowing who was related to whom. The days were full of Zoom video calls, everyone carving out their own semi-quiet place to turn off their mics in peace. In the afternoons, we fought over Wi-Fi scrappily, me begging the boys to stop playing Fortnite for 1 second so my audiobook could load, and my sister texting her friends incessantly, until everyone had to turn everything on airplane mode because one of the dads had a very important meeting. We would spill into the yard for Capture the Flag tournaments, or be forced out to weed. That house hosted the Great Minecraft War, the In-Home Chopped competition of 2020, the hide-and-seek snitch incident, the Carol on the Highway incident, the highly contested Settlers of Catan game of 2020, and the spinning hammock game, which resulted in my brother bleeding profusely from the head and us saying our last goodbyes before my mom told us to stop being dramatic. He wasn't even granted a hospital trip. That old house holds more of myself in its cracks and baseboards than any other house besides my own. I was lucky enough to scoot out and back up to Pittsburgh before they started renovating it. I was not trapped into sanding hardwood floors or scraping off popcorn ceilings. The last time I was ever in that house was COVID.
2: It was sold without my consent, and the new owners began to defile it immediately, painting over the buttercup siding in real estate white. They will never know the perfect hide-and-seek spots or the precise angle to hold your phone for it to pick up just a tiny bit more signal. They won't remember the number of squid chips boiled over that stove, or how the great Minecraft Peace Council of 2020 went down. But that's okay. I will. This is Mary Bartels reporting from the Youth Media Center at SLV Radio.
13: 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Like clockwork, every Saturday morning, rain or shine, sun or snow, my parents would strap me and my sister into the back seat, driving to our local warehouse, where we would spend an absurd amount of time frolicking through spacious aisles full of neon pool noodles, hair dryers, and colorful light bulbs. Once we arrived in the parking lot, our family of four would branch out into three groups. My sister and I in search of the nearest sample stand, my mom in search of the latest discounts, and my dad, doing whatever dads do in Costco snack aisles. My sister and I would aim to reap the most product from each sample stand, sometimes going three or four times in different disguises. We would exchange jackets and switch hairstyles, shamelessly trooping back to the sample stands in our alter egos, as if the ladies working the stands couldn't see right through our scrappy ponytails and ill-fitting jackets. The process was the same every week, as we cycled through fragrant pesto ravioli, scouting hot Swiss Miss hot chocolate, and crispy brownie brittle. Once we filled our stomachs and Mom filled her cart, our family would regroup at the bustling food court for lunch. Usually our order was a box of piping hot combo pizza with an occasional strawberry vanilla swirl, soft serve, or soft churro. While waiting for lunch, we'd discuss Mom's latest purchases or our favorite sample stand of the week. The conversation would quickly die out once lunch arrived, the silence only punctuated by the occasional loud sip of water or a conversation from the table beside us. After finishing lunch, we'd file out of Costco, squinting from the piercing bright sunlight that greeted our eyes. My dad would plop on his sunglasses that looked like they came from the dentist's office before starting the engine of the car. Every time I stared out the window, watching the sprawling brick warehouse shrinking in the distance, I would wonder about my next trip the following week. However, the following week turned into the following 2 weeks, which morphed into the following month or two as I grew older and older with new extracurriculars and commitments to juggle. At the time, I never really dwelled on the meaning of my trips to Costco or how I'd spend it with my sister at sample stands before gorging on combo pizza. I would never have imagined that my partner in sample crime would migrate across the Atlantic Ocean to the salty shores of Wales, or that combo pizza is now an extinct relic of the past. But now, at the age of 13, I would give anything just to rewind time and go back to that lazy Saturday morning at Costco.
18: Frick Park, during the last days of summer, is truly unforgettable. I've always known the park, museum, and grounds well, but walking there on my own this time, as I shed the last remnants of summer, introduced me to a part of Frick Park even a local like me doesn't always get to experience. On my trek up the hill into the park, I always pass the Frick Museum and grounds. I see the perfectly manicured rectangular topiary trees, but this time I can actually see some people sitting around them in chairs, grubbing on the sweet and savory meals from the food trucks lining the parking lot. In the winter, this place is deserted. Last November, I would ride my bike up and take refuge in the warmth of the greenhouse. It was a sort of serene solidarity. As I continue my journey around the area, I enter the actual park part of Frick Park. Trees are scattered everywhere, as if one day, 100 years ago, someone carelessly threw a handful of seeds into bare land, and up sprouted the grandiose foliage which now roam there. I look all around to see the blocks of dirt pushed into the ground to create the barriers which confirm the definite path which I walk on now. The day is beginning to settle down, and there are only a few people brave enough
3: to leave the festivities and the music of the Frick grounds to explore the trails deep into the woods. I walk and walk and walk down the miscellaneous paths in the woods. There are fresh shortcut paths made through certain patches of trees, which tell me that someone was very impatient and did not want to continue down the traditional path laid out in front of them. The sunset is coming, and I can sense it. It looks like someone has put a blanket over the sun, like one does with a lamp, creating reddish streaks over the exhausted sky. My mother always says that my great-grandmother would say, "Red sky at night, sailor's delight." But I often think that it must be such a waste for the sky to be red here. When I rarely ever hear of any sailors or large boats in Pittsburgh, minus the Gateway Clipper, if that even counts. As I continue to let my legs droop down the dirt road, I pass by several different places I could sit and finally read. But someone is either there, or it just doesn't seem like quite the right spot. I finally settle on a bench, plopped right near a small pond. The pond is a murky hunter green, with no signs of life, except my own reflection looking into it. The bench has small patches of lichen on it, like a whale with barnacles. The spot is only a small ways away from the new, old bridge, which collapsed sometime last year. Or maybe the year before that, but remembering its exact timeline doesn't concern me much. I finally take my seat and open my book. I started reading it earlier that month, but I only read it late at night in my bed, or in the form of an audiobook while I painted my nails, or when I was blow-drying my hair. It feels slightly out of place to be reading it here, but I like it. It feels slightly out of place to be here, this far on the path, on my own, at sunset, in a place I've lived my whole life, but haven't really gotten to know until now. But I like it.
5: I'm Jill Lanza Hauser. I'm from City High, 12th grade, 17, and my poem is just called Me. I am a girl who is envied, a girl loved by many, and a girl that doesn't find herself in any. I love my hair to stretch beneath the earth, my lips huge, but only purpose is for words to exert, eyes elegant enough to determine worth, but sadly, the perfection of my face sometimes stains my shirt. My body is a brown canvas that imperfections appear, hiding what's over-sexualized sometimes in the things I wear. Since I'm the standard pretty, it's the only thing for which they care, I swear. I wish intentions were clear, because not everyone deserves the nice personality I have to share. Beauty is subjective and fragile. It is stemmed as it stands alone in a field of others. Alone in a crowded room, we all know the feeling. But when we feel this, we're not noticed, as opposed to beauty, who is the one that stands out amongst the others. It is against its will and out of its control. Beauty is in the eyes of the beholder, but why can't beauty hold themselves and own themselves?
22: The sound of the ocean greets you as you near, and the squawk of seagulls follows soon after. The sun bears down on you, not unpleasantly, but it's certainly more than you're used to in rainy Pittsburgh. The beach burns as you walk on it, and the wind pelts you with sand. The sound of children's laughs and too loud music are welcomed here. At the boardwalk, you're overwhelmed by the smells of the different food vendors. Popping popcorn, the vendors throw kernels to a flock of pigeons. Crowds wait in line for too sour lemonade and too sweet cotton candy. Conversations mingle with the music that changes from store to store. The fudge store plays soft jazz and always seems to be empty. The crystal shop echoes with chimes and always smells of incense. The candle store, my favorite, is lit by mosaic lamps and the flicker of flame. You stop at the reptile zoo before turning in for the night, and watch guests gasp in awe at the largest crocodile in the States. Exotic birds are heard calling to each other throughout the park, and you jump at the sound of a parrot saying hello as you pass. At the hotel, it is quiet. The slow splashing of the pool at night and the white foamy ocean waves lull you to sleep, and the warm sea breeze protects you from the cold of night.
0: 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I'm in 11th grade at Montour High School, and you're listening to Youth Express. 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
16: This is Jason Earle, age 17, of North Allegheny High School, reporting for Pittsburgh Youth Media. Susan Howard, the youth media director at Pittsburgh Filmmakers, describes filmmaking as a rich and complex process, but she claims her camper's work at the director's workshop at the Pittsburgh Center for the Arts is on par with that of the college students she has taught. Through her instruction at the workshop, high school students obtain the fundamental skills of filmmaking while gaining an idea of what the work of a director entails. All of the students have an interest in filmmaking, and most are involved in TV or film clubs in their respective high schools. However, the director's workshop provides them with the opportunity to direct their own videos using modern, efficient video technology, something that is seldom available at the high school level. The students also learn about each role in a crew, behind and in front of the cameras. On Monday, July 27th, the students were preparing their initial projects titled The Man in the Room Video. For this assignment, they were given 40 minutes to complete their filming for a one-minute video of someone performing a particular action in a room. Before going out and capturing footage, each student made an individual storyboard, sketching and organizing each shot necessary for their videos. As each student had the ability to direct and produce their own short film, they used their peers as the crew to fill other necessary roles. When I visited on Wednesday, July 29th, the students finished up this initial project and proceeded to scout new scene locations for their next assignment, a multiple-person dialogue. As the students searched for unique areas to shoot, Susan described how many movies and television shows deceive audiences by showing a shot of the outside of a home or building and then displaying what the audience believes to be the inside of that building. In reality, the interior scene is shot in a completely different location. One example she referenced was the home in the popular film Napoleon Dynamite, where two different locations are portrayed as one. As the students' solo projects served as an introduction to the basics of filmmaking, the dialogue allows for the use of complex advanced effects. Furthermore, the young directors had the opportunity to work with the actors from another camp at Pittsburgh Center for the Arts, allowing all of the campers to share their talents with each other. Another effective way for young directors to learn how to produce a good video is by viewing movies and analyzing professional work. Students often watch these movies without volume to notice visual aspects that they wouldn't catch when distracted by noise. They express that the symbolism in certain clips is far too difficult to identify while watching normally. Noting the techniques utilized in famous productions has allowed the students to employ newly discovered tactics in their own work. Although Susan is aware that 1 week is not nearly enough time to teach the students everything there is to know about directing, she is confident she has given them the fundamental skills to produce work of their own. She hopes that this truncated version of a college-level course can assist them in their filmmaking endeavors. Similarly, the students are thrilled to gain such valuable experience in directing at such a young age and will carry their knowledge with them in the future. For more Pittsburgh Youth Media stories, visit pghyouthmedia.org, find Pittsburgh Youth Media on Facebook and Twitter, or stay tuned to youthexpress.org. Catch the future.
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27: This is Richard Taylor. I am 19 years old, and I go to Winchester Thurston in Pittsburgh, Pennsylvania. Currently, I am standing out in front of the first free public library building in the United States. It was donated by Andrew Carnegie. Yeah, this is where I am. It's on the north side of Pittsburgh, right by the Children's Museum. I'm going to be doing a poem, and the poem I'm going to be doing is called Token Black Boy. Do mind black jokes. This is what a former friend asked me before starting to make jokes about my race. The mere fact that he had to ask says so much. It tells me that I am his token. His token on the black rides and experiences. He pushes me into different machines, allowed to say the N-word. I'm not racist. Wearing dreads. Talking black. He shows me off as his black friend. He tosses me around, scuffs me on the ground. He passes over the machines of police brutality, wage gap, systematic oppression, racism. He ignores black systematic oppression, stating black on black crime is the problem. He says, oh no, I'm not a racist. I have a black friend. So, the reason that I'm standing out in front of one of the many libraries that are in Pittsburgh is because a lot of times I feel like people don't really understand what is really going on in the world, and something that has always been really ingrained into me is that knowledge is power, and you can always reach that by going to libraries and like looking at books, looking at things that are controversial, instead of looking at something that you see every day and something that people already agree with you about. It's really important to me that you look at different viewpoints, and you look at controversial views, and you form your own opinions instead of just regurgitating what everybody else says. So, this is my other poem called Your Government. I wrote this after the Ferguson trial verdict came down, and I was just like in my house, and so I was just angry at the time. Your government forgot me. Justice has sight. My black skin is my guilt. My independence has been ripped from me, my freedom enslaved. My virtue is a vice. Country of plenty is starved. Country of liberty is enslaved. My justice has been raped. My liberty has been violated. My community filled with drugs. The Republican God declared war. White rock poisoned my people. The police beat us. The country ignores us. The American dream is far away. So I'm standing at the Allegheny Center Mall, and the best way that I could describe it is that there are some apartment buildings to my right, there are some fern trees, there's some of these moderately tall buildings, I would say about 5 stories, give or take, that is like right in front of me. It seems to be mainly just for like office space. I'm just on this grayish, bluish concrete. And there's some more buildings. It seems to be mostly abandoned all in all. Like the mall itself has these wooden pallets on top of it. And it looks like they're probably doing some construction inside of it of some sort. And the reason I picked this spot is because it's really secluded, basically. And there's not a whole lot of green. Over here, you don't hear any birds or anything like that because there really aren't that many trees around. And just like, that's how I feel like my friend feels. And you're about to see why in a second. It's a little bit broken here and there. There's some like cracks in the ground, and you've cut yourself. You mangled your skin, scarring it deep with cuts. The lines wreck railroad tracks, crisscrossing across the expanse of your skin. You are beautiful. You don't believe me when I say those words. Another track added. You are so smart. Another track added to your skin. I love you so much. You continue to add tracks to your skin like you're counting lies told to you. Your heart schemes to continue falling into an abyss. I don't know how to help. Stay tuned to youthexpress.org for more original writing from Pittsburgh area youth. All youth, all the time. Youth Express. Catch the future.
1: When a poem usually starts, it starts with an introduction of some sort. You'd wonder, who is telling this story of words and whose story it is that they are telling? But if you had no access to my name, you wouldn't think of who I am. You'd look at what I am. When you look at me, what do you see? A Muslim, right? Yes, of course, because I wear the hijab, but if I took it off, you'd think I was what? Normal? The first thing you'd see wouldn't be my religion. You probably wouldn't even look twice at me. As you can see, one cup is full of water, while the other is empty. And as I pour this water, I'm supposed to feel like I'm fitting more into who I really am, rather than my stereotype. But the way I view myself will never change the way the public perceives me. You know, it's different, living as me. I can't simply ignore what's walking with me because at one point the hijab becomes like a piece of me, like a piece of my skin, something that I'll always be in. So to live in a society where wearing the hijab means I represent my religion, a place where I'm supposed to be the perfect Muslim, all whilst never showing it, I start to think. I start to criticize myself. I start to become indecisive. I almost forget why I put it on in the first place. Being a junior in high school, there are things I shouldn't be doing. Things considered haram, like relationships, listening to music, my lack of modesty, profanity, backbiting, and more things than I'd like to admit. So at times when I'm alone and I have those times to think, I imagine what life would be like if I wasn't born in the West. If I was born in a place where these habits were easier to stop. Medina, Mecca, cities in the Middle East. It seems almost like a dream to me. Something hard to believe. When I meet a new person, they'll see me instead of the hijab that I chose to glue and keep close to me. Because of course I am Muslim, but everyone shares this trait, and so my Western habits would fade away, leaving my burdens in this country I want to leave astray. I wouldn't have to worry about any haram relationships. Music would never be a problem, the Quran playing instead. Modesty would be as normal as the respectful way that they speak. But I was born here, in America, though the reason being unknown to me. I'm struggling in a society where the rights of me are being tampered with. The questions of if Project 2025 will affect Muslims won't even bring up the burden of my skin tone. These problems, these burdens, they affect me. They've affected me since the day I arrived here. Despite me being a revert, not even being born into Islam, I don't know how to speak Arabic or even pronounce the words. I don't know explanations that I've been told countless times before. My religion is beautiful, but it's nothing close to simple, and so of course these burdens affect me. It's as if they've become me. But surprisingly, I've started to cope, to get comfortable. I've started to understand, you know. You know, I might not feel that left out anymore. Yes, I'm conscious of my hijab, but I don't need to try and act perfect. I am still learning. The burdens of the West slowly pull off of me as I take a deep breath and realize that this is not a race. This is my life. I am a Muslim, it's obvious, but not because I wear the hijab, no. Because I could be a Muslim woman without one. But I'm a Muslim because I can be one. Because I believe I can be one. I don't have to say everything right, remove my accent, stress out about things I'll learn in the future. Because no matter what, my past, present, and future will tell you for a fact that Tatiana Hauser is in fact Muslim. But now, looking down at the water that I couldn't see before, I realized that my cup isn't full of water because I look more Muslim. It's full because I realized that I always was Muslim, and I'm realizing that it was never the West. It was me, all along, feeling different. And so next time you find yourself being different from a stereotype, remember to ask yourself the question first. Did I become it? Or did I just wake up? Thank you.
6: I am Julian Butler, and I am 15 and go to the Neighborhood Academy. The problem with this is I can't name anything awesome or extraordinary about me, because I don't think I have anything awesome or extraordinary about me. Those two words, awesome and extraordinary, are both very subjective, and what I say might not surprise you. But what do other people think about me? Well, there's one answer, and only one answer, and that answer is that I don't know. Which is really different from not caring, but still, I don't know. I haven't bothered to ask anybody whatsoever, but I have a pretty good idea about myself, but about what others think. I care, but at the same time, I know I'll find out eventually. Like lightning bolts in different locations, each opinion will reach my ear as the loud crashes and rumbles come to my ear at different times. So, why ask now? If I'll eventually know in the future, what's the point of asking at this moment in time? That has an answer too. My question, that has an answer too. That answer is, opinions will change over time, and what I don't know will eventually disappear, and it's really, really confusing. because I don't know if I can't mind my business or if I'm just that impatient to know right now.

0: is available at 412-771-6462 or forestrocks.org. Focus on renewable, another example of people who knows it's cool to care.
1: My name's Finn Harvey. I'll be ringing Hans Esmeyer. I was born on a small farm outside Potsdam. I ran along the fields with my father as he worked and planted potatoes. I had a sister who was born on a small farm outside of Potsdam. I ran through the ditch by the road with her, covering her golden locks with mud. I had a teacher who thought I was a fool as my friend group held back our laughter. I was starry-eyed when that same teacher told us of our duty to our country, to defend it from oppressors. I joked with my friends about rolling up and smoking my parent consent letter. I said goodbye as the call marched by and I joined in line. We sang in harmony in our barracks. I learned how to load and aim a howitzer. I said goodbye to my friends as they marched off to the very front while I stayed back. I operated our guns hidden behind a wall of trees. I was safe from what was on the other side. I was careless. I handled it unsafely. I didn't close the breach properly. I had an artillery gun's worth of metal torn through my body. I was considered a fool by my peers. I was buried in a ditch by the road. I had a sister who opened my door to my notice, and I had a father who was forced into selling to the army. I was killed near a small farm outside of Verdun.
2: Hello, my name is Grace Anderson. I'm a senior at Lincoln Park, and this is a poem that I wrote. Street Cleaner's Delight. A pretty pavement lines the neighborhood across from my house, and I wouldn't mind walking barefoot around their cul-de-sac one day. I'd love to see the residents gawk and whisper about the girl with no shoes on, the girl that they've never seen before. I can see why they'd care so much. It's a nice kind of pavement, the kind that wouldn't scuff your shoes. And each house has its own little garden, its own little palace of Versailles, complete with perfectly groomed dogs to wave out the window, and a complimentary swimming pool to nest in. I'm sure they'd all avert their eyes and curse at my dirty soles. They'd beg me to get on my hands and knees and scrub it myself. But I assume someone power washes every stain away at least once a week anyways. Everyone there can afford that. I think I'd enjoy taking a hike up that sidewalk and parading around in my own little French Revolution.
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4: 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The name of this poem is His Bitter Love. The world round is a dark and dreary place. People dying, children crying, all day. But in the moonlight, I see his bright face, never darkening and ever so gay. He is the bow to my arrow, the jack to my Jill. He whispers to me softly, I cannot live without thy love I lack. My hands and feet tremble ever quickly. But oh, how foolish of me to believe, for his heart turned to stone and his hands touched another. Never will I ever, again, I relieve, love a boy who does not care or bother, for his bitter love has struck my heart cold, for his love has injured me till I'm old. Stay tuned for youthexpress.org for more original writing from Pittsburgh area youth. 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
5: I'm Emily Wolfe, and this is my poem, I Stand Before You Thusly. I stand before you thusly. I'm accused of enthusiasm in a place where coldness is cool. We are not supposed to show the pulsing warmth that lies beneath our skins. The unabashed enjoyment of the world around us is twisted into childishness, which is seen as something to grow out of. If you don't, you're failing and must grow up. When we sing with joy, a cynic scoffs. When we wonder with wide eyes, someone cruelly says we should have known. When Liz does something silly, an adult says stop. When you do something poorly, they laugh at you. When I share uncommon things I love, I'm treated with condescension three times over. To openly enjoy something here is weakness. To love with all your heart here is foolishness. To vehemently and genuinely radiate pleasure here is ridiculous. To look at the world with the wonder it deserves here is stupid. I am accused of enthusiasm, and I will not stop.
6: My name is Joy Simpson. I'm 16 years old, and I go to the Neighborhood Academy. I was in a cocoon, now I'm in a butterfly's body. I was once in a girl's locker room, but now I'm in the pool. I have my own personality, I have my own flaws, but I am a better me now. I've made mistakes. I've made

0: bad choices, but joy's here now. I cry, I laugh, I smile and dance. That's what makes me who I am today, an overcomer in my own way.
1: 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I think it's cool to care and so do the people at Ceasefire PA. 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They also make sure that you never become a victim. 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Ceasefire PA is another example of people who know it's cool to care.
2: My name is Tierra Easley. I'm 15 years old and I go to the Neighborhood Academy. I'm at school, school I am. After this, I'm gone. Gone to home, home to go. To bed is where is bed to? Back here I come, come out here back. Restart the cycle, cycle the restart, the end and the...
3: 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Without further ado, fifth grade poets from ECS.
4: My name is Owen, and I wrote a poem about homelessness, and it doesn't have a name. Homelessness is depressing. Nomads wander without resting. They wander wistfully with nowhere to go. They walk in the sun. They walk in the snow. So hungry, they could cry. They worry that they're going to die. They ask for money, but people look at them like they're funny. They hear the vroom of the cars as they sit under the stars. The freezing, frigid, frosty air blows through their hair. They're ever reflecting that homelessness is depressing. When they go to their sleeping place, they all spread out in a tiny space. The food that they swallow still leaves their stomach hollow. If they live in a community home, they all still feel alone. Even when thunder shouts, they are all still out. If we change what we do, we might help them through. Thank you.
5: Hi, my name is Talia, and my poem is called Whoosh Whoosh, and it's about homelessness. Whoosh whoosh, cars spit water at my face as if I'm not a person. I sit under a building hoping to dry when suddenly a limo drives by. Whoosh whoosh, cars spit water at my face as if I'm not a person. I sit under a building hoping to dry when suddenly a limo drives by. Out comes a tall man in a black suit and leather case. I started to feel sewat running down my face, mixing with the sewer water into a gross, frothy liquid. I wiped my brow and tried to look clean, lingering in fear against the wall. Whoosh whoosh, cars whizzed behind him as he walked up to me. He took off his sheets to show kind blue eyes. He told me to follow as he went inside. I followed him inside as scared as a mouse. I sat down and yelped as it turned on. He told me to stay calm and relax. I tried my best to block out the loud whoosh whoosh of cars around us. I heard a loud boom, boom, boom. My seat vibrated and felt like doom. We stopped at a big house with maids everywhere. The limo door opened and I slowly stepped out. Whoosh whoosh, I felt the wind bite my nose and the chill went all the way down to my toes. The man summoned a maid who wanted me to follow her too. I went in the room and laid on the bed. I could get used to this, I thought in my head. Though I surely missed the whoosh whoosh of cars outside. I like it here, it's cozy inside.
6: I am making a rap about homelessness. All right, do the beat. Hold up. No, you gotta be like. Homelessness is really sad. It makes me feel really bad. How can someone homeless live? Hopefully one day I'll be able to give. Laughing at the homeless is very rude. I would rather give them a lot of food. This house looks depressed cause no one's in it. I wish I could put a homeless person in for a bit. There's some homeless people that want some food to eat. I would give them bacon with but extra meat. The lonely, leaning, looking homeless people need help. If they want it, we have to yelp. We need to give them some money, ching ching, or give them some jewels, bling bling. Please don't walk with your clicking shoes. That's just gonna make them deeper in the blues. In the winter, homeless people are cold as ice. People gonna have to be nice.
7: Hi, my name is Anya. I just read a poem about women's suffrage. It's called, How Far Have We Actually Come? They say we have the same rights. The history books tell me we are all equal. But as a young lady, every day I see women looked down on. Every day I'm aware women are called lesser. How far have we actually come? I race across the playground in my pink dress and flip-flops. Girly girl comes out of his mouth. On Tuesday, a child, I'm a different person. I'm caught in a fisherman's net, flipping and flopping with fury. I am fighting against the gaze of men, digging deep and dark into my rights, struggling to free myself from the inequality, from the lies. How far have we actually come? My friends tell me to wear a tiny skirt. I ask them why. It's in the magazines. On Wednesday, a teen, I change my wardrobe. Devotion, a word of the past, a past when women fought for suffrage, for independence, to not be tamed and treated like a vicious, wild animal. The broken bones of those who died for women's rights flood my river, begging the question, how far have we actually come? My pictures aired on TV, a bikini and makeup. That's a body, says the director. On Thursday, an adult, I cry myself to sleep. I wear my nightgown to bed, falling into a dream. Ah, the world, I sigh. On Friday, an elderly woman, I fall into endless rest. I stand on the battlefield of women. There is nothing for miles. The government has erased the pain. When it rains, I know sadness rained on them. The sky is only dark for women. My eyes hollowed out from depression. I want to grow up to be free, not confined behind bars, not hidden behind makeup. Men have taken small steps, but we have come far. Thank you.
8: Hi, my name is Jade. I wrote a poem about homelessness, and it's called He Passed Me Again. He passed me again. It was like the waterman passed that one tree, and the tree didn't have any water to stay alive with. But then again, he passed me again. I could smell the cologne off of his fresh clothes when he goes whoosh by. He knew I was there. Why didn't he bother to stare? Give me a pity, shaped like a bear, or give me something. Man, he acted like I was invisible. Does he even care? Does he think I wanted this lifestyle? No, I didn't. I wanted to be homeless, have a downtown job just like him. But he didn't care, because he passed me again. I should have been better in school, because that would have got me somewhere, instead of begging for money to eat on these ghetto sheets. Well, I take food sometimes, but I need more. Moving from place to place, trying to find shelter. I'm only 25 years old. Why am I chosen? Why me? I know why, because I'm bad, because I want to be me. Is that right? Huh? Is that right? You don't know me. You don't know me. Don't talk about me. I hear you talking about me. Do you know me? Yeah, I'm homeless, but I just want to be free like a stray cat and dog and be free like them. But then again, the same man that was walking past me again. Thank you.
9: Hi, my name is Riley. I wrote a poem about homelessness. Hungry, homeless, hungry, scared, kids are lonely, homeless around the world, families. Kids, cold, sad, sleeping over grates, covered in old newspapers. Homelessness, hungry, weak, sick, stomachs are growling, they beg for food, starving. shelter, warm, dry, give some food, give some a bed, a blanket, billing. Girl, store owner, hungry, food, happy, goes back to store, smiles.
10: My name is Hal, and I wrote a poem about war. It's called Harmony, Not Conflict. The war is bad. It is chaotic and destructive. It is the burning of a scratch rubbed in salt. It is dark and twisted, though some call it an art. They call it a science as important as nuclear power. They look and they see a beautiful flower, but that flower thrives on pain and suffering and will always be black and wilted. It is a poison that seeps through everything in its path. The land, the people, anything it touches is killed or swept into it and is used to do more killing. There is agony, terrible, indescribable pain worse than death itself. Torment, too. Hunger and famine and injuries beyond healing. Nothing moves in the cold, dead air of a battleground except vultures that eat the flesh of the dead and dying. Thank you.
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11: 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I'm in 11th grade at Montour High School, and you're listening to Youth Express. 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
12: My name is Devin. I'm in 5th grade. I live in Troy Hill. Peace is like love. Peace looks like a white winter. It sounds lovely, and it can be funny, but peace is always in your heart.
13: We have students here from Pittsburgh Science and Technology Academy, known as SciTech here in Pittsburgh. They are going to be sharing poems today, courtesy of Ms. Wendy Moore, their teacher, who's here. Let's meet everybody who's here first, though, and talk a little bit about SciTech in general. Because SciTech is a magnet school, kids are from all different neighborhoods, so we'll be talking to about where everybody's from. And let's just go from left to right. We'll start with you. What's your name?
14: Namel.
13: And tell me a little bit about yourself, how old you are, where you're from.
14: I'm living currently in Carrick, and I'm 13 years old.
13: Excellent. And what grade are you? You're all in sixth, right?
14: Yes.
13: And any shout outs or anything?
14: Not really.
13: Can you tell me a bit about what SciTech is like? This is probably your first year there for all of you, I think.
14: Yeah.
13: What's it been like?
14: Well, at the beginning of the year, like, it was kind of new from a transition from elementary school to middle school. At first, it was extremely hard for me to get all my grades up, but then now it's coming on to the third quarter, it's starting to get more easier and getting better into the routine.
13: I'm glad to hear that. I think it's pretty tough when you're starting sixth grade to begin with, let alone when it's a school as demanding as SciTech is. So you're in a good place. Where did you go to elementary school?
14: Grandview.
13: Okay. And let's say hello to the person who is right on your right. Lean up there a little bit so we can hear you. What's your name?
15: My name is Taj, and I'm 11 years old.
13: And Taj, what community do you live in?
15: I live in Knoxville.
13: And out of curiosity, where was your elementary school?
15: It was Carmel.
13: And how's it been so far at SciTech?
15: It's been pretty easy considering how, like, the tests were when we really don't have any. The only hard part about it is that we have to, like, master every test we do and then all the prove-its and things like that.
13: What's a prove-it?
15: It's like the test, but instead of us, like, it's just we don't have to have a random grade. We have to get 10 out of 10 to pass it.
13: So if you miss something, do you need to make it up and figure out?
15: Yeah, you need to redo it.
13: Well, that's kind of good, right? Because you learn, people learn by making mistakes, I think. So if you mess something up, it's good to be able to figure out why, I guess. Has something been especially, you mentioned mastering things. Is there something you're proud of having mastered recently that sticks out?
15: Not really, because I mastered everything I tried to do, basically. So, yeah.
13: That's great. Well, I'm happy to meet you. And let's go right to the person who is next to you. And what's your name?
16: Kai Mir Edwards.
13: And tell me about yourself.
16: Well, I'm 11, and the elementary school I went to was Grandview. That's all.
13: How's SciTech been so far?
16: A wonderful, great experience. Really hard at sometimes.
13: How? What makes it hard sometimes?
16: Sometimes I don't keep up with my work, but then I try to do it and I get up with it.
13: You know, even as you get older, it's hard if you don't keep up. Suddenly you can feel like there's no way out. You know, you have so many. I get a lot of phone calls. If I don't return my phone calls before I know it, I just don't know even where to start. I meant to ask both of you if you had anybody you wanted to give a shout out to or say hello to. Anybody?
16: Anna, Dante, Larry. And that's all.
13: I'm glad you know Larry, since that's my name, too. It's nice to meet you. We're going to be hearing poems from each of these students in a moment. Now, Ella got a shout-out right away from her sister in Philly. Hello, Ella. How are you?
17: Good.
13: And where did you go to elementary school?
17: I went to Dilworth.
13: And you live on the north side, right? Mm-hmm. Did you play drums?
17: Well, yeah, I used to.
13: Everybody at Dilworth plays the drums. It's a school where drumming is a big part of the culture there. And I wanted to make sure, Kaimir, you live in Beltsuver, right? I didn't get a chance to ask you that. So how's SciTech been for you so far?
17: It's been good. Well, like, it gets hard at times, but I learned, like, correct my mistakes and get everything done.
13: And this idea of mastery of subjects, a lot of people might be surprised to hear somebody in sixth grade use a term like mastery. What does it mean to master something?
17: To, like, get it, like, done so it's all correct.
13: And then you're correct actually – and when we say to master something, what's one of those – somethings. I just want people to understand the culture of your school. You're not just sort of checking things off a list. You're mastering, I guess, concepts.
17: Yeah. We learn to correct our mistakes.
13: Oh, that's a great thing. Any shout outs in addition to Sarah?
17: No.
13: Great. Well, thank you for being here. And we have one more person to meet. What's your name?
18: Lucy.
13: Hi, Lucy. And where are you from?
18: East Liberty.
13: And what was your elementary school?
18: Montessori.
13: When you guys come, you must know probably most of the people in your class are people you've never met before. Would that be a fair thing to say? Or did you have a lot of Montessori friends that have come to?
18: Not many people from my old school went to SciTech, so it's a lot of new people.
13: I can imagine. Is it easy to make friends?
18: I don't know. I mean, it's middle school, so there's a lot of pressure to be, like, fit in some sort of, like, standard for people.
13: I don't know. That happens. I can remember that like it was yesterday, starting, for us it was seventh grade, when it changed from elementary to middle school, and there's a lot of changes going on. Do you want to say hello to anybody who might be listening? Any shout-outs?
18: My mom wants me to shout her out over there. Hi, Mom.
13: I can barely see her, but is she over there? There she is. Well, I'm glad. So who can tell me about this poetry project and what you all did before we share poems? Can somebody explain what the challenge was or what the writing prompt was, if any?
16: Well, we had a poem that we picked ourselves, then we had to make a write like that basically was like that poem in our own way. We wrote it our own way and had to explain each line, and that's basically what we did.
13: How interesting, because that, you know, even though you're going to SciTech, you need to learn English and you need, you know, you have language arts, but you're taking at least from my perspective, you're sort of tinkering with a poem the same way that a scientist might tinker with something, right? To analyze it and even to not improve on it, but sort of take off from it and do something different. Was that kind of the way this came together? That sounds really neat. Well, who would like to share their poem first? I don't know if anybody, if you guys came up with an order. I think that Kamir is all right. You look like you were ready. Are you first? Did I get your name? It's Kamir, right?
17: No.
13: Kamir?
17: I'm Ella.
13: Oh, Ella. Oh, gosh. I'm looking. I know that. I apologize. I apologize. I had my notes wrong. Where's Kamir is? There, and we've got it. Okay, I had you two flipped in my seating chart. Sorry about that. Tell me about what you wrote.
17: I wrote about bees. The original poem that I used was fireflies, and I felt like since we had to change it, I used the bees. So,
13: do you want to share what you wrote?
17: Yeah, honey. Flowers are our parchment, bees flitting, bees glimmering, shining into cooks, practicing baking, six-legged chefs of vanishing messages, fine bakers in flight, adding dabs of delight, singing the May mornings as if they're honeycombs, flickering bees, bees.
13: That's really nice, and maybe I should have had you share the original poem first. But can you read the original poem too? Do you not have that with you? That's okay. But you, I like you. That's really great. You picked another one. One of the lines I really liked was six-legged chefs. It's fun to say, but it's really accurate in terms of describing them. Have you learned about beehives much?
17: No.
13: There's a lot to. To what bees end up doing. That's beautiful. Thank you. That was Ella. Who would like to go next? Are you set?
14: Mm-hmm.
13: Okay. Tell me about your poem.
14: So my poem was about mainly the same poem that she wrote, Fireflies. But instead of doing bees, I decided to do Trojan because since I'm in a technology type of school and I love computers and all, I decided to do something that involves, like, hacking or something like that.
13: Okay, that's what you meant when you said Trojan, like a Trojan horse virus?
14: Yeah. Or, yes.
13: Okay, and this is Narnell.
14: Namel.
13: Or Namel. So if you get an email from him, be careful. You don't want to open it up. Might be a virus. let's hear what you wrote.
14: Dark, up all night, virus taking over, money and profit, then all vanished like dabs of money-hungry bugs taking all of your money. And it is extremely funny. We're Trojans, that's what we do. I'll keep my money away from the bank, I do. Money, money, so funny. Take, take, take, make, make, make. Now there's no money from the Easter Bunny.
13: That was great. Absolutely terrific. Thank you.
14: You're welcome.
13: Who would like to go next? It's me. Okay. Now we have Kaimir, who's right in front of me. Tell me about your poem.
16: Well, my original poem was the Book of Nonsense, and my poem is the Book of Niceness.
13: Okay, is that by Edward Lear, the
16: Yes.
13: Book of Nonsense? So you know what? That was my favorite book when I was a kid, and I still have it somewhere. I loved that book. I can't wait to hear what you wrote.
16: There was a grandma with lemonade, but the granddad yelled, "I want Kool-Aid." There was a girl with lots of shoes, but she always had bad hairdos. There was a granddad who took pills that lived high on that hill. There was a girl who lived in a den, but she didn't have any pins. There was a man who loved root beer floats, and he wanted a moat. There was an old man from Kentucky, and he loved rubber duckies.
13: I like that book a lot. How did you discover that book?
16: It was just a poem, and yeah. I liked it. I liked it the most out of all of them.
13: I'm glad. Well, you are a great writer. So let's see, Lucy or Taj, who's it going to be? Okay, Lucy's going to be next. Tell me about yours.
18: Well, I did the same as Namel and Ella's. I did the Fireflies one, and I liked it because it was short, so it was the hardest one to do, and it was like it had like a deeper meaning behind the poem.
13: Okay, whenever you're ready, let's hear what you wrote.
18: Darkness. Darkness is the ground we play on. Demons tormenting lost souls of the broken as they walk past, wondering if anyone will save them, hiding pain behind a smile. Tricksters of the brain, deeper thoughts within a simple mind, drowning in feeling, asking for help. Light. Light is the thing we fear most. Even monsters fear something. Something so overlooked. Something so simple it's scary.
13: Wow. You're a good writer. Do you really like to write?
18: I guess my mom likes to write. She went to school for writing. And when I was little, I used to write poems because I was bored all the time.
13: You're a very good writer. You all are, but that was such an intricate bit of writing. Thanks. And Tosh, tell me about what you did.
15: All right, so I also did Fireflies, but this time it's about an artist. Yeah, an artist.
13: Okay, and as you, let me adjust your mic to be sure we can hear you. These are all SciTech students at Pittsburgh SciTech, so there's a transducer inside of your microphone that you need to make move back and forth when you talk into it. And that's going to happen now, so we're all set whenever you're ready.
15: All right. Artist man, artistic as he can, always putting on a show. The only time he can go is when he's doing one of his shows. Showing shipment and over treat, giving and getting as he goes. His pet monkey has a lot of luck, no one else can be his buck. Grabbing, going, getting a lot of cash, lighting up the night with his stash. Painting, pitying other people, only certain people trust him. He still makes decent cash. Now he eats what other people give him. No one else can see him in the dust. Taking lights, he cannot be trusted with his might. His monkey very smart, always playing, dancing, sometimes even doing math questions.
13: You had a lot of alliteration in there. Did you guys notice that too? There were a lot of alliterative phrases. You guys are great. Is there anything else you'd like to tell me about your poems or about SciTech while we have a few more minutes left?
16: Oh, well, while we were reading our poems in the class, we had to memorize them instead of looking off the pages. So it was really hard to do that.
13: I would find that really hard, too. I don't like to memorize things.
14: Yeah, me either. I really don't like to memorize things, so our teacher gave us an option to make a video presentation. So my poem, I made a presentation, and I recorded it, and then I presented it to my class.
13: That had to be kind of fun. How long was the video that you ended up making?
14: I'll probably say about 3 or 4 minutes.
13: And how many minutes do you think it took you to make it? Probably more like hours, right?
14: Yeah, about 30 minutes.
13: Yeah.
14: Trying to figure out which the best way to record the video and everything.
13: Yeah, it can take a lot longer to do something recording it than it can be to just do it live, I think. Any other reflections about the experience you had doing this? No? Ella looked like she was going to say something. Anything else?
16: It was a fun experience that was very educational for all of us. That could help us in writing and understanding poems more.
13: It doesn't get much better than that. I'm really proud of all of you for sharing these on the radio with people who you haven't even met yet, you know, that are listening. And also for SciTech is not an easy school. You're challenged every day, so it's great. Tosh?
15: I got a late shout-out. Shout-out to my dad right there, sitting back there with the Pirates hat.
13: That would be the man with a big grin on his face because he's so proud of you.
15: My brother David and my mom at home. Yeah, my brother's asleep, so yeah. People not going to hear it. All right, yeah, so that's it.
13: Great. I have a question. One last question. Will you guys come back with more writing or maybe to tell me about an experiment you did or something you did in class? We'd love to have you come back. And if you're really interested, given your interest in science and technology, we'll tear some stuff apart here and show you how this stuff works, too. We would love to have you come back.
14: All right.
13: Thanks, thanks to all of you for being here. And thanks to Dr. McCoy, your director at the school, and to Ms. Moore, Ms. Wendy Moore. Thank you for being with us. There you have some of Pittsburgh Public Schools' finest. There are many wonderful students today representing Pittsburgh SciTech.
19: From the Youth Media Center at SOB Radio, this is Milo. I'm 12 with a paper flower poem. The First Rose of Summer by Oliver Herford. Oh dear, is summer over? I heard rosebuds moan when first her eyes she opened and found she was alone. Oh, why did summer leave me? Little me belated. Where are the other roses? I think I might have waited. Soon the little rosebud saw, to her surprise, other rosebuds opening, so she dried her eyes. Then I heard her laughing gaily in the sun. I thought summer was over. Why, it's just begun. Thanks for listening.
20: My name is Jasper. I am in second grade at the Environmental Charter School in Pittsburgh, Pennsylvania. Chances for kids to be musicians makes me concerned about the future of the world. Did you know that music can increase coordination? Instead of limiting chances for kids to be musicians, I wish people would encourage music. In my opinion, there should be more funding for musical equipment for kids because they do not have as much money as adults. Especially kids cannot afford musical equipment when it is expensive. I also think there should be more music in school. For example, music in school helps kids to like music and to help kids play music. Finally, without music in school, the future will not have music. When recent musicians go away, there won't be any more music. Chances for kids to be musicians can impact all of us, and I think we can work together to make the world a better place. This is Jasper from the Environmental Charter School, second grade persuaders.
21: This is Max Nowak, age 17, of Central Catholic High School. And the name of this poem today is My Jacket. My Jacket. I have a jacket that's very nice. It's a clean, semi-formal pullover with a zipper collar and a pocket. It has my name embroidered on the back. Fits me perfectly, and it's very warm. I love this jacket, even though I only got it recently. That's another reason why I love my jacket, actually. I only received it recently because I had to earn it. This jacket belongs to a certain activity that I do, and this activity is demanding. My jacket is a testament to the hard work I did to earn it, and everyone at school knows this activity. Everyone knows how demanding this activity is. And because everyone knows about the activity, everyone knows what this jacket means, what my jacket means. Recently, I've noticed something while wearing my warm jacket. Whenever a friend looks at me as I'm wearing it in front of them for the first time, they look confused. They look back at me and say, "I didn't know you did that." Or, "Oh, you do that too?" I always reply, "Yes, it's one of my favorite pastimes." So, then I explain how I earned the jacket that I wear, because of my work in this activity. Strangely, people don't seem to accept it. They say to themselves, "Does he really do so much?" And sometimes they tell me, "There's no way that you do that." What's strange is how my friends are the ones to question me. Most of my friends at school, the ones who don't know me as well, find it hard to believe I do anything other than what they see me do, and sometimes what I tell them I do. I mean, sure, we hang out, we have all the same classes, but I don't tell them everything, neither do they tell me everything about them. But what strikes me is how they respond to my jacket, because they're responding to me and what I do. Before this jacket, to them, I was just me. Now that I wear my jacket, I am someone else. In truth, I feel they underestimate me. They haven't considered me beyond what they can see for themselves. Not all of my friends are like this. It would sound like I have a poor choice of friends. No, there are only so many that their responses surprise me. What am I to do with this? Now, I know that I'm more on the quiet side, and no one can say for sure what a quiet person is thinking or what they do when the quiet person isn't around whoever's listening to them. But around my friends, I'm not that mysterious. In fact, as my friends can tell you, I go on about the most insignificant things. Am I so mysterious for them that they couldn't possibly consider me as someone who can do more? Maybe I'm overanalyzing simple facial expressions. Maybe I'm just a bit paranoid. But at the same time, I know there are people who underestimate me. There always are. So there's always going to be someone disappointed by the fact that I don't fit their understanding. And so for this reason, I ask, what should I do? I want to be as sociable as possible. I want to be open for other people. I want to be accepted. Perhaps it would be safer to act like other people expect me to act. Perhaps I should pretend that I am the person who people think I am. Perhaps I should continue being who I am expected to be. Perhaps I shouldn't wear my jacket to school. But no, that can't be right. Why would I throw away my jacket? After all, I love my jacket. My jacket is very nice. It's a clean, semi-formal pullover with a zipper collar and a pocket. My jacket has my name embroidered on the back, and it fits me perfectly. My jacket is very warm. Stay tuned to youthexpress.org for more original writing from Pittsburgh area youth. All youth, all the time. Youth Express. Catch the future.
0: From the Youth Media Center at SOB Radio, this is Issa Lena, a middle school student at King. This is a paper fire poem by Maya Angelou named Still I Rise. You may write me down a history with your bitter, twisted lies. You may tread me in the dirt, but still, like dust, I rise. Does my sassiness upset you? Why are you beset with gloom? 'Cause I walk like I got oil wells pumping in my living room. Just like moons and suns with the certainty of tides. Just like hopes springing high, still I rise. Thanks for listening.
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22: 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This is a calculated delusion, rejection of your physical reality, the body, the self, the flesh. Identify as... 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And they are... Identify, brain unglued from skull, skin hanging from a clothesline, slippery tongue, watered down intention, identify. Spread your illness thick, wait with bated breath for the flowers on your cheeks to dry, the cherries on your lips to turn black with rot, pit fate against your sugary will, your hybrid heart pounding, hips swinging, hair thick, voice shrill. Identify as... This minotaur, mountain of sinewy bones, why would you demand arness when you have nothing to be? The flesh, the self, the body, as salt, as calcified, as straw, as man, as you are not a human, you are only a suggestion.
13: Now, a great pleasure to have Ben Shannon's creative writing students with us. Mr. Shannon is... an English teacher at Shaler Area High School, and has just done great work in encouraging students to stretch out and write. And let's begin by just introducing everyone who's here, and we'll just sort of go around the horn, and why don't we get started with you, Cody, and we'll just sort of let you explain who's who and what grade you're in and all of that stuff.
23: Yeah, my name's Cody Greger. I'm a senior at Shaler, and Mr. Shannon's class has really like opened my mind and really let me enjoy writing. You know, before it was always like a chore before his class, and he really helped me to be able to open my mind on a lot of my pieces.
24: Mm-hmm. I'm Jimmy Demore. It's my first time here. Looking forward to this experience. Might come back and share a lot more of my stuff that I make in Mr. Shannon's class.
25: My name is Tara Shermowski, and I'm a senior at Shaler. I think Mr. Shannon's class has really helped me become better as a writer and be able to open my mind more to different thoughts, I guess, I have going through my head.
26: All right. I'm Michaela Stoddard, and Mr. Shannon's class definitely helped me get some thoughts out of my head and put them on paper.
13: Are you all seniors?
24: I'm a junior.
13: And you two are seniors.
2: Yep.
13: And why is writing important, do you think?
23: Might help you to organize your thoughts or really be able to dig deep on like what you may be really thinking on the inside of your mind, you know?
24: I think it allows you to express yourself without talking, like through writing and reading. You're allowed to go deeper in with the stuff and then explain.
26: Yeah, I definitely think it's like an outlet where you can just put all your thoughts down and express how you feel.
13: Do you ever find that you end up writing about things you wouldn't expect to be writing about, or do you go in a different direction than you intended when you start?
24: Oh, definitely. If I have any idea at all, I just write it down. If I don't want to write about it then, I write about it later.
25: I think writing about my dreams really, like, helps me remember, I don't know, I guess different things that I dream about and different experiences that I've went through.
13: Do you ever get up in the middle of the night and
25: oh,
13: write?
25: Oh, yeah, all the time. I've gotten up in the middle of the night and quickly, like, wrote something on my phone so I can write about it the next day.
13: Do you ever not remember what you wrote or how to interpret it?
25: Oh, yeah, all the time.
24: I keep a journal next to my bed when I wake up in the morning. If I have a cool dream that I don't think I'll remember throughout the day, I'll quickly write it down, and then I'll touch on the subject later.
13: I know Cody is going to read something regarding a dream in just a moment. One nice part about your class is, if my memory is right, do you end up sharing stories with one another as part of class, like in a circle or journal time? How exactly does that go?
23: Yeah, actually, we do that every Friday. Mr. Shannon's class is a sharing day, and it's really nice in this class because we get to go outside throughout the week, and like now that it's nicer out, and we share every week, and we give input on each other's stories, and it's real nice.
13: That's great. That takes a lot of courage to do that, too. I don't know. Was it tough the first time to do that?
24: Yeah, at first it's kind of difficult, and then you get comfortable sharing around everybody, and they share around you, and it's just a cycle. Everybody gives feedback, and it's great.
13: Well, great. Well, I'm looking forward, and I know folks listening are too, other folks listening, to hearing what y'all brought today. Who would like, is there anybody in particular that would like to go first?
23: I'll go first.
13: Okay.
23: You.
13: Excellent. So we're going to hear from Cody Greger, and whenever you're ready, just take it away.
23: Yeah, this is a dream that I had a long time ago, and I'm actually surprised that I forgot it because it's something I didn't think I'd forget. But here it goes. I had a dream. It was just me and my dad. We were tired for some reason, so much so that we doze off right in the living room. I'm laying on the floor right in front of my dad while he sleeps upright on the couch. It's a peaceful scene, but when I shut my eyes, I find myself in the urgency of war. It was madness. I remember the mud and how it encumbered everything I could see. And I remember how loud it was. It was the kind of noise you could really feel. And when I talk about it, it shakes me. And I'm filled with sorrow. I also remember stumbling a few times. And on the last time, I fell hard. I picked myself up, and I reached into wrist-deep into the muddy puddle to grab my gun. I look from the butt all the way up the barrel, acknowledging the muck that covers it. I look up the hill, and I'm immediately shot in my chest. When I hit the ground, I'm back in my living room. But it's not peaceful anymore. I still have this sense of urgency when I finally realize that my dad, who's quietly wrestling with me a moment ago, is now also in chaos. I don't know what's happening. He was covered in sweat. He was crying. He couldn't move. He needed my help. He was dying. I tried to get up and help him, but I can't move. I'm stuck in the same place I lie before. You see, where I was shot just moments earlier is now holding me to the floor. All I can do is panic while I'm forced to watch my father suffer. I was in the midst of screaming and crying out for some kind of help when my dad pointed to the only thing that could help us. It was a telephone. The only piece of hope I had for my father was sitting just out of reach. I try and I try, but I still can't move. I still feel this weight on my chest. I struggle and I squirm, but I'll never reach it. I'm using both my hands, my legs, and all of my core strength to try to turn over. I managed to get my shoulders off the ground, but that's when I woke up. That morning, things were different. I was filled with emotion, but I was cold. An experience like this was hard to forget.
13: Wow. Thank you for sharing that and also for going first. That's Cody Greger, who is a senior at Shaler Area High School. It's Shaler Area, right? High school. I bet lots of people just say Shaler High School, but I went to an area high school too, and people always let that out. So you had forgotten that dream for a while, and then it came back to you?
23: Yeah, I guess because it was one of the most emotional dreams I've ever had. And, you know, like I woke up and was in tears, and like I guess because it was such a bad memory that my mind blocked it out for a while, I think.
13: Oh, yeah.
23: Mr. Shannon's class, like he would always give us dream prompts, and like finally this one, like I don't know, I finally remembered it one day. And
13: do you remember how old you were when you had it?
23: It was probably like 2 years ago, so I was probably 16.
13: Mm-hmm. Yeah, that thought of being paralyzed as if the bullet was like, you know, a big staple or thumbtack kind of keeping you to the ground. I really like the imagery of that, and that's really something. Thank you for sharing it. Who would like to go next? How about one of our girls? When do you want to go, just to mix it up a little bit?
25: I'll go. Okay, so I wrote kind of a short story on like light and color. So, okay. When you look around, what do you see? Not people, not desks, not roads, cars, or trees. You see colors, different shades, different hues, different vibrances. All of this is caused because of light. Light makes the cream color that makes up our skin. Light creates the dimensions we see in the trees. Light creates the shadows of objects. But what happens when the light turns off? Dimensions no longer exist. Hues and shades are no more. Without light and color, the world is black. Without light and color, do we even really exist?
13: I love that.
25: Thanks.
13: That's when did you write that? Is that fairly recent?
25: Actually, I wrote it in March.
13: And by the way, that was Tara who was reading. This is your time, not mine, but I want to share something with you that you inspired me to share. Oftentimes I'll look at rooms or spaces and I'll start to subtract things out one at a time to try to figure out when does this cease to be what it is. You know, when would this not be a radio studio? Would we have to remove like all the microphones? Would we have to remove this or that? And I'll just think about that. I know that's weird, but that's something I think about. Your notion of how everything disappears once you turn the lights out is really similar to that. And I never thought about just making it that simple, because if I close my eyes, I could be pretty much anywhere. So that's your writing made me think about that.
25: Yeah,
13: so,
25: thanks.
13: Do you want to go next? This is Jimmy. And what do you have to share with us?
2: I read a poem about the city of Pittsburgh. The city of bridges, the city of steel. No matter what happens, the love will be real. From the Permani sandwiches to the six bull rings, wherever you look, you'll see black and gold things. South side, north side, or downtown, you're bound to see yinzers around. With terrible towels that wave so high, I'll never want to say goodbye. No matter what the type of crowd, our fans are screaming loud and proud. And if I ever leave this town, I'll be back without a doubt.
13: I like it. It's great. Is that how – I'm guessing that's how you feel. You're a fan of the city?
2: I love the city of Pittsburgh.
13: It's great. Was it a struggle to get the rhymes the way you wanted to? It's hard to write rhyming poetry sometimes.
2: Yeah, I dabble here and there in poetry. Trying to gain strength in poetry with Mr. Shannon's class. He helps a lot.
13: Do you want to share another one?
2: I don't have another poem, but I did write something else. I wrote this last week when we were outside. The chirping of the birds and the cool breeze blowing every which way assures me that spring has sprung. I was almost positive that the everlasting frozen wasteland that is winter was never going to end. The budding trees and the blooming flowers rid me of horrid memories of a sub-zero hell. Not to talk down on winter or anything, but everything the warm seasons give me a feeling of liveliness. Everything is flourishing and everybody is outside soaking up the much-needed sun.
4: Nice. It's terrific. Now, Michaela's wondering if we forgot about her. We didn't. Okay. You probably weren't wondering about that. What would you like to share?
26: I actually have a dream that I had a few months ago. I forgot it, but it's one of the, I don't want to say reoccurring nightmares, but it's definitely reoccurring. Okay. Faces everywhere. Blue eyes, brown eyes, green eyes. All sorts of eyes. I scan around looking for any sign of familiarity. Still looking, I stop and feel something familiar. It's eyes on the back of me, on the back of my head. I can feel people staring at me. I try to forget and just go on with my life, when all of a sudden, all the noises around me stop. No people chatting, no shuffling around. It seems to be just me and the cold eyes. I turn around and see who it is. It's the face I've tried to forget. Black eyes, no mouth, black hair. I feel myself walking toward her now. I try to stop. I scream for someone to help me. I even try to grab out to someone for a hand or a shoulder, but no one cares. I decide it's time to face it, to face my fears. Those cold black eyes I've come to fear so much stare back at me. The only thing different now is instead of a stitched black mouth, she has no mouth. A chill runs down my spine as two hands have a firm grip on each of my shoulders, a grip so strong enough to leave marks. I don't dare look back in fear of who they are. The girl in front of me reaches her hands out with black fingers that look like she's been trying to get out of somewhere for a long time. Her hands make contact with my face. I expect a chill, but instead they start melting my face. All four hands start to pull me down. It starts with losing the feeling in my feet and ends with the rushing feeling in my head. I rush up, I wake up, and I realize I'm safe.
4: That's amazing. I can see that as a movie or as a short story. And you've had that dream multiple times?
26: It's been different each time, but the three characters are always there.
4: Is it to the point where you know it's a dream when you're having it?
26: Yes.
4: I'm glad you knew what I meant when I said that, that you could just sort of enjoy it and not be afraid.
26: Yeah, I try not to be afraid, but there's always that sensation of fear that just creeps up.
4: There's time. Would anybody like to share another piece? Excellent. We've got another one here from Cody. What have you got?
23: Yeah, we wrote this one at the beginning of the year, and it was after a video we were showing about just people being manipulated and just distracted by the media all the time. And I don't know. So it's called Silence of the Writer. I don't know about that title. All right. It's a poem, yeah. The writer writes but never speaks. He's always hungry but never eats. Why must he write and have no say in this loud, mad world we live in today? Because they do not care and they do not listen to those who are less or in my position. You see, we talk about, but we can barely hear, the cries of those who have something to fear. We need them and they need us to bring us down to earth or to help pick us back up. We're in it together in the fight against our minds. So take a moment of silence or continue to be blind.
4: I like that, especially we could talk a long time about the media, and I call it the national slide projector. You're only allowed to have one image. We're only allowed to think of one thing at a time, you know. we think about one thing, then we move on to the next thing, or at least the media sometimes would have you believe in that. It looks like we have another one from Tara, maybe? Is there one? I'm just not sure. I don't want to twist anybody's arms. I just saw your notebook open. Does anybody else have one to share? You're welcome to. If not, we have enough to chew on, and I want you to come back, too. Mm-hmm. I'm curious, those of you who are seniors, can you tell me what's going to happen come fall. I hate to sound like an adult, but I have to because there's people wondering about that.
23: Yeah, I'm actually looking forward to probably going to Slippery Rock next year. I run track and field, and so I'm hoping I can be on the team there. Have you know?
4: Excellent. Coach. Yeah. You look like you might wrestle too, do you?
23: Yeah, I used to. Yeah.
4: Do you know why? How I know that?
23: Yeah.
4: Yeah, you're wearing.

0: type of opportunities too. And what about you, Tara?
1: After high school, I'll be going to IUP, and I think I'm going to get my BFA in art and then go another year and get my education degree.
0: Excellent. The old Oak Grove at IUP, a very nice place.
1: That's what everyone says.
0: Yeah. Mackenzie?
2: I actually just got my acceptance letter to Kutztown yesterday, so I'm pretty excited about that.
0: Congratulations. What are you going to study?
2: I was leaning toward library science, but I was also thinking about doing digital communications, so maybe both.
0: Excellent. Well, I hope you all keep in touch, and thank you. I really do think it takes a lot to read original writing on the air, especially stuff like what you've shared today. So thanks very much. Shaler Area High School students who you just heard from, and we thank Mr. Ben Shannon for arranging to have Cody and Tara and Jimmy and Michaela with us today. Michaela, I said Mackenzie a minute ago. I'm so sorry.
2: Okay.
0: Michaela. You're listening to the show that gets your weekend off to a good start, the Saturday Light Brigade.
3: My name is Bree. I'm 16 years old, and I go to the Neighborhood Academy. People think I'm evil, but I'm really an angel. People think I don't eat, but I'm always hungry. People think I'm funny, but I'm really, really funny. People think my favorite color is red, but it's really blue. People think I'm shy, but I'm my own person. People think I look like my father, but I'm my mother's twin. People think I'm rude, but I just tell it how it is. People think I could dress, but I have my own fashion style. People think I'm crazy, but I'm just goofy. People think I'm a girly girl, but I'm really a tomboy. People think my name is Brianna, but it's really Brianna. People think I'm a punk, but just wait and see.
4: My name is Lake, and I am in second grade at the Environmental Charter School in Pittsburgh, Pennsylvania. Littering makes me concerned about the future of the world, and here's why. Did you know 850 million pounds of litter were made last year in the U.S.? Instead of littering, I wish people would put their trash in the garbage. I prefer you not litter because it is bad for the earth. I know it makes the earth a big dump. I believe humans will be extinct if littering keeps happening. If a fish eats trash and people eat fish, the people will die. Don't forget, littering impacts all of us, and I think we can work together to make the world a better place. This is Lakin from Environmental Charter School, second grade persuaders.
5: My name is Markel Watts. I'm 14 years old, and I go to the Neighborhood Academy. I'm 14 years old, already a goat.
6: Goat!
5: Born in Pittsburgh, gave birth to a goat.
6: Goat!
5: I go to school, cause I'm a goat.
6: Goat!
5: Gonna grow up to be cool, cause I'm a goat.
6: Goat!
5: How can I be such a goat?
6: Goat!
5: Ask another goat.
6: Goat.
5: MJ, LeBron James, even God. All a team of goats. Just with different stories. I like my story. It really fits. Can't break it down in bits. Like bacon, steakums, easy bacon.
7: I'm Emily Wolfe, and this is my poem, I Stand Before You Thusly. I stand before you thusly. I'm accused of enthusiasm in a place where coldness is cool. We are not supposed to show the pulsing warmth that lies beneath our skins. The unabashed enjoyment of the world around us is twisted into childishness, which is seen as something to grow out of. If you don't, you're failing and must grow up. When we sing with joy, a cynic scoffs. When we wonder with wide eyes, someone cruelly says we should have known. When Liz does something silly, an adult says stop. When you do something poorly, they laugh at you. When I share uncommon things I love, I'm treated with condescension three times over. To openly enjoy something here is weakness. To love with all your heart here is foolishness. To vehemently and genuinely radiate pleasure here is ridiculous. To look at the world with the wonder it deserves here is stupid. I am accused of enthusiasm, and I will not stop.
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9: I am Julian Butler, and I'm 15 and go to the Neighborhood Academy. The problem with this is I can't name anything awesome or extraordinary about me because I don't think I have anything awesome or extraordinary about me. Those two words, awesome and extraordinary, are both very subjective, and what I say might not surprise you. But what do other people think about me? Well, there's one answer, and only one answer, and that answer is that I don't know. Which is really different from not caring, but still I don't know. I haven't bothered to ask anybody whatsoever, but

0: have a pretty good idea about myself, but about what others think. I care, but at the same time, I know I'll find out eventually. Like lightning bolts in different locations, each opinion will reach my ear as the loud crashes and rumbles come to my ear at different times. So, why ask now? If I'll eventually know in the future, what's the point of asking at this moment in time? That has an answer too. My question, that has an answer too. That answer is, opinions will change over time, and what I don't know will eventually disappear, and it's really, really confusing, because I don't know if I can't mind my business or if I'm just that impatient to know right now.
1: This is Richard Taylor. I am 19 years old, and I go to Winchester Thurston in Pittsburgh, Pennsylvania. Currently, I'm standing out in front of the first free public library building in the United States. It was donated by Andrew Carnegie. Yeah, this is where I am. It's on the north side of Pittsburgh, right by the Children's Museum. I'm going to be doing a poem, and the poem I'm going to be doing is called Token Black Boy. Do you mind black jokes? This is what a former friend asked me before starting to make jokes about my race. The mere fact that he had to ask says so much. It tells me that I am his token. His token on the black rides and experiences. He pushes me into different machines, allowed to say the N-word. I'm not racist. Wearing dreads. Talking black. He shows me off as his black friend. He tosses me around, scuffs me on the ground. He passes over the machines of police brutality, wage gap, systematic oppression, racism. He ignores black systematic oppression, stating black-on-black crime is the problem. He says, oh no, I'm not a racist. I have a black friend. So, the reason I'm standing out in front of one of the many libraries that are in Pittsburgh is because a lot of times I feel like people don't really understand what is really going on in the world, and something that has always been really ingrained into me is that knowledge is power, and you can always reach that by going to libraries and like looking at books, looking at things that are controversial instead of looking at something that you see every day and something that people already agree with you about. It's really important to me that you look at different viewpoints and you look at controversial views and you form your own opinions instead of just regurgitating what everybody else says. So this is my other poem called Your Government. I wrote this after the Ferguson trial verdict came down, and I was just like in my house, and so I was just angry at the time. Your government forgot me. Justice has sight. My black skin is my guilt. My independence has been ripped from me, my freedom enslaved. My virtue is a vice. Country of plenty is starved. Country of liberty is enslaved. My justice has been raped. My liberty has been violated. My community filled with drugs. The Republican God declared war. White rock poisoned my people. The police beat us. The country ignores us. The American dream is far away. So I'm standing at the Allegheny Center Mall. And the best way that I could describe it is that there are some apartment buildings to my right. There are some fern trees. There's some of these moderately tall buildings, I would say about 5 stories, give or take, that is like right in front of me. It seems to be mainly just for like office space. I'm just on this grayish, bluish concrete. And there's some more buildings. It seems to be mostly abandoned all in all. Like, the mall itself has these wooden pallets on top of it, and it looks like they're probably doing some construction inside of it of some sort. And the reason I picked this spot is because it's really secluded, basically, and there's not a whole lot of green. Over here, you don't hear any birds or anything like that because there really aren't that many trees around. And just, like, that's how I feel, like, my friend feels. And you're about to see why in a second. It's a little bit broken here and there. There's some, like, cracks in the ground, and, you've cut yourself. You mangled your skin, scarring it deep with cuts. The lines like railroad tracks, crisscrossing across the expanse of your skin. You are beautiful. You don't believe me when I say those words. Another track added. You are so smart. Another track added to your skin. I love you so much. you continue to add tracks to your skin like you're counting lies told to you. Your heart seems to continue falling into an abyss. I don't know how to help. Stay tuned to youthexpress.org for more original writing from Pittsburgh area youth. All youth, all the time. Youth Express. Catch the future.
2: My name is Deidre. I'm in third grade and I live in Spring Hill. Peace is like a nice thing. Peace looks like nice and kind. It says nice is peaceful and it can be nice, but peace is always nice.
3: My name is Angela. I am in second grade at the Environmental Charter School in Pittsburgh, Pennsylvania. Kids without homes makes me concerned about the future of the world. Did you know that between 143 million and 210 million children in the world need homes? Instead of no families for kids, Irish people would adopt. I know that there are many kids around the world with no family or home. When these kids went into the orphanages, they lost their family. I think they would want a new home. The best thing about adopting is that you get a child. I was an orphan once and I wanted a home to live in, almost as if you really wanted something really bad. I prefer you get a child soon because you will enjoy it. Adopting impacts all of us and I think we can work together to make the world a better place. This is Angela for the Environmental Charter School, second grade for Sweeters.
4: Without any further ado, let's introduce you to Mia, who just has this pleasant aura about her. How are you this morning?
5: I'm good. I'm really excited to be here.
4: I'm glad that you are here. Tell me a little bit about yourself.
5: I don't know if you know this, but my name is Mia. I'm going to be a freshman at Lincoln Park, where I'm a writing and publishing major. I also do tennis. And I really enjoy reading, like, especially poets like Sylvia Plath, Audre Lorde, and Carol Ann Duffy.
4: And what community do you live in?
5: I'm from Farrell, so that's kind of like around, if you've heard of like Sharon Hermitage area.
4: Yeah, that's quite a drive to come in, because Lincoln Park is in Baden, right?
5: Midland. Close to Baden.
4: But that's a bit of a drive every day. Is this your first year at Lincoln Park?
5: This is my second year. I went last year, and this is my first year in high school. So I'm super excited.
4: Oh, I'll bet. How did you find the school is a choice for you, is a place that fits you well?
5: I think, like, since I was younger, I've always had, like, a passion for, like, arts and writing. And so a lot of people were, like to my mother when I was younger, like, oh, there's this art school near here. Like, you should, like, get Mia to go to it when she's older or something.
4: Well, that's wonderful. Now, you have an entourage here.
5: Yeah.
4: Who's out in the main studio in our youth media center out there?
5: I have my mom there, and then I have my two best friends, Jocelyn and Caroline, and then I have my lovely other best friend in here, Abby.
4: Hi, Abby. Abby, do you want to say hi since you're in here?
6: Hi.
4: Thank you for doing that.
6: No problem.
4: Is there anybody else you'd like to acknowledge, whether they're here or not?
5: My teachers who got me this amazing opportunity. Mr. Leroy and Miss West and everyone here, Saturday Light Brigade, is giving me this opportunity to be here. I'm so grateful for it.
4: Oh, it's a pleasure. I'm curious when you discovered that you liked to write.
5: It's always kind of been something like embedded in me from a young age. Like, my mom's a lawyer, so she's had to like write a lot, you know? And I think it started with, like, me really liking poetry because my mom introduced me to, like, really prolific and incredible, like, poets when I was really young. So I think that, like, always having a spot in my brain and, like, seeing how much just writing can change the world, like, I was like, I've always wanted to do something that, like, changes the world, you know? I feel like everyone wants to do that. But I was like, I feel like writing would be such a cool way to be able to do that.
4: I think that's a really good way. of changing the world. I like how you expressed that writing has been embedded, kind of it's just a natural part of you as opposed to just something you turn to. It's not, you are a writer as opposed to being a person who likes to write.
5: Yeah, I like how that sounds. I like that. Yeah.
4: I mean, that's what I took from that. What else do you like to do? You mentioned tennis.
5: Yes, I play tennis on my team with Abby here. I love it so much. It's so fun. Second singles. So that is exciting. We have our first game on Tuesday. I read a lot, which I think is kind of something that all writers do. But I like to cook, which is something that a lot of people don't know.
4: Do you have any specialties?
5: I like doing pasta. I don't know why. Like carbs are my best friend. Like, I will do anything that has, like, carbs and cheese. Like, those are my specialties.
4: Carbs are good for energy.
5: Right?
4: They'll give you a lot of energy. Well, I'm really glad that you're here. There's a lot of things. Well, and by the way, Mia's going to share a poem in a moment. You mentioned publishing as part of your discipline.
5: Yes.
4: Publishing means a lot of things to different people. What does it mean to you? I know that's maybe an odd question.
5: No, I like it. I think it's really cool. To me, publishing is kind of like feeling like that the piece of work that you've created is something so beautiful and prolific that you want to share it with the world. And it's something that you know can, like, help someone, you know? I feel like especially writing, publishing writing should be something that you feel like can be taken for the greater good. Like, that someone can read this and either be like, this inspires me to do something, or this is helping me through something, you know?
4: That's a really great way of putting it. So some things that you write don't mature enough or reach the point where you want to let it go to be
5: exactly
4: published, I would imagine. But others do. Have you published some works already?
5: I have not published anything, but I am in the process of, like, digging through these, like, binders of writing that I have to find stuff that I like the best and the stuff that I think that will be able to, like, help people or make someone to... I like writing stuff, and, like, if I would publish it, I want to make people think. I want to make people see something different, like, see the world different, you know?
4: Well, I can't wait to hear what you brought to share. I want to talk more, too. Are you ready to share what you brought?
5: Yeah, I'm ready.
4: Excellent. Are you going to read the entire work?
5: Yes.
4: Excellent.
5: It's a bit long, so probably put on your seatbelts or strap in. But I'm so excited to share.
4: Well, whenever you're ready, please just go right ahead. And make sure you tell us the name, too.
5: All right. This is Glass. This poem is not art. It is raw. It is the toy that you forgot about. It is the clothes that you have outgrown, the clothes that live on a clearance rack. This is the forgotten, the leftovers, the peas you push to the edge of your plate. There is no metaphor. There is nothing to hide. These words were written in my pain, my tears, my anguish. I read this because I need you to hear me. This piece is therapy. These are the words that I've cried out silently. My teardrops stain this page. I read this piece because it's my debt. I read this for the ones who cannot read it with me. So this is it. This is all of me. This is Glass. I want you to erase anything you thought you knew about the crash. Remove it from your memories because the media, the helicopters, is the cleansed version. Blemishes removed for the viewer's comfort so you can sleep soundly. In an instant, everything you know has been ripped from you. The protective bubble has been popped, and the facade of beauty washes away, revealing a wasteland of flesh. The smell of rust, blood, and tears engulfs you and steals your breath. And for a moment, you contemplate letting it take you. It'd be easier, no doubt, because the moment you'd have to open your eyes, it'd be real. The fear would be real, the horror would be real, and death, my dearest companion, would steal someone else instead of you. I open my eyes, and the world has turned upside down. There is a smell of smoke. There is hurried yelling and choked sobs. There is a stillness, though, a mark I've realized over the years, a signature of death hurriedly scribed on the walls since, as you know, death never rests. When I'd wake, I refused to look at myself in the mirror because all I saw through the glass was a person who had stolen someone else's daughter. If I had sat just 2 seats in front of me, she'd still be here. And I wonder how she'd feel now. Confused, maybe? A guilty relief bubbling in her chest. Grieving terribly for a girl she never knew. Mind swirling with the could-have-beens. I think about her often. How things would be different if I walked up and said hello. How in a millisecond, her name had created a permanent home in my mind. When I stepped off of the bus, the entire world seemed foreign, as if I was an astronaut who had just finished orbit and was about to land on the moon, walking slowly, as if to drink up this new environment like a vanilla milkshake on a hot summer's day. Strangers, all of us, and for a second we were still in horrifying silence. Not a tear fell from anyone's cheek, the only feeling of air. Suffocating, silencing air. We stood together in a silent realization of what had just happened. I remember looking at everyone, seeing how broken, how terrified, and how vulnerable they looked. Their eyes were wide, their bodies were shaking, and seeing that, I felt a need to protect them, to love them. I hugged every person there. I wiped their tears. I whispered words of comfort that we both knew were lies. I combed glass out of hair. I rocked them and told them to breathe. And then I could breathe. The minutes felt like hours, and it seemed like my entire life had slowed down so I could truly feel everything in this moment. The one thing that I'll never forget is the people. I hugged more people that day than I did in a lifetime. Calloused hands, perfumed hair, strangers rocking me back and forth as if I was theirs. The people seemed to go on for miles, cars lined up, in silent solidarity of the tragedy that took place. Mothers crying out in horror, seeing their child in my face. We were a circus. Come one, come all. Watch the children fall on their knees and beg for forgiveness for a crime they didn't commit. An atrocious scene of children with bloodied knees and bruised hearts, with battered minds and wide eyes. I called my mother, breath shaky, eyes fighting the urge to close. What do you even say? I wondered. What can I say to even begin? I breathed out and said, I don't know if I'm dead. I said, the bus crashed and I think the driver is dead. My voice broke at the confession. When I was still on the bus, I looked at him and I recalled the emptiness and the stillness, the emptiness that I feel always. The stillness I saw in a hospital bed as I prayed to a merciful God to save my loved one. All we wanted to do was go home. Why couldn't we have just gone home? The beauty and the heartbreak of death. People tell you to be relieved, to be happy. They're in a place with no pain. They can live freely. But what if that place was with me? I could have created a paradise. They could have been happy with me. What about my pain? Human nature is a selfish one, and if everything happens for a reason, then why must I suffer through it? Why must grief be so harrowing, so hollowing, it tears at you until you are nothing but a void? A glass with all of its contents empty. How can you ever be full again, you wonder? Life takes so much from me. It has taken more than I have. There is nothing left in this body, this suffocating vessel that I call home. I spoke to what felt like millions of people, the same recycled words, the same shaking hands, the same bloodied feet. I walk on a graveyard that stretches until the end of time. One day you'll step on me too and you won't even notice. The days that followed were a blur. I cried until my body dried up. I couldn't sleep. I couldn't eat. I watched shows of people smiling and laughing, and I found it aggravating. How can anyone smile? How can anyone even breathe in this place? How can you enjoy life when there are others that don't even have it? I looked at myself in the mirror and wondered why. What set me apart from the two deceased? What made me worthy of this beautiful and yet guilty gift that I own? And I realized that I felt so deeply that I had caused the accident. And I realize now that I've done that my entire life. Death comes so suddenly, there's no way to even pinpoint when a person will leave you. I value logic, and it's not logical that a person just disappears. One day they're here, and the next they aren't. I want reason. I want something to be angry at. I want a perpetrator. And for all of these years, I've chosen myself. I thought that if I told my aunt I loved her more, she wouldn't have overdosed. I thought that if I told more of the doctors, then my uncle would have been saved. I thought that if I sat just 2 seats in front of me, a mother would be able to embrace her daughter again. It's easier to be angry with yourself than to face the unknown. Life is cruel, but in pain, you can create beauty. In suffering, there is calmness. If you are broken, that gives you the opportunity to glue yourself back together. I can pick up the pieces of shattered glass sprawled around me, and instead of letting it cut me, I can piece it back together and make something beautiful. A piece of glass from every heartbreak, from every triumph that I've ever faced, and I find myself. A picture of vulnerability. Of grace, of survival. I don't consider myself a brave person. I think that life is the greatest gift anyone can have, and my job right now is to make my life enough. I live for Lindsay, I live for Talita, I live for Malloy, I live for Briley, and most importantly, I live for myself, because shattered was once whole. Thank you.

0: That was Mia Clemens, and if you don't mind my saying so, it was back in November of 2021. I remember the accident that you wrote about. At first, I thought you were writing fiction, and then the more I listened, I said, wait a minute, I remember this. And the bus driver, part of me doesn't want to reveal the details because your poem should stand on its own.
1: Don't mind it.
0: But I think it's important. This was a case of a bus that you were on crashing with a tractor trailer, and the bus driver lost her life, and the student two seats in front of you also. And what was that student's name?
1: Briley Walker.
0: Yeah, oh, here's her picture from an article. They also died, and then quite a few injuries as well. What an experience. I can't imagine what that must have been like for you. And as you share what you wrote about it, is it a bit like reliving it?
1: That's... I feel like a lot of people ask me that. Like, it's definitely hard to read, because in a way it's kind of like I'm going through the same feelings, but it's different because I'm in control of this. I get to write, and I get to get it out, and I get to say the words that I've never gotten to say before, and I just get to tell the truth.
0: I like how you wove your aunt into it as well, and also the names of students. What a beautiful piece.
1: Thank you so much.
0: That was really just wonderfully done. You mentioned earlier about how writing gives you a platform for changing the world. Any ideas about what you would like to change if you could achieve changes exactly as you would envision them?
1: There's a long list. But
0: we have time.
1: I think, first of all, I want to just truly make sure that everyone in America and in the world are truly equal. You know, because it's one thing to say that, and it's another to have action behind it, and it's another thing to enforce it, you know? Everyone should have the bare minimum, like somewhere to sleep, somewhere to have food, somewhere to have education. I think that's something that, I think that's just beyond the bare minimum that people should have. My mind is blanking.
0: Well, that's a large place to start, and an important place to start. And if more people recognize how vital that is,
1: of course,
0: maybe we'll get there. You're really a remarkable person. Is there anything else you want to say or add? Your poem, I'm sure, is still working its way through people's minds as they reflect on it. You really, just a beautiful job describing your witness. The glass is such a nice metaphor throughout it, too.
1: Thank you so much.
0: But anything else you'd like to add or say that I didn't give you a chance to?
1: One thing that I know that I'm thinking about is I don't want this to be forgotten. And I was going through this year, and after it happened, it felt like that it was this big secret. And it felt like that it was something that people were ashamed of. And it felt like there was something wrong with me for being upset and for not being able to feel like myself, because it has taken me so long to just be able to live life, you know? But I don't want this to be forgotten. I want people to make steps for this to never happen again, because easily Briley Walker could be sitting here instead of me, and easily this could have happened to someone else. And I don't want this to be forgotten, and I don't want people to treat it like it's a secret, because it's not.
0: That's a very good summation. I think some people would cope by putting this completely out of their mind, or, okay, I've processed this, let's move on.
1: Yeah.
0: But your preference is that it's part of you and that it will always be part of you. Your relationship with it might change over time as you change, but it will always be there as part of your history.
1: I view it as something like almost this chair beside me. I see it like sitting here, like beside me, like not on top of me, not like suffocating me, but like with me. And it's not painful. It's kind of just like serene for the first time in my life. And because I used to feel so ashamed about it and so like upset with it. And at this point, I view it as something that like that happened. Like, it's not, I didn't make that up. It's not fiction. It happened, and it has changed me as a person, and I will always remember it, but it doesn't suffocate me anymore. It's something that I can sit beside and that I can just be with, but not have it overcome me.
0: That's a really important attitude to have, and I appreciate your honesty sharing all of this morning. Will you come back sometime? I hope so.
1: I would love to.
0: Mia Clemens is who you just heard, a rising ninth grader at Lincoln Park Performing Arts Charter School. Thank you for being here today.
1: Thank you.
2: The Saturday Light Brigade. And if you have been waiting for great poetry, I mean great poetry, that moment is finally here during our Youth Expression Showcase. I've got 8 poets here with me. And there are also 8 honored poets. Environmental Charter School had a poetry slam recently, and these are second grade poetry slam winners, and I'm so proud of each of them. We're going to meet each of them. We'll go all the way around so you get comfortable with talking in our microphones. Then, for those of you who wish, we're going to hear your poems. I'm going to ask, we have a lot of parents here. Can you hear us okay out in the studio? Great, they're out in the theater. So let's meet everybody. And we'll just have you say your first name, how old you are, and if you have any shout-outs, any hellos you would like to give to anybody. And, well, it's interesting. You've kind of sat almost in alphabetical order, almost in alphabetical order. We're not going to take time to do that now, but we're going to begin with Anastasia. Would you like to tell us how old you, well, your name and how old you are, and any shout outs?
3: I'm 8.
2: And would you like to say hello to anybody who might be listening or anybody who brought you here today? Well, it's nice to meet you. What do you like to do for fun?
3: I like to read.
2: That's a great thing to do for fun. Let's meet who's sitting next to you. We'll pivot this microphone over. What's your name?
3: Cordelia.
2: And how old are you?
3: 7.
2: Would you like to give any shout-outs to anyone? And what do you like to do for fun?
3: Run.
2: Excellent. We were just talking about the marathon coming up. Let's meet who's next to you. Hello.
3: Hi, my name is Natalie, and I'm 7 years old.
2: Any shout-outs?
3: My brother Leo and my mom and my dad.
2: Excellent. And let's see who's next to you.
4: Hello, my name is Sophia. I am 7, and my birthday is going to be in 1 month. And I have a shout-out for my friend Crosby, who is going to be listening to all of the poets on the radio.
2: How nice. I'm so glad that Crosby is going to be doing that. Is Crosby older or younger than you?
4: She's a tiny bit older than me.
2: Same school?
4: Same school.
2: Well, that's great.
4: She's in our class.
2: And a happy early birthday. Thanks for letting us know. Let's see who this is. Come on up closer to the microphone.
5: My name is Marcus, and I am 8 years old. And I want to give a shout-out to my mom and my dad that lives in Texas, and my little sister, my nana, and my two grandmas.
2: Excellent. Well, nice to meet you, Marcus. And by the way, if you were keeping track, with Natalie, we lost our alphabetical order, you know, string that I said we were going to do. I knew we were eventually going to use it or lose it. But Molly is right after Marcus alphabetically. Hi.
6: Hi, I'm Molly, and I'm 7.
2: And would you like to give a shout-out to anybody?
6: My great-grandma.
2: How nice. Does she live in Pittsburgh?
6: Yeah.
2: Well, that's great. And let's see who we have sitting next to you. We'll just move that microphone over a little bit. Hello.
7: Hello.
2: And what's your name?
7: My name is Aviv, and I don't really have any favorite thing to do for fun. I don't really have a favorite.
2: I see you've got a communication studies shirt on. It's a nice shirt. Were you involved in something where you got that shirt?
7: No.
2: Maybe a gift.
7: I just got it, yeah.
2: Do you want to say hi to anybody?
7: No, not really.
2: Okay, well, thanks, Aviv. And then finally, she told me her name was Anna, but I've got inside information here. Is it Anna Jean? No. Oh, where's Anna Jean?
8: Here.
2: Oh!
8: Your nickname's Anna Jean.
2: Okay, well, Anna Jean, Uncle Ross is listening in Charlottesville, Virginia, and he says, I can't wait to hear your poem. Listening to it on the radio is very exciting. Uncle Ross and Aunt Whitney. So let's talk to this Anna. And hi, how old are you? Tell me about yourself.
9: Hi, my name is Anna. I am 8 years old, and I want to give a shout-out to my grandma, my mom, my dad, and my little brother, Nicholas.
2: Can you tell me a little bit about what it is? This is Natalie.
3: It's when a lot of different kids or grown-ups, they come together and they read poems that they made.
2: Anybody have anything to add about what happens? Is there an audience? Anastasia or Anna Jean?
3: There is an audience, and when I went up, you usually have a microphone, and it's really fun.
2: Do you hold the microphone when you go up, or do you stand in front of it?
3: I stood in front of the microphone.
2: Who was nervous? Was anybody nervous doing it? Everybody's hand went up. Aviv, how did you feel less nervous after you finished, or what was it like?
7: A little less nervous, but I still felt nervous.
2: Did anybody try to memorize their poem? Looks like just about everybody. Not you, Marcus. You did yours from a piece of paper?
10: No.
2: No? Did you memorize it? Excellent.
10: Yeah.
2: What was it like to be in front of an audience and share your poem? I saw Sophia put her hand up right away.
4: It was exciting, but it was really scary too.
2: How bad? Was it scary because you were sharing? Well, why was it scary?
4: Because it was just you in front of a lot of students, and grown-ups. And it was just really fun.
2: Would it have been easier if you were reading something somebody else wrote, like something from a book?
4: Maybe.
2: Because I think it's sometimes hard to read something you wrote. I'm really proud of you. Because when you read something very personal like that, that's a lot to do. Can somebody tell me how you wrote your poems, what your process was for writing them? I see that Molly put her hand up right away. Let's get a microphone over to you so I can hear your voice. Molly, tell me about the process of poetry writing.
3: Like things that happened to me in the past or like memories I had.
2: So you made a list of those, and I think Cordelia has some information, too. Go ahead, Cordelia.
10: We started out as a class, and then we made different kinds of poems, and so we had to pick just one, and then we checked with cops a lot.
2: And who can tell me what, now you're listening, and you just heard Cordelia say, we checked with cops when we wrote our poems. Now, I happen to know that they don't mean police officers. Marcus, can you tell me in your purple microphone there what cops means?
5: It means check your capitalization and organization and punctuations in your spelling.
2: Is that right? Did he get them all? So that's a good way to check over your work. Does anybody else have any comments about the process? And then we're going to hear your poems. Any other comments about how you did it? Well, I can't wait to hear them. Before you read, let me tell you that Ms. K wrote to say yay for all of you. I am so proud of you. Who's Ms. K? Can anybody tell us? Go ahead.
11: Me?
2: Yeah, go ahead, Sophia.
11: Ms. K is our teacher, and her last name is actually Ms. Kurichko.
2: And also, Susan wrote, she's listening in Bald Head Island, North Carolina, Cape Fear. She's addicted to poetry. She has so much anticipation, and she can't wait to hear your poems, which is terrific. So if you're just joining us, we have second graders from Environmental Charter School. Mr. Burke also wrote, you all know Mr. Burke, and he's very proud of you and the poems you've done. Shall we go in the same? Does anybody really want to go first? Okay, so why don't we start with Anastasia, because I saw your hand go up first. And I'm just going to ask you if there's a title to your poem, you know, say the name of it. Well, you've all performed before, so we'll just do it. Go ahead, Anastasia.
12: My poem is called Butterflies, and actually I have motions to it for five of the lines. And I have six lines in it. And I'm going to tell you the motions. For the first line, I cut my hands into a flower shape. For the second line, I put one hand down and one hand up to make like a tower shape. For the third line,
2: So cup. Tower.
12: I make my hands like they're flying, like I'm flying. And for the fourth line, I point upwards with both my pointer fingers. And for the fifth line, I make my fingers into a diamond shape and put them all around.
2: That sounds great. Well, let's hear your poem, Anastasia.
12: Beat it.

0: That's beautiful. It's like a song, too. Mm-hmm. I like it. Very good. Congratulations. And why don't we, Cordelia, would you like to go next? Are you ready?
1: No.
0: Are you not ready? Okay, let's go to Natalie, and we'll come back. Natalie, let's make sure that microphone is right in front of you. You can move it over a little bit, and you're all set. You can introduce any introduction you need to give. Go ahead.
2: My poem is called Wolf Cave. Warm and sun shining outside a cold, dark gray cave, it comes out and prowls.
0: Beautiful. Can you do that again? I just wanted to hear it one more time.
2: Warm and sun shining outside a cold, dark gray cave, it comes out and prowls.
0: That was really very nice. Is that haiku? I wanted to count the syllables.
2: Yeah.
0: That's why I asked you to do them again. 5, 7, and 5. Very good. Now, I know Sophia had her hand up, so let's go to Sophia next for her poem. And then I'd like to come back to you, Cordelia, so we can have you give yours, too. Go ahead.
3: My poem is called Statue of Liberty, and my friend Crosby helped me write this one. I give freedom to all. I was a gift from France. I have big shoes. Immigrants give me a chance. The 7 points on my crown are not supposed to face the ground. They mean the seas and continents, too. I give freedom to all of you.
0: That's very, very nice. And it's hard to write with another person. How did you and Crosby collaborate?
3: I gave her the facts, and we both put it into a rhyme, and she wrote it down.
0: That's great. Let's go to Cordelia next and learn about her poem. We can use this red microphone, and I can't wait to hear what you wrote. It looks like your poem's a little longer, too. Tell us about it.
4: My poem is called Cotton Candy. Oh, cotton candy. So sticky when I hold you in my fingers, so cool when I push you into my mouth, dissolves into a creamy mix. I can feel you right now. Such a memory. So not healthy, but I still love you so dearly. Oh, how I love you. A mix of all colors looks so soft and gives me a surprise when I shove you into my mouth. You look like clouds in the sky. Oh, cotton candy, what would I do without you?
0: That's beautiful. It made me really think of cotton candy, too. The imagery was great. Marcus, it's your turn. And let's hear about your poem. Are you ready? Not ready yet? Okay, well, we'll go to Molly next then. And Molly, we'll have you use the yellow microphone. I'm sorry, I'm moving all these microphones, and our audience is learning the colors of all of our microphones today, so that's good. Molly, tell us about your poem.
5: My poem is called Nutella. Oh, Nutella, you are so yummy, I could kiss you all day. Your hazelnut taste makes my mouth water. You are creamy as whipped cream. You feel so smooth and rich in my mouth. My eyes have hearts when I see you. I could dip anything in you. You smell like $1 million, like chocolate and nuts. I would replace my bed with you, and I would sleep on you every day. Will you marry me? I hope so. Will you make me delightful? Yes.
0: That's great. An ode to Nutella, an ode to cotton candy. Does anybody know anybody in Vancouver, British Columbia? Ophira, Idu, Omi, Oran, Aviv? You know? Good, because your poem's coming up. Who are those people?
6: They are one of our friends from when, I don't really know when, but like a long time ago, I think my parents met them somewhere.
0: Well, they just wrote to say how proud they are of each and every one of you and how much they love poetry, especially about nature and with movements. What's your poem?
6: My poem is called The Seasons. Summer is like an open breeze, it gently glides like the seas. Flowers are blooming, children are playing, but nobody is lazing. But watch out, here comes fall. Fall has a crisp smell and the sound of rustling feet in the dry leaves. The wind gently flows like a bird. But wait, I'm not done. Here comes winter. Winter is cold, and the sound of crackling feet in the snow clears your mind. It is not a time to drink ice water or lemonade. Here is spring, the rainy season, with the smell of blossoming flowers. These are the senses of the seasons: spring, summer, winter, and fall.
0: Beautiful. You all have such great imagery in your poems. And by the way, Sarah just wrote to Cordelia, "Great job, sis. I love Cotton Candy, too." Is that really your sister?
1: No.
0: No, just a friend?
1: It's my mom's friend.
0: Oh, well, that's great. Finally, we have Anna. And by the way, Mr. Burke says congratulations to Ms. Shupak and second graders. It have been amazing discussing the process of writing. And Anna is going to join us next. And let's get that microphone pointed towards you, Anna. And your poem, tell me about your poem.
7: My poem is called Winter Trees. And here it goes. Leaning, curved, leafless. Some strong, some weak, flowerless. Birds waking, chirping in air. Branches leaning upward. Some have bark, some don't.
0: That was beautiful. Did you look at a tree when you were writing that or think about a tree?
7: I looked at a tree.
0: I thought so. That was really, really nice. Does anybody want to say anything else about the poem? Oh, Marcus, can you share yours? Would you like to share yours? You said you memorized it. It would be great to have you share it. What do you say? Shall we cheer him on? What's it called, Marcus?
8: Rules.
0: Rules, did you say? What's it called?
8: Rules.
0: Come a little bit closer and let's hear it. This is Marcus. Go ahead.
8: Rules, responsibility, use kindness, live she rules, inside a day, safe.
0: That was great. You wrote an acrostic poem, right? So each letter spelled out the word. Can you do it one more time?
8: Rules, responsibility, use kindness, live she rules, inside a day, safe.
0: That's beautiful. Rules, it's spelled out. Thanks, Marcus. Anybody else want to say anything? Go ahead, Aviv.
9: I do want to give, I thought of a shout out that I do want to give to Ms. Shupak and all of the teachers for encouraging us.
0: That's wonderful. Yes, go ahead.
10: Me too.
0: Sophia says me too. I'm sure you all say me too. Marcus?
11: Me too.
0: Molly? And we've got Natalie.
12: And I also have one more shout out.
0: Okay.
12: To my friend Dahlia.
0: Well, shout out and congratulations to all of you. You represent Environmental Charter School very well and also yourselves very well. And I hope you'll keep writing. Marcus?
8: And I also want to give a shout to Miss Barb that's in a hospital right now.
0: And we have time for a couple, just one or two more. Go ahead.
12: And also my babysitter, Kareen.
0: Good job, Natalie and Molly. Make sure you're in front of a microphone. Go ahead.
13: I want to give a shout out to my dad.
0: Excellent. And I want to give a shout out to anyone we may have missed. Thank you for being here with us today. Good job. I want you all to come back sometime, will you? Sometime, I hope. Mm-hmm. Thanks. That's the second grade of Environmental Charter School. The winners of a subset of the second grade, winners of the recent Poetry Slam.
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16: Every year, a class of freshmen enter the high school. And 4 years later, they leave changed people. These students who graduate remain friends with those in high school, so it is important to remember them and stay close with them. I made it my duty to interview and check up on them. I'm Zachary Whitman, and this is Where Are They Now?
17: I'm here with Montour 2016-2017 school year graduate Christian Ferraro. Hey, Christian.
18: How are you, Zach?
17: pretty good. How about you?
10: I'm pretty all right. Well, all things considered.
17: That's good. That's good. You were part, one of the main driving forces of the Spartan Express Radio.
10: Yeah, because I have passion. But go on.
17: So, this year, they turned this club into a class. Do you think you would have taken Spartan Express?
10: I mean, heck yeah. I love radio. I love creating, and I really like the pieces that I did when I was part of Spartan Express last year. To put more energy towards that in a controlled environment where I actually had time set aside to work on my pieces, my art, I feel like that's going to be very beneficial to the people who are now taking Spartan Express.
17: What was your favorite part of the club last year?
10: I don't know. I really liked hanging out with Tad and John. They really boosted my confidence. They really helped me, I think, become a better editor, better interviewer, better human being.
17: What was your favorite piece you've done yourself last year?
10: My favorite one, though, I think was probably the first King of Clubs. I remember I did one on the American Sign Language Club. That was a really good piece. I did one on Academic Games. That was a good piece. And I think I did one more, but I'm drawing a blank on what it was. But yeah, the King of Clubs, they're pretty good, pretty well put together, I think.
17: The club still runs, too. How do you feel it's going to fare next year, having seen the club when you were here?
10: I think just like America, Spartan Express Radio may be doomed unless we nurture the youth better. I think you need to nurture them, feed them knowledge, let them be creative, let them get weird, let them fail. If you just let them create, you're going to have a good-looking future on your hands.
17: What teacher do you miss the most at Montour?
10: Oh, geez. Well, Zach, let me tell you, there's a lot of teachers that I missed. Because a lot of them teachers there at Montour, they really impacted me. But one I got to say I miss more than most of them is Miss Buddha, I think. She really shaped me more than I think she'll ever know. I really appreciate her. And I will never be able to express how much I appreciate and respected her until now. Also, Mr. Phillips. I like him a lot and I miss him.
17: What was the favorite class you've ever taken at Montour?
10: Probably Drama 2 with Bridget Buddha.
17: How do you feel college is treating you so far?
10: It's a scam. College is the easiest thing I've ever done in my entire life.
17: So you were known throughout Montour as one of, like, the key figures we've had.
10: Oh, yeah? Says who?
17: You were known to be a very, very... You were known to be a very, very social person. You know, everyone knew you.
10: Mm-hmm,
17: everyone loved you. Everyone thought you were funny. How do you feel that social life has changed in college?
10: I'm going to talk about Point Park specifically. When everybody's trying to be the center of attention, you don't want to be anymore, because you see, like, how I view people who are very, you can't see the air quotes, but outgoing, it feels almost inauthentic the way some people act because they want attention. It makes you take a step back and be like, you know what, I'm just gonna sit in the shadows for a little bit, work on who I am, do the things that I want to do. And it was nice, you know, going to Montour, and every day, like, people would say hi to me or whatever, and it was cool. I was class clown. That's not sad. So it's nice to go to a place where nobody knows you. That's kind of awesome. You get to reinvent yourself almost. I like to scare people now. That's my thing.
17: Speaking of scary things, what are you going to college? What are you majoring in?
10: Psychology.
17: Ah, so that all kind of...
10: Yeah, the mind is terrifying.
17: How are you enjoying your major so far?
10: It's really good. My teacher and I dress the same.
17: If you could add anything to the high school, what would it be?
10: Pizzeria. You know, maybe you can make pizza pies. If I could add any one thing to the high school, what if instead of sending all those kids to Parkway on that little bus, what if instead of sending, like, all the

0: thing that you do. And let's go Steelers.
1: I'm Zachary Whitman, and I'd like to thank you for joining us here at Spartan Express.
2: Hi, my name is Nyxie.
3: My name is Aaliyah.
4: My name is Nautica.
5: My name is Kayla. I'm in the ninth grade, and I go to Pittsburgh Westinghouse. These are my reflections on the interview of Dr. Charlene Newkirk. She went to Westinghouse, and now she has one of the higher-up positions at CCAC.
2: It was nice, actually, because you don't hear about people from Westinghouse coming up and actually doing something big.
4: I feel like she answered all my questions that I needed to know.
2: One of the questions I asked her is how she faced the gender bias coming up in her position. She was talking about how she got fired from her job because she thought they was being sexist towards her, but she overcame that and came to a bigger and better position.
5: She was inspiring because she kind of told us some of the stuff that happened back when she went into high school and how everything went down. To look back and how she's going through it compared to how we're all going through it, it kind of connects a little bit.
3: Yeah, she's inspiring.
2: She was a senior or junior when MLK died, so she was around back then.
4: It made me think, like, what if that was one of my parents going to school like that back in the day?
3: I appreciate her taking the time to let us interview her.
2: We asked her some really good questions, and she gave some powerful answers.
6: Hi, this is Moss reporting for Youth Express. I have with me Jaden.
7: I'm Jaden Greening, and I'm an 18-year-old senior at Pittsburgh Kappa 6 through 12, and I make movies.
6: Today we're going to be talking about your first film experience and just film in general. So let's start with, how long have you been doing film?
7: I think I've been doing film since 2023 or two or three, yeah.
6: So what would you say you do the most of, like your role and your style?
7: Well, I think just by default, I write the most because you write a lot that doesn't get made. So I spend a lot of time writing. And then next, probably really producing other people's and my own work.
6: Is that your favorite role on set?
7: No, I do like directing the most. It's just the way the cookie crumbles.
6: What genre would you say that you make the most?
7: Definitely drama. Trying to extend into some psychological thriller stuff right now, but currently drama, yeah.
6: So would you say there was an inciting incident that got you into film, or would you just say it was gradual?
7: It was pretty inciting. I had a friend who had consistently done the 48-hour film festival with her ex-boyfriend until they broke up, and she knew I had a camera, and I did photography, and she was just like, hey, like, I know you have a camera, do you want to do this project with me? And I was like, I guess. I had no idea what I was getting into, honestly. We shot the movie on my Canon Rebel T7 with stock lenses. So it was pretty bad, but...
6: Would you consider that to be your first film?
7: Yeah, I would say that was the first real thing that I did outside of, like, stupid little projects for class, yeah.
6: Yeah, can you tell me some more about it?
7: Okay, so the title was Do You Ever Just Think? And it was a teen dark comedy was the theme that we were given. It was a dark comedy. And I put that in air quotes because, it was dark for my, like, 14-year-old mind. So it really wasn't quite so dark. And it was more just, like, offensive a little bit. But it was about this group of, I think it was five teenagers, or maybe four, who get lost in the woods while tripping. And that was the movie. And one of the friends goes missing, and they think a bear ate him. But it turns out that the bear sounds that they were hearing was just that friend throwing up in a different area of the woods.
6: Huh. What did you do for that film? You said you brought the camera.
7: I did, like, me and my friend did basically everything. We wrote it together. We directed it together. She was in it, and I was operating the camera, obviously. I edited it, unfortunately. And yeah, that's about it. But so I was very involved for that one.
6: How did that project go for you?
7: Well, the camera died in the middle of shooting in the woods, and we had to film the rest on my phone, which was obviously not ideal. The audio was much better after we switched to my phone, though, I will say. And then, you know, afterwards, the reason that I guess I stuck with it was, you know, every movie gets screened for better or for worse for the 48. So I got to see my movie on the screen, and I saw all these people watching it, and I realized that was something that I wanted to do again.
6: What do you think came naturally to you on set?
7: Okay, yeah, for sure. Something that was really natural for me due to my background in theater was working with the actors, which is why I love directing so much. It's so not exhilarating, I guess. No, exhilarating.

0: to pull a good performance out of an actor who either doesn't think they can do it or wasn't doing it before. And, you know, seeing them finally, like, get into the character and give, like, a great performance is just really incredible. Hard part would definitely be planning is difficult. And staying organized on set as well. When you don't have a big team of people behind you, as a director, it's super easy to get kind of lost in the sauce and either lose track of time or lose track of what you need to be doing at a given moment. So that's definitely the hardest thing for me. I mean, it's what happens when you're kind of doing it by yourself as a director without a team behind you.
1: What other jobs have you done on set?
0: Okay, so I have acted in a couple short films, one that I produced and that was written by my girlfriend, and another one who a kind of acquaintance of mine, now friend, but acquaintance at the time, reached out to me and knew that I did movies and had been on my sets before and asked me to act in his mob movie. And it was, you know, it turned out interestingly. Of course, it was a bunch of teenagers acting like mobsters, so there's that to consider. But all in all, it was a good experience. So acting is definitely like the most different thing than I usually do that I have done.
1: So do you think that being a youth filmmaker and casting mostly teenagers makes it any harder to find people that are right for the roles that you write?
0: Yes and no. A lot of teenagers are more willing to work for free, which is obviously a perk, because people just want to, you know, they want to do things. And luckily, I'm pretty connected through my school, which is performing arts, and through theater programs I do, I meet a lot of people who are interested in acting. It is harder to find people for crew positions than you would expect. Not a lot of young people are as into film as you would expect either. So that's definitely more difficult. But actor-wise, sometimes it's hard to find people who, if you have a really specific type of role that's kind of different from the people that you know, it can be hard, yeah.
1: What do you think is the most important piece of advice that you would give to an aspiring filmmaker?
0: Surround yourself with people who want to do the same thing. The help that you receive on set can really make or break a production. With my bigger projects, my feature film projects, I would not have been able to finish them without the people that I surrounded myself with, besides the actors. Unit production manager, people watching the scripts, script supervisors, that's what I'm trying to think of. So yeah, surround yourself with as many people on the crew side that really are dedicated to it as you can.
1: Yeah, and I just wanted to open it up to you, maybe to talk about just stuff I didn't ask about, or to promote a project that you're on.
0: Yeah, so I guess just a little bit more about some of the stuff I've done. I recently premiered my first feature film, How to Be Brave is the title. It's a teen drama about five friends who coincidentally meet in their high school parking lot and become really close after that, and when one of them dies, they all have to learn how to cope with that. And it kind of fractures the group until they eventually find each other again. I like to think it's pretty beautiful. It made some people cry at the premiere. I learned a lot from that project, though, just generally about film and what I want to do in the future. And then upcoming for me, I'm working on a feature film script. Working title is The Prophet, A Modern Tragedy. And it is a surrealist adaptation of Oedipus Rex, the Greek tragedy. Heavy on the adaptation. It's very loose, but it carries over a lot of themes. The main character is like really into Greek myths and storybooks, so that's why we wanted to lean into that. But yeah, that's my next project, and I'm writing it with my good friend Rocco Comoromeo.
1: Where can people find more about those?
0: You can find more on the Greening Productions Instagram page. That's the name of the sort of pseudo-production company I run. Yeah, there's a lot of information about How to Be Brave there. We're working on a release now. Not a lot of information about this upcoming project, so you're probably the first to hear.
1: Awesome. And then I just wanted to ask one more question. Are there any organizations, institutions, groups that have really helped you as a filmmaker?
0: Honestly, no. I've kind of been slumming it out here by myself. Not by myself, with people, but not with any really organizations or anything like that. I would say I have been aided by my school in certain ways. You know, I mean, you make a lot of connections, and there are a lot of faculty members who are willing to help you. But yeah, I would say I've gained a lot from my school, but other than that, not much.
1: Would you say that flying mostly solo has had an effect on your journey as a filmmaker?
0: For sure. It's not a good thing. It is good to like kind of learn how to get your footing by yourself, because you kind of learn more of your own opinions about things and how you like to work. But at a point, it's probably important to kind of open up and branch out. I'm not really very well connected with any groups or anything, which is why I don't use the resources. But yeah, no, I definitely don't think it's a good idea to stay by yourself for as long as I have.
1: Thank you so much for coming on.
0: Yes, thank you for having me.
1: This has been an interview with Jaden for Youth Express. This is Moss, signing off.
2: 'Cause I gotta have faith. I gotta have faith. Because I got to go for faith.
3: Welcome to the Faith Show on Youth Express, recording live from the SLB studios. This is Faith, and I am a sixth grader going to the seventh here at Summer Dreamers Academy. Joining me are
4: Ryan, and I'm 11 years old.
5: Jamir, and I'm 12 years old.
6: Myer, and I'm 12 years old.
7: Maya, and I'm 12 years old.
8: Royale, and I'm 11 years old.
3: And today we have a special guest.
9: My name is Mr. Tad, and I play for the Pittsburgh Thunderbirds, and I work here at the Saturday Light Brigade.
3: What is it like playing Frisbee?
9: Frisbee's a lot of fun. I don't know how much you guys know about Frisbee, but there's a lot of running, so it's like the running of soccer, kind of. You have to be constantly cutting and clearing space, and there's like the big plays of football and basketball. People jump over people, people dive for the Frisbee, and you can make big plays and exciting things happen all the time.
8: How did you get into it? Like, did you go to college for it?
9: I went to Edinburgh University of Pennsylvania, and that's where I started to play Ultimate Frisbee. They had a team up there and a lot of field space. So we used to play up there constantly, pickup games. We had tournaments, and there's a lot of time to work on getting better at the game.
8: Are you good?
9: I mean, boy, I feel like I used to be good. I'm an old man now. I'm 31. How old are you guys? How old are you, Royal?
8: I'm 11. You're 20 years older than me.
9: 20 years older. Two decades. You know, I can still play. It's fun. When you get older, you guys will realize this because you guys look like you're into sports. You know, training is important. It's important to train. And when you get older, you have to train even more.
3: How long have you been playing?
9: I've been playing since I was about 17. So I played a little bit before college with some of my friends that went to Taylor Alderdice, but it wasn't like very serious. So I guess about 13, 14 years.
3: Did people support you playing frisbee?
9: Yeah, I mean, for sure, my parents were pretty supportive and a lot of my friends, but, you know, frisbee isn't like football or basketball or baseball or soccer or swimming or any of that stuff where it's a recognized high school sport and your parents are like, I got to drop my kid off at frisbee practice. You know, people don't say that, like, I got to take my kid to soccer practice. So, you know, it's, I think, ultimate, I've watched it grow and I've watched people become more supportive of it and more into it, which has been great. And I think it's becoming more and more common. I think one day people will be like taking their kid to a frisbee practice or going to their kid's frisbee game the same way they would in another sport. And it won't be like a weird thing.
7: Do you have any siblings?
9: I don't. I'm the only one. I'm the only one, believe it or not. You know, I guess my parents, when they had me, they were like, can it get any better than this? You know, could we possibly top this child that we've created, this awesome child? And the answer was no. No, seriously, I have no idea why. I don't have more siblings. It probably was a that's enough thing, like Faith said.
8: What do you do working here at SLB?
9: I work here as a staff educator, which is like what Mr. Ben does. So I get to hang out with and record young people like yourselves. I'm trying to think if I don't think I've seen any of you guys before, but I go into schools, like I've been in King, recorded kids at ATA. Okay, yeah, so you got a lot of Northside kids here. I've done stuff in Perry, Brashear, all over the place, and I get to go places and record kids and hang out with them, and I think that's like the best part of my job.
5: Like you said, you went to college. Would you go to another team to play like Ultimate Frisbee, or would you like, what's it called, transfer, or did you get drafted?
9: No, man. I'm ride or die Borough. Yeah. I'm Edinburgh Ultimate all day. I loved Edinburgh. I love the team. I love the atmosphere. I wouldn't have gone anywhere else. And there's a lot of good schools around here, but when Mr. Ben and I were at Edinburgh, we had a really good team. So we were dropping the hammer on teams like Princeton, beat a team like Penn State, beat a team like Notre Dame, CMU, Carnegie Mellon. Yeah, there were a lot of bigger schools and a lot of schools that were quote-unquote smarter that we played and beat.
5: And what position are you in?
9: I'm a handler. So a handler is like a point guard or a quarterback, and it's for people that are maybe like better at throwing, and in my case, not good at cutting downfield. So it's like a distributing position. So you deal the disc out.
5: Like what type of team in a different state?
9: Ooh, you know what? If I could have played for any club team ever, I'd want to play for. There's a team from Raleigh called Ring of Fire, and they were sweet because they were really intense. And when I was playing, they were like really mean, which it fascinated me. They were like they were fierce.
5: Yeah, I like to see you play one day, but that's it.
9: Yeah, you can come to a Thunderbirds game.
4: If you had kids, would you like want to get them interested in playing Frisbee?
9: For sure. Yeah, absolutely. I played football when I was a kid, and you know, football is so different and so much more violent. Like, I played football and then I started running track, but like ultimate is a great sport in terms of cardio. So it keeps your weight down, keeps you healthy, keeps you active and running. And it's also good for your speed because you got to be sprinting a lot. So there's a lot of benefits for it. And just being on a team, it's a team sport, you know, swimming, track, those are like individual sports, golf, individual sports. So I think there's something to being on a team sport where you get that team atmosphere and you learn how to work together.
3: Are you married or are you in a relationship or anything?
9: Boy, I am not married, but I am in a relationship. I have a girlfriend. We've been together for several years, and we just bought a house. We're homeowners, so we're kind of taking the steps. Faith, I guess you could say.
5: Are you planning to have kids?
9: Man, whoa.
3: We're taking steps.
9: Didn't you hear, Faith? We're taking steps, man. We're taking steps. I don't know, man. Not soon.
7: What if you get really old and then you decide to have kids, but then you're too old?
9: You know, I guess if that were the case, where we were too old to conceive kids, we would consider...
5: adopting.
9: We could adopt, yeah, you know, because that's a cool thing, because there's kids out there that need parents and there's parents out there that need kids.
3: So that concludes this episode of The Faith Show on Youth Express, recording live from the SLB studios. Special thanks to Ryan, Brielle, Maya, Jamere, and Mayer, and Vic. And a special guest, Mr. Ted. 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
10: Welcome to a Youth Express exclusive interview with John Fetterman, Mayor of Braddock, recorded live here at SLB Studios. 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
11: This is Nathan Benzile of Central Catholic.
12: This is Midiana Hutnick of Peters Township High School.
13: And this is Serena Zetz of Pittsburgh Kappa. Thanks so much for joining us, Mr. Fetterman.
14: Mr. Fetterman's my dad. You can call me Mayor John or something like that. I'm not that formal of a guy. I'm in shorts after all. You know, you can't call anyone in shorts Mr.
13: For those of our listeners who don't know, Fetterman's been the mayor of Braddock since 2005, and he's currently making a bid for the Pennsylvania Senate seat.
12: So, Mayor John, you only moved to Braddock in 2001, and you ran for mayor in 2005. What made you decide to run for mayor of a town that you'd only lived in for such a short period of time?
14: I think the main reason was, and I don't want to get too heavy duty on in this type of show, but it was two really harsh acts of violence that happened to two young people, roughly, you know, some of your ages. And they were students of mine, and I decided that I really wanted to get out, and I wanted to change that. And I couldn't do that in the current role as a program director, helping young kids get their GEDs. So I decided to run for mayor. And it is unusual for somebody to run for mayor being such a short-term resident. And But what really happened was is that these young people that I helped and worked with registered to vote for the first time, and they actually went and knocked on doors and got me elected. But it was the thinnest of possible margins. I won that first election by the one vote. So.
11: Okay, so coming out of Harvard with your master's degree, what mm-hmm. attracted you to Braddock and to go there and teach GED programs?
14: Well, the allure for Braddock for me was there's a couple reasons. One, I really wanted to go to a community where I felt like I could make the most contribution, and Braddock was certainly fit that bill. Another reason why I took it was because I really wanted to do something I think authentic and meaningful. When I left Harvard, it was at the kind of the height of the dot-com boom, and a lot of you guys. We're very young at the time and weren't realize it was like a very synthetic time where, you know, if you put a, you know, anything literally, I mean, looking back, it's even more absurd than it seemed at the time, but pets.com, okay, here's $10 million, or grocerystore.com, here's $10 million. It just was this money grab, and it just felt really synthetic, and I really wanted to do something meaningful, and I saw some of my classmates kind of just looking for the quick buck or just trying to get into something that really didn't have any societal value or greater good, and I just wanted to kind of just go and disappear and teach GED classes in Braddock.
11: Do you think that's maybe the reason you didn't go for the synthetic route was because of your upbringing? You sort of weren't from that, upper class.
14: Yeah, well, I grew up in a very comfortable household, and I took for granted a lot of the things that I shouldn't have in retrospect. I always had a roof over my head. We always had food in the refrigerator. I grew up knowing what love was. Both of my parents were in the house. I was read to as a child. I knew I was going to go to college and graduate school, and a lot of things that families in a lot of communities, say in the Pittsburgh region, can't count on. Let alone it's almost aspirational, not just expected. I didn't appreciate the way I should have in retrospect.
10: So some people might say what you're doing in Braddock because of all your major contributions has been considered gentrification. Would you use this term to describe what you're doing, or was that the goal?
14: Oh, no. I mean, gentrification is such a loaded term. And in 10 years, we've never displaced anybody. You can buy a house in our community for under $10,000, and you know anybody can afford a house that's under $10,000 mm-hmm. that's in a position to buy a home, and a lot of people take us up on that and do buy that home. So there's really I can't think of a single reason why anyone would consider it gentrification. It's really just pushing back and building back from the brink of near extinction. And there's the communities out in the Mon Valley, like of which Braddock's a part of. The biggest challenge there is abandonment. Mm-hmm. When 9 out of 10 people leave the room, or leave the town, like if there's about 10 people in this room now, if 9 out of us left and you left one there, it's like, there's plenty of space. It's like this, no one's being pushed out. Mm-hmm. But that's exactly what happened in our town. We lost 90% of our population. So gentrification, existing people are pushed out and displaced because they can no longer afford to live there, whereas we actually have repurposed a lot of abandoned buildings and homes that would otherwise have fallen into disrepair or abandonment are now being bought by young families and kept on the tax rolls.
10: Would you say that you're trying to attract more people to Braddock then, or just make sure. It
14: I mean,
10: continue?
14: You have to. Yeah, you have to attract more people. You have to bring outside ideas and residents and investment. Every community wants that. I knew immediately upon taking office that the formula or the solution for a better Braddock lays within our borders, but also lays outside our borders, and our ability to bring that within into our borders, and that's what's helped us grow, and that's what's going to continue to help us grow.
10: Thank you.
13: You've done a lot of work for social justice issues in southwestern Pennsylvania, and as Mara mentioned, housing and also education with your GED program. Mm-hmm. So, what would you consider the platform that you care most about?
14: I care most about, if I had to distill it down, is that there always it'll never be a completely level playing field, but we as a society need to make it as level as possible, and it's nowhere near level now. And that's why I'm for universal pre-K. We have an amazing example of pre-K in our community for kids. I would hold that up as a national model and have actually made an issue-oriented commercial about it for the campaign. I'm also deeply concerned about handgun violence, and we've taken a lot of steps to all but eliminate that in our community. I care deeply about immigration and how we treat people that are here in this country or immigrating into our country. I care deeply about climate change. I mean, I care deeply about living wages. I don't know why we in this country pretend that if I pay you $7.45 an hour, you can keep a roof over your head, food in your refrigerator, and a car in your garage, and pay for your child's education. It's like we all know that's not true. And we as a society pay for it one way or the other. Why not do it in a way where we build the dignity into it up front? And if you work 40 hours a week, you know, you should be able to take care of yourself and your family.
10: Sorry. Going off costs, though, I've heard that you only live off $150 a month for your position. So if you think that we should be making more competitive wages, if you're settling for so low, how do you expect that to work?
14: Well, I don't set my own pay. If I did, I'd pay myself $200,000 a month. But joking. But the salary of my office and a lot of other smaller towns is low because that's really all they can afford. Mm-hmm. But I don't actually live off $150 a month. I actually donate that money to, you know, at least, you know, every month somebody else, you know, gets it who needs it, you know, whether it's a car repair bill or the furnace needs fixed or what have you. So I just come from a family where I'm able to dedicate myself full time to the pursuit of helping the people of Braddock, and that's part of the good fortune that I've been born into that really had no role, that I played no role in that, and that's why I want to use my professional career and focus in order to help others, you know, get to a place where, you know, they too can, you know, be able to take care of themselves and their families and finish high school or to get their GED or to get a job where they, you know, they can have a career and take care of themselves and build their own community back up.
12: So you're when you took office in Braddock, the economy was not doing very well. So how did you go about trying to better the economy?
14: Well, I mean, when you think of, you know, a small town mayor, you know, the economy is mostly relegated to, you know, the kind of businesses that you have in town and the direction and the perception of where people see your community as. And we have attracted, you know, a lot of small businesses. We've brought in things like a brewery. We've brought in an urgent care center. We've attracted the first private developer to build market rate housing into the community for the first time probably in 30 or 40 years. A software company from the Strip District relocated, fixed up an old church in town. So in terms of the economics of town, things are much better, but we've also had setbacks where UPMC closed our hospital and we had to partner up with Highmark and Allegheny Health to bring in an urgent care center. So our biggest challenge when I took office was creating a safe environment where people would want to invest, where people would want to move into. And I kind of see the high watermark realization of that is, speaking of businesses, is this past Saturday, the Brew Gentleman, which is the new brewery that opened in town 18 months ago, had 1,500 people come out for their food truck roundup on a Saturday night. I mean, that's an extraordinary number of people coming out to a community our size on a Saturday night. And quite frankly, if you would have asked me 5 years ago if that was possible, I probably would have never imagined that. So
11: I'm going to talk ask you a question about your Senate campaign.
14: Mm-hmm.
11: So if you are elected to the Senate, you're going to be going from being a mayor of a town of about 2,000 people to representing the state of Pennsylvania, which has, you know, millions of residents.
14: Sure.
11: So what do you think the biggest, you know, difficulty or obstacle is going to be, you know, making that transition?
14: Well, I don't really see it as a transition. I just see it as a bigger stage. If you have a routine as a musician and you play a coffee shop and you get to play Madison Square Garden, you're still playing the same, you know, you're still doing the same thing. You're just doing it on a bigger stage. And that's really what, you know, being a small town mayor, you confront the same issues that we are confronting across the state. Handgun violence is a problem in communities, you know, in Braddock, as it is in Philadelphia, as is, you know, the biggest city in the world in New York. Inequality, you know, the climate change, immigration, all these issues are essentially the same. So a lot can be said that in a small town, you know, Braddock's bigger than 2,000 people, but it's still a small town. But I don't have a giant staff. I don't have bureaucracies to help me along, where it's like you're much more accountable and you're much more hands-on. And if anything, the mayor of a large city, he or she can let the machine run itself. Whereas, you know, if you're not out there doing it yourself, in many cases, it's not going to get done.
10: So I'm curious about how much you are affiliated, as Braddock is very close to Pittsburgh, with the Pittsburgh City Council, considering if you were elected senator of Pennsylvania, then Pittsburgh is the second largest city in Pennsylvania, and clearly mm-hmm. that accounts for a lot of the population of Pennsylvania.
14: Sure. What do I think of Pittsburgh Council?
10: Or, I mean, have you ever worked with them before? Like, do you think
14: I'm friends with many of them, but we don't like collaborate per mm-hmm. se. There's not any like formal collaboration, but I see them out all the time. We're friends. You know, we would get a beer, but we're not collaborating on a professional level. We're separate municipalities and jurisdictions.
10: Do you think being so close to Pittsburgh could help you in the election?
14: It has. Being close, you know, southwestern Pennsylvania, I'm the only candidate in the race from western Pennsylvania, and that's certainly a competitive advantage. Mm-hmm. I think the biggest reason that it is because people can understand that I understand what it's like in these legacy cities. You know, like, you know, as a young person, let me ask you, you know, when you graduate college, are you going to move to McKeesport and look for a job?
10: I guess speaking for the general consensus, probably no.
14: Yeah. So my question is like, well, what can we do to help towns like McKeesport attract young people, dynamic young people like the ones sitting around me? And what's the solution for cities like McKeesport that are all across the country, you know, communities like my own, Beaver Falls, Erie, Scranton, Wilkes-Barre, you know, Sharon, you have all these communities across the state where you have real serious, you know, legacy issues like the ones that are facing my community. And as a voter, you have to ask yourself, of the candidates in this race, who best understands what life is like day in and day out in these issues, you know, and I would submit, you know, that it would be me.
13: I know that one program in the state that's trying to keep legacies and youth in the state is the Pittsburgh Public School Promise Scholarship mm-hmm. Program. And I read that you're developing your own version in yep. Braddock. Can mm-hmm. you tell me more about that?
14: Well, Salim and the Pittsburgh Promise, I think, is one of the great civic achievements that I can recall living in the area. I think it's an amazing thing that Salim and his investors have done. And I would love to see the business community and the philanthropic community all rally together and push it over the top, where it can operate exactly the same way that the Kalamazoo Zoo promise that it's modeled on does. Salim is, again, one of the most decent and generous people that I know, and the promise is amazing. And I've always wanted that for Braddock, quite frankly. It's this incredible option that helps people pay for school. And we got a very generous donor that used to work for the Heinz company, and they had this large policy, and they donated that to my 501c3, and that was the basis of starting the Braddock Promise. And the Grable Foundation, we just found out 2 weeks ago, stepped up, and they're going to help endow that, and we're actually going to be you know, sending kids paying for their college for the class of 2015. So, you know, getting that off the ground has been a challenge, and it has only made me appreciate the Pittsburgh Promise for what it is, and all the hard work that Salim and his staff has put into it.
12: So, what's your ultimate goal for this youth that you've been working so closely with?
14: My ultimate goal for the youth is for them to have the ability to do whatever they want, to realize whatever they want to do with their own lives. And if that is to go to college and move away to a big city, then, you know, I wish them well. If they want to stay and take my job as mayor, I would wish them well. I mean, it's like I want them to have options to let them define how they want to live their lives and how they define their own pursuit of happiness. And because far too many of them don't have enough choices and options.
11: So during this campaign, people were bound to ask, you know, how are you qualified to be elected to the Senate, given, you know, you have the mayor experience, but it is on a much smaller level. How would you answer that question?
14: Well, I mean, I have two graduate degrees. I've been a public official of one of the most challenged communities in the entire state, and have done a really I think comprehensive job of taking on these issues. And if you look at the other candidates in the race, you know, it's really a personal decision based on the voters, how they see, you know, who they're and what they're looking for in a candidate. At the end of the day, it's not my job to say I'm the best candidate. My job as a candidate is to come out and show you what we've done, and share what my story is, and let you as the voter decide who is the best candidate to be elected.
13: If or when you win the Senate seat, how are you going to remain tied to Braddock and the people? Will you pull a Rick Santorum and use the Pittsburgh region as a plug, or will you remain a vital part of it?
14: No, I'm not going to pull a Rick Santorum, and I promise here to never wear a sweater vest. I am going to live in Braddock probably for the rest of my life. I live across the street from the steel mill with my family. I'm not phoning any of this in from Aspen, Colorado. I don't fly in for interviews or anything like that. I live in Braddock. My family lives in Braddock, will always live in Braddock probably. And if I do win the election, I'm going to be able to do even more for my community than I'm able to now as a United States Senator. So I would say that's probably one of the biggest motivations, is the ability to use that office to help my current constituents in Braddock, but also communities all over the region and across the state, quite frankly. So, you know, I have no desire to live in Washington, D.C., and certainly couldn't afford a house in Washington, D.C., but let alone want to live down there. So nothing really would change in that regard.
10: So you've been notably recognized for having such a personal relationship with your citizens in Braddock, and probably I would assume is one of the reasons why you feel so passionate about all you do for them. If you were elected senator, there's no way you could know every person in the state of Pennsylvania. Do you think, how do you plan on dealing with that?
14: Well, yeah, of course. I mean, it's impossible to know 12 million people by name and everything. So, and that's when my appearance kind of helps. I don't look like a typical candidate, and I get noticed. We had an interview, not as thorough as the one I'm getting from you guys, actually, but had an interview at a place last night in Harrisburg, and I walk in the door, and the musician playing to the, you know, to the bar was like, "Oh, hey, Mayor," and walked in. So I kind of felt like I was in my town for a second there, and, you know, people recognized me in the establishment. So so if I ultimately do win the election, I think that a lot of people will be able to recognize me and will feel comfortable coming up and saying hello, as they currently now do. So, of course, I'm not going to be able to know everybody, but I would like to think that I would remain I give my phone number out to anybody. So I'm accessible and I'm easy to reach, and that's certainly not going to change. But, of course, it would be it'll be a big step to have 12 million constituents instead of, you know, under 3,000. So
12: do you think being such an unconventional candidate will be used to a disadvantage?
14: I don't think so. I mean, because in this race you have several very conventional candidates. It's like, you know, do you want, like when you go to the ice cream store, do you want vanilla because that's a fine flavor? Or do you want, you know, I don't know, greatest flavor ever, you know? I'm a little biased here, but seriously, it really comes down to the ability to say, this is our story, this is what I believe, And that's not going to change. And if that resonates with you, then I'd be honored for your support. But I also understand that, you know, I have very capable opponents and they will draw their own constituencies. And, you know, our race is my race is my race and they're going to run their race. And it's really about, these things that I believe and I believe that, will ultimately be the ones that will prevail.
11: So what led you to start the race in general? Because you seemed, you know, you were pretty, you've been mayor for about 10 years.
14: Yeah, yeah. Sure. I'm on record as saying that I never anticipated running for higher office, and that's the truth. But 2015 provided a really unique opportunity, both in terms of the quality and the strength of the candidates that are in the race, but also an environment where, you know, there's so many things that I want to change. That the opportunity presented itself. I emailed a good friend who's been in political campaigns his entire professional career. And I said, hey, this is what I'm thinking. You know, am I crazy? And I expected him to email back and say, yes, you are. But he actually said, no, hey, this is great. And I actually have, I think, easily would be considered the best team in the country working on our Senate campaign. And many of them doing so on a volunteer basis, so which is pretty extraordinary. And that's one of the reasons why I was in Chicago. You know, we have a lot of veterans from the Obama camp. I mean, so we have a lot of really great people, a lot smarter than I am. Some, you know, one of them's in the room with me today on this campaign. And don't let the unconventional rapper fool what's also behind it, you know, too.
13: This year in the Post-Gazette, you were quoted with saying, "No one wants to listen to politicians, but everyone wants to eat tacos."
14: Yes, so, and I stand by that. That's one of my main planks in my platform.
13: Why do you think Southwestern Pennsylvania youth should listen to you as a politician?
14: I don't think that they should. I think that's their own decision as to whether they want to listen to me or not. Would I have listened to me when I was 16 or 17 years old? I don't know. But what I do know is that a lot of the young people that I have met, the toughest line of questioning I've gotten so far, honestly, has been from a 15-year-old at a house party their parents were throwing for me. And I think that's awesome when you have, kids, in their teens that are so engaged and care about the process, because that helps. That energizes me and that gives me hope for the future, you know, because all you hear is like, you know, in a survey, 64% of people can't identify Florida on a map or know who their congressman is or whatever. And that's depressing because, you know, their civic engagement underpins, you know, civil society and you want everybody to be engaged. So I like to think, though, that the kind of race that we're running, the style that we have, and the different message and approach that we have would appeal to that group. And, I don't know what else is out there, too. So I think we would compare pretty favorably. But it's also been 30 years since I've been, you know, in your age group. And I tell people, like, this is a cassette tape. You know, I used to listen to music and I used to have to use a typewriter when I did papers. And I had to use a card catalog to look up. But, you know, I mean, it's like a lot's changed, you know. And I don't know if I'm relevant to a 16, 17 or 18-year-old right now. But we are running a fun campaign, and I always remind myself that is that no matter which way the election goes, I can't really lose because I have a job in a community that I love, and that to me is priceless.
12: So, if you were to win a Senate seat, what would be one of your top priorities?
14: One of my top priorities, I think, would be going after whatever low-hanging fruit is available in terms of collaboration. But there's also – I don't think there's a lot of room for compromise in today's hyper-polarized environments. It's like if you believe that guns are great the way they are, I have a problem with that. If you believe that that there's no such thing as climate change, I have a problem with that. If you think that it's great that people make $7.50 an hour and they can live off that, I have a problem with that. So, and of course, compromise underpins and was designed into our system of government, but When one choice is unreasonable or ungovernable and the other side is reasonable, oftentimes you can't necessarily compromise. So there are things that I would want to compromise, and then there's things that, you know, we have to take the message out to the people and eventually win the war of public opinion.
10: So as teenagers, a lot of these issues that you have been talking about affect us, especially like wages, as we'll be soon graduating mm-hmm. college. Are there any other kinds of issues that you think especially affect youth that you think sure. the Senate needs to address or that you personally
14: absolutely.
10: Would address?
14: I mean, for starters, you should be able to refinance your student loans the way you can refinance your mortgage. You know, the amount of student loan debt that your average student is coming out in is unacceptable, and it's deplorable. Like, why can't you refinance your student loan debt? It's absurd. Why have we lost our way in this state with public education? I think every public university in Pennsylvania should be no cost or very low cost. And we have to step up in this state and realize that the investment we make in our public education system is going to pay dividends to society, dividends to our community, and dividends to, you know, our citizens. And I think where this state has drifted in that regard is unacceptable.
10: Since you are so passionate about education, do you have any thoughts on the fact that Pennsylvania has the second highest in-state college tuition fees?
14: Yeah, as I just said, it's appalling and it's embarrassing. You know, we should have the lowest, you know, and the fact that here's what I don't understand in our state. We will not charge natural gas companies an extraction tax, but we have no problem being the second most expensive state school system in the country. I don't get it. You have to explain that to me like I'm a six-year-old because and then the answer is, well, when you have a completely unreasonable and counterintuitive situation, it's like, well, follow the money. And it's like, well, you know, that's oh now I get it. You know, they give a lot of money to candidates on the other side, and that's why it is the way it is.
11: So in the current race right now, as you mentioned, is pretty wide open, as the Public Policy Institute lists undecided as like the leading response by mm-hmm. voters at this point. So how do you think you can separate yourself from the pack besides, you know, literally look, you know, being bigger and taller than the rest of the candidates?
14: Sure. Separating myself from the pack is that I actually am a public servant, and I do have a day job. The other two candidates don't. In fact, one of my candidates has never held elective office, period. I think I can separate myself from the pack as somebody that has actually spent 14 years working and serving the working poor and the middle class, as opposed to saying, well, this focus group didn't test well. I'm for the middle class this year. You know, my positions don't change, and our story doesn't change, and our narrative doesn't change. No matter how much money you have, you can't buy a narrative, and you can't buy a resume. And I would put up what we've done in Braddock against certainly anyone that's in this race currently.
13: Through this interview, it's become apparent that economics and being an outsider is a huge part of your platform. And it recently just came out that you still haven't filed the required financial disclosure.
14: I love it. I love it.
13: Do you think the adjustment from being a small town mayor to running for a state position, do you think that's been
14: No, it really isn't. It's simply just a matter of filing a piece of paperwork, and it's going to happen before the end of the year. And I love that even at this age, I'm being held to that. So there's nothing sinister behind it. It's just simply it's going to get taken care of. So.
10: That concludes the Youth Express interview with John Fetterman at SLB, a.k.a. Mayor John. Thank you to Mr. Fetterman for coming in today, and also John Binley and Jess Moldovan for organizing this opportunity. We welcome your feedback and input. Please address comments to info@youthexpress.org. 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
18: This is Blake.
19: This is Dom.
20: This is Jonathan.
21: And this is Jacob.
22: We're students from Upper St. Clair High School, and we're here to talk about school and just ourselves.
19: Junko's social studies class. People don't appreciate how great of a teacher he truly is.
22: Yeah, he's great.
20: I agree.
19: I can't think of a better class to have first period. It's the goated class, honestly. It's the best class.
22: Yeah, he uses, like, funny stories, and it makes you learn better.
17: I think the best class is science.
18: I think the best is math, because of Mr. Funfor.
20: I think social studies is the best, because Mr. Junko.
19: Yeah, I agree. I mean, you can't beat Junko.
21: I agree with social studies. I never had any of those teachers, so.
22: I like math class. I have 8 kids in my math class.
17: 8?
22: Yeah.
17: I like social studies. I can't learn social studies. I don't know.
22: For Youth Express, this is Emmy.
17: This is Lexi.
18: This is Blake.
19: This is Dom.
20: This is Jonathan.
21: And this is Jacob.
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24: William Bergman,
25: Jamal Chari,
26: Aiden Pratt,
27: and Damian Hill.
23: We're base grad students at Westinghouse High School, and today we're going to be discussing the Westinghouse Bulldogs, our environments in our school.
24: Damian, going into your senior year, how you feel about the upcoming season?
27: I honestly feel like this is the season where I got to make my mark in Westinghouse's history. I got to feel me like a standard and a objective I always wanted to reach. I always wanted to be the best or one of the best. So that's what I feel like.
23: And Aiden Proud, you being a senior in your environment, how does it feel to just come to Westinghouse High School every day?
26: Westinghouse High School is a pretty good school. You know, most people look at Westinghouse High School as a bad school, as if it's a bad environment. And honestly, it's pretty good, to be honest.
27: Just be chilling for real.
24: Yeah, bro.
18: It's like chill.
24: You got to agree on that.
23: Because of where it's located, you know, a lot of people there are predominantly black. And being a statistic in Pittsburgh, in the east side of Pittsburgh, going up there, you'll be looked at wrong.
27: Looked at as either a thief, mugger, robber, anything that's bad.
18: Or a threat to your neighborhood.
27: Yeah.
24: My personal opinion, I think it's all like want to. Some people in the school don't want to do it. Like, there's some people who do want to learn, like, you mean?
27: And there's some people that just come to school to just sit there all day.
23: I think there's a lot of racism. Like, going around places and seeing people and how to look at you or treat you a different way just because of how you look or who you are. You know, that stuff. It hurts to see, but you're used to it.
18: It's reality.
27: Yeah, it is reality.
18: Really can't do nothing to that. You know, we could go some places, like we going places for football.
23: Oh, so more on the bright side, Wonka, you got a basketball game tonight against Furl. How do you feel about that?
24: I'm feeling great. About to try to go for a double double again. That's what I'm averaging on.
28: Let's talk about last week's game.
24: Yeah, we took a loss to Stowe Rocks, man. It was a tough loss. But we're going to bounce back against Ferrell again.
28: What do you think was the specific problem in the game that y'all could have changed?
24: We needed more intensity, missed shots.
28: I feel like I didn't see a three to the fourth quarter.
24: Yeah, man. Well, I don't know. We was just cold. We was in a slump.
28: Yeah. Talk to Tommy.
26: But y'all scared a little bit? Because in the gym, y'all make every shot.
24: Yeah, bro. Our first home game, we kind of had the nerves. Yeah, I don't know. But, we got a home game against Phil tonight at like 7 o'clock. We're going to get them win. It's going to look good today.
23: Aiden, I know you're real good on the academic part. How do you feel like school and academics is at Westinghouse altogether?
26: Work's pretty easy, kind of. But, like, I'm really only good at math. Reading, I'm okay.
23: Damian Hill, you being a senior next year, how do you feel going into the season after having a losing season?
27: I feel like we got to go get back. Simple as that. We got to go get back, for real.
24: Jamar, going into your junior year, like, how are you prepping for the off season?
18: I'm prepping by just, like, trying to get better every day, working out, you know, keeping my body in shape.
24: Any plans for the off season, like, 7-1?
18: Yeah, I'm playing for 4-2 Elite. It's a good program, real strong. I feel like once I go up there, it's going to feel like family. I'm just fit right in.
24: Class of 2028 to break it.
26: I got a question for Josiah Collins.
23: Yes, sir.
26: What made you commit to Akron?
23: What made me commit to Akron was the hospitality. You know, it was one of my better options, so I just went there and took it and ran with it.
24: You was recently up Akron like a couple of weeks ago, right?
23: Uh-huh.
24: How did you like it up there? Like, how was it?
23: I liked it. You know, they was just showing me around the campus more. I seen it a lot of times, but This time I seen the dorms where I'll be staying at, and I feel solidified up there. I feel like it's home.
24: That's great.
27: What would you say is the most things that stood out about the school when you were thinking about your choices for school?
23: Things that stood out was the coaching. You know, everybody's going to be on you. You're not just going to be up there. Feel me? They're going to make sure you on your P's and Q's and doing what you got to do, or you're going to be at home.
27: Holding you accountable when it's needed.
24: That's yes, Division I level football.
23: Yes, sir.
18: You know, I heard they let you take the whole team out to Akron on a visit. How was that?
23: I was good. Being able to show my guys something new, get them out of their typical environment, you know, to show them something new, that was great. And it felt like I was leading the guys somewhere out of the trenches, you know, showing them something new.
18: So, like, you basically showed them, like, everybody got a shot.
23: Yes,
18: you
23: sir.
18: Put in the
26: it's
18: work.
26: Possible.
23: It's yes, possible. Sir, it's possible.
24: So this is like a question for my football guys. Like, what's the goal? Like, I wonder where y'all heads is at for the next, like, upcoming season.
18: The goal really is, bro. I ain't gonna lie.
26: States.
18: You better know how to swim if you come around this, because we shirking, bro. That's all I'm saying, bro.
23: My junior year, I think I got that scholarship. My first ever scholarship was Temple. My sophomore year, around like week three, I had posted my midseason film, and they came. It was like, that offseason, like, I put in a lot of work. You know, I was working out two times before the regular practice, and it just paid off, and it showed quick. Temple, I had a scholarship from them, but I don't think it was a good fit for me. I did an unofficial visit up there, and it was right in the middle of the hood. It was just, I could go to Westinghouse and just call it college.
24: For real.
23: It's not in the best place, so I would want to go somewhere where I'm separated around different things, and somewhere that's a better fit for me, and I was Akron. The team's good. It's a small MAC school, so they're not the best team in the MAC, but the team's good, you know. It's like I said, like, they're going to be holding you accountable. You're not just going to be there doing anything. You're going to be there getting better, focusing on yourself, perfecting your craft, and hopefully to go to a higher level.
24: Josiah, any advice for upcoming players coming into the next season?
23: Advice I would give is to just keep your head down. You know, a lot of people don't always get recognized at the beginning of their work, but that's when they stop, when they don't get recognized, when they just started the work. Just keep your head down, keep working. If you go, they're going to find you.
26: How do y'all feel about the Eagles?
24: The Eagles stink, man. They stink.
23: I don't like them. I feel like Jalen Hurts got exposed.
24: High school quarterback, man.
27: I just don't understand. He's not top five, not top ten to me. I don't like him. I'm being honest.
18: I just don't understand why Jalen Hurts even comes up in his conversations. He's not on that level. Like who can I can't even compare him to nobody because he's not on that level. He's like, you know, Perry type of quarterback. He's not that type of guy. He's not like a Westhouse type of guy.
23: Yeah, Jalen Hurts, he's not on that level, you know. He's just not good enough.
24: He's just not elite.
23: He got exposed, you know. Of course, Jeff's going to be mad. He's just not good enough.
24: So, he never was.
26: What do Jalen Hurts have to get better at?
24: Accuracy. He can't throw deep ball.
23: He has to get better at, you know, throwing the ball in tough situations. You know, he's seen it in the last game they were in. You know,
27: he played good the last game they was in.
28: Five interceptions.
23: They played some weak guys, though.
24: They played the Raiders.
23: They played some weak guys.
24: They played the Raiders.
27: How y'all feel about how JSN's playing? Like, what would y'all say is y'all top three right now? Everybody get a chance to name top three.
24: You
27: from this side of the room.
26: Top three what?
27: Top three receivers in the league right now.
26: JSN.
27: That's one person, gang.
26: The best right now.
27: Gang, JSN. There's three. You can name JSN. Three. Stop acting like you can't name three receivers.
23: If he can, I'll help him. Exactly. I have to go JSN right now, and then I'll have to go Malik Nabers before he got injured. He was off to a great start. But that game, that was crazy. And then I would probably go, I don't know. I like GP too, but I don't really know if he's having the best season. That's just my opinion of who I like.
27: Are you going off this season?
23: Yeah.
27: I was about to say. Okay, that makes more
23: sense. Yeah, I'll throw GP in there.
27: If we go off this season, I'm going JSN. I'm going George Pickens. I'm going to be honest. I'm going to go George Pickens second. And I'll take Jettis just because Jettis is still the best.
24: As a Seahawks fan, I could talk about JSN all day.
27: St. Brown, I ain't got really too
24: much
27: to say.
24: St. Brown's a dog.
27: He's just a consistent
24: He's playing with a torn of
23: a He said something about the Lions. That reminded me. I'll put J-Mo in there before GP.
27: Ooh, I like that. I like that.
23: I might take Amaral over Chase, too.
27: Ooh, nah.
24: Yeah, he's balling this season. He's balling this season.
0: Guys, no one has said Puka.
24: No,
18: I was just about to say, I got Jason, James Williams, and Puka. Puka been balling.
24: I got Jason, Jamar Chase, and Puka.
1: Top three is hard right
24: now. No, I'm going to pick Puka second, Jamar Chase, and George Pickens.
26: So, is y'all saying Jamar Chase this year in y'all top three?
18: Jamar Chase.
26: Or y'all just saying because he is top two receivers in the league.
23: He's just top two receivers in the league.
18: He's top two.
26: Because y'all really think he's top three this season? Jamar Chase. This season.
18: I don't think he's top three.
23: I like Devontae Adams more than Puka. Yeah, if I'm going over to the Rams, I'm taking somebody out of LA.
24: I'm taking
23: the Adams. The guy's a technician. You can't deny it. You know, he showcases it at a high level every week. And he just makes a lot of plays.
18: Devontae Adams shows he's a veteran receiver. He shows that he's a vet.
24: How do y'all feel about the college football playoffs on Saturday?
23: Ooh, I feel like Notre Dame should be in the conversation. That's a team that didn't get to prove themselves.
18: Notre Dame's not better than Miami. Miami's blowing them out the water.
24: Do y'all think

0: Hey, I feel like I got my man. I got Miami. I got Miami.
1: I ain't gonna lie, bro.
0: I got Miami.
2: It's a bad pick, brother.
1: Y'all talk about Indiana, bro. Ohio State's not done.
2: Ohio
1: JJ's
2: State.
1: Coming back.
2: Ohio State's done.
1: It's JJ one man. Is coming back.
0: It's one man.
2: The season's over.
1: Jeremiah Smith Indiana is coming again? Back.
0: Malachi Lemon is better.
1: No. No, he's not better than Jeremiah Smith. No, he's not.
3: Yes, he is.
2: This year,
1: that
2: more
1: was,
2: yards,
1: that
2: more receptions, more yards after catch.
3: Bro, Malachi Lemon is the best receiver in college football.
1: Listen to this. Jeremiah Smith missed one game. He missed one more touchdown than Malachi Lemon.
0: He missed one game. The same amount of receptions.
1: And the same amount of receptions.
2: He had more targets, too.
1: Think about that. Not JJ.
2: Yes, he do.
3: JJ has
2: more of an opportunity to have more targets than Malachi Lemon because Malachi Lemon is not receiver one on his team.
3: No, he is. He just plays slot.
1: McCollum is receiver one. He's receiver one. He gets the most targets.
2: Jacoby Lane's receiver one.
1: Yeah, he don't get as
2: Jacoby Lane's the Z or the Y, whatever the outside
0: he's
2: receiver
0: the
2: is. He's the X. He's the X. McCollum is receiver
1: McCollum is going to get more targets than him.
2: No, he don't.
1: If he didn't, Jacoby Lane wouldn't have got that.
3: They be putting him at slot. They put him, they get him anyway.
2: I'm talking about he get more than JJ. He don't get more than
3: JJ.
2: He don't get more targets than JJ.
3: I don't believe that either.
1: Think about this. JJ, he low-key, his targets from this year and last year, he splits them with the receivers around him. Look at his receiving core.
0: He has Cornell Tate.
2: Did that make?
1: He has Cornell Tate. Who else?
0: You don't have another
1: Brandon Ennis.
3: Brandon Ennis hasn't done nothing all year.
0: Brandon Ennis hasn't been relevant
1: Michigan.
0: Since high school.
2: I got a topic switch. I need a topic switch. How y'all feel about Travis Hunter? Y'all think he'll be a bust after getting injured his rookie season?
3: No. They got that dog in
0: it. It's Travis Hunter, bro.
1: No. Travis Hunter, that boy, he can play DB, bro.
2: Ben, how do you feel?
4: You know, well, I guess Trevor Lawrence is good again, which is annoying. I'm tired of seeing that commercial where they do like, let's hear it for the boys. It's like driving me insane. Like I was humming it to myself as I was driving in. But yeah, I think like first, you can't judge him on the first year. Got hurt so quick. The Jags are probably going to be good.
2: Mm-hmm.
4: And they're going to move him to London.
0: I got a question. Were you a football fan growing up?
4: Yeah.
0: Like, what was, like, your favorite moment as, like, a young football fan growing up? Like, as you, like a kid, you know, watching football?
4: Anytime Jerome Bettis ran it in. Anytime.
2: Jerome the bus.
0: Because that's when football was, like, actually fun to watch.
4: Mm-hmm. So I miss those days. I miss Big Ben. I miss Hines Ward. You know, what are you going to do?
5: I never watched Hines Ward play.
0: No, Hines Ward used to be nice.
6: If y'all was to build a starting offense in the NFL, who would be your offense?
0: Go positions down the line. Like, just pick a position like quarterback. Right now, keep going.
3: All right, you start.
6: Patrick Mahomes, QB1.
0: Jamar Gibbs, running back.
3: Jameer Gibbs.
2: So I'll go DN and instantly take Myles Garrett off the board.
1: Jemma. We got Jemma on the outside.
3: I got CMC in the backfield.
0: What you got, man?
5: We got a quarterback, a running back.
0: Two running backs. So running backs is full. One receiver.
4: The Kelsey, the center, Kelsey.
6: Jason Kelsey.
4: Jason Kelsey. At center. Yeah.
6: Who's I'm taking JSN.
0: Man, give me Phillip Rivers at quarterback.
3: We already picked the quarterback.
0: Pat Surtain at corner.
3: All right.
2: I'm taking Aaron Donald at defensive tackle. I'm taking Dexter Lawrence.
6: You want to do our own team?
3: All right. We're going to make our own team, so we got the best team out there. Start from quarterback. We all going to pick a quarterback.
6: Patrick Mahomes.
0: All time?
3: Yeah, that's going to make it more interesting.
6: All time?
3: Yeah, that's going to make it more interesting.
6: I'm sticking with Patrick Mahomes.
0: Give me the GOAT, Tom Brady.
2: Randall Cunningham.
1: Give me Mike Vick.
4: Ooh.
0: That's
4: okay.
0: A nice pick.
4: Young Mike Vick.
3: Nobody pick LJ?
0: No.
3: Yeah, Lamar Jackson.
0: Nah. Who you got? Hold on, it's Ben.
4: I want to say
0: Big Ben.
4: I want to say Big Ben. But what about prime Cam Newton?
3: Oh, I forgot about Cam Newton.
0: That's a mythical pool.
3: That is definitely a mythical pool.
0: That's a mythical pool.
6: Barry Sanders.
3: Ooh, that was sweet.
0: Give me Sweet Feet, Walter Payton.
2: I want Eric Dickerson.
3: I know exactly who I want.
1: Can I put Devin Hester at running back, guys?
0: No.
3: Pick a running back.
1: A good running back.
6: There's Bo Jackson.
1: Yeah, Bo Jackson.
0: The Lord of 40.
1: Bo Jackson, baby.
6: Bro, there's big running backs.
0: There's big running backs. There's LT.
6: Adrian Peterson. AP. Marshawn.
0: Who you got, 40? Bucky Irvin?
3: I don't got Bucky Irvin, but y'all picked the two players I wanted, Gabe. But yeah, we going to go Bucky Irvin. That's my favorite. Nah. AP, yeah, my life.
1: Let's start off with the receivers, man.
6: I don't want to go first because I feel like I'm going to keep grabbing all the.
3: Randy Moss, you want?
0: All right. Megatron. Calvin Jones.
6: Jerry Rice.
2: I got prime Julio Jones.
1: that.
4: You guys took all the

0: good ones. I'm going Puka. I'm going new age. I like him.
1: I got Proud Maybe.
2: Ooh, that's a pull.
3: Grunk. I got Grunk.
4: Tony Gonzalez.
2: Gonzalez?
1: Who's that dude that used to play for the Chargers?
2: Oh, Antonio Gates.
1: Yeah, I got him.
5: I want Mad Max.
6: I'm thinking. I got to think. I don't want no current. No, Zach Ertz. It's maybe in his prime.
2: One of y'all better pick Shannon Short.
4: Let's do DB next.
2: Shannon Short was nice.
6: I'll just take Shannon Short.
4: All right, let's do DB.
5: Like corner or any defensive back?
4: Any. Pick two, safety in a corner.
2: Pick a safety in a corner, yeah.
5: Safety, Cam Chancellor.
6: I want Brian Dawkins. I want Brian Dawkins and Sean Taylor.
2: Two safeties. I'm going to run Elon and Deion Sanders.
4: Richard Sherman.
2: You already picked Cam Chancellor, gang. It's over.
4: Richard Sherman and Ronnie Lott.
2: How do you pick Ronnie Lott?
4: Oh.
1: He was coming downhill, wasn't he?
4: Hitman Harrison.
2: Ooh. All right.
5: Cam Chancellor.
2: Nobody picked Troy Polamalu.
6: Oh, yeah.
1: Give me Troy, Prime Troy.
2: Nobody pick Ed Reed? Yo, we don't know.
6: Oh, nobody pick Ed Reed.
4: No, bro. Like, bro.
5: I ain't going to lie.
6: I took Sean Taylor and Brad Dawkins off the board.
2: Them is two safeties,
1: I need a corner. That's what I wanted. I need a corner.
6: All right, well, it looks like we're out of time today. Thank you guys for sharing your thoughts.
4: And we're out. Peace.
5: Love y'all, boys.
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9: This is Mason.
10: This is Finn.
11: This is Leah.
12: This is Zoe.
7: We're 8th grade students from Environmental Charter School, and we're here to talk about music.
11: I listen to a variation of music. I listen to a lot of pop, and I would say alt music.
12: I don't have a specific genre. I just like whatever I like.
7: I listen to a lot of stuff. It's like I sometimes listen to Taylor Swift, but I mainly like Chappell Roan and Girl in Red and Billie Eilish.
9: I listen to Mac Miller. Hey, I love him. I listen to Morgan Wallen, too. Have you guys ever heard about Tate McRae?
7: I know, like, one or two songs.
8: I've been listening to Rod Wave.
9: Oh. I've been broke so many times, I don't know what to feel.
2: So I have a YouTube Shorts account, right? And I make funk songs, right? And then I make troll face edits out of the funk songs, right? And I post them on YouTube Shorts, and I get a bunch of views. My last video, I got 20 views. 15 of them were from my cousins. 4 of them were from my mom's. And then 7 of them were from my dog.
7: Well, I'm not really making my own music, but I take singing lessons and I'm doing a little bit of piano in that. I mainly just do singing of songs that I like and I already know.
11: I am learning how to play the piano or the keyboard. I am interested in music in like a band way. I don't really have a plan for what I want to do with it.
9: I like to make music, but, like, I like to make Notre Dame music. Like, you know Notre Dame, the college, right? So, like, their theme songs, like, I try to make music for that, but it's like, do-do-do-do-do-do-do, and like that. Yeah, it's pretty cool.
10: I make beats for Osama-san. He makes a song out of the beats, and he sends it back to me, and I can listen to it, and then he releases it.
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9: Mason.
10: Finn.
11: Leah.
12: Daphne. Zoe.
2: And that's the ECS crew signing out.
13: My name is Gabrielle.
14: Gala Johnson.
15: Dodger McCoy.
16: John Wilson.
13: Let's talk about our favorite movies.
16: SpongeBob SquarePants, Wicked.
14: It was Wicked.
13: Share something from Wicked.
15: My favorite movie is Smurfs 2.
13: Vanity Smurf.
15: Vanity Smurf has a mirror.
13: Tell us your favorite song. Let's talk about Benson Boone.
15: My favorite song from Benson Boone is Mystical Magical.
13: Mystical Magical.
15: Yeah.
13: How does the song make you feel?
15: Happy.
13: Happy?
15: Yeah.
13: What's your favorite class?
14: Math.
17: Me and Mrs. Granger used the student council. I see a lot of young people there. I was playing bocce with the younger people.
13: Tell me what you're thankful for, John.
16: Singing, eating, and playing with toys. And see Skylar play with Maurice.
13: Tell them about Maurice.
18: Maurice is a boy in our class. He's not here.
17: I'm thankful for praying with my family. I went to go see my three cousins. We were playing outside for a little bit. I ate Thanksgiving and start cooking some food with my parents.
18: Thankful for my cousin. We turkey and
13: mashed potatoes.
18: Mashed potatoes and mac and cheese. And then we ate pumpkin pie.
19: What do you want for Christmas?
17: A black Xbox.
13: Oh.
17: My white one broke.
13: Is there any jerseys you want?
16: Yes, it's Giants and Patriots, Colts, Falcons, and basketball. I'm going to wear my shirts to school.
13: What's your favorite Christmas song?
18: On the first day of Christmas, how true a gift to me, a partridge in a bear tree. On the second day of Christmas, my true gift to me, two turtle dogs and a partridge in a pear tree. On the third day of Christmas, my true gift to me, three twin hens, two turtle dogs, and a partridge in a pear tree.
13: We have a pro here, everyone. Thank you. Give a round of applause for all the students and everybody in this room.
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21: We're eighth grade students from Environmental Charter School, and we're here to talk about music.
23: Really, to get me to where I am musically, I think it would be my uncle. Really, before he came along, I was mostly listening to like whatever was in the charts in 2018. I used to be like a big Justin Bieber fan. Everybody in my family has the most differing music taste, but all stays in the rock genre. Like, for instance, my dad listens to like indie and mostly the underground stuff. It was a weird childhood, if that.
21: When I was younger, my mom used to play Paramore in the car in the mornings before I went to school. My aunt is the one that introduced me to Linkin Park before I really knew about them. And I liked them so much, I just recently went to one of their concerts. They were really, really nice. I saw one of my friends there. My aunt was there too. She also got me into other bands. We've seen multiple concerts together, multiple nu metal band concerts. There's actually this cover band that comes around to Pittsburgh every so often and plays a lot of nu metal that I'm going to in January.
25: I'm going to say my sister's old boyfriend and my mom, they mainly just played the music around me a lot when I was younger, so that's it.
21: Do you have a favorite artist?
25: It's J.I.D.
21: Nice.
23: Soundgarden for me.
21: That's the one thing. I don't have an overall favorite artist. I have favorite artists within genres.
26: Favorite artist right now is probably Pierce the Veil. If I had to pick a favorite song by them, it's probably Bulls in the Bronx from the Collide with the Sky album or Emergency Contact. Those two are really good.
23: I've been in a couple bands. I've been on small tours in the East. I haven't gone anywhere near West. I'd like to do something with it. I don't think I have a chance to. I don't think I get taken very seriously for my age.
25: One of our friends, David, he got me listening to one song. He said Headstrong. I'm not going to say I'm a huge fan, but it does sound nice.
26: Headstrong is one of the first songs I started listening to when I first got into like rock and metal. I listened to it on repeat, nonstop. I recently died down listening to it because once you listen to a song so many times, it gets kind of repetitive. Me, Charlie, David, and someone who doesn't go to our school, Riley, are in a band that we created around last year. Named it Obscure. Did like two performances for the school, which really have to redo them. We've improved as musicians since then. We plan on like going farther more into stuff with the band.
21: So far, we've only done covers of Green Day, and right now we're working on a song by 3 Days Grace. And I'm hoping to take a more nu metal leaning sort of direction. since like very early sixth grade, I've been into stuff around the nu metal genre. Now I really like sludge metal and thrash. One of my favorite bands is Crowbar. One of my favorite albums is Sonic Exus in its purest form. It was released around early 2003, and ever since I discovered it a bit ago, I've been listening to it nonstop. Same thing with Acid Bath. I used to be really into Acid Bath and their debut album called When the Kite String Pops. My favorite song by them is Jezebel. It's not exactly like something I'd recommend to one of my friends, but I really like them.
26: When I first met Charlie, she made me a playlist, and I started listening to it, and I picked out songs that I liked, songs that I didn't like. And eventually, I started getting into nu metal. More recently, I got more into the emo genre with artists like Pierce DeVeo, My Chemical Romance, Panic the Disco. I still don't know much about it, so I'm not very knowledgeable. So I probably would get genres and genre names wrong. Recently, Charlie has recommended me some artists to get into slam metal. Artists like, I don't think I can say these names.
21: Acrania.
26: There's like stuff I gotta get used to, like the gutturals and whatever, which is kind of like off-putting to me because I can't really understand what they're saying.
21: Gutturals, pig squeals.
26: Yeah, sounds like garbage disposal noises.
21: For Youth Express, this is Charlie,
26: Jelani,
0: Avi,
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4: Catalina
6: and Styx
3: and me, and we will be talking about what it is like to be people from different aspects of life and how we come together and how we've come to be in the same place. So Catalina, would you like to start with introducing your story?
4: Yes.
3: And your research?
4: Yeah, so I am Catalina. I'm a four-year PhD student in engineering and public policy. I come to study, first of all, because I wanted to have my kids in an opportunity to learn English and have an opportunity to see things that rather back home we couldn't make it. So I won this scholarship that I'm on and start researching about oil and gas wells, the old idle wells that are not responsible, like companies are not responsible for those wells anymore, and government has to block in them, and they are like in the houses, in the streets, like they are everywhere, and they are having like a lot of problems of, related with methane emissions and water contamination.
3: This is Tatiana, by the way. And I'm a high school student at City High, and although I was born in the United States, I feel as though, in a more political sense, I reverted to Islam, so the way that I see the world is also not from a view that is very typical. So I feel like I see the effects in my life that politics and the government play, and even like the housing opportunities, like the privileges that you have, it's not... I don't have like as many privileges as I had before. And even when I was born being African American, I already had some of those privileges as a US citizen taken away. What about you, Styx?
6: I'm mixed, which means like my mom is black, my dad's white. And although I don't think I've experienced a lot of discrimination. Like when I was in middle school at Provident, a kid asked if I was adopted because they only saw my white side of the family. And like, I might not have, like, experienced a lot of discrimination, but, like, I definitely feel a little alien in some communities that might fit me more. Like, I don't always fit in the black groups, I don't always fit in the white groups, and it always feels a little weird to just be me, because some people just straight up don't know what I am. And I literally had a woman, like, ask if my mom was light-skinned because of how light my skin is.
3: So do you both, and I'll like also answer this question, is there something specific that would make you feel better in the society? For me, it would probably be just seeing more groups where I could meet people that are like me, and we could talk about our experiences without it having to be super formal. Like, we could just share, and you could know that you're not alone.
6: I guess having more space to, like, I'm not exactly sure what would make me as a mixed person feel more in a part of community, but like having more of like just interracial groups to like just talk about. Also, I view myself as punk because I'm mixed, so like more punk stuff, and like there's a bookstore and all that.
4: And yeah, I think from my personal experience, I could feel better in the society if I always focus on what bridge us as human beings instead of what divide us. So it's easier to make connection with others if you just only see the things that are connected.
3: So I agree with that, and kind of wrapping this up, although it is short, this would be more of a like a conversation that you could look at in your family. Like, what is something that would make you feel more seen in your own communities? And no matter what you look like, at the end of the day, we are all human. So what, like, characteristics do we all share? And why is it that these policies and the government and the way that society is structured makes our lives so different, yet we're the same? And that's a question for everyone to think about. But this is Tatiana.
4: And Catalina.
6: And Stix.
3: And we're signing out. Thank you.
0: Hi. Hello, I'm Eva, and you are listening to a podcast from the Youth Media Center. I'm joined by
1: Elina,
5: Clara,
7: Mills,
8: Rosa,
22: Johanna,
24: Annika,
27: Adriana,
28: and Helena.
0: We are students from Malvern High School, and today we will be discussing the similarities and differences between cultures and lifestyles. What is your guys' favorite color?
22: Johanna.
8: Mine is yellow because it's light and I don't know. And green I also like because it's also a happy color and I don't know.
0: Okay, perfect.
8: Yeah.
22: So I like Rosa because it's like my name. Yeah. So yeah.
24: I like red. I like to wear red. So it's like...
0: Very nice.
25: I like navy blue.
0: Because yeah.
25: I think my closet is full of navy blue.
24: I like green or like dark brown.
0: Okay.
8: Yeah.
24: It's cool.
27: I think my favorite color is blue because it matches with my eyes.
28: My favorite color is definitely pink, but I look better in blue, so my closet's full of blue.
22: Yeah, I also like navy blue and rosa.
28: Rosa.
27: In both senses.
0: I love pink so much. Okay. Who is your guys' celebrity crush?
8: To be honest, I don't have one.
0: Okay, that's not... Come on.
8: Yeah, I have one, but I don't know his name.
0: Oh, okay. Okay.
8: But, yeah, I also like Jude Bellingham.
0: Ah.
8: Yeah. But, yeah, the one who's really my crush, I don't know his name.
0: Oh, okay.
27: I think my celebrity crush right now is, like, Drew Starkey from Outer Banks.
0: Oh.
27: But he's not, I don't know, he's good looking.
28: I'm definitely not pronouncing this right, but my celebrity crush is Charles Leclerc.
8: Charles Leclerc.
28: Oh, yeah.
0: Leclerc. Okay. Yeah. Get it, girl.
22: Oh, yeah, nice. I don't know if you know him, guys, but I like Aaron Piper.
8: Yeah.
22: I don't know him.
8: Yeah, I know him.
22: Okay, cool.
25: I really like JJ from Outer Banks.
0: Yes!
22: I also think, like, Charles Leclerc. That's such a good one.
0: Yeah. Yes. Yes. Do you guys know who Jacob Elordi is?
8: Yeah, of course.
0: I love him.
27: All my friends love him. I don't see it.
0: Really?
8: Mm-hmm. Why?
0: Well, he's English, and so that's, like, 10 times better.
27: I mean, he has a nice body. He doesn't have a nice face.
0: Okay. Okay, what is the worst food that you've ever eaten? Like, ever? Oh. Like, that you, like, would just, like, spit out if you ate it right now?
8: Meat.
0: Okay.
8: Yeah.
0: Yeah?
8: Mm-hmm.
27: I think liver.
0: Ugh, liver.
8: What is this?
0: Liver?
8: Yeah.
0: It's, like, the liver of animals, like, intestines.
8: Ah, yeah. Liver.
28: It's like the worst thing I've ever had, which is, it's really typically German, but I don't like it. It's Spargel. I don't like it.
8: I love Spargel. Yeah,
27: I don't like it.
0: Mm-hmm.
22: Yeah. But I also don't like coriander.
8: Yeah.
22: But
8: yeah.
28: I don't like fish. I like lux.
0: Really? Not even like salmon? Not fish. Even like a white fish?
22: I only like tuna fish.
0: Okay, tuna fish okay. Yes. Do you eat sushi?
22: Yes.
0: Okay.
22: Only with tuna fish and chicken.
0: Oh, that's smart. Chicken.
22: Ew. Yes.
0: Okay. Okay, what about you?
22: What
0: I hate
28: mushrooms.
1: Oh yeah.
2: No.
28: They're disgusting. No. I like mushrooms.
2: I love mushrooms. Like
5: pasta with mushrooms. So, oh my god.
28: Yeah, that's so good.
2: Nine.
28: It's gross.
7: I don't like the white sausage that we have in Germany. Oh.
9: Wait, I don't like currywurst.
28: No, yeah,
9: me neither.
28: Me neither.
5: I hate seafood.
27: I don't like crab.
9: Okay. Do you guys like lobster legs? Like, you know, the kind that you crack and you dip in butter?
5: Sounds so disgusting.
9: Okay. Okay.
10: Guys, what's your favorite perfume?
9: Gute Frage.
10: You guys know Kaoli, the pink one?
9: Yes!
10: Yes. Vanilla
9: yes.
10: something?
9: I love that one. I have that, and it's the best.
10: I'm going to drop $100 on it. I don't feel good.
9: Am I wearing it? Nah, I can't remember.
27: I think my favorite one right now is from Paco Rabanne or something. Mm-hmm. Olympia, it's called.
7: So my favorite is from Yves Saint Laurent, the light one, you know? And I love all the body sprays from Sol de Janeiro.
28: Oh, yes. I love that.
10: So my favorite right now is one from Lacombe. I don't know which one, but yeah.
28: Mm-hmm. Yes.
9: Have you tried their lotion?
28: Yeah.
9: Oh, I love it. I have a big tube of it. I love Sol de Janeiro so much.
7: Yeah, me too.
5: I'm usually wearing Miss Dior. I love Perfect by Marc Jacobs.
9: Wait, what?
5: Perfect by Marc Jacobs.
9: Jacobs. Oh, I thought she was...
5: Not Jacobs.
9: I love Marc Jacobs perfume.
5: Yeah.
9: That those are good perfumes. Okay.
7: What's your type?
9: Oh my god.
10: Charles Leclerc.
9: German. Just kidding. No.
10: We'll find you someone.
27: I don't think I have one.
9: What? Okay.
7: I don't care, but he has to be tall.
9: Yeah, yes. Tall. I agree.
7: Taller than me.
9: I agree. Well, that's all we have for now. Thank you for listening to a broadcast from the Youth Media Center at SLB Radio.
28: Bye.
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11: You're listening to Bulldog Bandits. My name is Sahara, and I'm here with
5: Ariana,
9: Sahara,
12: Kyrie, Ray Mirror,
15: and the biggest bandit, the Bennett Bandit, Jeff.
11: Some of us are in 10th, 11th, and 12th. We are from Weston College High School Academy. Today, we're going to be discussing a few things, different questions. Let's start with this one, our favorite fast food. Who would like to start?
15: The biggest bandit's going to go first. So, me personally, I'm going to say my favorite fast food is Wendy's. That's because I was raised on that. So, yeah.
11: What do you like from Wendy's? Why is it your favorite?
15: Wendy's, I like their fries. I don't care. Wendy's got better fries than McDonald's.
12: That's biased.
11: Right.
15: I would die on that.
12: McDonald's has the best fries of all time.
11: Wendy's fries be so soggy and so.
28: You think they have the best fries?
12: Yes.
28: No.
12: Fries is better than McDonald's, not Wendy's.
15: Yes, Wendy's.
11: And every time you get them, just soggy.
12: Exactly.
15: That's a lot of fries, especially
11: not McDonald's.
12: McDonald's salty, hot and ready. Sometimes
5: soggy whenever it's old.
11: Yeah,
5: and then they get hard.
15: Would y'all rather have a hard fry or a soggy fry?
5: A hard fry.
28: A crunchy.
11: Crunchy.
15: Ew! Crispy. What is wrong with y'all? Just go buy a bag of chips.
11: You don't like crunchy fries?
28: You don't like fried potatoes, like French fries, like.
15: Fried potato.
5: It's supposed to be
28: that's
5: fried.
28: What
5: it's supposed to be.
28: It basically is. It's a potato that is fried and
5: soggy.
15: See, here's the thing.
12: You don't eat soggy fried chicken.
15: Soggy fried chicken.
28: That's like
15: yes,
28: KFC. That's like KFC. KFC got some soggy fried chicken.
5: KFC's chicken can be crispy.
28: It can. Chicken be depending on who make it, but it be soggy sometimes.
15: Bro, I'm from the hood, bro. I grew up eating, what's it called, chicken. I was on my cake on my Jacoby from a birthday
11: chicken
15: party.
11: What's your favorite food? What's your favorite fast?
28: I would say really like Chipotle.
11: Chipotle?
15: Ooh.
11: Why you like Chipotle?
28: Because, I just like steak and I like mixed bowls, with protein, veggies, and, you know, carbs.
11: Okay. So, no, I don't have nothing to say?
12: I personally think McDonald's is the best fast food restaurant.
28: Thank you. Yeah, get them out of here, bro.
15: Heart disease by 50 years old, y'all.
12: That can happen at any fast food restaurant.
15: You got especially McDonald's.
11: Okay. What's wrong with McDonald's?
15: There ain't nothing wrong with McDonald's, but it's just like, you it's can't not go the wrong best. With it.
11: Literally.
12: They have the best industry.
11: They got good stuff. These what Wendy's got?
15: What's it called? Baconator fries.
11: Okay, he kind of had that one. We got a new sauce.
15: Y'all got, what's it called? What's that fish joint called?
12: Fish filet.
15: Y'all got a fish filet or whatever. Is it a fish filet?
11: We got a snack funky. Wrap too.
28: Sorry.
15: No, it's a McFish. Like, McSomething.
11: But we got a snack wrap.
1: McRib?
15: No, not a McRib. But McRibs is nasty too.
28: Yeah.
11: They just be doing
1: they taste like
11: over
1: your ankle.
12: Still,
11: hold up, hold up, hold
12: up. Fast food restaurant.
11: Hold up, y'all not about to diss McDonald's like that.
15: Man, no. We dissing
1: they
15: Donald's.
1: Taste like deer ankles.
15: Forget
1: like,
15: McDonald's.
11: Chipotle. Right, it's good, but like, it's not better than McDonald's.
15: Chipotle's better than McDonald's.
11: It's not like.
15: McDonald's is the only place where you can get a salad and it's still unhealthy.
12: What? What about Wendy's?
11: Yeah, Wendy's have salads too.
12: Exactly.
15: I bet they're healthier than McDonald's.
11: No, they have chicken salads.
15: It's still healthier than McDonald's.
11: No, it's not.
15: Yes, it is.
11: No, it's not.
12: Where's the proof?
11: Yeah. What's your favorite fast food? Ray Mayer?
13: My favorite fast food is McDonald's.
11: Okay, see? So
28: like,
11: what?
13: Their Sprite is good. Their Sprite.
11: Their
13: fries.
14: McDonald's Thank is fire. You can't go wrong with it. It's not overly expensive like Chipotle. Everybody can go there and get something that they like.
11: $5, $1 menu.
14: Right.
11: Okay, what about you, Ariana? What's your favorite fast food?
14: I don't have one. I just eat.
11: Like what's
14: that
11: the
14: sounds
11: most
14: big, but it's
15: Twin
14: the
15: be eating. She don't got that's no okay. favorite food, please.
14: Yeah. I mean, obviously, I eat McDonald's the most, but I love me some Taco Bell. I ain't gonna lie. Wendy's be, I like Wendy's too.
11: You like you some Taco All Bell?
12: I feel like.
1: I think Taco Bell's nasty.
14: A lot of people think that, and I can't argue with that.
11: I only like Taco Bell like when I'm like doing like a little road trip with the family, because that's like the number one.
15: The only thing I get from Taco Bell is something called a naked chicken chalupa. That sounds good.
14: Okay, what about Baja Blast? Don't nobody like Baja
1: Blast? I like Baja Blast.
14: Yeah, that's what I say, it's fire.
1: And their cinnamon twist.
15: I can't say that.
14: Yeah.
12: I feel like price-wise, McDonald's takes it.
1: Yeah.
12: But like taste, Five Guys.
14: Five Guys is really good. Yeah. I remember the first time I had one of their burgers. It was so good.
15: It is overly expensive.
11: Have y'all ever had the Mr. Beast, like, meals and stuff?
14: No.
15: No, they told me I had to get the chocolate.
11: I remember I had some loaded fries, and, like, their fries was, like, mad greasy. Like, even a burger was greasy.
15: That's Red Robin for you.
1: I low-key hate greasy foods.
14: You're making me feel, like, heavy and, like,
11: yes,
14: big
11: like, when I first
14: my chest be hurting, like, ugh.
1: Like, all that oil.
14: Yeah. Which is ironic, because all of us like chicken, but we just can't. That's overly
11: what?
1: Oil. Yeah.
15: Y'all talking about make y'all feel heavy. I guess I always feel heavy because I never feel that one before.
11: I don't know. It's just I can't eat greasy food.
1: I be like, patting down my pizza sometimes. Like, it was overly greasy. I just hate
14: have, like,
1: greasy
14: looked at
1: foods.
14: Me weird for it. It's like, I'm not doing nothing wrong.
12: Me, I think I go with Jeff here. I eat what I eat, you know what I'm saying?
15: Okay. Man, food is food.
14: So then the three of us agree. Okay, cool, yeah.
12: What about you, Raymer?
16: What?
12: How do you feel about overly greasy food?
13: Overly greasy food, I do not eat.
11: Thank you. Okay.
15: Topic switch. All right, yeah. Hold on, because my team was in here dissing my quarterback. And I ain't going for none of that. Because one.
16: Jalen Hurts is overrated.
15: Jalen Hurts has always been your team. Jalen Hurts has never lost.
14: Did he get hurt recently?
15: Mm-mm. Jalen Hurts has never lost to the Texans. Ever. Ever.
12: All right, guys, because this wasn't our topic.
11: Yes, this was not our topic. Jeff.
15: Have y'all been to a Super Bowl?
11: Jeff.
15: Yeah, exactly. Jalen Hurts has been to two.
11: Okay, the other topic was
12: Soko's business class.
11: What goes on in Soko's room? Let's talk
14: Too
11: about
14: much.
11: That. A lot.
12: Yeah, we learned accounting, Microsoft platforms like Word, Excel, PowerPoint,
1: Canva,
14: OSHA, how to run businesses.
15: I find it funny
14: how
15: the classes
14: call money,
15: business administration and sports entertainment, and yet there's no sports or no entertainment in that.
12: We watch football every day.
11: There is entertainment.
14: No, but like. There's sports in it, and we've probably had one person come up to the
11: so that man
14: actually like we'll talk about when we were doing that
12: Medicosh,
11: when we had to pick up
15: that's Medicosh, remember?
1: That was fun with the baseball.
15: I joined base because I saw the sports entertainment part, and my mom saw the sports entertainment part, and it's like, oh, sports, we're gonna put them with the sports.
14: Which makes sense.
15: It's a business class. It's just the business class.
11: I only joined it because I thought it was going to be a good chill class. No.
14: I mean, it is.
11: But it's still chill.
15: It's a comfy room, like, very comfy.
14: Right.
15: It's
14: That's
15: just,
14: why people be sleeping there.
15: It's just,
11: literally, because I know I be knocked out.
14: What about you, Kyrie?
11: How do you feel
12: You know, Soko's class, my first year there, it was actually pretty chill. We're actually like...
14: Oh, yeah, he's like... All right. He's about to graduate.
12: Chill. We're actually like learning stuff without like as much distractions. Yeah, we were learning. And it's definitely decreasing in efficiency over the years because the increase of football players and the distractions that they cause. But
14: I mean, but like, aren't half of them graduating either this year or next year?
12: Yeah, this or next year, exactly. But I've been here for 3 years, so.
15: Now you got a point with that.
11: About to be a singer.
12: About to be.
11: I feel like Westinghouse could be a good school.
1: Westinghouse? It needs better, like, students.
11: Yes, like.
15: I love Westinghouse.
12: Yeah, me personally, I don't think it's the students.
11: I mean.
15: I love Westinghouse.
11: I mean.
14: No, it absolutely is the students.
11: Sometimes it'll be some students who do dumb stuff, but Westinghouse.
15: That's school. School's going to have them kids who, like, don't care.
14: But some schools are worse than others. That's the point we're trying to
11: make. But Westinghouse, I wouldn't send my little brother there, but. Right.
1: Yeah, no.
11: It's cool for me and stuff, like.
1: Okay, how about we all talk about, like. Like what kind of sports we like. What sports do we, like.
12: At Westinghouse?
1: No, like, or y'all in general. Like, what sports do you, like, guys like?
15: Well, obviously, I'm a football player, but if I were, other than football, I ain't gonna lie, wrestling. I mess with wrestling. Wrestling's tough.
14: Yeah, I can say wrestling definitely, well, sometimes. There's, like, a lot of clips that I've seen that are just, like,
15: yeah,
14: really like, crazy.
12: Me, personally, I love basketball.
15: I'll dunk on you, y'all. You,
12: what? Stop it. I'll not even
15: dunk
12: close.
15: On you. I'm going to dunk on you like I'm Shaq.
12: You could barely touch the net. But other than basketball, I really like volleyball, too.
13: My favorite sports are football, basketball, and wrestling.
11: Why?
13: Because it's fun to watch.
11: True. So, like, you get entertained back.
1: It's, like, competitive
11: right.
1: entertainment.
14: So. I would say, like, if we had to put them in order, for me, personally, football can be interesting to watch, but it has to be, like, something crazy happening for it to be interesting. Other than that, it's just people running around with a ball.
11: Literally.
4: No, not back in the day, though.
14: That's what I'm saying. Like, back then, there was, like, right crazy now. Stuff going on.
4: Football, basketball, wrestling.
15: All right, Ramirez, football, basketball, and wrestling. Kyrie, top three sports right now.
12: My top three sports? I'm going to be biased. I'm not going to lie. I'm going to go basketball at number one, football at number two, and this is a hot take, but women's volleyball at number three.
15: Yeah, Sahara, what's your top three sports right now?
1: Wrestling, football. I don't know. I'll just go with basketball.
15: Other Sahara, what's your top three sports right now?
1: Other Sahara.
11: I like cheer, competition, dance. And I'm just going to have to go with track because, let me just say this. Like, because, like, when you just be watching the Olympics, and, like, you'll just, like, just see everybody running track.
14: That's just is very interesting.
11: Yes,
14: to watch.
11: Like, because then you're like, oh my gosh, like, she's going to win.
14: Yes, like,
11: but this is my top thing.
12: Is there any specific events in track or just like them running a 400 really or 100? Cool. I'm saying, like, what's their favorite like, event?
11: Is that in track? When you have to, like, throw the ball?
15: Yeah, that's
1: you
15: track.
1: Have, yeah, this, yeah.
11: You have that's to do track. That and then jump.
14: Hurdles?
11: Mm-hmm. Yeah. Down to.
15: Tournament row, top three sports right now.
14: Like she said, I would have to say dance. It doesn't matter what type of dance. I just love watching people dance. I also love dancing as well. Volleyball. I don't know what my third one would be, though. Because, like, throughout my life, I've played a lot of sports. Like, a lot of sports. So I'm going to just keep it with the top two.
11: Yeah, like, in my life, I only did, like, cheer and competition dance. All right. Would you rather know what you're going to do in 10 years or... travel back, like, in 10 years, travel back. Yeah.
12: So it's either travel back 10 years or travel back.
11: Yeah, like, which one would you rather do?
12: Yeah, I'm traveling back 10 years.
15: I'm
12: I don't know.
15: Going pre-COVID. Me now and pre-COVID, like, me right now in 2016, the world's blowing up.
4: What?
12: Okay. Yeah, Joe.
14: I have another question.
11: Okay.
14: If you could transform into an animal, like, any animal, and be that animal for a full day, what animal would it be and why?
12: Think about it. Think about it. A blobfish. Not
11: like,
12: pee-pee.
11: What? Like,
14: you know what? Never mind.
11: Where did that come from?
15: No, talk, Kyrie. I want to listen. Yeah. I want to hear this.
12: Like, they're deep in the sea, and they get eaten a lot. So, like.
14: Why would you want to get eaten?
12: It's only for a day, though. It's only for a day.
14: But what if you get eaten in that day? I'm talking as soon as you transform, 5 minutes later, you're already gone.
12: But, like, I wouldn't come back the next day.
11: No.
12: All right, let me change my
15: you
12: answer.
15: Say Roblox?
12: I'm thinking.
14: While you think, does someone else want to answer?
15: An eagle.
14: Of course. Go ahead and explain why.
15: Because the eagle is like, it's the top. It's on the top of the food chain for a reason.
3: No, it is
14: It also
3: not.
14: Represents America. Do you really want to represent America?
15: Yeah, y'all.
6: Sahara, which animal would you pick to be for one day?
1: I will pick to be a, maybe like some sea life creature.
12: How you could breathe underwater type situation.
1: Yeah, like I would want to like discover the sea more and see what's like actually so down there.
14: You would like become the animal in order to understand it more?
1: Yeah.
14: That's pretty cool. Every person that's into the aquarium would absolutely do that.
6: I'll be a tiger or a lion. That. One of them. I'll be one of them. Because like, I just want to explore the wildness, you know, right. See how it feels to hunt, catch.
14: We got to keep our eyes on her. She's talking about hunting and catching. You got to remember, if you're a tiger, you're like, you hunt, but you also get hunted.
6: Okay, what about a cheetah?
14: They still get hunted.
1: I was going to pick that.
14: You're faster, so.
15: Cheetahs are big house cats, for real, for real. Like, they're...
14: Really? Well, technically,
6: yeah.
15: No, like, every big cat other than cheetahs, like, cheetahs purr, they meow, they don't roar, none of that.
14: You're talking about, like...
15: Cheetahs like are, like, real life, just big house cats that run fast.
14: Yeah.
6: If I ever had a pet tiger or one of them, y'all know who I'll be just like? The Tiger King or Care Bear.
15: No, is that something y'all do? Girl. Like, would y'all get an exotic pet?
6: Yes.
14: It depends on what pet.
12: Probably, like...
15: Because, like, I'll raise a lion.
12: An axolotl.
15: Like, a baby lion, I'll raise that to an adult.
14: I could also imagine you having, a monkey or a gorilla or something. And it would, sit on your shoulders and stuff.
6: Don't get no... what's the ones called? Chimchus?
14: Chimpanzees?
6: Yes, don't get one of them.
15: Man, what? If I get a chimp, man, me and chimp spending a block every day. But you got a problem, come see the chimp about it. Because, chimps are, real life strong, overly strong. A little too strong, if you ask me.
17: Can I ask this question? Do you think 100 people could beat one gorilla?
15: If you had asked me that, 5 months ago, I would have told you the 100 people is. But somebody...
6: No, probably not.
15: Somebody told this to me, and it made me look at the situation different. 100 toddlers, are they beating you in a fight?
14: They can overwhelm you, but I don't think they can beat you.
12: Are we talking about average humans or
14: what type of human
1: toddler
14: are we talking about?
15: If there's 100 Aaron Donalds, I'm taking Aaron Donald.
12: Yeah,
15: gorilla. I ain't gonna lie.
12: He could bench 500.
15: Yeah, 700. 500, 600 pounds. He's just strong as death. A wise man once said, "It's only going to take two of him to beat one gorilla."
12: And he one to only record. Need.
15: Yep. He only needs one to record. Yeah. You got a bald head. He's known as James Harrison. And honestly, I believe him. I believe him.
12: He sounded mighty confident.
15: He might actually be able to beat a gorilla. And I wouldn't be surprised if he do.
1: What is the most important lesson you've learned so far in your life? It really, really taught you something that you never do again.
6: Always be on game.
1: Oh, yeah.
6: Always be on game. That's what I was taught.
15: What that mean?
6: Always
1: being on P's and Q's.
6: Always.
15: Oh, staying on point.
6: Always be on point. Sometimes you always have to be on point by the people that you're around with. I'm not saying their names, but they know who they is.
1: So what about y'all?
15: All right, hold on.
12: Don't take drugs.
15: I'm not
14: obviously.
6: What about you, Raymair? What's the lesson that you learned? The best lesson that you learned.
3: All of them.
14: That's what I was trying to say. When you learn a lesson, as long as you've... Well, whenever you go through something, as long as you've learned the lesson from that, any of them could be the best lesson. You're learning from all of them.
1: Yeah, but, it'd be better if you, describe what lesson, because it can make the topic more interesting. And
14: other people will
1: share their own experiences and stuff like that.
6: Well, it looks like we're running out of time, listeners. Thank you for tuning in.
12: This was the Bulldog Bandits checking out here.
18: 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I'm in 11th grade at Montour High School, and you're listening to Youth Express. Catch the future.
19: This is Moss reporting from the Youth Media Center. I'm here today with a few special guests, Anthony and Mickey, who I've invited to talk about their experiences as disabled people in the performing arts. Let's just go around and introduce ourselves and what we do. I'll start. I'm Moss, and I am a theater artist. I mostly sing, but I do also dance.
20: I'm Anthony. I also do theater and I play the cello.
21: I'm Mickey and I mostly do aerial arts.
19: So just a very general prompt to get us going. What aspect of your condition do you think impacts you the most in your art?
20: definitely the social stuff around it because I have a very visible facial difference. So I'm treated a bit less for that, along with just some basic mobility stuff because I can't do some stuff.
21: For me, the biggest, I'd say, barrier with my disability, since I have hypermobile hands and chronic pain in them, is sort of a safety issue and like a physical issue because my hands, circus has a lot of holding yourself up with your hands and just doing a lot of things with your hands. And when your hands are spasming and they hurt and you can't hold anything, that makes it a little bit difficult to safely do anything.
19: Yeah, for sure. I've definitely noticed both of those things for me as a dancer and a singer, sort of just the social stigma of people viewing me as fragile, as well as the very real pain of having hypermobile joints and the safety issue of having hypermobile joints and knowing, you know, if I mess up at this, I'm going to have some kind of permanent damage. What would you say, you know, just like anything else that impacts you?
20: Well, being half blind impacts me because it's when I played the cello, I had to play it on the other side. So I had to adapt and like basically learn a completely new playing style that most people don't do it because I play cello left-handed.
19: Mm-hmm. And then sort of like in addition to how your condition impacts you, for me, I'm also quite impacted by, you know, the chronic pain being worse when I do, for example, mess up or I even just tax myself a lot doing whatever thing I happen to be doing. So how do you find, how do you take care of yourself for the more like physically or even mentally taxing aspects of your practice?
21: For me, one of the biggest things is just making sure I consistently keep up with doing like all kinds of physical therapy exercises I do to keep my wrists strong because I can't actually depend on my hands. So I have to make sure my wrists are strong enough to kind of make up for that so there's not less work going into my hands. It's a little complicated if you don't actually do it yourself, but that's a big one. And then another one is taking rests and making sure I keep my hands warm and just rest them a lot.
19: Yeah, I've definitely found this to be true, but would you guys say that you have an off season for your performing arts stuff when it gets cold?
21: Yes, absolutely.
20: When it gets hot.
19: Oh. What's your experience with that?
20: I'm just very temperature sensitive and I get dizzy extremely easily. Especially in warm weather, it just makes it easier to get too hot too fast, and I get really dizzy. So I can't do much of anything. I'm basically out of commission sometimes in the summer.
19: For me, it can get really rough in the middle of the winter.
21: Yeah.
19: Honestly, theater isn't a super like hands-heavy art, but I feel like my joints get less stable in the winter. Like, obviously, yeah, they hurt a lot more because it's cold and that makes them stiff, but literally maybe 2 days ago, I popped out both of my hips and my shoulder in the same day. And I was like, okay, this doesn't happen in the summer.
21: I feel that too. Like everything is so much stiffer. And for circus, flexibility and active flexibility and strength and flexibility is a really big part of that. And I just feel like weaker. Like when I was in the studio, I think last week, I like couldn't do my pull-ups at all. Like normally I can do a few pull-ups. It's like a big part of art, but yeah, I was really struggling. It's not like I have less strength. I think it's just it hurts more, so it's harder to do anything.
19: For sure. Anthony, you mentioned that you just get really dizzy in the summer. Would you say that you have any kind of experience with like pain inhibiting your art? Or
20: yeah, pain is definitely a toll of it. One time I got a fetal wall that was very dance heavy, and I can't do dance like you can because it really stresses my joints just to do. But I was really struggling, and I had to, like, wear knee braces at the time because it was so, like, draining on me trying to do all that movement.
19: Yeah, for sure. I definitely had to acclimate to dance. I think that especially if you're not very physically aware of exactly what your joints are doing, and I bet you can relate to this, Mickey, you have to be, like, extremely cautious of exactly what your body is doing because especially for stuff where you have to have a lot of extension going on, which I don't know what style of dance you were doing, but I do a lot of ballet, and so you have to be very aware, you know, how far are my joints going? You can't take the advice to stretch. And I think that definitely if you're not very determined to learn to do something or if your body just cannot tolerate the amount of training that you need to do to acclimate to dance, it just – you can't do it. It's really hard.
20: Yeah, and that time I wasn't diagnosed as hypermobile yet, so that was before I knew what was happening.
19: Right, yeah. If you don't have that context, it must be really hard.
21: That sort of intentionality about like what you're doing with your joints when you're hypermobile is a massive part of circus when you are hypermobile, because a lot of what you're doing is like the silks pulling you one way another. And then like if you're hypermobile, like normal, like people, not normal, people who aren't hypermobile, they have like an outer limit and then they just stop and it doesn't like pull out their joints and their muscles and it doesn't hurt. Well, maybe it hurts a little, but that's because their muscles are being stretched, not because their joints themselves are being pushed beyond where they're supposed to be. What's difficult with that is a lot of people who do circus and teach circus aren't hypermobile. So you have to figure out your own ways to do things differently. Like there was a sequence we were running through in a class recently where I just couldn't do it when everyone else could. And it was because I was – and I'm not trying to brag or anything, but I was just like too flexible. Like my hips just went too far out. So the way other people were doing it wasn't working for me because my hips just kind of like collapsed and then it wasn't – working for me, so I had to get the director of the studio who is hypermobile to figure it out with me. So yeah, it's a
19: I think that definitely having disabled teachers can be a big help. Mm-hmm. Have you had any experiences with that, Anthony, like having a disabled teacher that you felt could understand you a little better?
20: No, not really.
19: I think that there's a very easy trap to fall into where a teacher sees a hypermobile person and thinks that because of the way they can extend, they should be doing that because mm-hmm. they don't see it as a potential career-ending injury. Mm-hmm. They see it as a talent. And so that's been a problem for me before. Right now, I would say my teachers are very, like, they definitely don't want me to get hurt, but it can be a challenge learning how to accommodate yourself when you know that you can use your body in a way that would technically make you better. You both have had problems with your hands and stuff. Do you guys want to talk about that?
20: Yeah, I mean, well, a big thing with my hands in general is that my hands aren't, like, fully formed. I'm missing half a finger and my thumbs aren't light. So that just makes it really weird to do anything, and I'm having to constantly adjust to that. And, like, if I, like, hold a pencil for too long, I have accommodation where I'm able to type everything on computer because my wrist hurts extremely badly.
21: I have the same accommodation and the same issue where I can't write for long periods of time. And I was wondering if you experienced this too. I used to play the cello, and one of the biggest issues was just that, like, every time I would try to hold the bow properly or I would try to, you know, do the fingering, it would just hurt so bad, and I just, like, couldn't do it. And it was just, like, I had a limit to how much I could do and how much of cello I could do. I don't know if I'm making sense, but I was wondering.
20: Yeah, I did cello for a few years, so it was a bit difficult at first, but I adapted. Like, I didn't hold the bow properly. Mm-hmm. I figured out a way to do it that still sounded good, but didn't hurt me. And then with the fingering, I wasn't experiencing much problems with my wrist at that time.
19: Yeah, for me, I played violin for a few years, like 6-ish years. I got in a lot of trouble for gripping the bow too hard, but it was really just that my fingers would keep going back when I tried to grip it. So I'm like, trust me, if I let go of this at all, I'm going to drop it, which I imagine has probably been a problem for both of you.
20: Yeah, you asked a question earlier about how I like deal with my disability stuff, right?
19: Yeah.
20: Yeah, for me, I have amped so long. A large part of it is like regulating my emotions and trying to stay calm. Because if I'm stressed, my pain flares up like massively, like this past week, because it's finals week.
19: Yeah, for sure. I would say that one way that I take care of myself as well is that I sleep a lot more than the average person.
21: I have that too.
19: I think that definitely people with chronic illnesses, especially in the performing arts, you know, you get this term special needs. And I think that something that a lot of people miss is that for a lot of people, it's not any unique sort of need. It's just a heightened requirement of a basic need.
21: Yeah. Kind of along those lines, like something I personally struggle a lot with is for a circus, I have to do a lot of conditioning and continuous strength training. And the issue with that is usually I do it when I get home from school, but then especially in the winter months, I am just so exhausted and tired. And I don't know, I think I have chronic fatigue or something. But yeah, and then I just end up being physically unable to do anything for like weeks at a time, which is definitely a really big barrier to maintaining my strength and keeping up, because I can't be at the circus studio all the time, obviously. That's not physically possible for me. So that's also, I think, a really big thing for me at least.
19: Yeah, I think that definitely when you have some kind of chronic illness, it can be very hard to keep up not just physical strengths but artistic skills, because, again, if you have trouble, you know, seeing your cello or holding a bow or, you know, just doing anything that you might be required to do, not only does your physical strength degrade from disuse because, you know, you weren't able to use it, but also your artistic skills backtrack because you weren't able to practice. Would you consider your art accessible?
21: Kind of. It's sort of a complicated question because circus itself has a long and complicated history with disability. But I would say it is very accessible, and the community itself is very welcoming to people with disability, which, like, there are two parts of it. Culturally, circus has been a place that is accepting of people with disabilities, and it was, like, sort of a place where people were sort of, like, outsiders or, like, didn't really fit in could go in. But then there's also the other side of it, the whole, like, freak show aspect of it. But I'm not going to get into that because that's a different conversation. But I'd say in the modern day, circus is becoming more and more accessible, and there you are seeing a lot more disabled artists performing professionally, which is a really big shift because there are a lot of people who do circus, but not a lot of people who are disabled do so professionally. And I think the introduction of professional circus performers is a really big shift.
19: Yeah, yeah. I think that musical theater and film are definitely going in that direction too. In general, film has been a very good experience for me, just in the capacities that I do it. And I think that film as an industry has definitely more disabled people than musical theater. I've definitely seen more disabled performers recently than I have observed in the past. I will say that physically, a lot of studio spaces are not accessible. And there's definitely this, I don't want to say stigma, because I think that stigma implies an air of seriousness when really a lot of disability modifications of stuff like tap dancing or ballet are more viewed as ridiculous. If you've ever seen people, you know, tapping with their hands, for example, I think that definitely there's still a lot of a ridicule attached to being someone in musical theater with especially a physical disability, because not a lot of theater people see it this way, I think, but a lot of people overall see it as ridiculous, the idea that someone who, for example, maybe has limited use of their legs could be a dancer. Mm-hmm. And then also, obviously, their theater has a long history of casting non-disabled people in disabled roles. Film does that too. So I'm just hoping to see more disabled characters and also more disabled actors to be those characters soon. I was going to ask about the freak show thing.
21: Oh, yeah.
19: I'm glad you brought it up.
21: I also think I personally don't know enough about that history to be able to, like, talk on it properly. So, yeah, that's also part of it.
20: Oh, boy, do I.
19: Yeah, you seem like you have something to say.
20: Yeah, it's definitely as, like, a very visibly disabled person, kind of not that great. Like,
19: That definitely sounds like it would be hurtful. Mm-hmm. I think that there have definitely been a lot of things in film and theater, especially with stuff like freak shows and the minstrel tradition and just all of these things that have definitely been hurtful to a lot of people. And so it does make sense that it would be hard for someone with a visible disability to, you know, see circus stuff that maybe is not very flattering or does not represent the disabled experience in a good light. I think that also, again, you mentioned this in I did a portraiture on you recently. You definitely mentioned the idea that people with visible disabilities, especially craniofacial ones, are expected to be dumber, which I think is a big theme of the idea of a freak show, is that, you know, the performers are not very smart. But yeah, I'm definitely glad that we all seem to agree that we're sort of moving away from the more ableist traditions in performing arts history. Yeah, actually, let's talk about that. Like, the mental benefits of doing the performing arts and how, you know, obviously we all do them, how they maybe outweigh the physical demands. I think that definitely I get extremely depressed when I'm nowhere near a stage or a screen. I think that definitely happens to me. And, you know, of course it makes me physically worse. And obviously it's hard to distinguish between what's a physical block and what's a mental block. But I think absolutely I mostly stay doing this because it is so mentally beneficial for me. I mean, obviously every theater kid has a love-hate relationship with theater, but yeah, ultimately I love it. What do you think?
20: Yeah, for me, when I played cello, it was a huge confidence booster for me because I was first cello all but 2 years, my first and last year of playing cello. So that was a huge confidence boost to me and a bit of a boost to my ego, if I'll be honest. And also didn't have anything to do with how I looked. And, like, I had already adapted at that point to, like, how I managed my pain. Because when I was facing the audience, it wasn't the side of my face with the huge skull on it that was facing them. It was very much a, I just look like I'm a normal person playing solo at this moment, except I'm playing it backwards. And, like, nobody really would inherently know. It made me feel very normal.

0: hard in an effort to keep up with your peers to maintain that sort of confidence?
1: I'd say, like, especially among the people, my friends in circus who are my age, I feel like I definitely push myself a little bit because all of them are like, they're so accomplished, they're so cool, they're so good at this, and they're so strong. And like, I feel like I'm sort of lagging behind.
0: Yeah, for sure. I definitely feel like chronically ill artists especially have a tendency to hold ourselves to able-bodied standards when that just doesn't even remotely fit. It's like trying to fit a square peg into a circular hole.
1: Mm-hmm.
0: I think that there's always definitely that feeling of inadequacy, especially if your disability does actually end up holding you back in some way, which I think that mine does a lot of the time, especially like I tap dance. There are a lot of moves that I simply cannot learn because you broke your ankle. You mentioned that I would probably do the same thing if I tried to learn some of these steps. And so it definitely, I feel as though it can hold me back. I have one more question and then we're on our own. Do you think that your art is physically sustainable for you?
2: I would say yes, as long as I'm like careful enough and don't make too much of a problem for myself by taking on the role that I know is going to be impossibly difficult for me. As long as I keep like up my standards of providing for myself and accommodating myself in like the theater world.
0: Yeah, for sure. Do you think that it would be the same way if you had not put a lot of thought into what would make it sustainable for you?
2: No, because when I don't put a lot of thought into that, I definitely overexert myself a lot. Like, I will definitely try and keep at more of a pace than just the average able-bodied portion because I want to be better.
0: Right. So you sort of take on this thing and sometimes you forget the context of your disability and you just want to be as good as possible.
2: Yeah, basically throughout anything, I feel the need to like prove myself as a disabled person by doing better than the able-bodied person at a lot of things.
1: I'd say where I am right now physically, yes. But I also don't technically have an actual diagnosis for anything, so I don't really know what's in my future. Like a big thing is I have retinitis pigmentosa, which means I will almost certainly go blind somewhere within the next like 30 to 40 years. I just don't know when. It's like a fun little surprise for my future. So I'm not sure what will happen then, but I'm just going to trust that I'll figure it out then. But right now I think with like as long as I keep up with my exercising and take breaks and drink a lot of water and like I make sure I have like a good diet and all that, I think this is a pretty sustainable thing.
0: That's awesome. I really do hope to do what I'm doing right now as a career. I think that probably someday I'm going to have to give up dancing. I don't think that, frankly, that I'm entirely capable of completely preserving my joints in the way that they probably need to be. So at some point, I do believe I'm going to have to give it up, unfortunately. Hopefully not in the next 20 years. That's all I got to say. And, you know, maybe it'll work out better for me. I tend to try to prepare for the worst.
1: Mm-hmm.
0: Not in the anxiety way, but just in the realistic expectations way.
1: Yeah.
0: I mean, I think singing is ultimately sustainable. Filmmaking is ultimately sustainable. All of that stuff. But so we haven't spoken really about mobility aids. I think that this is a really interesting subject to bring up in reference to the performing arts because I think that especially if you do some kind of physical performing art, there can be a lot of imposter syndrome surrounding, you know, why am I using this? I literally spend my days like leaping around and dancing and jumping and doing silks. But I always find that like the philosophy that's worked for me is the idea that I use my mobility aid to save my energy for that. So how do you guys feel about that? I know that you've used I know that you've used mobility aids in the past, Anthony, but I don't know about you, Mickey.
2: Yeah, I have, but that wasn't at the same time that I was doing any performing arts. Because at that time, that's when you were still figuring out whether I was, like, being diagnosed with. That was sophomore year, so, like, 2 years ago. And it ended up being that I didn't need them, and it was actually making me worse.
0: How did you come to find that out?
2: Because I have AMPS, that's what I got officially diagnosed with along with my hypermobility. My AMPS makes any pain that I have, like, amplify a lot depending on my emotions. It's amplified musculoskeletal pain syndrome. So I get, like, very intense pain. So, like, in reality, I was at a really, like, low level of pain, but I was treating my body like I was at a really high level of pain.
0: And that was making you in more pain.
2: And that was making me in more pain.

0: So you would say that your mobility aid use actually prevented you from doing the performing arts that maybe you do?
1: Yeah, I would say it would have, because I used full-on crutches, so I wouldn't have been able to do much of anything. Like, if I was doing the performing arts at the time, and I was in that school that I was, I wouldn't have been able to. I'd probably lived in Gittorf, honestly, but not a great teacher.
2: For me, sometimes I use a cane. It's not super often, just when I'm in, like, really bad periods of pain, or if I don't know, because I think I'm not using my cane all the time, it's not really like something I think about super often. But this is something really cool I saw recently, is at Omnium Circus, and then also a bunch of other circus artists I found online. I don't remember their names right now, but there are a lot of wheelchair users who do circus, and they will use their wheelchairs in really cool and creative ways. And I think that's like really awesome to see people sort of innovating on circus as an art, which has existed for so long, and using their aids and incorporating them in like a cool and unique way to allow them to do different things.
0: Yeah, I've had my cane on stage before. Not you know, my actual cane, because it's blue and sparkly and covered in like bracelets and stuff. But I have had canes on stage, and I've always felt like, Anthony, you were sort of talking about this, the need to prove yourself as a disabled person. I've always sort of, as I've leveled up, so to speak, and gone to sort of present my art to wider and wider audiences, I've started seeing myself kind of as disability representation in a way. And so it is always nice to be able to perform with some sort of like indication that I have a disability. Because I know that there are people in the, like, statistically, there are people in this 1,000 person audience that are disabled. But yeah, I've definitely had a lot of trouble like reconciling the idea that I do need the cane with the idea that I'm also perfectly capable of doing the very physically demanding arts of just involved with musical theater and stuff. The idea that, you know, when I walk into dance class, I walk in like leaning on my cane and I lean it against the mirror and I go and do a bunch of jumps.
2: Yeah, I think we've talked about this in the past before. Another thing, I wouldn't say they're mobility aids, but another big thing in circus is like a lot of people will have braces and will have sort of like any kind of support garments for their injuries, because a lot of people in circus get injured. So I think that's also part of it for at least like more minor, I guess, like joint issues and so on. That's very supported in circus, because no one would question it if you had, for example, an ankle brace, a knee brace, whatever, because like I said, so many people in circus get injured so often that it's just like people are like, okay, whatever.
0: Yeah, it's normalized.
2: Yeah, which I don't know if it...
3: Hi, my name is Chanel, and you're listening to Youth Express's Nighttime Rotation. Don't click away, and remember to set your alarm for tomorrow.
2: Should be, but that's also something else.
0: Yeah. Should injury be normal? Anthony, would you say that like health aids are normalized in cello playing?
1: I didn't see any. Honestly, I was in like a pretty small suburban town. And even at that time when I was playing cello, because I haven't played cello like with a group since I moved to Pittsburgh, I wasn't like using any mobility aids. I didn't see other people in the orchestra in its entirety using any. Like, I'm sure there were some people that used wrist braces when they weren't playing, but I don't really know. But going back to kind of that imposter syndrome thing, that's definitely a thing that I experience, because I see so many like other blind people, like half blind people, struggle so much more than me and feel bad that I'm not struggling as much as they are.
0: I think that can definitely be a thing. Like, there's, yeah, the idea that you have to be as capable as an able-bodied person, but that also you're somehow wrong for having different or even, like, less intense needs than some other disabled person that's similar to you.
1: Yeah, I mean, I've been half-blind my whole life, so of course I've adapted. I've been half-blind for 17 years. Like, it shouldn't be that expectation, but that's how, like, I feel, like, seeing other disabled people just like it's kind of a little bit can sometimes be a bit weird for me, because I'm like, they're struggling more than I am, and it makes me feel bad that they're struggling more than I am, because I feel like as a disabled person I should also be struggling more,
2: because a lot of my pain just comes in waves where it's like it's really bad for a few weeks and then it's not as bad for a few weeks. Whenever it's not bad, I'm like, oh, what? I'm being so dramatic. I've never experienced pain before in my life. And then it gets bad again. I'm like, oh, right. That's why I do this. It's like, right. Yeah. I just get humbled.
0: Yeah, yeah. I sometimes humble myself a little bit on purpose because I think that when you're on really effective pain meds, thank you, Dr. Abby Prince, by the way, I think that when you're on a sort of cycle of pain meds that is so effective that, you know, by the time it wears off, it's nighttime, you're in your pajamas and you just take more, I think that it can definitely be easy to forget why you take those things. Mm-hmm. But, and this has been immensely interesting, but it is 3:05.
2: It is.
0: So I would love to end this on a quick positive note. What is your favorite thing about the art that you do?
1: I would definitely say my favorite thing is like seeing people's reactions in the audience. Like just that, the like talent of the whole thing. Like when I'm doing shows, like hearing the applause and all of that makes me feel like very rewarded. And when I did solo concerts, it was just the like normalcy of it.
0: Yeah, for sure. For me in theater, it's definitely being able to, for theater and film, it's being able to bring stories to people, to be a storyteller. I think that in film, it's more the experience of storytelling, and in theater, it's more the witnessing, you know, the impact of the story being told.
2: In circus, I think it is absolutely the community. Like, I love the people I do circus with. Shout out to Shelby Shingle, my teacher. I love her. She's awesome. Also, Janet Peters. Like going to circus is the highlight of my day, not just because I really enjoy the performing art itself, but because the people who do it are so incredible and they're so kind and welcoming. And like not once have I ever felt like an outsider. And like it's not just me. Every person in circus I've ever spoken to is like the people in circus are the best part about it.
0: Yeah, that's great. Thank you both so much for coming. This is Moss from the Youth Media Center signing off. And I will talk to you all later.
4: My name is Serenity, and I am 12 years old.
5: My name is Ariana, and I am also 12 years old.
6: I'm Jude, 11.
7: My name is Caleb, 11.
4: The best restaurant that I like, in my opinion, is McDonald's because, like, it's very good. The favorite thing on the menu for me is the French fries and the caramel frappe. And for my other one, I would pick Chick-fil-A because of their waffle fries and their spicy deluxe sandwich.
5: All right, so I like Pot Pies because I like getting their garlic sauce chicken. I think it's pretty good. And I also like their Louisiana hot chicken. But I think that could be a little too spicy at times. And with that, I would get their fries. I really enjoy their fries because it's like not too salty but not too bland at the same time. And I also like the pink frozen lemonade.
8: I like McDonald's because their McFlurries are amazing. And they used to have so many flavors, but now they only got like Oreo and sometimes s'more. I also like their chicken nuggets because they're really crispy and they have really good ranch.
7: I was also going to say McDonald's and Chick-fil-A.
4: If I'm being honest, Panera Bread is my third favorite fast food place because of its bread. And I think, like, it's very known, but, like, they have this little bowl bread, like, where you pour the soup in. That's very good also.
8: I love their mac and cheese. It's just, like, really good, and it's not, like, the cheese isn't thick. It's, like, really gooey. Really good with bread.
5: I like Ichiban. I like their onion soup, and I also like their chicken fried rice and chicken fried rice with noodles.
8: I have a question we could do next. What is your favorite kind of chip? Like bag chips like Doritos, Fritos, Takis. And it could be specific like Dragon Chili Takis, something like that.
4: What I think is I would prefer hot fries or hot Cheetos because they're really good. Although they're like really crunchy and too hard to bite in sometimes.
5: My favorite type of chips are Chester's hot fries because I just enjoy the crunch on them.
8: The hot Cheetos hot fries because they're not like spicy but also kind of sour. Like they're spicy and I can enjoy them a lot better than normal Cheetos.
7: I would say Takis or Cheetos since I kind of like spicy food.
8: Kayla, do you have a specific kind of Taki?
7: I either like the blue Takis or the normal Takis.
8: What is your favorite place to shop? And if this place is closed now, still say it.
7: Don't have a favorite store.
5: My favorite place to shop is the mall because it has a lot of different varieties of stores. But if I had to pick, like, a couple stores, I would pick Journeys for the shoes because I feel like Journey has a lot of nice shoes. They have Timberlands. I like Timberlands. I'm going to get some. And they also have Uggs, and I really enjoy wearing Uggs. And they also have Asics or Famous Footwear. For clothes, I would pick Rue 21. And for, like, jewelry, I would pick also Rue 21 and Claire's. I feel like Claire's has pretty good options, but I feel like they need to get some more nose rings because some people have nose rings and they don't really have a lot of options for nose rings. They pierce people's nose there, so I feel like they should have different varieties of nose rings.
4: I would rather go to, like, Lululemon, Famous Footwear. If it's in food places, I would go to, like, the Food Courtroom or to Auntie Anne's. That's my favorite thing in the world.
8: If I could go anywhere in the food court, I'd go to, like, China Me, which is this place that has really good orange chicken. I also like the Lego store. In Macy's, they have a small Toys R Us, which is closed, but I like to go there because I never got to go to a real one, and it sounded cool.
5: My name is Ariana.
4: My name is Serenity.
7: Kayla.
8: My name is Jude.
4: Thank you for listening
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10: William Bergman,
11: Jamal Chari,
12: Aiden Pratt,
13: and Damian Hill.
6: We're base grad students at Westinghouse High School, and today we're going to be discussing the Westinghouse Bulldogs, our environments in our school.
10: Damian, going into your senior year, how you feel about the upcoming season?
13: I honestly feel like this is the season where I got to make my mark in Westinghouse's history. I got to feel me like a standard and a objective I always wanted to reach. I always wanted to be the best or one of the best. So that's what I feel like.
6: And Aiden Proud, you being a senior in your environment, how does it feel to just come to Westinghouse High School every day?
12: Westinghouse High School is a pretty good school, you know. Most people look at Westinghouse High School as a bad school, as if it's a bad environment, and honestly, it's pretty good, to
13: just
12: be honest.
13: Just be chilling, for real, for real.
10: Yeah,
11: it's
10: bro.
11: Really chill.
10: You gotta agree on that.
6: Because of where it's located, you know, a lot of people there are predominantly black, and being a statistic in Pittsburgh, in the east side of Pittsburgh, going up there, you'll be looked at wrong.
13: Looked at as either a thief, mugger, robber, anything that's bad.
11: Or a threat to your neighborhood.
13: Yeah.
10: My personal opinion, I think it's all like want to. Some people in the school don't want to do it. Like, there's some people who do want to learn, like, you mean?
13: And there's some people that just come to school to just sit there all day.
6: I think there's a lot of racism. Like, going around places and seeing people and how to look at you or treat you a different way just because of how you look or who you are. You know, that stuff. It hurts to see, but you're used to it.
11: It's reality.
13: Yeah, it is reality.
11: Really can't do nothing to that. You know, we could go some places, like we going places for football.
6: Oh, so more on the bright side, Wonka, you got a basketball game tonight against Furl. How do you feel about that?
10: I'm feeling great. About to try to go for a double double again. That's what I'm averaging on.
14: Let's talk about last week's game.
10: Yeah, we took a loss to Stowe Rocks, man. It was a tough loss. But we're going to bounce back against Ferro again.
14: What do you think was the specific problem in the game that y'all could have changed?
10: We needed more intensity, missed shots.
14: I feel like I didn't see a three to the fourth quarter.
10: Yeah, man. Well, I don't know. We was just cold. We was in a slump.
13: Yeah.
14: Talk to Tommy.
12: But y'all scared a little bit? Because in the gym, y'all make every shot.
10: Yeah, bro. Our first home game, we kind of had the nerves. Yeah, I don't know. But, yeah, we got a home game against Field tonight at like 7 o'clock. We're going to get them win. It's going to look good today.
6: Aiden, I know you're real good on the academic part. How do you feel like school and academics is at Westinghouse altogether?
12: Work's pretty easy, kind of. But, like, I'm really only good at math, reading. I'm okay.
6: Damian Hill, you being a senior next year, how do you feel going into the season after having a losing season?
13: I feel like we got to go get back. Simple as that. We got to go get back, for real.
10: Jamar, going into your junior year, like, how you prepping for the off season?
11: I'm prepping by just, like, trying to get better every day, working out, you know, keeping my body in shape.
10: Any plans for the off season, like, 7-1?
11: Yeah, I'm playing for 4-2 Elite. It's a good program, real strong. I feel like once I go up there, it's going to feel like family. I'm just fit right in.
10: Class of 2028 to break it.
12: I got a question for Josiah Collins.
6: Yes, sir.
12: What made you commit to Akron?
6: What made me commit to Akron was the hospitality. You know, it was one of my better options, so I just went there and took it and ran with it.
10: You was recently up Akron like a couple of weeks ago, right?
6: Uh-huh.
10: How did you like it up there? Like, how was it?
6: I liked it. You know, they was just showing me around the campus more. I seen it a lot of times, but this time I seen the dorms where I'll be staying at, and I feel solidified up there. I feel like it's home.
10: That's great.
13: What would you say is the most things that stood out about the school when you were thinking about your choices for school?
6: Things that stood out was the coaching. You know, everybody's going to be on you. You're not just going to be up there, feel me? They're going to make sure you on your P's and Q's and doing what you got to do, or you're going to be at home.
13: Holding you accountable when it's needed.
10: That's yes, Division I level football.
6: Yes, sir.
11: You know, I heard they let you take the whole team out to Akron on a visit. How was that?
6: I was good. Being able to show my guys something new, get them out of their typical environment, you know, to show them something new, that was great. And it felt like I was leading the guys somewhere out of the trenches, you know, showing them something new.
11: So, like, you basically showed them, like, everybody got a shot.
6: Yes,
11: you gotta put in the work.
12: It's possible.
6: It's possible.
10: So this is like a question for my football guys. Like, what's the goal? Like, I wonder where y'all is at for the next, like, upcoming season.
11: The goal really is, bro. I ain't gonna lie.
12: States.
11: Bro, know how to swim if you come around this, because we shirking, bro. That's all I'm saying, bro.
6: My junior year, I think I got that scholarship. My first ever scholarship was Temple. My sophomore year, around like week three, I had posted my midseason film, and they came. It was like, that offseason, like, I put in a lot of work. You know, I was working out two times before the regular practice, and it just paid off, and it showed quick. Temple, I had a scholarship from them, but I don't think it was a good fit for me. I did an unofficial visit up there, and it was right in the middle of the hood. It was just, I could go to Westinghouse and just call it college.
13: For real.
6: It's not in the best place, so I would want to go somewhere where I'm separated around different things, and somewhere that's a better fit for me, and I was Akron. The team's good. It's a small MAC school, so they're not the best team in the MAC, but the team's good, you know. It's like I said, like, they're going to be holding you accountable. You're not just going to be there doing anything. You're going to be there getting better, focusing on yourself, perfecting your craft, and hopefully to go to a higher level.
10: Josiah, any advice for upcoming players coming into the next season?
6: Advice I would give is to just keep your head down. You know, a lot of people don't always get recognized at the beginning of their work, but that's when they stop, when they don't get recognized, when they just started the work. Just keep your head down, keep working. If you go, they're going to find you.
12: How do y'all feel about the Eagles?
10: The Eagles stink, man. They stink.
6: I don't like them. I feel like Jalen Hurts got exposed.
10: High school quarterback, man.
13: I just don't understand. He's not top five, not top ten to me. I don't like him. I'm being honest. I just don't
11: understand why Jalen Hurts even comes up in his conversations.
13: he's not
11: on that level. Like who can I can't even compare him to nobody because he's not on that level. He's like, you know, Perry type of quarterback. He's not that type of guy. He's not like a Westhouse type of guy.
6: Yeah, Jalen Hurts, he's not on that level, you know. He's just not good enough.
10: He's just not elite.
6: He got exposed, you know. Of course, Jeff's going to be mad. He's just not good enough.
10: So he never was.
12: What do Jalen Hurts have to get better at?
10: Throwing, yeah, accuracy. He can't throw deep ball.
6: He has to get better at, you know, throwing the ball in tough situations. You know, he's seen it in the last game they were in. You know, he played good the last game they was in. Five interceptions. They played some weak guys though.
10: They played the Raiders.
6: They played some weak guys.
10: They played the Raiders.
13: How y'all feel about how JSN's playing? Like, what would y'all say is y'all top three right now? Everybody get a chance in any top three.
10: You don't
13: got it. From this side of the room.
12: Top three what?
13: Top three receivers in the league right now.
12: JSN.
13: That's one person, gang.
12: The best right now.
13: Gang, JSN. There's three. You can name JSN. Three. Stop acting like you can't name three receivers.
6: If he can, I'll help him. Exactly. I have to go JSN right now, and then I'll have to go Malik Nabers before he got injured. He was off to a great start, but that game, that was crazy. And then I would probably go, I don't know. I like GP too, but I don't really know if he's having the best season. That's just my opinion of who I like.
13: Are you going off this season?
6: Yeah.
13: Oh, I was about to say. Okay, that makes more
6: sense. Yeah, I'll throw GP in there.
13: If we go off this season, I'm going JSN. I'm going George Pickens. I'm going to be honest. I'm going to go George Pickens second. And I'll take Jettis just because Jettis is still the best.
10: As a Seahawks fan, I could talk about JSN all day.
13: St. Brown, I ain't got really too
10: much to say. Amara St. Brown's a dog.
13: He's just a consistent
10: he's playing
13: guy.
10: With a, he's playing with a torn
6: of yeah, he said something sure about the Lions. That reminded me. I'll put J-Mo in there before GP.
13: Ooh, I like that. I like that.
6: And I'll take, I might take Amara over Chase, too.
13: Ooh, nah.
10: Yeah, he's balling this season. He's balling this season. He's balling.
9: Guys, no one has said Puka.
10: No,
11: I was just about to say, I got Jason, James Williamson, and Puka. Puka been balling.
10: I got Jason, Jamar Chase, and Puka.
15: Top three is hard right
10: now. No, I'm going to pick Puka second, Jamar Chase, and George Pickens.
6: So,
12: Wait, is y'all saying Jamar Chase this year in y'all top three?
11: Jamar Chase.
12: Or y'all just saying because he is top two receivers in the league?
6: He's just top two receivers in the league.
11: He's top two.
12: Because y'all really think he's top three this season? Jamar Chase. This season.
11: I don't think he's top three.
6: I like Devontae Adams more than Puka. Yeah, if I'm all over to the Rams, I'm taking somebody out of LA.
10: I'm taking
6: the Adams. The guy's a technician. You can't deny it. You know, he showcases it at a high level every week. And he just makes a lot of plays.
11: Devontae Adams shows he's a veteran receiver. He shows that he's a vet.
10: How do y'all feel about the college football playoffs on Saturday?
6: Ooh, I feel like Notre Dame should be in the conversation. That's a team that didn't get to prove themselves.
11: Notre Dame's not better than Miami. Miami's blowing them out the water.
10: Do y'all think
6: Miami did, in fact, beat Notre Dame, but Notre Dame has beat three teams that Miami has lost to. I do feel like Notre Dame should have more of a chance than Miami, even though Notre Dame and Miami beat Notre Dame.
10: Do y'all feel like JMU should have made it?
6: No, but you got to have lower division schools in there.
13: Because Boise State was in there, and everybody's team's probably better than Boise State.
6: Tulane's in there, too, right? Sure.
10: How y'all feel about Indiana?
13: I was about to say the same thing.
6: I feel like they'll win it all this year. I don't think nobody's beating Fournette.
13: I ain't gonna lie, Mendoza is the best quarterback in college football.
10: Hey, I feel like I got Miami.
11: I ain't gonna lie, bro.
10: I got Miami.
6: It's a bad pick, brother.
11: Y'all talk about Indiana, bro. Ohio State's not done.
6: JJ's
11: coming back.
6: Ohio State's done.
11: JJ is coming back.
10: It's one man.
6: The season's over.
11: Jeremiah Smith is coming back.
10: Malachi Lemon is better.
11: No, he's not better than Jeremiah Smith. No, he's not.
13: Yes, he is.
6: This year, more receptions, more yards after catch.
13: Bro, Malachi Lemon is the best receiver in college football.
11: Listen to this. Jeremiah Smith missed one game. He missed one more touchdown than Malachi Lemon.
10: He
11: missed one game.
10: The same amount of receptions.
11: And the same amount of receptions.
6: He had more targets, too.
11: Think about that. Not JJ.
6: Yes, he do. JJ has more of an opportunity to have more targets than Mekhi Lemon because Mekhi Lemon is not receiver one on his team.
13: No, he is. He just plays slot.
11: Mekhi Lemon is receiver one. He's receiver one. He gets the most targets.
6: Jacoby Lane's receiver one.
11: Yeah, he don't get as much
6: Jacoby Lane's the Z or the Y, whatever the outside receiver is. He's the X. He's the X.
11: Mekhi Lemon's getting more targets than him.
6: No, he don't.
11: If he didn't, Jacoby Lane wouldn't have got that.
13: They be putting him at slot. They put him, they get him anyway.
6: I'm talking about he get more than JJ. He don't get more than JJ. No. He don't get more targets than JJ.
13: No, I don't believe that either.
11: Think about this. JJ, he low-key, his targets from this year and last year, he splits them. But the receivers around him. Look at his receiving core.
10: He has Cornel Tate.
6: What point did that make?
11: He has Cornel Tate. Who else?
10: You don't have another
11: Brandon Ennis.
13: Brandon Ennis hasn't done nothing all year.
10: Brandon Ennis hasn't been relevant since high school.
6: I need a topic switch. How y'all feel about Travis Hunter? Y'all think he'll be a bust after getting injured his rookie season?
13: No. He got that dog in
10: him. It's Travis Hunter, bro.
11: No. Travis Hunter, that boy, he can play DB, bro.
6: Ben, how do you feel?
9: You know, I guess Trevor Lawrence is good again, which is annoying. I'm tired of seeing that commercial where they do like, let's hear it for the boys. It's like driving me insane. Like I was humming it to myself as I was driving in. But yeah, I think like first, you can't judge him on the first year. Got hurt so quick. The Jags are probably going to be good. Mm-hmm. And they're going to move him to London.
10: I got a question. Were you a football fan growing up?
9: Yeah.
10: Like, what was, like, your favorite moment as, like, a young football fan growing up, like, as you, like a kid, you know, watching football?
9: Anytime Jerome Bettis ran it in. Anytime.
6: The bus.
10: Because that's when football was, like, actually fun to watch.
9: Mm-hmm. So I miss those days. I miss Big Ben. I miss Hines Ward, you know? What are you going to do?
6: I never watched Hines Ward play.
10: No, Hines Ward used to be nice.
12: If y'all was to build a starting offense in the NFL, who would be your offense?
10: Go positions down the line. Like, just pick a position, like quarterback, running.
13: Keep going. All right, you start.
12: Patrick Mahomes, QB1.
10: Jamar Gibbs and I'm back.
16: Jameer Gibbs.
6: So I'll go DN and instantly take Myles Garrett off the board.
11: Jemma. We got Jemma on the outside.
13: Oh, I got CMC in the backfield.
10: What you got, man?
16: We got a quarterback, a running back.
10: We got two running backs. So running backs is full. One receiver.
9: The Kelsey, the center, Kelsey.
12: Jason Kelsey.
9: Jason Kelsey. At center. Yeah.
12: Who's it taking? JSN.
10: Man, give me Phillip Rivers at quarterback.
13: We already picked the quarterback.
10: Pat Surtain at corner.
13: All right.
6: I'm taking Aaron Donald at defensive tackle. I'm taking Dexter Lawrence.
12: You want to do our own team?
13: All right, yeah, we're going to start. We're going to make our own team, so we got the best team out there. Start from quarterback. We all going to pick a quarterback.
12: Patrick Mahomes.
10: All time?
13: Yeah, that's going to make it more interesting.
12: All time?
13: Yeah, that's going to make it more interesting.
12: I'm sticking with Patrick Mahomes.
10: Give me the GOAT, Tom Brady.
6: Randall Cunningham.
11: Give me Mike Vick.
9: Ooh.
10: That's okay. A nice pick.
9: Young Mike Vick.
13: Nobody pick LJ?
10: No.
13: Yeah, Lamar Jackson.
10: Nah, who you got? Hold on, it's Ben.
9: I want to say Big Ben, but what about prime Cam Newton?
13: Oh, I forgot about Cam Newton.
10: That's a mythical pool.
13: That is definitely a mythical pool.
10: That's a mythical pool.
12: Barry Sanders.
13: Ooh, that was sweet.
10: Give me Sweet Feet, Walter Payton.
6: I want Eric Dickerson.
13: I know exactly
11: why. Can I put Devin Hester at running back, guys?
10: No.
13: No. Pick a running back.
11: A running back, a good running back.
12: There's Bo Jackson.
11: Yeah, Bo Jackson.
10: The Lord of 40,
11: Bo Jackson, baby.
12: Brothers, big running backs.
10: There's big running backs. There's LT.
12: Adrian Peterson. AP. Marshawn.
10: Who you got, 40? Bucky Irvin?
13: I don't got Bucky Irvin, but y'all picked the two players I wanted, Gabe. Yeah, we going to go Bucky Irvin. That's just my favorite. Nah. AP, yeah, my life.
11: Let's start off with the receivers, man.
12: I don't want to go first because I feel like I'm going to keep grabbing all the.
13: Randy Moss, you want?
10: All right. Megatron. Calvin Jones.
12: Jerry Rice.
6: I got prime Julio Jones.
9: Ooh, that, you guys took all the good ones. I'm going Puka. I'm going new age. I like
11: I got prime AB.
6: Ooh, that's a pull.
13: Gronk. I got Gronk.
10: Tony Gonzalez.
13: Gonzalez?
11: Who's that dude that used to play for the Chargers?
13: Oh, Antonio.
11: Yeah, I got him.
12: I want Mad Max.
6: I'm thinking. I gotta think. I don't want no current. No Zach Ertz. It's maybe in his prime.
13: One of y'all better pick Shannon Short.
10: Let's do DB next.
13: Shannon Short was nice.
6: I'll just take Shannon Short.
10: All right, let's do DB.
12: Like corner or any defensive back.
10: Pick two, safety in a corner.
13: Pick a safety in a corner. Yeah.
12: Safety. Cam Chancellor.
6: I want Brian Dawkins and Sean Taylor.
13: Two safety. I'm a Ronnie Lott and Deion Sanders.
10: Richard Sherman.
13: You already picked Cam Chandler, gang. It's over.
10: Richard Sherman and Ronnie Lott.
13: How do you pick Ronnie Lott?
10: Oh.
13: He was coming downhill, wasn't he?
10: Hitman Harrison.
13: Ooh. All right.
12: Cam Chancellor.
13: Nobody picked Troy Polamalu.
6: Oh, yeah.
11: Give me Troy. Prime Troy.
13: Nobody pick Ed Reed? Yo, we don't know.
6: Oh, nobody pick Ed Reed.
10: Nah, bro. Like, bro.
6: I took Sean Taylor and Brad Dawkins off the board.
13: Them is two safeties.
11: I need a corner.
6: All right, well, it looks like we're out of time today. Thank you guys for sharing your thoughts.
10: And we're out. Peace.
12: Love y'all, boys.
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21: I listen to a variation of music. I listen to a lot of pop, and I would say alt music.
22: I don't have a specific genre. I just like whatever I like.
17: I listen to a lot of stuff. It's like, I sometimes listen to Taylor Swift, but I mainly like Chappell Roan and Girl in Red and Billie Eilish.
19: I listen to Mac Miller. Hey, I love him. I listen to Morgan Wallen, too. Have you guys ever heard about Tate McRae?
17: I know, like, one or two songs.
18: I've been listening to Rod Wave.
23: Oh. I've been broke so many times, I don't know what to feel.
24: So I have a YouTube Shorts account, right? And I make funk songs, right? And then I make troll face edits out of the funk songs, right? And I post them on YouTube Shorts, and I get a bunch of views. My last video, I got 20 views. 15 of them were from my cousins. 4 of them were from my mom's. And then 7 of them were from my dog.
17: Well, I'm not really making my own music, but I take singing lessons and I'm doing a little bit of piano in that. I mainly just do singing of songs that I like and I already know.
21: I am learning how to play the piano or the keyboard. I am interested in music in like a band way. I don't really have a plan for what I want to do with it.
24: I like to make music, but like I like to make Notre Dame music. Like, you know Notre Dame, the college, right? So like their theme songs, like I try to make music for that, but it's like do do do do do do do and like that. Yeah, it's pretty cool.
0: I make beats for Osama-san. He makes a song out of the beats and he sends it back to me and I can listen to it and then he releases it.
24: Go check out my Labubu Funk remix. For Youth Express, this is Desmond.
19: Mason.
0: Finn.
21: Leah.
22: 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Zoe.
24: And that's the ECS crew signing out.
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27: Something that deserves love in our school is Global Education Week. 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
29: Hi, I'm Lena, a German exchange student.
30: Hi, I'm Jana, and I'm also from Germany.
31: I'm Annabelle, I'm from Mount Lebanon.
32: I'm Nolan, I'm also from Mount Lebanon.
33: Hi, I'm Tony, and I'm from Germany.
34: I'm Sam, and I'm also from Germany.
35: I'm Jolina, and I'm also from Germany.
36: I'm Greta, and I'm also a German exchange student.
28: We're students from Mount Lebanon High School and Stiftisches Gymnasium from Germany, and today we'll be discussing the similarities and differences between our cultures, lifestyles, and schools. So to start, what are some things you have learned through being a part of a multinational classroom?
33: So being part of a multinational classroom has like really shown me obviously the differences between the education systems from Germany and the US, as well as like people behave different because it's like different social norms and yeah, stuff like that. It's been really interesting so far.
28: In a positive or negative way?
33: I wouldn't really define it as either positive or negative. I like both of them. So yeah, it's rather neutral and different than good or bad.
29: Yeah, I can totally agree to that because it's very similar to home. It's just, I don't know, like the first days that I've been here, I didn't even realize that I'm in a new country. How did you feel when like you arrived here?
36: It was very strange. It all felt like a fever dream for some time, I think, just because, yeah, you had to adapt to a new school system. Everything was so busy. I think schools in the US are definitely bigger than schools in Germany, and like the halls were so crowded and busy, and it was just, yeah.
29: Yeah, it looks like an airport almost. Like
36: yeah, it does.
28: Yeah. Yeah, and they have like 1,500 people for just four grades. That's insane.
30: Mm-hmm. Yeah, to add to that point, also the first football game was like just in the movies, kind of.
29: Yeah.
30: That was like my experience.
28: Yeah, I think like most of the stuff I've seen is just like in the movies, the neighborhoods, the streets. It's crazy.
31: To like go off what you said, what like American stereotypes do you think like are accurate?
28: Are accurate?
31: Mm-hmm.
28: The school ones. When you go through the halls, you see like everyone doing their own thing, and I'm not sure, I've never seen it, but I'm pretty sure there's a lot of, not a lot, but there's bullying in your school. I'm pretty sure of it, and it's not like that in our school, not that I'm aware of, not in our grade.
29: No, I think that we're pretty like close to each other and get along very good. Yeah, but like another stereotype that I can think of was the food. I don't want to sound like strange or anything, but we sometimes could be a bit controversial that you have like radioactive food. That's not true. Like I'm still alive. But it's, yeah, I had to get used to it at first, yeah.
33: Adding on to the point Lena mentioned before, I think having like consistent close friend groups is really difficult, considering that the like grades are like they consist of so many people in comparison to Germany, since we're like 100 people I think in our grade, mm-hmm. and everyone knows each other. But yeah, that's probably difficult if you have like four times as many people in your grade as we have in Germany.
28: For me, what I thought is that the school is like way more commercial, if you can say it like that, because like you have like 600 people more than us, but it's way bigger. You're way more focused on sports. And like I went to the principal's office with my exchange student and was like crazy. I felt like I was a like, in our school, it's like way more familiar. You know everyone. You know the mm-hmm. secretariats. You know the principal very, very well. And it didn't feel like that. So, yeah, that's what I think of the school. It's like way bigger, and so it's like way less familiar.
29: What did you guys think about when you were in the German school? Like, what was surprising to you?
32: It was like a lot smaller than ours. Like a lot less people. And like everybody knew each other. And it just like felt more friendly than our schools. Like, ours are just so big, and they can feel intimidating at times. So, it was just, like, I feel like I like that better than how, like, big and, like Felix said, commercial our school is.
31: Mm-hmm. For me, it reminded, German schools reminded me more of, like, university and college, because of here we, like, go every single day from, like, 7 to 3, and in Germany, like, some days we went in earlier, or some days we came in later, and some days we only had, like, two classes. And I like that structure a bit more.
28: So, we talked about the food. Americans, what do you think about the German food?
29: Or have you ever, like, tried, like, typical German food?
31: Yeah, I've had schnitzel. I think schnitzel is really good. The host family I stayed with, their mother made it, like, from scratch, so I got to, like, pound the meat, and I thought that was really fun. I've tried sauerkraut. I don't like that. It's too sour for me.
29: Yeah, I know many German people that don't even like it, so mm-hmm. I get that.
32: I would also have to agree on the schnitzel. It was really good.
28: Yeah, what I think is the biggest difference, so I'm here for 1 week now, so 7 days, and there was one day where we ate at home and the family cooked, and the other days we ate fast food. Like, it's a lot different in Germany. It's like an event when my mom gets McDonald's or something like that.
31: Yeah.
28: Sometimes we order like fast food, but it's not that fast as the fast food in America, if you know what I mean. It's like, you know, kebab and gyros. It's like, I think it's more healthy than the things you get here in America. But do you think of that it's a problem like that, or do you just like accept it and it's not that big of a deal for you, or in general people you know?
31: I think a lot of Americans eat fast food because, especially high schoolers, because we have so many extracurriculars and we can't sit down for like 2 hours or an hour and eat dinner with everyone else. We have to go to sports, like practices, or we have, especially if you're a junior or a senior, you have to do a lot of extracurriculars for college in order to get into that. And we work after school a lot. So it's more of a convenience to get it instead of like prepping an actual meal and having it.
29: What I did like about, what I do like about the American food is the, like, compared to German cafeteria food, it's amazing. Like, the sandwiches, you get to, like, choose what you want to have on top of it. Yeah, I liked it so far.
28: Yeah, in Germany, you have, like, two meals you can choose from, and you get them, like, and in America, you can, like, choose from a whole counter, and you can choose if you want chicken or you want pizza, and it's crazy. It's It looks all delicious.
30: Yeah, but it's also because in America everyone has like a lunch period, so everyone eats in the school. In Germany it's only like mostly the younger kids, and like all the others don't really eat the meal, just like snacks from the cafeteria.
34: Yeah, but the difference in Germany is